0: Colonel Chevrolet.
1: Oh, you know, Costello, I had a dream last night. I dreamed they were holding a contest to see which comedian had the most empty space in his head.
2: So?
1: Well, one comedian had 2 square inches of space, another had 5 square inches, and another had 10 square inches of empty space in his head.
0: I'll bet you didn't see my head there.
1: See it? That's where they were holding the contest.
3: You certainly told him off that time, darling. Oh, you're so refreshing. You're my little grapefruit.
1: Oh, no, dear. You're my little grapefruit.
3: Oh, but you're my little grapefruit.
1: Oh, I insist, dear. You're my little grapefruit.
0: Ladies and gentlemen, you have just heard from a couple of old squirts.
1: Come on, Dennis.
4: There you are. Now you've done it again, Costello. Now, the only way you can square things is to buy a farewell present or a gift for the entire cast.
5: Abbott, don't talk so loud.
4: That's what you'll have to do.
5: I did that very thing this morning, Abbott. I bought farewell presents for everybody on the show. I got some dandy presents in a department store.
4: Why are you talking so low?
5: Quiet. I bought them in a basement.
4: Oh. Stop whispering, Costello. What kind of presents did you get?
5: I got a big box of candy for the boys in the band.
4: Yes.
5: And Connie Haynes and Mr. and Mrs. Niles and everybody. Just look at it, Abbott. Isn't that fine-looking candy?
4: For heaven's sakes. I've never seen such big pieces of candy. What are they?
5: Chocolate-covered bananas.
4: You dummy. I should have known better than to trust you to buy presents for the cast. Now we're in a fine pickle. Where are we going to buy anything at this late hour? Come in.
6: I aren't so grandy. I always come in handy.
4: Well, look who it is, Costello. Our old friend Kitzel, the salesman.
6: Could be, yes. Well, how do you do, Mr. Costello? I haven't seen you in a long distance. Please, me. Hoo-hoo, you're just the man I'm looking at.
0: And you're just the guy I'm looking at, Kitzel. You know, you showed me an electric razor 2 weeks ago, and it's no good.
6: Oh, pish-posh, no good.
0: No pish-posh, it's no good.
6: Well, for you information, my little man, that was not an electric razor. That was a riveting machine.
0: A riveting machine?
6: Yes, yes.
0: No wonder every time I shave, it hammers my whiskers in and I have to bite them off with my teeth.
4: Never mind that, Costello. Look, have you got anything to sell us today, Mr. Kitzel?
6: Have I got anything to sell?
4: Yes. Yeah.
6: Boy, now you're talking my language, if that's possible. Why, I've got here...
0: He's lost.
6: No. Today I'm in the mansion business.
4: What was that?
6: I'm in the mansion business.
4: The mansion business?
6: Yes, anything you mention, I got it.
4: Oh.
6: I got a beautiful line of musical instruments. I got trombone, saxophones, a violin, a trumpet.
4: Wait a minute. Have you got a fife?
6: Yes, and a couple of keys.
4: No. Oh, you don't understand. A fife is a long, skinny thing.
6: Yes, that's my theory.
0: Oh. Oh, wait a minute, Kitzel.
6: Yeah.
0: We don't want no musical instruments. What else have you got in your sample case? Wait a minute. Have you got a potato clock?
6: A potato clock?
0: Mm-hmm.
6: Doesn't he talk at peculiar angles?
4: Costello, don't be silly. What in heaven's name is a potato clock?
0: Well, you wind it up when you go to bed, and it gets you up potato clock.
6: I don't like her.
0: Oh, excuse me, my line. Come on, Kitzel. Open that sample case and get out those presents.
6: Now, just a second. Don't push me. What am I, a baby carriage?
4: Look, Mr. Kitzel,
6: yes.
4: We have no time for foolishness. What have you got to sell us now, quick?
6: What have I got to sell you?
4: Yeah.
6: Why, in this little satchel, I got gold rings, old rings, earrings, hair rings, cufflinks, studlings, golflings, and bobblings, sports shoes, suede shoes, kite shoes, and look at you, clocks, stocks, socks, and smocks. Not to mention...
0: Sex suits, swim suits, blue suits, and yellow suits, top coats, sport coats, overcoats, and anti-coats, bow ties, silk ties, home ties, rail ties, quirts, shirts, assorted, nerds, and... A kid'll be too, wouldn't you?
7: Haynes with a lovely new hit tune she introduced on our program some time ago. It's called To Heaven.

0: going.
1: Well, as you know, I have a baseball team. By the way, Costello, why don't you come along and play on the team?
2: You mean it?
1: Sure, why not?
2: That's a good idea, Abbott, but I don't think I know any of the players. I mean, after all, you see, some of these guys on the team I'd like to know.
1: Well,
2: if I'm going to join your team, here we go.
1: Well, I'll introduce...
2: Abbott, what I'd like to know is this here.
1: I'll introduce the boys to you. Suppose we do that.
2: You tell me who's playing on your team.
1: But you know, strange as it may seem, they give these ballplayers nowadays very peculiar names. You know, like Dizzy Dean and
2: Daffy.
1: Daffy Dean.
2: I'm your cousin.
1: Who are you?
2: Goofy.
1: Goofy, eh?
2: Yep.
1: Well, now, let's see. We have on the bags, we have who's on first, what's on second, I don't know who's on third.
2: That's what I want to find out.
1: That's what I'm telling you.
2: Go ahead.
1: Who's on first, what's on second, I don't know who's on third.
2: Are you the manager?
1: Yes.
2: You know the fellow's name?
1: Well, I should.
2: Well, who's on first?
1: Yes.
2: I mean the fellow's name.
1: Who?
2: The guy on first.
1: Who?
2: The first baseman.
1: Who is on first?
2: What are you asking me for?
1: I'm not asking you. I'm telling you. Who is on first?
2: I'm asking you who's on
1: first.
2: That's
1: the man's name.
2: That's whose name?
1: Yes.
2: Well, go ahead and tell me.
1: Who?
2: The guy on first.
1: That's it.
2: That's who?
1: Yes.
2: Well, go ahead and tell me.
1: Who? Who is on first?
2: Have you got a contract with the first baseman?
1: Why, certainly.
2: Who signed the contract?
1: Well, naturally he signed it. It wouldn't be any good unless he signed it.
2: Unless who signed it?
1: Absolutely not.
2: So who signed it?
1: He did.
2: He did?
1: Oh, positively.
2: When you pay off the first baseman every month, who gets the money?
1: Every dollar of it. After all, I mean, the man worked for it.
2: He did.
1: Yes.
2: Who did?
1: Yeah, absolutely.
2: So who got the money?
1: He did. Sometimes his wife comes down and collects it.
2: Whose wife?
1: Yes.
2: All I'm trying to find out is what's the guy's name on first base?
1: Oh, no. What is on second base?
2: Who's on second?
1: Who is on first?
2: One base at a time.
1: Well, don't change the players around.
2: I'm not changing anybody. I'm asking you, what's the fella's name on first base?
1: What's the fella's name on second
2: base? I'm not asking you who's on second.
1: No, who's on first?
2: Who's on first?
1: That's right.
2: Okay. Hey. What is the fella's name on first base?
1: Listen, what is the fella's name on second base?
2: I'm not asking you who's on
1: who
2: second.
1: Who is on first?
2: I don't know.
1: He's on third. Now, we're not talking about him. That's entirely different.
2: How did I get on third base?
1: Well, you mentioned his name.
2: If I mention a third baseman's name, tell me who's playing third.
1: No, who's playing first?
2: Never mind first. I want to know what's the guy's name on third.
1: What's on second?
2: Who's on second?
1: Who's on first?
2: I don't know.
1: He's on third.
2: Third base again, eh? That's you and I stay over there. Don't go off.
1: Now, what is it you want to know?
2: Now, who's playing third base?
1: Why do you insist on putting who on third base?
2: Who am I putting on third
1: yes,
2: base?
1: Yes, but we don't want him there.
2: You don't want who there?
1: No.
2: What's the fellow's name belongs there?
1: What belongs on second?
2: I'm not asking you who's on second.
1: Who's on first?
2: I don't know.
1: Third base. Yes.
2: Have you got an outfield?
1: Yes.
2: The left fielder's name.
1: Why?
2: I don't know. I just thought I'd ask you.
1: Well, I just thought I'd tell you.
2: So tell me who's playing left field.
1: Oh, who's playing first?
2: What's on first?
1: What's on second?
2: I don't know.
1: Third base. Yes.
2: And the left fielder's name?
1: Why?
2: Because.
1: Oh, he's center field.
2: Have you got a pitcher on a team?
1: Certainly. Wouldn't this be a fine team without a pitcher?
2: The pitcher's name?
1: Tomorrow.
2: You don't want to tell me today?
1: I'm telling you, man.
2: Go ahead.
1: Tomorrow.
2: What time?
1: What time what?
2: What time tomorrow are you going to tell me who's pitching?
1: Now listen, who is not pitching?
2: I'll break your arm, you say, who's on first.
1: All right, have it your own way.
2: I want to know what's the pitcher's name.
1: What's on second?
2: I don't know.
1: Third base.
2: Have you got a catcher?
1: Yes.
2: The catcher's name?
1: Today.
2: Oh, the catcher's name. Today, eh?
1: Yeah.
2: Yeah, fine. You know, I'm a catcher too, you know.
1: So they tell me.
2: Now, I'll get behind the plate. I'll do some fancy catching. Tomorrow's pitching on my team, and the heavy hitter gets up. Home run, Freddie Ritchie. Is he
1: a home run hitter?
2: Freddie Ritchie?
1: Yeah.
2: He ain't got no hair.
1: Oh, yes, I see what you mean.
2: Now, home run, Freddie Ritchie, he gets up to the plate. I'm the catcher. I get behind the plate. I'm doing some fancy catching.
1: Yeah.
2: Tomorrow's pitching on my team, and he throws the ball. Freddie Ritchie bunts the ball. Now, when he bunts the ball, me being a good catcher, I want to throw Freddie out of first base, so I pick up the ball and throw it to who?
1: Now, that's the first thing you've said right.
2: I don't even know what I'm talking about. Well,
1: that's all you have to do.
2: Just throw it to first base.
1: Yes.
2: Now, who's got it?
1: That's right.
2: If I throw the ball to first base, somebody's got to get it. Now, who has it?
1: Naturally.
2: Who has it?
1: Naturally.
2: Who has it?
1: Naturally.
2: Naturally.
1: Mm-hmm.
2: So I pick up the ball and I throw it to naturally.
1: I know, no, you don't. You throw the ball to first base. Then who gets it?
2: Naturally.
1: That's different. Now tell the folks.
2: So I pick up the ball and I throw it to naturally.
1: You do nothing of the kind.
2: I throw it to who?
1: Naturally.
2: That's what I'm saying.
1: You're not saying that.
2: I throw the ball to first base.
1: So who gets it?
2: Naturally.
1: Well, tell him that.
2: Naturally gets the ball.
1: No, he don't. Who gets it?
2: Naturally.
1: Well, say it.
2: I'm saying it. I ask you, who's got it?
1: Naturally.
2: Now ask me.
1: Who's got it?
2: Naturally.
1: Well, all right, tell him.
2: Same as you. Because. Why? I don't know. don't know. He's on third, and I don't give a darn.
0: What? What was that?
2: I said, I don't give a darn.
0: Oh, that's our shortstop.

0: all the excitement.
1: Oh, I'm a bad boy!
0: Oh, good night, folks. Good night, neighbors.
2: We've got a few minutes left in this broadcast period, so here's a little session with Bob Crosby and his Bobcats with songs by Bob and Bonnie Lake and a couple of novelty ditties styled by the Pied Pipers. But now here's the man with the band, so kick it off, Bob.

0: You're listening to Comedy Shows Hour on ABN, the Antioch Broadcasting Network. You just heard an episode of Abbott and Costello, which originally aired Thursday, June 8th, 1944, 82 years ago today, titled Costello Buys Gifts for Cast. This episode of Fibber, McGee, and Molly first aired
1: Tuesday,
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2: The Johnson Wax Program with Fibber, McGee, and Molly. The makers of Johnson's Wax, Johnson's Car New, and Johnson's Self-Polishing Glow Coat present Fibber, McGee, and Molly, written by Don Quinn, with music by the Kingsmen and Billy Mills Orchestra.

Well, summer does seem to have arrived, and with it that welcome change of activities and the chance to be more out of doors. May I suggest that summer demonstrates some very important extra uses for Johnson's Wax? Take your sporting things, for example. Tennis rackets, golf clubs and bags, fishing rods, baseball bats and gloves. 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If you did, you'll probably find them in good condition, fit as a fiddle and ready for use. The wax keeps the wood and leather from drying out, protects the metal surfaces, too, against dampness and dirt. 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If you haven't been waxing these things with genuine Johnson's Wax, you've missed a good bet. 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Many thanks. And bear them in mind, won't you? Next time you Johnson's Wax your floors, furniture, and...

0: One good thing about the Sunday papers, if you're a slow reader, they last all week. And here in the living room at 79 Wistful Vista on a Tuesday afternoon, catching up with that little orphan, Annie, and that famous Dick, Tracy, we find Mr. McGee of Fibber, McGee & Molly.
1: Oh, boy, is this rich. Hey, Molly, you ever read Chief Wahoo?
2: Who?
1: Wah.
2: Wahoo.
1: Yeah, Wahoo. Indian character in the funnies.
2: Oh, yeah.
1: He's got an idea to set aside 1 week a year for the Braves to do all the work and give the squaws a rest, see? So old Moose Face, that's Butterball's husband.
2: Don't tell me, McGee. Huh? You know I like to read the funnies myself.
1: Oh, yeah, that's right, you do. Hey, here's an interesting article in the scientific section. It says, the way you feel is reflected in the way you look.
2: Well, that's a startling discovery. Anybody who's ever owned a looking glass knows that.
1: No, oh, that ain't the point. It goes on to say, and I quote, the reverse is also true. If you look happy and healthy, you'll feel happy and healthy. Your body subconsciously reacts to your facial expression.
2: I must be a pretty picture of womanhood just before I sneeze, then.
1: Oh, the idea is that the way you feel good and be healthy is to act healthy and happy.
2: Oh, yeah.
1: Get your puss all fixed for it and your body reacts, you see.
2: Uh-huh.
1: Act happy all the time and you'll be happy all the time. Yeah.
2: That, dear boy, is a lot of mulligatawny.
1: Huh?
2: The human race isn't built for it. Happiness should be taken in small doses. Nobody can be happy all the time, McGee.
1: Huh?
2: That's what makes merry-go-round horses so glassy-eyed.
1: Well, personally, I think it's worth trying. I think I will try it.
2: Oh, dear.
1: Hi, George, from now on, I'm going to smile my way through life.
2: Well, you go right ahead, McGee. Be a happiness boy. At least it'll be easier on my nerves than it will be on your face.
1: Ah, you're a great kid, Molly. Always joshing me. You go ahead and be a pessimist. I got happiness enough for both of us. Yes, sir. Happy-go-lucky McGee, that's me. I'll be the greatest little tonic for...
2: Now, if that's the man to collect the installment on the piano, just tell him to look happy and he'll be happy.
1: Oh.
2: I'll run up and get the iodine.
1: I don't care who it is. I love everybody. Come in, come in, come in.
3: How do you do?
1: Hi, sis. Mighty happy to see you. Yes, sir, mighty happy. Just step in and get a load of the joy of living, sis. Make our house your home. We call it Contentment Cottage.
2: Since when, McGee?
1: Since just now. Sis, you look kind of careworn and worried. Don't feel like that. Be gay. Be cheerful. As you look, so you'll feel. Now you take me, for instance.
2: Yes, take him and don't bring him back till he has a good grouch on. What was it you wanted, dearie?
3: Lady, I'm trying to sell magazines. I haven't sold a single subscription today. I'm tired and hungry and almost broke.
2: Oh.
1: Well, that's because you haven't got the right attitude, sis. Things will come your way if you only look cheerful. Yes, sir. Laugh and the world laughs with you, and cry and you'll ruin your beer. Ah, that's what I always say.
2: McGee.
1: Huh?
2: Give the lady $3 and order a magazine. Oh. We need some magazines.
1: But Molly, all her troubles...
2: Don't tell me about her troubles. I've never seen any yet that hard cash wouldn't help more than a lot of soft words.
1: Well, okay. Here, sis, here's $3. Send us the Reader's Digest.
3: Oh, yes, sir, and thank you very much.
1: I like the Reader's Digest because I can read that in bed, and if I drop off to sleep, I know it ain't going to kill me if it falls on me. That's the way I look at things, sis, the cheerful side. Be cheerful, and things will come your way.
2: Oh! Why that?
1: Well, did you see what she did?
2: Hi, dear.
1: Slapped me right in the with that bunch of magazines.
2: Sure. Well, you're just lucky she wasn't selling the Encyclopedia Britannica.
1: But after we helped her, my gosh, such ungrateful toot.
2: Look, dearie, you can't pour happiness onto people like it was a pitcher of maple syrup.
1: Yeah, but gee whiz.
2: If you want to laugh merrily and dance around on the lawn in your carefree abandon, it's nobody's business. But don't try to sell everybody else on it.
1: Ah, that's where you're wrong, Molly. The idea is to spread happiness, like throwing a rock into a river. The ripples spread. I'm going to be the rock.
2: Yes, and somebody's going to throw you in the river.
1: Well, everything happens for the best. That's what I always say is, yes, sir. One minor setback.
2: Turn on the charm, dearie. Here comes another victim.
1: Ah, good, good, good. Everybody comes to see old happy-go-lucky McGee. I must do something to people.
2: Yes, but nothing that a little bicarbonate of soda wouldn't settle. Come in.
4: Hello, kids. Mind to sit down a spill?
2: Why, of course not, Mr. Oldtimer. Sit right down here.
1: Don't look so downhearted, old sock. Cheer up. Snap out of it.
5: What if the skies look gray today? The gray skies bring the blue skies bring the sunshine.
2: And sunshine brings flowers, and flowers bring hay fever. So just skip the inspirational lecture, McGee. What's the matter with you, Mr. Oldtimer?
4: It's Bessie, kids.
1: Huh? Bessie?
2: Your girl? You mean the one you're engaged to, huh?
4: Yep. Bessie's threw me down. Oh. I've been jolted.
2: You mean jilted?
4: Yes, but it was a jilt with a jolt, daughter. Here I was, derby over britches in love. Never looked at another woman. Well, maybe I looked now and then, but... Well, there I was, saving my money, taking Bessie to a movie two nights a week, always sending her a corset of violets.
2: Corsage.
4: Corsage. And what happens? She throws me over like a broken toy. That's what I am, kids, a broken toy. Passion's plaything. I'm desperate. I think I'll go home and hang myself, the carpet on the clothesline, and wail the bejunior out of it.
1: None of that now, old-timer. That's just self-pity. You gotta look for the silver lining. Nobody ever lost anything by being cheerful, my friend. Act happy and you'll be happy. That's the stuff. What if you did get tossed over? What's a woman anyway? Remember what Kiplinger says? A rag, a bone, and 12 bobby pins. Just think you might got married to Bessie and then found out she leaves the cap off the toothpaste tube. Why, you don't know when you're well off.
4: It's no use, Johnny. My heart's busted. Uh-huh. I'm going to get me a job as a welder. Long as I'm carrying the torch, I might as well... Hey, who's that?
2: Who's who?
1: Where?
4: Going past the house out there.
2: Oh, that's some woman selling magazine subscriptions. She was just in here.
4: Say, she's kind of cute.
1: Huh?
4: I just happened to think. My subscription to the American Boy expires next week. So long, kids. Hey there, baby. Wait a minute. I got a little preface.
1: Hey. Well, what'd I tell you, Molly? My cheerful attitude gave him a new interest in life. He's learned to look for the blue sky.
2: He has indeed.
1: Yes,
2: the hard way, too.
1: Huh?
2: There he is, flat on his back on the sidewalk. She conked him.
1: Huh? Oh, sure.

0: at the world through rose-colored glasses, and everything is rosy.
1: Hey, Molly.
2: Yes, Pollyanna.
1: We got any aspirin? I think I got a little neuralgia in my face.
2: Oh, you haven't any such thing, dearie.
1: I must have. My face aches all over.
2: Of course it does. You've been smiling that idiotic happy smile so long, your face has gone to sleep. And how I envy it.
1: Oh, well, if it's only a smile that causes it, everything's okay. If we never have any pain, we'll never appreciate our happiness, I always say. Yes, sir.
2: Your happiness is going to be a beautiful thing to see when I tell you that Mrs. Uppington is just coming up the steps.
1: Why, that... Uppington, there's a fine woman. I'm very fond of Mrs. Uppington.
2: You are?
1: Yes, sir. Rich or poor, there's some good in everybody, I always say. Hey, did you get a gander at that hat she's wearing? Where does she buy those monstrosities?
2: We'll never know. It's a millinery secret. Come in. Hello there, Abigail, darling. What a lovely surprise.
3: How do you do, my dear? And Mr. McGee?
1: Ah, there, my dear girl. And how are you this lovely, lovely afternoon? This is life at its best, surrounded by one's friends.
2: Oh, my.
1: Let us all join hands and sing something gay. Life is what you make it, I always say.
2: You keep that up and you'll never make it.
1: What do you think of life, Abigail, my dear girl? Do you agree with me that one should face the world with a shout of laughter, with a carefree smile and a merry quip? What do you think of life?
3: Life is a stench.
2: Why, Abigail, what on earth is the matter?
3: Everything is the matter, Mr. McGee.
1: Huh?
3: I just had a fire in my kitchen, which burned up all my ration books. I ruined my last pair of nylons putting it out. And now the insurance company tells me my policy expired last week. What, Mr. McGee, are you looking so happy about?
1: At this golden opportunity, dear girl. All these little things are but passing ripples on the stream of life. You must learn to shrug your pretty shoulders at little irritations. Be gay. Never let your face fall and you never have to have it lifted, I always said.
2: Isn't it awful, Abigail? You've just had a few minutes of it. If I hear much more, I'm going to sit down and write a fan letter to Boris Karloff.
1: Let us look upon life as a great adventure, greeting each new experience with a cry of gladness. Let us enrich our souls with each passing moment and spring together the days of our years like precious pearls upon the silver strand of existence. What do you say, kid?
3: Oh, Mr. McGee, you don't know what this little talk has done for me.
2: What do you mean, Abigail?
3: I mean, I hadn't realized until now how fortunate I was. After all, my ration books can be replaced. My kitchen can be repaired. I can afford the loss.
1: Ah, that's the spirit of the aisle.
3: And furthermore, Mrs. McGee, when I get home, I shall wander about my house with a new appreciation, with tears of gladness in my eyes, that I don't have to live with a husband who dishes out such nauseating gobs of wall, motto, hokum. Goodbye.
2: You see, I warned you, McGee. You scatter your sunshine so thick, everybody gets blistered.
1: Ah, that old pie plate hasn't welcomed a new thought since Gandhi started wearing a zoot sheet.
2: Well, maybe that'll teach you a lesson. As you always say, you can treasure this passing moment as one more precious slice of bologna in the lunchbox of life.
1: You know, Molly, I think I'll start writing a diary. From now on, my life is going to be so happy, so rich in values, it'll be an inspiration to everybody. Imagine a big life-size statue of me in the park, dedicated to Happy-Go-Lucky McGee, the man who brought joy and happiness to millions and...
2: How can they make a full-size statue when your philosophy is just a bust?
1: Ah, that's very good, my dear. Very good indeed. I shall mention in my diary how much your humorous comments have meant to me in a life devoted to bringing cheer and...
4: Hiya, folks.
2: Hello, Mr. Wilcox.
1: Hiya, Junior. Welcome to our happy little family circle. Sit down, my boy, and tell us in your own simple words just what rich new meaning you've gotten out of life today.
4: Hey, what goes on here?
2: Don't get alarmed, Mr. Wilcox. McGee has gone smiley glad on us. He's now going through life with a rose in his teeth.
1: Yes.
2: And on him it smells good.
4: Well, I don't want any part of it. This is one of my bad days, and I don't want anybody giving me that old pip-pip cheerio carry-on business.
1: Ah, that's where you're wrong, Junior. It's when things go wrong that we must strive hardest for happiness.
2: Sure.
1: Anybody can be cheerful when things are copacetic. But the man worthwhile is the man who can smile when everything goes dead wrong, unquote.
2: Isn't that sickening? And what went wrong with you today, Mr. Wilcox?
4: I lost a good customer.
2: You mean somebody got him away from you?
4: Oh, no. He just moved away.
1: Well, so what, Junior? Laugh it off. You got lots more customers. Don't you realize that whatever goes wrong, a happy smile will fix it?
4: God, don't feed me that popcorn, pal. I could laugh my head off and it wouldn't bring my customer back. Gee, he left so suddenly I didn't even get a chance to tell him about Carnew.
1: Ooh.
4: Not a minute to point out how Carnew would give his shabby old jalopy a gorgeous new luster.
2: Oh, now, Mr. Wilcox, don't take...
4: He left town without ever learning that Carnew cleans and polishes to a beautiful glistening finish with so little effort.
1: Oh.
4: Poor guy went away probably still believing that he has to sweat and rub and wear himself out to give his car that showroom polish.
1: Oh.
4: Never realizing that with Carnew, all you have to do is apply it, let it dry, wipe it off with a soft cloth.
1: Oh.
4: Not a poor devil.
2: Oh. Well, he'll hear about it sooner or later. Everybody does.
1: Sure he will. Come, Junior. Chin up. Laugh it off. Laugh when the world laughs with you. Snoring is sleep alone, I always say. Come, let's look on the bright side of it.
4: Well, until he finds out about Carnew, there won't be any bright sides. Oh, well... Maybe you're right, pal. I'll run back to the office and write old Heffelfinger a letter.
1: Sure, that's much the best... Who did you say?
4: Heffelfinger. Marcus P. Heffelfinger. Well, thanks for the good cheer, pal. I'll see you later.
1: Heffelfinger. That name sounds familiar. Who do I know named Heffelfinger?
2: Search me, dearie. Was he the man who you were going in business with to reclaim wood shavings from pencil sharpeners one time?
1: No. Well, that was Fred Nittany from Starved Rock, Illinois. Heffelfinger. Seems to me I... Oh, well, it ain't important. The only important thing in life is to be happy.
2: Well, personally, I'm getting a little tired of it already. I think I'll go upstairs and lie down a while.
1: Don't you feel good, baby?
2: I feel fine, McGee, but all this happiness of yours has worn me out. Permanent gaiety takes a strong constitution. I'll be down a little while.
1: Ah, there goes a good kid. What would life be without a little partner to share your joys and tribulations? What would it be? You're right, Lum and Abner. It's a wonderful world. I never thought... Come in, neighbor. Welcome to a house full of high hearts, high spirits.
5: Hi, mister.
1: Hi, sis. Mighty glad to see you.
5: Why, just fine. Hmm?
1: I says, I'm very happy to see you, sis.
5: Oh?
1: You don't know what it means to Uncle Fibber to see your little face peeping up at me like a shy little woodland flower yearning for a glimpse of the morning sunlight.
5: Are you kidding?
1: Certainly I'm not kidding. I've discovered the way to be healthy and contented, that's all.
5: Oh?
1: I read it in the Sunday paper. You see, sis, science has discovered that if your face smiles, your body smiles, you see?
5: Oh?
1: If you got a pain in your sawdust and your face wants to look nasty about it, don't let it. Put a grin on your puss and the pain goes away. You'll be happy. Ain't that wonderful?
5: Who'd you say discover that, mister?
1: Science. What's so funny?
5: Oh, you're so naive, mister.
1: Huh?
5: Look, don't you realize a lot of that stuff is pure malarkey?
1: Huh?
5: Don't you know the editor says to somebody, give me 1,500 words of horse feathers on how to be cheerful?
1: Why, sis, I never...
5: Surely you're intelligent enough to know that there is no definite scientific evidence linking facial animation with the organic processes.
1: Well, gee whiz, sis...
5: Look, mister, you got it all backwards.
1: Huh?
5: A dog isn't happy because his tail is wagging.
1: Huh?
5: His tail is wagging because he's happy.
1: Oh.
5: Sure. According to your logic, salt and pepper taste good because you put a fried egg under them. Get wise to yourself, Bob.
4: The King's Men sing McNamara's Band.

0: smiling, when you're smiling, and the whole world smiles with...
1: Heffelfinger, Heffelfinger. Where did I ever know a guy named Heffelfinger? I wish I could think of Heffelfinger.
2: What are you muttering about, McGee?
1: Heffelfinger. You ever hear me mention a guy named Heffelfinger?
2: No, I don't think so.
1: I'll bet the reason I can't remember it is because there was something unpleasant about it. That's how my new philosophy works. You only remember the happy things.
2: You keep that up and you'll have a wonderful old age, dearie.
1: Huh?
2: You'll be scooting around in a combination wheelchair and good humor wagon.
1: Well, it's wonderful to be free of worry and care. To think that just by putting on an expression of good cheer, the whole world looks brighter.
2: Heavenly day.
1: Wasn't it Confucius who says, a man with a happy map will get somewhere?
2: Well, it was either Confucius or the Hardware Journal. I don't quite remember...
1: Another visitor. Another chance for me to spread a little happiness in this gloomy old world.
2: It'd be easier to swallow if you didn't spread it on quite so thick, though. Come in. Oh, for goodness sakes, Dr. Gamble. Come in, Doctor.
1: Well, hi, Doc. Sit down. Take a load off your metatarsals.
3: Thanks, I will. How are you, Mrs. McGee?
2: Oh, I'm just fine, Doctor. And you?
3: I'm all right, much to my own surprise. I've spent such a nerve-wracking day with my prize collection of hypochondriacs, nature fakers, and capsule clutches, I thought I'd stop in for a visit with a couple of comparatively healthy people.
1: What do you mean, comparatively? I'm the healthiest man in this town, Doc. And why? Because I've learned the secret of happiness. That's why.
3: Well, now, isn't that just dandy? You ought to be in a glass case at the Smithsonian, McGee. You're a rare object.
2: Say, are all doctors as cynical as you are, Doctor?
3: I'm not cynical, Mrs. McGee. I'm a bright-eyed optimist. I still have a childish faith in sometime meeting a human being who doesn't think his own hangnails are the medical sensation of the century.
1: Well, you don't have to look any further, Doc. You've met him, and I admit, I haven't got a pain or an ache or a complex. I'm healthy and happy, and I can lick my weight in wildflowers. Or wildcats.
3: What are you grinning about? You look like a baby with the colic. Take off your shirt, McGee.
2: Oh, gee.
1: No, you can't make me mad, Doctor. Nothing makes me mad. For the first time in my life, I'm under strict control. I've lost my temper for the last time.
2: You know, he's been like this all day, too, Doctor.
3: You mean you've been continuously exposed to this one-man glee club?
2: Yes.
3: McGee, you better go to bed. I'll give you a sedative. As I was saying to a man named Heffelfinger the other day...
1: Heffelfinger?
3: Yeah, you know him. Just moved out of town.
2: Well, McGee thinks he knows him, but he can't quite place him.
1: Yeah.
3: I don't know why he can't place him. They've been playing pinochle together at the Elks for 2 years.
1: Oh, now I got it. Heffelfinger. Why, that rat. That chiseler. He moved out of town without paying me the $4 he owes me. Why, that...
2: Now, McGee, McGee, calm yourself.
1: Calm myself, my clavicle. Of all the low-down, miserable trick.
2: McGee, stop kicking the lamp.
3: Let him go, Mrs. McGee. He's been happy for several hours. Nobody can stand it for longer than that.
1: Heffelfinger. That double-crossing, two-timing, petty larceny, pickpocket...
2: Doctor, stop him.
1: Why does everything have to happen to me?
3: Let him alone. He's happy.
1: Heffelfinger. I'll pay you next week, he says. Yeah.
2: No,
1: I'll
2: McGee.
1: See you tomorrow at the club, he says. Well,
2: oh,
1: I get my hands on him.
2: Oh, sorry.

0: it's nice to be able to keep outside doors and windows open again, isn't it? But it brings a special problem of its own, because dust and dampness do come in as uninvited guests. This is especially true in the kitchen end of the house. And it's an extra reason for keeping your linoleum floors protected regularly with Johnson's self-polishing glow coat. Then, when dust and moisture do come in, they're very quickly removed with a broom, mop, or cloth, and the linoleum itself is not touched. It's the film of glow coat that takes all the wear. The surface underneath is safe. Now, you know, of course, that glow coat is self-polishing. It shines as it dries without any rubbing or buffing. And it's so easy to use. Saves you so much time and work. Keeps linoleum beautiful and new-looking almost indefinitely. Well, I could go on, but I'm sure you know the story of easy-to-use Johnson's self-polishing glow coat.
1: Heffelfinger. Of all that dirty crooked...
2: Now, take it easy, McGee. Don't you want to be happy?
1: The only thing that'll make me happy is to get my dukes on that...
3: 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Here's an episode of Information Please, which originally aired Tuesday, November 1st, 1938, titled Oswald Jacoby.
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5: Thank you, Mr. Frost. Good evening, everybody. Our authorities this evening are the usual four in number. Franklin P. Adams, columnist of the New York Post. John Kieran, sports expert and dendrologist. Hiya, Denny. Make up the regular half of our quartet, and they'll be supported by Mark Duffield, day news editor of the New York Herald Tribune, and by our guest of honor, Mr. Oswald Jacoby, widely known as a top-flight bridge expert, but who I understand knows a lot about other things as well. This is our chance to find out. Also yours, Mr. Jacoby. Now, gentlemen, the rules. They're very simple. Raise your hand if you think you know the answer. A question composed of no more than two parts must be answered by one man. But if it has more parts than that, the board may cooperate. If any part is answered incorrectly, we lose $5. When you hear that cash register ring, that means the questioner is getting his $5. And, ladies and gentlemen of the radio audience, remember that Information, Please, is unrehearsed, free as the wind, unpredictable as tomorrow's newspaper. Let's go. The first question comes to us from Summit, New Jersey, from Miss Elizabeth Bigelow. Miss Bigelow wants you to give the present-day slang that parallels these expressions of the past, and there are five of them altogether. One, 23 skidoo. Mr. Jacoby.
6: Scram.
5: Scram is right. There's another one, perhaps not as modern as scram.
6: Beat it.
5: Beat it, yeah. That would be about 1932. When would you say the 23 skidoo was popular? Do you go back that far?
7: 1905.
5: About 1905. What month, Mr. Adams?
7: In June, from Little Johnny Jones.
5: That seems accurate enough. I'll accept that. Two.
7: I think it was the 8th.
5: I knew we'd get it. I knew we'd get it, folks. Here's an old expression from the past, fiddle face, one I'd never heard before. Fiddle face. Fiddle face. You can guess on these, gentlemen, if you wish. I'll take a good guess. Going, going.
8: The Durante type.
5: Would be fiddle face?
8: No, but I think that the expression I'm trying to think of has to do with Durante.
5: Big news.
8: Scazzola. Yeah.
5: No, that wouldn't be quite right. Fiddle face and sourpuss would be exactly the same. That's one wrong. Three, sparking. Sparking. Mr. Duffield.
6: Necking.
5: Necking is quite right. That was very quick, Mr. Duffield. Thank you.
6: Or some pumpkins. Some pumpkins.
9: Mr. Duffield, big shot.
6: No, I don't think that would be quite so good. I can think of one which would be more accurate. Some pumpkins. Mr. Adams.
7: A pip.
6: That's about 1929, I think. I mean really modern. Hot stuff, I think, would be an approximate parallel to it. Hot stuff. And five and last, this is up your alley, Mr. Duffield. Kiddo. Kiddo?
9: Hot mama.
6: No, I won't let hot mama go while I have the opportunity to keep her. Yes, Mr. Jacob.
10: Babe.
6: Yes. Or even more modern than babe, maybe.
10: Toots.
6: Yes, hiya, Toots. That's right. I think it's usually prefaced by hiya. Well, that's going to cost us $5. We've got two wrong out of five on that. $5 to Miss Bigelow. Very good question, I think. The next one is for Miss Rosalie Canselmo of Philadelphia, Pennsylvania. She wants you to supply the last names of each of the following famous authors. I'm going to give you their first names. There are five of them all together. One, George Noel Gordon. Mr. Kieran.
8: Lord Byron.
6: Lord Byron is quite correct. Two, Pelham Grenville. Mr. Adams.
7: Wodehouse.
6: Wodehouse is quite correct.

0: The next one from Mrs. Archie B. Dorrance of Albion, New York. This is a tough one, and I think a rather important question. Mrs. Dorrance wants you to give the important event, at least very highly newsworthy event, that happened on each of the following dates. And again, you have to get 4 out of 5. The first date is March 5th, 1933. March 5th, 1933. Mr. Jacoby.
1: Roosevelt was inaugurated.
0: That, I'm afraid, is wrong. One wrong, Mr. Duffield.
2: The banks were closed.
0: Yes, the bank holiday declared by President Roosevelt. You got the character right, Mr. Jacoby, but the event wrong. It was Mr. Roosevelt, but it was a bank holiday. The second one, now we have to get them all right from now on. December 10th, 1936. December 10th, 1936. Not allowed to give you any hints on this one. Not allowed to give you any hints on any of them.
3: We can consult on this question?
0: No, no, no. Cooperate does not mean consult. And don't nudge him either, Mr. Kieran. Give that one up. A very famous event indeed. The abdication of King Edward VIII took place on December 10th, 1936. The third date, May 28th, 1934. May 28th. Mr. Duffield.
2: I have a feeling that the Dion quintuplets had something to do with that.
0: Yes, they did. 5 important events. They were all born on May 28, 1934. That's quite correct. Mr. Duffield is something of an authority in the Dion quintuplets. He follows their career.
2: Can't fool
0: me
2: now.
0: The fourth question. I beg pardon, Mr.
2: You can't fool me on them now.
0: No, I know that. Fourth, July 18, 1938. July 18, 1938. Fairly recently. Mr. Kieran, I somehow feel you ought to get that one. No? The answer is that Corrigan landed in Ireland on July 18th, 1938. Well, that's 3 wrong. Now the last one. January 20th, 1937. Mr. Jacoby.
1: You can't beat me on Roosevelt twice.
0: No, I can't. What's the answer?
1: Second time you got inaugurated.
0: Yes, the inauguration of Roosevelt, second term. What's unusual, Mr. Jacoby? Mr. Jacoby, what's unusual about that January 20th date for an inauguration?
1: That was the first inauguration of a president after the lame duck amendment.
0: That's quite right. Ordinarily, we inaugurate on what date?
1: Ordinarily inaugurate about January 20th. From now on, we used to inaugurate on March 4th.
0: Yes,
1: or the Monday
0: following. That's quite right. Well, that, I'm afraid, is going to cost us $5 going to Mrs. Dorrance of Albion, New York. A tough question. Now, the next one involves two sports. Mr. Jacoby, would you call contract bridge a sport?
1: Wasn't this afternoon. Usually it is.
0: Well, I don't know whether we ought to call it a sport, a business, or a mania, but the following question involves both baseball and contract bridge. Mr. Malcolm C. Sherman of Marshfield, Massachusetts, wants you to mention 5 terms or expressions that are used in both those games or sports, both in baseball and in contract bridge. Mr. Kieran.
3: A double.
0: A double. What would it mean in bridge?
3: Oh, a penalty challenge to a person who has made a contract. You claim they can't make it and...
0: Right, Mr. Jacoby. Mr. Jacoby is our court of appeal on this.
1: Right.
0: Mr. Jacoby, how about another one?
1: Pass.
0: A pass would be perfectly all right. That's 2. Mr. Jacoby, another one?
1: Take out.
0: I beg pardon?
1: Take out.
0: Oh, take out a man?
1: Yeah, take out a partner.
0: That's all right, yes. That's 3. 2 more. Mr. Adams.
4: Diamond, but I don't know whether they use that in bridge or not.
0: Mr. Jacoby, they do use diamonds and bridge, of course.
1: 13 of them.
0: Yes, there are 13 of them. That's enough. Yes, diamond, of course. Very good. That's 4. 1 more, Mr. Kieran.
3: A club.
0: A club. Yes, very good. And there's another expression they use at the end of a long bridge game, Mr. Jacoby, which might also, one word of which might also be used in baseball. Yes, Mr. Adams.
4: Home.
0: Yes, that's right. It's about time we went home. Did very well on that. Got 5. The next question from Mr. Angus Gillespie of Great Neck, New York. Oh, this is one of my favorite kinds of questions. Mr. Gillespie wants you to sing or quote, the caution of Mr. Gillespie, sing or quote the answers to the following questions based upon old songs. Now, there are 4 of them. 1. Where did Clementine live? Don't all answer at once. Mr. Jacoby, do you want to sing or quote? Make
1: can't
0: up your
1: sing.
0: Mind. I beg pardon? You never tried.
1: I have tried with no success whatsoever.
0: All right, Mr. Jacoby, you can quote it if you be so good.
1: In a cabin by the river, which flows beside the mine, so on. You want to get...

0: cavern in a canyon.
1: In a cabin in a canyon. He's got the cabin. That's good enough. In a cabin in a canyon, excavating for a mine, lived a miner, 49er, and his daughter, Clementine.
2: Right, she wasn't like a fairy.
1: Pardon?
2: Like she wasn't like a fairy.
0: And you know the shoes were number 9.
1: Get off this, gentlemen. I can't have you singing Clementine all evening. 2. Where did McGinty go? Where did McGinty go? Mr. Kieran.
3: Down to the bottom of the sea, dressed in his new suit of clothes.
1: That's right. 3. Where am I when weeping for darling Nellie Gray? Oh, this is a sad one. Mr. Adams. Mr. Adams looks the most melancholy of the four. No, Mr. Jacoby.
2: I'm sitting by the river and I'm weeping all the day.
1: Very good.
2: She's gone from the old Kentucky shore.
1: Pretty good. Do you boys, when you play bridge, also sing?
2: No, it's bad enough without it.
1: Yeah, I think it is. 4. Where is Dinah? Where is Dinah? Raise hands, gentlemen, if you know. Mr. Jacoby again. He's a bear of this sort.
2: State of Carolina.
1: Yes. Dinah, is there anyone finer in the state of Carolina? And just off the record, gentlemen, can you give me the answer to this one? Where doesn't Annie live? Mr. Kieran.
3: Annie doesn't live here anymore.
1: That's right, Mr. Kieran. 4 out of 4. Very good. The next one from Mrs. E.L. Bagley of Plainfield, New Jersey. This is an odd one. Mrs. Bagley wants you to identify the following Indians. You know what an Indian is, Mr. Adams?
0: An American Indian?
1: Yes, an American Indian, yes. I don't mean the Gandhi kind. I mean the sort of people you meet outside of cigar stores. An American Indian. Now, there are 5 of them all together, and you have to get 4 out of 5. The first is Tecumseh. Tecumseh, T-E-C-U-M-S-E-H. Who was Tecumseh? Don't know that one. Oh, they all do. Mr. Adams, Mr. Jacoby, Mr. Kieran?
3: Well, he was an Indian chief who way back about, I should say, roughly 100 years ago, against the American forces.
1: Yes, that's right, under the British in the War of 1812. Very famous Shawnee chief. That's quite correct. 2, Powhatan. P-O-W-H-A-T-A-N, Mr. Jacoby.
2: The father of Pocahontas.
1: Yes, famous as the father of Pocahontas. 3, Concopot. K-O-N-K-A-P-O-T, Concopot. You have to have read something, gentlemen, to know the answer to that.
4: It's the name of a Pullman car on the old CB&Q, I think.
1: Thank you, Mr. Duffield, for that very interesting piece of information. Probably quite true. Sorry, I can't let it go.
0: Leather stocking tails.
1: No, that's just a guess, wasn't it?
0: The only Indian books I never read.
1: Now, you hold on. We may come to that. No, it's one of Rogers Rangers in a novel called Northwest Passage by Kenneth Roberts. So that's one wrong. The next one is Chingachgook. C-I-C-H-I-N-G-A-C-H-G-O-O-K, Mr. Jacoby.
2: Chingachgook was the father of Uncas in The Last of the Mohicans by James Fenimore Cooper.
1: Yes, there we got our other stocking tails in. That's quite correct.
3: The son of the great Unamis.
1: I beg pardon, Mr. Kieran.
3: Chingachgook was also a son of the great Unamis. Unamis.
0: Unanimous?
3: Unamis.
1: Unanimous. And 5, got one wrong so far. We have to get this one quite right if we're going to get by. 5, Tonto. T-O-N-T-O. Tonto? Oh, this is simple. Tonto. Don't know that, Mr. Adams. Mr. Jacoby. 4 radio stars.
4: Tantalizing, isn't it?
1: Oh, thank you, Mr. Duffield. Mr. Jacoby.
2: He was the Lone Ranger. He's Lone Ranger's cut Indian.
1: Yes, that's right. He's kind of the Lone Ranger. Well, we almost had the Indian sign on you gentlemen then. Well, we got just 4 out of 5. Just getting by tonight. The next one from Miss Ida Marks of New York. You're asked to complete the following couplets. Which are all taken from The Bad Parents' Garden of Verse, a book of verse by Ogden Nash, famous humorous poet. The first one is simply called Baby, and it goes this way. A little talcum is always...
3: welcome.
1: That's right, Mr. Kieran. Thank you very much. To the parent. Children aren't happy with nothing to ignore, and that's what parents were
4: for.
1: I have to have the line exactly, I'm afraid. And that's what parents were. This actually has rhythm and scans. And that's what parents were, Mr. Dimitri.
3: Give us the first
1: sure.
3: line.
1: Children
3: again.
1: Aren't happy. Children aren't happy with nothing to ignore. And that's what parents were.
3: Designated for.
1: I won't let it go. That's approximately it. And that's what parents were created for. We must be exact in the case of Mr. Ogden Nash. That's one wrong. The next is called Pediatric Reflections. It goes this way. Many an infant that screams like a calliope could be soothed by a little attention to... Mr. Kieran.
3: Podiatry.
1: No. A nice guess. Many an infant that screams like a calliope could be soothed by a little attention to its diope. All should know that. Two wrong out of three. $5. Not so good on children, gentlemen.
0: Not so good on Nash.
1: We've lost $15. See whether you can retrieve your reputation in the latter half of the program. Next one for Mr. George Ritchie of this city. Gentlemen, if you walked into the following fictional houses, houses to be found in works of fiction, whom would you expect to see? Have to get 4 out of 5 on this. 1, a schoolhouse in a hollow. If you walked into a schoolhouse in a hollow. This is a fictional house, Mr. Kieran.
3: Well, Ichabod Crane.
1: Ichabod Crane, from what story?
3: It lays in a sleepy hollow.
1: That's quite right.
3: Washington Irving.
1: Very good, yes. Want to tell us any more?
3: No. Tell you the story with gestures.
1: Bet he would, too. 2, if you walked into a roundhouse which contains the Cannonball Express, whom would you expect to see? Mr. Adams.
0: Casey Jones.
1: Quite right. 3, if you walked into a hothouse in New York City filled with orchids. Mr. Kieran.
3: Walter Venchel.
1: No, I don't think I'll let that one go. You might, conceivably. Mr. Duffield.
4: It's an S.S. Van Dyne character.
1: No, you're next door from
3: it.
1: Mr. Kieran.
3: Nero Wolfe.
1: Yes, but we have to call it wrong all the same. Got that on third try. Now we have to get the next two quite correct. If you walked into Sis Callie Fluker's Bowden House in Birmingham, Alabama, whom would you expect to see, Mr. Jacoby?
2: Florian Slappy.
1: Florian Slappy, from what stories?
2: Octavius Roy Cohen.
1: That's quite right. You read too, Mr. Jacoby.
2: Barely.
1: Pretty good. And if you walked into our boarding house, whom would you expect to see? Our boarding house. Mr. Kieran.
3: The autocrat of the breakfast table. Oliver Wendell Holmes.
1: No, I'm specifically...
3: Well, that would be my boarding house.
1: Well, I'd like to let that go, Mr. Kieran. Mr. Jacoby.
2: The major.
1: Which one?
2: Major Hoople.
1: Major Hoople, yes, in the famous cartoon character. Well, I hate to paste up a $5 loss on you, but to be absolutely accurate, I have to do that. $5 going to Mr. George Ritchie. Tough question, I think. The next one for Mr. William McGarry of Brooklyn, New York. Mr. McGarry wants you to supply an appropriate slang term, which is the name of a food, for each of the following. For example, nonsense would be what?
3: Nuts.
1: Yes, or baloney. Now, here's one. An easy and lucrative job, a sinecure, especially a political sinecure. The name of a food designating that, Mr. Jacoby?
2: Plum.
1: A plum would be quite right. 2, a slang term for aggressiveness or brazen assurance. Name of a food or any part of a food, for that matter, Mr. Kieran.
3: Hard-boiled egg.
1: Hard-boiled egg? I think I'll let that go. Yes, I think I'll let that go. Hard-boiled eggs, all right. Thank you, Mr. Kieran. Crust is the one I was thinking of. 3, a dandy or fop. Dandy or fop. You have to go back a century or two to get the proper slang term for that one. Mr. Adams. No? Mr. Kieran.
3: Macaroni.
1: Macaroni is quite correct. In the 18th century, that was the term for a dandy or fop. 4, to complain over much or unduly would be, Mr. Adams.
0: Beef.
1: To beef, yes. Or another word, Mr. Duffield.
2: Crab.
1: Yes, beef or crab. Mr. Jacoby.
2: Grouse.
1: Pretty good. Grouse is good. That's a bird. 5, impudence or insolence. Mr. Duffy.
4: Sauce.
1: Sauce is quite correct. 4 out of 5, very good. Think of any other besides sauce?
3: Applesauce.
1: All right, Mr. Kieran, thanks very much for the amendation. The next question, from Mr. A.W. Robinson of Birmingham, Alabama. What presidents of the United States during the 20th century were or are ardent fans of each of the following? fans or devotees of each of the following sports or activities. One, boxing. What president associated with boxing, Mr. Jacoby?
2: T.R.
1: Yes, Theodore Roosevelt. Quite right. Mm. Two, medicine ball. Mr. Duffield.
4: H.H.
1: Oh, these initials are like why? H.H. No, I remember.
4: You recall him Herbert Hoover.
1: Herbert Hoover, yes, that's right. Herbert Hoover. Three, detective stories. Detective stories. Mr. Adams.
0: T. Woodrow Wilson.
1: T. Woodrow Wilson. Well, what was Mr. Woodrow Wilson's first name?
0: Thomas.
1: He knows everything. That's wonderful. Thomas is quite correct. Not even part of the question. Four, swimming and sailing. Swimming and sailing. Mr. Jacoby?
2: The other Roosevelt.
1: Yes, Franklin D. Roosevelt. Quite correct. And five, and last, peanut eating. Peanut eating. Mr. Kieran.
3: Calvin C. Coolidge.
1: Calvin Coolidge. That's quite correct.
5: John C. Coolidge.
1: That's five out of five. They know their president. The next one from Mr. Harry Kerr of New York. He wants you to name four books, each of which has one of the following card games in its title. And there are four altogether, and you have to get four out of four. This isn't so easy. Name a book with the word bridge in it. Mr. Jacoby, the bridge expert.
2: The Bridge of San Luis Rey.
1: And that required reading in your field?
2: Never read it, but I heard the title.
1: Bridge of San Luis Rey, and who wrote it?
2: Thornton Wilder.
1: That's quite right, Mr. Jacoby. Mr. Duffield, do you have another one in mind?
4: No, he stole my bridge.
1: He crossed his bridge before you came. Two. Casino. Casino. Casino. See no reason why that should stump you, gentlemen. Don't like that. All right. Mr. Kieran, Casino?
3: I think it has a murder story with the name Casino on it.
1: You have to name the title. Sorry.
3: I just saw the title. I don't remember. I give up.
1: Give up on that one? I have to get four out of four on this. Mr. Adams, do you remember any novel with the word Casino in it? Mr. Jacoby, you don't play Casino, I suppose. Baby's game.
2: It's a good game, but it's not
1: really played. You haven't read that game for a long time. It's the Casino Murder Case by S.S. Van Dyne that you were thinking of, Mr. Kieran. One wrong. Now, I think there's only one answer possible on the next. Poker. Poker. Mr. Adams.
0: The Outcast of Poker Flat.
1: That's quite right. By whom?
0: F. Bret Hart.
1: Yes, you wouldn't accept Pocahontas, would you, Mr. Adams?
0: I would.
1: Oh, you would accept Pocahontas. Good food tonight.
2: She's dead.
1: I thought you'd make me give that back to the Indian. Well, here's the fourth. Hearts. Hearts. Hearts. I can give you one in German. There's a very famous book by Heinrich Heine known as, I think it's Harzreise, Journeys in the Harz Mountains. But I won't accept it. For myself, either.
4: What about Hearts and Flowers? Did they ever make a
1: book? It's a song. I don't think it's a book. If I find that it is a book, I'll give you credit. And get your slip at the door.
4: Okay.
1: There are only two that I can think of at the moment. One is Hearts Enduring, a novel by John Erskine, and another is Hearts Desire by Emerson Howe, or Huff. Which would it be?
0: Huff.
1: Beg your pardon. We got two right and two wrong, and that's going to bring $5 to Mr. Harry Kirk. Tough question. The next one from Miss Ruth E. Furler of Elberon, New Jersey. This is going to take us back. Oh, I don't know how many years it's going to take you, gentlemen, back. How many years back do you want to go, gentlemen? Make your choice.
0: Pocahontas.
1: All right, we'll go back all the way to Pocahontas, Mr. Adams. I'm going to ask you to complete each of the following rhymes. Complete each of the following rhymes that come from old autograph albums. You know those things that used to have velour covers on them? Mr. Kieran remembers that. Got a fond look in his face. Take that fond look off your face, Mr. Kieran. One. When you get married and live upstairs... Remember the line that followed that in the old autograph album? When you get married and live upstairs. Mr. Kieran?
3: Well, the last part of it is don't put on airs.
1: That's right. That's half of it. Don't sit. Don't sit. Oh, if you could only give me the first half, how happy I would be. Don't sit by the window and put on airs. Give you half credit on that one. Two. Have to get four out of five on this. Think of me by the river. Think of me by the lake. Think of me by the river. Think of me by the lake. Oh, that's a famous old one. About 1907, Mr. Adams.
0: Before my time.
1: Before your time. Think of me on your wedding cake and cut me a piece of cake. Don't you remember that? Well, you've had no love life, gentlemen.
0: No album life.
1: Three. My love for you shall never fail. My love for you shall never fail. And there used to be a picture that they used to draw, I think, after that one. Mr. Eric Curran?
3: I'll take a guess. Until this wedding cake gets stale.
1: No. You let it go. All right, I'll let it go. If you wish. The right answer is as long as pussy has a tail. As long as pussy has a tail. I'll call that right. Four. I wish you health. I wish you joy. I wish you health. I wish you joy.
3: Blessings on the barefoot boy.
1: Oh, no, Mr. Curran. No. Mr. Curran, you're making up your own album this evening. I wish you health, I wish you joy, I wish you first a baby boy. Pretty sentiment, isn't it? And last, this one you ought to know. Don't like that, Mr. Curran, eh? Five, read upside down and you shall see. Read upside down and you shall see. Oh, gentlemen, what an unfortunate childhood you've all had. Awfully sorry for you. Read upside down and you shall see that I love you as you love me. Still don't recollect it, Mr. Curran. What were you doing at the age of 9 on June 31st? Well, that's going to cost us $5, going to Miss Furler of Elberon, New Jersey. See if we can get some of the next question in. The next one comes from Mr. Joseph Altshuler of Cincinnati. Identify the following personalities prominent recently in the news, and that means very recently. Get 4 out of 5 on this. First, Prince Henri, Count de Paris, or Prince Henry, Count of Paris. Take your choice. Sir, Mr. Duffield.
4: He flew back from Belgium to France to try to get the throne back for the French pretender.
1: That's quite right. Two, Lord Craig Avon. Lord Craig Avon.
4: British ambassador somewhere.
1: No, sorry. Not quite British. Prime Minister of Northern Ireland. Three, Paul Henry Spaak. S-P-A-A-K. Is the way that's spelled.
4: He's a big shot in Belgium.
1: Yes, how big?
4: Fairly big, medium sized.
1: Oh, yes, he's as big as they come. He's the premier. And General, Yu Han Mu. Yu-Han-Mou. Sorry. No time. See if you can get the next one. Pedro Aguirre Cedra.
4: New president of Chile.
1: Yes, elected president of Chile. And Yu Han Mu is the military governor of Kwantung province, who surrendered Canton to the Japanese. Well, that's going to cost us $5, too, going to Mr. Altshuler. And now I'm afraid that's all we'll have time for tonight. Information Police seems to have lost how much? $30. Next Tuesday evening, the Board of Experts will consist of Mr. Adams again, Mr. Kieran, Mr. Oscar Levant, and as our guest of honor, Mr. W.E. Woodward, famous biographer of Washington and Grant, and of a forthcoming biography of Lafayette. And your master of ceremonies, ladies and gentlemen, will be ably replaced, more than ably, for this one broadcast only, by the famous playwright, George S. Kaufman, author of innumerable Broadway hits and co-author of the current success, The Fabulous Invalid. And now, Mr. Cross, will you take the mic and remind our audience of the rules once more? Information, please, thanks you and asks you to come again.
2: Thank you, Mr. Fadiman. We meet again next week at 8:30 for another battle of the public versus the experts. 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And don't get worried if our editorial staff changes or edits your question slightly. Remember, $2 per question if we use it, and an additional 5 spot if it stumps the board. All questions become the property of Information Please. Send them to Information Please, NBC Radio City, New York. 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
6: 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This episode of Superman originally aired Wednesday, April 2nd, 1947. Its title, Man Without a Face, 12 of 16.
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0: Today, as Clark Kent interviews two key men in the World Peace Organization, Lois Lane and Bucky Taylor walk unknowingly into the very headquarters of the Man Without a Face.
1: Hello there, gang. This is your pal, Dan McCullough. Say, if you've got a brother or a sister, you've probably wished there were more games that both fellas and girls could share in. Well, that's one swell thing about this new series of comic buttons Kellogg's Pep is putting out. Fellas and girls alike have a load of fun with these exciting prizes, comparing notes on how many everybody's collected and swapping duplicates, too. And you know, whenever you wear your Pep comic buttons on your cap or your jacket or dress, they look doggone smart. Because every single one of these 18 new comic buttons has a true-to-life picture of one of your favorite funny paper characters, like Goofy and Bee's Ear, or Brenda Starr and Superman, too. So you'll want to collect the whole series, and you can, too. Sure, easy as anything. You just ask Mom to get you a good supply of Kellogg's Pep. That's right, you don't have to send in any money, not even a box top. And you can't buy these prices anywhere. But inside every package of Pep you open, there's your new comic button, your exclusive prize. And say, for good breakfast eating, Pep's a prize package, too. Mmm, so crisp and tender, so full up with that catchy sunshine flavor. You just show me the fellow or girl who can resist Pep's sunny, toasted goodness. Hop to it, gang. Remind Mom to get you plenty of P-E-P, the sunshine cereal, Kellogg's Pep.
0: And now, the adventures of Superman. Believing he had done away with young Bucky Taylor in France, the mysterious Man Without a Face came to Metropolis, where he put the finishing touches on his plot to wreck the World Peace Organization, and so perhaps bring on another war. But unknown to him, Superman had rescued Bucky and brought the boy to Metropolis, where in the lists of men attached to the World Peace Organization, Bucky recognized two names that his father, a former Daily Planet correspondent, had mentioned to him before he died. As we continue now, Superman, in his guise of reporter Clark Kent, is with Bucky in the office of Stuart Morgan, chief of the federal investigators assigned to guard the security of the peace organization. Listen.
2: Now, let me get this straight, Kent.
3: Yes?
2: You say the late Hobie Taylor, this boy's father, discovered an international plot to wreck the World Peace Organization.
3: That's right, Mr. Morgan. He discovered that the Man Without a Face was behind it. But, unfortunately, Hobie Taylor was murdered before he could reveal the plot. The only clues we have are the names of two men that he told Bucky.
2: And they are Luigo Renassi and Salim Shah.
3: Right.
4: I figured they must be working with the Man Without a Face, but Mr. Kent said that
2: it's impossible, Bucky. Luigo Renassi and Salim Shah are known to have been leaders in world peace movements all their lives.
3: Yet one thing seems certain, Mr. Morgan. Renassi and Salim Shah must have some part in the plot.
2: Oh, nonsense.
3: Or Hobie Taylor wouldn't have mentioned them in connection with it.
2: I tell you, it's ridiculous to suspect those men, Kent.
3: Oh.
2: Renassi and Salim Shah are wonderful men who've dedicated their lives to the preservation of peace.
3: Well, now look, Mr. Morgan, I'm not accusing them of ganging up with the Man Without a Face.
2: But you just said...
3: What I mean to infer is that they must have some part in the plot, even if they don't know about it.
4: Well, how can that be?
2: I don't follow you, Kent.
3: Well, I'll admit I'm flirting with a rather far-fetched idea, so let's skip that for the moment. First, I'd like to see Mr. Renassi and Salim Shah.
2: What for?
3: Well, they may know something that'll throw a light on this mystery.
2: Well, there's no harm in trying, I suppose. Let's see. They're both at the dinner given by our State Department this evening. I'll take you over there if you like.
3: Swell. The Daily Planet's right on our way. I want to drop Bucky there, and then we'll go over to the State Department.
2: Okay, let's get started. Good evening, Mr. Renassi.
5: Good evening, Mr. Morgan.
2: I'd like you to meet Mr.
5: Mr. Kent. Delighted to see you again.
3: Well, thank you, sir. I'm happy to see you, and I'm flattered that you remember me.
5: How could I forget such an excellent report of my views on peace as the one you wrote?
3: Thank you again. You've got a good memory. Wonder if I might ask you to remember something else.
5: But of course. What is it?
3: Did you ever meet Hobie Taylor? He used to be a foreign correspondent for the Daily Planet.
5: Why, no. I can't recall ever meeting him.
3: I see.
2: Ever run into, the Man Without a Face, Mr. Renassi?
5: The Man Without a Face? Good heavens. Who or what is that?
2: Well, you see,
3: Never mind, Mr. Morgan. I hope you won't mind our being so abrupt, Mr. Renassi, but we're in a bit of a hurry.
5: Not at all.
3: Thanks very much, and I hope to see you again soon. So long, Mr. Morgan.
2: Good night, Mr. Renassi.
5: Good night, gentlemen.
3: Good night, sir.
2: Say, what was the idea of dragging me away, Kent? I wanted to question him some more.
3: It's a waste of time. Besides, I'm satisfied that he is Renassi.
2: You're satisfied that he... Look, what in heaven's name are you talking about?
3: Oh, that wild notion I mentioned is still in the back of my mind, but... Oh, come on. I just saw Salim Shah go into the next room. Maybe we'll have better luck with him.
6: You're certain you never had any contact with Hobie Taylor, Mr. Salim Shah?
7: Of course I'm certain of it, Mr. Kent. I remember his name because I used to read his articles in the Paris edition of the Daily Planet, but I never met Mr. Taylor.
6: I see. One more question, please, sir. You've heard of Count von Luder, I presume.
7: Von Luder?
6: Yes.
7: Oh, yes, the Nazi. Isn't he the one who was reported to have committed suicide when the Russians entered Bavaria?
6: So the story goes.
7: You do not believe that, Mr. Kent?
6: Well, confidentially, we have reason to believe von Luder is alive, and that he is the man without a face.
7: Really? Are you serious, gentlemen?
2: Yes. What's more, we think he's engaged in some plot against the World Peace Organization.
7: That sounds incredible.
2: Maybe so. But please keep it under your hat, sir. I'll tell you more about it another time. Thanks very much. Come on, Kent. Let's get outside. Well, that's that, Kent.
6: Yes, there's no question in my mind that neither Renassi nor Salim Shah knows a thing about a plot against the peace organization.
2: Of course they don't.
6: Or that they are who they seem to be.
2: Who they seem to be? Wait a minute. You said something like that before, Kent. Now, just what do you mean?
6: Oh, I had a half-baked notion that they... Well, that they might be imposters.
2: Imposters? Are you nuts?
6: I said I was mistaken, so don't rub it in. You see, I was sure Renassi and Salim Shah were the keys to this mystery. But now, well...
2: It was a bum steer, Kent. Hobie Taylor must have had something else in mind when he mentioned those two to Bucky.
6: I don't think so.
2: Well, as I see it, our best chance is to find the man without a face and find him fast. Come on, let's get back to my office.
0: As Clark, Kent, and Stuart Morgan depart for the Federal Investigation Offices, Lois Lane in her office in the Daily Planet is talking with Bucky Taylor.
8: Mr. Kent, say he'd be here soon, Bucky.
4: Well, he said he thought he would, Miss Lane.
8: Well, I wish he'd hurry up then. I'm terribly anxious to know what he found out, give anything. Also, I'm getting hungry, aren't you?
4: Well, not very. Look, why don't you go out and have your dinner, Miss Lane? I don't mind waiting here for Mr. Kent.
8: Nothing doing, Bucky. Clark said you were in danger, and I'm staying right here with you until Mr. White gets back and takes you home with him.
4: Oh, gosh, I'm not afraid.
8: Forget it. Well, I suppose we could both go to dinner and leave word for Clark where we... Oh, just a sec. That's my phone. Hello? Lois Lane speaking. Yes? A transatlantic call for Mr. Kent? Why, no, he isn't here right now, but... Yes, I'll hold on. Wonder who's calling Clark from Europe, Bucky?
4: Gosh, I don't know. If I never see Europe again, that'll be too soon.
8: No wonder. After all you went through there, poor kid. Hello, yes? He'll talk to me? Okay, put him on. Hello? Hello? Who? Why, Mr. Calkins, how are you? It's grand to hear your voice again.
4: Is that the Scotland Yard detective?
8: Yes, just a second. No, he isn't here. Well, I don't know just when Clark will be back. Yes? Yes, of course you can tell me. I know all about the story. Yes? Where? Just a second, Mr. Calkins, I'll get a pencil. Thanks, Bucky. Okay, let's have it again. 233 Mulberry Drive. Yes. West Acres. Right, Mr. Calkins, I've got it. Yes, I'll check on it at once and... Oh, don't worry, I'll be careful. Right. Oh, sure, either Clark or I'll call you back. Thanks a lot. Goodbye.
4: Gee, you seem all excited,
8: Miss Lane. Bucky, Mr. Calkins just got a lead to the gang who worked for the man without a face.
4: He did.
8: At least he thinks he did. He wants us to check a house in West Acres. That's a suburb just south of Metropolis. So I'll run out there now.
4: Gee whiz. Can I go on?
8: No, no, you stay here. Oh, wait a minute. Oh, I promised Mr. White and Claude not to let you out of my sight. Now what am I going to do?
4: Ah, that's easy. Take me along with you.
8: Oh, no, that'd be
4: too dangerous. Oh, look, I know how to be careful. Gosh, I dodged the Nazi Gestapo all over Europe for 2 years,
8: yes,
4: didn't I?
8: Yes, Bucky, but now...
4: Oh, please let me go along, Miss Lane, please. Well, you're just going to kind of look this place over, aren't you?
8: Yes, and if I see anything suspicious, I'm going to contact the police. So it ought to be safe enough.
4: Oh, sure it is.
8: Well, okay, this is your story anyhow. Come on, Bucky, let's go.
0: Eagerly, Lois Lane and young Bucky Taylor hurry from the Daily Planet to investigate the mysterious house in West Acres. What will they find there? We'll be back in a moment to find out. So stand by.
9: Well,
1: Well, you can't get away from it, gang. It's hard to find anything that's more fun than that new series of comic buttons that now come in packages of Kellogg's Pep. Why, just looking over your collection is mighty exciting because every single picture of a funny paper character reminds you of all the things that character has done in the comic strips. For instance, when you look at Chief Brandon's picture, you remember all the times that he's worked with Dick Tracy, tracking down criminals. And Goofy and Beezy from Harold Teen remind you of all the fun they have. Actually, every single one of those 18 new comic strip characters looks just as real as in the funny papers. And believe me, these are mighty smart-looking prizes. So get busy on your collection, gang. Ask Mom to get you some Kellogg's Pep, because that's the only way you can get these exciting comic buttons. You don't send in any money, not even a box stop. And you can't buy them anywhere, but you'll find one in every package of Pep you open. And you'll find out how super delicious a breakfast cereal can taste, too, when you spoon into your dish of these golden toasted whole wheat flakes. Kellogg's Pep is called the Sunshine Cereal. It's loaded with catchy sunshine flavor. So remind Mom to get you some P-E-P, the Sunshine Cereal, Kellogg's Pep.
0: As we continue now, Lois Lane and Bucky Taylor have just driven in Lois's car to the suburb of West Acres. Leaving the car, they proceed on foot down the dark, deserted street named Mulberry Lane and halt outside a gate set in a tall, thick row of hedges which completely surround a house they can only dimly see.
4: This is number 233, Miss Lane. See? The number's on the gate here.
8: Yes, I see it, Bucky.
4: And what do we do now?
8: Let's see. Everything seems quiet. Look, let's ease ourselves in through the gate and look around. Come on.
4: Okay, I'm right with you.
8: Leave the gate open, Bucky, just in case we have to leave in a hurry.
4: All right.
8: Now follow me, but be very careful.
7: Yes?
9: Somebody has entered through the outside gate. The sound you just heard was the electric eye setting off the alarm here.
1: We'll find out who it is, quickly.
9: Yeah, I will find out. But first...
1: What are you doing?
9: I have turned on the current in the electric wires which run through the gate and hedges surrounding the house.
1: I see.
9: The voltage will not kill anyone touching the wires, but it will stun them and hold them helpless until we find them.
1: Good. Take Martin and the others, then, and seize whoever is on the grounds. Then bring them to me.
9: Yes, Count. At once.
0: Unaware that they are trapped, Lois Lane and Bucky Taylor creep closer to the dark house in which the man without a face waits, like a cold, vicious spider in the center of his web. What will happen now to Bucky, who is well known to the man without a face, and to Lois, while Superman is yet unaware of their danger? We'll find out tomorrow, so don't fail to be with us then. Yes, be sure to tune in tomorrow. Same time, same station.
1: And remember, for breakfast, it's Kellogg's Pep.
0: For excitement, the adventures of Superman.
1: Superman is a copyrighted feature appearing in Superman DC comic magazines and is brought to you Monday through Friday at this same time by Kellogg's Pep, the Sunshine Cereal. Snap, crackle, pop. Yeah, that's a swell song to hear at the breakfast table, isn't it, gang? Means that your bowl of Kellogg's Rice Krispies is crisp as crisp can be. Means doggone good eating. Why, these golden bubbles of oven-popped rice are so fresh and crisp, they snap, crackle, and pop when you pour on milk. That's why those famous little elves named Snap, Crackle, and Pop are around so much these days in cartoons and on the Rice Krispies package to remind you to ask Mom for the one and only Snap, Crackle, and Pop cereal, Kellogg's Rice Krispies. And be sure to be with us tomorrow for the thrilling adventures of Superman. 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
10: This is ABN, the Antioch Broadcasting Network. The episode of Superman you just heard was first broadcast Wednesday, April 2nd, 1947. Its title, Man Without a Face, 12 of 16. This episode of Superman originally aired Thursday, April 3rd, 1947. Titled, Man Without a Face, 13 of 16.
11: Faster than a speeding bullet. More powerful than a locomotive. Able to leap tall buildings at a single bound. Look, up in the sky. It's a bird. It's a plane. It's Superman.
1: Kellogg's Pep. P-E-P, Pep. Kellogg's Pep, the Sunshine Cereal, presents...
0: The Adventures of Superman.

0: today when Superman learns that Lois Lane and Bucky Taylor have gone to investigate the hideout of the man without a face, he streaks to their rescue, only to find a dark and deserted house with no sign of any of them.
1: Hello there, gang. This is your pal, Dan McCullough. Say, isn't it fun when you meet up with one of your pals to compare notes on your collections of comic buttons in that new series from Packages of Kellogg's Pep? There's that business of showing how many that you've collected and trading duplicates to add to your collection. Now, here's how that works. Suppose you have two buttons with Superman on them, and your friend has two Beezy buttons. Well, you swap your extra Superman for his extra Beezy, sure, and you each have a different button for your collection. And these Pep comic buttons are so doggone smart-looking that, well, you're mighty proud to wear them on your jacket or your dress or cap. Now, here's how easy it is to collect them. You just ask Mom for some Kellogg's Pep. That's all. You don't have to send in any money, not even a box stop. And you can't buy them anywhere. But every time that you open a new package of Pep, there's your comic button inside. And is that a thrilling moment? And you get a thrill when Mom sets out a dish of Kellogg's Pep for breakfast, too. Because these toasted whole wheat flakes are so crisp and golden and so fresh, they make super delicious eating. Pep is called the sunshine cereal, you know. It's full up with a catchy sunshine flavor that just calls for more. So you ask Mom to get you some P-E-P, the sunshine cereal, Kellogg's Pep.
0: And now the adventures of Superman. Stymied in his efforts to trace the man without a face, whom he knows is plotting to wreck the World Peace Organization, Clark Kent was with a federal investigator when Lois Lane, his fellow Daily Planet reporter, received an important transatlantic phone call. It was from Herbert Calkins of Scotland Yard, who passed on a tip about a house in Westacres, a suburb of Metropolis. Lois left at once to investigate, accompanied by young Bucky Taylor, whose late father had first learned of the plot against the World Peace Organization. But as Lois and Bucky entered the dark grounds, closed in by tall, thick hedges which surround the mysterious house in Westacres, a low alarm sounded inside, where the man without a face sat with his henchmen. As we continue now, unaware that their presence on the grounds is known, Lois and Bucky move softly across the dark lawn toward the house. Listen.
2: Bucky's lying. Do you think the man without a face is in that house?
3: Your guess is as good as mine, Bucky. All I know is that Mr. Calkins said he picked up a tip in Europe which led to this house. And wait a minute. Hold it, Bucky.
2: What's the matter?
3: I thought I heard something.
2: Oh, I don't hear anything.
3: No, I don't either now.
2: Well, maybe it was just a cat or something.
3: I hope that's all it was. Oh, Bucky, I think you ought to go back to the street and wait for me.
2: What? And leave you out here all alone? Nothing doing this night.
3: Oh, well, come on. But for heaven's sake, be careful.
2: Oh, don't worry about me.
3: I am worried about you. It's too late to do anything about that now. Be quiet now. Here's the window.
2: Okay. Can you see into the room?
3: Yes. There's a man. He...
2: What's the matter, Miss Lane?
3: Look, Bucky. It's...
2: Holy smokes. A man without a face. He is here.
3: Yes.
2: Awful. Oh, golly, what do we do now?
3: Get out of here as fast as you can and call the police. Come on, hurry.
4: Here they are.
3: Hey,
4: Hey.
5: Don't you bother. You cannot get away. Martin, hold on. Help me bring them into the house.
6: You're still alive, eh, Bucky?
2: Isn't that pretty obvious, Mr. No-Face?
6: I can't understand it. How did you get away from the castle in France?
2: Very simple. I drank all the water you let into the room to drown me, and then I walked away. You see, nothing to it, Count von Luder.
6: What did you call me?
7: He knows who you are.
6: Quiet, Bergson. Tell me, boy, how did you learn my identity?
3: Don't tell him anything, Bucky.
6: I warn you, Miss Lane, don't interfere. Now, look here, Bucky. You and I have had dealings together before. Therefore, you know it is painful to defy me. So answer me. How did you learn who I am?
3: Bucky, don't.
2: Don't worry, Miss Lane.
6: I warned you, Miss Lane.
7: I will call Martin. He will make this fire talk.
2: Yeah, that's what you think. Plenty of your Nazis worked on me before in your rotten concentration camp. They couldn't make me talk then, and you can't make me talk now.
3: Good boy, Bucky. Now you listen to me, Count von Luder, or Mr. Man Without a Face, or whatever you call yourself. The police are aware of where we are, and they'll be here any minute. So if you're smart, you'll untie us.
7: Police,
3: and...
7: you hear, Count?
6: Yes, yes, I hear. But I do not believe her. Because if the police knew we were here, they would have come instead of this newspaper girl and the boy.
3: We're here because... Because we got the tip first. But we called the police to follow us.
2: Sure, that's right.
7: If you will listen to me, Count.
5: No, Bergson. There is too much at stake here. The fruits of years of careful planning. I do not intend to be frightened out of my reward by the chatter of a newspaper girl and a boy.
7: But the police,
5: police come, we will be warned by the signal device in the gate and hedges and have time to escape by the underground passage. Is that not so?
7: Ah, perhaps, but it will be very risky.
5: I have run worse risks than this, and I am prepared to run any risks in order to accomplish my mission, which is to destroy the World Peace Organization.
2: Gosh, Miss Lane, be quiet.
7: I realize all that, Count.
5: I know what I'm doing, Bergson. Now be quiet while I learn from these two what I must know.
7: Very well, Count.
5: Now, Miss Lane, I want you to tell me everything you and your newspaper know of me and of my plans. How you learned of this house. Everything.
3: That's all you want to know, huh?
2: This guy starts with the $64 question.
5: Your flippant attitude will get you nowhere. Talk.
3: Don't be silly.
2: Atta girl, Miss Lane.
7: Let me call Martin, Count.
5: Never mind, Bergson. I know something of human nature, and I believe I can persuade Miss Lane to speak very quickly this way.
2: Oh, jeepers, he's got a gun.
3: You can wave that gun at me all you want, Count.
5: You misunderstand, Miss Lane. I am not threatening your life. I am aiming this revolver at Bucky Taylor.
2: Oh, well, so what? If you think you can scare me, you've got another guest coming.
5: Now, Miss Lane, I will count to three. If you do not begin speaking, and speaking the truth, before I reach three, I will pull the trigger. Whatever happens to the boy then is your responsibility.
3: You wouldn't dare.
2: It's a grandstand, plain.
5: If you know even half as much about the man without a face as I think you do, you know I would hesitate no more at shooting Bucky than a crow. Are you ready, Miss Lane?
3: I...
5: One.
2: Don't let him get away with this, Miss Lane.
5: Two.
3: Oh, dear, I...
5: This is your last chance to save the boy's life, Miss Lane. Three.
3: No, wait a minute. Wait.
2: Don't, Miss Lane.
3: Yes. Yes, I'll talk.
5: I thought you would.
2: Oh, no.
3: We don't know just what you're planning to do, Count von Luder, except that you intend to wreck the World Peace Organization.
0: As Lois Lane to save Bucky Taylor's life tells the man without a face the few meager facts she has learned from Clark Kent, editor Perry White, who has just returned to the Daily Planet to rejoin Kent, is growing worried over the prolonged absence of Lois Lane and Bucky Taylor. Kent is fretting as he nervously paces the floor.
4: Brady on the night desk said Lois and Bucky went out almost 2 hours ago, Chief, so if they just stepped out for dinner as we thought, they should have been back long ago.
8: I know, Kent. Look, you don't suppose they went to a movie, do you?
4: Oh, no. Lois was on pins and needles waiting to hear what the federal men and I found out about the man without a face tonight. She knew we had a lead, which, by the way, didn't work out.
8: Yes, I know. Oh, I suppose they're all right, but... wait a minute.
4: Where are you going?
8: I want to talk to Brady again. Oh, Brady. Hey, Brady. Come here a minute, will you, please?
9: Okay, Mr. White.
8: Not that I'm really worried, you understand, Kent. It's just that...
4: Well, frankly, I am worried. The man without a face thought he'd finished Bucky in France. Now, if by any chance he found out that Bucky is still alive...
8: Don't say it, Kent.
2: What should I do for you, Mr. White?
8: Well, we're a little worried about Miss Lane and Bucky Taylor, so...
2: Oh, you don't have to worry about Miss Lane. She knows her way around.
8: Yeah, sure. But tell me, you didn't happen to hear her say where she was going, did you?
2: Well, no, I didn't. All I know is that she and the Taylor kid lit out of here awful fast. Not much help there, Chief.
8: No. Well, thanks very much, Brady.
2: You're welcome, Chief.
8: Doggone it, I am worried, Kent. Now, where...
4: Wait a minute, Chief. Hello, Kent speaking. A call from London. Oh, yes, of course I'll take it.
8: Who's calling you from London?
4: I don't know. Hello? Yes, this is Clark Kent. Herbert Corkin.
8: Corkin.
4: Oh, how are you, Hawkshaw?
8: Is that the Scotland Yard man?
4: Yes, it is. Who was supposed to call you back? I was. Miss Lane? Say, wait a minute.
8: What is it, Kent?
4: Just a minute, Chief. What's that? What house? Where? Well, I'll be... So that's where Lois went.
8: What about Lois?
4: Give me that number again, Corkins, will you? Oh, never mind. Just give me the number, please. 233 Mulberry Drive, West Acres. Fine, I'll get right out there. Yes, I'll call you back. Right, so long.
8: Well, what did Corkins want? What about Lois and Mulberry Drive?
4: That's where Lois must have gone with Bucky. And unless I'm very much mistaken, they're in trouble.
0: Racing across the almost deserted city room, Clark Kent stops in the storeroom and peels off his business suit. Then, garbed in the blue costume and red cape of Superman, he throws open a window.
4: Up! Up! And away!
0: Leaping high into the starry sky, Superman rockets away toward the house in West Acres, where we last saw Lois Lane and Bucky Taylor as prisoners of the man without a face. What will Superman discover at the house? We'll be back in a moment to find out. So stand by.
1: Say, gang, isn't it swell fun the way your favorite comic strip characters seem to come to life when you're collecting that new series of comic buttons in packages of Kellogg's Pep? Why, those pictures look so real they could speak. Why, they'll hand you a lot of chuckles the way Goofy and Beezy go tearing around, getting themselves in and out of all kinds of scrapes, and Vitamin Flintheart with this old bottle of pills and that fuzzy fur coat of his. Talk about fun. Why, I can't think of a better hobby than collecting Pep comic buttons and trading duplicates with your pals and wearing your collection on your jacket or your dress or cap. What's more, these Pep comic buttons are so easy to get. You don't send in a single penny, not even a box stop, and you can't buy them anywhere. You just ask Mom to get you some Kellogg's Pep, and you look for your prize inside every package you open. Mom's glad to see you eat lots of Pep, you know, because that means that you're getting extra amounts of vitamin B1, that's an energy vitamin, you know, and good old sunshine vitamin D that helps build strong bones and teeth. Why, Pep is called the Sunshine Cereal. It tastes so sunny and golden, you want to pitch right in and eat hearty. So remind Mom right now to get you some P-E-P, the Sunshine Cereal, Kellogg's Pep.
0: Learning that Lois Lane and young Bucky Taylor had gone to investigate a mysterious house in Westacres, Superman has streaked from the Daily Planet. And as we join him now, he has just plummeted to earth before the half-timbered English-type house, which stands in the center of dark lawns, hemmed in by tall, thick hedges.
9: Well, here's the house. Now to see if I... Uh-oh, there's nobody here. Not a soul. That means if Lois and Bucky were here, they've been taken away. But where? Now what do I do?
0: Perplexed and uneasy, Superman stands before the dark house, his X-ray vision stabbing through wood and stone to explore every inch of it, only to find it empty, deserted, with no sign of Lois Lane and young Bucky Taylor. What has happened to Lois and Bucky, whom we last saw in the hands of the sinister Man Without a Face? As we know, the Man Without a Face has chosen this very night to strike against the World Peace Organization. So what will happen? You won't want to miss a minute of tomorrow's exciting, thrill-packed episode, fellows and girls, when Superman really goes into action. So be sure to be with us tomorrow. Same time, same station.
1: And remember, for breakfast, it's Kellogg's Pep.
0: For excitement, the adventures of Superman.

0: Superman is a copyrighted feature appearing in Superman DC comic magazines and is brought to you Monday through Friday at the same time by Kellogg's Pep, the Sunshine Cereal. Say, gang, let me tell you about a breakfast cereal that's fun to listen to and fun to eat. 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
1: 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Here is an episode of Police Headquarters. This episode originally aired Wednesday, June 8th, 1932, 94 years ago today. Its title, Mrs. North Robbery.

0: Police headquarters. Just a minute, please.
1: Detective Bureau, Lieutenant Marshall.
2: Is the telephone company supervisor?
1: Yes.
2: The subscriber Parkway 3402 has just called the police station. The operator heard cries for help and the line went dead.
1: Hold it. You got a short call car, Ed.
0: All right.
1: What's the address?
2: Telephone is registered to J.W. North, 3205 Wood Terrace, apartment 3.
1: 3205 Wood Terrace, apartment 3.
2: Right.
1: Thanks.
3: Walt?
1: Get Sergeant Mulrooney to take my desk. I'm going on an investigation.
3: Walpole.

0: Hurry it up, Ed, this way.
1: What's the dope on the call, Lieutenant?
0: No, some dame called police headquarters, and then the line went dead. Telephone operator heard some cries for help or something, and the supervisor called me. That's all I know. Try the door.
1: Locked.
0: Yeah, well, most of these outside doors on apartment houses are locked at night. Ring the bell for the janitor.
1: Right. There it is.
0: Did you see any lights on in the building when we drove up?
1: I thought I saw one over on this side, downstairs. Somebody's fumbling with the lock now, Lieutenant.
0: Mm-hmm, yeah.
2: This is the worst job I ever had. Always having to get up in the middle of the night. Oh.
0: All right. Stop mumbling to yourself and show us where apartment 3 is.
2: Yes, sir. This way, Mr. Captain, sir.
1: Did you bring that guy to life?
2: Here it is, Mr. Captain, sir.
0: Knock on the door, Ed.
1: Right.
2: I don't think there's nobody at home, Mr. Captain, sir.
0: Now, we'll find out about that. You beat it back to your room and get some clothes on and get back here.
2: Yes, sir.
0: Try it again, Ed.
1: No luck, Lieutenant.
0: See if you can see anything through the keyhole. Looks like the lights are on in there.
1: Yeah. Can't see anything, sir. I'll beat on the door again.
0: Wait a minute. There's a door opening down the hall.
3: Say, what's all the racket?
0: You live in this apartment?
3: I live in the next apartment here. What's all the trouble?
0: Did you hear anything in this apartment a few minutes ago?
3: No, I didn't. Why?
0: I don't know. Give us a hand with this door.
3: Okay.
1: Look, Lieutenant, there's a woman lying on the floor.
0: Yeah, and she's bound and gagged. Quick, give me a hand here.
3: Can I be of assistance?
0: Yeah, take her feet.
1: All right. Yeah, lift her up there. Yeah. Bring her over here. Yeah.
0: There
1: you are.
0: You know this woman?
3: I know who she is, that's all. This is North.
0: Now take this knife and cut the fist from around her ankles.
3: Very well.
0: You got some water, Ed?
1: Yeah, okay. Where'll I get it?
0: The bathroom should be right through there.
2: Oh, yes, it is.
0: I think she just fainted. Rub her wrist a bit, will you?
3: Who do you think tied her up?
0: Yeah, looks to me like a...
1: Lieutenant!
0: Yeah?
1: There's a dead man in a bed in the next room.
0: Mine?
1: A dead man. 2 bullets holding his forehead. He's lying in a bed in there.
0: Oh, here, you take care of Mrs. North. Very well.
1: Yeah, right in here, Lieutenant. I'm going to get the water here. Yeah. There he is.
0: Oh. Yeah. Dead, all right. 2 of them right through the head.
1: Yeah.
0: The screen's been cut around the hook here. Whoever did it must have come in the room by the window.
1: Things lay all over the dresser here, Lieutenant.
0: Yeah.
1: All the earmarks of a robbery. Here's a fuel case empty, and here's an empty wallet.
0: Yeah. Well, you better get a call on this right away, Ed.

0: woman in the next room tell you?
1: I haven't talked to her yet. When she came to, she was hysterical. I thought it best to get your report first and then talk to her.
0: Well, that's all I can tell you until after the autopsy.
1: There's one other thing I'd like to know before you go, Doctor.
0: What's that?
1: How far away from the man's forehead was the gun held?
0: Fairly close. Not over a foot.
1: I see. All right, Doctor, thanks. I'll get the autopsy report this afternoon. When you finish here, leave by the kitchen door, will you? I'm going in the next room and talk to Mr. North.
2: She's kind of quieted now, Lieutenant.
1: That's good. I'll talk to her. Mrs. North.
3: Yes?
1: I'm Lieutenant Marshall. The man in the next room is your husband, I believe.
3: That's right.
1: Oh, now, ma'am, I want you to try to be brave and tell us just what happened here tonight.
3: Well, I'll try.
1: Just try to stop crying, ma'am. It'll be a lot easier.
3: All right.
1: Yeah, that's better. Now, just start at the beginning and tell us everything.
3: Well, John and I had been to an early show. He was tired and went right to bed.
1: Just a minute, sir. What time was this, Miss North?
3: About 10 o'clock.
1: Go ahead.
3: Well, John went right to bed. Not being very sleepy, I sat up for a while to read. I had been reading for perhaps 10 minutes or so when I heard a window open.
1: In your husband's room?
3: Yes. I thought it was John and didn't pay much attention. Then I heard voices, so I got up to investigate and...
1: And what, Mrs. North? Come along now. Come along.
3: Well, I went into the room. A man grabbed me by the throat and pushed me out of the room. I struggled with him, but he threw me down on the sofa and he started choking me.
1: Oh, take it easy now, ma'am.
3: I heard John wake up, and the man who was choking me called to someone in the next room to shut that guy up. I was almost unconscious, but I remember seeing a man standing at the foot of John's bed, take out a gun and fire 2 shots. Then I fainted.
1: I see.
3: Some time later, I came to and found that I was tied. The room was so still, I knew that something terrible had happened, so I rolled off the sofa and worked the gag out of my mouth and upset the telephone stand. I remember calling for the police, but I guess I must have fainted again.
1: I see. Mrs. North, was your husband carrying a large sum of money tonight?
3: Why, yes, he was. $700, I believe.
1: And were the jewels in your jewel box of much value?
3: Some of them were.
1: Well, it looks like a couple of hold-up men came in here tonight. Your husband tried to scuffle with them and was shot. Lucky they didn't turn their guns on you, ma'am.
0: Did you get a very good look at the men, lady?
1: Oh, yes. Can you give us a description of these two men?
3: I'm afraid I can't. You see, it was very dark.
1: But surely you must have noticed something about them.
3: Well, they were dressed in dark suits and were masked. That's all I remember. Why did John struggle with them?
1: Oh, there now, man. Just try to calm yourself. You'll have to pull yourself together for the inquest.
3: The inquest?
1: Yeah. The coroner's jury will hold an inquest, you know, probably in the morning. I suggest you lie down here and try to get some sleep. I'll leave an officer on guard.
3: I'll try.
1: We'll be back in the morning. In the meantime, don't worry. Come on, Ed. Just a minute. I wonder if you'd show me just where you were lying when the hold-up man was choking you.
3: Why, yes. I was lying across the foot of the sofa, here, like this.
1: And you saw the other bandit shoot your husband?
3: Yes.
1: That's all, ma'am. Come on, Ed. We'll see you in the morning, Miss North.
2: That dame's the biggest liar I ever heard.
1: Yeah, don't I know it. Come on.
2: Where are you going?
1: To talk to this fellow in the next apartment here. What's the name on the door?
2: Donald Woods.
1: Yeah. You still up, Mr. Woods?
4: Yes, I couldn't go to sleep after what happened here tonight. Believe me, I'm moving the first thing in the morning.
1: Yeah, and perhaps it's a good thing we came in here to see you tonight.
4: To see me?
1: Yes, do you mind?
4: Why, no, not at all. Come in.
1: Thanks. You know, I can't understand why you didn't hear those 2 shots in the next apartment tonight, Mr. Wood.
4: Well, I can't either. Perhaps the burglars used a silencer.
1: That may be. How well do you know Mrs. North?
4: Why, hardly at all. I've only seen her a few times going in and out of her apartment.

0: butler.
1: I see. And Mr. North?
0: I didn't know him either.
1: Yeah. Now, Mr. Woods, as near as we can figure out, the shooting took place at 10:15. What were you doing at that time?
0: Oh, that will probably explain why I didn't hear the shot.
1: Mm-hmm.
0: You see, I'm a rabid radio fan. I was listening to the Philadelphia Symphony. They were playing the Brahms Symphony No. 4 tonight. It's a very ponderous thing, very loud.
1: Oh, yes.
0: I probably wouldn't have heard the shot even if it had been fired in this room.
1: That's right. Now, Ed, would you ask Mrs. North to step in here for just a minute, please?
2: Sure thing, Lieutenant.
0: But really, I...
1: Now, that's all right, Woods. It's very nice to have Mrs. North sitting in there all alone with a dead man in the bedroom.
3: Right in here, lady.
1: All right. Come in, Mrs. North. Sit down over here, please. You know Mr. Woods, I believe.
4: Well, we've never been introduced. How do you do, Mr. Woods?
0: How do you do? I'm...
1: Oh, sorry. That's no way to act. Why don't you two get friendly?
0: What do you mean?
1: Go on, get friendly. That's not the way for sweethearts to act.
0: Why, you...
1: Sit down, both of you. There. Now, don't think that you've been pulling the wool over my eyes. Now, that's it. That's it. Cry. I can safely say, Mrs. North, that without a doubt, you are the poorest actress I've ever seen. And believe me, I've seen some bad ones.
0: I won't be a party to this.
1: I wouldn't want to either if I were in your shoes. Now, sit down. Now, listen, Mrs. North. You spilled the beans right from the start. You said you heard your husband call out. And the medical examiner said that the man was asleep when he was shot. That's asleep when he was shot. That's mistake number one.
4: That's...
1: Mistake number two was when you said you saw this second man standing at the foot of the bed fire two shots into your husband. There are two things wrong with that. First, you can't see the foot of the bed from the sofa in your living room. And second, a man standing at the foot of your husband's bed couldn't hold a revolver within 12 inches of your husband's head, as in this case.
0: I won't stay here.
1: Oh, yes, you will. You made some mistakes too, Woods. In the first place, you said you were listening to the radio at 10:15 tonight.
0: Yes, I was. I was right here in this room listening to the Philadelphia Symphony.
1: That's a lie, Woods. You made your mistake by just one night. You see, I'm somewhat of a radio fan myself, and the Philadelphia Symphony is on tomorrow night, not tonight.
0: Well,
1: we're going to sit right here in this nice, cozy room with our hands folded in our laps until you two decide which one of you killed that man and which one of you helped to do it.

0: 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You just heard an episode of Police Headquarters, which originally aired Wednesday, June 8th, 1932, 94 years ago today. Its title, Mrs. North Robbery. From the ABN Reel-to-Reel Library, here's an episode of Calling All Cars, which originally aired Thursday, June 8th, 1939, 87 years ago today, titled The Old Grad Returns.
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2: 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Attention all cars. Broadcast 289 regarding a forgery suspect. Be on the lookout for Roy Sherwood. Suspects are passing forged checks. This man is armed and dangerous. That's all. Rosenquist.

0: measured by what it will do, how it makes your motor perform, a gallon of the radically new and different all-purpose Rio Grande Cracked is the biggest gallon of motor fuel sold in the West today. Only 4 quarts to the gallon, yes, but every drop contains twice as many ingredients as are found in ordinary gasolines. And the way these ingredients are combined in this equal-to-all-emergencies gasoline makes all-purpose Rio Grande Cracked the answer to all the demands of the most exacting drivers on the highway. Before making this double-quality gasoline available to the general public, we purposely had it stand trial in police cars, ambulances, and other must-get-there public-serving equipment. And when the drivers of these cars literally raved about not only its amazing performance in every phase of driving, but its money-saving qualities as well, we lost no time in making all-purpose Rio Grande Cracked available to every automobile driver in California. And the way many thousands of you folks have joined with the men who drive the most, who know the most about gasoline, in a wholesale acceptance of this great new motor fuel, is a glowing tribute, not only to your alertness, but to the genuine merit of all-purpose Rio Grande Cracked, the most highly recommended gasoline sold in the West. Your next tankful is waiting for you at the nearest red and white Rio Grande station. The story we are to hear tonight has been taken from the criminal files of the William J. Burns International Detective Agency, and from the confidential files of the Sheriff of Kings County, and from the files of the Sheriff of Los Angeles County. We have as our guest tonight Major Edmund L. Green of the Sheriff's Office, who will open our program.
1: Good evening, ladies and gentlemen. When one mentions bad check artists, one usually thinks of a mild sort of man who lives by his wits, or what he thinks is his wits, while he steals from other people by means of forged checks. Such a man is entirely witless if he thinks that he can long beat the law, no matter whether it is the private investigator who starts on his trail, as is the case in our story tonight, or whether it is the law enforcement officer of a department such as ours. The result will always be the same. The criminal cannot win. Tonight we shall hear of a man who thought he could beat the law, and how well he succeeded. His is another example of truth of the statement, crime of any sort cannot pay.
0: Our story tonight begins with a terse statement taken from the file of Roy Smith, Kings County, number 15838, San Quentin number 52524.
2: On Saturday evening, June 25th, 1932, about 8 p.m., Bob Railsback drove his father's Studebaker sedan automobile to a parking place on Court Street within the city of Hanford and parked the car while he and some friends went to the show. He left the key in the automobile. The defendant, Roy Smith, who was sitting in the courthouse park nearby, stole the automobile and drove to Los Angeles.
0: Thus, calmly and without elaboration, Kings County authorities began the recitation of the case against Roy Smith. The report continues.
2: Mr. J.E. Sparks, deputy sheriff of this county, on Saturday, July 2nd, 1932, arrested the defendant when he drove up in the stolen automobile in front of a house in Southgate, California.
3: Now, when this bird comes along, if he does, I'll grab him. We'll take the car he stole back to Hanford.
4: Want me to drive this car or the stolen one?
3: You'd better drive the car Railsback lost. I'll take the bird who stole it back in this one.
4: How'd you find out where the car was?
3: A fellow who knew this guy, Smith, saw him get in the Railsback car and drive off. We knew where Smith lived before he came to Hanford, so we figured he'd head back here.
4: Hey, look, there's a car stopping across the street. Is that the guy?
3: I don't know, but I'll soon find out. You wait here.
4: All right.
3: Hey, you. Is your name Smith?
5: Yeah. What do you want?
3: I want you.
5: Oh, is that so? What's on your mind?
3: I'm an officer from Kings County. You're under arrest for grand theft auto. And that's the car you just drove up in.
5: Oh, yeah? Well, I guess you've got the right guy, mister. When do we start back?
3: Right now. We're going my car. My driver will take this one back.
5: Mind if I get my clothes together? They're in the house.
3: Nope. But I'll go with you just in case.
5: Oh, that's all right. You can trust me.
3: Maybe. Hey, Joe.
6: Yeah?
3: Get in this Studebaker. You'll drive it back to Hanford.
6: Okay, Mr. Sparks.
3: We'll be right back. Gotta pack some clothes.
6: Okay, Joe.
3: You follow us. Get in, Smith.
5: Do you mind driving by my girl's house in Huntington Park? I want to tell her goodbye.
3: Well, I guess there's no harm in that. Sure. Get in.
5: Thanks.
3: We're going to stop in Huntington Park, Joe. Keep us in sight.
5: Nice weather we're having.
3: Mm-hmm.
5: Bet it's hot up at Hanford.
3: Little. Say, Smith, what was the idea of stealing that car?
5: You sure I stole it?
3: You were driving it when I arrested you. That's pretty good evidence, isn't it?
5: Well, I might have bought it.
3: Stop stalling. What was the idea?
5: Oh, I don't know. I was broke, needed money. Wanted to get to Los Angeles, and that looked like a good idea at the time.
3: Didn't turn out so well, though, did it?
5: I don't know. Maybe not. I bet this works, though.
3: Where'd you get that gun?
5: Out of my suitcase when you let me pack. Stop the car.
3: Boy, you sure do want to get to San Quentin, Bad.
5: Don't worry about me. I'm not going to San Quentin, but you're going to heaven if you don't do just what I tell you to.
3: Okay. You got the drop on me. Let's get it over with.
5: Get out. Now, tell that partner of yours to get out of his car.
3: He's got a gun in my back, Joe. You better get out of the car.
6: Okay, Mr. Sparks.
5: Lock that car and bring me the key.
3: You know you'll get caught eventually, Smith. Why do you add to your troubles?
5: Listen, Copper, I've heard that crime don't pay stuff before. Lay off.
6: Here's the key to Railsback's car.
5: Thanks. You got a gun?
6: Nope.
5: Swell. Now I'll just take yours, Mr. Sparks, and I'll be on my way.
0: Deputy Sparks hailed a passing motorist and pursued the fleeing suspect into Huntington Park, where he lost the trail. Reporting the incident to the Los Angeles Sheriff's Office, Sparks returned to his own bailiwick. Several days later, Smith was located in a cheap rooming house in Long Beach. Officers knocked on the door.
7: Hope he's not as tough as Sparks said he was.
6: He probably is.
8: Who is it?
7: Officers, open up.
8: Nuts to you, coppers. Come and get me.
7: Gonna make trouble, I see.
6: Wanna kick the door down?
7: Get a face full of lead? No any more jokes?
6: No, it's your turn. You tell one.
7: Smith, come out of there.
6: Well, he wants to play.
7: Okay, let him have it.
5: Hey, what's all the excitement? Can't you birds take a joke?
7: Nope, we just tell them. Let's get going.
0: Search of the Huntington Beach address which Smith had given Sparks resulted in finding two guns, one of them belonging to the Kings County deputy. The official record of the sheriff of Kings County closes with...
2: The defendant pled guilty to the charge of grand theft and on July 14, 1932, was sentenced to San Quentin prison for a period of 7.5 years.
0: Our story reopens on December 20, 1938, in the office of a branch bank in Lomita, California.
9: Are you Mr. Wood?
10: Yes.
9: Norton is my name from the Burns Detective Agency.
10: Oh, yes, yes. You phoned me this morning that you were coming down.
9: That's right.
10: Well, here's the check I phoned in about. It's made payable to George Kramer and signed T.W. Kahn. It's endorsed by George Kramer.
9: Know either man?
10: Well, naturally, we know Mr. Kahn.
9: Uh-huh.
10: He's one of our customers. And this man Kramer ran a filling station down the street. Besides, we find the signature is a forgery.
9: Why wasn't this discovered before the check was paid?
10: Well, when the check came in, we called Mr. Kahn and explained that the signature raised some doubt in our minds about the genuineness of the check. But he assured us it was all right.
9: What made him change his mind?
10: Well, that was because another check came in on Monday, yesterday. A man who runs a beer parlor up the street came in with a check for $18, signed with the same signature as the $50 item, this one.
9: Mm-hmm.
10: We called our depositor, and he came over, took a look at the checks, and said they were both forgeries.
9: I thought he'd already okayed this one.
10: He had, over the phone. But when he came in, it developed that he had issued a $50 check on the 13th of December. Naturally, he thought it was that check which had come in.
9: Who did he give this $50 check to?
10: To a fellow named Gibbs. He's a friend of this Kramer. And Kramer was present when the check was issued.
9: And obviously, this Kramer used the genuine check to copy the signature.
10: That's what we figured. However, we got in another check this morning from a local grocery made out to Leonard Mark and signed Frank Boyd. The grocer had already cashed it, but there are no such persons in town.
9: Who'd you say this fellow worked for?
10: For Mr. Strong. He ran the filling station for Strong down the next block.
9: Thanks. I think I'll go down and have a talk with him. Now, Mr. Strong, you say this fellow Kramer worked for you on a percentage basis?
11: That's right, and his name's not Kramer. It's Roy Sherwood.
9: Sherwood, eh?
11: Yeah.
9: And you haven't seen him since Saturday night.
11: That's right, too. And believe me, I'd like to get my hands on him.
9: Why?
11: He ran up a flack of bills on me. Uh-oh. Charged a lot of stuff to me and sold it here in the station and kept the money.
9: Any idea where he might be?
11: All I know is he left this note saying he was going back to his old job in Alhambra.
9: Let me have that note, will you? I'll have a talk with these people.
11: I might check with the Hydril people. He worked there once, so he claimed.
9: Okay, thanks. I'll do that.
0: Norton now began a canvass of the man's references given at the time of his employment with the Hydril Company. Checking with the police department and the sheriff's office, he found no record of the man now known as Roy Sherwood. Teletype messages sent to the Department of Motor Vehicles in Sacramento brought word.
12: Automobile registered in name of Roy Sherwood, Ford sedan, 1930 model, California license, 9H4433.
9: Mr. Hutchinson, I'm looking for a man known as Sherwood. He used to work for you, I believe.
13: That's right, but I haven't seen him since last July. He used to live on West 83rd Street in Los Angeles, I believe.
9: Thanks, I'll check that.
0: Checking the address given by the former employer, Norton again drew a blank. Meantime, he continued running down other addresses previously secured in South Pasadena.
9: Have any idea where I could find a man by the name of Roy Sherwood who's supposed to have lived here?
14: No, I haven't the slightest idea. We've only lived here 6 months.
9: Thanks. Mr. Parks, I understand you know Roy Sherwood.
15: Why, yes, I used to know a fellow by that name.
9: Any idea where I might locate him?
15: No, I haven't seen Roy in 2 years, I guess it is now. Might try Les Hilton over on West 83rd.
9: Thanks, I'll do that.
15: By the way, I believe this fellow spent some time in the pen. San Quentin, I believe.
9: Okay, thanks.
0: Norton at last felt that this was a definite lead. But checking with the sheriff's office, he found no record of Roy Sherwood ever having been sent to prison. Early the following morning, he again contacted Mr. Strong, owner of the filling station where Sherwood had worked.
9: Heard anything about Sherwood, Mr. Strong?
11: Nope, nothing from him. His girlfriend was around looking for him last night, though.
9: Girlfriend? Any idea where she lives?
11: Yep, I got her address around here somewhere. Yeah, here it is. This place on Center Street in San Pedro.
9: What's her name?
11: You got me there. All I know is what Sherwood called her. He used to call her Toots.
9: That should be simple, to find a girl called Toots.
11: Just about like the needle in the haystack, I guess.
9: Just about.
11: This dame said she got a telegram from Sherwood Tuesday.
9: Well, at least that's something to work on.
11: You're welcome to it.
9: I'm trying to check up on a telegram that was delivered to this address.
14: Center Street, eh? To whom was the telegram sent?
9: Toots.
14: Toots who?
9: I wouldn't know.
14: Well, that's a little difficult, if you know what I mean.
9: I think I do, and I can sympathize with you, but if you can, I'd like to know where the telegram came from that was delivered to that address.
14: Well, we couldn't possibly find that out without knowing the name of the person receiving the message.
9: And all I know is Toots.
14: I'm afraid I can't help you. You might check the city directory. Here's a copy.
9: Thanks. Center, here we are, 100 blocks south. Jones, Clayton, Salmon, Brookshire, Yancey. This directory shows a place occupied by Miss Yancey.
14: Well, let's take a look at our files.
9: You keep a record of all deliveries from this office?
14: Yes, sir.
9: Well, this is rather important that we find where the telegram came from.
14: I don't find anything addressed to a Yancey.
9: You're sure?
14: Afraid so.
9: Well, that's that. I guess there's nothing to do but spend some time watching the 100 block of South Center Street.
0: Later that same day, Norton saw two girls enter the house at the address he was watching. Immediately, he rang the doorbell.
16: Yes?
9: Are you Toots?
16: What's the big idea?
9: Well, you haven't answered my question.
16: Listen, mister, I don't know you, and I'm not interested in your conversation.
9: Oh, wait a minute. I'm looking for Roy.
16: Roy who?
9: Roy Sherwood.
16: Never heard of him.
9: You're sure you didn't get a telegram from him last Tuesday?
16: Who took... No. No, I don't know any Roy Sherwood.
9: Well, maybe you knew him by some other name. Just the same, I want to talk to you about him. Do you mind if I come in?
16: No. Come on in.
9: You live here alone?
16: No. Girlfriend lives with me.
9: Where's she?
16: In the next room. Say, who are you anyway?
9: I'm an investigator, and I'm looking for Sherwood on a bum check wrap. If you want to keep out of trouble, you'll play the game with me and help us out.
16: Oh, what makes you so sure I know this Sherwood guy?
9: Well, in the first place, I know his girlfriend was looking for him earlier this week at the place where he works. She told his boss she'd received a telegram from Sherwood. That's how I got your address.
14: How do you know I'm the girl who was looking for him?
9: Well, if you're not Toots, you're wasting a lot of valuable time trying to hold out on me.
14: You're barking up the wrong tree, mister.
9: Okay, lady, have it your way. But if you change your mind, here's my number. You can reach me at either one of those phones.
14: Thanks, big boy. I can't wait.
0: Meantime, additional checks were being received bearing the forged signatures of depositors at the Lomita Bank. Norton arranged for the sheriff's office and a complaint charging Sherwood with grand theft was issued. Early next morning, Norton received a telephone call.
9: This is Norton.
17: This is Toots.
9: Yes?
17: If you'll come down here, I'll give you the telegram and the letters I got from Roy.
9: Why this sudden change of heart?
17: I got to thinking about being mixed up in this rap he's in, and I don't want any part of it.
9: Okay. Where was the telegram sent from?
17: He was in Joplin, Missouri with a friend of his.
9: The same bird he used to run around with out here?
17: Yeah, he's the one. He's with Roy now.
9: Okay, Toots. Thanks for the information. I'll be around to talk to you later.
17: Sheriff's office.
9: Forgery detail, please.
17: Thank you.
9: Hello, Carlton?
18: Yes?
9: This is Jim Norton. Are you sure a complaint has been issued on the Sherwood monkey?
18: Absolutely. Located him yet?
9: I think he's in Missouri.
18: If he's back there, the DA will go get him.
0: Almost a week had elapsed since the first of a long series of bad checks had been coming in, all obviously the work of Roy Sherwood. Finally, Norton felt he had a definite lead. He conferred with Deputy Sheriff Willie and Pennywit.
9: Now, here's what I've found out so far. As soon as this bird decided to make his killing, he started this flood of bad checks. All the banks that have cashed them so far are members of the association. That's why I'm sticking with the case. Now, this girlfriend in San Pedro is not telling me everything she knows.
19: Where is this bird now?
9: That Pennywit old boy is what I'd like to know. He sent this Toots dame a telegram from Joplin, Missouri, but he's had time to be anyplace by now.
19: Willie here thinks it might help if we talk to the girl.
20: She knew you're a private investigator, but she might be a little scared of us.
9: Well, you've got a point there, but we're overlooking something important. You see, I had a talk with this Hilton woman, the wife of one of the fellows Sherwood gave as a reference, and she tells me he's done time under the name of Smith, Roy Smith.
19: Well, let's see if he's got a record.
20: Yeah, it won't take but a minute.
19: Carlton, let's see if we have a record on Roy Smith.
20: Okay.
19: Did this woman know what Smith's charge was?
9: No, she said it was something serious and that he'd been out only a couple of years.
20: Here you are, Pennywit.
19: Thanks. I'll say it must have been serious. He served 4.5 years, according to this.
9: When was he sent up?
20: Well, he was arrested by Los Angeles County officers July 1932. Released to Hanford, California, July 7th. Sent to San Quentin from Kings County, July 14th. 1 to 10 years.
19: Grand theft. Say, wait a minute. I remember this case.
20: Yeah?
19: Yeah, some of our boys picked this monkey up in Long Beach on a complaint from Kings County officers. I believe he pulled a gun and took a car away from a deputy from up there. Got the drop on the officer, it seems, was going to kill him.
20: Oh, sure, I remember him. The boys blasted him out of a rooming house down in Long Beach. He thought he was tough, wanted to shoot it out with the boys.
19: Boy, he's a big guy. 6'5¾". 29 years old. Weight, 190 pounds.
9: Well, with all that dope, it shouldn't be hard to pick him up.
19: I've got a hunch he's back here. Let's get out to San Pedro and talk to Toots. All right now, Toots. Incidentally, what is your name?
14: You can call me Thelma.
19: Okay. Now, Thelma, we want the truth. You've been giving us the runaround long enough about this bird, Smith.
14: I've told you the truth. I don't know where he is. Didn't I phone this fella and tell him all I knew? Didn't I give him the letter and the telegram I got from Roy?
20: Well, that's all right, too, but you know something else.
14: How do you figure that?
9: Now, by the way, you've been answering our questions for the last hour. You haven't given a straightforward answer since we got here.
14: Say, what is this, a third degree?
19: Nope, we just want the straight dope on what you know about this fellow Smith, or Sherwood, or whatever you call him.
14: But I've told you all I know.
19: Look, maybe we should explain it to you again. When we catch Smith, and it comes out that you knew where he was, or that you withheld information that would have helped us catch him, you can be sent to jail for aiding a criminal to escape.
14: Is that on the level?
20: Listen, lady, you want me to quote you the section of the penal code that says it's on the level?
14: No, never mind. I don't want to get into trouble.
9: Well, then tell us the truth.
14: Okay.
16: Take it easy.
19: Where's Smith?
16: I don't know. I really don't know.
20: Oh, for the love of Mike, are we going to start all that again?
16: Wait a minute. I don't know where he is now. But I saw him last night in L.A.
19: Where? When?
16: I saw him at his hotel down on Fifth Street, close to Los Angeles Street. He was going to stay there last night and check out today.
19: All right, Thelma. We'll soon find out if you're telling us the truth. If you are, okay. But don't you phone to this monkey or tip him off that we're after him, or you'll be in hot water clear up to here.
16: Don't worry. I won't talk.
20: Yeah, we'll keep in touch with you. Thanks, lady.
9: Think she'll keep quiet?
19: Sure, like a clam. She's scared.
20: Let's get to that hotel and get set with the manager. Smith might come back.
0: While deputies Pennywit and Willie checked with the manager of the hotel named by the girl, Norton conferred with the manager of the bank, making the original report.
9: Heard anything more about this Sherwood fellow, Mr. Wood?
10: Yes. Another check came in through the San Gabriel Bank for $36. Made out to Roy Sherwood and signed with Mr. Kahn's name again.
9: So he is back. And he lost at the bank?
10: No. He cashed the check at a store on Valley Boulevard.
9: Will the manager prosecute?
10: Well, didn't say.
9: Did he give an address?
10: He gave 912 West 3rd Street. But I doubt if that's any good.
9: So do I.
10: Incidentally, a fellow I happen to know told me that he knows this fellow.
9: What's his name and where does he live?
10: Well, he said he didn't want to get mixed up in this.
9: Well, what he wants is entirely beside the point. We've got to follow down every lead we can get.
10: Well, I don't know.
9: Now, look. I'll keep this informant of yours out of the picture, but we've got to get Sherwood.
10: Okay, I'll write his name and address down for you. You can talk to him.
9: By the way, what's this fellow so afraid of, anyway?
10: He claims the Sherwood fellow is a tough hombre.
9: You're telling me. He's always packing a big gun around with him. Got the drop on a deputy sheriff from Kings County a few years ago and really fixed things up. Had a rap in San Quentin for his trouble.
10: Crime never pays, eh?
9: Yeah, something like that.
10: You'll find that man whose name I gave you knows our forger pretty well.
9: Well, we'll see if we can't put a stop to some of his artistic efforts.
0: Norton interviewed the informant, but secured little beyond a promise to notify officers if the suspect should again come to his house. Norton gave this new information to Pennywit and Willie and returned to keep watch on the house on Center Street. Meanwhile, Deputy Pennywit received a telephone call at his home.
19: Pennywit speaking.
1: This is Carlton, Penny. That hotel you told me about just phoned in. The fella you're looking for on that check case has been back there.
19: Yeah? Is he there now?
1: No, he left. They sent a bellboy to tail him. He got in his car at the people's garage and headed south.
19: Going back to San Pedro, probably.
1: Where's Willie? I couldn't locate him.
19: He's gone to a meeting of the peace officers. Norton's down at San Pedro staking out on Sherwood's girlfriend.
1: Looks like it's up to you.
19: Yeah, looks that way. Well, guess I'll run down to Lomita, pick up the man Norton talked to, and take him along to identify Sherwood.
1: Okay, good luck. Let us know how he come up.
19: So you're afraid of this fellow Sherwood, are you?
4: Then how? That bird will shoot your eye teeth out on the slightest excuse.
19: I doubt if he's so bad.
4: Don't let that baby face of his fool you.
19: I've never seen him.
4: Looks just like that picture you showed me.
19: Ah, he couldn't be so tough.
4: Say, listen, that baby's got a gun that long. And a barrel alone is at least a foot long.
19: That's a pretty big gun.
4: Well, maybe not quite a foot, but it is a big gun.
19: Did he carry it with him all the time?
4: Keeps it in the side pocket of his car when he's driving, but sticks it in the waistband of his pants when he's out of the car.
19: Yeah? Well, I'll keep my eyes open. Well, guess we might as well drive over to Sherwood's girlfriend, see if he's been around there.
4: Hey, wait a minute. See that car up ahead there?
19: You mean that Ford sedan?
4: Yeah, that's the one.
19: Sure, I see it. What about it?
4: That looks like the car Sherwood was driving the other day when he came by my place.
19: Yeah, is that Sherwood in the car?
4: I'm not certain that's his car.
19: Well, make sure. We can't be running decent people into the curb in the hope that it'll be somebody we're looking for.
4: That looks an awful lot like Sherwood's car, all right.
19: Don't you know the license number?
4: No.
19: Look on that card stuck in the corner of the windshield there. It's written on that.
4: This card?
19: Yeah.
4: Here's a number. 9H4433. Is that it?
19: That's it.
4: That's the number on the car up ahead.
19: That's Sherwood's car, then.
4: Hey, I went out. I don't want to be in the car when you arrest him.
19: What's the matter with you?
4: I tell you, he's tough. He'd shoot me in a minute if he knew I'd talk to you officers.
19: Forget it. He won't shoot anybody.
4: Let me out, I tell you. I don't want any part of this.
19: Huh. You've got a yellow streak down your back a foot wide.
4: That's all right. I'd rather be a live coward than a dead hero. Let me out.
19: Okay, fella. Have it your own way. This is going to be swell. I wonder if that monkey is as tough as all that. Oh, well. Never find out this way. Might as well take him. Okay, mister. Pull over. I want to talk to you.
3: Well, what's the big idea?
19: I'm an officer, son. Get out.
3: Oh, a copper, eh? Well, what do you want?
19: Been looking for you for a long time, young fella.
3: Yeah? What for?
19: Forgery. Stick out your hands. That's it. Now the other one.
3: Like this?
19: Oh. Yeah. What?
3: Put handcuffs on me.
19: You're going to be tough about it, are you? All right. Get your hands up.
3: That's to you, copper. No. Try to shoot me, will you? Give me that gun.
19: You're
3: burned for this. I'll burn anyway, so I might as well kill you.
19: What the? You're out of luck, smart guy. The barrel's full of sand.
3: Oh, that's all right, too. We'll try it this way.
19: Okay, you ask for it. That'll hold you for a while, young fella. Maybe he thought I was getting too old for this sort of thing. I guess I won't retire after all.
0: In just a moment, Major Green will conclude our program. Just a reminder, friends, the vacation season for you is the work season for your car. And before you place extra demands on it, give that car of yours this new all-purpose Rio Grande cracked gasoline to enable it to meet those demands. See California first, and wherever you go, take with you all-purpose Rio Grande cracked, the gasoline that does everything better because of the scientific blend of its double portion of ingredients. And now, Major Edmund L. Green.
21: His life saved by the sand jammed in the barrel of the gun, Deputy Pennywhit brought the young giant into the San Pedro jail. He was later booked on 6 counts of forgery, violation of the state gun law, and attempted murder. He was subsequently convicted and sentenced to Folsom, where he will learn that crime cannot pay.
0: Thank you, Major Green.

Los Angeles County Sheriff's Office calling all cars. Attention all cars. Cancellation of broadcast 289 regarding a forgery suspect. This man is now in custody. That's all. Rosenquist.

0: Next week at this time, Rio Grande will present The Case of the Injured Knee. 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
1: From the ABN Reel-to-Reel Library, you just heard an episode of Calling All Cars, which originally aired Thursday, June 8th, 1939. 87 years ago today, titled The Old Grad Returns. Here is an episode of Police Headquarters. This episode originally aired Wednesday, April 27th, 1932. Its title, Telephone Suicide.

0: Police Headquarters, Lieutenant McGuire.
1: This is Anthony A. Wilson.
0: Yes?
1: I live at 1937 Huntington Road.
0: Yes?
1: I'm going to commit suicide, and I want to notify the police.
0: Wait a minute. What did you say? Get the number on this call, Anderson.
2: All right.
1: I'm going to commit suicide, and I want to notify the police.
0: Can you speak a little louder, please? The line's noisy.
1: I know you're stalling for time, officer, but it won't do any good. Listen.
0: Hello. Hello. Holy mackerel, he meant it.
2: What's up, Sergeant?
0: A fellow just called in to tell us he was going to commit suicide, and it sounded very much as if he did. I heard a shout over the wire. Did you trace the call?
2: The switchboard operator's working on it now. Oh, that must be the report. Hello? Yeah. Hey, what's that address again? 1937 Huntington Road, yeah? Anthony A. Wilson. Okay, thanks.
0: That's the same name and address the guy gave me over the phone. Quick, get a car and meet me at the side door.
2: Right.
0: Give me the radio room. Hello. Get a patrol car out to 1937 Huntington Road. Put in an ambulance follow-up to the same address. The report was a case of suicide. Radio patrol just ahead. Yeah, stay here. If I need you, I'll yell.
2: All right.
0: Hey, what's going on here?
3: What's it to you?
0: I'm Lieutenant McGuire from Central Station.
3: Oh, I beg your pardon. I'm sorry. I didn't know you without your uniform. I'm Officer O'Brien.
0: What did you find on this call?
3: Oh, I just got here a couple of minutes ago myself, sir. Can't get anyone to answer the door.
0: Is it locked?
3: No, sir.
0: Well, let's go inside.
3: The light's on, sir.
0: Yeah.
4: Hello? Hello, anybody home?
3: Must be somebody here, Lieutenant. There's a fire burning in the living room grate.
4: Hello, who lives here?
0: Let's go upstairs.
3: All right. As we drove up, I thought I saw a light burning on one of the upstairs rooms on this side. What are you expecting, Lieutenant?
0: I don't know yet. We received a call telling us that a man was going to commit suicide in this house. It may be just a gag.
3: That's the light under the door, Lieutenant.
0: Yeah. Well, we'll see. Now, let's go in.
3: Nobody in here, either.
0: Hey, listen. What's that noise?
3: Sounds like water, sir.
0: Coming from the bathroom. Open the door.
3: What? There's someone in the shower, sir.
5: Hey, what's the big idea?
0: We're officers. Dry yourself and come out of that shower.
5: Officers? Well, what's wrong?
0: Are you in the house alone?
5: No. No, Mr. Wilson is downstairs in his study.
0: Didn't you hear us knocking?
5: No. No, the shower running, I suppose.
0: How long have you been in that shower?
5: Oh, about 10 minutes.
0: Hear anything like a shot?
5: Why, no. Say,
0: received a call from a Mr. Anthony Wilson telling us that he was going to commit suicide. We heard a shot over the wire.
5: Then he meant it.
0: What do you mean?
5: Let's get downstairs. Quick, throw me that robe. Come on.
0: What did you mean he meant it?
5: Well, I saw Mr. Wilson with his pistol earlier this evening. I asked him what he was going to do with it, and he laughed and said he was thinking of killing himself.
0: He did, huh?
5: Yeah. Well, I suppose he was joking and thought nothing more of it. Here, this is the door. It's locked.
0: Got a key?
5: No. Mr. Wilson has the only one.
4: Key's still in the lock inside. Any other door to this room?
5: No. The only door.
0: We'd better break it in. Give me a hand, O'Brien.
3: Right.
5: Now, you'll need an axe, officer. That door is solid oak, 3 inches thick.
0: Any windows?
5: Yes, there are two long ones opening off the porch outside.
0: Good, we'll try those. Now, never mind the door, O'Brien.
3: Okay.
0: Now, Officer Anderson is out in the car. Get him, will you?
3: Yes, sir.
0: Are these the windows?
5: Yes.
0: They're locked, both of them. Here, stand back.
5: What are you going to do?
0: Break the glass around the lock. There. Now, if I can reach the lock... That's it. Yeah, there we are. Now, just where...
5: What's wrong?
0: Take it easy, fella. It looks like Wilson told you the truth. He is dead.

0: about it, Doc? Was the bullet wound self-inflicted?
1: It appears so, Lieutenant. What size gun did you find?
0: A .22. Camp Perry model target gun.
1: Hmm. Where was the gun lying?
0: Right between his legs in the chair.
1: Oh, that's natural enough. You say the man called police headquarters and announced his intention of shooting himself, huh?
0: Yeah. I took the call myself. I heard the shot right after.
1: Well, you'll observe he's sitting in his chair at his desk, telephone still in his left hand. The bullet hole is square between the eyes and the head thrown back, possibly from the impact.
0: Yeah.
1: And the windows were locked from the inside, and the room was locked with a key turned crosswise in the inside of the door. Yes, sir, Lieutenant. I'll turn in my report as a suicide.
0: I wouldn't be too hasty with that report, Doctor.
1: Well, why not? You found the print of Wilson's forefinger on the gun trigger.
0: Yeah, I know, but a lot of things don't ring true. Of course, I might be wrong, but...
1: Well, what sounds out of line to you?
0: Just this. If I was going to commit suicide, I'd use a man-sized gun, a .44 or .45, not a .22.
1: Mm-hmm.
0: I wouldn't want to leave a possibility of it not killing me.
1: Mm-hmm.
0: In the second place, here's a man who stages his suicide very deliberately. He calmly calls the police station and tells us he's going to kill himself. Yet he locks the door and bars the windows, making it difficult to get to him.
1: I see what you mean, but... Remember, Lieutenant, in practically every case of suicide, you're dealing with a deranged mind. Possibly your man didn't stop to think of the size of gun or the inconvenience he'd be causing you.
0: I know, it's not much to go on, but I have a feeling there's something phony here. Now take that bullet wound in the center of the man's forehead, Doc. I want you to look at it very carefully. And if you can, show me the approximate angle the bullet entered the brain. You see, I have an idea that...

0: want to see me, Lieutenant?
1: Oh, yes. Come in. I haven't had time to get a statement from you since we busted in on your shower this evening. Sit down.
2: Thanks.
1: Your name?
2: Graves. Harold Graves.
1: How are you related to Mr. Wilson?
2: Well, I'm not related to him. I am, or rather I have been, his private secretary.
1: You live here?
2: Yes.
1: Do you know any reason for Mr. Wilson killing himself?
2: Well, no. No good reason. He's had a lot of business worries lately, but then we all do. That's no reason for killing oneself, is it?
1: No, I suppose not. What were his chief worries?
2: A collection of rents from his various properties. They seem slow in coming in.
1: Mm-hmm. Well, just what are your duties, Mr. Gray?
2: Well, I handle Mr. Wilson's correspondence. Make out the bills and assist in the collection. His holdings are quite extensive.
1: I see. Did Mr. Wilson have an argument with anyone recently?
2: No, not that I know of.
1: Anyone else with him tonight when you went upstairs?
2: Oh, yes. If Mr. Stallings was with him when I left. Stallings is the manager of Mr. Wilson's largest apartment house.
1: Oh, how did he and Stallings get along?
2: Well, all right, as far as I know.
1: Well, I guess that washes things up. You'll have to come down to headquarters tomorrow and make a written report of what's happened. Oh, sorry about your job.
2: Oh, that's all right. I can get another.
1: Mm-hmm.
2: Oh, by the way, I'd like to get my pipe out of Mr. Wilson's study. I wanted to get it a while ago, but the officer on the door told me you'd given orders for no one to go inside.
1: I did. But it'll be all right for you to get your pipe. Don't touch anything else, though.
2: No, I won't.
1: Oh, just a minute. Where can I find this Mr. Stallings? I'd like to talk to him.
2: I'm afraid you're a little too late for that. He resigned this evening and told Mr. Wilson he was going someplace out west for his wife's help.
1: Oh, I see. Well, go in and get your pipe.
2: Thank you.
1: All right, O'Brien. Let's get around there.
3: Right. I did like it, told me, sir.
1: Shh. Open this window when I get the signal.
3: Right.
1: All right, let's go. Sorry, Gray. You're under arrest on a charge of murder.
2: What do you mean?
1: Now, you can lay off of the innocence, Gray. Give me that key.
2: Have you gone crazy? What key?
1: The key you took out of the inside of this door. I saw you substitute another just now. I knew you'd do it as soon as we gave you a chance to get into this room.
3: Here's the key, sir. Had it in his hand.
1: Take a good look at it, O'Brien. You'll see that it formerly had the shaft of another key soldered onto it. See that shiny spot on the end there?
3: Yeah.
1: That was the first thing to give Gray away. Gray turned the lock from the outside with the piece that he'd soldered to the original key. Then, adding a bit more pressure, he broke off the extra piece from the outside, leaving the key in place with the door locked.
3: Well, I'll be...
1: All right, Gray. Why did you kill him? Very well, I'll tell you. That story of him being worried about rent collections was on the level. He was worrying about them because you were stealing them.
2: Now, what if I was? A miserly old skinflint? It wouldn't pay a decent wage.
1: That doesn't justify murder, Gray. You want to sign a statement admitting that you killed him?
2: You'll have to prove that.
1: That's easy. Finding the trick key in your possession is enough by itself. However, here are a few other things against you.
2: All figured out, huh?
1: Yeah. All. You killed Wilson because he was going to have you arrested for stealing from him. You used a .22 because you were afraid the shot would be heard. Then you called headquarters and telling us that you were Wilson himself, you fired a second shot with a gun. You fired that shot into a pillow and we found the pillow in your room.
2: That's a lie.
1: Don't try to lie out of it, Gray. Besides, you made another error. A very grievous error. After you fired both shots, you put the telephone in Wilson's hand and wiped the pistol clean of your fingerprint. Then you placed Wilson's forefinger in the trigger so we'd find his print on it.
2: Well, what about it?
1: Nothing, except you shot Wilson right between the eyes. A man shooting himself between the eyes with a Camp Perry .22 can't pull the trigger with his forefinger. He's got to do it with his thumb. Take him down, O'Brien.
4: Police headquarters. Okay, Sergeant. Hello, Tim. Send the jailer to the homicide office for a prisoner. Police headquarters.

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0: Hi, this is Randy Stone. I cover the night beat for the Chicago Star. This little jewel, this little beauty, this little sweetheart of a story started on a hot night in June around 7 p.m. I was at my desk trying to convince myself that there was really a good reason to get up and roll down my sleeves, tie my shoelaces, and start walking those steaming sidewalks so that my 400 words could end up next to the girdle ads and the shipping news, arrivals and departures, page 38. Oh, well, it's a living. So dry your tears and think... But whose tears? I looked up. She had stopped a few feet from my desk, looking at me like I was one of those $60 embalming jobs. A cute little thing in crisp linen and wet cheeks. Can't be that bad, kid.
1: I'm sorry. I just can't seem to control myself. It's so awful. The elevator man said you were the only one around.
0: And that's why you're crying?
1: Oh, Mr. Stone, I just don't know what to do.
0: About what?
1: They called me an hour ago from the city pound. About my dog.
0: Your dog?
1: He did.
0: Oh, well, that's too bad. But
1: he died of rabies.
0: Oh?
1: He's been sick for days. I should have taken him to the veterinarian right away. Oh, it's my fault.
0: Well, those things happen. I know it's tough losing a dog.
1: That's not it. 5 days ago, he bit a man.
0: Well, this man better start the Pasteur treatment post-haste.
1: That's just it.
0: Hmm?
1: Oh, I tell you, since I got that call, I've been going crazy. What am I going to do?
0: Do?
1: I don't know who the man is.
0: Do that over again?
1: It's true.
0: Sit down.
1: What am I going to do?
0: First thing you're going to do is start talking.
1: Oh, he was such a nice young fellow. His name, he said his name was Fred.
0: Fred what?
1: I don't know. Passed by my house every day on his way to work. My dog took a liking to him.
0: Yeah?
1: It was 5 days ago. Last Monday, the dog had been sick, like I said. When Fred came to pet him, the dog bit him on the face. I went into the house to get some first aid stuff, but when I came out, Fred was gone. That's the last I saw of him.
0: Yeah, it'd be the last you'd see of me, too. Now, just sit where you are. Get me one of the doctors over at the Board of Health. I'll hang on. What's your name, kiddo?
1: Judy Hartley. I just feel terrible.
0: Why, you relax now. Everything will be okay. Oh, hello. Say, this is Randy Stone of the Star. A fellow gets bit by a dog 5 days ago. The dog later dies of rabies. A face. Now, we don't know where he is right now. Yeah, I'm going to do what I can. I will. Thank you.
1: What'd he say?
0: He said the death rate from rabies is 100%.
1: Oh,
0: now, just relax. The Pasteur treatment has begun in time. There's no danger.
1: Then we gotta find him.
0: Well, there's another little gimmick, kid. When the bite is on the face, you only have about a week at the most to begin treatment.
1: Then?
0: Uh-huh. We got a couple of days to find this guy. After that, it's too late. Well, that's how it began. 7:35, Thursday night, June 6th. The girl and I went right to police headquarters through streets choked with thousands of listless Chicagoans looking for a small breeze. When I told the lieutenant in charge what had happened, he turned as yellow as calcimine and put in a call for the captain. The captain had been called right in the middle of his son's wedding. When he came down to the station, he was wearing a white tuxedo, a red carnation, and a purple rage. Only after I told him what the score was, the carnation seemed to wilt in his lapel, and he looked a little like the calcimine, too.
2: Rabies. Good Lord. Where do you live, young lady?
1: 3201 Palmer Place. Oh, I feel so guilty about this.
2: Anybody who has a dog doesn't give an anti-rabies shot should feel guilty.
1: I know.
2: I'm sorry, and forgive me. Now, you say he walked past your place every day on the way to work. How do you know he was on his way to work?
1: Well, he wore mechanic's overalls, and he carried a lunch pail.
2: Undoubtedly works or lives in that neighborhood.
0: Along with 100,000 other people.
2: You're telling me. Radio room. Cross your fingers, Stone. Hello. I want every squad car in the Logan Square area alerted. I want 5 special squads.
0: I uncrossed my fingers long enough to call in all the newspaper, radio, and television boys. We set up a news pool with me as liaison man because it all started at my little weather-beaten desk. And then the coverage began. With a 9 p.m. break, every radio and television station threw away their jingles and endorsements to announce that anyone bitten by a collie dog 5 days before should report to Captain Blair of the police at once. The evening edition of the Sun-Times, the Tribune, and the Star carried the same item on the front page. By 10 o'clock, the police switchboards were lit up like Christmas trees by people wanting to help. And by 10:30, the psychos were making their appearance.
3: Oh, yes. Yes, I'm the one, all right. I did it.
2: Did what? Judaism.
1: No, yes.
3: Oh, but I am.

0: been ringing all night with one false alarm after another.
1: Hello. Yeah. What? Where?
0: Hey, what is it?
1: Hey, Dirt. Good work, Harris. Be right over.
2: They found him?
1: No, but the next best thing, they found out where he lives. Come on.
0: It was a rambling frame house over on Kedzie Avenue with a tin sign that announced housekeeping rooms newly decorated. Two squad cars were parked in front, and a little gathering of citizens hung around wondering what the excitement was all about. A scrawny, hawk-faced landlady led us upstairs to a back bedroom, swinging a wadded newspaper at moths and flies.
3: Well, here we are.
0: As soon as Judy looked into the room, she stiffened with excitement and pointed to the dresser.
2: His lunch pail. He always carried it. It's his.
3: Of course it's his. Clothes in the closet are his, too. That whiskey bottle, his. Also, them girly pictures in the mirror. Nothing I hate worse than flies.
1: What's this man's last name?
3: Fred Graham's the name he gave me.
1: Good. Now, do you
3: they
1: have any...
3: They say it might hit 103 degrees tomorrow. How do those fellas know? Answer me that. Well, that fixes your wagon, sonny, the dirty little monster.
1: Lady, do you have any idea where we can find Graham now?
3: Other copper asked me that.
1: And what did you tell the other copper?
3: Told him I didn't have the slightest idea where Graham is now.
1: When's the last time you saw him?
3: Four, 5 days ago. All them girly pictures, though. I figure he's got a roof over his head.
1: All right. Much obliged, Mother.
3: Now, thank you to watch your language.
1: Coming, Randy.
0: Yeah, coming.
3: You?
0: Me?
3: Hold still.
0: What?
4: Hey!
3: The little stinker got away. I hate flies.
0: So, at a few minutes before midnight, we had his name, Fred Graham. And after the cops finished going through his room, we also had his personality. This was a lover boy from way back. A couple dozen love letters that made Chicago's heat wave seem puny by comparison. A large handful of girly pictures, each thoughtfully inscribed. Hair pomades and toilet waters galore, and two tins of Sensen. Also some paycheck stubs from the A1 Auto Repair Service. Also a postcard from his mom in Cheyenne, Wyoming, hoping he was being a good boy. Good. This guy must have been terrific. By 1:30 a.m., every girl who'd sent a letter had been contacted. No Freddy. The owner of the garage hadn't seen him for 5 days. All his poor ma in Wyoming could offer were her tears. The one break were the snapshots. He appeared on a few of them, and his likeness was blown up full size and handed around. Two television stations returned to the air to transmit the picture for a solid hour. And the 2 a.m. edition of all the papers tore out every story of disaster and war and hate and carried nothing on the front page but the smiling face of Fred Graham. The radio boys brought a wire recorder to the captain's office, and he transcribed the message.
1: This is Police Captain Blair. I am broadcasting this urgent message to Fred Graham. The dog that bit you 5 days ago has died of rabies. You must have treatment at once or you are doomed. Report to the police or to any doctor in Chicago immediately.
0: And for the rest of that night, the message was broadcast every 15 minutes on all the stations that remained in operation. But still nothing happened. And then around 4 a.m., the captain rolled up his sleeves, picked up the phone, and really went to work.
1: I'm sorry I had to get all you good people up, but we need all the help we can, and we need it fast. I want to bring all you people up.
0: The Red Cross people were there, the FBI, the civil defense people, representatives from the mayor, the Board of Health, scout organizations, the Salvation Army. A sweltering room full of people. I spotted Judy in the back of the room looking very pale and drawn. I sat next to her and she sagged against
1: me. The Board of Health doctor tells me that already it might be too late for us to help Fred Graham. And that certainly that every hour that passes reduces our chances of reaching him in time. Therefore, I've decided to call the entire city into the hunt.
2: Must find him, the whole city!
0: Judy!

0: folded up like a rag doll. I carried her outside to the first aid room where a nurse began bringing her around. When I returned to the conference room, I saw Judy's purse on the floor where she dropped it. I picked it up. It sagged suspiciously. I opened it. A gun. When I went back to the first aid room, she was feeling better. That is, until I handed her back the purse.
1: You found the gun.
0: Uh-huh.
1: I want it back.
0: Why?
1: Because it's mine. I have a permit.
0: You'll have to come up with a better reason than that.
1: It doesn't matter. I'll get another gun. If not a gun, something else.
0: Now, kid...
1: Don't you understand? It's like I killed him. It's just the same.
0: That's nonsense.
1: That's how I feel. And if they don't find him in time, I couldn't live either.
2: NBC is bringing you Night Beat, starring Frank Lovejoy as Randy Stone. It's the Silver Jubilee on NBC. I'd like to take just half a minute to alert our listeners for two more top mystery shows heard tonight on NBC. First, straight from the famous Craig Rice novels, hear The Amazing Mr. Malone. Then later hear Herbert Marshall starring as the man called X, who proves that the symbol X stands for adventure in all the distant and dangerous places of the world. Listen for The Amazing Mr. Malone and Herbert Marshall as the man called X, later tonight over many of these same NBC stations. And now back to Nightbeat and Randy Stone.
0: It had started out as just another hot Chicago night, and now it had disintegrated into a first-class nightmare. An entire city trying to find Fred Graham, who'd been bitten by a rabid dog and who would surely die if he weren't located very soon.
3: Well, I am broadcasting this urgent message to Fred Graham, the dog that bit you 5 days ago.
0: And all through the long hours of the night, the disc jockeys interrupted Old Soldiers Never Die and Dabba Dabba Dabba to play the captain's recorded message. And all that morning on the Wake Up and Shine shows. And the television stations and the newspapers playing up the photograph of Fred Graham. But nothing happened. Around 6 a.m., I sent Judy home with a nurse and told the nurse to watch her every minute. And after that, I just hung around the hallway of the Central Police Station, watching the ruby red sun start a new sizzling day. The last day we'd have to find Graham in time. The captain called me in around 9. A white tuxedo looking like something left over from war surplus.
4: All right. All right, so you might say he left town without picking up his clothes or his paycheck, and for no reason, mind you. We've checked on that. He's not wanted for a thing. No, no creditors, no police record, nothing like that. But for the sake of argument, okay, left town. Now, look at these newspapers. Detroit News, New York Post, Miami Herald, San Francisco Chronicle. Front page story in every newspaper in the country. And still nothing happens. Where is he, Randy? Where is he?
0: That's a good question.
4: Come up with a good answer. I'll fix every traffic ticket you get for life. I'm going batty.
0: Well, maybe you need a couple of minutes sleep, huh?
4: Sleep. Every time I close my eyes, I hear that Board of Health doctor lecturing us about the way a man dies with rabies. That's not why I called you in, Randy. You're the boy handling the press pool for all the papers. Okay, here's the latest plan of action. We're dividing the city into 8 sections. Well, the scouts are going to supply us with 2,000 boys to cover the suburbs around Evanston. The civil defense is supplying 10,000 volunteers to handle the north side. The Red Cross is digging up another 5,000.
5: And you, Captain Blair?
4: Yes?
5: What are you making it so hard for a taxpayer to see you for? For an hour now, I've been trying to get in here.
4: I've been pretty busy. What can I do for you?
5: Robinson's the name. Joe Robinson. It's all over. Ended.
4: Huh?
5: Call off the cops. Everybody relax. Fred Graham's found.
4: What?
0: What are you talking about? Where is he?
5: And those bums outside gave me trouble. Wouldn't let me through.
0: Look, taxpayer Robinson, just tell us where he is.
5: How should I know?
4: How should I know?
5: I mean, not right away. Give me an hour or two. But as soon as I hightail it to the airport and get my little Piper Cub up there in the wild blue yonder...
0: The wild blue yonder?
5: Don't you get it? I'm a skywriter. All day long, I float around writing, soda seltzer is the tops. Hour after hour, soda seltzer is the tops.
0: But I never use it.
5: You know how many people look up and see that? Only everybody. Okay, so today, I tell soda seltzer to keep the $20 an hour, and I write, Fred Graham, where are you?
0: With a question mark?
5: Sure, with a question mark. You know how many guys in my racket can make a perfect question mark? Mighty few.
0: As gently as possible, we eased Joe Robinson, the flying taxpayer, out of the place. But in a cockeyed way, he was symbolic of the entire city, ready to give up 20 bucks an hour to help find Fred Graham. Yeah, that's how it was everywhere. That morning in every church, a prayer was said for Fred Graham at early mass. Around every newsstand, a solemn little crowd gathered, shaking their heads and taking it as a personal tragedy. Around the radio shouts,
3: "This is Police Captain Blair. I am broadcasting this urgent message to Fred Graham."
0: Tens of thousands searching through the city. Even the winos on Skid Row had been organized to search through the flop houses and basements of their area. Since midnight, not a single police officer had gone off duty. But still, Graham was nowhere to be found. Why? Where was he? In a few hours, it really wouldn't matter. Around 8 that night, I left the police station where you could have cut the gloom with a butter knife, and through the hot streets where gloom followed at my heels, and up to my office at the Star where the gloom was waiting for me. Everyone crowding around me, wanting to know the latest, and when I told them there wasn't any latest, they moved away quietly. These characters who'd covered stories of wars and famines and pestilence where millions had died needlessly. It's a crazy world. I went over to my desk to try to write the story, and then I saw the stack of telephone messages. I thumbed through them quickly, mostly from people wanting to help. But there were 8 of them that said exactly the same thing. Call SU13689, urgent. Nothing could be very urgent after today.
6: Hello?
0: This is Randy Stone of the Star.
6: Why didn't you call me before? I've been going crazy trying to reach you. Didn't you get my messages?
0: I've been away from the office on the Graham story.
6: That's what I'm calling about. He wants to talk to you.
0: Who?
6: Fred Graham.
0: What?
6: But you've got to come alone.
0: Look, he needs help. He needs it fast.
6: I know that. But that's the condition. That you come alone.
0: What's the address?
6: Alone?
0: Yes, yes. What's the address?
6: 2830 Rogers Avenue, apartment C.
0: I've got it. How does he feel?
6: Terrible. Hurry.
0: I was in the cab on my way over there when I remembered a beat-up little dame who'd wanted to kill herself, namely Judy Hartley. We had to pass within 3 blocks of her house anyhow, and I figured the extra minute wouldn't make that much difference. I told the cabbie to keep the motor running and rang Judy's bell. Nurse opened the door. I went right past her to where Judy was curled up on the couch, still gnawing on whatever was left of her knuckles. I took her gun out of my pocket and handed it to her.
1: I don't understand.
0: Well, you said you had a permit for it, so I guess
1: but
0: it's okay. Besides, you won't have to blow your brains out after all.
1: You don't mean that.
0: Yes, I do mean. Come on. Oh. 2830 Rogers Avenue was a punch-drunk apartment building leaning up against the moldy gasworks. But to Judy and me, Buckingham Palace never looked so good. The dark hallway smelled more of cabbages than of kings, and beyond was a flight of stairs lit by a single flickering light bulb that dangled listlessly, willing to let well enough alone. I pressed the button marked C, and we waited. And then upstairs, beyond our sight, a door opened.
7: Mr. Stone?
0: Yeah. Graham?
7: That's right. Come on upstairs.
0: We hurried up the steps. It seemed to me like 4 million Chicagoans were running up right with us, gasping down my neck. And then it came to me that I was doing all the gasping. And up ahead was another hallway lit by another no-talent bulb. A young man was standing beside an open door. Brother, am I glad to see you?
8: Yeah. No. Oh, no. No.
0: He spun around, went back into the apartment, slammed the door behind him. I must make a grand first impression.
9: Graham, open up, Graham.
10: Oh,
9: what's wrong with you?
1: Maybe he's already starting to get sick. I read somewhere we're acting like this is one of the first symptoms.
0: Yeah.
1: Oh, break down the door. Break it down.
0: Stand back. Me and my dynamic tension.
1: That's it. That's it.
0: stepped through the broken door and into the small bedroom. He'd been desperately trying to get out the window, and now he was cowering against the wall like a mad dog.
8: Oh.
0: Judy, get on that phone quick. Call Captain Barnes. Have him get an ambulance over here right away.
1: He won't need an ambulance. He'll need a hearse.
0: Why?
8: Oh, now listen to me, sweetheart. I can explain everything.
0: Sweetheart? Hey, Judy. Judy, what are you doing with that gun?
1: Killing a dirty rat.
0: Yes, the gun I'd given back to her half an hour before. The first shot shattered the window. The second knocked the head off a pink Cupid doll on the dresser. And the next two did terrible things to the ceiling plaster. The fifth went through a silk lampshade, making the tassels wave back and forth. The last shot was really a dangerous one. It came within 3 feet of Fred. And after that, the gun just clicked harmlessly several times. And after that, Judy began crying, which is where I came in. And then Fred started crawling over to her.
8: Oh, come on, sweetheart. Don't cry. Please, don't cry.
1: Oh, Freddy.
8: Oh, baby.
1: Freddy, I wanted to find you and kill you. Now look at me.
0: You wanted to kill him? Graham, where are the dog bites I've heard so much about?
8: Oh, isn't this a fantastic little thing? But I do love her. I love her.
1: Oh, Freddy. The next time I get jealous, I want you to turn me over your knee.
0: Wait a minute. What is this?
8: Last fight we had, that was a real Lulu, wasn't it? She made me give her back all the letters and pictures, and still she wasn't satisfied. When I heard she bought a gun to kill me, I figured it was time for me to drop out of sight.
0: So, in order to find you, she came around to me with a story about her dog?
8: She doesn't even have a dog. Scared to death of him.
0: Oh, no, this isn't really happening to me, is it?
1: Well, gee, I never expected there to be such a fuss about it, Mr. Stone.
0: Oh, no, Randy, it's all a dream. This is a dream.
1: I just thought that maybe you'd help me find him yourself.
0: Oh, hang on, Randy, everything's going to be okay. Really, it's just
1: That's why when the captain called all those people in, that's why I fainted.
0: Oh, that's why you fainted. Sarah Bernhardt, you know what you've done to this fair city of 4 million people in the last 24 hours?
1: I guess that was sort of a silly thing to do, wasn't it, Mr. Stone?
0: Well, since there were no more bullets in the gun, I couldn't kill her, or myself, for not checking with the dog pound. But who could doubt a story like that? Tommy, I took a walk through the city where 10,000 Boy Scouts and 8,000 Red Cross workers, the entire civil defense setup, were searching for Fred Graham door to door. The television people, the newspaper people, the radio people.
3: This is Police Captain Blair. I am broadcasting this urgent message to Fred Graham.
0: Shut up! All those cops working the night through without a moment's sleep. The winos searching the flop houses. Every church offering up prayers. Dismally, I looked up into the sky myself, only to see in the fast-fading dusk a skywriter putting a smoky question mark on Fred Graham. Where are you? The whole city, 4 million people. What was the caliber of that gun?

And then, gradually, I began to realize that maybe all this wasn't such a tragedy after all. Oh, sure, I was in for the razzing of my life, but just the same, maybe something wonderful had taken place without anybody realizing it. So what if the thing turned out to be a phony? There was nothing phony about the way this town of 4 million closed ranks and forgot all their petty little problems and went to work. If this was a sample of what would happen if a real test came, well, you know, things were pretty good. When 4 million people can tear themselves apart trying to save the life of one simple guy without caring how much money he had in the bank or whether he was for Truman or MacArthur or what church he went to, when all they cared about was that one human being was in trouble. Well, by golly, the race of man wasn't so bankrupt after all. Copy, boy. Oh, no. Wait a minute, no. You better get me Captain Blair. I just hope he's had his rabies shot. Oh, well.

Night Beat, starring Frank Lovejoy, is produced and directed by Warren Lewis. Tonight's story was written by Larry Marcus with music by Robert Armbruster. The part of the captain was played by Alan Reed. Others featured were Virginia Gregg as the landlady and Laura, Paul Fries as Fred, Joyce McCuskey as Judy, and the pilot Homer Welch. Frank Lovejoy can currently be seen co-starring with Joan Crawford and Robert Young in Warner Brothers' Goodbye, My Fancy. Listen next week at this time and every week as Randy Stone searches through the city for the strange stories waiting for him in the darkness.

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1: You're listening to the Detective Shows Hour on ABN, the Antioch Broadcasting Network. You just heard an episode of Nightbeat, which originally aired Friday, June 8th, 1951, 75 years ago today. Its title? The Search for Fred. Here's an episode of Sam Spade, which originally aired Sunday, June 8th, 1947, 79 years ago today, titled The Calcutta Trunk Caper.
2: Sam Spade Detective Agency.
3: Ahoy! It's me, just came ashore.
2: From what? A boat?
3: A ship, Effie, a ship. Anything over 400 gross tons is a ship. Anybody knows that.
2: Well, may I inquire, what was your port of call?
3: Calcutta.
2: My, that was a quick trip.
3: Well, Effie, I'll tell you, I got so homesick for you, I couldn't stand it, so I assembled my gear and jumped ship.
2: Why, Sam, how sweet.
3: A faster, gal. I'll be right down to dictate my report.

0: Oh, Sam, you are alive.
1: Bon voyage, Effie.
0: I've been worried sick. Where have you been?
1: On my way to Calcutta, sweetheart, where the dawn comes up like thunder.
0: Sam, what are you talking about? Calcutta?
1: And the flying fishes play. Ready, Effie?
0: Sam, why did you want to go to Calcutta, of all places?
1: I didn't, Effie. I hate Calcutta. I was Shanghai. To, Mr. Philip J. Fogg, purser, SS Lurene.
0: How do you spell that, Sam?
1: L-U-R-E-N-E.
0: Oh, that's pretty. Sam, how could you be shanghaied in this day and age? I mean, isn't it against the law?
1: Stow it, Effie. You're pumping bilge water.
0: Sam, I am not.
1: From Samuel Spade, license number 137596, when you have the time, regarding the Calcutta trunk caper. Dear Mr. Fogg, the following report will explain the enclosed voucher, which is a claim against your company for the amount of $500 and no cents. It will also answer any questions you might be asked concerning the recent unpleasantness on board your ship. It all started yesterday morning in San Francisco when my secretary announced briefly and caustically that there was a lady outside who wanted to talk to me. I judged that she was worth talking to. She was.
2: Your secretary let me in.
1: Well, I'm glad she did. What can I do for you?
2: I'm Marcia Hopkins.
1: I see.
2: Mrs. Marcia Hopkins.
1: I see.
2: However, my husband is dead.
1: I see.
2: It's about my sister that I've come to you, Mr. Spade. I'm dreadfully worried about her.
1: Who's your sister?
2: Miss Constance Pendleton. And she's become involved with a ne'er-do-well, a completely worthless scoundrel, and a real foreign Bluebeard.
1: All three?
2: It's one man, Mr. Spade, a Bulgarian, Major Andrea Rodnik. They're going to be married this afternoon, and I'm positive that his only interest is in her money. I'm convinced that he's going to kill her soon after the ceremony. He's done it to other wives in Europe. I've warned Constance and pleaded with her, done everything I could to stop it, but she's completely infatuated with him and refuses to listen to me.
1: Mm-hmm. Now, what do you want me to do?
2: Prevent the marriage, if you can. Get the truth about Rodnik's background and face Constance with it. Oh, Mr. Spade, in some way, you've got to make her realize the seriousness of the situation. He's a ruthless character.
1: Well, do what I can, Mrs. Hopkins.
2: Oh, thank you, Mr. Spade. Oh, I've felt so alone and helpless until now.
1: Oh, really?
2: But you will do everything you can, won't you? We've got to save her life.
1: She daubed at her eyes with a stamp-sized handkerchief, patted the red-gold hair of the temples nervously, smiled at me bravely, and swayed out. By telephone, I learned that the Vrodnik Pendleton marriage license had been issued 4 days before, and that on the same day, Constance Pendleton had withdrawn a savings account to the tune of $45,000. I'd always wanted to, so I did it. I called at the Bulgarian consulate.
3: What can I do on you?
1: What do you know about Major Andrea Vrodnik?
3: Ha! Andrea Vrodnik! On him we have hate, great sadness, with shame for the ground that walked under him.
1: Oh?
3: Ha! Andrea Vrodnik!
1: Why is he so popular?
3: On the devil he is driven without horns. 6 women he has killed. 6 times he has insulted the police of Europe by refusing to confess. We have proof of the murders, but never can we prove the proof on him.
1: Yeah, sometimes it goes that way.
3: Never do we find the bodies of the 6 women. Only their money in the name of Andrea Vrodnik. My pardon.
1: Well, think nothing of it. You're just upset on you.
3: You're interested on him. Why? You go to Europe?
1: No, Vrodnik comes here.
3: Here? Here on San Francisco? He marries again?
1: So I'm told.
3: Oh, by all the means, you must prevent it. Go to him, brave man. You do the world a service. Make violence on him. Even do you hang for it, your name will live.
1: With those valiant words goading me on, I left. The farther I got into the caper, the more it looked as if Marcia's fears for Constance Pendleton were very real and very well-founded. When Constance opened the door of her hotel suite, I could see 3 trunks and a number of smaller pieces of luggage all locked and ready to be taken out.
4: Yes?
1: Are you Constance Pendleton?
4: Yes.
1: I'm a detective. My name is Spade.
4: Detective? What do you want?
1: I want to talk to you about that Bluebeard you're going to marry.
0: Get out of here.
1: You listen, I'll talk, and then I'll get out of here. I just left the Bulgarian consulate. Vrodnik has been accused of the murders of 6 women in Europe. Each of them were wealthy. Each of them married him, and each time Vrodnik came into all their money.
0: Are you trying to blackmail me because of the lies about my fiancé's past? If you are, you're wasting your time.
1: Well, no matter what I'm doing, I'm wasting my time. But to put you straight, your sister hired me, and I am now resigning. She's worried about you, not me.
0: Then you should spend more time investigating your clients, Mr. Spade. You could have saved both of us some time. I have no sister. This is my wedding day. Goodbye, Mr. Spade.
1: As I left the room, I maintained the stern facial expression I reserved for moments of great shock. But once outside the door, I allowed myself to be carried on the wave of rage and embarrassment for just a minute, and I kicked over 2 potted palms. As I leapt down the corridor, I was overtaken by none other than Marcia Hopkins.
2: Did you see her?
1: Let's talk about you first.
2: Did you stop the marriage?
1: Why did you really want that marriage stopped?
2: But I told you.
1: You told me you were her sister.
2: Oh.
1: She said she didn't have any sister.
2: All right, Sam, I did lie to you about that. But I'll tell you who I really am.
1: I don't want to know who you are. I don't ever want to know. All I want from you is my honestly earned fee and a brief but permanent goodbye.
2: Oh, no, Sam, please listen to me. We've got to save that girl. I have $500. That's all I have. Would it be enough?
1: What's your real name?
2: Marshal Brodnik. Yes, he's my husband. I've been married to him for 10 years. We've traveled all over Europe, and I never knew where the money was coming from. He left me at times for 2 weeks or a month, and then when he'd come back, there'd be more money. I just realized that that's when he must have been killing those poor women. And I know that's what he's going to do this time. I just can't stand it. You've got to protect her.
1: That should be easy. We'll let him get married and meet him at the door with a bigamy warrant.
2: Then you will see me through this.
1: I might.
2: Oh. In my bag, there's $500. Take it. If we can't stop the marriage, then don't let him out of your sight. Not even for a minute. He's a beast, Sam. A beast.
1: Marcia dropped me in front of the Beast's Hotel, and I climbed some fake marble steps to the second floor and knocked at his door. The man who opened it was heavy, handsome, in a swarthy, coarse sort of a way, and glowing conceit through 2 eyes, one monocled, one not.
4: You're facing Major Andrei Vrodnik, 1st Bulgarian Horse. What want you?
1: You are facing Saul Fox of the law firm of Fox, Smedley, Van Dusen, and Grip.
4: You overwhelm yourself.
1: I came here to warn you. If you go through with the marriage to Constance Pendleton, you're going to find yourself tangled with civil law.
4: Warn Andrei Vrodnik, who has personally led more saber charges than you have teeth in your skull.
1: Yes.
4: Who has personally split, slashed, and impaled on his own blade more men than you have fingers and toes. You warn me? What is this talk?
1: You're going to have a bigamy charge slapped on you 5 minutes after you slip her the ring. The warrant signed by Mrs. Marcia Vrodnik.
4: Bigamy? I laugh. This is not bigamy.
1: Marcia's your wife, isn't she?
4: The bigamy was committed when I married her. I had another wife then. You call yourself a lawyer, then you know that only the second marriage is bigamy. The ones following that are nothing, nothing but interludes.
1: Okay, Major, go ahead and have your interlude. I'm just warning you.
4: Oh, speaks. We are being married on Redwood City from a justice of the peace 1 hour previous. Then we are sailing through the SS Lurine at midnight with our honeymoon. Already a droshky awaits for the baggage and luggage. Call now before I'm losing my temper. If you're ever in Calcutta, look me up. Da!
1: I could see the direct approach was getting me nowhere, so I decided to proceed by stealth. I waited outside the building, and when he left, I tailed him. He made 4 stops. At a second-hand store, a hardware store, a surgical supply house, and an undertaker supply house. At these places, he purchased the following items. An oversized steamer trunk, black with brass fittings. A large ball of rope twine. 2 large lead sash weights. A set of surgical instruments. And at the 4th and final stop, the undertaking supply, he bought 2 items. A 20-foot length of rubber tubing and a pump. He returned to the second-hand store with his other purchases, put them inside the trunk and ordered it sent up to Constance's hotel immediately, and thereupon betook himself to the same place. Marcia was waiting in the empty lobby when he went in. I crouched behind a pillar, turned up my hearing aid, and listened.
2: Did you get the thing?
3: Yes. Now listen, my darling. We must work fast. Yes. As soon as the trunk arrives, before she has the chance to get to the telephone...
2: Yes, Andrea, but please, no cutting in the apartment.
3: As you wish, my darling. Now, you know what you have to do. Yes, while I'm getting her into the trunk, you'll change her clothes, put on her traveling dress, the hat with the...
2: What is it? What's the matter?
3: Nothing. Come, we must make haste.
1: They made haste to the elevators, and I made haste to the row of house telephone booths around the corner and called Constance's room.
5: Hello?
1: Mrs. Rodnick?
5: Speaking.
1: Listen, get out of that room right away. Don't take the elevator. Go down the stairs.
5: Who is this? What are you talking about?
1: I haven't got time to explain, and you haven't got time to listen. All those stories about your husband are true. He's going...
5: Hello? Are you still on the line?
1: My hand clawed out to the door handle, but I couldn't reach it. I felt as if the walls were closing in around me, and just before it got dark, I had the crazy notion that I was inside Brodnick's big black trunk with the brass fittings. I could still hear Constance's voice way off in the distance, somewhere in the direction of Calcutta. I tried to shout to her, to warn her, and then the lid closed over me. I shook my head trying to get the bells out of it. Then I remembered where I was and what had happened. I was still wedged into the bottom of a phone booth where I'd slumped when Brodnick sat me. I got out of there somehow and grabbed a taxi for the Embarcadero. The time was 11:55. The SS Lorraine was scheduled to sail at midnight. I was no sooner across it than they hauled up the gangplank and the ship started moving out of the berth. I didn't know where she was bound for and I didn't much care. I checked the passenger list and found that Major and Mrs. Andrea Brodnick were in stateroom 12, A deck. 1 minute later, I was hammering on the door of stateroom 12. The woman in Brodnick's stateroom was Constance, and she was not in a trunk.
0: I thought I told you to stop interfering in our affairs.
1: Yeah, your husband told me to, but I didn't like the way he did it.
4: Get out from here. Get out.
1: I see you got your trunk in here where it's handy. Doesn't it make the stateroom kind of crowded?
4: Why don't you give up, Mr. Spade? Two times already, you are twice a fool. Marcia has no money to pay you, neither have I, even if she had the case. And believe me, she has not.
0: Oh, why do you even bother talking to him, Andre? Mr. Spade, will you go now, or will I have to call the steward and make a complaint against you?
1: I went. I still thought Marcia Hopkins was somewhere on that ship. I still didn't like the look of that trunk. I found the purser's office and went in. You looked at me as if you thought I was a stowaway, Mr. Fogg, and you were right.
6: I'll have to make arrangements for you to ride back with the pilot, Mr. Spade. You realize, of course, that you're subject to a fine.
1: Look, I don't want to do anything illegal. You know, it was just an impulsive thing. Couldn't I book a passage?
6: Well, there's a matter of your passport. We could arrange your visa and so on in San Pedro. We'll put in there in the morning.
1: Well, that's good enough. How much is the fare?
6: Well, let me see. That's $483.87, exclusive of tax.
1: Oh, hey, now, wait, I wasn't thinking of taking quite such an extensive voyage, you know. I just wanted to get a little sea air and... how much to Pedro?
6: I'm afraid you don't understand, Mr. Spade. This is not a coastwise steamer. Our first official port of call is Calcutta.
1: Yeah, I know, but... Calcutta?
6: That's in India.
1: But... don't you have something a little less expensive, like steerage or...
6: There is only one stateroom available, number 14A deck. Take it or leave it.
1: Okay, Calcutta. After buying my passage to Calcutta, I had exactly 12 cents left. This I gave to the steward who showed me to my stateroom. He thanked me, kicked me in the shins, and left. Out on deck, a tall, red-nosed old gentleman in knickerbockers and a yachting cap was taking a turn around the deck. With him was a face I'd seen in the morning lineup down at the Hall of Justice a dozen times. He was a hotel thief by profession, name of Norman Gorman. He knew me, too, but he didn't give me a tumble. I fell into step with him.
7: Ah, sea air. Nothing like it, am I right?
1: Yeah, I guess it's okay, but there's so much of it.
7: Brisk, bracing, salt spray. Nothing like it. Hey, Norman, my lad.
8: I hate it. I hate boats. Suppose there was a fire on board.
7: Fire? Oh, ridiculous. This your first voyage to the Orient?
1: Yeah.
7: The inscrutable East.
1: You've made this trip before?
7: Oh, yes, indeed. I've worked this line. Yes, indeed. I make this voyage very often. Business interest out in India. Tea, you know. Runs in my family. Sturgis's Golden Orient in the little yellow package. Ever tried it?
1: No, I never indulge.
7: Huh? Don't drink tea. That's ridiculous.
8: Commodore, I need a drink. I ain't happy. Suppose there was a fire on board here.
7: Well, let's all have a drink.
1: Yeah, suppose there was.
7: Shall we? Come on, I'll chart you to a drink, sir.
1: Not me, Commodore. I just remember this is Fire Prevention Week. The nearest fire alarm to Brodnick's stateroom was on the companionway leading to the A-deck corridor. It was a glass-enclosed box with a small hammer hanging on a chain. I broke the glass and turned the key. In 3 seconds flat, the entire population of A-deck was shoving each other up the companionway, grabbing for life preservers as they went. The steward hammered on the door of stateroom 12, opened it, shouted inside, and Brodnick and Constance reluctantly came out. I ducked inside, grabbed the handle of the trunk, and started dragging it. When I got it into my stateroom, I broke the lock and lifted the lid. It was Marcia, all right. There was just time to see that before the stateroom door flew open and the ship's officer stuck his head in.
9: I didn't move with you. Didn't you hear the alarm?
1: Why, no, I didn't. What's wrong?
9: Never mind that. Here, take this life preserver. Get going.
1: Okay,
9: now.
1: Okay. Don't touch me. It makes me nervous. Twenty minutes later, the captain announced to the mob up on the deck that it was a false alarm, and the passengers drifted back to their cabins. I tried to look casual as I unlocked my stateroom door and walked in. Then I stopped trying. The trunk was still there, but the lid was standing open, and it was empty. I went down to B deck and found the cabin occupied by Norm and the Commodore. That door was locked, so I kicked it in. You could still see the marks on her wrists and ankles with a cord. It was the girl I had seen in the trunk. It was Marcia Hopkins, and she was very much alive.
2: Oh, I'm sorry. I thought it was... Oh, what am I going to do? What am I going to do? You've got to help me, Sam.
1: Why should I help you?
2: He's crazy. They're both crazy.
1: It all depends on who's in the trunk, doesn't it, Marcia? When it was Constance, you didn't think he was so crazy.
2: Oh, don't you understand? I had to pretend that I'd help him. He was going to kill her right there in the hotel room. I told him it was too dangerous. If anybody looked in the trunk, it would be safer if she was in there alive. So he finally agreed and said he'd wait until we got out to sea to kill her. And then he was...
1: Yeah,
2: going
1: I know
2: to...
1: about that.
2: Oh, the idea was so awful. I couldn't stand it. I started to scream, and then he stuffed the gag in my mouth and tied me up. He must have used chloroform or something, because the next thing I knew, I was in the trunk. And that little dark man was leaning over me. He and that old man with the knickers. He brought me here.
1: No, they pulled a switch on you. You were the fall gal all along.
2: Oh, you've got to believe me. It was the only way I could save her life. You're the only one I can turn to, Sam. That little thief and the old man, they'd deliver me dead if there was an extra $25 in it. Oh, say you'll help me, Sam. Please say it.
1: Well, when you ask me like that, what else can I say?
2: Oh, you do believe me, darling. You do believe me.
1: Come on, let's get out of here.
7: I'm sorry, Mr. Spade. Please step back inside. I promised my associate, Mr. Gorman, that I would not allow this young lady to risk her life by leaving this cabin.
1: You're getting into this caper at the wrong end, Commodore. It's wound up. They've bungled it. It's no good anymore.
7: You may be right. But you understand my position, sir. I can't take any chances. You've talked to Mr. Gorman?
1: Norm? Yeah, I talked to him.
7: He took you into his confidence?
10: Stop making with the pistol, Commodore. You don't know how to use it anyway.
7: Well, heavens, Norm, you're as white as a sheet. What is it?
2: Oh, he's sick. Go get a doctor.
7: Yes, indeed. Right away.
10: Listen, Spade. Take her with you. Get out of here. I don't want no part of this.
1: You got it bad, Norm.
10: I'm sick, I tell you. the way I had it sized, this was a clean caper, a snatch. I figured the dame here's an heiress or something. Maybe they drop her off in L.A., connect some ransom and go on. I figured there was enough for all of us. Oh, but that creep, that Brodnik, he's crazy. He's a regular Jack the Ripper.
1: Stop babbling, Norm. Tell me what happened, exactly what happened.
10: I get a sinking feeling in my stomach every time I think about it. Well, I go in, see? He's very smooth, very businesslike. He offers me a drink. I accept it. He mixes a couple of highballs for me and the dame, and then he starts talking. I guess she don't know all about it before this, because she gets just sick as I do. First, I think he's kidding. Then he drags out this set of cutlery like a doctor used to operate on people. Only he's got something else in mind. The portal, you understand?
2: Oh, please. I don't want to hear anymore.
10: Being as it's you he has in mind, I don't blame you. My stomach.
1: Hey, Norm. Norm.
7: Oh. Here he is, the ship surgeon. Oh, dear me. What?
11: Stand away from him, please. Help me get him into the bunk.
1: Sure, doctor.
11: Take the shade off that light, please. Yes.
1: He's dead, isn't he?
11: Oh, yes, he's dead, of course. Who poisoned him?
1: I didn't waste any time answering him. I grabbed him by the arm. Before he could object, I was pushing him up the companionway to A deck. It was probably too late to save Constance's life. She'd drunk the same poison, and I was pretty sure she had, but if I was going to nail him for the murder of Constance, I had to get there before the evidence vanished. We got there just in time. I don't need to tell you what we saw, and I'd rather not. Brodnik rose slowly to his feet, clicked his heels, military fashion, and bowed very low.
12: The ship's surgeon. How opportune. Perhaps you could advise me, Doctor. After all, I am, in all honesty, even still, a mere amateur at this sort of thing.
1: After Brodnik had been taken into custody, we took another turn around the deck. It was daylight, and the ship was lying to off San Pedro. This time, the fresh air really felt good, and so did Marcia.
2: It's all over, Sam.
1: Yes, sweetheart, it's all over.
2: But not between us. Say it, Sam. Say it's not all over between us.
1: How can it be?
2: I knew it. I knew you felt the same way. All my life before, it's been like a terrible nightmare. Never really happened.
1: But it did happen, sweetheart.
2: Oh, but you can forget it, darling, can't you? Please forget it.
1: I'd like to, Marcia. I really would.
2: Hold me close, Sam. Never let me go.
1: You're beautiful.
2: Is that all, Sam? Nothing else?
1: Yeah. Lots else. That's why I think we better say goodbye right now. Because when I feel like this, I get foolish. And if I get foolish with you, I'm likely to wake up in a trunk someplace. And that, Mr. Fogg, is the true account of the Calcutta trunk caper. As my voyage was interrupted through no fault of my own, I trust you will advise your company to refund my passage minus the one-way trip to San Pedro. Period, and a report.
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0: 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Its title, Man in the Way.
1: And now stay tuned for the mystery program that is unique among all mystery programs. Because even when you know who is guilty, you always receive a startling surprise at the final curtain. 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

0: I am the Whistler, and I know many things, for I walk by night. I know many strange tales hidden in the hearts of men and women who have stepped into the shadows. Yes, I know the nameless terrors of which they dare not speak.
1: And now for the Signal Oil Company, the Whistler's strange story. Man in the Way.

0: It was night, but even with the protection of darkness, Max Tyler crouched low on the apartment house fire escape. He was tense, alert, ready to run. And suddenly it happened. A window thrown up, an angry shout.
1: Hey, what are you doing?
0: Leaving.
1: Come back here. Helen, there was someone out there. Watch it. Wait, you! Wait!

0: Hello.
1: Mrs. Wilson?
0: Yes, who is this?
1: It's Max Tyler, Mrs. Wilson. I'm afraid I don't have anything definite for you yet. I ran into a snag on the case. But don't you worry, I'll have something for you soon.
0: Look, Mr. Tyler, I'd rather you didn't. I've changed my mind. I don't want you to do anything. Anything at all.
1: Oh, but wait a minute, Mrs. Wilson. What about my fee?
0: You already have it, Mr. Tyler. As much as I'm going to give you.
1: But
0: I told you, I no longer need your services. Good day, Mr. Tyler.
2: A phone click, and Max Tyler, private detective, isn't talking to anybody anymore. You can guess what's happened, too, can't you, Max? Yes. The suspicious wife in the case has done a better job of detecting than you have. And you're through. Another phone number that you can forget. There's only one phone number that you can count on anymore, isn't there, Max? You find yourself writing that special number on your desk pad, thinking that it deserves to be framed. The magic combination of numbers that means your girl. You reach to dial her number and stop as the door to your office opens.
1: Well, hello.
3: Hello. Mr. Max Tyler?
1: Yes, that's right. Can I do something for you?
3: I hope so. I can pay you quite well.
1: For doing what?
3: A simple job. For you. One that I'm sure you're most familiar with.
1: Mm-hmm. I think I get the picture. Do you know who she is?
3: No. I'm not even sure there is a she.
1: There's always a she. I mean, when things get this far.
3: What do you mean, this far?
1: Far enough for you to search out a private detective, tail your husband. That's it, isn't it?
3: You'll do it?
1: It's not the kind of work I like to take.
3: I'm able to afford the kind of fee I'm sure you'd like to take.
1: Yes. That can make a difference.
3: $100 a day. That's double what I understand is the customary reimbursement for a service of this sort.
1: Plus expenses. And they sometimes run high.
3: Plus expenses. $100 in advance.
1: Where do you live? What's your husband's name? And where does he work?
3: The name is Townsend, Bradley Townsend. Our address is 12 Wickton Drive. My husband doesn't exactly work any place. I mean, he has some interests, some investments and so forth.
1: Looks to me like he does pretty well. Or do you have a friend who raises mink and money trees?
3: I have my own money. My income is larger than my husband's. Considerably larger.
1: I get it. What you mean is your husband's investing is done with your dough.
3: That isn't important.
1: It is if you're buying mink to look good on somebody else.
3: My husband doesn't have access to that kind of money without my knowledge.
1: I see. You kept a tight grip on the purse strings, only now he's double-crossed you by letting go of the apron strings, huh? You always know where your money goes, but you don't always know where your husband goes, and that's where I come in.
3: Well, you put it rather crudely, but I can see you comprehend the situation.
1: Yeah, sure, I get the picture.
3: What more do you need to know?
1: Oh, a few minor details, like what does he look like, what kind of car does he drive, the license number, when does he come home, and when doesn't he come home?
3: Well, he usually drives our town car. It's a Cadillac. Black. License number H2N843. He's quite handsome. Very. His face is youthful. Tan. Brown eyes, black hair. He's old enough to have gray hair. He dresses very well, in good taste. Tweeds and Oxford grays.
1: And up to now, he could do no wrong. You're just plain crazy about this guy you bought, aren't you, baby?
3: You get the picture. Just plain crazy.
1: And just plain scared you can't keep him.
3: Just plain scared I've already lost him.
1: Mm.
3: You asked one other thing. When does he come home? Well, the answer is that lately he doesn't. I mean, not really.

0: Mrs. Townsend meant business, didn't she, Max? But you want to keep your client out of trouble. And so now the gun she carried is in your pocket, out of harm's way. And you're ready to start a day's work, or rather, a night's. You go to Townsend's residence at the address Mrs. Townsend gave you. Wait quietly outside. And soon the man who is nothing but a description in your notebook appears. You follow as he drives away in the big black Cadillac with the license number you jotted down. The trail leads to a nightclub downtown. You park. And then wait. And then follow Mr. Bradley Townsend inside and casually approach the maitre d'.
1: Good evening, sir. Your pleasure.
2: Could I have that table right over there? The one just across from the gentleman being seated?
1: Certainly, sir. One moment. Chris.
3: Yes, sir.
1: Table 5 for this gentleman.
3: Right.
2: Thank you.
1: Thank you, sir.
0: You sit quietly, studying your prey. He fits his wife's description, doesn't he, Max? Youthful somehow, tanned and handsome. Tonight, his tweeds have been exchanged for an expensively tailored dinner jacket. You can understand why Mrs. Townsend would worry whenever he was out of her sight.
3: You wish to order now, sir?
2: Just another drink, waiter. The same.
3: Right away, sir.
0: You look around and notice that more than one woman in the room has her eyes fastened on Bradley Townsend. And then you notice his expression. Realize that the woman he is waiting for has entered the room. You turn slowly, following the line of Townsend's gaze. And then feel your fist clenching tight, and your other hand brings your drink down sharply on the tabletop.
3: What is it, sir?
4: Of all the women in the world, he has to choose mine. Mine! Mine!
3: Something wrong, sir?
4: What?
3: I said, is there something wrong, sir? Is there anything I can do?
4: No.
3: Yes?
4: Not you or anybody. It's just something for me to do.

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0: It's a terrible shock, isn't it, Max? 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You've never liked surprises, and this one is almost too much to bear, isn't it? You leave the nightclub, wait outside, your mind spinning with hate and confusion. 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Finally, after what seems like hours, you hear a key in the door.
1: Here we are. Had a wonderful time.

0: back.
1: Glad you did. Barbara.
0: Yes?
1: You're a very beautiful woman. You know that.
0: Do I?
1: Come here.
0: It's early yet, Brad. You can stay a while. Wait, I'll turn on the light.
2: Thanks, baby, for turning on the light. I can take a better aim. Hello, Mr. Bradley Townsend.
3: Max.
2: Hello and goodbye.
4: Max, you've killed him. Are you crazy?
2: Only about you, Barbara.
4: What are you going to do now?
2: That depends on you. Suppose you tell me. What are you going to do now?
4: Max, you know how it is with us. The same. It'll always be the same.
2: And him? Where did he fit into the picture?
4: Well, the only place you don't, he took me to nice places, bought me nice presents.
2: He sounds real nice.
4: Yes, maybe he was. I really didn't notice. You're not a nice guy, Max, but you're for me.
2: What are you trying to say?
4: I'm saying it. I'll go all the way with you, Max. Even if it's murder.
2: There isn't any if, baby. This is murder.
4: Tell me what you want me to do.
2: I gotta play it dumb. That means you gotta play it smart. And I gotta trust you. Up to a point, at least. Like, say, the point of a gun.
4: I mean what I said, Max. Every word of it.
2: A girl always means what she says. When she says it.
4: I'm not just a girl, Max. I'm your girl. Remember?
2: There's never been anything wrong with my memory. From now on, just make sure that yours stays in working order.
4: What are you doing?
2: Checking Mr. Bradley Townsend's identification.
4: What'd you find?
2: Real money. Quite a wad. Considering the story I got from the little woman.
4: You've met his wife?
2: She's my client. She hired me to find out about you.
4: I'm sorry, Max. That was rough.
2: Too late for tears, baby. Things could get rougher now, but not if you stick by me and not if we play it smart. Listen, baby, I'm keeping this money. It's no use to him now, and she's got plenty more where this came from, so I'm playing finders keepers. When all this is over, I'll supply those nice things you seem to want so badly.
4: You're going to make this look like robbery?
2: It's going to look exactly like what it could have been. Murder. Motive jealousy. I'll leave enough dough on him to make it look good, and I'll also leave this. The biggest, fattest clue a cop could ask for.
4: Your gun?
2: It's Mrs. Townsend's gun.
4: Oh. And that's how it's going to be.
2: That's how it was, baby. And don't forget it.
4: I'm sorry this happened to him, but if anything ever happened to you, Max, I don't think I could stand it. And if it's up to me, nothing's going to happen to you.
2: Then that's the way I leave it, baby. Up to you.
5: It's a bad situation, isn't it, Max? Having to depend on a girl who has already double-crossed you. But there is something on your side. Barbara knows you mean business. She can't help but know that, after having seen you kill. Quickly, you rehearse her in the parts of the story that she can tell. A story you're certain will hold up if Barbara maintains it. You make her repeat it over and over and over again. Then, as she calls the police in response to your instructions, you hurry downstairs, slip out a back door of the apartment. The following day finds you in the office of Lieutenant Carter of Homicide. Your visit is voluntary. So is the information you provide.
2: Well, that's the way I figured it, Lieutenant, that maybe I could be of some help to you on this case.
6: Yeah, maybe you can. Only, aren't you playing this a little out of character, Tyler? The way I remember it, you've got no use for police routine. How come this time you're asking for it?
2: I'm not asking for anything, Lieutenant. This time I've got something to give. You can take it or leave it. Doesn't make any difference to me.
6: Oh, we'll take it, Max. For whatever it's worth.
2: I've only got facts to offer. Number one, that Mrs. Bradley Townsend was a client of mine. Number two, that she was jealous of her husband. And number three, that when she came to my office, she had a gun in her possession. Those are the facts. You can add them up for yourself.
6: Oh, not yet. Not until I have them all.
7: Yes, sir?
6: Bring Mrs. Townsend in, please. Yeah, perhaps your client can supply some of those missing facts. You think so, Tara?
2: Perhaps. If you know a fact when you see one.
6: Hmm.
2: Isn't it sometimes hard to tell when you start asking somebody who might be the murderer?
6: It's police routine to sort out the facts after we get them. And as for who we get them from, why, anybody might be the murderer, Max. In a homicide case, everybody is suspect. That's routine, too. Hello, Mrs. Townsend. Won't you sit down?
3: Thank you, Lieutenant.
6: You know Mr. Tyler here?
3: Yes, I know him.
6: Now, Mrs. Townsend, what I would like you to do is to start at the beginning again and tell me your whole story.
3: Oh, but I already have. I've told you all that I can.
6: You insist you did not kill your husband.
3: I could not kill my husband. I didn't even know where this Barbara Allen lived.
6: Now, Barbara Allen claims you were hiding in her apartment when she and your husband returned from a nightclub. That you shot him deliberately as soon as she turned on the light.
3: How could I have gotten into her apartment without a key?
6: Oh, I don't know. But there are many ways. Maybe Miss Allen left the door open when she went out. Maybe you happened to have a key that fit. There's lots of ways. Why would Miss Allen say you did it if you didn't?
3: I don't know.
6: Now, that's the statement of an eyewitness, Mrs. Townsend. You admit you were jealous of your husband. You admit he was killed with your gun.
3: I admit, as you put it, to everything that is the truth. I told you about the gun. It's mine. But it was taken away from me. By Mr. Tyler.
6: Well, thank you, Mrs. Townsend. That'll be all for now. Sergeant, you show Mrs. Townsend out.
2: I'm certainly sorry this happened, Lieutenant. Maybe if I'd been called in on the case earlier, I mean, if Mrs. Townsend had come to me sooner, maybe I could have stopped her.
6: Stopped her from what?
2: Why, from killing her husband. That's what you're saying she did, isn't it?
6: Oh, maybe that's what I'm saying, but what she's saying is she didn't. So that makes us only even.
2: Well, then you've got no real proof against her.
6: Maybe, maybe not. I've got this gun. She says it's hers. Ballistic says it killed her husband.
2: And?
6: Well, you heard her. She says something else. She says you took the gun away from her before it killed her husband.
2: I should have. I wish now that I had, but I didn't.
6: Well, go on.
2: Well, when she came to my office to hire me to tail her husband, I saw she had a gun in her handbag. I told her guns had a way of getting people into trouble they couldn't get out of. I said she'd better give me the gun. But she didn't. She gave me a promise instead.
6: What was the promise?
2: She promised to leave her husband up to me.
6: So you let her keep the gun?
2: Yeah, it looks like that was my mistake.
6: Oh, looks like it was hers. Maybe.
2: Maybe?
6: Well, she says you took her gun. You say you didn't. We're still only even.
2: I see.
6: I'm glad you do. After I talk with our eyewitness, Barbara Allen, again, maybe I'll see, too.
2: Okay, Lieutenant. When you do come up with all the answers, let me know, will you? Now that I find out I'm considered a suspect in the case, I'm more interested in it than ever.
6: Well, don't you worry, Tyler. You'll hear from me.
5: The lieutenant's not satisfied to have an open and shut case, is he, Max? You're sure he's out to polish his badge with a little personal glory. He probably figures if he doesn't do everything the hard way, he'll be labeled a dumb cop. And to you, that's just what he is, isn't he, Max? He represents the very thing that kept you from becoming a regular cop on the force. Police routine. The monotonous study, the ceaseless probing, the repetitious, unrewarding duty of police routine. You only hope that your sweetheart, Barbara Allen, will understand this attacking mechanism of police routine and be equipped to withstand its many masked maneuvers.
2: Hello?
7: Tyler?
2: Oh, that's right, Lieutenant. Found any new answers to the Townsend case?
7: Looks like the case is closed, so far as I'm concerned.
2: Well, what do you mean?
7: I mean, it's going to be up to a judge and jury from here on in. And it doesn't look too good for Mrs. Townsend. When there's an eyewitness who'll swear to the crime, it sort of puts a suspect's back against the wall.
2: The eyewitness's story sealed up the case for you?
7: Yeah, it looks that way. Townsend's girlfriend is in the clear, and so, incidentally, are you.
2: Well, thanks. That's nice to know. I'll be seeing you, Lieutenant.

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And there's no map handier than the free one you'll find at Signal service stations. 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But that's only the beginning. 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In fact, whether you need a free map, some helpful advice, or a tank full of the famous Go Farther gasoline, you'll find that friendly, independently operated Signal stations have just about everything it takes to make your vacation driving or your everyday driving more pleasant.

0: Yes, Max, things look good, don't they? The way you have it figured, you've a full house. You have your girl, your freedom, and a well-fed wallet, thanks to the late Mr. Bradley Townsend. So here in the safety and seclusion of your office, you take out the crisp new bills to feast your eyes on them. And in your preoccupation, you fail to hear your office door open.
1: King was in his counting house counting out his money. Hello, Tyler.
2: What's the matter, Lieutenant? You got such tender knuckles you can't knock on a door?
1: Yeah, wait a minute, Max. Leave the money on the desk. Nothing's going to happen to it with a cop in the room.
2: I figure the cop's not going to stay long.
1: Uh-huh.
2: Look here, Lieutenant. You got no right to come busting into a private office, and keep your hands off my door.
1: Now, what's worrying you? Don't private gumshoes come with their money honestly? Of course, I had no idea business was so good in your line.
2: What's that crack for?
1: No crack, Max. Hey, how about fixing us both a drink? It looks like you got some good stuff there.
2: Help yourself.
1: Oh, thank you. We'll toast the wind-up of the Townsend case.
2: That's okay with me. I'm tired of it.
1: Of course, in the Townsend case, you didn't exactly earn your dough, did you? What I mean is you said you never did get on Townsend's trail before he met his untimely end.
2: I'd just been called in on the case. I hadn't had a chance to even get a line on the guy yet.
1: Well, like I said, you didn't exactly earn your dough this time.
2: Just what are you getting at, Lieutenant?
1: Cherchez la femme, Max. And that means you never did find the woman, either. The doll that Bradley Townsend was double-crossing his wife for, isn't
2: right? That's right. Yeah. I didn't even have the chance to get a line on Townsend, so how could I find the girl? Why don't you just get to the point, Lieutenant? What's up?
1: All right, Tyler, I'll explain it to you. I think you already know that when a dumb cop goes on a case, it's routine to check every angle. Even when a big clue stares him right in the face, like Mrs. Townsend's gun. Or even when he's got a convenient eyewitness, like Miss Barbara Allen.
2: So?
1: Well, this case was no different. I follow routine. I check every angle, including every line I can get on you.
2: You won't find anything on me.
1: I already found it.
2: What do you mean? I tell you, my slate's clean.
1: Is it? Now, Max, if you never knew Bradley Townsend's girlfriend, how come you knew her telephone number?
2: I didn't.
1: I think you did. You wrote it down?
2: Wrote it? Look, Lieutenant, you can't pin anything on me. You can't prove I knew that number.
1: Oh, yes, I can. I admit it might be tough, Max, almost like magic, but I can do it even if I have to do it with mirrors.
2: What are you talking about?
1: On your desk here, you wrote down the number.
2: You're guessing, Lieutenant. I write down lots of numbers, but I always throw them away.
1: Yes, but this time you made a mistake, Max. Before you threw this one away, you blotted that number on your desk blotter. You see?
2: My blot? Barbara's phone number.
1: Yeah. Barbara's phone number a dozen times. Sort of says your own number is up. Right, Max?

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Meantime, Signal Oil Company and the friendly independent dealers who help you go farther with Signal gasoline hope you'll remember. Regardless of what gasoline you use, you'll enjoy more miles of happy driving if you drive at sensible speeds, obey traffic regulations, and avoid taking chances. 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Featured in tonight's story were Bill Foreman as the Whistler, Les Tremaine, Alice Reinhardt, Joe Gilbert, Larry Dobkin, and Herbert Litton. The Whistler was produced and directed by George W. Allen, with story by Shirley Gordon, music by Wilbur Hatch, and was transcribed and transmitted overseas by the Armed Forces Radio Service. The Whistler was entirely fictional, and all characters portrayed on The Whistler are also fictional. Any similarity of names or resemblance to persons living or dead is purely coincidental. Remember to tune in at this same time next Sunday when the Signal Oil Company will bring you another strange story by The Whistler. Marvin Miller speaking for the Signal Oil Company.

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0: You're listening to The Whistler Hour on ABN, the Antioch Broadcasting Network. From the ABN Reel-to-Reel Library, the episode of The Whistler you just heard was first broadcast Sunday, June 8, 1952, 74 years ago today. Its title, Man in the Way. From the ABN Reel-to-Reel Library, this episode of The Whistler originally aired Wednesday, September 22nd, 1948, titled Still Death.
1: And now for the Signal Oil program, The Whistler, the mystery program that is unique among all mystery programs.
2: Because you know who's guilty.
3: You see his every move.
2: You know his complete plans, even his innermost thoughts.
1: Yet the final curtain always brings a startling surprise. In the Signal Oil program, The Whistler.

0: I am the Whistler, and I know many things, for I walk by night. I know many strange tales hidden in the hearts of men and women who have stepped into the shadows. Yes, I know the nameless terrors of which they dare not speak.
1: Yes, friends, it's the Whistler for the tops in entertainment. And for the tops in gasoline quality, it's Signal. 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And now the Whistler's strange story. Still Death.
0: Even with the moonlight through the big window, the studio room seemed dark to him as he let himself in quickly and leaned back against the door. It was like moving in a nightmare somehow. Everything vague, out of focus. He didn't know how long he'd been standing there when it came. That soft knock on the door. He didn't even hear it at first. Didn't respond. Until it was repeated urgently, demandingly. Then he came out of his daze sufficiently to hurry across the studio to the easel by the window. Quickly, he removed the painting, slipped it behind the desk. Then he turned to answer the door. The man facing him was a total stranger, but he called him by name.
2: Leonard Miles?
3: That's right.
2: You're standing in the dark, Mr. Miles.
3: Oh, well, I was just leaving.
2: Sure. You mind if I come in?
3: What do you want?
2: Like to take a look around.
3: Now, look, it's late. My studio's closed.
2: You know Anne Hamilton, Mr. Miles?
3: Anne Hamilton? No, I don't.
2: It's funny. That's about the only answer I get out of this neighborhood. Oh, I'm sorry, Mr. Miles. I'm Lieutenant Meehan. Homicide.
3: Homicide?
2: You mind putting on the lights? Ah, that's better. Well, you've worked on some interesting subjects, Mr. Miles.
3: What is it, Lieutenant? What's on your mind?
2: Your work, Mr. Miles. Your paintings. I'd like to look at them. They're all that I've had on my mind since learning about Anne Hamilton. In case you didn't know, she's dead.
0: You just stand there, don't you, Leonard? Facing the police lieutenant. Not even hearing your own voice as you tell him to go ahead and examine the canvases. You're almost not aware of him as he moves about the room. Because your mind is spinning rapidly. Going over it all again, reliving each week, day and hour that you spent with Anne Hamilton. The girl he's asking about. You'd like to tell him about it. Tell him the kind of person she was. But you don't. Because there's still Mary to think about. There's always been Mary. Before Anne, before everything, there's always been Mary, your wife. How well you remember the day you and Mary discussed the exhibition.
4: Feel better now?
5: Delicious tea, Mary. Thanks so much.
4: Oh, not at all, Connie. So good of you to pose for Leonard.
5: Oh, I love it. He's taught me more in these past weeks than a semester of art school. You going to work any more this afternoon, Mr. Miles?
6: No, Connie, that'll be all for the day.
5: Oh, I'll be running on then. Got a class tonight.
6: You pay heed to this young lady, Mary. She'll graduate from that art school in a year or so and run me out of business.
5: Oh, in a year you'll be so famous no one will buy from anyone else. Good night, Mary. Mr. Miles.
4: Good night, Connie.
6: Good night, Connie.
4: She's a wonderful girl.
6: Yes.
4: You know, Leonard, sometimes I wonder why you stay with me.
6: Oh, please, Mary.
4: No, I'm not a help to you. It's a struggle for an artist anyway, and with an invalid wife...
6: Now, stop it, Mary. You help me more than you'll ever know. It's just that, well, I wish I could do more for you, take you away somewhere, let you live in the kind of place that you should.
4: I'm happy with you, Leonard.
6: Mary... I was offered that job again.
4: No, Leonard.
6: There's really nothing wrong with doing magazine illustrations, and it means money. We could try to save...
4: It isn't what you want to do. You know that. What about the exhibit? You haven't completed your work.
6: The exhibit isn't going to mean anything. Never has.
4: Perhaps it will this time. Let's wait and see. I have a feeling about it, Leonard. Promise me you'll wait until after the exhibit. Please, Leonard.
6: All right, Mary, darling. I promise.
0: Yes, Leonard, your wife, Mary, had a feeling that the art exhibit was going to make a difference. But it wasn't really different from the others before it. You still heard the same remarks as you moved about among the little group of onlookers. Then they were gone, the curious, the mocking, and the few real patrons. You're alone now, standing there, looking around at a room full of paintings, paintings that no one wanted to buy. You stare at one you were certain they would like, the girl's face with that curious light across it. Then you're startled suddenly at the sound of a girl's voice.
7: Hello.
0: You almost believe your mind is playing tricks, and then she speaks again.
7: Hello.
6: Why, hello.
7: I didn't mean to startle you.
6: I thought everyone had gone.
7: Yes. I waited until they had. I liked your work, Mr. Miles.
6: Oh?
7: I like it very much. I may like it well enough to buy it.
6: Well, everything you see is for sale, Miss...
7: Hamilton. Anne Hamilton.
6: Yes. Well, was there something in particular?
7: I'd like some time to study them.
6: Well, the exhibit's over, but these will all be brought back to my studio.
7: I suppose I could come over there. That is, if the transaction can be kept private.
6: Private?
7: I wouldn't want any talk, Mr. Miles.
6: Well, I'm sure the mere fact of your buying a picture wouldn't concern...
7: It might concern some people. You're a very attractive man, Mr. Miles.
6: I trust my wife finds me so.
7: I'm sure she does. My car is across the street. I wonder if we could continue this over a cocktail.
6: Why,
7: I know. You're expected home. Couldn't you make a call? It's business, Mr. Miles.
6: Yes, I can call. I'll do it right away. Look, Miss Hamilton, about the paintings...
7: You said you'd call me Anne.
6: All right, Anne. What about the...
7: The painting, yes.
6: Is it the girl, the one I was looking at
7: the
6: when
7: girl?
6: You...
7: The girl? No, Leonard, I wouldn't want that. Someone else posed for you. No. Leonard, I want you to paint me.
6: Oh?
7: Will you do it?
6: Well, naturally, portrait painting is my business.
7: Good. But I should warn you, I'm going to want something unusual. I'd like a painting of myself just as I am, Leonard. No pretty lights or shadows, no painting out the lines.
6: That should be easy. And there aren't any lines.
7: You noticed, didn't you? You've noticed a lot about me.
6: Well, yes, of course. I make a habit of studying subjects.
7: You're perfect for what I want, Leonard. You'll paint me exactly as I am.
6: Well, I'll try, Anne. And it isn't such an unusual request.
7: No. Leonard, someone once told me that... that I should be painted killing someone or something. You don't believe that, do you?
6: Well, I don't know.
7: But you'll paint me.
6: Well, yes.
7: Just as I am. We'll work together until it's exactly like me.
6: Yes, Anne. Until it's exactly like you.
1: With the prologue of Still Death, the Signal Oil Company brings you another strange story by The Whistler. But now two announcements of unusual importance to all contract bridge players. One, the first changes in the rules of contract bridge since 1941 were just made on the first of this month at the Culbertson Teachers Convention. And two, a copy of all these new bridge rules is already waiting for you at your nearest Signal service station. Yes, that's right. The only new developments in bridge in the last 7 years have now been boiled down into convenient, easy-to-understand form by Signal's own bridge expert, Robert Lee Johnson. These are completely separate from the 6 lessons in contract bridge now being distributed by Signal dealers. So whether you're collecting these Signal bridge lessons or not, if you play contract bridge at all, you'll want this handy summary of the new rules in contract bridge. Naturally, it's yours for the asking. And the place to ask for it is at your friendly neighborhood Signal dealer. Friends, before returning to the Whistler, here is an important announcement for Whistler fans in California only. Next Wednesday, the Whistler will be heard in California 1 hour later at 8:30 p.m. Remember, this is in California only. And now back to the Whistler.

0: It was like a nightmare, wasn't it, Leonard? From the moment you met Anne Hamilton there in the empty art gallery, the way she seemed to step out of the shadows into your life. From the first, there was something that told you to stay away from her, to turn and run, but you didn't. And the following evening, you made excuses to Mary, left her in the apartment, walked down the long corridor and across the patio to the room that served as your studio. Stood in the half-darkness, smoking a cigarette while you waited. That deep urge to call it all off is there again for an instant, isn't it, Leonard? And then it's all swept away, and you're over the brink as you find yourself with Anne.
1: Oh, Leonard, it's just as I thought it would be, your studio. It's as if I'd been here many times before. Leonard?
2: Yes?
1: Does your wife like to come here?
2: Well, unfortunately, my wife can't come here. She's an invalid.
1: Oh?
2: She was in an accident.
1: That's too bad.
2: She used to come here all the time before she was hurt, but she's still very interested in my work.
1: So am I. Can we start our painting tonight?
2: Well, Anne, you wanted to come here to see the studio, but I wouldn't recommend working this way. At night, I mean. The light's all wrong.
1: You'd rather I came in the daytime?
2: Anne, I don't get all this secrecy. There's no reason that you shouldn't come here any time. I'm a professional artist, and many women have their portraits
1: painted.
2: But
1: that's just it. You see, I want this painting to be a surprise.
2: Oh.
1: If anyone knew I was seeing you, it might get into the papers.
2: The papers?
1: You don't understand, do you? Then I don't think you're really trying to. Oh, nothing to worry about. I'm not front page copy. But I am a society column item.
2: Look, Anne, now that you've seen the place...
1: You're nervous, aren't you? I make you nervous.
2: Well...
1: It's all right. We'll go. I don't want to rush things, Leonard. I don't ever want you to do anything with me that you don't want to do.
2: Lower your left arm a little, will you?
1: Like this?
2: No, a little more. Now, that's it.
1: Why don't you let me talk?
2: Not while you're posing.
1: But, Leonard, I want to talk.
2: Please, Anne, I can't concentrate on what I'm doing.
1: Do I affect you that way? I want to.
2: Please.
1: It's been a week. When can I see what you've done?
2: Well, when I'm finished, I want you to get the total effect.
1: Oh. Well... I want to see you. Dinner tonight?
2: I can't make it tonight.
1: Oh, but you must. It's about someone I know. A woman who wants a portrait of her daughter.
2: Oh? Oh, can't she see me here?
1: No. No, I want to talk to you about it. Tell you what to say. Please?
2: All right, Anne. Tonight, then. Dinner.

0: Why are you stopping?
1: Anne, this whole thing has to stop somewhere. I want to talk to you.
0: I know. It's about Mary.
1: Yes, it is.
0: I was hoping you meant that everything is over between you two, and you've told her.
1: That isn't what I mean.
0: I've been giving it a lot of thought. You know, it isn't going to be easy, Leonard. The divorce. Being an invalid will put the sympathy of the court on Mary's side.
1: And...
0: But we'll work it out, won't we, darling?
1: Well, I don't know. A man just
0: You
1: can't...
0: want us to be together, don't you?
1: Well, when I'm with you, I do. But, Anne, I've got to have time to think.
0: Certainly, dear. I love you. You know that. But I don't want to wait forever. And I know you don't either.
1: Anne, if there was no one else to consider, if Mary wasn't...
0: Kiss me, darling.
1: Well, I...
0: It's going to be all right.
1: Connie, what are you doing in the studio?
2: Well, just wanted to say hello. I stopped in on Mary this morning.
1: Well, I'm sorry, Connie, but this work I'm doing is...
2: I peeked under the cover.
1: You what?
2: You haven't finished the face. Is she very beautiful?
1: I didn't want anybody to see it. Connie, you had no right.
2: No, I suppose not. But it made me think of something. How beautiful Mary is, even now.
3: Thank you, Connie. What?
1: Mary.
2: Mary, you shouldn't be standing.
3: I wanted to surprise you, Leonard. I walked part of the way. Look.
1: Oh, darling, you'll fall. Here. Bring the wheelchair, Connie.
3: I'm sorry, Leonard. I tried, anyway.
1: Here now. Easy now. There.
3: Thanks, darling.
1: Oh, Mary.
2: I'll get it, Mr. Miles.
1: No. Connie, I'll get it. Take Mary back to the apartment, will you, please?
2: Whatever you say.
1: Hello?
4: Hello, darling.
1: I can't talk to you now.
4: What is it, darling?
1: Never mind. You needn't come here today. It's all finished.
4: The painting?
1: Everything.
4: Oh. Well, whatever you want, darling. But I must see you once more.
1: No, Anne, it's over. I know for the first time in weeks. I'm sure now.
4: Tonight at my home, you know the address.
1: Anne, I'm not
4: going... Just this once. I'll be expecting you, darling. 8 o'clock.
1: Now, what is it, Anne? I told you I didn't want to come here.
0: Please, darling, don't be upset. Come along. I want you to meet someone. In here.
1: What's that?
0: I'll put on the light. There. And now let me introduce you to the man who has given me everything money can buy. My dear, devoted husband.
1: Your husband?
0: Now you know why I couldn't be seen with you.
1: Anne, he's in pain.
0: Yes, poor darling. He had a stroke just last month. But he won't suffer long.
1: You talk like this in front of him?
0: He can hear me. Yes. But he can't speak or move.
1: I'm going to do something, Anne. I'm going to call
0: a doctor. Don't bother. He has the best doctors and a fine nurse. She'll be back in a little while. Besides, darling, you wouldn't want Mary to know about us, would you? She's an invalid, too, in the shop.
1: No, I never want Mary to know about us. All right, Anne. What do you want from me?
0: I want you to finish that painting. It was my husband here who suggested I should be painted killing something.
1: I see.
0: I thought you would. Let's adjourn to the library, shall we? Good night, dear. You are going to paint me now, aren't you?
1: Yes, Anne. I'm going to paint you now.
0: My arm, let go.
1: Sit down. Now, give me that purse. I'll paint you now. Now.
0: My ear, let go.
5: Rouge, lots of it, smeared on both cheeks.
6: Stop it!
5: And a little purple for the eyelids. Lots of purple. And red, deep blood red for the lips, a straight red gash. This is the painting for you. Go on. Look at yourself in the mirror. Take a good look.
2: All right, Leonard. Do it this way. I'll still be at your studio tomorrow. You can finish it. And then I'll finish with you.
7: You wait anxiously all the next day. Near evening, you go to the uncompleted painting, stare at it. Suddenly take a brush and start to work. Slowly at first, and then rapidly until you complete it. Yes, this is Anne, isn't it? The way you see her. And then as you set aside your brush, you're aware of her presence.
2: It's beautiful, Leonard.
5: It's the way you are, Anne. Why, Anne, you're hurt.
2: Yes. I've been shot.
5: Shot?
2: Funny. Very funny. I didn't think it would be this way. But I told you I'd finish things for us, Leonard. And I will. When the police arrive, find me here, dying in your arms.

The Whistler will return in just a moment with a strange ending to tonight's story. Meantime, a special word to you folks who did some traveling throughout the Pacific Coast states this summer. In addition to interesting scenery, you no doubt noticed two other things. One, that wherever you drove, you found friendly Signal dealers. And two, that from Canada to Mexico, Signal gasoline is known as the Go Farther gasoline. Now, naturally, we're plenty proud of Signal's good mileage. But even more so, we're proud of what makes that mileage possible. I'm talking about the extra efficiency today's Signal gasoline coaxes from your motor, which naturally means more thrilling pickup, more silent responsive power for your car. Extra performance, you see, goes hand in hand with mileage, the very thing Signal gasoline is famous for. That's why we say, to be sure of the tops in gasoline quality, there are just two things to remember. One, it takes extra quality to go farther. And two, Signal is the famous Go Farther gasoline. And now back to the Whistler.

0: If the terrible moment isn't a minute, the climax of a nightmare, as you hold the dying Anne Hamilton in your arms. 1,000 confused thoughts crowd into your mind. You can't understand what's happened.
1: Anne, who did this? Who shot... Where did you get that gun?
2: I guess my husband wasn't as much of an invalid as I thought.
1: Your husband?
2: Yes. I shot him. And then when I put the gun in his hand, make it look like suicide, he shot me.
1: Oh, no, Anne.
2: And I saw the suicide angle wouldn't work. I brought the gun up here to pin the whole thing on you, darling.
0: Quickly, you pick her up, carry her down the back way, and then bring her car around. Moments later, you're racing toward the nearest hospital. Anne, slumped in the seat beside you, continues to mumble incoherently. Then she's silent. On a darkened side street, you stop the car, walk around the corner to a drugstore, and slip into a phone booth.
3: Police Department, Sergeant Donald. Hello?
1: There's a blue convertible parked on Shell Street off Kelton. You'll find a woman in the front seat. She's dead.
3: Who is this? Hello? Who is this?
0: Ten minutes later, you're back at the studio, alone, exhausted, leaning weakly against the door. You're in the clear now, aren't you, Leonard? Certain the police won't be able to connect you with the deaths of Anne Hamilton and her husband. And most important, your wife, Mary, will never know about Anne. Yes, that's the most important thing in your life, isn't it? Mary. Her happiness now and always. For a long while, you stood there in the dark studio. Then the knock came. The soft knock on the door that brought Lieutenant Meehan of homicide. The quiet questions about Anne that sent your mind spinning as you watched the lieutenant move about the studio examining each candidate.
4: We traced her to this building. Officer Farrell gave her a ticket earlier this evening for going through a red light. Her car was weaving, so he followed her here. Then when he heard over the police radio that we were looking for Anne Hamilton, he called us.
1: You were looking for her?
4: Yeah. You see, she called headquarters an hour or so ago. Said someone had killed her husband. Said she thought the killer might be a man who had been painting her portrait. Didn't say who he was. But then when she came to this building... Well, you're the only artist around here. See what I mean?
1: I don't know any Anne Hamilton, Lieutenant.
4: Mm-hmm. So he said before.
1: Have you finished looking around, Lieutenant?
4: Huh? Yeah. Yeah, I guess so. Nice pictures. Well, thanks. I'll be on my way.
1: What's the matter?
4: I almost overlooked one of your paintings, Mr. Miles. This one behind the desk. Interesting work, Mr. Miles.
1: You like it?
4: I said it was interesting. You know, Miles, it's lucky for you I didn't find a portrait of Anne Hamilton here. I never can figure out you guys. Now take this canvas. You paint a beautiful dame with a figure like that. Then instead of a face, you top it off with a death's head.

0: 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Friends, let me repeat. Here is an important announcement for Whistler fans in California only. Next Wednesday, The Whistler will be heard in California 1 hour later at 8:30. 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
2: Mystery

0: Mystery House, that strange publishing firm owned by Dan and Barbara Glenn, where each new novel is acted out by the Mystery House staff before it is accepted for publication. Mystery House.
1: Well, you know, Mystery House has never published a baseball novel, Barbie. If we can catch the baseball fans and the mystery fans, we really have something.
2: Well, this baseball story we're trying out tonight has some good mystery elements to it. And also an exciting baseball game.
1: Yeah, does somebody kill the umpire?
2: I'm not saying who gets killed. You'll see.
0: Say, I wonder why it is everybody at a ball game always yells, kill the umpire.
1: Oh, that's easy, Tom. Because his word is law. You have to take his decisions whether you like him or not.
0: Of course, Mr. Glenn. That's one of the few places in America where you are not allowed to make your own decisions. Now, with us, it's a question of stating your case simply and briefly. The rest is up to our listeners. For example...
1: Bases, everybody. Set the scene, will you, Tom?
0: Bases loaded. Tonight's story opens in the locker room of a baseball club. It's mid-morning. Woody Saunders, star pitcher, is rubbing his arm as another member of the team walks in.
3: Hi, Woody.
4: Oh, hi, Gabe. Just dropped in to limber up the arm a little this morning. I'm going to pitch this game if it's only to give that louse Garson a load of what I think of him. And, well, the old soup bone's kind of tied up.
5: Well, go easy on the workout, Woody. You want to watch yourself.
4: Oh, for Pete's sake, Gabe. All I'm going to do is throw a few balls to get rid of the jitters.
5: Sure, I know.
4: If we win, it moves us into first place.
5: Garson's got a lot of dough up. We don't win.
4: Yeah, he must have a lot of dough up. Offering me 10 G's. 10,000 bucks to toss the game away.
5: Has Garson seen you again?
4: Yeah, just before I came in.
5: 10 grand. Boy, I could use that kind of dough.
4: You mean you think I should have took it?
5: If you keep on trying to get Jenny to marry you, kid, you'll need that kind of dough.
4: I don't take that kind of chances for anybody, not even Jenny.
5: Jenny's got what the sports writers call the money touch.
4: Still sore about me beating your time, Gabe?
5: Me? She's all yours, son, and I wish you luck. Oh, yeah, what do you want, Artie? Look what crept in, Woody. Our number one fan.
6: Greetin', boys. I just bought by to boost your morale. You feeling good, Woody? Think you can set him down this afternoon?
4: Listen, punk, even a bug like you don't rate the locker room. This is private. Beat it.
6: Oh, yeah? The Swede wouldn't like it if I was to tell him you bounced me from here.
5: So the Swede ain't here. And we're telling you to scram.
6: What do you mean he ain't here? Why, I just left him here. He sent me out to see a guy for him.
4: You heard what Gabe said, didn't you? The Swede ain't here.
6: Well, he's got to be here. He told me to meet him here, so
5: yeah, I bet.
6: Well, he had me take a message to to a guy.
4: You started to say Garson, Artie. What was the message?
6: Nothing.
5: Did it have anything to do with the game, Artie? Anything like making a deal to lose?
6: The Swede? Say, listen, all I know is I was supposed to tell Garson to meet the Swede here, only...
4: Only what?
6: I couldn't find Garson.
5: Woody, you don't suppose the Swede's throwing this ball game, do you? Making a deal with Garson.
4: He's probably turning him over to the commissioner. The Swede's the best manager in baseball. Him throw a game? Don't make me laugh.
6: That's telling him, Woody.
5: How long you been hanging around here, Artie?
6: Only a minute. And a Swede was here. I was standing over by his locker talking to him, and he sent me to find Garson. And, well, I tried to find him, but I couldn't find the guy. So I came back like the Swede said to.
5: Well, he ain't here. If he was, his locker'd be open, wouldn't it?
6: Oh, maybe he's out in a diamond figuring strategy or something. Maybe you ought to open his locker and see if the street clothes are in it.
4: Well, how'd we open it? We don't know the combination.
6: Oh, I know it.
5: You know the combination. How come?
6: Oh, he gave it to me so I could get stuff for him.
5: You're practically running the team, ain't you?
6: Ah, quit that stuff. I know the combination I'll show you, see? Let's see now. 7-14-3.
5: You're bluffing. It won't come open.
6: Oh, no? See? What? No, it's
4: a Swede. Dead.
5: Yeah. With a hole in his head.

0: Jenny, lay off. There's no use arguing. I'm going to pitch my darnest this afternoon. I might lose, but it won't be because I was laying down.
1: Sure. Go right ahead. Be a dumb ball player all your life. What's going to be left of it after Garson gets through with you?
0: Who are you trying to scare?
1: Oh, don't be so dumb, Woody. Can't you see? Garson means business. He's going to win his bets if he has to kill people to do it.
0: You think Garson killed him, huh?
1: Oh, probably not Garson. Some of the boys from his gambling syndicate, more than likely. And if you pitch this afternoon without being nice, they'll try to get you.
0: Oh, nuts. This is a ball game you're talking about, Jenny, in the ballpark. With maybe 30,000 people around. You think anybody would try murder in front of that many people?
1: Okay, go ahead. You're a smart guy. You know all the answers.
0: I've been knocked out of the box, baby, but nobody ever scared me out.
1: I'm not scaring you. I'm telling you. You could be a dead ball player.
0: Cut it out. I'm pitching.
1: To win?
0: I ought to slap your face for that, Jenny. I never pitched any other way.
1: Even if it means you and I are through?
0: What are you talking about?
1: You heard me.
0: You wouldn't walk out on me just because I stayed honest.
1: You're walking out on me.
0: Jenny, get a hold of yourself. Just because the Swede got killed...
1: Sure, he got killed. And the police ought to know right now that Garson's boys did it. But they won't catch him because he's too smart. Too smart for the police and too smart for a dumb ball player.
0: I'm no crook. If the Swede hasn't reported Garson to the commission, I'm going to.
1: Sure, be big and brave. And you know what you'll get for it, don't you? A pat on the back and a slug in the head.
0: Oh, Garson ain't concentrating on me.
1: Wake up, stupid. You're the guy with the stuff. The fireball artist. The toughest pitcher on the team. If he can get rid of you, the ball game's in the bag.
0: You think one pitcher can win a ball game single-handed? Jenny, you're funny.
1: Go ahead and laugh then, while you can.

0: Blake, I know you're the police, but we got a ball game to play. I ought to be out there right now, warming up.
1: Yeah? Well, maybe I'll warm you up a little, Woody. Sweet Benson was murdered. You and Gabe were the only people around the locker room.
2: The only ones you know, you mean. You think we'd have been there if we'd have killed the Swede?
0: Get Garson. He's the murderer. I told you he tried to bribe me to lose the game so he could collect a lot of dough. What do you need?
2: Maybe Blake's afraid of Garson, Woody. Maybe Garson's got too much pull.
1: Why, you... Look, we're watching Garson. Don't worry about that. And, Woody, your story about Garson sounds good. If you had a motive of your own, it'd make a pretty nice cover-up.
0: Listen, Blake. There was no reason in the world why I should murder Sweet Benson. He was a good manager, and he treated me okay.
1: You're ambitious, aren't you, Woody? You'd like to be manager of the club yourself, wouldn't you?
0: Why, you listen up.
1: Yeah, you'll behave yourself. I can throw you into jail, chum, anytime I want to, on suspicion of murder.

0: running in and out of the locker room all the time.
1: No, Woody, that's a little far-fetched. No motive. Or,
0: maybe you can give me one. Me? Look, all I know is I didn't do it.
1: Sure. You know something, Woody? I've had that answer before. From murderers.
2: Woody's no killer.
1: In my business, Gabe, anybody's a murderer until you learn different.
2: Huh. Nice trusting guy. But say, we gotta get out to the ballpark. Woody's gotta warm up.
1: Okay, boys, okay. Play a nice game. But don't try any steals. You'll be watched.

folks, one of the tightest ball games of the season. Right up to now, there hasn't been the slightest lull in the game. The one thing that everybody's been keeping their fingers crossed about hasn't happened. Woody Sanders is still in there pitching, in spite of the pressure, in spite of being held under suspicion of murder. Yes, sir, he's been pitching a terrific game, really blazing the ball right in there. If anything, Woody seems to be inspired today, and the rest of the team's backing him up with airtight ball. I talked to some of the boys before the game, and they seem to feel that they're playing this one for Swede Benson, trying to put the team into first place to make up for his murder. Well, it's the last half of the ninth, and Woody's got a one-run lead, but the bases are loaded as a result of two singles and an intentional pass. There are two outs, and if Woody can take care of this pinch hitter coming up to bat, he's in. But it's still anybody's ball game. Woody dusts his hands on the rosin bag. Now he steps onto the mound and gets a sign. He looks like he has murder in his heart. There's the windup and the pitch. Strike one. Gabe Stewart trots over from short and gives Woody a pat on the back. Still three men on and two out. Woody still has that murderous look on his face. Well, now he's set. Here's the pitch. Ball one, low and outside. Catcher fires the ball out to the pitcher. Now Woody steps back onto the mound. He's taking plenty of time now. The windup, the pitch, strike two. If he can sneak one more across the plate, the game's over. He's grinning now. He steps back in the box and just a second, I think he slipped. Yeah, yes, his foot slipped in. No? Well, this is a little confusing in the middle of the windup. The crowd's going wild. Ladies and gentlemen, something has happened out there. It looks like Woody Sanders has collapsed. Just a minute, I'm getting a report from the field. All right, thank you, Johnny. It's fantastic. Ladies and gentlemen, Woody Sanders has been shot. Yes, I can see now myself. The blood is spreading out on his uniform and his teammates are carrying him off the field.

That's what I like in a ball game. Excitement. But who killed Sweet Benson and Woody Sanders? And wonder who won that ball game. Well, the second act of Bases Loaded should solve it. Meanwhile,

0: And now, Act Two of Bases Loaded. We go back to the locker room of the ball club, which has lost its manager and its number one pitcher through murder.
1: The coroner says the bullet entered Wooder's body at a point between his right shoulder blade and his spine. Came out just below his heart. Now, that means that it had to be somebody way up in the stands.
2: Yeah, on the second deck.
1: Yeah, maybe. There's the elevated tracks right alongside the park, too, Gabe. Only 20 feet outside the park and about 6 feet above the top of the stands. Somebody with a rifle.
2: Guy with a rifle that looked good on the elevator tracks, wouldn't he?
1: Yeah, I know it's nuts, but it's all we've got.
2: It makes it look like Garson, doesn't it?
1: Garson was sitting next to me at the game, and not by accident either.
2: Oh, I don't mean Garson himself. He wouldn't take that kind of a chance. But one of his boys.
1: Yeah, but who and why?
2: Why? To win his dough.
1: But he didn't win it. Jones, the relief pitcher, probably did better than Woody could have. He saved the game. There had to be some other motive, like jealousy or...
2: Or what?
1: Well, that guy Artie was wandering around the locker room, wasn't he, before the game? He had the combination to Sweet Benson's locker, too.
2: What'd his angle be?
1: Well, with a punk like that, it could be anything. Robbery. Artie doesn't have a job. He likes flashy clothes. Sweet gave him money sometimes.
2: Yeah, I've seen that myself.
1: All right, suppose Artie goes to the Sweet for a touch. Sweet says no, and Artie argues with him. Artie gets tough, pulls a gun.

0: And shoots Swede and stuffs him in the locker.
1: And then comes back? No.
0: Well, he didn't expect to find you and Woody there. He wanted to see if he'd left any clues. Simple.
1: Maybe you got something at that.
0: Yeah, and maybe not. It's too easy. It's too simple. Where was Artie during the game?
1: I didn't see him. After I was hit with that liner in the fourth, I didn't pay much attention to anything.
0: Well, if Artie had killed the Swede, he'd have shown up at the game to keep him being suspected. And if he was at the game, he couldn't have killed Woody.
1: Somebody killed him, though. The same somebody who bumped off the Swede.
0: Uh-huh. And the same somebody who was up on the elevated tracks while the game was being played. Hey, you didn't come to bat in the eights, did you?
1: Huh? Well, listen, I was out there at short when Woody got shot. If you think
0: I noticed you weren't in the dugout much of the time, Gabe.
1: Well, when I got hit by that liner, it just about knocked me goofy. I went to the locker room to get taped up, and I went back every chance I got. I didn't know what was going on.
0: Maybe not. What happened to you after you helped carry Woody off the field?
1: Well, I was kind of stunned, I guess. What with that jolt in the head, and then Woody, well, I kind of drew a blank.
0: Maybe.
1: What do you mean, maybe? Listen, I couldn't have fired that shot. I was on the field. You saw me. 30,000 other people saw me.
0: Don't get excited. I have to suspect everybody.
1: Well, don't concentrate on me. I'm nervous enough without you.
0: Nervous? That's fine. I like to make people nervous. Solves murder cases.
1: Oh, cut the ribbing. What are you going to do about Artie?
0: Yeah, Artie. We still have him. Motive for killing Sweet Benson? Robbery. Motive for killing Woody? What?
1: He might have figured Woody was dangerous on account of being in the locker room. He didn't know how much Woody figured out about the Swede's murder, so he got rid of him.
0: You were in the locker room, too. If Artie is the killer, his next step would be to get you out of the way, then.
1: Oh, he wouldn't try anything on me.
0: Maybe not. But if I were you, I wouldn't take too many chances.

0: You already know why I didn't go to the game, Lieutenant Blake. I told you. I saw it, Woody. I warned him about it. I had a feeling something was going to happen.
1: Oh, psychic, huh? You're quite a baseball fan, though, Jenny. First home game you'd missed, wasn't it?
0: So what? I was mad at Woody. I told him not to...
1: Mad, huh? Mad enough to kill a guy?
0: No. I just didn't go to the game. I was here in my apartment all the time. Every minute.
1: Alone?
0: Yes. Oh, well, no. I wasn't going to mention it, but Artie showed up.
1: Oh, Artie. Now we're getting somewhere. Artie, the baseball kid, and Jenny, the baseball girl.
0: Oh, stop it. I don't know what you're getting at. All I know is that Artie came in about the beginning of the sixth inning.
1: The sixth?
0: Yes. I was listening to the broadcast. Artie came in and said he hadn't been able to stay at the game after the way he'd seen Sweet Benson. Sweet was about the only friend Artie had.
1: Mm-hmm. And Artie listened to the rest of the game here, hmm?
0: Well, he didn't have anywhere else to go.
1: Was he here when Woody was killed?
0: No. He got nervous about the eighth inning. Said he couldn't sit still, thinking about Sweet.
1: Ah, so he left about the eighth, huh? You seen him since?
0: No. Said he'd be back, but I suppose he heard what happened to Woody. That must have upset him worse.
1: But you're not upset.
0: What do you mean?
1: Jenny, you need some time to think up a good story. And I can fix it up for you. Come on. You're going to the station with me.
0: The station? The police station? Why?
1: Well, until we find Artie, your alibi isn't worth a plugged nickel, Jenny. You say you were here in your apartment, but... Well, without Artie, it doesn't stand up.
0: Alibi? Listen, I told you I was here.
1: Yeah, I know. But I've been up on the elevated tracks, Jenny. And you were careless enough to drop this letter.
0: Elevated tracks? Letter? What letter?
1: This letter from Gabe Stewart.
0: I don't know what you're talking about. Hey, look out!
1: What the...
0: Oh. Artie! How did you get in behind that curtain?
2: Shut up, Jenny.
0: Artie, what are you doing? How did you get in here?
2: Never mind. Come on.
0: Artie, maybe you killed him. He's a policeman.
2: Come on, I said. He was all set to hang you. He had you in a tight spot, Jenny, with that letter. Let's get going. Fast.
1: I'm a reasonable guy, Artie. I don't mind getting whacked over the head with a blackjack if there's some point to it. But I don't see why you did it. You didn't really think you could get away with it, did you?
2: Think you're smart, don't you?
1: Well, never mind that. Point is, we caught you and Jenny, too. And slugging me didn't help any. But I'm fair, Artie. I'm going to give you one more chance to tell me what Jenny had to do with this.
2: Nothing. I told you that.
1: You don't make much of a gal ahead, Artie. Now, Jenny...
2: You quit picking on Jenny. Leave her alone. She didn't have nothing to do with it.
1: She's a little bit old for you, isn't she, Artie?
2: What are you talking about? She's the only friend I've got now that... Sweet.
1: Why did you kill Sweet, Artie? You could have gotten money from him. Did Jenny put you up to this?
2: I didn't kill Sweet. You think I'd kill the best friend?
1: Artie, you killed Sweet Benson because Jenny told you to. You knew about Garson wanting Sweet to throw the game. Jenny put you up to it, didn't she? She told you she'd cut you in on the money that Garson promised to pay her.
2: I didn't do it, and Jenny didn't do it neither.
1: You killed Sweet, then you got jumpy. You knew Woody was Jenny's boyfriend, and you figured he might find out something. Or you killed Woody to protect yourself.
2: I didn't, you dumb flatfoot.
1: And then you figured you'd have to get rid of Gabe Stewart next, because Gabe had written Jenny that letter about Woody.
2: What letter? What are you...
1: You know, Artie, you know. The one I found on the elevated tracks. The letter you dropped when you shot Woody Sanders.
2: You're crazy. I don't know about any letter.
1: No? Never saw this letter, huh, Artie?
2: What? Let's see that. That's from Gabe. That's the letter Gabe wrote Jenny.
1: Right, Artie. The letter you read. Made you mad. You stuffed it in your pocket. But you got careless and you dropped it when you climbed up onto the elevated tracks.
2: No. I saw that letter, sure, but...
1: Of course, Artie. It has your fingerprints all over the envelope.
2: Why, that dirty heel. I'll get him if it's the last thing I do.
1: Get who?
2: Gabe Stewart.
1: You won't do any more getting, Artie.
2: Listen, Gabe sent me after that letter.
1: What? Gabe sent you after it?
2: Sure. He gave me $2 and said he'd mail the letter to Jenny and then changed his mind. He said he wanted it back before Jenny read it.
1: Before Jenny read it?
2: Yeah. He mailed it at night and he knew it'd be delivered next morning. So he gave me the money to wait for the mailman at Jenny's and sneak the letter out before she saw it.
1: Now, look, Artie, don't...
2: That's the truth, honest. I went to Jenny's and got the letter and brought it back to Gabe, unopened. Jenny never saw it.
1: You're not lying?
2: She never saw it unless... Well, maybe Gabe showed her the letter.
1: Oh, well, then come along, Artie. We're going for a ride.

0: notices the street where he lives. He's got a one-room apartment.
1: Maybe he'll get out of this yet, Artie.
0: Hey, look! That's Gabe getting into his car, right in front of the apartment house. Hurry up!
1: We'll have to stop him.
0: Hey, step on it. He's driving away.
1: Yeah.
0: For Pete's sakes, Lieutenant Blake, he's going to get away.
1: Don't worry, Artie. We'll get him.
0: But you've got nothing on Gabe anyway.
1: That letter, Artie. Gabe dropped it on the elevator track on purpose.
0: It's kind of crazy.
1: Sure, like a fox. He sent you after the letter so it'd have your fingerprints on it. He wanted to clear himself of suspicion, so he picked on you. He figured your fingerprints would be a cinch to get you hung for the murders of both Sweet and Woody.
0: Oh, can't you get any more out of this tub? He's doing over 80.
1: We'll get him. This next corner's the place. Hold on, kid. Hold on. Okay, Gabe. Come on. Climb out of there.
2: Hey, what is this? You're trying to run me off the street? You might have...
1: Don't work so hard being innocent, Gabe.
2: Huh? Can't a guy go for a ride without
1: you? You're going for a ride, all right, bud. But not in that convertible.
2: You think you can frame me? Listen.
1: I read your letter, Gabe. You made just one mistake. You didn't figure on Artie coming to Jenny's rescue.
2: I don't know what you're talking about.
1: When Artie hit me over the head in Jenny's apartment, I knew he wasn't the murderer. Because no murderer would worry about me trying to catch somebody else. Oh, no. He'd love that.
2: You tried to frame me with that letter.
1: Yeah. He's right, Gabe. You figured if you wrote a letter to Jenny telling her about your troubles with Sweet Vincent, and that you knew she was working on Woody Sanders, it'd look like the kind of a letter that'd make Artie sore. Getting him to get it and then leaving it on the tracks with his fingerprints on it, that was kind of cute.
2: Oh, you're nuts. I couldn't have killed Woody. I was right there on the field.
1: Ah, that was a honey, Gabe. Big league staff, you betcha. There's only one guy on the baseball field who's always exactly in the same spot when he starts a play, and that's the pitcher. He toes the rubber on the pitching mound, his arms up. A set target.
2: What are you talking about?
1: That whole business about the elevated track was a lot of malarkey, just to throw us off the track.
2: Huh?
1: Sure, you left the letter on the tracks. You had plenty of chance to do it. But the shot wasn't fired from there.
2: No? Where was it fired from then?
1: Well, the easiest place to fasten a rifle firmly would be on a light tower on top of the grandstand. You could sight it right down to the pitcher's mound and wire it there.
2: And then I suppose it'd go off just by hollering speak to it.
1: The rifle aimed and wired into place. All you'd need would be a gadget of some kind to set it off.
2: Yeah, quite a gadget.
1: No, not so tough. A gadget like, well, maybe one of Garson's boys sitting up near the radio booth, all set to pull a string at a signal from you from the field. A string tied to the trigger of that gun.
2: Oh, you're nuts.
1: Mm-hmm, maybe. We'll go out and take a look at that light tower anyway. And don't ever think Garson's mob will cover you if you're in a jam. They don't play that way.
2: Just a second while I take the keys out of my car.
0: Hey, look out!
2: I shoulder you.
1: Yeah, I'm not a fixed target like a pitcher on a mound, Gabe. And that revolver of yours wasn't wired into place.
2: Sweet Benson and Woody both had it coming to them. The only reason Woody even talked to Garson was to try to get something on me. Woody and Sweet were fixing it to throw me out of baseball.
0: You dirty crook, and trying to hang it onto me.
2: You, always in the way. I could have...
0: You could have done a lot, you could. One murder wasn't enough. You had to make it a doubleheader. And you make two hits.
1: Yeah, two hits. And also, two...

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1: Tired of the everyday grind? 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

0: You are adrift in a native canoe, somewhere off the Solomon Islands. Ahead of you lie the unknown terrors of native savagery. And closing in on you is a white man whose gunboat will smash you to the bottom of the sea.
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0: The possessions of Mr. Christopher Pellet were these: a bad name in the islands, a suit of ducks in which he lived and slept, a continuous thirst for liquor, and a set of fine red whiskers. And strangely enough, he had a friend, Karaki. Now, no man can gain friendship except by virtue of some decent quality attaching to him, and Pellet had none. How then explain the loving devotion lavished upon that drunken brute by the gentle native? This was the mystery at Fufuti. But mystery or no, Pellet himself became unendurable to the decent, peaceable folk of the town.
1: Next shot's gonna kill you, Pellet. So help me, I'd put a bullet in your drunken brains. Well, get out.
2: All right, I'm going. I'm going. In the Silver Isles, there lived a wench whose eyes were blue and nose was... Hey, Mummery! You missed the fun, Mummery. Mummery,
3: Take your hands off me, Mr. Pellet. You're an offense, sir.
2: You're an offense, sir. Karaki! Where is that boy?
3: One day Mr. Howe may be obliged to shoot you.
2: If he shoot me, that'd be murder. Murder's fine talk for company agent, Mr. Mummery. Where is that boy? Karaki! Come here, Karaki!
4: Karaki, come quick. He's shot. You all right? No hit Pellet anywhere?
2: I'm fine, Karaki, fine. Go fetch one bottle of rum, you come along home, huh?
4: Me go along, Mr. Howe, pay for trouble, catch him bottle. Wait here. Me no be much long, you wait.
2: Fine fellow that Karaki, eh, Mummery? Only friend I got in this filthy island.
3: May I suggest, Mr. Pellet, that perhaps if you behave...
2: Suggest
3: somewhat...
2: nothing. I got a headache. You tell Karaki I've gone to the beach, huh? In the Silver Isles, there lived a wench whose eyes were blue.

0: All right, Kuraki. He'll pay for this mess, but next time he blows off, I'll put a bullet in his leg.
1: No, no, Mr. Hart. No shooting. Kuraki, all time. Pay good.
0: Well, Mr. Mummery, beat it, Kuraki.
2: I'd like a chat with you, Mr. Hart.
0: Right with you, sir. More, Jack. Give Kuraki a bottle of rum and get this mess cleaned up.
3: Yes, sir, Mr. Howe.
0: Come into the office, Mr. Mummery. We're more cozy there. Yeah. That pellet ought to be in jail. The man's a mad beast.
2: He is, and particularly so on your rum, Mr. Howe.
0: Oh, come now, Mr. Mummery. You can't lay Pellet's sins on my doorstep. Nothing I can do. As long as he pays his bills.
2: Well, I'm a fair man, Mr. Howe, and I won't order you to stop selling Pellet your rum if there's any other way to handle the matter.
0: Well, to be honest with you, sir, I do make a small profit on Kuraki's pearls, what he pays me with. Though nothing enormous, mind you. Still, I'd do without it not to have Pellet about. When I walk down the street, I have a feeling the natives are laughing at me just because I'm a white man, too.
2: By heavens, it's true. And something must be done at once.
0: Mm-hmm.
2: Mr. Howe, I'll try talking to him like a gentleman, but I'll be firm with him. Now, if you'll send Moy Jack with a message that I'd like to have him for tea tomorrow...
0: Tea? You don't mind my saying so, Mr. Mummery, tea isn't...
2: All right, then. Tell him there'll be whiskey.
0: That'll do it, sir. And good luck with him.
2: Thank you, Mr. Howe.

0: And it's been years since my throat's been wet by good Scotch whiskey, Mummery.
1: Yes, I'm sure.
0: And you live well here. Fine house, good liquor, servants.
1: I work hard, Mr. Pellet, and I stay sober.
0: You should have been a preacher, Mummery. You missed your line in Copra.
1: No, if you please, Mr. Pellet, we are not discussing my career.
0: No, well, go on, Mummery. As long as I'm drinking your whiskey, I'll listen to your chatter. Girl?
1: You make it difficult, Mr. Pellet.
0: I mean to.
1: Yes, I suppose you do.
0: I didn't expect you'd invited me here out of friendliness, Mummery.
1: Well, you could have friends, Mr. Pellet, if you lived decently.
0: I live the way I want, and I've got a friend.
1: A savage.
0: It's odd. Never thought of Karaki as a savage. I suppose he is.
1: Yes, civilization lies lightly on these people, Mr. Pellet. At heart, Karaki is nothing but a heathen from Bougainville.
0: Bougainville. Yeah, you know, Karaki likes it there. He's always talking about it. Well, you must probably talk about your home.
1: But there is a vast difference, I'm sure.
0: Karaki's quite a serious little man. You just haven't got to know him, that's all.
1: Well, we scarcely find much in common, I fear. Good heavens, Mr. Pellet, surely you haven't sunk so low as to have forgotten everything we stand for out here?
0: I've no use for any man, except Karaki. He's the only friend I ever have.
1: But how do you know what is going on in that head of his? How can you tell?
0: I don't have to. So far he's treated me right, it's enough.
1: But you have no respect for the position the rest of us here must maintain. You disgrace us in the eyes of every native on this island.
0: Oh, I'm impressed. Didn't know I was that important a figure, Mummery. Tagara, whatever your name is.
1: You are beyond reasoning with, Mr. Pellet.
0: You can go on trying, Mummery, as long as the whiskey holds out.
1: Have you no pride, ma'am?
0: I cleaned out a bar in Sydney once, alone, against 9 sailors.
1: No, that's not exactly...
0: I engineered a mutiny aboard an Arab dhow in the Gulf of Oman some years back. I sold a cargo at Bahrain for a pretty figure, Mummery, pretty figure.
1: Well, that's certainly compounding a crime.
0: Well, that cargo was illegal in the first place, Mummery. Slaves it was. Little boys and girls from India.
1: Mr. Pellet, I must ask you once and for all...
0: The bottle's almost finished, Mummery. What do you want?
1: Will you take a job if I offer you one?
0: A job? Mummery, I stopped working 9 years ago. I'm against working.
1: All right. Then I must ask you to leave this island on the next boat.
0: I like it here, Mummery, and I'm staying here.
1: Well, I can't make you go, I suppose.
0: You suppose right.
1: But I do have certain powers. The company controls the sale of liquor here, Mr. Pellet, and if I order that none be given you...
0: You'd do that?
1: I would.
0: Unless I take a job or leaves, huh?
1: Exactly.
0: Well, I'm not working and I'm not leaving, Mummery.
1: Then you won't be boozing either, Mr. Pellet.
2: Give me the rest of that bottle, girl. I've earned it.
1: Good day, Mr. Pellet.
3: That night, the order went out to serve Pellet no more rum. However, the alcohol he had taken on at the agent's house saw him through until noon the next day. He awoke then with a terrible thirst, and by evening he was raging. You cannot cut off alcohol from a man who has been continuously drunk for 9 years without results more or less violent. Karaki, with the patience of a saint, bore the brunt of it all. Karaki, the little heathen from Bougainville, a place where some people were smoked and others eaten. It took 2 days of awful torture to break Pellet's spirit. And on the morning of the third, the man was shattered.
4: Feel much better today, no?
0: No, Karaki, it gets worse.
4: Karaki pull him boss from ocean last night. You want him fight big fella shark. Drink blood, you say.
0: It was out of my head, clean out of my head.
4: 2-3 weeks, you'll be fine once more, my word.
0: I can't wait 2-3 weeks. I gotta have a drink, Karaki. I die if I don't get a drink.
4: Wait
0: a
4: few days. All fine.
0: You don't understand, Karaki. I can't make it. Go tell Mummery I can't make it. Tell him I'll leave on the next ship.
4: No, can't leave. We plenty much all the time good friend, Karaki and Pellet.
0: Yeah, I know, but I'm no good dead, Karaki. You go tell him now.
4: No, can't leave. Wait.
0: You tell him or I'll tell him, Karaki, but I'll have a bottle if I have to kill to get it.
4: Not now. Sleep a long couple hour. Then go, maybe.
0: No, now. No. I'll go myself.
4: No, please.
0: Karaki, let go of me. Go or I'll smash her. I'll have my rum and no man will stop me.
4: No, can't leave. Not now.

0: Mummery!
1: Mummery! Mr. Pelletier, please. Come in, ma'am, come in.
2: Mummery, I need a drink.
1: No, Mr. Pellet, not a drop here or anywhere else in Fufushima.
0: Give me a drink, man. I'll get on your blasted ship.
1: Oh. Well, then you agree to leave.
2: Yeah, yeah.
1: And on the next ship.
2: Yes, on the next ship.
1: You can have your rum.
2: Yeah.
1: But you'll be on that ship when she sails.
2: I'll be on it. Give me a drink, man, quick.
1: So you can get a drink at Mr. Howe's. I'll send a message to him.
2: Mummery was all I could do to get this far. I need a drink now.
1: All right, Mr. Pellet, but just one. I will not have you disgracing me in my own house. Yeah? Take it,
2: Nick. One more.
1: No.
2: Give me that bottle. Now, Mummery, if you come to Michael Howe's with me, I'll buy you a drink.
1: No, thank you, Mr. Pellet. I'd rather not be seen in your company.
2: Write a note to Howe. Tell him to sell me rum. I'll take it with me.
1: Do you have to get drunk now, Mr. Pellet?
2: Now. You back out of this and I'll kill you, Mummery. Now.
1: All right, Mr. Pellet. But it will be a happy day for all of us when you're aboard that ship.
2: I'll find me another island, Mummery. Maybe you'll be transferred there one day.
1: God forbid. I'll write you your note, and I want to see no more of you till the day you leave.
2: That's good enough for me. You're dull company, Mummery.
1: At least I'm a gentleman, Mr. Pellet. And I have enough respect for myself not to become a walking insult to me and my race.
2: The note, Mummery, the note. You can come to Howe's and preach to me. I don't mind it there. Hurry, man. Hurry.

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0: In the days that followed, Pellet became a sodden lump of flesh preserved in alcohol. He did not smile, nor dance, nor exhibit any of the amiable eccentricities that sometimes recommend the drunken to a certain toleration. He was a brute, and he behaved like a brute. But all the time, waiting for the day the ship would arrive, Karaki remained true and showered more devotion than ever upon his friend. He spent his evenings outside Michael Hull's bar, patiently waiting for Pellet to get drunk enough to take along home. Night after night, Karaki waited, while the white man stood roaring inside.
1: Boy Jack, bring me another bottle.
2: Please, Mr. Pellet, close up now. You plenty too much drunk already.
1: Well, don't tell me when to drink. I'll go get that bottle. Jump.
2: All right, Mr. Pellet. All right, I get bottle. I fix your bottle.
1: And hurry it up, you bald clown. Who told you to open it?
3: This time I'll open the bottle. If you want a broken head, Moy Jack. Where's Howe?
2: Mr. Howe gone home. Pretty good rum, yes, Mr. Pellet?
3: It stinks. So do you. So does everyone on this bloody island.
2: No like rum?
1: Here's what I think of your rum.
3: Now come here, Moy Jack. Because I'm going to crack your head. I'm going to crack your head.
2: Karaki! Karaki! Take him long home now, Karaki.
0: A few minutes later, the wiry little Karaki had the white man across his shoulder and bore him down the beach to the miserable shelter of pandanus leaves they called home. There he eased Pellet to a mat, bathed him with cool water, and carefully brushed the dirt from his bright red hair and whiskers. Then he sat by with a fan and kept the mosquitoes from the drunkard's bloated face. He sat there all night while Pellet slept. It was midday before Pellet awoke and groaned his way out of a painful fog of alcohol.
3: Rum. Rum, Karaki. Rum.
4: Coconut more better. Here. Drink milk. Feel fine soon.
3: You'll find sooner if I had some rum, Karaki. Haven't you got a bottle around here, son?
4: No rum. You drink long too much rum last night. Too much Moy Jack rum.
3: Huh? What do you mean, too much Moy Jack rum?
4: Moy Jack put white powder in bottle. Make you sleep.
3: White powder? So that's it. What a little rat.
4: Moy Jack him all the time laugh.
3: Don't tear his throat out.
4: Be careful. Moy Jack him all the time carry knife. Cut face all up.
3: Little wax man. I'll murder him. Come on, Karaki.
4: You watch out for knife. Moy Jack him plenty fast.
3: I'll kill him.
4: Watch him fella close. Pellet no get face cut.
1: I'll handle him, Karaki. Don't you worry.
0: Half in anger and half in anticipation of the pleasure of beating a man, Pellet staggered down the beach towards Howe's bar. It was the noon hour of repose and all Fufuti was asleep. Pellet reached the bar and found Moy Jack dozing peacefully among the bottles. He woke him with a savage kick.
1: Get up, you dirty scum. Get up so I can bust holes in you.
2: You hurt me, Mr. Pellet. Let go.
1: Leave me a minute, will you? Not again. You won't.
2: Now, I cut you. Cut you, Mr. Pellet.
3: Would you now? Well, I'll just fix me a knife, too. Come on, boy. I'm going to twist this bottle around in your face. There! That'll learn you to fight with a red-headed man. That'll learn you! He's dead. I killed him. I killed him, like I said, Karaki.
4: Yes, dead. Plenty trouble now. Police?
3: Yeah. Come on, let's get out of here. Where we go, Karaki? We gotta hide someplace.
4: You go long house on beach. Wait there. Me fix some boat. Leave for footy quick.
3: What boat? You got no boat.
4: Me find a boat. Me hide. Fella friend, pellet.
3: All right. I trust you, but hurry, man. Hurry.
0: Helet waited in terror in the shack on the beach while Karaki broke into the boat sheds and with an axe smashed the bottoms out of the three craft sheltered there. Then he opened the trade room and quickly gathered together a bundle of supplies, including a rifle and a box of cartridges. Next, he carried everything out onto the beach and loaded it into a stout outrigger canoe that belonged to Mr. Mummery. Finally, he fetched Pellet from the shack, and together they hurriedly launched the canoe in the lagoon. Karaki rigged the big mat sail and then paddled out into the breeze just beyond the harbor entrance.
3: We made it, Karaki. We're safe.
4: Yes.
3: Hey, look, where are we headed for anyway? What island we go, Karaki?
4: Bougainville.
3: Bougainville? You're crazy. That's 800 miles from here.
4: All the same, we go a long way home.
3: 800 miles?
4: We go. All fine. Always one bring you along my home.
3: All right, Karaki. I don't know why you're doing it for me, but I'll see you through.
0: It was not the beginning of a very pleasant voyage for Mr. Christopher Pellet. The fear of being captured and hanged was great enough, but added to it were the horrors brought on once more by the lack of alcohol. The first night he was too seasick to care, but by morning he was raving.
3: Rum! Give me rum, you blasted heathen!
4: No, got him rum.
3: You bloody fool, why didn't you pack in some rum?
4: Need water. No need rum. Got plenty water.
3: Curse you, Karaki. I don't drink water.
4: Better you drink water.
3: Well, I won't. Turn back. I'll take hanging to this. Turn back, I tell you.
4: Soon catch him. One big fella wind. Blow straight to Bougainville.
3: No. How could you find Bougainville anyway? No. We're going back, I tell you.
0: Karaki easily tied the weakened white man hand and foot and continued to sail off into the open sea. Now and then, he threw a dipper full of seawater over the white man and occasionally fed him with coconut milk. Karaki was an excellent nurse. He even combed Pellet's red hair and whiskers twice every day. By the time they reached the Santa Cruz region, Pellet's condition had improved and Karaki released him. They were now in an area peppered with tiny islets, and Karaki decided to land on the lee of one in order to replenish their water supply. He had dropped sail and was paddling slowly into the beach when suddenly, from out of nowhere, a cutter carrying two white men appeared behind them.
5: Ahoy! Heave to!
6: No catch him, Karaki and Pellet! Go away!
5: Heave to!
3: Put that gun down, Karaki. We're in enough trouble now.
6: Okay, I shoot!
3: Oh,

0: some foolish reason, the two white men did not believe a native would dare resist them. And for their mistake, they were both killed. Karaki, however, wasted no time sailing back into the open sea without his precious water. And 29 days later, he was doling out the few remaining drops to Pellet, taking none for himself. His every gesture was one of sacrifice, that his white companion might survive. Finally, on the 36th day, they sighted Choiseul, and by noon they came ashore. There they stayed for a week, fattening themselves on the unlimited supply of coconut.
1: So you think Bougainville is just under the horizon, eh, Karaki?
2: Yes.
1: Mighty good thing, too. You know, this is the limit of British authority, my boy. Big fella British master, stop him here. No can go that side, eh?
2: Yes. No can punish Karaki for anything he do Bougainville side. My word. No catch Pellet. Never.
1: What makes you so sure of that?
2: Me savvy.
1: Well, all right, old chap. You got me this far. I trust you. You know, you're quite a fella, Karaki.
2: Yes.
1: Sure don't talk much, though. By heaven, maybe Mummery was right. I'd sure like to know what goes on under that topknot of yours, my boy. I'd like to tell you how grateful I am. Wish I could show you. Listen, Karaki, me one big fella friend long you, Savvy. You one big fella friend long me, Savvy. Me two big fella friend always. What?
2: Yes, my word.
1: Oh, Karaki, you kill me.
0: And thus did Christopher Pellet express his gratitude to the quiet savage who had with rarest self-sacrifice saved his life again and again. And now that he was thoroughly sober, he could understand it no more than Mummery had back in Fufuti. 2 days later, under a beautiful dawn, they sailed into Bougainville, into a bay that was crystal blue, and right up onto a dazzling white beach. Pellet was the first ashore, and he ran up to a rocky point to see all the charm of the place for himself. Karaki, in his simple and efficient way, proceeded about his own affairs. He landed what was left of the supplies stolen at Fufuti. A few minutes after, Pellet heard a gentle footstep behind him and turned to find Karaki standing there with the rifle at his hip and the axe in his hand.
2: Me like.
1: Me like, too. Great place you've got here, Karaki.
2: Me like him head.
1: Huh? What? Oh, me like him you too, Karaki. We big fella friend, right?
2: Me like him too much. One fella head belong along you.
1: What do you mean? I don't understand.
2: Red hair. Fine red whiskers. Big prize here. Smoke him head. Make him Karaki, big man on island.
1: You mean you got my head?
2: Fine head. Very fine head. Cut him off now.

That was the way of it. That was all the mystery. In Karaki's country, a white man's head, well smoked, was indeed a prize. But that of Mr. Christopher Pellet, with his precious red whiskers, was a thing to be desired above the love of women. And the simple, patient, enduring Karaki had served hard to win it. And did it really matter to Pellet how or why he died, since his own race would have hanged him for murder anyway?

0: Escape, produced and directed by David Friedkin and Morton Frine, has brought you The Price of the Head, a story by John Russell and adapted for radio by John Meston. Featured in the cast were Mary Jane Croft, Hans Conried, Ben Wright, and Jack Prussian. Also heard were Clayton Post and Herb Butterfield. Your announcer, George Walsh. The special music for Escape is composed and conducted by Leith Stevens. Next week.
1: There's a fortune in the cabin of an airplane crashed on an island somewhere in the Caribbean. And only you know where it is. By your side, sailing the treacherous channels, a smiling killer with a knife, from whom there is no escape.
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He's Gene Autry, as singing a saddle man as ever rode the range. 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

You just heard an episode of Escape, which originally aired Saturday, August 7th, 1954. Its title? The Price of the Head. 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
2: There's a lot of truth in the old saw about the loss of a horseshoe nail resulting in the loss of a kingdom. The tiniest detail can often lead to quite extraordinary results, particularly if the detail is observed by a clever con man with sufficient larceny in his soul. A man like the amazing Dr. Alcazar, who parlayed a piece of string into a small fortune. 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

0: time now. 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
1: Step this way, ladies and gentlemen. Learn what the future holds for you. As Dr. Alcazar, clairvoyant, extraordinary...
2: That dulcet voice belongs to Abby, my good and devoted assistant, who stands outside my studio here in Coney Island and drums up business. Of course, I wrote his spiel. And did it pay off one evening last fall?
3: Step right inside, miss.
4: Thank you kindly. Good evening, sir. Are you Dr. Alcazar?
2: Alcazar, indeed I am, madam, at your service.
4: Oh, I'd like a reading, if you don't mind.
2: Age 35 to 40, cheap purse, expensive suit, suit too tight and too short, not hers, a hand-me-down accent, British Cockney. Nervous. Something on her mind, possibly a housekeeper or a lady's maid. I showed her to the chair reserved for customers. It's under a mirror. Ah, they're handy mirrors.
4: It's spooky in here, ain't it, with all these black curtains?
2: Black velvet, madam, to minimize all distractions.
4: That your crystal ball?
2: Yes, madam, the mysterious orb in which I see revealed the future as well as the past. But in your case, I think it won't be needed. Your psychic projection is extremely strong. Even now, I can clearly sense that...
4: That what?
2: That you're deeply troubled.
4: Well, in a way, I am all upset-like. But, you see, sir, it's a private matter, and...
2: Of course. May I suggest that you relax as much as possible? Any undue tension disturbs and obfuscates your aura. And in order to obtain closer contact with your psyche, I'd like to hold some personal possession. Oh, no, not your brooch. No personal jewelry. Its intrinsically counteractive density tends to adumbrate the necessary metaphysic radiation.
4: It does?
2: Oh, yes. Perhaps something in your purse,
4: I see.
2: That's another gambit in the little game I play. By leaning back and half-closing my eyes, I can watch the mirror and see the contents of an open purse. In hers, I saw a roll of stamps, a shabby wallet, a half-eaten candy bar, a postmarked envelope addressed to Miss Lily something or other, a folded, neatly folded sheet of tissue paper, violet-colored, wrapped around a length of gift-wrapping cord, interwoven strands of green and gold... Hairpins? A compact?
4: Will this do?
2: Your compact. Excellent. Now, to sense the vibrations. Your name. You are named for a flower. Yes, a lily.
4: Well, I never...
2: You have a fondness for candy, a sweet tooth?
4: I know. I did awful.
2: Your present life is bound up with a person of great wealth. I... Think a woman.
4: It's the truth, everyone.
2: You have a highly sensitive anima, and are therefore a most sympathetic subject. You are an excellent seamstress and... And that, madam, concludes the general reading.
4: Is that all?
2: Well, I could go deeper, much deeper, with a special delineation for an additional 50 cents. Shall I continue?
4: All right. I guess you might as well.
2: Excellent. Now, if you'll state your problem briefly.
4: Oh? Do I have to? I should think you'd already know.
2: I see Madam finds it necessary to test me further. Very well. Now, I seem to see paper, tissue paper. What a strange color. Almost orchid. Orchid-colored paper and something else. Two colors interwoven, green and gold. Green and gold.
4: Ooh.
2: Have I mentioned something which frightens you?
4: Yes.
2: Oh, well, now you should have sufficient proof of my powers. And since my time is limited, I suggest you tell me the rest of the details.
4: Well, it's about my My sister. My sister and her husband. You see, Sarah, I've just found out that he's deceiving her like, and I'm the only one that knows.
2: The Eternal Triangle.
4: Oh, no, it's nothing like that.
2: Oh?
4: That's why I don't rightly know what to do. The funny thing is that what he's doing to deceive her, he's making her happy. Now, my problem is, should I tell my sister, or should I let well enough alone?
2: I see. You are entangled, madam, in a most unusual psychic web. Now, one moment. There are widely differentiated karmas here. Two paths lie before you. I see you taking one and then the other, but it makes no difference which you follow. For whatever you do, the result will be the same. And there now, I trust your mind has been set at rest, huh?
4: You mean that's all, sir?
2: Apparently all that fate intends you to know, at least for the present.
4: Well, if you say so.
2: That will be $1.50. I'd forgotten all about the mousy little woman until 3 days later. Avi and I were having breakfast in the diner near the subway station. I was scanning the morning paper while I half listened to Avi's cheerful and rather witless chatter.
5: This time last year, we was already in Miami Beach. Remember, boss? Mm. And we traveled in style by plane yet. Yeah, this year, looks like we won't even scrape up enough scratch for bus fare. Sure be a laugh if we were stuck here all winter.
2: Lily Morton. I thought her last name began with an M. Poor wench that same night.
5: What you talking about?
2: Abby, old friend, despair not. We may winter in the sun after all.
5: How come?
2: Look at this picture. Recall that face?
5: Huh? No, why?
2: 3 nights ago on Friday...

0: working capital. To make money, you have to spend money.
1: I got about 28 bucks and some chicken feed.
0: And I have less than five. I have it, my two $50 gold pieces. With them, we'll have a total
1: of... You ain't gonna spend them. You always said they was for good luck.
0: So I did, Avi. And here is the good luck I've been waiting for. That afternoon, we arranged to rent a limousine, a 1938 Rolls, which I felt exactly suited my persona. We also rented the necessary clothes, and the next day we set out to visit Mrs. Clinton DeVries, née Gloria Druce.
1: What's the name of the place?
0: Leonard's Cove. You'll see the sign.
1: I gotcha. You know, I never even heard of this name, Gloria Druce.
0: Never heard of her? The greatest Juliet of our century, the theater's fairest ornament for more than a generation.
1: I noticed you had a look her up.
0: Merely to refresh my recollection. After all, she's been in retirement for more than 10 years.
1: Oh, then she couldn't be any spring chicken.
0: A woman like Gloria Druce is ageless. But it's my guess she's on the dark side of 50. Now, look, Abby, while I'm talking to her, I wish you'd somehow manage to get inside the house. Get acquainted with the servants.
1: Well, sure, it'll be a cinch. What should I find out?
0: Anything and everything, but your main assignment is Mr. Clinton DeVries.
2: Dr. Alcazar, is Mrs. DeVries expecting you?
0: No, unfortunately, I was...
3: Who is it, Edward?
2: Dr. Alcazar, madam.
3: Alcazar? I don't believe I know...
0: Madam, forgive me for taking this liberty, but...
2: He says it's about Miss Lily.
3: Lily? Oh, come into the library, Doctor.
0: Thank you. Ay, what a charming room. A perfect setting for you, Miss Drew. I beg your pardon, Mrs. DeVries.
3: Oh, don't apologize. I like it when people remember. Oh, now what is this about Lily? If you have any information, shouldn't you have gone to the police?
0: Oh, but I've come here seeking information from you. Perhaps you'll let me explain.
3: Oh, please do. Won't you sit down?
0: Thank you. Now then, you see, Mrs. DeVries, I'm a metaphysician, a sort of professor of the occult.
3: Oh.
0: But understand, madam, I have never used my powers or knowledge for personal financial gain, only in the interests of science.
3: What has all this to do with Lily?
0: Well, recently, about 10 days ago, I was engaged in a simple experiment with my crystal ball, in the course of which I encountered a very unusual interruption of the karmic stream. A total picture of a woman in distress, a woman in dire danger, seeking help. At the time, I made a full notation of the occurrence and then put the matter from my mind until yesterday.
3: Yes?
0: At the home of friends in Baltimore, I chanced to look at a New York newspaper. Lily Morton's photograph caught my eye.
3: And you think it was Lily you saw in the crystal?
0: That is the question, Miss Druce, which has brought me all these miles to see you.
3: Why, this is fascinating.
0: Please, if you will permit me, I'd like to describe the face I saw.
3: Yes, please go ahead.
0: I saw a woman... part of her form, but dimly. But I saw her features very clearly. A rather plain, almost homely face. Welsh, perhaps English. Colorless hair, plainly dressed. Close-set gray eyes, no makeup. A mole here near the right ear. One gold cap tooth, upper left incisor.
3: Yes, yes, it is Lily.
0: You're quite sure?
3: Oh, yes, there can't be any doubt.
0: Well, Miss Druce, you have set my mind at rest. I can't thank you enough.
3: Oh, you're not leaving. I mean, aren't you going to try to find out more?
0: You don't think I understand.
3: Well, Doctor, in these few minutes, you have convinced me completely.
0: I'm greatly honored.
3: And I was thinking, suppose you tried to get in touch with Lily... wherever she is, or isn't that possible?
0: Well, of course, I have often received messages from the beyond, but...
3: Then you could find out who killed her.
0: Oh, but, madam, don't you think the police...
3: The police, they haven't found a single clue. Oh, won't you please try?
0: Well, it's a challenge. Though I must warn you, it's not likely to succeed. There's nothing, nothing. The crystal is entirely blank. I'm wasting your time, dear lady.
3: Oh, please, don't give up yet.
0: Well, as you wish. Ah, here is something. It's clouding. Now the mists are clearing. A woman's figure? No. No, it's gone. All I see is a serpent. No, apparently it's a rope.

0: oddly colored, interwoven strands of green and gold. The colors of the rope are vivid against a background of violet. It's a peculiar shade of violet.
1: Oh!
0: It looks... Oh, but the light's fading. The mists are closing in. Oh, I'm sorry. The image is gone. I'm truly sorry. I think we're being misled.
1: You mean because what you saw hadn't anything to do with Lily?
0: Exactly.
1: No, it wasn't about Lily. It was about me.
0: You?
1: Yes. Just a minute. Doctor, is this the same shade of violet?
0: Yes. Yes, this is what I saw. The same violet tissue paper and this interwoven green and gold string. But why? It was such a powerful image. Has this any emotional meaning, Mrs. DeVries?
1: Well, yes, it has. It has to do with George.
0: So that's your husband's name?
1: Oh, no, no. George is an old admirer of mine. Of Gloria Drews. Not Gloria DeVries. I've never seen him. I don't know his real name. We just call him George. And this paper and string is what he always wraps his presents in.
0: An old admirer who sends you presents. It's most romantic.
1: Isn't it? There's no note with his gifts. No address, nothing. Except in the very first one. That was nearly 2 years ago. He enclosed an old theater program from the green and the gold.
0: Ah, the green and the gold.
1: Oh, remember.
0: Oh, yes, I saw you in that. I'll never forget it.
1: Well, that's how I know he's an admirer. You don't know what it means to an old actress, Doctor. To be remembered.
0: Ah, yes, yes. What sort of gifts does he send?
1: Oh, books. Perfume, odd little knick-knacks.
0: No candy?
1: Oh, yes. Every third or fourth package, heavenly liqueur chocolates.
0: Ah, yes, I'm sure they're delicious.
1: But all this is keeping us from poor Lily. Won't you try again?
0: No, not just now. I'm afraid it would be useless now, Mrs. DeVries. But if you like, I'll resume my efforts tonight. Alone.
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2: And now we continue with The Green and Gold String, starring Mr. Vincent Price. A tale well calculated to keep you in suspense.
0: It was nearly six when Avi and I left the DeVries house and headed for a little restaurant in Nyack where the shad roe used to be excellent. It still is. Well, now that you've satisfied the inner man, Avi, could I have a report?
4: Well, I found out a lot about this DeVries guy from the servants, but I don't know if it helps. He's around 40 to 45.
0: Considerably younger than his wife.
4: Yeah, he'd been married to her about 5 years. They rub along okay, but no heartthrobs, at least not with him. But he likes polo ponies and sailboats, and she's got the dough.
0: Very good, Avi. Now, one or two questions.
4: Well, that I ain't finished.
0: Oh, I'm sorry.
4: Now, as to Seth Clinton's recent whereabouts, he's got his boat moored somewhere out on Long Island Sound. You see, she's got a beach house out there, and that's where he went morning of the day this Lily was killed.
0: And he's still there?
4: Yeah, but he's due home tomorrow, time for dinner. Now, make with your questions.
0: Avi, I haven't a one. You've really covered the ground. I'm proud of you.
4: Well, then it's your turn, brother. Seeing as we've spent nearly our last dime hoping to horn in on that 5 grand reward, I think you ought to fill me in.
0: With pleasure, Abby. First, I know who killed Lily.
4: Then let's spill it to the cops and collect.
0: Not so fast. I found out something else. The same killer's planning to kill again. I think soon. Lily was murdered only because of something she found out.
4: Yeah? What?
0: This man, this killer, has been sending presents to Mrs. DeVries. Books, perfume, candy. Well, it's my guess that someday soon, the candy will be the death of her.
4: And Lily Watts has found out who he is.
0: Indubitably.
4: And since the dame you're talking about is the DeVries dame, then I suppose you
0: right.
4: think...
0: Right. The guy is the DeVries guy.
4: Well, Doc, it couldn't be. He was out on Long Island.
0: No, Abby, he was hiding, waiting for Lily Morton. Look, it was easy. He started out in the morning ostensibly for Long Island, but instead he hid his car and lay low the whole day. He knew the shortcut Lily always took from the bus stop through the back of the estate. And that's where he killed her. Then he drove off to the beach house, where he was supposed to have been all day.
4: And I suppose you got all that from your crystal ball?
0: No, no, from Lily Morton a few hours before she was killed.
4: No way, you're reaching, Doc.
0: I told you I knew one thing the police don't know.
4: Yeah, if it was this Clint, you said yourself you got no proof, and Lily ain't doing no talking now.
0: Terse, Avi, to the point. You're getting better and better.
4: So what do we do? Pick us a park bench, sit around getting corns, waiting for Mr. Clint George to send his Frau a popsicle full of strychnine.
0: I don't think we'd have very long to wait. I think he's about ready to strike. But since our funds will only see us through another day at the most...
4: You said a mouthful
0: there. It's up to us to smoke him out. And I have an idea just how to do it.
5: Alcazar.
0: Forgive me for bothering you at this time, dear lady, just when your husband's returned.
5: Why, that's right. He has. But how did you know?
0: Well, I have, shall we say, certain sources of information.
5: You found out something?
0: Yes, something startling, almost unbelievable, but I must check it further before I...
5: Oh, but I have to know. Can't you tell me?
0: I'd rather not. Not on the telephone.
5: Oh, then you come to dinner, please.
0: Oh, no, no, no. That would be imposing.
5: Nonsense. I've told Clinton all about you.
0: Indeed?
5: I warn you, he's a terrible skeptic. But you can convince him. I know you can.
6: Care for a cognac, doctor?
0: Well, yes, yes, thank you, Mr. DeVries.
1: Oh, now, Doctor, do tell me what's happened. I told Clinton about your seeing Lily in the crystal and about the paper and string.
0: Ah, that string, that green and gold string. Curious, you must admit, Mr. DeVries.
6: Very curious.
0: Indeed, yes. And if I sounded excited when I phoned, I was. You see, Mrs. DeVries, I've been at work on our problem, and suddenly I saw, or rather I sensed, that the tissue paper and the green and gold string were not part of your psychic stream.
1: Whose, then?
0: Lily Morton's.
1: Lily's? But why? What could George mean to Lily?
0: I believe he killed her.
1: George?
6: Why, that is the most preposterous idea.
1: Are you sure?
0: To be frank, no. But I'm convinced that one more evocation of the psychmantic waves will bring confirmation or the reverse.
1: Oh, Doctor, then couldn't you do it here tonight?
0: Well, I could try. Unless Mr. DeVries objects.
6: No, go ahead. Matter of fact, I'd like to sit in.
0: Excellent. I was hoping you would.
1: Is the room dark enough?
0: Quite, thank you.
6: What nonsense.
1: Clinton, don't fidget.
0: Here is something.
1: It's clouding.
0: Yes. I can see the green and gold serpent on the violet background. And now I see a man.
1: Is it George?
0: I don't know. I can only see his back. His shoulders shake. And he is laughing, an evil, malevolent laugh.
1: George has done nothing evil. He's only...
0: Shh. The picture is changing. Now I see this room. It is morning, and there is a package on the desk, wrapped in violet paper. A woman enters. It's you, Gloria. You see the package, and you're delighted. Be careful, Gloria. You think this is a gift sent with love.
7: But it is sent only to lull you into a false sense of security.
1: Why? Why?
7: Because one day, someday, a package will come that will spell your death.
1: Glinton.
7: Shh. The image is changing. It's another room now, and Lily Morton is there. She is staring in amazement at something she has found, a ball of green and gold string and a roll of violet tissue paper. And finding them has shown her the identity of George.
1: She knew and never told me.
7: Lily is troubled by her knowledge. She doesn't know what to do. She takes a sheet of the paper, a little coil of the string, and she is gone. And now the image of George again. Still, I cannot see his face, but he is staring after Lily. He knows she has discovered him.
1: And he knows she might tell.
7: Perhaps. For now we are in a place of shadows. George is lurking there, waiting. He hears Lily's footsteps. He tenses. He leaps at her and seizes her by the throat.
1: Oh.
7: Now she is motionless, lifeless. He bends down and finds her purse, takes something from it with his gloved hand.
1: The paper and the string.
7: He's stealing away. If only, only I could see his face.
1: Try. You must try.
7: Wait. At last he is turning. We are going to see his face.
6: That's enough. Stay where you are, both of you. Don't move.
1: Glinton, you killed Lily.
6: And you, too, if you're not quiet.
0: Your plan with the candy might have worked, Mr. DeVries, but with a gun, you don't have a chance.
6: Shut up. Gloria, open the safe and take out the money you put there this morning. Come on, move.
1: Oh, all right.
4: Okay, DeVries, that'll do. Drop the gun.
6: What? You...
4: I'm sorry, lady, but it was him or me.
0: Him or all of us. That was very terse, Avi. Completely to the point. You've really got a grasp for this kind of work. Avi! Avi!
4: Yeah, boss?
0: Look what just arrived in the mail.
4: From who? Oh, the dame, Gloria Drews. Has she sent us the 5 G's?
0: Take a look.
4: 10 G's. Doc, what are we going to do?
0: Well, what do you suggest?
4: Well, I don't know. We could split it and quit. Each of us do what we want.
0: Heavy, you'd let money break up our winning combination.
4: Not me, Doc.
0: Good. Then let's use our hard-gotten gains to set you and me up in business.
4: Business? What kind of business?
0: Alcazar Associates, private investigators. With you doing the legwork and me reading the crystal ball... we're a cinch to make a million.
2: 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In which Vincent Price starred in The Green and Gold String, adapted by Sylvia Richards from a story by Philip MacDonald and produced and directed by William N. Robeson. 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Supporting Mr. Price in The Green and Gold String were Jeanette Nolan, Irene Tedrow, Lou Krugman, Byron Kane, and Ben Wright.
8: Ever hear of the Vandals, that group of savages who bucketed around over most of Europe destroying everything that was beautiful? According to history, they lived and did their damage over 1,400 years ago. But sometimes one wonders if the Vandals really died out. Certainly there's a group roaming America, especially during the outdoor months, that acts like the Vandals of old. You've seen their work. They're the ones who make sure our picnic spots and roadsides are littered with sandwich wrappings, pop bottles, and beer cans. It's carelessness, not viciousness, that prompts their destructive behavior. Could be that you yourself have been careless in that fashion once or twice. Now, make a vow against it. Do your part to help keep America beautiful.

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1: Sunday, June 9th, 1957,
0: 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This episode of Suspense originally aired
1: Thursday,
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3: And now, Autolite presents John Lund in a tale well calculated to keep you in suspense.

0: Why didn't he stop it? Father was getting angry. And Gus, he was so sensitive, especially at a time like this.
1: I'll tell him to stop honking that horn, Dad.
2: Please do, Jonathan. Yes, please, please do.
1: I'll call down to him. I'll tell him to stop. Hey! Hey, Mike! Mike!
3: So there you are, Jonathan.
1: Cut out that horn. Didn't I tell you this guy was sick?
3: But we're going to be late for work.
1: I'll be down in a few minutes. Take it easy.
3: You better hurry up. I wouldn't want to be late, Jonathan.
1: Yeah, yeah.
0: Wouldn't want to be late, Jonathan.
2: Who is this Mike? Did he cause any trouble?
0: Oh, no, Father. He won't cause any trouble.
2: Well, you've got to be careful, son. He wouldn't understand. There aren't many who would understand. You've got to be careful.
0: I only did as you said, Dad. I made friends with one of the old-timers down at the plant. I drive him to work every night. He works in the same unit with me. Now I can't get rid of him.
4: You sure about him, kid?
0: Sure, sure, I'm sure about him.
2: Well, what does he think you're doing up here?
0: Well, I told him a friend of mine lives here. Sick friend. It's all right, Dad.
2: Very well. How's it coming, Gus?
5: Almost finished.
0: Gus was the mechanic, an old-timer. My father had real respect for his ability. Gus had chipped out the inside of the thermos bottle. Now he was working on the detonator. Looked like the old-fashioned pocket watch my dad wore. Now Gus started winding it. Somehow, that kind of got me. I wish my father had never started this thing. I wish he didn't believe the way he did about atomic fission destroying the world. I wish he was like everybody else, that I wasn't his son.
5: Hey, Jonathan, what time you got?
2: Huh? What time do you have? What's the matter with you? Are you getting too nervous for me, son?
0: Nervous? Oh, don't worry about me being nervous. It's, 8:29.
5: 8:29. Okay, kid. What are you sweating about?
0: Who, me?
5: Your dad ain't sweating.
2: This is no time to be nervous, Jonathan.
5: She'll go off at 6:30 tomorrow morning. Is that okay?
2: Fine, Gus, fine.
5: Okay, kid?
0: Sure. Okay. Now Gus cleared a little space on the table and went to a steel cupboard. He came back with a metal jug cradled in his arm. My father leaned forward. I felt myself tightening up inside. Without thinking about it, I pulled a pack of cigarettes out of my jacket, put one in my mouth. Then as I was about to strike the match, Gus looked up. My father started coming toward me, the veins throbbing in his neck.
2: Put that match away, you fool. What's
0: what?
2: Wrong with you? Haven't you any sense at all?
0: What do you mean?
2: You tell him, Gus.
5: Kid, if one spark gets into this nitro, they won't find enough of us here to fill that matchbox.
0: Oh, the unlit cigarette turned to garbage in my mouth. I spit it out and stamped it to pieces on the cement floor. My father and Gus looked at each other. Gus grinned. My father's face, stone hard, didn't change. And he looked at me like I was still a little boy. Okay, okay, they'd find out. When the nighttime came at the plant, it'd be up to me.
5: Your lunch, kid.
0: Here it is. I just bought it this afternoon.
5: Oh, look how pretty it is. It's a shame to spoil it.
2: All right, finish with it, Gus. This is not a time for jokes.
0: Funny about Gus and his jokes. He didn't believe in this thing at all. He'd sell out to anybody. Money. Just give him money. But you had to admire what he could do. He opened the lunch kit and took the bottle out. He screwed the detonator into the cap, and when it fitted right, he laid it aside. Then he put a siphon into the thermos bottle and opened a jug of nitroglycerin. He poured out a thick, yellowish liquid. And when the thermos bottle was full, he put the top on the jug and carried it back to the cupboard.
5: You better be far away when this goes off, kid.
0: I'll be far away, all right.
2: Jonathan is a bright boy, Gus. I've taught him well.
0: Gus didn't say anything after that. He bent down over his table and his eyes tightened up till you could barely see him. He worked quick. You could see he knew what he was doing. And watching him, I began to feel better. Then he was finished. He put the thermos bottle of nitro back inside the lunch kit, and the sandwich, and the orange. Then he closed the lunch kit and handed it to me.
5: Here you are, kid. Don't drop it.
0: I won't.
2: Now, son?
0: Yes, Dad?
2: Look at me.
1: Dad, look back at me.
0: Yes?
2: It will all work out all right, won't it, son?
0: Yes, Dad. It'll be all right.
2: You will make no mistakes.
0: I'll be careful.
2: And you'll be here tomorrow morning?
0: I'll be here.
2: Good. And then perhaps we'll go away together, you and I.
0: That'll be fine.
5: Oh, there's your friend again.
2: All right, Jonathan, get on with it before the old fool gets us all into trouble.
0: Yes.
3: It's about time. What kept you?
0: We got to talking. He's pretty sick.
3: We're going to be late for work.
1: Well, you should have taken a bus.
3: What about you?
1: I'd have been late. So what?
3: So what? That ain't no attitude.
1: All right.
0: Here. Open up the dashboard compartment. I want to put this lunch kit in.
3: Okay.
0: Be careful.
3: Well, it's a nice new one.
0: Drive to the plant was something I'd never forget. What if I ran into something? If a tire blew, if a speck of dust got into my eye and I ran off the road. I stayed off the main highway. Too much traffic.
3: This ain't the right road, Jonathan.
0: I drove under 25 miles an hour all the way.
3: Can't you go any faster? We're going to be late, Jonathan.
0: And all the time the old man kept talking.
3: You young fellas of today, you're a strange, disturbing lot.
0: Talk.
3: You've a fever in your blood. You're restless and you don't know why. You're a strange lot.
1: Yeah, strange lot.
3: You've a fever in your blood.
1: Keep quiet. What's that?
3: What?
1: The noise. That rattling.
3: I don't know, Jonathan. Sounds like your lunch kit.
1: Let me at it.
3: What are you worrying about that for? We're going to be late.
0: Stop telling me we're going to be late. Stop that jabbering.
3: Yes, Jonathan.
0: You think the lunch kit will be all right now?
3: You packed it in pretty well.
0: Okay. If you hear it rattling again, let me know right away. You hear, Mike? We came to the plant. The night shift guys were already at work. The parking lot was jammed with their cars. We were late, but I was glad of that. Now I'd be able to park near the entrance. Later on, I'd be able to get out in a hurry. Okay, Mike, this is it. I'm sorry I made you late.
3: Oh, that's all right, Jonathan. Mind if I go back with you in the morning?
0: Okay. Just be here prompt. I won't wait for you. Lunch kit and started for the main gate. The guard was standing there, inspecting everybody with a flashlight. I grinned at him and snapped the lunch kit open.
1: How are you tonight?
4: Okay. Not eating much, are you?
0: No. Not much.
4: Ought to. Put some weight on you. Pass.
0: I changed my clothes quickly and left the lunch kit in my locker. I figured I must look pretty haggard. So before going into the plant, I went to the washroom and washed my face and let cold water run down my wrists. Then I left my wristwatch in my street clothes. It was against the rules to go back into the locker room until the shift was over. Now all night long, I wouldn't know what time it was. I'd have to ask, have to guess. Oh, Father wouldn't like that at all, being so careless. I began noticing kind of an ache in the pit of my stomach. I mustn't get sick tonight. I drank a lot of water. And pain left me. Then I went back into my unit. Oh, this was going to be a bad night. I was all raw nerves. It was like being in the middle of a nightmare. A nightmare that wouldn't end. My hands were all thumbs. I couldn't seem to make them do anything right. Oh, Father wouldn't like the way I was doing things. I couldn't stand it much longer.
6: Hey, Jonathan!
0: Huh?
6: What are you doing? Cut your switch.
0: What? What's wrong, Mr. Davis?
6: What's wrong? Is that the way you handle that modifier? Where's your apron?
0: Oh, yeah. Oh, gee, I'm sorry, Mr. Davis.
6: Don't be sorry. Do it right. Get on the ball, Jonathan. Get on the ball.
0: Yes, sir. On the ball. What time was it getting to be? I couldn't concentrate. I couldn't think. All
7: I could remember was what was in my locker. All I could remember was that thermos bottle filled to the top with nitro. All I could remember was a detonator set for 6:30. Hey, Mike, what time is it?
8: 12:30.
7: Hey, Mike, what time is it?
8: 1:10.
7: Hey, Mike, what time is it?
8: 2:05.
7: Hey, Mike, what time is it?
8: Almost time for lunch.
7: Lunch?
8: And am I hungry? I could eat them. Hey, what's wrong with you? Well, you're white, is it?
0: My stomach.
6: Hey, you guys, come over here, quick!

0: How do you feel now, Sam?
1: Better. What time is it? Where am I?
0: In the plant dispensary. You ever had a spell like that before?
1: No, I never did, Doc. What time is it?
0: Say, you're pretty nervous, aren't you?
1: No, I'm all right.
0: I don't know. Your pulse was extremely high when they brought you in here.
1: But I'm all right now, Doc. I want to go back to my job.
0: You want to what? I can't allow you to go back to your job, son. Now, just relax.
1: But I'm all right now. What time is it?
0: Take it easy now. Take it easy. It's 2:30.
1: 2:30? Well, then they all gone back to work. I won't be able to go to my locker.
0: Oh, I know what you're thinking. Your lunch. Isn't that what's on your mind?
1: But lunch is over. I won't be able to go back.
0: Now, never mind. I'll send somebody to get your lunch, kid.
1: Oh, no. No, don't do that.
0: Huh?
1: No, really, Doctor. I'm not hungry.
0: Sure, I know, but you've got to have something. Just sit there.
1: He went into the next room. I wanted to jump up and start running, but that was no good either. Why'd I made such a fuss about the lunch kit? What's he doing in there? And he came back, and he was carrying a glass of milk.
0: Here you are. If you're going to miss lunch, at least drink this.
1: Milk.
0: Go on, drink it down.
1: Okay.
0: We'll finish it all. That's it. Feel better?
1: Yeah. I think I better go back to work.
0: No, you don't want to do that. Just take it easy.
1: Oh, I feel fine now, really.
0: You couldn't go back to work even if I let you.
1: What do you mean?
0: You'll lie down on the cot there in the next room and take it easy. You're going to take a nice long sleep.
1: Sleep?
0: Why, sure.
1: Oh, no. I got to get back to work.
0: Oh, no. Not tonight anymore.
1: But I couldn't sleep.
0: You'll sleep all right. I put a couple of grains of barbitol in that milk you drank.
1: Sleeping powder?
0: Hey, what's the matter with you breaking the glass like that?
1: I don't want to go to sleep. I'm all right.
0: Sure, you're all right. Can't even hold a glass. Well, you're in fine shape. Well, at least you drank the milk.
1: I don't like taking dope.
0: Now, look, son, it'll slow you down. You'll wake up feeling like a new man. You little fellas, you don't know how to relax. It's a wonder you live as long as you do. Now, come along with me. You just lie there now and behave yourself. That's right. Crawl into the blankets. Now, in a few minutes, you'll be sleeping like a baby. And you won't need the lights. Good night, young fella. Pleasant dreams.

0: For suspense, Autolite is bringing you Mr. John Lund in radio's outstanding theater of thrills, Suspense.
1: Hello, Arno. What's cooking?
2: Don't say those words, Hap. They're poison. Look at this letter.
1: Oh, from June Bride. Dear Uncle Harlow, I'm just dying to learn how to use that lovely pressure cooker you sent me.
2: Wasn't a pressure cooker. I sent her a dandy dynamic Autolite Stay Full battery that needs water only 3 times a year in normal car use.
1: And she says, I know it must be a wonderful pressure cooker because the instructions say it needs water only 3 times a year in normal car use.
2: June Brides, they're dumb. She should know that an Autolite Stay Full battery has extra plates for extra power, protected by fiberglass insulation for stronger life and longer life than batteries without these features.
1: And she says here, Bob keeps telling me the pressure cooker is really an Autolite Stay Full battery that needs water only 3 times a year in normal car use. Uncle Harlow, you're wonderful. Now we can cook as we travel.
2: June Brides, now if they'd listen to me...
1: Can't. We're going to listen to Suspense.
0: And now, Autolite brings back to our Hollywood soundstage John Lund as Jonathan in Lunch Kit, a tale well calculated to keep you in suspense.
3: Sleeping powder. He put sleeping powder in the milk, and like an idiot, I drank it all down, every bit of it. And then I started to get drowsy. With a time bomb in my lunch kit set to go off in just a few hours, I started getting drowsy. No! No, I had to get up, to get out. I couldn't stay there, couldn't sleep through. Had to do something, something. My eyes are getting heavy, so heavy, I couldn't keep them open. Kind of pure nitro, and all the chemicals and inflammable stockpiles here. The place would go up like an ammunition dump. Had to get out. Couldn't keep my eyes open. So easy, so easy. Let my eyes close. Go to sleep. No! No! I couldn't go to sleep. I couldn't. I crawled out the cot. Window in the room. I have to get through the window. Couldn't go through the doctor's office. Get out through the window. I started over. But then I had to stop. I had to sit down. So tired. So tired. So good to sit there. So good. Close.
4: What's that? The nitro! The whistle! The whistle! Time to go home. 6 o'clock. I slept right through and then the whistle woke me up. It woke me up. Oh, well, lucky. I'm lucky. 6 o'clock. The lunch kit goes off at 6:30. That's fast. This time, no mistake. Now I have to do everything right. Getting out of the dispensary was easy. There was a shed right below the window. I dropped to the roof. And then to the ground. Didn't feel any too good. Still groggy from the barbitol. There was no time to think about that now. When I got back to the locker room, the boys were climbing out of their work clothes, getting ready for the shower room.
5: Hey, Jonathan, you okay now?
3: Oh, yeah. Yeah, I feel fine.
6: Hey, you better stop drinking that turpentine, Jonathan.
7: Boy, you sure had me worried, Jonathan.
3: Oh, I'm all right now, Mike.
7: Do I still get the ride?
3: Huh? Oh, yeah, yeah.
7: See you later, then. Gonna take a shower.
3: I changed into my street clothes and nothing flat, not caring how I looked. I was kind of worried the doctor would look in on me and find me gone. When I was ready to go, all the other fellas were in the shower room. Oh, that was the break I wanted. I took the lunch kit out of my locker and slid it underneath. Then I looked at my wristwatch. 6:04. I had 25 minutes to get away. It was working out fine. Now I knew Father would be pleased. I walked past the front offices. No one else around yet. Couldn't walk too fast, though. Not too fast, not too slow. That natural. Not too fast, not too slow.
8: Oh, Jonathan.
3: Huh? It was Mr. Davis, the foreman.
8: How are you feeling now, Jonathan?
4: Oh, I'm all right, Mr. Davis.
8: Anyhow, I want to talk to you. Come into the office.
4: Now?
8: Sure, now.
4: Well, I'm in kind of a hurry, Mr. Davis.
8: At 6 o'clock in the morning, nobody's in a hurry. Come on, come in.
4: All right, but just for a minute.
8: Close the door. Sit down. Nothing like sitting down and relaxing after a long night. This chair could use a little oil.
4: I really can't stay long, Mr. Davis. I'm supposed to meet someone.
8: At 6 o'clock in the morning? You still look pale, Jonathan. You sure you feel all right?
4: Yes, yes. Mr. Davis, if it's about the mistake I made tonight...
8: Oh, well, it's not that so much. I'm just a little worried about your health.
4: There's nothing to worry about, Mr. Davis. It's just that, well, sometimes I get a little nervous.
8: A little nervous? Look at you, squirming on that chair. You're a bundle of nerves. Something bothering you? I mean, something really bothering you? You can't relax.
4: Nothing's bothering me.
8: Well, just to make sure, I'm going to call the dispensary. I've got a hunch you're not telling me everything.
4: I tell you, I'm all right.
8: Dispensary, please.
9: Jonathan! Jonathan, come back here! What's wrong with that guy?
4: He wasn't chasing me. I looked at my watch. 6:14. Still plenty of time to get away. I left the main building and started across the yard to the gate. It was still dark. I was one of the first out.
10: Hey, you!
4: Don't look back. Don't look back. Keep going. Don't let him stop you.
10: Hey, slow down! Slow down! Bob, I gotta chase you.
11: I'm all out of breath.
4: What do you want?
11: You know as well as I what I want. You forgot something.
4: What did I forget?
11: You forgot to punch the time clock.
4: I'll do it tomorrow.
11: Tomorrow? That'll be my neck. You're not leaving this plant till you punch out, mister.
4: All right. I'll go back and punch out.
11: Where's the fire? You ought to work out that energy at your job, young fella.
4: Yeah. I went back into the main building. And there was at least 20 other guys waiting in line before the clock. Hey, look. I gotta get to town early. How about letting me punch out now, huh?
12: End of the line, bud.
4: But it'll only take a second.
13: End of the line.
12: We all want to get to town early, bud.
4: Okay. I still had time.
14: Hi there, Jonathan.
4: Hello.
14: Say, I think Mike's looking for you.
4: Yeah?
14: The old guy sort of adopted you, ain't he?
4: Yeah.
14: Sure a good long line tonight, eh?
4: Yeah.
14: Well, not so much to do at 6 o'clock in the morning. My missus will be asleep when I get home. Oh. How are you feeling now?
4: Huh? Oh, okay. Say, is my watch right? I got 6:21.
14: Yeah, 6:20 I got. You sure figure it out to the minute.
4: Right to the minute. Here's my card.

0: Finally, I got to the parking lot. A whole flock of guys were out by now. It was kind of cold. It took a couple of seconds for the motor to turn over. It was 6:27. I had 3 minutes. 3 minutes. Couldn't waste any time. I was fighting for my life. Finally caught. Started backing out quick. Had to get out of here in a hurry. 3 minutes. Less than that now.
1: Oh! Hey! Hey, look out! Oh, my headlights. What's the matter with you? Come out and see what you did to my headlights.
0: I'm sorry, I'll pay for them.
1: Oh, that ain't the idea. Why don't you watch where you're going?
0: All right, here's my driver's license. I work in Unit 5. I'll see you tonight and we'll work something out. My name is Jonathan Peters.
1: Hey, not so fast, not so fast. I gotta write this down. You got a pencil?
0: Here's my pen. Well, start writing.
1: All right. Jonathan Peters, Unit 5.
0: Yes.
1: Okay, here's your pen. I'll see you tonight. You ought to watch where you're going this time in the morning.
0: Back up and let me out, will you, fella? I'm in a hurry.
1: Oh, you guys, always in a hurry. Always in a hurry. That's how trouble starts. All right. It's clear now.
0: Thanks. No more than 2 minutes. I gotta hurry. Hurry. Clear now. All clear. Hurry. Hurry.
2: Hey, Jonathan. Wait for me. Wait. Wait, Jonathan.
3: He got away. Now, why'd he do that? These young fellas. Don't know what the end will be.
1: That kid sure is wacky.
3: In a hurry. Always in a hurry.
1: Hey, what's the matter with him?
3: No sense of responsibility. Last night he drives like a turtle. This morning he races out of here like a demon and leaves me standing.
1: Too bad, Mike. Well, maybe somebody else will give you a ride home, huh?
3: Oh, I can get a bus, but this'll teach me to do a guy a favor.
1: What do you mean?
3: Well, that Jonathan... I didn't want to keep him waiting, so I came out and looked for him, and he's not in the car. So I go back in the plant to look, and I miss him. When I get back, he's driving off.
1: Yeah? So what's the favor you did him?
3: He was so darn particular about it. Then he goes off and leaves it under his locker. But I found it and put it in his car for him.
1: What?
3: His lunch kit. I put it in his car.
1: Hey, what was that?
3: Funny. Sounded like thunder.
1: Thunder? Look at the sky.
3: Yeah, beautiful. No, it couldn't have been thunder. It's gonna be a real nice day.

0: Thank you, John Lund, for a splendid performance.
1: So people see suspense on television, too, Harlow?
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0: And now, here again is John Lund.
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0: I am the Whistler, and I know many things, for I walk by night. 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
0: Hampton Crossing is quiet now, and the solid, respectable people who live there are going about their business with the same easy pace as before. But to many of them, it will never be quite the same again. Yes, the people of Hampton Crossing will tell you they made a mistake not long ago, a terrible mistake. There was mob violence and death. And the men and women who were part of it still wince inwardly as they pass the place where it happened. They can still see the flaming torches, the assault wave surging up the steps of the Hall of Justice on Park Street. They can still hear the cries for blood.
2: Lynch him! Don't holler justice at us, Sheriff!
3: We'll show you what to do with a killer!
4: If the law won't do it, we will!
2: Wait a minute! Listen to me! Get that battering ram in action, men!
3: Come on, all together! Come on!

0: Yes, there was a mob killing that night in Hampton Crossing. But there will never be another. The mob was a juggernaut, and neither the sheriff nor anyone else could have stopped them. They had to stop themselves, and they did in a very unusual way. But more unusual still was the thing that caused it all. Ten days lay between that terrible night at the courthouse and its beginnings in the library of Henry Ellerby's big house on the hill. Josh Ellerby sat across the desk from his brother listening, the green shaded lamp between them making a caricature of Henry's face as he talked.
1: Well, Josh, we've both been a part of Hampton Crossing for a long time, haven't we?
2: 20 years.
1: 22, to be exact. And we've both come a long way, Josh. I've come to love this town and the folks who live here. I've given most of them good jobs in my mill, provided a good living for them, put their kids through school, taken care of them when they were sick.
2: Of course, Henry. Is that why you asked me to come here, to tell me...
1: I think it's time for a little self-analysis, Josh. Time to stand off a ways and look at each other. Yep, I've done a lot for the people here. But I think you've done even more, in a way.
2: Why, I don't know, Henry.
1: Yes, I feed their bodies, put clothes on their backs. But you own their hearts.
2: Why, I tried to be good to them.
1: You've done better than that. They have an immense faith in you, Josh. I had faith in you, too. That's why I've let you handle my affairs. You could have at least been honest with me, Josh. I have some respect for an out-and-out crook who has the guts to play the part to the hilt.
2: I was afraid that's why you asked me to come here.
1: If I didn't have the figures right in front of me, I'd never have believed it myself.
2: Well, Henry, what do you plan to do about it?
1: You're through as of tomorrow morning, both as my manager and my executor. Furthermore, I'll give you 1 week to produce the money you've embezzled from me. Otherwise, I'm taking it up with the sheriff's office. Is that clear enough?
2: Not quite. The money isn't the real reason, is it, Henry?
1: It's pretty real to me. $40,000
2: No, you're jealous of me because this town, the people in it, love me. They're mine because I've succeeded where you failed.
1: What are you talking
2: about? Because of that faith you talked about. That's what you want to destroy, Henry. The money is nothing to you. You want to destroy the people's faith in me. Isn't that true?
1: Why, you... You hypocritical fake.
2: You won't destroy their faith in me, Henry. I'm not going to let you.
1: Where did you get that gun?
2: Does that matter now?
1: You know this won't get you anywhere. My daughter, Kit. If anything happens to me, you'll have to account to her. Every penny.
2: If she marries, Henry, don't forget that. The money is mine until she marries.
1: Listen to me, Josh. Put that gun down. You'll be found out, don't you understand? Kit will...
2: Never mind, Kit. The people down there need me. They've got to have someone to lean on. I won't let you kill their confidence in me.
1: Josh!
2: I'm sorry, Henry. But the people here believe in me. It must always be that way.

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0: It's strange, isn't it, Josh? This feeling you have about the people of Hampton Crossing, the merchants and farmers and housewives, the children who tag along after you on the street, calling you Uncle Josh. And stranger still is the feeling they have for you, the faith, almost the reverence that your brother Henry only half understood. You knew the showdown was coming last night when he summoned you to his home on the hill. So, you came prepared to kill him. But you knew, too, that it wouldn't end there. That the marriage of his daughter Kit to young Eddie Watkins would force another showdown, if it ever took place. So Eddie was part of your plan, too. The next morning, only 5 minutes after the first call from the sheriff, Eddie Watkins comes to your office over Hyde's Grocery on Park Street. Like the rest of them, when trouble strikes, he's come to you for advice.
1: I want you to know, Uncle Josh, I didn't want to bother you at a time like this.
2: Of course, Eddie.
1: But Kit and I have no one else to turn to. She believes me, Uncle Josh. She knows I had nothing to do with it.
2: Eddie, why do you feel you're under suspicion?
1: You know how your brother felt about me, how he thought I was taking Kit away.

0: Peter.
1: Oh, wait a minute. You mean...
0: I know this town, Eddie. Anything can happen. Lord, if I only had a couple of days to talk to them, reason with them.
1: Well, I haven't been summoned officially.
0: But the sheriff has asked you to see him, so that's that. I'll do all I can, Eddie, but you know what a handicap I'll have.
1: You need a couple of days, huh?
0: Well, it's out of the question, I guess.
1: Well, I guess I'll have to make my own decision about how soon I report to the sheriff.
0: Yes, Eddie. There are some things we have to decide for ourselves. Eddie Watkins, why, Sheriff, I can't believe it.
2: I didn't say he's guilty, Josh. All we know is he's the only one who might have had a motive.
0: But just because Eddie quarreled with my brother...
2: Oh? He did have a quarrel then?
0: Henry was opposed to his marrying Kid. But that doesn't mean Eddie would...
2: Maybe not. But the smart thing for young Eddie to do is to show up here and start explaining. That's what I can't understand.
0: What do you mean, Sheriff?
2: I sent for him 3 hours ago. Why isn't he here?
0: You mean... You think... Eddie would run away?
2: You just gave me an idea.
3: Uncle John.
0: You kid, darling, you must get hold of yourself.
3: They say Eddie killed Father, Uncle Josh. They say he was trying to run away when they picked him up at the station.
0: Oh, there, dear, it's going to be all right.
3: I'm scared.
0: They have no evidence, dear, don't you see?
3: But Father was killed with Eddie's gun.
0: With Eddie's gun? Nonsense. How could they possibly know that?
3: Oh, I don't understand it, but the sheriff says they examined the bullet. A very unusual size. An Italian pistol Eddie brought back from overseas.
0: But what does Eddie say to that?
3: He says the gun was stolen last week. But they don't believe him.
0: Oh, I see. Oh, Kit, dear, you'd better try and rest now. I'm going down to see the sheriff. Now listen to me, Sheriff.
2: You listen to me. I know how you feel, Josh. I know what Henry meant to you.
0: But don't you see, Sheriff?
2: And I know you're too kind-hearted to believe Eddie Watkins or anybody else could have killed him. But the point is, somebody did.
0: Eddie's young, impetuous, madly in love. Anyone else in that frame of mind could commit murder, but not Eddie.
2: You're right.
0: What?
2: I don't think he did it either.
0: Why? I see.
2: We searched everywhere for his gun, and we can't locate it.
0: Well, that's wonderful, Sheriff. What are you going to do?
2: Hold him till the first of the week, and then release him.
0: Release him?
2: That's what you generally do when you haven't got a case. At least I'm happy for Kit. If anything happened to Eddie, I don't believe she'd ever get over it.
0: Oh, yes, of course. Well, I'd better be going now. Yes.
2: Well, you can tell Kit about it.
0: I will. I'm taking her to Henry's funeral in an hour. I'll tell her the good news.
4: It was hard not to show the shocked surprise you felt when the sheriff told you there was no case against Eddie. Wasn't it, Josh? You'd planned that part so carefully, throwing Eddie's gun into the river, knowing the unusual size of the bullet would trap him. You curse yourself as you stand at Kit's side at the church, with the whole town gathered round to share your grief. And later at the cemetery, you listen with bowed head and moist eyes as the minister commits poor Henry unto the earth from whence he came.
5: There now, girl. He's gone to his reward.
4: You raise your head when it's over with a silent glance of appreciation at each group of mourning friends. Your mind still searching for the answer to Eddie Watkins and the missing gun. It's after you've shown Kit to the waiting car that the answer comes. Yes, you were right, Josh. They're your people. And the sorrow you...

0: display is their sorrow. You feel it on every side now as the car moves off, as you turn to a couple of the men moving up to express their sympathy.
1: We're awfully sorry, Josh. It's a terrible thing. Terrible.
2: Thank you, Dave. Frank, for coming out here, leaving the bank, your store.
3: There was little to do. Old town's closed up today.
1: It's almost like something had happened to you, Josh.
2: Thank them all for me, will you? I'm not quite up to it myself.
3: They understand, Josh.
2: No, and tell them not to be too bitter about Eddie Watkins.
1: You can't change that.
2: I mean, in view of the fact that he's going to be released.
3: Released?
1: We haven't heard anything about that.
2: Well, the sheriff knows what he's doing. We must put our faith in him.
1: What? But he knows Eddie's guilty, that he's murdered your brother. Everybody knows it. What kind of justice is this?
2: Dave, don't talk violence. You know how I feel about those things.
3: But he's right, Josh. That boy took a life. He's got to pay.
2: I've seen it in other towns. Bloodshed, an eye for an eye, lynchings.
1: Sometimes that's the only answer.
2: No, Dave. No one can ask the people to take the law into their own hands.
3: But, Josh...
2: Even if Eddie is guilty, if the law says he goes free, that is what we must accept. Now, if you'll excuse me, I must be going. Kip needs me.
3: Bye, Josh.
1: Free. That young murderer going free.
3: Josh won't even lift a hand against him.
1: Maybe it's up to Josh's friends to lift a hand.
4: Here you are, Josh. Glad to serve you. You've never been in my place before.
2: No, Tom, I haven't.
4: It, sort of gives me a strange feeling, seeing you take a drink. First one in 22 years, huh?
2: Longer than that.
4: You must feel pretty bad.
2: Tom, I figure the best thing is to go away. Maybe find some other place to live.
4: Huh? You mean you'd leave town? Oh, no, Josh.
5: Huh?
2: Well,
5: wait, we want to talk to you.
2: Oh, hello, Ellie. Ruth.
5: Hello, Josh. Josh, is it true about you going away?
2: Now, how in the world did that get out? I wasn't going to say anything.
5: What is it? Do you think the people here are letting you down?
2: Well, I...
5: They haven't, Josh. No, they're very angry about the sheriff releasing Eddie Watkins. Very angry. But they don't know what to do. In the past, they've always had you to lead them.
2: Oh, I can't lead them now, Ellie. I'm not at all sure that we'd be doing the right thing.
5: You know what everybody else does, that Eddie Watkins is guilty. You do believe that, don't you, Josh?
2: Ellie, I'd rather not say.
5: I knew it.
2: I'll never say it, Ellie. Not when I think of what could happen. Well, there'd be a meeting, Ellie, on the outside of town. The men folks, mostly.
5: A meeting? Of course.
2: There'd be speeches and angry words. Quick action.
5: A meeting?
2: I can see it. Building like a juggernaut. That's why I'm afraid. There'd be no stopping them, Ellie. No stopping them until...
5: Until justice was done.
2: Ellie!
5: You don't have to tell us anymore, Josh. And you'll never have to go away. Come on.
2: No, Ruth. Now, Ellie, I told you nothing. Oh, now, where are you going?

0: That's only a rumor, Ellie. He isn't going to leave.
1: It isn't a rumor. I tell you, I talked to him myself, Frank.
0: Huh?
1: He thinks we've deserted him.
0: But what can we do? I don't even know where to start. We've talked to the sheriff, Ellie, and he thinks that
1: The sheriff is a fool. This is more than law and opinions, Frank. Josh Ellerby's given his life to this town. He has a right to expect something in return.
0: If only there was some way that we could think this thing out.
1: You could call a meeting, Frank. Everyone's of the same mind. Get them together and...
0: A meeting? Ellie, do you know what could happen? Why, if that mob ever got stirred up,
1: Of course I know. But when it's over, our murderer will have gotten what he deserves. And even Josh will thank us. He'll understand and thank us.
0: And Josh won't leave Hampton Crossing then?
1: No.
0: A meeting? Yeah. I wonder if Len Frawley would let us use his barn.
2: Hello? Oh, yes, Frank. The barn. Sure you can. I'll be there myself. Want me to make some calls? You bet I will. What time? Frawley's barn, 8 o'clock. I'll be there. Frawley's barn, 8 sharp. I'll say we can make it.
3: Even though he knows in his own heart that Eddie Watkins is a murderer. But I tell you, I feel different. And I'm not going to rest tonight until justice is done. That's the answer I want. Come on, let's go.
4: I came as soon as I could. What's got into them?
5: Oh, Uncle Josh, they met tonight at Frawley's barn. They've come here to the jail to take Eddie.
4: Good Lord, Sheriff, isn't there some way to stop them?
6: No, they're all riled up. They're half crazy.
5: They'll kill Eddie. I told them.
4: What about it, Sheriff? You can't just let them...
6: They're not going to let them. That boy is innocent, Josh.
4: Of course.
6: I found out today that he couldn't have done it. Kid, I know where he was when your father was killed. And Josh, he didn't go anywhere near your brother's place that night. His alibi is complete. It's perfect.
5: Can't you tell them that?
6: Listen, do you think I could make myself heard?
4: Have you some sort of plan, Sheriff?
6: Yes. If they keep coming, I'm going to take him out of here.
4: Take him out? But how?
6: The east wing exit is just a few yards from the river. If they storm the front door here, they won't be watching.
4: Well, isn't it an awful chance to take?
6: Eddie could make it. I talked to him. He's a good swimmer, and with his life depending on it...
4: I see.
6: If it comes to that, Josh, I want to keep their attention out front. And maybe if you talk to them...
4: I'm not going to wait for that, Sheriff. I'm going out there right now. Try to reason with them.
5: Be careful, Uncle Josh.
4: I'm not afraid, Kit. They're my friends. They trust me. They may even listen to me now.
7: You sure about that, Josh?
4: The sheriff told me himself.
0: He's letting Eddie out the east wing, huh?
4: Yes, the east wing.
7: That's interesting.
0: Josh, up to now you've been so anxious to save the boy. Why are you telling us this?
4: Well, I haven't time to go into that. I've told you. That's enough.
0: When's it going to happen?
4: Any minute now.
7: That's good enough for me. The east wing, huh? Come on, Bill.
0: Yeah.
7: Let's have a look.
4: You're right, Sheriff. There's no reasoning with them. You've got to get Eddie out now.
6: Oh, you think I'm doing the right thing, Josh? Do you think it'll work?
4: It's the only way, but hurry, men, hurry.
6: All right, I'll go for Eddie.
4: Good luck, Sheriff. Good luck.
8: It's all over now, isn't it, Josh? Your scheme is all but complete. You can't lose with the mob on the front steps of the courthouse. The rifleman waiting for Eddie Watkins at the east wing. And one more thing will make it perfect, Josh. The thud of a battering ram against the big front door tells you there's no going out that way. So you walk down the deserted west corridor of the building toward the third exit. Yes, you want to be out there now among your friends, pleading with them at the top of your lungs, shouting at them to stop at the exact moment Eddie Watkins is slipping out that east wing door to certain death. You reach the west door, open it cautiously, and peer out into the darkness.
9: 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Meantime, a word of wisdom to Mr. Average Driver. 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Well, you can be sure if you'll just keep two points in mind when you buy gasoline. One, it takes extra quality to go farther. And two, Signal is the famous Go Farther gasoline. After all, the only way any gasoline can put more thrilling performance into your car is by helping your motor run more efficiently. And when your motor runs more efficiently, naturally you get better mileage. So there you have it in a nutshell, the reason why Signal's good mileage is so important to you. And the reason Signal says, to be sure of the tops in gasoline quality, there are just two things to remember. One, it takes extra quality to go farther. And two, Signal is the famous Go Farther gasoline. And now back to the Whistler.
8: Yes, there was mob violence that night in Hampton Crossing. A night no one who saw it will ever forget. It's still there, burning in the back of their minds, like the torches in the hands of the mob that stormed the Hall of Justice. No one was ever brought to trial, because in the eyes of the law, the whole town was guilty. Not just the two riflemen who waited in the shadows near the rear of the courthouse.
7: The whole wing of the building's dark. You're sure he'll come out there?
0: Hey, you heard what Josh said, didn't you?
7: No, I'm still not sure. What if he
0: Wait a minute. Wait a minute.
7: Huh?
0: Look, look.
7: Yeah. Yeah, you were right.
0: It's dark. I can't quite make him out, but...
7: Hold still. There he is.
10: That takes care of Eddie Watkins.
11: Nice work, fellas.
12: Yeah, might teach the sheriff a lesson.
10: Murderers won't get out of this town.
11: Well, there he is, boys. Turn him over.
10: Yeah. Right. There you go, Eddie.
7: Good Lord, what have we done?
10: It's Josh.
13: Bill. Bill. He told us the truth.
11: What do you mean?
13: He said they were going to get out the east wing.
10: That's why we waited here, on the west side.
13: Yes, we figured he'd do anything to save that boy. We were sure that this time, for once in his life, Josh Ellaby would tell a lie.
11: You'd better get back up to Eddie, Kit. He needs you.
5: I still can't believe it. Uncle Josh betrayed us. He told him the plan.
11: He could only have had one reason.
5: I know, Sheriff. It was Uncle Josh who killed my father, wasn't it?
11: Yeah. But we're the only ones who know that, Kit. And we're the only ones who'll ever know.
5: What happens now?
11: Nothing. He died a martyr, Kit. He's going to stay one. You see, as long as the people of this town can keep on believing in Josh Ellerby and remember what they did to him, there'll never be another mob killing in Hampton Crossing.

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0: 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The Signal Oil Program, The Whistler.

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0: I am the Whistler, and I know many things, for I walk by night. I know many strange tales hidden in the hearts of men and women who have stepped into the shadows. Yes, I know the nameless terrors of which they dare not speak.
1: And now for the Signal Oil Company, the Whistler's strange story, The Wall.
0: On the edge of Cartertown, a small aging community in Northern California, stands the equally aging structure known as Channing House. The house proper, with its wide, high surrounding wall and flanking trees, has been the subject of many a budding artist's brush and oils. Jeffrey Channing interrupts his morning stroll through the grounds to listen to the conversation of the latest artist at work on a canvas of Channing House. A girl, slender, young, and attractive, talking with a young male companion. Both are too absorbed in work and conversation to notice Jeffrey. But Jeffrey is deeply interested in what is being said.
2: Well, if you think the place is different, Leah, you should see the inside.
3: Oh, I'm quite satisfied here, Ned. The old house is a perfect subject.
2: Old Hypatia Channing is something of a subject herself. At least she's a character. Always having the place worked over, remodeling, changing.
3: I've heard.
2: It's a rare day indeed when one doesn't hear the sound of the hammer and saw coming from the house. It's been going on for 5 years, ever since the colonel died. The old girl really keeps Sam on the jump.
3: Sam? Who's he?
2: Caretaker. Jack of all trades. Been with the Channing family for years. You see that small cottage back there?
3: Mm-hmm.
2: Well, that's his.
3: Mrs. Channing. Does she live in the big house alone, Ned?
2: No, there's her nephew, Jeffrey. A friend of mine, by the way. Really devoted to the old girl. Stays pretty close. Does his best to keep her from brooding.
3: Oh, about the colonel, you mean?
2: Mm-hmm. Personally, I think it's a lot of bunk. I mean that Hypatia has any great concern. I share the opinion of most people in Cartertown that she was glad the colonel died.
3: Ned, you're a confirmed cynic.
2: Yeah, could be. Anyway, she keeps up a pretty good pretense. All this carpentering. Claims to want the hammer and saw going because it reminds her of the colonel. Keeps him alive in her heart. He was always puttering around the place, you know, building one thing and another.
3: Well, he built a rare old house. And I could hug him for it.
4: Hello, Ned.
2: Hmm? Oh, Jeffrey. You're going to order us off the property?
4: Oh, not if I can win an introduction by allowing you to stay.
2: Well, certainly. Miss Munson, Jeffrey Channing.
3: How do you do? Have you been standing there long, Mr. Channing?
4: Not do. Why?
3: I'm afraid Ned's conscience is bothering him. He's been venturing opinions about the occupants of Channing House.
2: Now, my conscience doesn't bother me at all, Leah. Jeffrey knows what people think.
4: Yes, I'm afraid he's right, Miss Munson. I know just what they think. That Aunt Hypatia isn't at all interested in keeping the Colonel's memory alive. That she takes a fiendish pleasure in knocking down everything the Colonel put up.
2: Oh, now I've never gone quite that far, Jeff.
4: People have, Ned. It's no matter. If you're an artist, Miss Munson, you must see the inside of Channing House sometime. Quite picturesque. You'd enjoy it.
3: Oh, I would. I really would.
4: We'll arrange it. Soon. Good morning.
3: Good morning, Mr. Channing.
0: You turn, Jeffrey. Walk away along the path to the house. An attractive, exciting girl, isn't she? And you tell yourself that you do want to see her again, soon. Suddenly, an odd sound reaches you. Not the sound of carpentry, is it, Jeffrey? No, the dull, frightening sound of a pick striking against stone. You break into a run. Finally, as you enter the garden, you slow down and stare with an expression of relief on your face as you catch sight of Sam, the man of all work. He's only tearing down the old fountain, not the wall, and there's no cause for alarm at all. You continue along the walk, and then enter the house.
5: Jeffrey?
4: Oh, good morning, Aunt Hypatia. Didn't keep you waiting, did I?
5: No, I slept late this morning. Breakfast is ready. Do sit down.
4: Thank you.
5: Out for your usual morning stroll?
4: Uh-huh. Met a friend from town. He brought an artist out. I promised her a look inside.
5: Oh, Jeffrey, I wish you hadn't.
4: Well, now, what harm could
5: Please.
4: Come?
5: I don't want gawking curiosity seekers wandering through the house. the memories here. They're too sacred.
4: Yes. All right, Aunt Hypatia. Pass the marmalade, will you?

0: very decent of you to understand about my aunt, Miss Munson. She can be quite stubborn.
1: Oh, she isn't being stubborn. She's entitled to privacy with her memories. How did her husband, the Colonel, die?
0: Why, it was an accident. He was with me, a fishing trip. We were out further than we should have been. A squall came up, capsized our boat.
1: Oh. He was drowned?
0: That's right. I guess I've always held myself to blame in a way. I suppose that's why I lean over backwards to make things easier for Aunt Hypatia.
2: Hello! Hello!
1: Oh, it's Ned.
2: I've been looking all over for you, Leah.
1: Jeffrey, that is, Mr. Channing just happened by. He was kind enough to show me the garden.
2: By the way, Jeff, when's the old girl going to have the big wall around the place torn down?
0: The wall?
2: Well, she's torn down everything else.
0: I rather hope she won't go that far, Ned.
1: Well, quite a project, I'd say. My, I've never seen a wall so thick. So massive.
2: Don't be fooled, Leah. It isn't as impressive as it looks. The wall's hollow, right, Jeff?
0: Yes. Yes, it is.
2: I helped Jeff and the Colonel put it up. Remember, Jeff? Matter of fact, you finished it up alone, didn't you? Not long after the old fella died.
0: That's right. I finished the wall alone.
3: You want to scream the words, don't you, Jeffrey? Because the wall has been on your mind so much the past 5 years. Yes, it's hollow, isn't it? And it's one landmark you'll do everything in your power to prevent your aunt from destroying. That's because of what the hollow wall contains. Colonel Channing didn't perish at sea, did he, Jeffrey? No, you killed him in a blind rage. And in the dead of night, you placed his body inside the wall, sealed it up. Then you invented the story of the drowning at sea, and everyone believed it. Everyone, that is, with one possible exception. You've often wondered about Aunt Hypatia, haven't you, Jeffrey? Wondered if she suspected you, what you'd done. And if that's the reason, perhaps, why she's constantly having the house remodeled. A good excuse to cover up her search.
1: What is it, Mr. Channing? Are you all right?
2: He's dazed, Leah. Over you, I'd say. Just call him Jeffrey. He'll be all right.
0: Yes. Yes, I'll be all right, Leah.
2: I don't blame you. Got something else to think about, haven't you, Jeffrey? Something beside Aunt Hypatia and this old house.
0: Yes, Ned. I do have something else to think about.

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0: It's been 5 years, hasn't it, Jeffrey? 5 years since you killed old Colonel Channing, hid his body in the hollow wall surrounding Channing House. And you've never been able to leave, to stay away for any length of time because of your aunt, Hypatia Channing. And her constant remodeling is a threat to your safety. If she ever wanted to have the wall torn down, your 5-year-old story of the fishing accident, the colonel's death by drowning, would be proved a terrible, desperate lie. And that lie would send you to the gas chamber. You wonder now, in the days that follow, what you can do about it. Because you know that your interest in Leah Munson, the attractive young artist, is more than a passing one. Each day you meet outside the garden, walk together, talk. And she seems to be growing more fond of you day by day.
1: Oh, Jeffrey, I don't know when I'm ever going to finish my painting. You won't let me work.
2: Oh, perhaps I don't want you to finish, Leah.
1: I don't understand.
2: Don't you? Really?
1: Well, I...
2: Leah, you must know that I don't want to see you leave Cartertown.
1: But I must leave someday.
2: Why?
1: Jeffrey, I've got a career to think about. I've painted nearly everything here that interests me.
2: Leah, surely you know that I'm in love with you. I don't want you to leave, ever.
1: Jeffrey.
2: Leah.
1: Jeffrey. Why did your wife leave?
2: My wife? Oh, you know about Stella.
1: Yes, what happened to you?
2: Ned told you, I suppose. He talks too much.
1: No, Jeff.
2: Well, the colonel, he didn't like Stella, was against my marrying her.
1: But you married her anyway after his death. Yet you lost her just the same.
2: I wanted to lose her then, Leah.
1: I believe you. Jeffrey?
2: Yes?
1: Jeff, there's nothing to hold you here now except your Aunt Hypatia, is there?
2: Why do you ask?
1: Well, you want me to stay, and I want to, but I could never stay here long. All my plans, my work. I have to go abroad soon to study new techniques.
2: And I want you to. And I want to go with you.
1: Do you, Jeffrey? Or more to the point, can you?
2: What do you mean?
1: I don't know. I've sensed something. It's, well, like something holding you here. Something I don't understand. Something I'm afraid of.
2: You needn't, Evie, because it isn't true. There's nothing, I tell you. I can go anywhere I like, any time. And I will, Leah. I will.
0: You've made up your mind, haven't you, Jeffrey? You've got to free yourself of Channing House. And it must be done soon or you'll lose Leah. It's going to take a lot of thinking, isn't it? And then one evening you're in the library, sitting across the chess table from your aunt.
3: That wasn't a very smart move, you know. Look. You see?
2: Yes, I see, Aunt Apicia.
3: You just haven't got your mind on the game, that's all.
2: I'm afraid not.
3: It's that girl, isn't it? Leah Munson. Why don't you bring her here? I'd like to meet her.
2: Well, I wanted to bring her around a long time ago, but you said...
3: Never mind what I said. Ask her for tea tomorrow.
2: Well, I...
4: Excuse me, Mrs. Channing.
3: Oh, Sam. Come in.
4: Got the estimate chest for Mrs. Channing.
3: Good.
4: Got them all written down in this here piece of paper.
3: Let me see, Sam. Mm-hmm.
4: Jenkins gave us the better price.
3: Yes, I was sure he would. I'll call him in the morning and give him the order.
4: Yes, ma'am. I'll go ahead then.
3: Of course.
4: Get started on it first thing in the morning. Night.
3: Good night. Let me see now. Where were we?
2: What is it this time, Aunt Hypatia?
3: Sam's going to start tearing down the old wall first thing in the morning. Well, Jeffrey, go ahead. It's your move.
0: It's happened at last, hasn't it, Jeffrey? The wall. Aunt Hypatia is going to have it torn down. And the secret that has remained hidden within it will be revealed. Somehow you manage to finish out the game of chess and then hurry up to your room. You pace the floor well into the early morning hours, wondering what to do, how you can stop her. Dawn finds you stretched out on the bed, still fully clothed, staring at the ceiling. And then suddenly you're aware of a sound outside. You leap out of bed and hurry to the window.
2: Rain. It's raining. Good morning, Aunt Hypatia.
3: It's a miserable morning. Absolutely miserable. I do so detest rain. It's so depressing.
2: Oh, I don't know. I rather like it.
3: You look rather tired this morning. Didn't you sleep well?
2: No. Matter of fact, I got very little sleep at all.
3: Oh, it's the rainy weather. We're in for a few more days of it, according to the paper. I'll let you have some of my sleeping powders, Jeffrey.
2: Well, if you don't mind, and I faith you, I'd rather you didn't.
3: Nonsense. I'll put them on your night table.
2: I suppose the sudden change in weather has altered your plans about the wall?
3: Yes, but I'll get around to it as soon as the rain's over. I've made up my mind to that, Jeffrey.
2: Yes, I'm sure you have.
0: Yes, Jeffrey. As soon as the storm is over, your aunt will have Sam begin tearing down the wall. It continues to rain all that day and the next. Gives you time to think things out, decide what you must do. And through it all, Sam isn't idle. Your aunt has put him to work on the staircase, and the sound of the hammer and saw echoes throughout the house from morning till night. Then on the fourth day, the storm's still raging outside. You've made up your mind. Know for certain what you must do. But just how you're going to do it isn't quite clear, is it? No. That is, until late in the evening. You're alone in the study, mixing a drink when your aunt enters.
3: There you are, Jeffrey. I wondered where you'd gone to.
2: Well, you and Sam had your heads together in the library, and I didn't want to disturb you. Making plans for the salt and the wall, were you?
3: No. As a matter of fact, we didn't discuss it at all.
2: When's Sam going to finish up with the stairway? Quit rather suddenly this afternoon.
3: I had something more important for him to do.
2: Well, I'm rather tired of having to pick my way through all that lumber, those loose steps and bits of torn carpeting every time I go up and down the stairs.
3: He'll finish up in the morning. What are you doing, dear?
2: Fixing a drink. Buttered rum. Just the thing for a rainy evening.
3: Buttered rum? Mmm. Sounds rather nice.
2: You want one?
3: Yes. I'd like to try it. I don't know why the idea didn't occur to me before. Perhaps that's what I need. Then I could throw away my sleeping powders.
2: Yes. Yes, that's right. You probably could.
3: You'd like that, wouldn't you, dear?
2: Well, you know I never really approved of your taking sleeping powders.
3: Neither did anyone else.
2: Well, accidents do happen.
3: Nonsense. Now, about that hot buttered rum.
2: Well, I'll have to heat some more water. Why don't you run on up to your room? I'll bring it up to you.
3: Would you? That would be nice, Jeffrey. Very nice.
0: You stand there, staring after her as she leaves the study. The way has suddenly become clear, Jeffrey. It's perfect, isn't it? All your aunt's friends are well aware of the fact that she takes sleeping powders. All have cautioned her about it. A few minutes later, you hurry upstairs with her drink in your hand. Step inside your room. There on the nightstand, where she placed them a few days ago, the sleeping powders. You quickly empty all of them into the cup and cross the hall and go into her room. You find her sitting in the big easy chair by the window.
2: Not gonna turn in yet?
3: No. I thought I'd sit up a while. Read a bit.
2: Oh. Oh, here's your buttered rum, Aunt Hypatia.
3: Hmm. What a delightful aroma.
2: Better drink it while it's hot.
3: Of course, Jeffrey.
2: Good night, Aunt Hypatia. And sleep tight.
0: Back in the study downstairs, you sip your drink, make another. An hour goes by and the house is still. You sit there listening to the storm outside. And then you hear something else. A car stopping in front of the house. You step to the window, peer into the darkness. And as you do, you whirl and race into the entry hall.
2: Aunt Hypatia!
0: She's lying in a heap at the foot of the stairs.
2: Aunt Hypatia? Aunt Hypatia? She's dead.
0: Yes, she's dead, isn't she, Jeffrey? The fall killed her instantly. She must have tripped over a loose board on the stairway. An accident, Jeffrey. And you had no part in it. Or did you? You've got to make certain. The cup of buttered rum with the deadly sleeping powders you fixed for your aunt is on the nightstand next to her bed. But you see, she hasn't touched it. You sigh with relief. Your aunt's death really was accidental. And then you pick up the cup. The sound of the bell startles you. The cup slips from your fingers, spills the drink over the pillow on the bed. A dark stain begins to spread slowly over the pillowcase. With your aunt killed accidentally by a fall down the stairway, this could ruin things for you, couldn't it, Jeffrey? You can't afford to have any trace of the deadly rum and sleeping powders found. Quickly, you pick up the stained pillow and hurry back to your room. You pull out one of the drawers in the old bureau in the closet. Stuff the pillow inside, far to the back. Close the drawer.
2: Judge Fuller. Oh, I'm glad you're here. Come in.
5: Hi, Jeffrey. What's the matter with you?
2: Aunt Hypatia. Look, over there.
5: Oh, good heavens. What happened?
2: Well, I don't know. I found her just now when I came down to answer the door.
5: She's dead, Jeffrey.
2: Yes, I know. She must have been coming down to answer your ring when she fell. She must have tripped over a loose step. Sam's been working on the stairs for the last few days.
5: Yes. Yes, I see. Jeffrey, I think we'd best call the police.
2: The police?
5: Well, yes. An accident, of course, but they'll have to be notified.
2: Oh. Yes, of course.
5: Well, Sheriff, what do you think?
6: Well, there's no doubt about it, I'd say. Well, that's the way it happened, all right. Mrs. Channing tripped over those loose boards up there.
2: Poor Aunt Hypatia.
6: I'm real sorry about this, Jeff. Real sorry.
5: It's a great loss, my boy. For all of us.
6: Oh, by the way, Judge, what were you doing here tonight?
5: Mrs. Channing wanted to see me. As you know, I've been her attorney for years.
6: Yeah?
5: She sent Sam around in the car to pick me up.
6: Do you know what was on her mind?
5: Well, when she called, she said she wanted to discuss a financial matter, but she didn't say what it was. She did make quite a point of my being here at 11, though.
2: That's odd. When she went upstairs, I thought she was going to retire for the night.
5: Well, perhaps you did, my boy. I don't know that she considered our appointment a secret. But I can assure you that she had no idea of going to sleep when she called me this evening.
2: I don't quite understand.
5: Well, it's certainly not important now, Jeffrey.
2: No. No, I suppose not.
5: Can I be of any help to you, Sheriff?
6: No, Judge, I don't think so. Oh, Jeffrey, I guess I don't have any more questions to ask you either. Now, as far as I'm concerned, your aunt's death was accidental. Purely accidental.
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0: It's all over now, isn't it, Jeffrey? Aunt Hypatia is dead. An accidental death. And in the sheriff's own words, you had absolutely nothing to do with it. You're no longer a prisoner in Channing House. Now you're free to marry Leah Munson. Go wherever you please, aren't you? Sitting now in the study, the judge with you, you can hear the sheriff and his men moving about in the hall outside. Presently, the study door opens and the sheriff moves into the room.
6: Jeff?
8: Yes, Sheriff?
6: I've been having a rather interesting conversation with your caretaker, Sam Lewis. He seems to think your aunt's death wasn't accidental.
8: What? What's that?
6: He thinks she was pushed down the stairs and that you did it.
8: I pushed... Oh, now, really, Sheriff, why would I want to do a thing like that?
6: For the money. The $50,000 Sam found hidden in the stairway this afternoon.
8: $50,000? In the stairway?
6: Uh-huh. Sam turned it over to your aunt, Mrs. Channing, right after he found it.
5: That's probably why she phoned me to come over this evening.
8: Well, Judge, she said nothing to me. Look, Sheriff, I swear
6: According to Sam, Mrs. Channing told him the colonel had hidden a large sum of money somewhere in the house a short time before he died. It seems the colonel never got around to telling her where he'd hidden it. That's why she's been having the house torn apart the past 5 years, looking for it. You didn't know about that, eh?
8: Sheriff. Sheriff, you've got to believe me. I didn't know.
6: Sam seems to think you did, and so did Mrs. Channing. She told Sam she was sure that was the only reason you'd been sticking around so close these past 5 years, waiting for them to find the money so you could get your hands on it. And it looks like she was right.
8: What do you mean by that?
6: We just found something, Jeff. Something I'm sure will convince any jury that you killed your aunt.
8: Me? Kill Aunt Hypatia? No!
6: I'm going to have to arrest you, Jeff. We found the money Sam turned over to your aunt.
8: But I didn't...
6: Oh, yes, you did. We found the whole $50,000 right where you put it. Stuffed in the back of a bureau drawer in your bedroom closet. Hidden in your Aunt Hypatia's pillow.

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0: Broadway's my beat, from Times Square to Columbus Circle, the gaudiest, the most violent, the lonesomest mile in the world.
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0: When the rumor gets around that summer has begun, Broadway is beside itself with glee. Somebody notices the sunlight and tells somebody else, and the word gets around. It drifts cross town, and a man reaches into his closet for a hand organ, puts the funny hat on his monkey, and takes a walk up to Broadway, just to grind out background music for the big grin. It's the time for the dachshund and the silken ankle and the flowered print dress. The orange juice is sweeter, the knish is lighter. And a guy runs down the street screaming, "I'm in love." It's June. And it was June under the Translux, too, a rare day. And the Times Square crowd had gathered there to consider it and take the story of it home to the little woman, Dad, and Mom. There was a man lying in the circle of their feet. He was expensively dressed.
1: He's dead, Danny.
0: What happened, Mugovan?
1: Ah, come on, you people. Break it up. Come on, get going. What is it with them, Danny?
0: What happened?
1: How can you tell what happened? People milling around, crossing streets, going to lunch, looking at the want ads over there in the Times building. Suddenly a guy's face down on the pavement. Somebody laughs, drunk, and somebody sees blood. So we got him on the pavement and them watching.
0: Stabbed.
1: Yeah.
0: Know who he is?
1: Uh-huh. Here, wallet. Loads of identification.
0: Yeah. Earl Lawson, Park Avenue. Earl Lawson.
1: Earl Lawson stocks some bonds. He's got a name. Wizard or something. Makes money by the buckets.
0: Anybody see it happen?
1: A million people on Times Square, high noon. Nobody saw anything. Nobody. Now look, you people, why don't you move along? Go home. Get out of here.
0: Safest place in the world to kill somebody, Mugovan, in a crowd. Walk up to him, stab him in the back, keep walking. Well, it started off to be a pretty day.
1: Yeah, real sunny.
0: And just across the street, the file of crowd waiting for the movie that was better than life held on close to its place in line. Held on close against the insinuating whisper of the violent dead. It was a trick, kid. A trick to make you lose your place, to cheat you out of a front row seat where love and beauty and other high-class things are handed you on an air-conditioned platter. But a few were sold by the whisper and were drawn by it. And joined the cluster attending the dead man. A woman pushed her way close and turned away. She opened her purse, smeared a lipstick nervously across her lips, studied their reflection in a window, and then carefully retraced them with the perfumed scarlet. And death had raised its banner on Broadway. The home of the murdered man was a place whose sounds had been geared down to the soft purr of wealth. The swish of the ankle-deep carpets, the flute-like trills of the parakeets taking the noonday sun in exclusive cages. The butler, who murmurs you into the library and asks you to wait quietly. You don't dare open a book because turning a page would release a clap of thunder. And finally, when you'll wait no longer, the soft voice at your shoulder.
2: I'm glad you made yourself at home, Mr. Clover. This is a difficult house to do that in.
0: It's quiet. You can say that for it. You're...
2: Harlan Lawson. Dr. Harlan Lawson.
0: Oh, then the books on this shelf.
2: My one literary effort. All 20 copies. 20 copies of the same drivel. New Freedom, Pennsylvania, the utopia that failed. Nice binding, though, wouldn't you say?
0: Quite. Expensive.
2: That's my brother. He's everything you say. He gave me those when I got my Ph.D., made a grand gesture of binding my doctor's thesis and burying it 20 times over on this shelf. Every time he fingers the gold lettering, I tell him how grateful I am.
0: You don't get along, you and your brother?
2: We suffer each other. Let's put it that way. He has his world. I have mine.
0: And your world would be...
2: The back alleys of poverty. You see, I'm in the nature of a failure, Mr. Clover. I'm a social worker. Doesn't pay very much. But I take in tears and give in exchange baskets of fruit, my brother's castaway clothing, and the gestures of sympathy they taught me in postgrad humanities.
0: But you keep on living here with your brother, with Earl Lawson.
2: I exist here. Is this why you came, Mr. Clover? To run your hands over my brother's library? To probe into me? Or is it... No. Don't say to me Earl has somehow run afoul of the law. Don't say it, because I wouldn't believe it of Earl.
0: He's dead. He was murdered.
2: Your manner of saying it. You leave me nothing but to believe you.
0: He was stabbed, left lying on the street in Times Square.
2: He must have shuddered, that had found him in a place like that. I'd swear he shuddered.
3: Your brother dies, and that's how it hits you?
2: To each his own way, Mr. Glover. You're implying that it was I who killed him?
3: Let's play it that way for a while.
2: I've dreamed the wish sometimes, but I couldn't have killed Earl. I slept the morning through. Earl's butler will testify to that. He was serving me brunch when you came in. Expensive brunch with wine.
3: Who else would want your brother dead?
2: Besides me. That would be your thesis, wouldn't it, Mr. Clover? I suggest the Sculler's approach.
3: Yeah, thanks. I'll try.
0: Then back to headquarters and to the desk. Get on the phone, make inquiry, send out to the newspapers for files, read them, digest them, extract them. Start a file of your own, label it Earl Lawson, homicide. Fill out the form, date of birth, hour of death. Murder by sharp instrument to be filled out in detail by the coroner. And on the lines on the bottom of the page, the incidental information. Jot down the phrases. A self-made man. Shrewd financial mind. Known enemies, probably many due to financial manipulations. Send out for coffee and the sandwich because it's suddenly nighttime. And read some more. Then your door opens and Sergeant Tartaglia is all business.
4: Lady to see you, Danny.
3: What does she want?
4: She knows who killed Earl Lawson.
3: What?
4: She says she
3: Bring her
4: knows.
3: In.
4: This way to see Danny Clover, ma'am.
5: Thank you. My name is Peggy Drake, Lieutenant.
3: Please sit down. Close the door, Tartaglia. All right, you can stay. Miss Drake, the sergeant said you know...
5: Not exactly.
4: Danny, she told me she knew all about it. She said...
3: What's on your mind, Miss Drake?
5: I have the murderer's picture. Here it is.
3: Yeah. How'd you happen to take this picture?
5: Well, I'm here on vacation. This afternoon was a good day to take pictures, and I was at Times Square. I took a lot of pictures, and, well, this is one of them. You can see for yourself.
3: Yeah.
5: I found a store with six-hour developing service, and I got them developed. I was looking through them, and I saw this one. That's why...
3: Yeah. Come here, Tartaglia. Look at this.
6: Ray Brewer.
3: That's right. Ray Brewer sticking a knife into Earl Lawson on Times Square. Call records, Gino. Get the last known address on Ray Brewer. And anything else they've got interesting.
5: Guess I did help with that.
3: I don't know how much.
4: Records?
3: This man here with a knife.
5: His name is Ray Brewer.
3: A known hoodlum. A record of every misdemeanor on the books.
4: Yeah, I got a pencil.
5: Wait till my society back home hears about this. I belong to the Literary Society. We have open forums.
4: What else?
5: I suppose this will be in the papers,
4: won't
5: it?
3: Front page, probably.
4: What else is what else? Yeah, what's happened to him lately?
3: How are you making out, Gino?
4: In a minute, Danny. Yeah, I got all that. We appreciate it, and thank you. Very interesting, if I may comment on the material gathered from records.
3: What's interesting?
4: Up until a week ago, Ray Brewer was confined to the county hospital for incurables.
3: Yeah, I remember. He was a pretty sick man. Incurable?
4: His heart. Docs gave him a month to live. But last week, he was discharged from the hospital.
3: How come?
4: To die in the bosom of his family, as the records guy phrased it.
3: Where is this family?
4: 1212 West 16th, the man says. Where you going, Dan?
3: See that Miss Drake gets home, Gino. I'm going to pick up a killer.

0: Open up, Brewer, or I come in anyway. 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Where are you, Brewer? Huh?
1: Out here, Danny. 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Watching you spill out your strength.
0: Throw away the gun, Ray. 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
1: All of it. 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I live all of it. 30 days, Hathaway Brewer.

0: You did that, you brought sunshine into my short life. 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
1: It splintered through me, puncturing, ripping into the dark cells where pain lay waiting for it. Being released, scurry darted through me, opening endless doors on endless hurt. These new ones took over, finally gave up, because they'd overdone it. I couldn't feel it anymore. And then the hall wind, cold on the sweat that had drenched me. And looking for Brewer, knowing he wasn't there. And calling to headquarters and tell them to put out an all-points bulletin on Ray Brewer. And then to Park Avenue to ask a question. Why had Brewer wanted Lawson dead? What had Lawson been to a hoodlum like Brewer?
2: Help me. In my bag. It's in my bag. Help me. You didn't help.
1: Down the long hall, I could see the parakeets preening, pecking into their clipped wings. The new stillness of the man lying there with a knife in his back. Dr. Hyland Lawson. Dead. The nap of the thick rug furrowed where his hands had tried to tear life out of it. And suddenly the flute song of the parakeet started again. And it wasn't still anymore.

0: You're listening to Broadway's My Beat, written by Morton Fine and David Friedkin, with Larry Thor as Detective Danny Clover. The sensational young tenor Mario Lanza will take the place of Charlie McCarthy and Edgar Bergen on CBS while the famous pair are on summer vacation. Mario Lanza starts his new series tomorrow, and you'll be heard each Sunday this summer on most of these same stations. And while Jack Benny is off for Korea, Guy Lombardo and his orchestra will be on hand to entertain you in CBS familiar Jack Benny time. Last year's bride mannequins are dusted off, brought out of Broadway's basements, propped up on a rod and arranged tenderly at the side of last year's groom mannequins. And Broadway knows June is passing through. It presses its nose against the shop window, sighs at the cascade of white satin flowing slowly over the wax figure, sheds a tear at the coronet of cloth lilies of the valley, and blows its nose for the sweetness of it all. It's the time of youth, the two-week romp in the Catskills, the burial in the sand at Far Rockaway, and the breathless ecstasy on the heights of the roller coaster at Coney. And for the stay-at-homes, other sweets, other delights, the subway ball games, the band concerts in the mall, the moon-burned girls in the dark grass, and the my-hand-in-your-hand talk about two brothers dead of knife wounds. Summertime talk. At headquarters the next morning, it was difficult to talk about anything because Sergeant Tartaglia had his mouth full of tacks and his fist full of hammer. Building something, Gino?
1: Oh, it's you, Danny. Yeah, you might say I'm building a site for sore eyes.
0: Oh? You mind if I look?
1: Well, my pleasure. Pardon me for obstructing your view.
0: Nice.
1: I think so also. A pin-up picture of Mrs. T hammered to the door of my closet. This, I consider a worthy hobby.
0: Mrs. T?
1: I call Mrs. Tartaglia that whenever I'm in a hurry. Consider her, Danny, in her Catalina swimsuit, Jones Beach underneath her, the Tartaglia progeny forming a garland of angels at her feet.
0: Ah, nice family picture, Gino. You mind taking the tacks out of your mouth now?
1: Shows I can tell you about Ray Brewer, huh?
0: So's you can do that.
1: Naturally. Permit me to close the closet door on Mrs. T first. I don't want every Tom, Dick, and... well, nothing on Brewer, Danny. The hoodlum killer is still at large. All points bulletins have been
0: nothing,
1: sent.
0: Nothing, huh?
1: Bread and butter, there is something. I forgot. The Milfords, of which the hood spoke to you, is Milford's Haberdashery on Madison Avenue. But Roman Curcio traced it down after thousands of other Milfords. It seems...
0: I'll check it.
1: Well, don't go.

0: way, Danny, I got something else.
1: Another pinup?
0: You might say that. Remember that Peggy Drake came in here with the snapshot of Brewer killing Lawson?
1: What about her?
0: Precinct 12 picked her up last night running down East 60th Street in her, you should excuse the expression, negligee.
1: What? Was someone running after her?
0: The precinct boys asked her the same question. She said no. She said she dared herself to do it, then she took the dare. So the boys decided on a small fine and let her go.
1: A lonely girl in the big city, sometimes it hits them that way. All right if I leave now?
0: You always leave me, Danny. I'm used to it. Go, Danny.

0: sir. Is someone helping you?
1: I'm looking for Mr. Milford.
0: Mr. Milford is dead.
1: What?
0: 12 years ago. Like that. Zut. He was assessing plans with a buyer and...
1: I know. Zut. Who are you?
0: Mr. Milford, Jr. May I be of some service?
1: I'm from the police. I want some information.
0: What is it you want?
1: The police department called you a while ago. You said you had some dealing with a man named Ray Brewer.
0: Yes, I did. I did indeed.
1: You want to tell me about it?
0: I don't see why not.
1: Then tell me.
0: Surely. Last week, Mr. Brewer entered Milford's and was fitted for a complete outfit from linens to huaraches.
1: Huaraches?
0: Bootery a la Mexico. Mr. Brewer was going to Mexico. Note that I said was. Note that.
1: Mr. Brewer changed his mind, huh?
0: Well, that's a man's right. Mr. Brewer decided to stay around the city. Thus, he canceled the Mexican clothes and ordered townwear. Gabardines.
1: And he paid you? I only ask because it's been bandied about that Mr. Brewer is not a wealthy man.
0: His friend paid me. The friend who was with him when first he ordered.
1: This friend? Here, this man's picture in the newspaper?
0: The very one. Dreadful clothes. Not ours. Is he from here in town? What's his name?
1: It says right here, Harlan Lawson.
0: Ph.D. It says this chap was murdered.
1: That's right. Do you have any idea why Mr. Brewer changed his mind about going to Mexico?
0: None. He was so delighted, too, the first time he was in here. Showed me a travel brochure put out by the airplane people. Central American Lines, I think. I've been to Mexico, you know. Ridden on a donkey.
1: Thanks, Junior. Thanks a lot.

0: May I be of service to you, senor?
1: I think so. I'm from the police, Danny Clover.
0: Oh, my privilege. You wish to tour Central America to observe our police methods? Mm. It can be easily arranged. I will speak to the Latin consulate.
1: I just want to know about Ray Brewer. About
0: Brewer? The name has a familiarity. Si, Senor Brewer. The man who wished to live out his days in Mexico, the land of tradition and romance.
1: He's a murderer. Do you think he'll make it?
0: What a dying man sets his heart to do is difficult to restrain him from, senor. This from my father, I learn. But Senor Brewer will not make Mexico by way of Central American line, senor. Of this, I am certain.
1: Tell me why.
0: Because only yesterday he canceled the ticket it took me so long to prepare. He canceled the tour I had mapped for him. Acapulco, Zapateca, the floating gardens.
1: When Brewer came in here to arrange his trip, was he alone?
0: With another gentleman who subsidized the excursion.
1: This one? In the newspaper picture?
0: Si, this one. Dr. Lawson, a gentleman of refinement. Now dead, I perceive.
1: Yeah. Brewer didn't give you an address by any chance.
0: Oh, no. He simply took the cancellation money, told me he preferred your city. As who would not?
1: You peddle tickets to romantic places and you like it better here, huh?
0: Who would not? Why pay extra fare, senor? Romance is where you find it.
1: Oh, come in, Margovan. Sit down.
2: Thanks.
1: Got anything?
2: Nothing. Guy Brewer's hiding someplace. Where, I can't even begin to guess. Nobody knows anything. Stool pigeons, old friends of Brewer's, not a thing.
1: If he gets out of the city, it's going to be tough.
2: Yeah. How do you figure it, Danny?
1: Figure what?
2: This, the case, the killing of the Lawson brothers. You know what I mean.
1: You piece it all together, it comes out easy.
2: Show me.
1: Sure. Harlan Lawson wanted to get rid of his brother.
2: For money?
1: Maybe. But more than that, I think. Earl Lawson was a man who beat up the world. Harlan just stood there and cried for it.
2: Well, Harlan was a social worker, Danny. He probably did a lot of good where it counts.
1: Sure he did. But I met Harlan. It's the way he impressed me, Muggerman. He felt sorry for himself.
2: So he finds a little hood like Brewer hires him to kill Earl.
1: Like you said. Harlan was a social worker. Brewer was in a charity hospital. That's where they met. Harlan found out Brewer only had a month to live, promised him a fling that month in Mexico for killing Brother Earl.
2: Well, then why did Brewer turn around and kill the hand that fed him, if we go on the assumption that he killed Harlan, too?
1: Well, Brewer killed twice, all right. The knife in Harlan matches the stab wound in Earl. He killed both brothers.
2: But why?
1: I don't know why he killed Harlan. Another thing I don't know is why Brewer changed his mind about going to Mexico. If we found that out, we...
3: Danny, all I can say is, thank goodness.
1: Well, then say it and sit down in a corner. Muggerman and I were discussing...
3: It's about Peggy Drake.
2: Peggy Drake? Say, isn't she the girl?
1: Yeah, the girl who took the snapshot.
3: She should have taken the snapshot and left the city.
1: What?
3: Just a few minutes ago, at 5 until midnight, to be specific, she had a to-do with a cab driver. Tried to force him to take a wardrobe trunk in his back seat. Broke a window while so forcing. Quite a scene. The police suggested a moving company. And
1: what?
3: Well, give me a breathing spell, Danny. And Officer Podunik suggested his father-in-law and stood guard over the trunk until his father-in-law, the Murphy Movers, hauled it away. Thank jeepers, this girl leaves for her hometown of New Freedom, PA in the morning.
1: Where?
3: New Freedom, Danny. The trunk has already left by Murphy Trucking Company, and the girl, Peggy Drake, leaves tomorrow, for which leaving, the police only again waved a finger under her nose.
1: Highway Patrol, Muggerman, pick up that van. Escort it back to Peggy Drake's place.
2: Right there.
1: What do you know? So that's why Brewer changed his mind about going to Mexico. Then I waited. It was a little less than an hour when the phone call came. The Highway Patrol had picked up the van at the entrance to the Delaware Bridge. There was plenty of time. Time to grab a bowl of chili and walk over to the 60s, into the rooming house where Peggy Drake was staying. Inside, the banisters of the staircase had been worn smooth by 1,000 respectable hands, and the color had just begun to drain from the flowers in the wallpaper. On the third floor landing was a trunk. Beside it, Detective Muggerman.
2: She's in there, Danny.
1: She know we're here?
2: We talked loud. She knows.
1: Stay with the trunk, Muggerman.
2: Okay.
4: It's you, Mr. Clover. Glad you're here. Come in. Please, come in. What goes on in your town? I don't understand you people.
1: Something wrong, Peggy?
4: There was all that noise a little while ago. I opened my door a bit. I saw my trunk. Explain it to me, Mr. Clover.
1: You were sending it back to New Freedom, huh?
4: Of course, where I live, where I came from.
1: That's where you met Harlan, wasn't it?
4: What's he got to do with it? I need some sleep, Mr. Clover. My bus leaves early tomorrow.
1: You're not leaving. You want to bring your trunk back in here and unpack?
4: Not leaving.
1: Wait a minute. Margaret, bring that trunk in here.
4: What are you doing? I don't have to unpack.
2: It's pretty heavy, Danny. I'll need some help.
1: Okay. I'll give you a hand.
2: Yeah. Better grab the handle on the other side. Okay, Danny?
1: Uh-huh. Wait outside.
2: Yeah.
4: I wish you'd tell me what this is all about.
1: How long did you plan to stay in New York, Peggy?
4: 4 days.
1: You needed a trunk that big for a 4-day trip? That's a brand new trunk, Peggy.
4: Yes, I just bought it. It's for things I want to take home. Books, lamps.
1: Books, huh? I like books. Let's see what you bought.
4: Don't open that! Don't!
1: Why not, Peggy?
4: Leave me alone! What's the girl have to do? I come here for a good time.
1: I'd say you had quite a busy trip. Running down the street at night in a negligee.
4: Had something to drink. I didn't know what I was doing.
1: Then creating a stir with this trunk with a cab driver?
4: It wasn't my fault. People here aren't helpful.
1: Peggy, we're looking for a man, Ray Brewer. We want him for 2 murders.
4: Brewer?
1: You know him, Peggy. You took his picture. Brought it to me.
4: Well, that's right. I remember his name.
1: I'm sure you do. Let's open the trunk, Peggy.
4: No. Don't. Get it out of here. Take it away.
1: Later. You took the picture, Peggy, because you knew the murder was going to be committed. The murder you planned so well with Harlan.
4: Get it out of here. Just get it out of here.
1: Gave us a picture of the murderer. You figured by the time we found who he was, traced him, he'd be roaming around Mexico. And by the time we got to him, he'd be dead. Because Ray Brewer only had a month to live.
4: I didn't do anything. I didn't kill anybody. It was Harlan.
1: One thing is bothering me, Peggy. Why Brewer changed his mind about going to Mexico.
4: He saw me taking his picture. We didn't tell him we were going to do that.
1: You double-crossed him, huh? That's why he killed Harlan. That's why he was going to kill you.
4: I ran from him. It's like a nightmare. Somebody grabbed me by the shoulders and choked me. And I was in the middle of the street. Dressed.
1: When you finally got back here, Ray Brewer was dead. He didn't live his month. His heart gave out. Let's open the trunk, baby. There he is, Ray Brewer.
4: I won't look. I'm not going to look at him again. All the while I was putting him in there, staring at me, staring. And I couldn't get the trunk closed. His hand. I was alone, all alone. His face, staring.

Dawn touches Broadway now. The remnants of the night are driven back into the earth. You walk the streets, and from behind a doorway, you hear the old sound, the sound of weeping. You know the nighttime will never leave. It's found its refuge. It's Broadway, the gaudiest, the most violent, the lonesomest mile in the world. Broadway, my beat.

Broadway's My Beat stars Larry Thor as Detective Danny Clover, with Charles Calvert as Tartaglia and Jack Crucian as Mugovan. The program was produced and directed by Elliot Lewis, with musical score composed and conducted by Alexander Courage. In tonight's story, Peggy Weber was heard as Peggy Drake, Ted Osborne as Harlan Lawson, Anthony Barrett as Ray Brewer, and Don Diamond as Milford. 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Laugh along, win along with Jan Murray as he picks up his coast-to-coast telephone and invites you to sing it again and land a big batch of loot. 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

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You just heard an episode of Broadway Is My Beat, which originally aired Saturday, June 9th, 1951, 75 years ago today, titled Earl Lawson. Here's an episode of Broadway Is My Beat. This episode originally aired Friday, June 9th, 1950, 76 years ago today. Its title? Ted Forstick and Ruth Ballard.

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0: The sound that eddies upward from Broadway is the sound of shock, a thing composed of laughter, a trumpet, the clack of heels, a cry from a lonely bed. You stand at a window at police headquarters waiting for some part of it to touch you. And in one way or another, it does. The frightened voice through a phone, the impersonal alarm of a teletype, or a tired officer walks into your office, tugs at your sleeve, gives you a message. Shooting on the Manhattan side of the George Washington Bridge, it says. Take the last side road on your right before you get there. Officer Murray will meet you. The siren on your squad car spills into the empty pockets of the night, fills them with its own brand of shock. You're there, and Officer Murray meets you.
1: This way, Danny, that car parked over there.
0: What happened?
1: A boy and a girl. You'll see. Him?
0: How bad?
1: I'm no doc, Danny. Ambulance on its way. Lost a lot of blood. When I found him, the car was open. The boy's position like he was trying to get out of the car.
0: What about the girl?
1: Four shots from up pretty close, looks like. Dead.
0: Motive?
1: Like I said, I'm not a doc, but it wasn't robbery. Here, wallets from both with just the amount of money you'd expect neatly dressed kids like that to have. Identification, too.
0: Let's see. Boy's name, Ted Forsteck. Girls, Ruth Ballard. Both kids, both of them. Just touching 20.
1: There's something else, Danny.
0: What?
1: Other side of the road. Come on.
0: Somebody picked a nice secluded place for killing.
1: Yeah. This road's blocked off, Danny, but kids slip around wooden roadblocks. That makes it a lover's lane, makes it more thrilling. Here. Look, see?
0: Huh? Looks like somebody made a U-turn in an awful hurry.
1: Yeah. Narrow tire threads, I guess Model A. Smacked this tree, some paint scraped off. Oh. Here comes the ambulance, Danny.
0: Then to the whispered, muffled sounds of the night and the river is added the furied lament of the siren and the attendance of the dead and the dying in there. They lift the boy gently, carry him to the waiting ambulance. Then the girl. There's less need to be gentle. They close the doors and the boy and girl belong to them, to the attendants of death. And for a fragment of an instant, there's silence. Then the night returns to fury. At headquarters, you make your initial report. You leave orders to trace a car that left tire marks and paint scrapings across the road from the scene of death. You look for duties that will delay you, and there are none. And you know you must go to an address and tell whoever is there that a girl has been murdered. A man is there, a man who's been watching the fights on television, drinking a glass of beer.
2: Just a moment, Mr. Clover. I'll turn the sound down. Yeah, we can still see the picture. We won't be interrupted. You enjoying the fights, Mr. Clover?
0: Ruth Ballard, is she?
2: Ruth? Ruth is my daughter, Mr. Clover. Is that why you're here, because of Ruth?
0: Ruth's mother, Mr. Ballard. Maybe she should be here, too.
2: Ruth's mother's dead. She died 3 years ago. What about Ruth, Mr. Clover? Something wrong? She been in an accident? Please, Mr. Clover, don't just stand there. What is it? Why are you here?
0: Mr. Ballard,
2: Something's happened to Ruth, hasn't it? Tell me, I have a right to know.
0: Ruth is dead, Mr. Bennett.
3: No! No!
0: I know of no other way to say it, Mr. Ballard. There's...
2: No. It's all right, Mr. Clover. It's all right. You have to do things, I understand. How? Ruth, how?
0: We found her in a car, shot, murdered, Mr. Bennett.
2: In Ted's car?
0: Ted Forsteck? Yes.
2: The boy?
0: He'll be shot, too, but he's alive. Unconscious, but alive.
2: I'm glad for Ted. He's a good boy.
0: You knew him, Mr. Ballard?
2: Only when it came to take Ruth out. We'd talk a little about the fights. I'd offer him a beer. And then Ruth would be all dressed. They'd go out. I'd wait up for Ruth. Because I don't get much chance to talk to her. I work all day, so I wait up for her. I was doing that tonight.
0: Her other friends, Mr. Ballard, who were they?
2: I don't know. I know very little of how Ruth lived when I was away from her. It's hard, Mr. Clover, to be a father, to take care of a girl properly, to buy her clothes, food, make it so she could hold her head up among her friends. I didn't do so good, did I, Mr. Clover? No good.
0: Mr. Ballard,
2: You know something, Mr. Clover? Ruth wasn't really my daughter. She was a stepdaughter. I adopted her because I loved her mother. then I loved Ruth like she was my own flesh and blood. Now it's my fault. I should have taken her away where a child can live decently. It's all my fault.
4: Mr. Ballard, if I can help
2: no.
4: in some way...
2: No. Thank you. Just go away, Mr. Clover. Just go away.
0: You leave quietly because the words are never there to touch a bowed down heart. It's almost midnight, but you've another call to make. The address is on Amsterdam Avenue. The address in the wounded boy's wallet. The front of it is a store, stationery, candy and cigarettes, the peeling gilt says. Walk in and face the lady and the man who are about ready to close for the night.
5: Phone is right over there in back of candy counter.
6: Perhaps the mister wants to buy something, Anna. Perhaps he doesn't.
5: This time of night? You know, Mikhail, this time of night is always to use phone.
1: No, I'm...
6: See, to buy something, Anna.
1: I'm from the police.
5: Yesterday we had sent money for license to sell cigarettes. Check. Check is good one.
6: Please, Anna, the mister said nothing to check. Police?
1: Danny Clover, you're Mr. and Mrs. Forsteck?
5: So?
1: Maybe...
6: What do you want of us?
1: Your son, Ted.
6: Yeah?
5: Ted and police. Finally. He has hit a man? Robbed a man?
1: Anna. He's been shot.
5: Robbed a man and was shot?
1: No, not like that.
6: Ted, bad? Hurt bad?
1: Pretty bad, Mr. Forsteck.
6: And it hurts Ted?
1: He's unconscious. He's in the hospital, St. Agnes. He's being taken care of.
5: What happened to Ted?
1: We don't know exactly. He was parked in a car with a girl, with Ruth Ballard. She was shot to death. We don't know exactly what happened. Maybe you can help.
5: A boy of mine. His friends, hoodlums from gutter. This is help I give you.
1: What about his friends?
6: He belongs to a club, as a young man should, for social, for context. The Adonis Club, it is called.
5: Our baby. Living his life with bums.
1: All right. And the girl, Ruth Ballard.
6: He mentioned her name, I think, but it was not frequent name. I'm sorry for her.
7: Oh, good evening. Customer.
5: And not customer, Evelyn.
7: Oh, then I invite him, too. Where's Ted?
6: He is...
7: I brought a cake from the party. A whole cake with white frosting. Nobody touched a drop. Where's Ted?
6: A neighbor of this woman, Mr. Evelyn Sherman. She shows puppets to parties. Sometimes she brings something to us from party.
1: I'm from the police, Miss Sherman.
7: What's the matter with Ted?
1: He's been shot.
7: Liar. Show me you're from the police.
6: Evelyn, the man...
7: Show me.
1: All right.
7: Here. But he's a baby. Ted's a little baby. I watched him grow up. Shot.
1: You better come with me, all of you. I'll take you to the hospital.
0: At the hospital, a nun told us softly that we couldn't see the boy. He was still unconscious. Dr. Sinsky was with him, had left orders no one was to be permitted to disturb him, not even a Mr. Clover. We'd have to wait until Dr. Sinsky said it was all right. So we waited. Then a nun walked through the dark corridor and ushered the shadows of night away, and it was daylight. The city yawned and began its day-long scream, and we waited. Then a voice whispered to me that there was a phone call for Lieutenant Clover in the office. This way. Thank you, sister. Danny Clover speaking.
8: Danny, this is Sergeant Gino Tartaglia. How's the boy?
1: He's not out of it yet. What do you want, Tartaglia?
8: We traced the car, Danny. That car that left its fingerprints at the scene of the crime. We tracked it down, Danny.
1: Where is it?
8: It is a delivery truck in the alley back of Kilbert's Cleaning and Dyeing Establishment. 1845 West 125th Street. Registered to George Kilbert. On the ball, huh, Danny?
1: Yeah, you can paste a gold star in your notebook, little Gino.

0: Be with you in a minute, pal. Oh, these pleated skirts. They take the life out of a man. These pleated skirts make you old before your time.
1: You're Calvert? George Calvert?
0: Yeah, I told you I'd be with you in a minute, pal. There. This doll will love me for the way I press his skirt.
1: You're big with the ladies, huh, George?
0: Well, let's put it this way. Not one of them has sent in her resignation as yet.
1: Where were you last night, George?
0: You must have a reason to ask me something personal like that. You a wounded husband or something?
1: I'm just a policeman, George.
0: Don't show me your badge. I can tell by your sloppy suit.
1: Where were you last night, George?
0: I don't think you got a right to ask me without you showing me I committed a sin or something.
1: I'll do that, George. Where you were, where your car was, a murder was committed.
0: You mean up there near the George Washington Bridge, a girl was murdered?
1: I didn't say a girl.
0: Hey, now, wait a minute, wait a minute. Don't pin me to the wall. I said a girl because up there in that lover's lane, it's known that girls are sometimes killed. There are guys who go around doing that.
1: You were there, huh, George? Alone?
0: You got nothing says I was there. You're trying, policeman. That's all you're doing. Trying.
1: There was a tire mark off your delivery truck. Your fender scraped on a tree, left paint. What was the matter, George? Were you in a hurry to get away?
0: No, I wasn't in a hurry. She just wanted another kiss. She likes to cuddle up and kiss me while I'm driving. This is bound to make me lose a little control.
1: Me? Who, George?
0: The once a weeker. We date once a week. June Leonard. Lives in Brooklyn someplace. You go ask her. She was with me all the time. I don't know anything about a murder. Ask her. And fix her so she don't lie.
1: June Leonard, huh? We'll ask her. While you were up there, George, with June Leonard, did you hear shots, a series of shots?
0: We heard nothing, nothing at all, except each other. That's how it is when you're in love.
1: You should know, George. Let's go.
0: Go? Go where? What are you talking about?
1: I'm booking you for suspicion of murder.
0: Are you crazy? You're crazy, you stinking rotten cop! You walk into my place of business and take me away from
1: her! He was scared and protesting when I took him with me. At headquarters, I had a thing to do. I called the hospital and told Dr. Sinsky I was on my way down. And Dr. Sinsky said room 302. He'd wait for me by the elevator door. It took 10 minutes to get there. And Dr. Sinsky was waiting.
2: Danny.
1: Dr. Sinsky, how's the boy?
2: Danny, why is it that our conversation must always open on sorrow?
1: Can I see him?
2: This way, Danny. In here. You know these people, Danny. Mr. and Mrs. Forrestek, Miss Sherman.
3: Yeah, I do. Doctor, it look... seem like... my son, his lips were moving just as you left the room.
2: Yes? Danny.
1: What?
2: Quietly, Danny. Please. The stethoscope on the table.
1: All right.
4: My son.
2: He's dead, Danny.

0: are listening to Broadway's My Beat, written by Morton Fine and David Friedkin, and starring Larry Thor as Detective Danny Clover. In the late summer afternoon, Broadway stands on a corner, sips its penny plain, and sums up the day. Some days are better than others. Some days you break even. The horse don't come in, but you don't get fired that day either. You get a play and you don't get hurt. But take today now. Here's a day. DiMaggio miracled with bases loaded. The Rainmakers worked up a due. And a boy, a lover, died of bullet wounds inflicted by a person of persons unknown, thus holding in final embrace the girl he loved. The girl who was also shot to death in Lover's Lane. Here's maybe a tragic day, but here is a day. Or as Sergeant Gino Tartaglia presented it to me.
1: Danny, I give you the end of a perfect day. When you come to the end of a perfect
0: Tartaglia,
1: day...
0: you're singing again.
1: Oh, Danny. Danny, you are like my wife, like Mrs. Tartaglia. You deny me and yourself the pleasures of life.
0: Oh?
1: Yeah. At home, every time I start singing, Mrs. Tartaglia turns on the Hoover. She says it's to vacuum clean the Tartaglia rug. But all the time, I think it's because she's jealous of my vocal cords. Well, Danny, what progress have we made?
0: No, you tell me, remember?
1: Oh, yeah. Item. The boy, Ted Forrestek, like a million other kids in our city. Too tough, too smart, from a poor family, consorted with others of his type in a club called the Adonis Club.
0: I know. The girl, Ruth?
1: Nah, no connection with the Adonis Club. No close connection with anybody except her stepfather and the boy, from what we can find out. Nobody wanted her dead, from what we can find out.
0: Anything else?
1: Yeah. We have picked up June Leonard, that dry-cleaning man's girlfriend.
0: Why didn't you tell me? Where is she?
1: We're right outside, Danny. Should I bring her in?
0: Miss Leonard?
2: Yeah. Hi, Miss Leonard.
0: Come in. Sit down, Miss Leonard.
2: Why was I arrested? Why was I brought here? I never done nothing...
0: Last night, Miss Leonard. Where were you?
2: I was home. I was sitting at home listening to the radio.
0: You're lying, Miss Leonard. George Calvert says you were with him.
2: Promised me. All right, so I was with George. Is that wrong to be with a fella? You arrest girls for that?
0: We do, and there's been a murder. Two murders.
2: What are you talking about? Murder? I don't know nothing about a murder. All I know is I work and try to have a little fun. All of a sudden, murder.
0: Ruth Ballard, did you know her, June?
2: No, I didn't know any girl by that name. Oh, please, let me go, will you? My father will throw me out if they find out I got mixed up in
0: Ted Forrestek, did you know him?
2: No, I never heard of him.
0: George Calvert, did he know them?
2: How do I know who George knows? All I know is he thinks he shows me a good time sometimes. Let me ask him no personal questions.
0: Ruth Ballard and Ted Forrestek were shot to death near the George Washington Bridge last night. You were there, June.
2: No, I wasn't.
0: You were, June. George said you were. How long were you there?
2: I don't know. An hour, maybe 2 hours.
0: Did you hear shots while you were up there with George?
2: Shots?
0: Pistol shots. Shots from a revolver.
2: No, I didn't hear anything like that. I didn't hear anything except George whispering to me.
0: George says he heard shots.
2: Why, that... All right, I heard him. I heard a lot of shots. I got scared. I made George drive us away from there real fast because I was scared.
0: George was with you all the time?
2: Leave me alone, can't you? Please leave me alone. I want my father.
0: Tiger.
1: Yeah, Danny. Yeah. Come with me, Miss Leonard. Come along.
0: Sergeant Tartaglia was gentle when he took her away. Then I made a phone call to the Adonis Club. No one was there, a voice told me. Try later when everybody would be there at the dance, Daddy-O, the voice said. Starts at 10. Come one, come all, Daddy-O. Daddy-O got there at 10:30 to the basement clubhouse on 3rd Avenue. Got pointed out the chief Adonis, a youth who leaned against the bar and was having fun looking at the dancers through a beer bottle held by like a telescope. I ruined it for him.
3: You're in the way, Buster.
0: I want to talk to you.
3: Huh? All right. Yeah. What's your big need, Buster?
0: I'm from the police.
3: Oh? Well, make me think so. You're hiding your buzzer under the lapel. Let me look. Huh?
0: See?
3: Yeah. I'm Dolly Nacio, you?
0: Danny Clover.
3: All right. We got no back room here, if that's what.
0: About Ted Forrestek. He was a member here.
3: A cub, an apprentice. We were breaking him in.
0: You celebrating his memory with this dance?
3: No. Life goes on, the book says. The dance was scheduled before Ted's dying was. Poor Ted.
0: Who killed him, Dolly?
3: Who killed him, Mr. Clove?
0: Look, Dolly...
3: What do you want me to say, Mr. Clove? I don't know who killed him. I knew Forrester. Sure, played cards with him, hoisted a glass with him, exchanged phone numbers with him. That's the thick and thin I went through with him. So now I'll never talk to him, so...
0: Nothing else, huh?
3: He was a fortunate boy, Mr. Clove. He's dead, but when he wasn't that way, he was fortunate. So let's not pop a tear.
0: Fortunate?
3: Girls. He was a boy girls were happy with.
0: And?
3: Happy girls are generous girls. One of them was real happy. One of them was real generous. Give them nice things. Shirts to wear, wallet stripped from alligators, money stripped from who knows where. Expensive watches to make his wrist look pretty.
0: What girl did that?
3: He never said. That's a number we never exchanged. But real expensive stuff, Mr. Clover. You'd never believe it.
0: Not an idea, who?
3: If I did, I'd take over. None of our girls could afford that stuff. Hey, go look at that loot, Mr. Clover. It's still around, I guess. You'll see what I mean.

0: Mr. Fosdick. Mr. Fosdick, wake up.
1: I was not asleep. Oh, it's you, Mr. Clover. The messenger of death. Who died today, Mr. Clover?
0: Mr. Fosdick,
1: look at my little store, Mr. Clover. Look at how it's covered with dust. I don't take care anymore. All my life, I build something, keep it clean, gets covered with dust. My boy, too.
0: Mr. Fosdick, I came to...
1: to grieve with us, with me, with my wife, Anna. It is hard to understand Anna sometimes, Mr. Clover. Her mouth says to you she hates our boy, but... now he is dead and Anna lies in our bed and does not speak, does not weep. But in the night she cries out our boy's name. Thank you, Mr. Clover. Goodbye.
0: Your boy's room, Mr. Fosdick. There may be something in it that'll help us find Ted's murderer.
1: It will not bring our boy back. It will not make him answer his mother's cry.
0: I have to get into that room, Mr. Fosdick. If not me, someone else. But we'll get into it.
1: It... you will be quiet. You will be very quiet. You will not say a word to Anna.
0: Where is it?
1: In the back. What is left of our life hides in the back. Come, Mr. Clover.
0: Mr. Fosdick.
1: Quiet. I told you, Anna, not to know you're here. This is Ted's room.
0: Where did he keep his things?
1: What things? All over the room are things that belong to my boy.
0: Personal things. Jewelry, wallet, things like that.
1: Oh. Here, in the dresser drawer. Here they are, Mr. Clover. Expensive things. This watch, this wallet of alligator money.
0: Where'd he get them?
1: I do not know. Anna thought he robbed them.
0: What do you think, Mr. Fosdick?
1: They are rich. I never knew things like these. I could not get them for Ted. Ted could not for himself.
0: What do you think he got him, Mr. Foster?
1: I told you, I do not know. I asked Ted. I beat him to tell me. I beat him. He could have broken me. He said, it's none of your business, old man.
2: I beat him.
0: I want to take these with me.
1: All right. But you will return, Mr. Clover, before Anna knows they are gone. You will return them.

0: Danny, can I see you for a minute?
1: Sure, Dr. Sinsky, anytime. Sit down.
0: Thank you.
1: Oh, what's on your mind, Doctor?
0: Nothing, except I dropped in here to conform with standard operating procedure, autopsy report. You in the mood to listen? I think you should.
1: All right. Go ahead.
0: Ruth Ballard shot 4 times. Supplementary report from ballistics showed the bullets from the same gun that killed the boy. 4 times, Danny. Any one of the shots would have killed her instantaneously.
1: Well, what else about the girl?
0: Nothing else.
1: Well, then she was killed only because someone wanted her dead.
0: What?
1: Someone wanted her dead, Doctor.
0: I know, 4 shots. A person in animal fury would have done that. From what I can tell, I'd say she was sitting in the car. A person came up to her, shot her 4 times. Nothing more than that.
1: Huh?
0: Do you know who did that, Danny?
1: Yeah, a person who was jealous of her. A person who loved Ted Forrester. A person who gave Ted expensive presents.
0: Do you know who?
1: Well, don't make me repeat myself, Doctor.
0: Then who?
1: Stick around. I'll show the person to you.
2: Yes? Oh, it's, Mr. Clover, isn't it?
1: May I come in, Miss Sherman?
2: Well, I was just practicing my puppets for a party tomorrow, Kitty's party.
1: May I come in?
2: All right, come in. What do you want, Mr. Clover?
1: It's about Ted.
2: About his murderer?
1: Maybe.
2: Then why are you here?
1: Go ahead, Miss Sherman. Practice your puppets. I'll just look around.
2: But I don't see why we'd be...
1: Go ahead, Miss Sherman. Hey, Sherman.
2: Wait a minute. What is it?
1: This photograph of Ted.
2: He gave it to
1: me. This ribbon from a track meet tucked in the frame.
2: He won it. He gave it to me.
1: Why should he give them to you?
2: I asked him something he liked, and he gave them to me.
1: Huh? These two?
2: Put them down.
1: Man's gloves. Ted's?
2: Put them down.
1: All right. Ted's gloves, huh?
2: If you're through, you can get out.
1: Not yet. I want to show you some things.
2: You've got nothing to show me. Get out.
1: A wallet. A wristwatch. You gave them to Ted. Look at them, Evelyn.
2: Give them to me. You've got no right to
1: presents
2: touch them.
1: Presents to Ted from you, Evelyn.
2: Give them to me.
1: Because you loved the boy. Really loved him like a woman loves a man.
2: All right. Yes, I loved him because he was someone a woman could love.
1: And be jealous of.
2: Yes, yes.
1: But he didn't love you?
2: You're lying.
1: He didn't. That's why he was with Ruth.
2: Ruth was nothing to him. He always came back to me.
1: For the rich presents. He didn't love
2: you. You lie. You're a liar.
1: So you killed the girl. Shot her 4 times in your fury. And Ted. Why did you shoot him? Because he tried to stop you? Because you knew he didn't love you? He didn't love you. He didn't, Evelyn.
3: I didn't mean to kill Ted.
1: He got in the way. She stood there, her body swaying, her fingertips pressed into her cheeks. Then a thing happened. She looked suddenly old. The youth she had fled from her. All at once, she accepted it. Knew there was nothing left. She made no protest when I took her arm and led her through the door.

Broadway, where the people of the swarm race against the fugitive night. Each in his own way, make time stand still. That's the threat. But dawn comes and the gutters are choked with the wasted minutes, the infinite man-hours of loneliness. It's Broadway, the gaudiest, the most violent, the lonesomest mile in the world. Broadway, my beat.

Broadway's My Beat stars Larry Thor as Detective Lieutenant Danny Clover with Charles Calvert as Tartaglia. The program was produced and directed by Elliot Lewis. The musical score was composed and conducted by Alexander Courage. Included in tonight's cast were Lillian Byers, B. Benaderet, Jerry Hausner, Lou Merrill, Jack Crucian, and Anthony Barrett.

0: 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From the ABN Reel-to-Reel Library, here's an episode of Mr. Keen, Tracer of Lost Persons. This episode originally aired Thursday, June 9th, 1949, 77 years ago today, titled The Case of Murder and the Star of Death.
1: It's time now for Mr. Keen, Tracer of Lost Persons.

0: Ladies and gentlemen, Anison and Kalanos present Mr. Keene, Tracer of Lost Persons. One of the most famous characters of American fiction in one of radio's most thrilling dramas. Tonight and every Thursday at the same time, the famous old investigator takes from his file and brings to us one of his most celebrated missing persons cases. Tonight's case is entitled, The Case of Murder and the Star of Death. 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If you haven't tried Anison, then you may be surprised to see how incredibly fast it brings relief from neuralgic, neuritis, or headache pains. 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Now for Mr. Keene and the case of murder and the Star of Death. Our scene opens in a large and fashionable home in a New York suburb. A dinner party has been in progress. But now the three guests have gathered in the library, where the host, Mark Adams, observes with some amusement that they're all looking forward to a surprise he's been hinting about. A surprise he is soon to reveal to his regret.
1: Oh, Riley, you're always amazing.
2: Yes,
3: indeed.
1: Mark.
2: Yes, Loretta.
1: What is this remarkable surprise you have for us?
4: Yes, what's the big secret? You've got something up your sleeve, old man.
2: Oh, no doubt about it, I have, Paul. As a matter of fact, that's why I invited you all to dinner this evening.
1: Then please don't keep us in suspense.
2: I shan't, Edith, my dear, but first, a prelude to my little exhibit. Loretta, you're a connoisseur of precious stones. Tell me, what's your favorite stone?
1: Well, Mark, I suppose most women would prefer a diamond, but I'm partial to sapphires.
2: Big ones.
4: What are you getting at, Mark?
2: Paul, you're as well known a collector of precious stones as I am. What would you say was the greatest sapphire in existence?
4: The Star of Death, of course.
1: Star of Death? What a dreadful name.
2: Would you like to see it?
5: You mean you have the Star of Death here?
2: In this box, on this table.
1: What?
2: I sold over 3/4 of my own collection of jewels to buy this sapphire from the Hancock estate. But it was worth it. See for yourself. There.
1: Oh, look. Oh,
4: really, it's magnificent.
1: Oh, it's beautiful, Mark.
2: When I said I had a treat in store for you, I meant it. What happened to the lights?
4: Well, I don't know. They just went
1: out. What could it have been? They
2: put the lights on, somebody.
4: Well, wait, I'll find the switch. Here it is. There, that's better. Someone must have accidentally brushed against the wall switch and turned the lights off.
1: Mark, the sapphire.
2: It's gone. The Star of Death is gone. Very well, I can go along with a joke. Will the one who took the stone please replace it in the box on the table? Look here, a practical joke is one thing, but that sapphire is worth a fortune.
1: Mark,
2: Just a moment, Edith. Someone in this room is evidently a fool or a thief. But I'll give him or her a chance to save face. I'm going to put the lights out once again, and when I turn them back on, I'll expect to see that sapphire replaced inside this box with no questions asked. Otherwise, I'm calling the police. You'll have just 5 seconds while I turn out the lights. Here goes. Remember, 5 seconds.
1: Ah! Ah! Mark!
4: Let me at that light switch.
1: Mark! He's on the floor.
4: Don't touch him, Edith. He's dead.
6: My father had been stabbed to death with a letter opener, Mr. Keene. Taken from the desk. He was murdered for that sapphire, the Star of Death.
7: I read about the case this morning, Kay, in the newspapers. My partner, Mike Clancy, brought it to my attention.
8: Sure, it was one of the strangest cases in years. All three suspects were arrested, boss. But the police don't know which one murdered Mr. Adams and stole that sapphire.
7: Where were you at the time of the tragedy, Kay?
6: Away for the weekend at a friend's house. Oh, Dad had only taken my advice. I begged him not to buy that sapphire.
7: Why were you against his buying it, Kay?
6: You've heard about the stone, I'm sure, Mr. Keene. Its history is horrible. That's how it got its name, the Star of Death. Three people died while it was in their possession, all violently. Father was the fourth victim.
7: Tell me something about your father's guests. Who was present that night?
6: There was Edith Sims. Father was very fond of her. I even think there was a possibility he might have married her. He'd been very lonely since Mother died 2 years ago.
7: And the other guests?
6: Paul Dudley. Is a jewel importer like Father was. They were close friends. And Mrs. Loretta Waynard is a well-known socialite, a widow. She's very rich, Mr. Keene, and she'd never have any reason to steal.
7: And that was all?
6: Yes, Mr. Keene. The servants had all left for the night. No one else was there but Father and his three kids.
7: The jewel, apparently, was never found on any of them.
6: No, Mr. Keene. All three persons swear they're innocent. And, well, it's hard for me to believe that any one of them could have done a thing like that.
7: How does it strike you, Mike?
8: Well, it's a puzzler, Mr. Keene. Sure, what happened to the sapphire? It couldn't have just disappeared.
7: No, Mike, and yet I'm sure all three suspects were thoroughly searched by the police.
6: Mr. Keene, couldn't it have been someone else? A thief who sneaked into the house?
7: It's possible, Kay, but I doubt it. By the way, who described the details of the murder to the police?
6: All three of Father's guests.
7: And their stories were identical?
6: In every detail. Will you help me, Mr. Keene? I have faith in the police, naturally, but this case is so mysterious. You're the most famous investigator in the country. And if you could work with the police...
7: I'll try my best, Kay. And I'll also try to recover the stolen sapphire for which your father was murdered.
6: Oh, thank you.
7: I suggest you go home now and wait for my call. I'll want to look the house over. But before I do that, I think I've got an idea.
8: What is it, boss?
7: It's rather unusual, but if Lieutenant Hale of the Homicide Squad is willing to cooperate with me, maybe Mark Adams' killer will pay far more for that sapphire than he ever bargained for.
3: But what you're suggesting, Mr. Keene, is dangerous.
7: I know that, Lieutenant Hale. One of your three prisoners is a killer, but I doubt if you'll ever find out which one is guilty unless you release all three.
3: But what good will that do?
7: That sapphire, the Star of Death, hasn't been found yet, has it?
3: No, Mr. Keene.
7: Then it must be hidden somewhere.
3: Mm-hmm, obviously.
7: Very well. Your police officers were with the three suspects from the time they left the Adams house, isn't that right?
3: In other words, the sapphire is still inside the house.
7: Exactly.
3: But we've searched the place thoroughly, Mr. Keene.
7: The murderer wouldn't have been foolish enough to stab Mark Adams to death if he or she didn't have an excellent hiding place for the sapphire.
3: Then how will we get the stone?
7: We'll let the killer find it for us and expose himself at the same time.
3: Sounds like a good idea if it works.
7: You can have the three suspects trailed by your plainclothes men, but I prefer you wouldn't. Any slip-up would make the killer suspicious and spoil my plan.
3: All right. I'll go along with you, Mr. Keene, on one condition.
7: What's that, Lieutenant?
3: I'm going to station a man at all the airports and railway terminals. I don't want my pigeon to fly the coop.
7: I'm sure your pigeon will stay right here, Lieutenant, until he has his hands on that sapphire, the Star of Death. And when he reaches for it again, we'll have our hands on him.
6: This is the library, Mr. Keene. The room where Father was murdered.
7: All right, Kay. We'll examine it thoroughly for any trace of the missing sapphire.
8: Well, I'll go over it with a fine tooth comb, Mr. Keene.
7: Good, Mike. I suppose that heavy desk has been gone through, Kay?
6: At least 1,000 times. The police looked under the carpets and opened up the upholstery and the chairs. There isn't a spot in this room that hasn't been searched.
7: Isn't that the doorbell?
6: Yes. Excuse me, Mr. Keene.
7: Mike.
8: Yes, boss.
7: Never mind the search. After what Kay has just told me, I'm sure we'll have to wait for some kind of a break. And we may be getting one right now.
8: How, sir?
7: I've been expecting the murderer to make some excuse to return to this house for the stone. Let's see who's at the door.
6: Mr. Keene, this is Paul Dudley.
7: How do you do, Mr. Dudley?
4: Mr. Keene, this is a great pleasure, sir. I'm very glad to know you.
7: My partner, Mike Clancy.
4: How do you do?
9: Pleased to meet you.
4: Mr. Keene, Lieutenant Hale at police headquarters told me you were responsible for my release. I thought you'd be here with Kay Adams, and I wanted to thank you from the bottom of my heart for your confidence in me.
7: That's quite all right.
4: The murder was a shocking thing, and Mark Adams was my friend. But I trust the police now realize who the guilty woman is.
7: Oh, you believe they have the killer?
4: Naturally. That's the only reason they let me go, isn't it?
7: And who do you think she is, Mr. Dudley?
4: Why, Edith Sims, of course.
6: Oh, no. Edith Sims.
4: It's a horrible thing to say, I know, Kay, but I know more about Edith and your father than you do.
7: Just what do you know, Mr. Dudley?
4: I know Edith was poor, Mr. Keene, and she wanted to marry Mark. I also know he'd made up his mind not to marry again because...

0: darling, here with you. We can console each other, perhaps, just a little.
1: Of course, Edith.
0: That woman isn't here, is she?
2: What woman, Miss Sims?
0: Loretta Waynard.
1: Oh, no. No, she isn't.
0: Oh, thank goodness.
2: Why are you so relieved, Miss Sims?
0: Oh, did I sound relieved? I didn't mean...
1: Please, Edith, tell Mr. Keene everything you know. He's here to help me.
0: Well, I have no right to say this, Mr. Keene. But then I have no right to hold it back. I overheard Loretta Waynard quarrel with Mark Adams.
2: On the night he was murdered?
0: Yes. They were in the study just before dinner. Loretta told him she'd learned that he wanted to marry me. And she said he was out of his mind.
2: They must have been closer friends than I thought.
0: Loretta despised me, I know it. But I didn't care. It was what she said to Mark that hurt.
2: And what was that?
0: She said a man would be better off dead than married to a fortune hunter like me. Mark became angry and she apologized, Mr. Keene.
2: Miss Sims, would you wait inside for me, please? Here's my partner, Mike Clancy. I want to have a word with him in private.
1: Come with me,
3: you
4: see. Very well.
3: Oh, boss, we... Seth, preserve us, another customer.
2: Yes, Mike, and I believe this one will be the last. The third and last guest at the dinner party where Mark Adams was murdered and a fabulous sapphire stolen. I'll open the door. You are Mrs. Loretta Waynard?
1: Yes. Is Kay Adams here? I came to pay my respects in her bereavement.
2: Please come in. My name is Keene, Mrs. Waynard.
1: Mr. Keene? The famous investigator? Well, this is a lucky coincidence. I'd heard you were investigating Mark Adams' murder... And I was coming to see you.
2: Why?
1: Because I know who murdered Mark. I realized it after I left police headquarters. I remembered a remark at dinner the night Mark was murdered. Paul Dudley said it, Mr. Keene. And I remember his exact words.
2: What were they, Mrs. Waynard?
1: He said he'd give anything for possession of that sapphire, the Star of Death. And that it was a jewel any man would murder for.
2: Did Paul Dudley know Mr. Adams had it in his possession at the time?
1: Well, I couldn't say, Mr. Keene. But I'm telling you the truth. And Edith Sims is my witness.
2: Very well. We'll give you a chance to prove it now. Miss Sims is inside along with Mr. Dudley. Will you join them, Mrs. Waynard?
1: Certainly. I'm quite willing to make that statement to Paul's face.
2: Well, Mike?
3: Soon we've got a fine jigsaw puzzle on our hands, boss.
2: Each one accuses another, and their stories are all equally strong. The thing to do now is to find out who's lying, Mike, and put our hands on that fabulous sapphire. And when we do, the Star of Death can claim another victim when the killer gets the electric chair for murder.
5: 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New Kalinos is the first world-famous dentifrice to offer ammonium ion and retain its pleasant, minty flavor and popular price. 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Now back to Mr. Keene and the case of murder and the Star of Death. The murder of Mark Adams, a prominent jewel merchant, brings Mr. Keene, the great investigator, and his partner Mike Clancy on the trail of one of the cleverest jewel thieves in the country. For Mark Adams was murdered for the Star of Death, a fabulous sapphire that Mr. Keene believes has been hidden inside the Adams home by...

0: the killer. Now, the three people who were with the victim at the time of his death are in the house, along with Kay Adams, the victim's daughter. And as Mr. Keene and Mike gather them together in the room where Adams was murdered...
1: We seem to have reached an impasse in the mystery of Mark Adams' death, ladies and gentlemen. All three of you are under suspicion of murder.
2: Just a moment, please.
1: Mr. Dudley.
3: Well, Mr. Keene?
1: You told me a few moments ago that, in your opinion, Edith Sims committed the crime.
2: Paul, how could you say such a thing of me?
3: You loved him, Edith, and he refused to marry you.
2: That isn't true.
1: Mr. Dudley is also among the accused.
3: You mean someone says that I'm the murderer?
1: Loretta Waynard.
3: Why, I'll...
4: Take it easy, Mr. Dudley. The boss wants me to keep this conversation on a friendly level, so to speak.
1: And lastly, Mrs. Waynard joins the list of suspects.
2: What? Who could have blamed me for it, Mr. Keene?
5: I did, Mrs. Waynard.
2: Edith, you!
5: I overheard what you said to Mark. You told him he'd be better off dead than married to me. You loved him, too, and you were furious because he loved me.
2: How dare you say that? How dare...
6: Mrs. Waynard!
4: She tripped over the rug, Mr. Keene.
3: She struck her head against the floor. Well, she's unconscious.
1: Would you carry her inside, Mr. Dudley? I'll call a doctor.
6: No. I'll be all right. I don't need a doctor.
3: She's coming around.
1: Better see that she rests for a few minutes anyway.
3: Here, let me help you, Mrs. Waynard. In spite of what you said about me, I'm not angry with you.
6: Help her in here, Paul.
3: All right, Kay.
6: There's a studio couch in this room.
1: Mike, I just noticed something.
4: What was it, boss?
1: Just before Mrs. Waynard tripped, I saw Paul Dudley bending over the desk looking at something.
4: But there's nothing on that desk but a blotter and a pen, Mr. Keene.
1: Wait. Don't examine it now. I think someone's coming.
3: Kay Adams said there was some water out here, and I thought Mrs. Waynard... Oh, here's the pitcher on the table.
1: How's she feeling, Mr. Dudley?
3: A little better. Oh, by the way, Mr. Keene, I'm remaining here in the Adams home for the night. I live upstate, and the next train is very late. Kay Adams has offered me a room.
1: I see.
3: Excuse me.
4: Well, that's two of them, boss. Miss Sims made an excuse to stay here, and so is Paul Dudley.
1: I'm also quite sure that Loretta Waynard will be too ill to go home this evening.
4: That makes three suspects, all trying to stay here in the house where that sapphire is hidden.
1: Come over to this desk again, Mike. I want to see what interested Mr. Dudley a moment ago.
4: Well, it's a very fancy desk, sir. Look at the leather covering.
1: It's kept in place by nail studs. And one of those studs seems to be loose. Yes, this is the one Paul Dudley was...
4: Mr. Keene, when you touch that nail head, a secret panel opened in the side of the desk. Look.
1: Yes. And look what it contains, Mike.
4: Sense preservers. It's the sapphire, the star of death.
1: The most magnificent jewel I've ever seen. We'll take possession of it for the time being, Mike, and close this secret panel again. Don't say a word about this to any of them. As far as they are concerned, the sapphire is still missing.
4: Sure, and one of them is going to get a surprise, boss.
1: That's what I'm counting on. That secret panel in the desk is an ingenious contraption. It must have been specially made for someone.
4: Well, do you think Mark Adams had it made, Mr. Keene?
1: No. If he'd known about that secret panel, he'd have looked there the moment the jewel was missing.
4: Well, then who could have known?
1: The desk's original owner. Mr. Adams probably bought it from someone else.
4: Well, his daughter Kay would know, sir.
1: Possibly, but... I don't want to ask her in front of the others. I'll wait for an opportune time.
4: Are we staying here for the night?
1: Everyone else seems to be. We may as well join them.
4: Well, what's the next move, Mr. Keene?
1: We found the star of death, Mike, but we still have to find our killer. Frankly, I think I can almost do that now, but let's wait for overwhelming proof. And I wouldn't be surprised if we obtained that proof tonight.

0: Mr. King.
1: Shh, not so loud, Kay. I hope I didn't waken you.
0: No. No, I've been trying to read. Are the others asleep?
1: Apparently, all but Mike Clancy and myself. He's in the library waiting for me.
0: What is it you want, Mr. King?
1: I didn't get a chance to talk to you alone, otherwise I'd have asked you this before. Where did the furniture in this house come from? Did your father buy it himself?
0: No, it came with the house when we bought it.
1: How long ago was that?
0: 2 years, Mr. King.
1: And who sold it to you?
0: Father never told me. I was in school in Switzerland at the time.
1: Where's the deed to the house? That would give the person's name.
0: Why, the deed must be in Father's safe.
1: And where's that?
0: In Father's study. Do you want the combination, Mr. King?
1: If you know it, Kay.
0: I do. Left 1, right 6, left 4, right 9.
1: I just jot that down. All right, Kay.
0: What are you going to do, Mr. King?
1: I'm going to put my hands on your father's murderer.
2: Mr. King?
1: Yes, Mike. Put the lights on here in the study.
2: Did you get what you were after, boss?
1: I have it right here. The deed to the house with the seller's name on it. Everything seems to have worked out according to my suspicions, Mike, but there's one more thing we have to do.
2: What's that?
1: It's going to throw a scare into a few innocent people, but it's the only way to get final proof. You go upstairs, Mike. Knock on every bedroom door and spread an alarm that the house is on fire.
2: Boss, are you joking?
1: No, Mike, I'm serious. Don't behave as if anyone's life is in danger at the moment. Just say the fire's in the cellar and they have plenty of time to leave. Then tell them that the fire has burned the telephone wires and that I've left to get the fire department.
2: And where will you really be, Mr. Keene?
1: I'll be in the library waiting for the killer to recover that sapphire, the Star of Death.
3: Now take it easy, folks. There's nothing to get alarmed about. Mr. Keane's calling out the fire department.
4: Oh, well, let's get out. Come on,
3: all right now. Come on, this way out.
1: I'll put the lights on, Mrs. Waynard, so you can see that secret panel a little better.
0: Mr. Keane!
1: I was expecting you to drop by for the sapphire.
5: Don't move, Mr. Keane.
1: I see you've got a gun.
5: You planned this. There isn't any fire. You tricked me, Keane.
1: I began to suspect you this afternoon, Mrs. Waynard, when you tripped and fell at the psychological moment. While you were shouting at Edith Sims, you saw that Paul Dudley was interested in the desk. He noticed that loose nail head by accident, the one which opened the secret panel, and you distracted his attention and mine by falling suddenly and pretending to be hurt.
5: So I did, Mr. Keane.
1: Secondly, I found this deed. You were the one who sold this house and all the furniture in it to Mark Adams. So naturally, you must be the one who knew about the secret panel in that desk. When you murdered Adams, you knew you would be searched for the sapphire you stole. So you hid it there.
5: I sold Mark Adams this house because I lost my money, Mr. Keane. And I'm the kind of a woman who needs lots of it to live.
1: He paid you quite a sum for this house, according to the deed.
5: $150,000. But I'm used to having millions, Mr. Keane.
1: You must be quite a gambler to get rid of it so fast.
5: Yes, I love to gamble on anything. A roulette wheel, a race horse, or the turn of a card. I also like to live the way a woman of breeding is accustomed to live. That's why I wanted that sapphire.
1: No woman of breeding I ever knew was a cold-blooded murderer, Mrs. Waynard.
5: The Star of Death isn't inside that secret panel, Mr. Keane.
1: I know it isn't.
5: Which means you have it.
1: Perhaps.
5: Turn it over to me. I'm not playing games now, Keane. You'll either turn that sapphire over to me or you'll get a bullet in your head.
1: How would you get rid of the sapphire? A stone that size.
5: Stop stalling for time. I want that sapphire now.
1: Do you?
5: I'll count to 3. If you don't place it on top of that desk, I'll kill you. 1, 2...
3: Drop the gun. Drop it fast before I...
5: Oh, you put a bullet in my wrist.
2: Lucky you didn't get one in your heart.
1: For a moment, Mike, I thought you wouldn't return in time.
5: I wouldn't have missed you if I'd had the chance.
1: I know that. Mike?
2: Yes, boss?
1: Put in a call to Lieutenant Hale at police headquarters.
2: Okay, Mr. Keene.
1: Tell him we've managed to repay his patience and cooperation by solving this case. Say we found the Star of Death and the woman who murdered for it, and he can have them both at his convenience.
6: 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Mr. Keene, Tracer of Lost Persons, is based on the novel Mr. Keene. The radio sequel is originated and produced by Frank and Ann Hummert. Dialogue by Lawrence Klee. It is on the air every Thursday at this time. We thank William Podmore, who appeared tonight as Mr. Keene for Bennett Kilpeck, who's taking a short vacation on doctor's orders. Don't miss Mr. Keene next Thursday when the kindly old Tracer turns to the African blowgun murder case.
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6: Mr. Keene, Tracer of Lost Persons, will be on the air next Thursday at this same time. This is Larry Elliott saying goodbye for Mr. Keene and the Whitehall Pharmacal Company, makers of Anacin and Colonos, and many other dependable high-quality drug products. 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
8: 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From the ABN Reel-to-Reel Library. You just heard an episode of Mr. Keene, Tracer of Lost Persons, which originally aired Thursday, June 9th, 1949, 77 years ago today, titled The Case of Murder and the Star of Death. From the ABN Reel-to-Reel Library. Here's an episode of Let George Do It, which originally aired Monday, June 9th, 1952, 74 years ago today. Its title, The Violent Van Pattens.
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11: Dear Mr. Valentine, I suppose many families have their own special kind of curse. The Van Pattens have the curse of violence. A sort of violence that's been born of the roaring crash of the sea and the loneliness of Foghorn Island. And laughter that has no mirth in it at all. I know all this doesn't make much sense. But you must at least try and understand it if you're going to help me. And I need help, Mr. Valentine. Please meet a man named Max at the foot of the 8th Street Bridge. He'll have a boat and he'll take you and Miss Brooks to see the Violent Van Pattens. Sincerely, Lita Van Patten.
9: But Max, there must be something you can tell us about the Van Pattens.
12: I only work for the captain, mister. I don't talk about him or his folks.
13: Well, that's a very noble attitude, but we're not really trying to pry into family secrets.
9: Lita Van Patten, is she the captain's wife?
12: Niece.
9: I see.
13: Are there any other ladies on this Foghorn Island, just as a matter of girlish curiosity?
12: There's Miss Rachel, captain's adopted sister. One of the guests is a lady.
13: Quite a ways out from the shore, isn't it, George?
9: That's right, Brooksie.
13: Violence born of the roaring crash of the sea and the loneliness of Foghorn Island.
9: It used to be a lighthouse, I understand, before they built a new one down the coast. They still left some Foghorns around, you hear them?
12: No, just the Van Pattens live on Foghorn Island. The Van Pattens and me.
9: Oh, you aren't one of the family then, I take it, eh, Max?
12: Me? Yeah. I'm just a man of all trades, take care of the big house. Me. Who used to be a second mate. Captain lives by himself in the old lighthouse.
13: How cozy.
12: Mister, I wouldn't be a Van Patten for all the money in the world.
9: Why?
12: Quite a squall coming up, mister. Quite a squall.

0: That's laughter that has no mercy in it at all.
1: Yeah.
2: What did you say, my dear?
0: Oh, nothing. Nothing, Miss Van Patten.
2: Rachel. Call me Rachel. Van Patten name was only given me grudgingly as an act of charity. Do you hear?
0: Yes, ma'am.
2: I'm sorry I lost my temper. That's a terrible thing to do, isn't it, Mr. Valentine?
1: Well, it isn't good.
2: The captain lost his temper once and nearly killed the man I loved. And the young man went away, and here I am, a spinster who can only play solitaire all day and laugh at jokes I alone can hear.
0: Oh, I'm sorry, Miss Rachel.
1: About Lita, are you sure she knows we're here?
2: Oh, yes, Max told her. She'll be here with the young man who's visiting us. Lloyd and Doris Rankin will be here, too.
1: The Rankins?
2: Lloyd is Lita's second cousin. Doris is his wife, a charming girl, but she drinks too much. But you know, Lita has some secret. That's why you're here, I bet. Lita's always loved secrets.
3: Yes, Aunt Rachel. For once, you're right. I do have a secret.
2: Oh, Lita, you startled me.
3: Hello, Mr. Valentine. Miss Brooks.
4: Hello.
3: This is Lloyd and Doris Rankin.
5: Hello.
3: And this is Jim Simmons, my husband.
5: Yes, that's our secret.
2: You married Lita?
6: To somebody the captain didn't choose for you. Oh, that was brilliant of you, Lita. Brilliant.
7: You're jealous, Lloyd, is that it?
6: Shut up.
7: My beloved husband.
6: I said shut up.
3: Lloyd, don't.
1: Oh, temper, everybody. Temper, please. Well, congratulations, Miss Van Patten. Or rather, Mrs. Simmons. But if I could speak to you alone, I'd like to know...
3: Know why you're here?
1: Well, it would be a help.
3: Mr. Valentine, I want you to break the happy news to my uncle. Frankly, it's a job which has its dangers and one for which someone deserves to be paid.
6: Lita, well, this is a twist. Valentine will sort of carry you across the threshold, Jim.
3: Lloyd, be quiet. Jim, darling, I know I lied to you. I told you Mr. Valentine and Miss Brooks were dear friends of mine, and I just had to have them near me when I announced our marriage. But believe me, Jim, I know what I'm doing. I know my uncle. Stop that, Aunt Rachel.
5: Oh, go on. It's worth a good laugh. A husband and he's a paid strong man to speak for him is something to laugh about.
3: Jim, wait.
5: Oh, I'll speak to the ogre myself, and then I'm taking you off this island.
3: Please. Please go after him, Mr. Valentine. I need your help more than ever now.
1: Okay, Simmons, okay. I understand your pride is hurt. Frankly, I don't blame you for feeling the way you do.
5: I didn't know Lita has all this money coming from her uncle. If he doesn't like the guy she married, let him cut her off without a cent.
1: Well, relax, friend, relax. He probably will.
5: Let me finish packing, will you?
1: Sure, okay. Say, that's quite a fancy knife.
5: Japanese and war souvenir.
1: Uh-huh. Well, here. I'll put it in that drawer. And now listen to me, will you, Jim? Put all the things back where they belong.
5: Oh, sure, sure.
1: Lita has known her uncle a lot longer than either you and I. And if she feels I should be the one to break the happy tidings to him, well, let's play it her way.
5: Yeah, but...
1: Maybe coming from a stranger, the news will be easier to take. Anyway, my shoulders are pretty broad. Let's give it a try.
8: So my dear niece got married, eh, Mr. Valentine?
1: Yeah, that's right, Captain Van Patten.
8: Yeah, just got married. Here she is. The deed is done. Take it or leave it, dear uncle.
1: Uh-huh.
8: Yeah, you've had nothing to say about it, dear uncle, and if you don't like it, you can keep your precious fortune.
1: That's about the sign.
8: Good for her. Yeah, good for you, young man, for bringing me such good news.
1: A what?
8: Yeah, sure. Here, shake. Come on. Shake hands with a big, bad tyrant of Foghorn Island.
1: Sure. Of course.
8: Yeah, Lita's done the first brave thing any of the Van Pattens have done in 20 years. Yeah, and I'm just a big enough bully to appreciate it.
1: Well, that's a relief.
8: Yes, I've always taken anything I wanted from life, and now Lita did too, eh? Well, hang around till this evening, young fella. We'll all have a pip of a celebration, eh?
1: Well, yeah, thank you.

0: Can't you persuade him to stay, Mr. Brooks?
1: Mr. Valentine makes the decisions for this outfit, Mr. Simmons.
2: Just there's no point in hanging around, Lita. Job proved, no job at all. I'm very happy for you.
0: Oh, and I'm happy, too. And so grateful.
1: So all's well that ends well. Oh, there's Max.
2: Yeah, I told him to get the boat.
3: Miss Van Patten. Mr. Valentine.
0: Something's wrong.
2: Yeah, come on. What's the matter, Max?
3: The boat. Somebody's been mucking around with it.
1: What do you mean?
3: Well, look. Engine's all busted up.
2: Yeah, you can say that again.
0: Oh, but why? Who'd want to do that?
1: Those are interesting questions. But the answers would be even more interesting.
2: Okay, we'll use another boat, Max.
3: No. This was the only one there is.
2: I see.
0: No telephone and one boat. That's how Uncle's always kept Foghorn Island, his own private empire.
1: How will this boat ever be fixed? We're going to have to put a message in a bottle and hope somebody in Australia will pick it up?
0: Well, it's not quite that bad. But it looks as though you'll have to stay at least until this evening, Mr. Valentine.
2: And then?
0: Well, then Uncle will turn on the big light on top of his beloved tower. In the dark, it can be seen on the mainland, and then people will know that something's wrong here. It's sort of a tradition.
2: Yeah, how charming. Well, Brooksy, it looks as though we'll have to stay on Foghorn Island, whether we want to or not.

0: Oh, George, I wish it would get dark. The place is getting me nervous.
1: Yeah, I know, Angel. The violent Van Patten's. And the only one who's not violent at all is the big, bad ogre himself.
0: Well, the only reason I can think of for the broken boat is to keep us here. But why?
1: I don't know. Maybe somebody's desperate for a fourth and bridge. Maybe...
2: Mr. Valentine!
1: What is it, Simmons? What's the matter?
2: The captain! Captain Van Patten!
1: Yeah.
0: What about him? What happened?
2: I went up to the lighthouse to thank him for being so swell about Lita and me. He was moaning. Moaning, and then he died. Right there in front of me. He died.
1: What do you mean, died? Come on, snap out of it.
2: There was a knife in his back. My knife.
1: Everybody, all right, please, listen to me. Listen carefully.
3: What's the matter?
1: There's nothing we can do until it gets dark and somebody comes out here from the mainland. Somebody we can send back for the police.
3: It was the young fellow's knife. He must have had an argument with the captain and killed him.
4: He didn't. Jim wouldn't hurt anybody.
5: Of course he wouldn't. He's not a Van Patten. Only a Van Patten would hurt people.
0: Please, Rachel, please.
5: Sorry, my dear.
6: Must admit there's something to Max's logic, Miss
5: You
6: Dunham.
5: Stay out of it, Lloyd. Thinking is something you don't do very well.
6: Thank you, my dear wife.
2: Of course it was my knife. Don't you see? Somebody's trying to frame me.
1: Or it could be you, James. Pulling a fast one. Hoping that we would think you were being framed.
4: Well, you're wrong. So wrong.
1: Well, I'm not the police. It doesn't matter whether I'm right or wrong. I was simply saying that everybody should stick pretty close to his own room. Let's say, just for safety's sake.
5: Safety's sake?
1: Yeah. There's one thing about murder. It tends to become a habit. Go on back into the house, Brooksy. It's pouring.
0: No, darling, I'll be all right. Lita gave me your coat. I want to go to the lighthouse with you.
1: Okay.
0: I guess in a setup like this, almost anybody could have killed a captain.
1: Uh-huh. I just got through talking to them. Nobody has an alibi, except Rachel and Lloyd Rankin. They were playing double solitaire.
0: I suppose the police will think that either Lita or her husband would have the best motive for the murder.
1: Yeah. Lita's the only beneficiary in the captain's will. And, of course, Jim Simmons shares whatever Lita gets.
0: I wish we could get off this island. Lita's right. It just seems to breed violence and hatred.
1: I know what you mean. Here, Angel. Let me get over here and open the door.
0: Oh, yes, George.
1: Oh, this key will run.
0: I just missed you by inches.
1: That lantern. I saw it before on the sill of the captain's room. That's where it came from, Brooksy. The question is, did they think you were Lita? Or was it meant for us?

We'll return to tonight's adventure of George Valentine in just a moment. Summertime is vacation time, and no time to have your vacation trip spoiled by battery trouble. And yet American motorists have to call for emergency service because of battery failure over 10 million times a year. Most of these failures need never happen. You can escape this annoying trouble by having your battery serviced regularly by the Car Savers at independent Chevron gas stations and standard stations. 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Car Savers have a safety meter that gives a quick, accurate report on your battery's condition. 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Make sure you're not one of those who will have to call for emergency service this year. If you'd rather be safe than sorry, see your neighborhood Car Saver soon at any standard station or independent Chevron gas station where they say and mean, we take better care of your car.

0: You come to lonely Foghorn Island as, well, a sort of Cupid. To be more exact, your job is to tell a man with a legendary temper that his only niece had gotten married without his knowledge or consent. You do that, and the violent Captain Van Patten turns out to be surprisingly genial. Then, only a short while later, he's found murdered. Even if your name weren't George Valentine, you'd know that in this case, one murder was only the beginning. Because now, a heavy lantern just crashes at your feet, missing you by inches.
1: Come on. Open up, will you? No, the key would stick. Come on. Does it? Now, where are the stairs? Oh, boy. I can save myself a climb. Whoever was up there went out that back door. It could have been anybody.
2: Hey, you out there! Stop! Wait!
1: I told you to stop.
3: What's the matter with you? What are you doing?
1: My tiddlywinks. Come on, Max. Get up and do some fast talking.
3: Talking about what?
1: I'll give you three guesses. Come on! Now, what were you doing in that lighthouse just now?
3: In that lighthouse?
1: You heard me. Come on.
3: I was just going in there. Make sure that light was okay for when it got dark. And I heard someone shouting. I didn't know who it was, so I got scared and ran.
1: You think fast, don't you, Max?
3: I don't know what you're talking about.
1: Uh-huh. You didn't see anybody else around the lighthouse as you were about to go in, did you?
3: No. Not a soul.
1: I see.
3: Well, anything else you want from me, mister?
1: No.
3: Well, then I'd better go in and check on that light.
1: Yeah, do that. I'll be seeing you, Max.
4: Valentine.
1: Yeah? Oh, Mrs. Rankin.
4: Yes. I was waiting for you. I must see you. It's important.
1: Sure, of course.
4: Here, we'll go through here into Lita's room. She's not in.
1: All right. Okay, now, what's on your mind?
4: No. Let me shut the door first. There. Now I better find me a chair and sit down.
1: Yeah, you'd better do that.
4: Well, I've been drinking more than I should, but you must believe me. Liquors make me say this.
1: Say what? Yeah?
4: Lloyd could have killed Captain Van Patten. So his nature to kill.
1: Do you realize what you're saying, Mrs. Rankin?
4: Yes. I'm saying that my husband is no good. He's cruel and heartless.
1: But Miss Rachel told me she was playing cards with Mr. Rankin at the time the captain was killed.
4: I know. I can't understand that. But I want to be sure you understand something.
1: Yeah, what's that?
4: Lloyd always wanted to marry Lita. That's the only reason he married me is because he thought I had more money. And he wouldn't have to wait for Captain Van Patten to die.
1: Nice boy.
4: What a surprise he got. What a beautiful surprise. A wife with no money. A wife who had no love, and so I need a drink.
1: I think we'd better go back and join the others.
4: Yeah. No reason why I should burden you with my trouble. I just wanted to tell you about Lloyd. But really, there's no reason why.
5: Oh, dear Lord.
1: Rankin. Mrs. Rankin.
5: Oh, it hurt.
1: Mrs. Rankin. Oh, no. The dirty murderer. The dirty murderer. Gone. Of course he's gone. Nothing out here but rain and fog.
6: But why? Why would anyone want to kill Doris? She never harmed anyone.
7: Lloyd, don't, please. Won't do anybody any good.
8: That's right, Holman.
6: Oh, Rachel, will you stop that?
7: I'm sorry. I don't know why I laughed. I don't see anything funny. There isn't anything funny. I just can't help myself.
1: Oh. Well, the light is on, and it stopped raining, so somebody on the mainland should see it.
9: I hope somebody comes out here soon.
7: And until they do, Miss Brooks, what do we do until they come out?
6: Don't, darling.
7: But there's a murderer here. One of us is a murderer. How many more is he going to kill?
9: Stop that, Lita.
7: Why? They have every right to want to know. Maybe the murderer didn't want to kill Doris at all. Maybe it was a mistake.
6: What are you talking about? Well, come on, answer me.
10: Doris was sitting in my chair, her back to the window. Maybe the murderer thought he was shooting at me.
6: That's right.
10: And that lantern. Maybe it was meant for me, too.
7: Mistake. That would be funny, wouldn't it?
1: Okay. Cut that out, all of you. Hey, Max. Max, come in here.
3: Yeah?
1: Close the door. Okay, now we're all here. And we're going to stay here and wait.
9: Oh, that's a good idea, George.
10: But you must have some idea who the murderer is, Mr. Valentine. You must.
1: As a matter of fact, Lita, your husband would be a very prominent candidate for that honor.
6: Me?
10: Oh, no.
1: It was his knife that killed the captain. His motives are the best. And if Doris was killed by mistake, the motives are even better. Yeah, with you out of the way, Lita, he'd have the entire Van Patten fortune.
6: He must have done it. He must have taken that knife out of the drawer and killed the captain. But just where were you when Doris was shot, Jim? Where were you?
3: What's the matter with all of you? I told you. I was out looking at the boat. See if I could fix it.
6: Yeah. Yeah, sure.
1: Okay, Lloyd, that's enough. I think it's time for me to have a private talk with Jimmy boy. Come on, friend, on your feet. Come on with me.
3: I don't understand any of this, Valentine.
1: Don't try. Just do what I tell you and believe in me.
3: Sure. Sounds so wrong, so cockeyed.
1: Don't argue, will you? Please, just start screaming as though you were being beaten to a pulp.
3: Okay.
1: Come on.
3: No. Oh, please don't.
1: That's it. Come on.
3: No, Doc. No. I'm sorry, Lita. I tried to protect you.
10: Protect me?
3: I just couldn't. Valentine made me tell the truth.
11: Well, what did you say?
9: What was the truth, George?
1: Let him tell it.
3: I saw you take the knife, Lita. I saw you go into the lighthouse when that lantern fell down. Saw you push it down.
10: You what?
3: I saw you outside of your room when Doris was shot.
10: You tell such... such lies about me? To get the money? Oh, Jim.
3: I'm sorry, Lita. Very sorry. I had to tell him.
1: Well, that's all, everybody. You can go wherever you want. It's all over. Miss Brooks and I will stay with Mrs. Simmons until the police arrive.
9: George, give me at least one hint.
1: No time, Angel. I've set the trap. Now I must get up to Jim's room. Come on, murderer. Come on. You're not afraid of the dark. Come on in. That's it. In you come now.

0: right on you.
1: What?
0: No, no.
2: Yeah, leave that gun where you put it, Lloyd, in the desk drawer.
1: I said leave it. Fire it.
2: Good boy. After all, that's where you wanted the police to find it, didn't you?
1: You're crazy. Open the drawer on my wrist.
2: Am I? You know better.
1: Oh, let go of me.
2: Oh, no, no. I like it nice and cozy like this. Your wrist doesn't hurt anywhere as much as Doris was hurt when you shot her. It hurt, she told me, just before she died.
1: What are you talking about?
2: You made a bad slip, Lloyd. You were too anxious to build a case against Jim, and so you said he took the knife out of the drawer and killed the captain.
1: So what?
2: How did you know where the knife was? I took it out of Jim's valise and put it into the drawer myself. You knew only because that's where you got it from.
1: That's no proof.
2: No, that's why I had to set this trap. Having Lita held for the two murders was the last thing you wanted, wasn't it? Wasn't it, Lloyd?
1: You're making up this fairy tale. Go on, keep talking.
2: All right. You never gave up the idea of trying to get Lita and her money. But she got married. And you tried a desperate scheme. Step one, kill the captain so Lita gets the money.
1: Nobody will believe you.
2: Step two, kill Doris so you'll be free. Step three, make sure Jim gets caught for the two murders by planting the gun in his room so Lita will be free.
1: Guessing. You're guessing.
2: Well, Rachel, come in. Come on in.
3: What are you two doing here?
1: I got an alibi. Don't you remember, Valentine? I got an alibi.
2: Oh, yeah. Your alibi.
1: Go on, Rachel. Tell him again. You and I were playing double solitaire when the captain was killed.
3: Were we?
1: You remember. You told it to them before.
3: I don't remember. Did I? Honey, sometimes I remember things. Other times I don't remember at all.
1: Rachel, you've got to remember. I told you what to say.
2: Paying the price now, Buster. You used a half-crazy woman who hated her brother to lie for you. Now she can't even remember the lie.
1: But she's got to remember.
3: I don't know why I laughed. There really isn't anything funny, is there, Mr. Valentine?
2: No, no, Rachel. Funny isn't the right word. Ironic is a much better one.
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2: We'll be right with you, Max, old boy.
5: Yes, sir. Boat's ready anytime you and Miss Brooks are.
6: Mr. Valentine, Jim and I'll never be able to thank you.
2: Well, then why try?
7: I didn't know what you were trying to do, and when I had to say all those terrible things about Lita, accuse her of those murders...
6: Well, she never really believed you meant them, did you, Lita?
8: Well, I didn't, and I did.
6: It was horrible.
7: I still can't get over Boyd's cockeyed plan, even after I heard him admit everything. Even wrecking the boat so you'd have to stay here, Valentine, and help the police put the blame on me.
2: Well, it was a desperate plan, all right. There was so much money at stake, he must have felt it was worth taking a long shot.
6: Claire?
8: Yes, Lita?
6: We're going to spend our honeymoon here on Foghorn Island.
8: Oh, good.
6: When you need a place for your honeymoon, you will let me know, won't you?
8: I certainly will. If you'll just take those foghorns away from here. Unless you like foghorns, George.
2: All right, Max. Don't be so impatient.
8: After all, a honeymoon is for two.
2: We're coming, Max.
8: George!
2: We're...

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2: Wheat Chex, Rice Chex, and Good Hot Ralston present Space Patrol! High adventure in the wild, vast reaches of space. Missions of daring in the name of interplanetary justice. Travel into the future with Buzz Corey, Commander-in-Chief of the Space Patrol. In today's transcribed adventure, Buzz and Happy have made a forced landing on a new planet beyond the outer reaches of the solar system. As they cautiously explore the jungle region, they hear the thud of huge feet and a terrifying bellow.
3: Commander, look, what is it?
4: It's a dinosaur, a prehistoric monster.
3: It's coming this way.
4: Get back to the ship, quickly.
3: It sees us. It's after us.
4: You gotta get to the ship before it tramples us.
3: Would our ray gun stop it?
4: There's no time to experiment. Into the ship.
3: It's almost on top of us.
4: Close the hatch. It's battering the ship. It's big enough to crush us like an eggshell.
2: We'll return in just a moment with today's exciting Space Patrol adventure, The Menace of Planet X.

0: Say, do you hear that, Space Patrollers? 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And now, today's Space Patrol adventure. Rumors of a strange planet beyond the outermost regions of the solar system have reached Commander Corey. Space pilots relate fantastic tales of a weird world shrouded with mist, a world of glaciers and jungles where monstrous beasts prowl and do battle. A Space Patrol agent has been sent to the area to check on the stories. But as the hours pass and the agent fails to return, Buzz and Happy blast off from Terra to search for him. Now, in the lonely void, billions of miles beyond the Pluto orbit, the Commander and Cadet Happy scan the viewscope screen.
1: According to the astrogation chart, Commander, we're 12 million DUs beyond the point where Simmons was last heard from.
2: You mean his last intelligible message, Happy? There was that garbled signal 3 hours later.
1: Yeah, but Major Robertson wasn't sure it came from Simmons. Only about 3 words came through clearly.
2: Whether it was from Simmons or not, it's worth investigating if it came from this far beyond the solar system.
1: Yeah. Whoever sent it must have been having hallucinations if they thought they saw a new planet. If there was one out there, we'd have sighted in the viewscope by now.
2: Well, we can't be sure the message said a new planet had been sighted, Happy. All we know is a planet was mentioned.
1: Do you think there could be one way out beyond Pluto?
2: Well, the Space Patrol has more urgent problems than proving or disproving the existence of a new planet. The last 4 months, more than 200 people have vanished, chiefly from the outer planets, Pluto, Neptune, Uranus. And so many spaceships have disappeared that, well, people are afraid to make trips out beyond Saturn anymore.
1: Well, it might be meteors, big enough to blast a ship to pieces without leaving a trace.
2: Well, that's one thing we don't have to worry about, Happy. This improved repeller ray can deflect most of the meteors we'll ever encounter. Happy, there's something in the viewscope. It's big. Cut on the electronic mass computer.
1: Yes, sir.
2: Now focus it on that tiny dot at the edge of the screen. That's it. That's too big for a meteor, Happy. It's a planet. A planet nearly the size of Earth.
1: Then those rumors were true.
2: Yes. And as Simmons came out here, he must have seen it. Happy, we're heading our ship for that unknown planet. Planet X.
0: Planet X. A world so remote from the solar system, it has escaped detection by the most powerful space telescopes. A world at this instant emerging from myth and legend into reality. But there is one man who has known of its existence for some time and has kept it a secret. Over the years, he has built an empire on the strange planet, enslaving the subhuman natives and surrounding himself with criminals and scum of all the planets. He is Commander Corey's archenemy, Prince Baccarati. The towers of his huge, gaudy castle rise into the mists, mists that swirl about banners emblazoned with Baccarati's dread symbol, a black falcon. Within the castle, the prince, accompanied by Dr. Malengro, a warped scientific genius, opens a heavily barred door and enters a room where a haggard figure slumps against the cold stone wall.
3: Simmons, get up!
4: He has been like that for an hour, Your Highness. I think he's in a coma.
3: I'll get him up. On your feet!
5: Take your hands off me, you big overdressed clown.
3: You're like all the rest of the Space Patrol. Don't know how to act in the presence of your superior.
5: Superiors? Just because you can bully a lot of primitive natives on this backwash planet doesn't mean you're anything more than a big wind.
3: No lieutenant of the Space Patrol is going to make a fool out of Prince Baccarati. I'll waste no more time on this stubborn fool. I think he came across my planet by accident.
4: But, Your Highness, When he doesn't return, Corey will send a search mission after him.
3: That's true. But we have nothing to fear. They'll never get close to the planet. We can destroy a whole fleet of space patrol ships with our controlled meteors. And in a few weeks, I'll have my own fleet of spaceships built up to the point where we can attack the United Planets.
4: What will you do with Lieutenant Simmons?
3: I'll have him taken to the glacier. He'll be put to work in the Endurium mines with the subhumans.
4: But, Your Highness, he won't survive more than a week underground. Only the natives can endure the cold up there in the mines.
3: Now, isn't that a pity? I only wish I could send Commander Corey up there, too. Come on, Malengro. Let's go up to the tower and check the view scope.
0: Returning to the tower of his castle, Prince Baccarati sits before the control panel, watching an enormous viewscope screen that covers an entire wall. Sector by sector, the sensitive instrument scans the black void between Planet X and the solar system. Beside the prince stands Dr. Malengro, smiling proudly at the instrument that he's created.
4: Your hour of triumph is close at hand. Millions will tremble at your name. On Mercury, Venus, Terra, Mars, the Earth.
3: Stop your planetary roll call. Look at this screen. Isn't that a spaceship? It is. It's a space patrol ship.
4: But only one.
3: It's Commander Corey's ship. See the insignia? Terra 5.
4: You suppose he has sighted the planet?
3: Of course he has. He's coming right toward it. This is the chance I've been waiting for. Switch on to meteor control.
4: Ready, Your Highness.
3: Now focus the beam up toward the meteor belt. Now, Corey, you'll see how Prince Baccarati welcomes visitors who are not invited.
2: Happy, this is incredible. Planet X not only has land, but vegetation, thick vegetation near the equator.
1: Remember those rumors about jungle growth and giant animals?
2: Yes, but we're still too far away to confirm that. All we can be sure of now is that there's a desert region, a zone of vegetation, and ice caps at both poles.
1: The meteor warning system.
2: Look, there's a swarm of meteors heading right toward our ship.
1: Oh, smoke and rockets, where did they come from?
2: Check their trajectory on a viewscope so we'll know how to avoid them.
1: Yes, sir. They seem to be swerving out of that meteor belt we checked at 18 degrees high.
2: Are you right, Happy? They're not following a consistent orbit. They're being pulled right toward us.
1: Commander, we're in a collision course. They're converging on us, a whole flock of them.
2: Here's where we test our super repeller ray, Hap.
1: Commander, several meteors are coming head on. Is it working?
2: We'll know in a couple of seconds. Watch the viewscope.
1: Wow, they missed us.
2: Look at their trajectories now. Our super repeller rays scattering them in all directions.
1: Yeah, but what made them come right toward us in the first place? We weren't anywhere near their regular orbit.
2: I don't know, Happy. But this might explain why we haven't had a reply from Lieutenant Simmons.
1: Yeah, he didn't have a super repeller ray on his ship.
2: No, he didn't. But there's a chance he may have landed safely on Planet X. We'll circle the planet and keep calling him.
3: Langro, what's happening? None of those meteors is taking effect.
4: Can't understand it. It always worked before?
3: Yes, on our dummy test ships, but this is Commander Corey. If he sends out a report on this planet...
6: Your Highness.
3: Yes, Captain.
6: Your Highness. The Space Patrol Lieutenant, he escaped.
3: Escaped?
6: We were taking him to a spaceship to transport him to the glacier. He provoked a dispute between his guards and in the confusion escaped.
3: The fools. He'll be punished for this. Search every inch of the castle ground.
6: But he's beyond the castle walls, headed south toward the jungles.
3: Well, in that case, let him go. With those monsters in the jungle, Lieutenant Simmons won't survive more than a few hours. Back to your post, Captain. I have more important things to do.
6: Yes, Your Highness.
3: Malengro, what good is your stupid invention? Corey is getting so close to our planet, we can't hurl any more meteors at him.
4: He seems to have some defense against them. But there is still our robot control. We can neutralize Corey's controls, operate his ship from here, and can crash him in the desert.
3: Ah, that's too sudden a death. Suppose we force him down in the jungle. Yes. Land him safely. Let him think he has a chance for survival. Not knowing about the giant lizards, the prehistoric monsters. We'll see how effective Corey's superior brain is against 100 tons of brute force. Switch on to robot control, Malengro.
2: Change our vector, Happy.
1: I'm trying to, sir, but the ship won't respond.
2: Well, let me try.
1: Yes, sir.
2: Well, that's strange. Feels like the controls are frozen.
1: Commander, we're losing altitude.
2: Adjust your seatbelt, Happy. We're going to crash.
1: Yes, sir.

0: But his heart, it's like a steam bath. And these giant ferns must be 80 feet high. Now, I wonder if those birds are good to eat. I mean, when our ship's supplies run out.
1: Yeah, we've got emergency rations for 6 weeks. Hope we'll be able to repair the ship before then.
0: Commander, what's that?
1: I don't know. Sounds like an animal of some kind, a big one.
0: Yeah, it's coming this way. Smoking rockets, Commander. Look at that. What is it?
1: It's a giant dinosaur.
0: A dinosaur?
1: Get back to the ship quickly. It sees us.
0: Commander, it's after us.
1: We've got to get into the ship before it tramples us to death.
0: Would our ray gun stop it?
1: There's no time to experiment. Into the ship quickly.
0: Yeah, it's almost on top of us.
1: Close the hatch.
0: It's clawing at the ship.
1: Keep your fingers crossed, Happy. That beast is big enough to crush this ship like an eggshell.
2: We'll return to Space Patrol in just a moment. Hi, gang. This is Captain Dick Tufeld reporting. Say, how about a briefing on space talk so you can talk like a regular space patroller, okay? Here we go. Hot rockets. Use it instead of, oh boy, like hot rockets, look at that boy pedal that bike. Here's some more space talk, gang. Supercharge. 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And, gang, that's exactly what Buzz Corey wants you to do. 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Good? Nope, they're terrific. And remember, they're the cereals with that mysterious magic space picture on the inside of the package. So, supercharge, gang, get Chex today. You just can't be without them. And hot rockets, are they ever good? And now, back to our space patrol adventure, The Menace of Planet X. With the aid of Dr. Malengro, Baccarati sighted Corey's ship through a mammoth viewscope in the tower room of the Princess Castle on Planet X. Using a robot-controlled beam, Baccarati forced the commander's ship down in the jungle, where Buzz and Happy were attacked by a giant dinosaur, one of the monsters that inhabit the steaming jungle region. Now the enormous creature rips at the hull of the ship with all the force of its 100-ton bulk.
0: Commander, it's going to tip the ship over.
1: It's only a matter of time till it batters in the hull. Oh, if we could only blast off.
0: Maybe if we open the hatch and fired at the dinosaur with our ray guns.
1: It'd be like hitting an elephant with a fly swatter. He'd ran that arm and head of his inside the hatch and we'd be finished.
0: Well, what are we going to do if the rockets won't work? We're stuck.
1: Hey, wait. Our lighting system still operates. Maybe the super repeller ray will work, too. Brace yourself, Happy. The ship may lunge around a bit.
0: Yes, sir. It's working.
1: It's propelling him away from the ship.
0: Wow, look at him go.
1: Look at the plants out there. They're bending away from the ship like a strong wind we're blowing.
0: Yeah, and the birds, they're leaving too.
1: Uh-huh.
0: Oh, it's lucky you thought of that repeller ray, sir. A few more blows and that dinosaur would have caved our hull in.
1: Now, that ought to discourage our giant friend for a while.
0: All the books I've read say that dinosaurs are extinct. I guess this dinosaur can't read.
1: Happy, look out the viewport to the north. Looks like smoke rising up out of the jungle.
0: Say, it does. A thin column of blue smoke. I can barely make it out against the mist.
1: It's too damp here for a fire to start naturally.
0: Yeah, but how else could it start?
1: Simmons, maybe. Let's have a look.
0: You mean go out there, sir? Outside the ship?
1: Of course. We can't find out anything sitting here.
0: Oh, yeah, but what about the things? The animals?
1: We'll keep undercover and move as quietly as possible.
2: Meantime, several miles to the north, Prince Baccarati watches the giant viewscope screen in the tower room of his castle. Mile after mile of jungle moves across the screen. Then, as the prince makes delicate adjustments, the vegetation becomes transparent, and the dark hull of a grounded spaceship looms up in the tangled growth of tree-high ferns. A smile of triumph is on the evil face of Prince Baccarati. Behind him, a door opens, and Dr. Malengro hurries in.
3: Excellency, there is trouble in the north, in the glacial region.
4: What is it now?
3: The slaves in the Endurium mines. They have taken over base camp number 2. They have weapons and supplies.
4: Well, I'll order an attack immediately. They can't revolt against Prince Baccarati.
3: May I... Re-

0: mind, Your Highness, that you would lose most of your men in an attempt to regain control of the base camp? The rebels are in a position to fight off all opposition and sabotage the mines.
1: You're right. Well, then we'll put Plan C into operation immediately.
0: Plan C? You mean blow up Camp Number 2?
1: Of course! Any one camp is expendable when its destruction will save the other two. We can handle the whole operation from this tower. The turn of a switch here, a cosmic explosive, in Camp Number 2 will blast the rebels to bits.
0: But, Your Highness, some of your men may still be alive in the camp, captives of the rebels.
1: Well, if they're unable to protect my interests, they are of no use to me. First, we'll broadcast a demand to surrender. If they ignore it, well, they will serve as a lesson to others who try to oppose Prince Baccarat.
2: I think I see flames through the undergrowth, sir.
3: Right up ahead.
4: Help!
5: Happy to hear that.
2: Yes, sir. Commander, there's a man coming toward us.
5: That's a Space Patrol uniform, Hap. Come on.
6: Commander Corey.
5: Yes, Lieutenant Simmons. Hold him, Happy. He's about to collapse.
2: Now, take it easy, Lieutenant. Yeah, here, lean against me.
5: He's hurt. We'll carry him to the ship.
6: I'll be all right, Commander. I heard your ship land. I managed to get a fire going.
5: Well, we saw it. Did you land in a jungle, too?
6: No, sir. At a castle a few miles to the north.
2: Castle?
6: It sounds like I'm out of my head, but I'm not. Commander, Prince Baccarati is here on this planet.
0: Baccarati?
6: He's built up an empire here. He's rounded up some of his old gang and made the natives work for him.
0: Natives? On this planet?
6: Yes. They're very primitive. Never advanced beyond Stone Age culture. Baccarati's forcing them into slave labor. Up north in the glacier region, he's got thousands working in the Endurium mines. That's where he was going to send me, but I escaped.
5: We'll take you to the ship, Lieutenant. When you rest up, you can help us fix the controls and we'll blast off.
2: Yeah, something went wrong. Lucky we landed easy.
6: That wasn't luck. Baccarati forced you to land, like he did me. He'll never get that ship off the ground.
5: Unless we get to Baccarati. How far is this castle from here?
6: It took me 6 hours to get here. Commander, don't go near that castle. Baccarati hates you like poison. You'll end up in the glacier or worse.
5: If you get out, Lieutenant, we can get in. And we can't stay in the jungle. How'd you escape?
6: Through a tunnel in the wall, sir. It was used to haul materials from the quarry when the castle was being built.
5: It's obvious you're too weak to go back with us. We'll leave you in the ship. Then Happy and I'll go on to Baccarati's castle.
6: If you could wait till I rest up, Commander.
5: It'll be a day or two before you're fit to travel. You'll be safe in the ship. Just tell us how to find the tunnel. We're nearly at the end of the passage, Happy.
2: What part of the castle does the tunnel lead to?
5: The sub-cellar. We'll work our way up to the main tower. Have your ray gun ready.
2: Yes, sir.
5: All right, come on.
2: Hey, there isn't much light down here.
5: Enough. Take those stairs at the end of the cellar.
2: Yes, sir.
7: Stand right here, huh? Don't try to turn around, either of you. Don't try to use your weapons, or I'll be forced to use mine. This weapon in your back is a plastic gun.
2: A plastic gun?
7: If I pulled the trigger, you would be completely encased in a coating of transparent plastic. You couldn't move. Now, will you drop your weapons while you're still able to?
5: All right. Drop your gun, Happy.
2: Yes, sir.
7: Very wise. You would be rather awkward to move as plastic statues. Now, step into the elevator. I'll turn you over to Prince Baccarat.
0: There is no answer from Base Camp 2, Your Highness, but they must be listening. Might I suggest one more warning?
1: They had all the warnings they're gonna get. Turn on the detonator ray machine. We'll blow up Base Camp Number 2.
0: At once, Your Highness.
8: Get moving. Go ahead.
1: What's the meaning of this interruption?
7: I found them in sub-cellar 5, Excellency.
9: Well, well. Commander Corey, welcome. Now that you're here in my castle, there is no use wasting power. Cut off the robot control on his ship, Malengro. He's not going back to it.
5: If you don't turn us loose, it'll only be a matter of time till a squadron of Space Patrol ships find your planet He turns this castle into a pile of rubble.
9: Oh, your threats don't terrify me, Commander. I can cope with any force the Space Patrol sends against me.
1: Cadet! You dare to laugh at Prince Baccarati, I'll show you!
5: I'll remember that, Baccarati.
9: Careful, Commander. My guard can render you helpless with his plastic gun.
5: I understand you're playing emperor again, Baccarati. You're using slave labor, forcing natives to work for you.
9: You may not realize it, Commander, but you and the cadet are now slaves yourselves. I need replacements in the Endurium mines up in the Glacier region. Which reminds me, Malengro, it's time to destroy the rebels at base camp number 2.
5: Shall I turn on the detonator machine now, Your Highness?
9: Yes. Commander, you will now see how completely I hold the power of life and death over my subjects. When I press this switch, more than 100 rebels will be blasted to bits, thousands of miles from this castle. Watch closely, Commander.
5: Hap, jump the guard.
3: Get away from that machine, Baccarati.
8: Get the guard.
3: Hey, Commander, they're getting away.
5: Let them go. Right now, we've got to smash this machine. Get the guard's plastic gun.
3: I've got it, sir.
5: Now, let's get Baccarati.
3: There they are, sir. They just turned a corner.
5: Down the corridor, quick. Baccarati, stop!
3: Commander, they're climbing out a window.
5: After them, Happy. There's a ledge out there, Happy. Swan, we've got to go after them.
3: Yes, sir.
5: Easy now, Hap.
3: Wow, what a drop. And there's a river down there.
5: Press close to the wall. And work down the ledge.
3: Hey, they're blocked. They can't go any farther.
5: Baccarati, better give up.
1: You'll never take me, Gory.
3: Commander, he's got a plastic gun.
5: So have we. And Baccarati can't fire without hitting Malengro.
1: That's right, Gory.
3: Commander, look at Malengro. Baccarati shot him.
5: He's covered with plastic.
3: Smoking rockets, Baccarati pushed him off the ledge, his own partner.
1: Watch this, Commander.
3: He's pointing the gun at himself.
5: Baccarati, don't be a fool. Get to him, Happy, before he falls off the ledge.
3: Too late, Commander. There he goes. Golly, down into the river. Well, they fell just like statues. Well, I guess that's the end of Prince Baccarati.
5: Come on, Happy. Let's get off this ledge. We've got to work fast. If we dodge Baccarati's guards, we can get back to our ship before dark.
10: Lieutenant Simmons is asleep in the aft compartment, sir.
5: Good. You could do it with a little rest yourself, Happy.
10: No, I'm not tired, sir. Commander, you know, I'm glad we got away from Planet X and saved those people in the glacier, but, well, I'd feel a lot easier if I knew for sure about Baccarati. I mean, can we cross him off?
5: That's what we're going to find out on our next visit to Planet X.
11: An exciting preview of next week's Space Patrol adventure in just a moment. Hey, what's going on, young man? What do you mean, putt, putt, putt, putt, putt, putt?
12: I'm playing like I'm driving a surface car on Mars.
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11: 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Other players were Bela Kovach, Norman Jolly, Ken Mayer, and Steven Robertson. 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
8: 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Here's an episode of Information Please, which originally aired Monday, January 29th, 1945. Its title, Jan Struther, Russell Crowe's.
13: 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If we do use it, you'll get, with the compliments of H.J. 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Heinz Company sends you $57 in war bonds and stamps and a set of the Encyclopedia Britannica. And don't forget that if the experts should miss all three parts of your question, you get, in addition to the Encyclopedia Britannica, a $500 war bond instead of the usual $57. All questions remain our property. Information Please is presented under the supervision of Dan Golenpaul. And now here's our master of ceremonies, Clifton Fadiman.
14: Good evening, ladies and gentlemen. Tonight, Information Please, as spontaneous and as unrehearsed as ever, springs up with its two stalwarts, John Kieran and Franklin P. Adams, who welcome their two guests. First, Miss Jan Struther, poet and author of Mrs. Miniver, and Mr. Russell Krause, better known since last week as Ruffled Grouse, co-author of Life with Father and co-producer of the new Broadway hit, The Hasty Heart. Mr. Krause, by the way, is amiably pinch-hitting for us this evening for Miss Faith Baldwin, who was unable to join us this evening. By the way, did you get any letters from bird lovers, Mr. Krause?
15: No, several from birds. Birds have spoken to me very harshly about the ruffled grouse. They don't want me to be identified with their family.
14: Try this one, gentlemen. This comes from John Cromie of Los Angeles, California. We'll start with it. Identify these quotations. Get two out of three. They all have the word do in them, the simple word do. And the first is do or die, but the die is pronounced D. As if it were D-E-E. Do or D. Mr. Kieran.
16: And for Bonnie Annie Laurie, I would lay me doon and D.
14: I didn't say doon.
16: Well, down and D.
14: No, did I say down? I said do or D.
16: Oh, D.
14: Do
16: oh.
14: Or D.
16: Oh.
14: That's a nice quotation, Mr. Kieran.
16: Yeah.
14: We'll save it. Do or D.
16: Would it be from the same poet, Burns?
14: Yes.
16: Is it from Scots Wahey where Wallace bled?
14: It is indeed.
16: I thank you.
14: That's quite right. Lay the proud usurpers low, tyrants fall in every foe, liberties in every blow, let us do or D. Now, do this way and that. How would you identify that quotation? Do this way and that. Mr. Adams?
17: I wouldn't identify it.
14: Stubborn.
15: Is it from a song?
14: That's right, Mr. Krause. That's right.
15: It rings a bell, but I can just
14: not
15: faintly hear the bell.
14: Just right. Run the songs through you. Mr. Adams?
15: Is it, I'll Learn You to Waltz?
14: I don't know how that goes. Do you?
15: Something about balance like me, do this way and that way, I'll...
14: That sounds good.
15: Learn You to Waltz.
14: I like it, but that isn't the one I have. The one I have down here is... Did you ever see a lassie do this way and that way? Did you ever see a lassie do this way and that? Miss Struther, did you ever play that as a child's game when you were a child?
12: No, I don't know that one.
14: You're the nearest to childhood of all of us. That's one wrong. Now, the third quotation consists simply of the phrase, do, do, do. Where would you find that, Mr. Krause?
15: In George Gershwin.
14: You would indeed. What's the song called?
15: Do, do, do what you done, done, done before,
14: that's
15: baby.
14: That's the one. That's the one, Mr. Krause. Well, that gives us 2 out of 3. Try this from Sonia Bleeker of Fort Washington, Long Island. And get all, it's not too hard a question. What is an inhabitant of these places called? If you lived in Glasgow, you'd be called a what? Miss Struther?
12: Glaswegian.
14: A Glaswegian. Why should you be?
12: Well...
14: Why not a Glasgowian?
12: I wouldn't know.
14: Neither would I. Though that's as much as we require to know on this program, that you'd be called a Glaswegian. Now, if you lived in Liverpool... We must give someone else a chance, Miss Struther.
15: Well, she's lived all of those places.
14: Well, Miss Struther, we have
12: a
14: to depend on...
12: A Liverpudlian.
14: A Liverpudlian, yes. And you have no explanation of that mystery?
12: Well,
14: either.
12: Pool, puddle.
14: I suppose it's easier to say that than Liverpoolian or Liverpooler. Now, suppose you lived in Michigan. What would you be called? Mr. Adams?
15: You would be called either a Wolverine or a Michigander.
14: Either a Wolverine or a Michigander, yes. Or sometimes a Michiganite. I imagine that's been used, too.
15: Never.
14: Am I misinformed?
15: You're misinformed. I went to school in Ann Arbor, and you were a Michigander.
14: All right. So I will leave out Michiganite. I don't know where we got this information that people come from Michigan are called Michiganites. We'll call them Michiganders from now on. I'll try this one from Richard L. Moss of Los Angeles, and again, get all. Identify the plays about war. All of these plays deal with war. In which persons of these ranks were the principal figures? In the first case, a captain and a sergeant. Mr. Krause.
15: That was what price, Glory?
14: What? That's quite right.
15: By Lawrence Stallings and Maxwell Anderson, Captain Flagg and Sergeant Quirk.
14: Quite right. Those are immortal characters from the last war. And now, Major and General. A play in which a Major and General are two important characters. Yes, Miss Struther.
12: Well, Major Barbara and the General Booth, Salvation Army. Doesn't that count as war?
14: Major, yes, that's rather clever. I hadn't thought of that. It doesn't deal with any particular war, does it?
12: War against evil, my dear man.
14: Yes, we have never had quite so moral a note struck on this program. I meant rather a specific war, Miss Struther, though that's a very clever answer, and I'll accept it. Can you think of any other... A play about the current war.
15: But this
14: play,
15: war with a major...
14: Yes, a major and a general appear in it, or important in it. Oh. Mr. Kieran.
16: A bell for a dano.
14: Yes, a bell
16: major
14: for a dano.
16: Major Chipolo and... I've forgotten the general's name.
14: General Marvin. Actually, he's an offstage voice in the play version. He's a somewhat more important character in the novel from which the play came. General and Ensign appear in a play dealing in part with war, though it deals with many other things, too, Mr. Krause.
15: I am not quite sure on this, but inasmuch as we've got 2 already, was it the Lawrence Stallings play this year? What was the title of it?
14: Offhand, I should say no, and I don't remember the title.
15: Then let's forget the title.
14: Maybe we hadn't better bring it up at all. We have to get all on this, gentlemen. Now, Mr. Adams, did you have a guess
15: no,
14: on...
15: No, I have no idea.
14: Well, it's in Othello. The general is General Othello, and the ensign is Mr. Kieran?
16: Oh, ensign?
14: The ensign is Iago.
15: Iago?
14: Yes.
16: Well, he's as ancient.
14: Well, that's the same thing as an ensign.
16: Oh, I don't... I doubt that. But it's all right. Go ahead. Ancient is his title.
14: Yes, but
16: his
14: isn't that the same thing
16: ancient.
14: As an ensign, Mr. Krause?
15: Well, to make up for the one we missed, there's one about a colonel and a... a colonel and a sergeant, the Hasty Heart. If we could just kind of toss that in for the one we missed, you know.
14: Toss? You threw that in? From backfield.
15: Unplugged.
14: That gives us only 2 out of 3. That means that Heinz 57 sends $57 in war bonds and stamps to Mr. Moss and a set of the Britannica, and we pass on to a question from Hartzell Lincoln Dake of Washington, D.C. Get 2 out of 3. Interesting question. How have the following foods been used as external beauty treatment? The first food is beetroot. Beetroot. It's been used, apparently, as a beauty treatment. Under what... How? What sort of beauty treatment, Miss Struther?
12: I would say that it was an old form of nail dye.
14: You would?
17: Might as well say that as anything else.
14: I don't know. Well, maybe it was used as a nail die, Mr. Stevens.
15: Is that related to orris root in any way?
14: Who?
15: Orris root, because that's used as for bleaching hair. Is beetroot anything like orris?
14: Not a bit.
18: Something like elegant.
17: It would turn it pink.
14: No, stick to one root at a time. Beetroot was used in the 18th century in this country as a rouge. Now, it might have been used as a nail polish, too, Mr. Other. I don't know. Do you remember, Mr. Adams?
18: No, that's a little before my time.
15: But not much.
14: How about a raw egg? How has that been used as a beauty treatment, Mr. Adams?
18: Shampoo.
14: Shampoo, perfectly right, as a scalp treatment. It still is it not, if you can get them?
18: Not in my house. We eat them.
14: And here, finally, this is hard to believe, but apparently horseradish and sour milk can be used as a beauty treatment, or have been used, Mr. Krause?
15: I think I've heard of that one. I haven't used it. I think the formula was grated horseradish in cold, sour milk, and then you strain it and let it stand and use it as a face cream.
14: Why? Why do you do that?
15: I don't. I'm beautiful without that.
14: When was all this done?
15: Oh, I should say back in the 60s.
14: Back in the 60s. I have it as back in the 90s, but...
15: In the 90s?
14: You're right, yes.
15: I remember it from the 60s.
14: Apparently was, as Mr. Krause reminds us, used as a skin lotion many, many years ago. And that does give us 2 out of 3. Now here's our Heinz reporter, Ben Grauer, who has a way of digging up quotations that might have been written especially for his favorite food.
19: Here's one I've always liked, and it was never more true than now. I believe it was Oliver Goldsmith who said, "Blessed be those feasts with simple plenty crowned." When you start thinking back, it is the simple meat and potato dinners you do remember enjoying most, crowned with plenty so you could have second helpings if you wanted them. And if you started counting how many of those dinners started off with Heinz real cream of tomato soup, the number would really add up. For that's always been a favorite soup, a favorite way of dressing up a meal. It's a soup that sounds simple, tomatoes and cream. But when those two flavors mingle in the luscious, delicately spiced depths of Heinz condensed cream of tomato soup, there just is no greater treat to the taste. Heinz tomatoes are not just any tomatoes. They're especially grown for flavor and juice. And the cream is thick and rich. Heinz soups are condensed, you know. You just add an equal quantity of water or milk. So when you want real cream of tomato, brimming with fresh tomato flavor, ask for Heinz condensed cream of tomato soup.
14: Thank you, Mr. Grauer. And now how about going on with this one from Sam Hutt of New York and get all on this? It's a musical question, Mr. Other and gentlemen. Can you name the philosophers mentioned in the following songs?
19: Probably in their titles. Let's have the first, Mr. Kahn.
14: I have Mr. Kieran's hand at once on that.
16: John Stuart Mill.
14: That's quite right.
16: Down by the old mill stream.
14: That's right. Who was John Stuart Mill, Mr.
16: He was an English philosopher and economist and had a lot of theories of political economy.
14: Yes, more or less early part of the 19th century.
16: 1846.
14: Flourished or born or died, would you say?
16: Flourished.
14: I think about that time, Mr. Adams, quite right. And as you probably know, his father, by a coincidence similarly named Mill, was also a famous philosopher. Now the second of the songs, Mr. Kahn. Mr. Krause?
15: One of the locks.
14: That's right.
17: You don't mean to tell me you're pronouncing Loch?
14: That's on right. This program, we're pronouncing Loch.
17: Yes. Over my dead body.
14: If you will just stay alive for about another 12 minutes, Strother, you may do whatever you wish after this program is over. Couldn't you say, we say hastily Loch Lomond over here. How do you say it?
17: Loch.
14: Well, you know, maybe John Loch was John.
16: John Loch on the human John understanding?
14: Loch. Yes. Yes, we're referring to John Loch. When did he flourish, Mr. Adams, would you say?
16: I don't know. I never saw him.
14: 1632 to 1704, a famous English philosopher. And now the third and last, Mr. Kahn. I have Mr. Krause's hand.
15: Thomas Mann, would you call him a philosopher?
14: Well, it's arguable. He's a very great novelist and has written some philosophical essays.
15: The song was "Can't Stop Loving That Thomas Mann of Mine."
14: You've got the right song, all right, Mr. Krause. Mr. Brother?
17: Can't or can't.
14: How do you say? Yes.
16: Can't.
14: Yes. Who was he?
17: A philosopher.
19: A philosopher? Nationality?
17: German.
19: German?
15: First name Emmanuel. Manny.
20: Well, didn't he live in Switzerland?
19: No, I think he lived in Königsberg, a place that's been in the news recently, over most of his life. And his dates? Care to flourish him, Mr. Adams?
15: Long ago.
19: Long ago, 1724 to 1804. Famous German philosopher. Kant, or Kant, as you say. Mr. Other, help loving that man. How about this one from Helen Stillman in New York City? Where in literature or the theater does a man win for himself a woman's love while wooing her for another?
21: This is kind of tough to follow the plot. Mr. Karen?
16: Win a woman's love by... That's John Alden, wooing her for Miles Standish.
19: Priscilla. Wooing for Miles Standish, yes.
16: He won her himself. He hit the jackpot.
19: Yes. Whom is he wooing?
16: Priscilla... Well...
15: Mullins.
19: Mullins,
16: that's
19: yes.
16: That's right.
19: Priscilla Mullins. And here is a even more complicated plot. A woman wins a man's love while wooing another woman for him. One more W and I would be broken on that sentence.
15: Might be Cyrano de Bergerac.
19: No, I see what you're thinking of, but it isn't quite the same situation. It's very complicated.
15: That's
19: I'll
15: not
19: say
15: on
19: it again.
15: The nose, Adam.
19: Try it. I'll read it again. A woman wins a man's love while wooing another woman for him.
17: Isn't that in As You Like It?
19: You have the right author.
17: Oh, Twelfth Night.
19: That's right. Twelfth Night, yes. It's Viola, perhaps many of us will remember, disguised as a page. She wins the Duke while wooing Olivia for him. He gets fond of his page and eventually discovered that she's been in disguise all along, and they marry and presumably live happily ever after. I can't count you right on that. How about this? Now, we have to get this one right. A girl wins a man's love while entertaining him for her friend. Mr. Kieran.
16: That is The Voice of the Turtle.
19: Yes.
16: Elliot Nugent and Florence Rice, and I've forgotten the third girl's name. She was very good, and I'm very sorry.
19: Audrey Christie, and she is very good.
21: Audrey Christie, very good indeed. Mr. Strother, did you have something to add to that?
17: No.
21: That's of course, the plot of John Van Druten's delightful play, The Voice of the Turtle, now running on Broadway. And that gives us 2 out of 3,
19: and sends us on to Mrs. Flynn's question, Mr. John W. Flynn of Sawyer, Michigan. Mrs. Flynn is a well-known Michigander.
15: Mission...
19: That's right. She goes. Mention at least 3 well-known people. These must be real persons whose names might commonly occur in the conduct of your business if you were managing a hotel. Now think of anything connected with a hotel that would also give us the last name of some well-known people. Mr. Krause.
15: Well, a clerk.
19: You have to give me the name of the person.
15: Oh.
19: It has to be a well-known person. Doubtless there is somebody named Clark who is well-known. Miss Struther?
17: I have a different one.
19: Very good.
17: Robert W. Service.
19: Robert W. Service, yes. Quite right.
15: Not many hotels.
17: Well, you can ask for it.
19: Now, that gives us one. Mr. Krause.
22: Well, it's Sir Francis Toll, if you pronounce it Towel.
19: Sir Francis Toll, if you pronounce it
15: Towel. He's a big hotel man in England, isn't he, Sam?
19: Is that right, Mr. Other?
17: I don't know.
15: But I don't know how I've always called it Toll, but I hope he calls it Towel.
19: I don't know. We're in trouble with Loch already, Mr. Krause.
15: Yes, I don't know.
19: Haven't got much margin. Oh, a couple more, gentlemen. There's the president of the very excellent college down at Annapolis, St. John's College. His name is Mr. Stringfellow Barr.
21: Oh.
19: And you'd have a bar and a hotel, a properly run hotel. Mr. Kieran, think of any other? I really have only one good one from you, Mr. Adams.
15: Hall, Jack Hall.
19: Who is Jack Hall?
15: He was quite a boy in a song.
19: That's true, but it has to be a real person, Mr. Adams. I'm sorry to be severe.
17: Samuel Hall.
19: He's in a song, too. He's in a song. The Darn Your Eyes Man?
17: Yeah.
19: He's in a song.
15: Well, as Jerry Hall, he lives down in Lions Plains.
19: Well, he's well known to Westernites. There's a former motion picture actress, I believe, named Blanche Sweet. No?
15: Yeah. Pauline Hall.
17: John Hall.
19: John Hall, the motion picture actor. Yes, that really gives us... Oh, you have one more. Come. Mr. Struther and gentlemen, sharpen your wits against each other. Mr. Krause.
15: William Penn.
19: That's the name of a hotel.
15: All right, it's the name of something you find in a hotel, too.
17: With luck.
19: Just under the wire. Oh, there are lots. Edgar Guest, perhaps. Cole Porter. Francis Scott Key. I just rattle these things off as fast as I can read them. H.P. Scratchley of Asheville, North Carolina, sends this one in. What was the first occasion, prominent in history, when revolutionists were identified with a particular kind of haircut?
21: They're going to be three questions of a somewhat similar order. Mr. Adams.
22: The Roundheads.
21: The Roundheads, quite right. Who are the Roundheads, Mr. Adams?
22: The, either the Cromwellites or the non-Cromwellites.
21: Well, the Cromwellites, under Cromwell, yes. They were against Charles I, the Puritan group. Would that be right, Miss Struther?
17: That's right.
21: Approximately,
17: they
21: yes.
17: cut their hair to show they were different from the long-haired cavaliers.
21: Yes, and also because they wanted to be plain and simple, perhaps, as
17: and
21: against
17: hygienic.
21: The... Yes, I don't know whether it worked out very well. How do you say that word?
17: Hygienic.
21: Lock to you. Hygienic, we say. Now, what was the first occasion in history when revolutionists were identified with a particular kind of trouser? We've had a haircut. Now, how about trouser? Miss Struther.
17: I think it was the French Revolution.
21: It was indeed. Why? Can you tell us the story of that?
17: Because they didn't wear them.
21: Oh, yes, they did.
17: Well, why were they called a sans-culotte, then?
21: Oh, yes, but they wore trousers. Well, many things have been said
22: again. Sans-culotte.
21: Sans-culotte.
17: I thought you put the S in the
22: no.
17: middle. I beg your pardon.
21: Why don't you be friendly on this program, Mr. Adams?
22: I think they have them in this war.
21: Who has what in this war?
22: Article of clothing.
21: What?
22: How about the Panzer divisions?
21: Oh, that's what they mean by a divided skirt, the Panzer Division. The trousers were the rebels in the French Revolution, as Miss Struther and Mr. Kieran together inform us, were known as sans-culottes. They wore trousers such as we now wear. Not you, Miss Struther, but the rest of us. Instead of breeches or short pants, which were the mark of the upper classes. Now, how about an occasion in history when revolutionists were associated with a kind of shirt? The first time. The first time, gentlemen. Mr. Krause.
22: Garibaldi's red shirts.
21: That's quite right.
22: Garibaldi. You know where he got the idea, Mr. Fadiman?
21: I beg pardon?
22: Do you know where he got the idea of
21: no,
22: the red
21: where
22: shirt?
21: Did he?
22: Right here in New York, the volunteer fire departments. He had been here and went back to Italy and took the red shirt with him. As a...
21: He did?
22: That's really true.
21: Well, I never knew that.
22: I swear.
21: I noticed, by the way, Mr. Krause, that since Garibaldi, you yourself have never worn a white shirt.
22: That's right.
21: True. You have on now a blue shirt this evening.
22: That's right. I also have red shirts in honor of Garibaldi.
21: Love to see you in them sometime. Well, that gives us haircut, trousers, and shirt. Now let's hear from that man with a hungry gleam in his eye, our Heinz reporter, Ben Grauer, who, as I understand it, is about to carry us back to old Virginia in pursuit of a sauce.
2: You mean that delicious barbecue sauce I was talking about? Well, I guess the idea of it does date back to the old South. Back to the days of the barbecue masters. Often they'd arrive in a donkey cart, bringing bundles of fragrant woods for the fire and a little treasure chest of spices for the glorious hot sauce that was swabbed over and over again on the roasting meat. Especially now, with meat rationing, we can make good use of a fine barbecue sauce. 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
21: Thank you, Mr. Grauer. Try this one now. M.P.M.F. Scott of Jamaica Plain, Massachusetts, sends this one in. What word is the poet referring to in these quotations, all of which have to do with words? The first quotation is, "One word is too often profaned." And what is the word that he means in that quotation, Mr. Adams?
22: Love.
21: Love is quite right. And you would be quoting in that case from what poem, Mr. Adams?
22: One word is too often profaned for me to use it, something like that.
21: Well, you've simplified it. For me to profane it.
22: For me to profane it.
21: One feeling too falsely disdained for thee to disdain it. And it's a poem by Percy Bysshe Shelley, and it's called To Blank. Some girl that he knew by the name of Blank. That's what it says here. I haven't filled in the name. Now, here's another quotation. There is no such word. And now, if you fill in the quotation, you know what word it is. Mr. Adams again.
22: Fail.
21: Fail is absolutely right. And where, what would you be quoting from, Mr. Adams?
22: You would be quoting for something that is misquoted about the bright lexicon of youth.
21: That's absolutely right.
22: It doesn't go like that at all.
21: Doesn't. And shall we determine what it does go like, or shall we misquote it again?
22: In that lexicon which youth reserves for a bright manhood, there is no such word as fail.
21: That's approximately right. At any rate, it's nearer than the other misquotation. In the lexicon of youth which fate reserves for a bright manhood, there is no such word as fail. And I bet not very many of us would know where that very famous quotation comes from. Mr. Kieran, any idea, Mr. Adams? Care to guess?
22: No, I think it's practically the only thing he ever said.
21: He said one other thing. He said Things would be terrible without cooks. We can do without whatchamacallit, do without books, but something or other can't do without cooks. Who was it?
20: Was that an Englishman?
21: It was indeed.
22: Paul Willett.
21: And this quotation
22: Owen
21: about...
22: Owen Meredith.
21: Well, this is from Richelieu. His play Richelieu. Now, there's one more of these word quotations. Very simple one. Three little words. Three little words, and what are the words that are being referred to?
17: The words are "I love you," and it came into a song.
21: That's quite right. What's the song called?
17: Three Little Words.
21: Three Little Words. Can you go on with it, Mr. Krause? Can you?
17: No,
22: but I know who wrote it.
20: By a woman.
21: Who wrote it?
22: Calmer and Ruby wrote it.
21: Yes, Three Little Words, or what I'd give for that wonderful phrase, Three Little Words. Eight little letters which simply mean "I love you." There's not a rhyme in that entire song so far. Three Little Words, that gives us 3 out of 3 and sends us on to this question from Mr. George Goldfarb of New York. How did these phrases originate? Get 2 out of 3. To walk the chalk line. We've often used the phrase, to walk the chalk line. Mrs. Strother?
17: I think it's what they do to see if you're drunk.
21: Yes, to see if one is drunk. Is that a better way of putting
17: it? I beg your pardon. See if one is drunk.
21: Mr. Adams?
22: I think that's a secondary use of it.
21: Well, that's quite right. But how... No, that is the usage of it. But what was the origin of it? Where was it first... Under what circumstance was it first used?
22: I think
21: it might
22: come from piracy or ship.
21: You're very near to it. It was used aboard ship as a test for drunkenness. Now, how about this one? This is an even better known phrase, to show the white feather. We all know what that means. What's the origin of it? To show the white feather. We know it means cowardice, an indication of cowardice. Mr. Krause?
22: I'll take a guess. I think it was a signal of truth, wasn't it?
21: No, it's a good guess. Intelligent, and that's about all I can say, but it's wrong. It's a phrase from cockfighting, from the cockpit. No gamecock has any white feather because it indicates a cross breed in birds. Is that perfectly clear, Mr. Curran? Did you know that?
20: I did not.
21: Well, we all learn. That's one wrong. To win his spurs is a very common phrase. Mr. Curran?
20: That was the spurs were buckled on to a young knight when he was made a knight. That was one of the ceremonies that went with it. So.
21: Yes. Who gave them his spurs?
20: Well, generally the young lady to whom he was...
21: Well, the person who dubbed him. Perhaps it might have been a woman.
20: Well, the young lady was allowed to buckle him on.
21: I think that's right. Now try this one. This is a one-part question, really. Very interesting one from... Blinden Van Dusen of Rochester, New York. How are these political symbols related to each other? The symbols are the elephant, the donkey, and the tiger. All well-known political symbols. How are they related? In what way?
20: Do you mean as animals?
21: Well, we know they're animals. We know what they represent, but they have one thing in common.
22: They appear at the head of a ticket.
21: Well, that's not what I mean. Mr. Adams? Well, it's perhaps a tricky question. They were all the creation of a single man. Who, Mr. Adams?
22: Thomas Nast.
21: Thomas Nast is quite right. Flourished?
22: In the 70s.
21: No, a little later. Wrong century. You're just 100 years out. 1840 to 1902. Well, I guess we got that wrong. That means Heinz 57 cents. $57 to Mr. Van Dusen and a set of the Britannica. And that's all we'll have time for. Thank you, Mr. Struther and Mr. Krause, for adding to the fund this evening. Tonight, Heinz 57 has paid out $114 in war bonds and stamps and 2 sets of the Encyclopedia Britannica. Next week, Mr. Curran and Mr. Adams will be on hand to welcome their guests. 2 distinguished leaders of the theater, the playwright Moss Hart and the actor Clifton Webb. Remember, send your questions and the correct answers to Information Please at 570 Lexington Avenue, New York 22, New York. And now our Heinz reporter, Ben Grauer, who has a suggestion for every woman who plans meals, after which he will give you the news headlines of the moment.
0: Art is long and time is fleeting. And that goes for the art of cooking, too. But you'll discover many excellent shortcuts to good eating in the new Heinz recipe booklet, 57 Ways to Use Heinz Condensed Soups. 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It's yours for the asking, with the compliments of Heinz 57 varieties. And hear the latest headlines from the NBC newsroom. President Roosevelt tonight appealed to the nation to support him in his nomination of Henry Wallace for Secretary of Commerce. American Third Army troops have smashed across the Oder River into Germany at 5 points. Russian troops, that's the Oder River rather, Russian troops are within 93 miles of Berlin, 57 miles of Stettin, and 4 miles of Königsberg. And the RAF tonight launched a heavy raid on the German capital. And now, until next Monday night at the same time, H.J. Heinz Company wishes you good health and good evening.
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2: The Johnson Wax Program with Fibber, McGee, and Molly. 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

0: Every man has his favorite dish. With the master, he thinks, of 79 Wistful Vista, it's pot roast. And here in the living room, inhaling the luscious aroma wafting in from the kitchen, we find a man with an appetite and a woman with a genius for doing something about it, Fibber McGee and Molly.
1: Baby, does that smell good? How long before we eat, Molly?
2: Now, don't get impatient, dearie. It won't be long now.
1: Ah, but I'm starved. I'm so hungry I could eat a horse and chase the jockey.
2: For goodness sakes, McGee, you had ham and eggs and two pieces of pie for lunch.
1: Well, I've been working.
2: At what?
1: Oh, different stuff. Took me 3 hours to fix that automatic pencil of mine.
2: Well, no wonder you're famished, dearie. Yeah. My goodness, fixing a pencil all afternoon.
1: Well, my poor little fingers to the bone.
2: Now, look, do you think at your age you should exert yourself like that?
1: Oh, quit kidding.
2: Well, just relax, dearie. The pot roast is almost done. 17 minutes more.
1: 17?
2: I cook by the clock, McGee. I believe in perfection in my cooking.
1: I'll say you do. You cook the best pot roast I ever looped a lip over. If you ever hear any vicious gossip to the effect that I married you for your pot roast, it ain't vicious gossip. It's the ugly truth.
2: Well, thank you, dearie. Did you get that new crystal for your watch today?
1: Oh, I forgot. I might walk down to Gilly's jewelry store right after dinner and get it.
2: Are they open?
1: I'll find out. Give me the phone. Thanks. Hello, operator. Give me Gilly's jewelry store on 14th, just opposite Mert. Is that you? How's every little thing, Mert? It is, huh? Hey, we're having pot roast for dinner tonight, Mert. Yeah, what are you having? Huh? Oh. Well, watch out for the bones.
2: What are they having for dinner, McGee?
1: Her little sister's algebra teacher. What say, Mert? Yeah, it took a while. Okay, I'll let her go. Now, let's eat, Molly.
2: All right, McGee. I'll take up the pot roast while you wash your hands.
1: Oh, my hands are clean.
2: Go wash your hands.
1: But, Molly, my hands are as clean
2: McGee.
1: As...
2: McGee!
1: Okay. How's my shirt?
2: Good enough. Besides, you haven't got time to change now.
1: Oh, boy, oh, boy, oh, boy. Pot roast. If there's anything I like better than pot roast, it's a second helping of pot roast. I remember one time when I was president of the PTA...
2: The what?
1: Oh, maybe I never told you. I worked in a pet shop once, and we had a lot of parrots that wouldn't talk. So me and 3 or 4 other fellas started a business to teach parrots how to talk.
2: What'd you call it?
1: The Parrot Teachers Association. Well, sir... Oh, my gosh. Who's that?
2: I don't know, but I hope they don't stay long.
1: Well, if they do, they're going to have to talk to me over a bowl of hot gravy.
2: Well, now, listen, don't ask them to eat with us. I only made enough pot roast for two.
1: Okay.
2: Come in.
3: Good day, Mrs. McGee. Hello, McGee.
2: Hello, Mr. Mayor. Won't you come in and sit down?
1: Oh, maybe he hasn't got time to sit down, Molly. It must be about his dinner time.
3: Oh, I'm in no hurry, McGee. Am I interrupting your dinner by any chance?
1: If you are, I hope it is by chance. Because we only got barely enough for...
2: McGee.
1: Enough for McGee. What's on your mind, Latrivia? I can spare you a minute.
3: Oh, nothing in particular, McGee. I just wanted your opinion on the new big bulletin board on the City Hall steps.
2: What's that, Mr. Mayor?
3: Well, it's a huge poster affair, Mrs. McGee, upon which we post air raid information, rationing information, directions about enlistments, and that sort of thing.
1: Well, I think it's great. Well, it's nice you dropped in, Latrivia. I'll be seeing you.
2: Now, listen, McGee. Don't be rude. Maybe the mayor wasn't through talking.
1: Oh, sure he was.
3: No, I wasn't.
1: Oh.
3: I value the personal opinions of the citizens of Wistful Vista.
1: You wouldn't value mine right now.
2: Must be a great help to a mayor to take sort of an informal poll of people's ideas, Mr. Mayor.
3: It is. It is indeed. I like to proceed cautiously with these things. I go by the old aphorism, a stitch in time saves nine.
1: Nine what?
3: Nine anything.
2: Now listen, if you tore something, Mr. Mayor, I'll get needle and thread and fix it for you.
3: No, it's just an old expression, a stitch in time saves nine.
1: Well, that's pretty silly. How can you take a stitch in time? They making clocks out of cotton now so you can...
3: I was merely quoting an old saw, McGee, to the effect...
2: Oh, if you tore something on a saw, Mr. Mayor, it must be pretty bad. Turn around and let me see.
3: I didn't tear anything, Mrs. McGee.
1: Well, then what you come busting in here for, yelling for a needle and thread? If you ain't the worst false alarm, Latrivia...
3: I didn't start yelling for a needle and thread, Mrs. McGee.
2: I never yell. It isn't ladylike. And besides...
3: I didn't say you did yell, Mrs. McGee. I merely said
1: that... Stop arguing with my wife.
3: Now, look here, McGee. My, something smells good. What is it?
2: Heavenly days, my pot roast. Excuse me a minute, Mr. Baird.
3: Oh, certainly, certainly.
4: Funny thing about the missus. The minute she gets dinner ready, she wants to sit right down and eat. And she loves pot roast.
3: Oh, I don't blame her. So do I.
4: Yeah. Well, I can take it or leave it myself. Well, it's nice you dropped in, Latrivia. You got my okay on that bulletin board. What'd you do with your hat?
3: I didn't wear a hat, McGee.
4: Oh.
3: I like to walk in the open air bareheaded. Gives me an appetite.
4: Does, eh?
3: Certainly does.
4: Yeah, bet it does at that.
3: Yes, indeed, really does.
4: Wouldn't be a bit surprised.
3: Yes, sir. Gives me a great appetite. You know how it is. A bachelor like me eating out all the time. Have to work up an appetite.
4: Well, that's the best way to do it. All right, all right. Brisk walk in the open air. Particularly at about this time of day. Well, I'm sorry you're in such a hurry, Latrivia, because...
2: McGee, why don't you ask the mayor to sit down? My goodness, anybody think you're rushing him out?
4: Anybody but him would.
3: Well, thank you, Mrs. McGee. I will sit down for just a moment.
2: What's the matter, dearie?
4: Oh, nothing. Well, what do you know, Latrivia?
3: Oh, nothing new, McGee. Say, I hope you're not having guests for dinner. I wouldn't want to intrude, you know.
2: No, Mr. Bear. They're just McGee and me. And we usually eat in the kitchen when we're alone.
3: Oh, that's wonderful, Mrs. McGee. That's the way I like it, too. When I drop in on people unexpectedly and they suggest we have a pickup meal in the kitchen, I'm just delighted.
4: Oh, I don't know. It's pretty uncomfortable. Water's always dripping in the sink or percolator bubbles so you can't hear yourself think or something. I like to put on a little dog when I eat.
2: Oh, now, McGee. McGee, what are you doing?
4: Just tightening my belt a little is all.
3: Oh, losing weight, McGee?
4: I think I have, recently. Last few hours or so. Well, don't rush away, Latrivia. Just because we were going to grab a bite to eat don't mean...
3: Not a bit, McGee. No, you go right ahead with what you were doing. Forget I'm here.
2: Now, we wouldn't think of it. Have you seen tonight's paper, Mr. Mayor?
3: No, and I always do the crossword puzzle, too. Here it is. Have you got a pencil, McGee?
4: Yeah, here. And be careful with it. I spent all afternoon fixing it. Take it with you, Latrivia. Take the paper, too.
2: Excuse me a minute, Mr. Mayor. McGee, may I speak to you a minute?
4: Huh? Sure. Excuse me, Latrivia.
3: Of course, of course. Oh, wait a minute.
2: Yeah?
3: What's an 8-letter word meaning a popular dinner dish?
4: Let me see. 8 letters. What does it begin with?
3: P-O space R.
2: I know, pot roast.
3: That's it.
4: Oh.

0: Nearly finished with the puzzle?
1: No, I've got quite a long way to go yet.
2: But ain't you getting kind of hungry, Latrivia?
1: Oh, I don't know. Are you?
0: Not a bit. How about you, McGee?
2: Me? Chucks, I had ham and eggs and 2 pieces of pie for lunch. Why should I be hungry? I can go for hours yet.
1: Yeah, so can I.
0: Well, here we are, aren't we?
2: Sure are.
1: What's a 9-letter word meaning appetizing?
2: Vertical or horizontal?
0: Well, what difference does it make?
2: Well, might make a lot. Asparagus is horizontal, and artichokes are vertical, and they're both
3: delicious.
1: Thank you very much. Now, let me see.
4: 32 vertical.
2: Oh, now, come in.
0: Oh, hello there, Mr. Oldtimer.
5: Hi there, daughter. Hello, Johnny.
2: You know Mayor...

0: You don't say. I was Princeton, 27, and you?
1: Lockheed, 42. welding school. Where are you working?
2: We just told you he's the mayor.
1: Glad to hear it. Whatever become of La Trivia?
0: Nothing. I'm still here.
1: Don't change the subject, young fella. I was talking about La Trivia.
3: But he is Mr. La Trivia.
1: Same name as the mayor, huh?
2: Oh, darn it, he is the mayor.
1: Is that so? Small world, ain't it? Hey, kid, sign this petition for me, will you?
3: Certainly. Let me take that pencil, Mr. Mayor. Mm. Thank you.
1: Right at the bottom there, daughter. That's it. You too, Johnny.
4: Okay.
1: Right below. Oh, and you, Sonny, what was the name?
0: La Trivia.
1: Name's familiar. We met before someplace?
3: You just met him here 2 minutes ago.
1: I did? Time sure drags, don't it?
2: You don't know the half of it. It's been so long since I ate, I think all my swallows have gone back to Capistrano.
1: That's pretty good, Johnny. That ain't the way I heard it. Way I heard it. Hey, did you sign this petition, Sonny?
0: Yes, I did.
1: Much obliged. Way I heard it. One feller said to tell a feller, see? They say it's going to be kind of hard to get gas after July 15th. That's great, says Telefeller. My radishes ought to be up by then. Much obliged, kid. I'll see you later.
3: Goodbye, Mr. Oldtimer.
0: Just a minute, sir. That petition we just signed, I didn't read it very carefully.
1: Oh, we're going to impeach the mayor, Johnny. Fellow named La Trivia.
0: But I am Mayor La Trivia.
1: Well, now, don't worry about it. Common name. Met three fellas named La Trivia in the last 5 minutes. How's so long, kid? Glad I've met you, Mr.
2: La Trivia.
1: Criminy, another one?
3: Silly conversations in my day, but that one wins the petty point inner tube.
2: Don't you think you better trot down to the City Hall and do something about that petition, La Trivia?
0: Certainly not. I'm a great deal more worried about you two good people. I'm afraid I'm keeping you from your dinner.
3: What on earth gave you that idea?
2: Yeah, just because we got the table all set and you smell a pot roast cooking on the stove and I'm beginning to feel faint and Molly keeps looking at the clock. You needn't jump to conclusions.
3: No. The longer a pot roast cooks, the better it is, I always say.
0: It certainly smells delicious. Very fond of pot roast myself, particularly when it's cooked at home. I think the sight of a well-browned pot roast with that delicately flavored gravy oozing out of it is one of the finest... McGee, don't you feel well?
3: Here, dearie. Sit down a minute.
2: I'll be all right. Don't mind me.
0: Do you think it's something you ate?
3: Whatever it is, it must be... It must be very painful. The poor lad's got tears in his eyes. Use your handkerchief, darling.
2: I haven't got one on me.
0: What's that up your sleeve there?
2: That's my napkin, Snoopy.
5: Hello, folks. What's cooking?
3: Pot roast, and hasn't it been a lovely day?
0: Hello, Mr. Wilcox.
6: Hello, Mr. Mayor. I'm sorry if I'm breaking in on a dinner party. Or is it a dinner party? Oh, on second thought, it's so late, you must have all had dinner.
2: That's two thoughts you've had today, Mastermind. So don't push your luck.
6: Hey, what are you so bad-tempered about, Fibber?
3: Well, he doesn't feel well, Mr. Wilcox. He feels kind of irritated.
6: What about, Fibber? What's your beef?
3: Pot roast. Or have I mentioned that?
0: I think McGee will be all right if we can only get him to eat something, Mr. Wilcox.
6: Maybe some crackers and milk, eh?
0: Or some tea and toast.
3: McGee, stop trembling.
2: Oh, I ain't trembling. I'm just quivering with happiness with everybody taking so much interest in me. What do you want, anyway, Wilcox?
3: Now, McGee, that's no way to talk to Mr. Wilcox. After all, he represents the sponsor. And if it wasn't for the sponsor, you wouldn't be eating. What am I saying? You'll have to make allowances for him today, Mr. Wilcox.
6: Sure, sure. Everybody feels like that on occasion. I met a fellow today who was snapping everybody's head off.
2: He must have been even hungrier than I am.
0: What did you say, McGee?
3: He's just talking to himself. What was the matter with your irritable friend, Mr. Wilcox?
6: Well, it's a funny thing. He was subconsciously annoyed by the dull and dingy looks of his car. I showed him how easy it was to bring back that showroom shine with some Johnson's Car New. How it cleans and polishes in one easy operation in practically no time at all. And when he got through car newing that automobile, he was the cheerfulest, happiest fellow you could ever hope to meet. Gay as a grig, so delighted with that gleaming finish,

0: and the simplicity of the whole car new operation that he insisted on taking me out to lunch.
1: Ah, lunch. Why doesn't everybody go away and leave me to my memories?
0: Say, it was some lunch, too. Ice-cold jellied consommé, crisp lettuce salad, a golden brown, light and fluffy mushroom omelet. Oh, hey, grab him, Madriga. He's fainting.
2: I've got him. I've got
3: somebody
2: him.
3: Run and get a glass of pot rolls. I mean water.
0: Hey, I'll dash down to the corner. There's a doctor down there.
1: I don't want a doctor.
0: I know it, but I promised him a car new demonstration today. See you later.
2: What's the matter with you, McGee? Every time anybody mentions food, you turn pale.
3: I think he's a little faint from loss of hunger, Mr. Mayor.
1: Oh, I'm all right. I think maybe I better run up and go to bed.
2: Can you sleep on an empty stomach?
3: He sleeps on his side.
1: I can go to sleep, all right. All I gotta do is just start counting politicians jumping over a pot roast. That always gets...
3: Come in. Mrs. Uppington.
4: Ah, how do you do, my dear? And Mr. McGee?
1: Hi, Uppy.
2: Good day, Mrs. Uppington.
4: Mere Trivia, what a delightful surprise. I didn't know the McGees were having a guest for dinner. A lovely evening, isn't it?
2: Oh, yes,
3: a nice day, too. Won't you sit down, Abigail?
4: Oh, thank you. No, my dear. I just dropped in to see if you and Mr. McGee had any plans for dinner this evening.
1: Yeah, we had plans, all right. Anyway, I did. But as the poet says, there's many a slip twixt the skillet and the gullet.
2: I don't think McGee feels much like eating this evening, Mrs. Uppington. The very mention of food seems to upset him.
3: Yes, the poor lad. I think he has a touch of oral humidity.
4: Good heavens. Oral humidity? What is that?
1: My mouth waters. Why'd you ask, Uppy?
4: Oh, well, I was eating alone tonight, and my cook has prepared a simply delicious bœuf brassé, and I had rather hoped you would be able to join me. Oh, informally, of course.
3: Well, thanks, Abigail, but I don't believe we'll be able to. It was nice of you to think of us,
1: yeah,
3: though.
1: I ain't much for those French dishes anyway, Uppy. I'm strictly a eat-in-the-kitchen-and-holler-for-more-ketchup guy myself.
2: If I didn't feel that I was deserting McGee when he doesn't feel well, Mrs. Uppington, I'd accept your invitation myself.
4: Well, I'm terribly sorry about it, Miss McGee. Perhaps some other time.
1: Okay, if I live. I think I got a bad case of malnutrition. My tummy is so wrinkled, you could grab me by the head and feet and play me like an accordion.
4: Why, I wouldn't think of doing such a thing. But, you know, I was so sure that you particularly, Mr. McGee, would enjoy a bit of the brassé.
3: Oh, I don't think so, Abigail. He usually shies away from those foreign specialties. As he says, he's just a Yankee doodle for a bean and a noodle. Okay.
4: Well, some other time, perhaps. Goodbye.
3: Goodbye, Abigail. Goodbye, Abigail. Like you've gone over there, dearie, but everything's always so fancy.
1: Yeah, I always feel that I ought to be eating my olives with gloves on over there.
3: Yeah.
1: Hey, La Trivia.
2: Yes?
1: You're an educated guy. What was this bœuf brassé her cook dreamed up?
2: You don't know?
3: No, what is it?
2: Pot roast.
1: Oh!
0: The King's Men sing the Bombardier song.

0: Great, boy.
1: Look, Latrivia, if you'd left when Wilcox did, he might have given you a lift in his car.
2: I wouldn't think of leaving till I'm sure you'll be all right, Peggy.
3: Oh, he'll be all right, Mr. Mayor. I think I'll put him right to bed.
4: With no dinner?
1: Oh, fooey on dinner. Then, good night's sleep was just as valuable.
2: Not to me. I've got to have my dinner. Oh. But if you're going to bed, I guess I'd better be going to a restaurant someplace.
3: Well, it's nice you dropped in, Mr. Mayor.
1: Yeah, we're sorry we're not going with you, Latrivia. I get awful hungry for a good restaurant cooked meal now and then.
2: Don't be silly, McGee. I smelled that pot roast.
3: What pot roast? Oh, that pot roast. Well, that's for lunch tomorrow. Well, good night, Mr. Mayor.
2: Good night. Good night, McGee.
1: Good night, Latrivia. Oh, boy. Now for that pot roast. I thought that guy would never go home.
3: Looks like we'd have to start taking our meals behind locked doors, dearie.
1: Well, come on. I got just enough strength left to lift the first mouthful of pot roast. And then when I...
3: McGee, look at my pot roast is ruined.
1: Huh?
3: It's all cooked away.
1: Let's see.
3: Oh,
1: oh my gosh. Oh, my, oh, my. Oh, looks like a retread on a retread. Doggone that Latrivia anyway. He's responsible for this. Next time I meet him,
3: I'm... Oh, never mind that, McGee. Get your hat. We got to go out and eat now.
1: Huh?
3: Come on.
1: Oh, okay. Let's go someplace where they got pot roast.
3: All right.
1: Now, I've been all puckered up for pot roast for 3 days. Come on, Molly. Let's hurry.
3: My, I hope we can get a table right away, McGee. I'm starved.
5: You're starved.
1: Gee whiz, I can even eat spinach. Hey, sis, can we get a table?
6: I think so, sir. I have one right over here. This way, please.
3: Thank you, dearie. You know, I almost felt sorry for Mayor Latrivia, McGee. I wish we'd asked him to eat with us.
1: Not me. The way that wolf moved in on us, I wouldn't split a pea with him.
6: Here you are, sir, and here's the menu.
1: Oh, boy, oh, boy, oh, boy. Let me study this a minute.
3: McGee, will you look? The specialty for today.
1: Where?
3: At the top of the page there. Pot roast.
1: Ah, baby. This is my lucky day.
3: Sure.
1: Hey, sis. Bring me a double order of that pot roast. How about you, Molly?
3: No, just a bowl of soup and some green salad.
6: Okay. Yes, madam, but I'm afraid I have bad news for you, sir.
1: Huh?
6: The pot roast is all gone. I just served the last portion of it to that gentleman over there.
3: Where?
6: The gentleman with his back toward you at the next table.
1: Oh, well, we can't have everything. Hey, Bud, how's the pot roast?
2: Excellent, excellent. In fact, oh, hello, McGee.
1: Latrivia!
2: What?

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0: Ladies and gentlemen, the Navy wants and needs 30,000 pilots a year to be trained on a 12-month program of flight training. The requirements are simple. They want young men between 18 and 27, high school graduates, who have been American citizens for at least 10 years. All those successfully completing the course will be commissioned as ensign, with pay and allowances of over $200 a month.
1: Yes, it's a wonderful and thrilling opportunity for young men to find a new glory under old glory.
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3: 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You've just heard an episode of Fibber McGee and Molly, which originally aired Tuesday, June 9th, 1942, 84 years ago today, titled Pot Roast for Dinner. 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

0: There's an old saying that two is company and three is a crowd. But that's not always true, because here at 79 Wistful Vista is a crowd of three, and only one of them is company. It's Mayor LaTrivia, having tea and conversation with Fibber McGee and Molly.
1: Sure you won't have another slug of tea, Mr. Mayor?
2: No, thank you, Molly. I've already had two cups.
3: Three.
1: McGee, don't be rude, dear.
4: I'm not being rude. I'm just being accurate. My gosh, don't begrudge the guy another shot of oolong. It's just dry leaves and hot water. Go on, LaTrivia, take a fourth cup.
2: No, thank you. I must get back to the city hall and take care of...
4: Oh, relax, LaTrivia. The city hall will still be there when you get back. Even that bunch of run-down wart heels you got working for you won't steal the building. Or will they?
2: Well, let's just say that they haven't so far. Well, thank you so much, Molly. It's been very pleasant.
1: Good of you to drop in, Your Honor.
4: What's all the rush, Homer?
2: Well, I'm pretty busy today with our traffic campaign, McGee.
4: With your what?
1: What traffic campaign?
2: Oh, didn't you know?
4: No.
2: We're starting to crack down on careless drivers. Very intensive campaign. Drastic penalties for every violation. We've put so many men on motorcycles, we'll soon have the only bow-legged police force in the country.
1: Well, isn't that wonderful?
4: Well, it's about time, Matthew. People are beginning to think them white lines down the middle of the pavement are from a leaky milk wagon.
2: Exactly. The only way our fire department can find a hydrant these days is to look behind a parked car. But starting today, we're going to...
1: Oh, pardon me, Mr. Mayor. Come in. Oh, hello, Ollie.
4: Oh, hi, Ollie.
5: Well, good morning, Mrs., and the same to you, McGee. Well, you too, Mr. Mayor.
2: And good morning, Ollie.
5: May Mrs. ask me to return this shawl she borrowed to go to the kindergarten play yesterday, Mrs. Thank you.
1: Oh, my stole. Well, I'm glad she could use it. How was the entertainment, Ollie? Nice?
5: Oh, it was very amusing, Mrs. 32 little kids, all 6 years old. The entertainment was mostly the teacher breaking up fights and wiping 32 little noses.
2: Sounds like good, clean fun.
4: What'd your kid do, Ollie? Recite?
5: What else?
4: Yeah?
5: The teacher gets Little Ollie up on the stage and says, now we have Humpty Dumpty by Little Ollie Svensson.
1: Must have been cute.
5: So the teacher says, Humpty Dumpty sat on her, and then she waits, and Little Ollie spits out a hunk of necktie and kicks the little girl next to him.
4: He must have killed the audience.
5: His mama was going to kill him, I know that. Yeah. Finally, the teacher says, come on, Ollie. Humpty Dumpty took a big, and Little Ollie says fall, and everybody claps hands like 60. Well, he's a smart little fella, that kid.
4: Smart? You call that smart?
5: Sure. The teacher does all the work, and Little Ollie tooks all the bows. I tell the missus that boy will grow up to be mayor of this town someday.
2: Yeah. Tell him he can have it any day now.
5: Well, thanks again for the shawl, Mrs. My missus was going to bring it back herself, but she was driving downtown this morning and she had a lot of trouble with the law.
4: My gosh, they caught her early, did they? What was she doing, speeding?
5: No, she made a left turn a little short at 14th and Oak, and the door handle clipped two brass buttons off the front end of a policeman.
1: My, was she pretty upset about it, Ollie?
5: Oh, but the policeman sure was upset. He went badge over belt buckle three times and landed on his feet with his pencil in one hand and his ticket book in the other. Well, I go see if I can bail her out now. So long, all you fellas.
1: Goodbye, all.
2: He's a very philosophical chap, Svensson, isn't he?
4: Oh, yeah, but I don't hold that against him. I like Ollie.
1: Oh, do you have to go, Mr. Mayor?
2: Oh, yes, I really must get back and check up on our traffic drive, Molly. All I can say is it's a good thing you're not driving today, McGee.
4: Oh, it is, eh? Why is it so good that I'm not driving, and who says I ain't?
1: Now, McGee, he just meant...
4: I know what he meant. He meant I was bound to get pinched for something. Am I right, LaTrivia?
2: Quite.
1: Why, McGee is a wonderful driver, Mr. Mayor, as long as you don't get in his way.
4: Betcha. If you think them cops of yours are going to keep me bottled up in the house today, you're barking up the wrong kettle of fish. That's what you're barking up the wrong kettle.
2: Well, I didn't say that, McGee. You merely said that it would be a good
1: anyway,
2: idea.
1: McGee, you told me you were going to stay inside today and relax.
4: How can I relax when the police force in this town challenges my constitutional rights? I know the traffic regulations in this burg as good as they do. Better. Every time I drive downtown, they explain a new one to me.
2: I'm quite familiar with your driving, McGee. If you went out today, you'd have a citation before you got out of your own driveway.
4: How much dough you got that says so?
2: $5.
4: Okay. You just made yourself a little wager, fella. By George, I'll show you what an honest taxpayer can get away with. Hey, Molly, you get the car out of the garage while I get my keys.
1: It is out of the garage, dearie.
4: Huh?
1: You didn't put it away when you came home last night.
4: I didn't? Oh, well, that saves me some time. Where's my car keys?
1: You left them in the car.
2: That must be the reason.
4: Must be the reason for what, Latrivia?
2: There's a policeman out in front putting a ticket on your windshield. Leaving your keys in the ignition is a violation in Wistful Vista, you know. You can just mail me the $5. And stay off the street today. Good day, Molly.
0: Billy Mills and the orchestra, and I'm Just Wild About Harry.

0: What's the speedometer say, kiddo? I don't dare take my eyes off the road.
1: 13 miles an hour.
0: Huh?
1: Better slow down, dearie. Here's a red light.
0: Okay.
1: Why did you shut your motor off?
0: Because I'm no fool, that's why. No cop is going to dash up to me and say I didn't come to a full stop. I'll wave the ignition key right in his big red puss and dare him to pinch me.
1: You know, there's a policeman every 10 feet all over town, too.
0: I know it.
1: I haven't seen so many stars since I fell out of the window while shaking a rug.
0: Me either, but it isn't the number of them that annoys me. It's their sneaky tactics. They always come up behind you. They never step out in front of a speeding car and tell
1: you... The light is green, dearie.
0: Huh? Oh, yeah. You watch for the stoplights now, Molly. I want to keep my eyes on the road.
1: All right, if a policeman... Oh, McKee, look, isn't that Mr. Wimple standing on the corner?
0: Where? Oh, yeah, I'll pick him up. I'll get him.
1: Oh, take it easy, McKee.
0: That's okay, baby, I had my hand out. I'm legal. Hi, Wimp.
1: Hello, Mr. Wimple, can we give you a lift?
2: Hello, folks. Yes, thanks very much. I see you're driving very carefully, Mr. McGee.
1: He certainly is, Mr. Wimple. You could change tires at this speed.
0: I'm taking no chances today, Wimp. I even took the seat covers off. They were fast colors.
1: You know, you were smart not to be out in your car today, Mr. Wimple. I understand they got a man this morning for driving under the influence of his wife.
2: Well, they won't get me again today, by gracious. I've had my ticket. I was up early this morning.
0: No kidding, Wimp. Speeding?
2: No, just walking.
0: Huh?
1: Walking? You got arrested for walking?
2: Yes. Isn't that silly? You see, I was just walking across an intersection, reading my bird book.
0: Your what, Wimp?
2: My bird book.
0: Oh.
2: And then it happened.
1: What happened?
2: The traffic policeman came over and asked me what I was doing.
0: Mm-hmm.
2: I said nothing, just reading my bird book. I'm a bird watcher. And he said, what a coincidence. So am I. I've been watching Jays walking all day long, and you're one of them, and here's a ticket that'll cost you $5 in cost. Then he blew a blast on his whistle and bawled a bejunior out of a big boy in a Buick.
1: Now, you see, McGee, they are giving tickets for everything.
0: Not to me, they ain't. I know my rights.
1: Look out, red light.
0: Pretty quick stop, eh, Wimp? Hey, where is Wimp?
2: Here I am, Mr. McGee. You stopped so quickly, I fell off the seat.
0: Oh.
2: Did we hit somebody?
1: No, Mr. Wimple, it's just a stoplight. All right, McGee, it's turning green.
2: So am I, Mrs. McGee. May I get out of here? Thank you.
0: Is this where you wanted to go, Wimp?
2: Yes. Wherever it is, this is it. But I hope you don't get any citations. Goodbye now.
1: Bye, Mr. Wimp. You know, I think you frightened Mr. Wimple a little, dearie.
0: Ah, pata. I never drove more careful in my life. That guy gets frightened at card tricks.
1: Well, lots of people. McGee, your engine is smoking.
0: Oh, why not? It's old enough. I guess driving so slow in second gear kind of heated her up a little bit, though. I'll park till it cools off.
1: There's a policeman watching you and looking at his watch.
0: Yeah, I saw the big ox. But don't worry, this is a 10-minute parking zone. And just so he don't get the idea he's got me buffaloed, I'm going to sit right here till... Oh, hey, here comes Wilcox.
1: Oh, yes. Hello, Mr. Wilcox.
3: Hi, Molly.
0: Hi.
3: Hey, don't look now, pal, but there are two policemen down the street who've got their eyes on you.
0: So what? I'm parked legal. I got 9 minutes left in this zone. Hey, did they put the sleeve on you yet, Junior?
3: Yep. Over parking. Oh, I've had quite a day today, pal.
0: Yeah, what happened, Hilo?
3: Well, the cop was making out my ticket, you see.
0: Uh-huh.
3: And he happened to ask me what business I was in.
0: Oh.
1: That was a fatal mistake.
0: Yeah.
3: Well, I thought real fast, and I said, I'm in the protection business, I said. I sell protection. And he said, oh-ho, a racket guy, eh? Well, let's just go tell that to the judge, he said.
0: My gosh, that was pretty stupid of you, Junior. Took you down, did he?
3: By the collar of my coat.
1: Heavenly days.
3: You kids should have seen me in that courtroom, pleading my own case.
0: Yeah?
3: I was dynamite.
0: Oh, I bet you was.
3: Your Honor, I said, what is the greatest institution in America? The American home, I said.
1: You thought that speech up yourself?
3: Well, I may have read it someplace, Molly. I sell protection for that home, I said. Protection through the use of Reynolds aluminum.
0: Oh, if that ain't dragging it in by the...
3: Protection against summer heat with Reynolds reflective insulation. Oh, protection against all kinds of weather through the use of aluminum windows with their combination screens and storm sash. Protection against sticking and warping with aluminum doors.
1: Must have created quite a stir in the courtroom when you took off into left field like that.
3: Oh, I had him spellbound. I turned to the women in the courtroom and I said, "Ladies, close your eyes and picture the home of your dreams."
0: Yeah, and that's where they should have been, too, instead of hanging around the courtroom.
3: Picture lovely, colorful aluminum awnings that shade every window, I said. As you walk up the steps to your aluminum door, your husband carries you across an aluminum threshold into a living room where the baseboards are gleaming, shining, everlasting aluminum. Well, I tell you, a cheer rang out through the courtroom.
1: Who cheered?
3: I did.
1: Oh, I see.
3: Well, then I went on. I said...
0: Oh, there's more.
3: Oh, yeah, yeah. Oh, yeah. I said, the doorknobs and locks in your modern home are aluminum.
0: Oh?
3: The ducts in your heating and ventilating system, the gutters, the downspouts, even the nails the house is built with are all made of that modern, everlasting metal, aluminum. Reynolds aluminum. Then I took a dramatic pause and waited for someone to speak.
0: Who spoke?
3: The judge. He said, $10 in costs. See you later, kid.
0: Dirty, sneaky. That guy makes that stuff up.
1: Well, somebody does, that's for sure. McGee, look, that's the second time that policeman has gone around the block on his motorcycle. I don't like the way he looks at us.
0: Oh, don't let that worry you, Snooky. I'm legal in this spot for 3 minutes yet. Oh, hi, Doc.
1: Well, Dr. Gamble. Hello, Doctor.
4: Hello, Molly. What are you doing out on the street in plain sight of all these policemen, Leadfoot? I hope you have your catcher's mitt with you.
0: Catcher's mitt?
4: Yeah, the way you drive, they'll undoubtedly throw the book at you today.
0: Oh, yeah?
1: Oh, he's so safe today, he scares me, Doctor. How are you making out, or should I ask?
4: As a matter of fact, my dear, they got me.
0: Good.
4: I was handed the first traffic ticket today that I've had since medical school when we drove the new motorized wheelchair through 3 stoplights at 4 a.m.
1: That's too bad, Doctor. What was it for?
4: Well, we usually had 2 or 3 accident cases an hour at the hospital. This morning, not a one came in.
1: Oh, that's wonderful.
4: Well, it was very restful, but I was puzzled. I finally jumped in my car, raced downtown to see what was going on, and got a ticket for speeding.
1: Well, that is a shame.
4: And the cop tells me I'm the kind of guy who fills up our hospitals. Incidentally, you know you're in a 10-minute zone?
0: I'm watching it, Docie. I'm watching it. Those blue serge buckaroos are going to find me harder to pinch than a mirror made at 40 fathom.
1: Personally, I wouldn't dare drive today myself. My driver's license is expired.
0: Oh, no, it couldn't have expired, kiddo. You got yours the same day I got mine.
4: An interesting statement.
1: But, McGee, mine has expired. That means yours has, too.
0: Oh, no, you're mistaken, Snooky. Here, I'll show you what... Oh, my gosh! My license! My wallet! I haven't got them! I left my wallet at home! Shh! Quiet, they'll hear me.
1: Oh, this is great. We've been 9 minutes in a 10-minute zone with an overheated motor, no driver's license, and 3 policemen walking towards us.
0: Huh? Where? Where? Oh, brother. Well, I'll see you later, Doc. I'm getting out of here. Fast. I mean slow.
3: The Kingsmen and the Iowa Indian Song.

0: McGee, there's a squad car coming up on the left.
1: Well, smile, Anna Molly. Smile. They ain't got anything on me that they know of. Smile wider.
0: I can't smile any wider. My ears are in the way. Oh. Here they are, McGee, right next to you.
1: Oh, they are, eh? Oh, hi, boys. Mighty fine job you boys are doing today. Mighty fine. I'll mention you boys to the chief.
0: That was the chief.
1: Oh. If I'd known that. Uh-oh, stoplight. Here, you hold the ignition key till the light turns green.
0: This is pretty silly, McGee. You don't have to shut the motor off at every intersection.
1: I know, but I just don't trust myself.
0: But what if he can't get it started again sometime? Then we will get a ticket for holding up traffic.
1: My gosh, I never thought of that. Give me the ignition key.
0: Here. See what I mean?
1: Flooded the distributor, I guess. I guess I'm just nervous.
2: Okay, okay, get that heap out of there, buddy. The light will never get any greener.
1: You just be patient, sir. I'll be out of here in a moment.
0: There you go.
1: Big windbag. Remember, the kind of smart guys that ought to get tickets, not guys like me that stay inside the law.
0: You're perfectly right, dearie, yeah. But do you have to see how far inside of it you can get? We're only doing 7 miles an hour.
1: Oh, I can't afford to get picked up. Without I got my driver's license on me. If I ever get home without a ticket, I'm going to have that license tattooed right on my chest by George.

0: There's another policeman, McGee, writing out a ticket.
1: For what? I didn't do anything. Oh, you mean for somebody else?
0: Of course.
1: A little jumpy, that's all. My gosh, I was getting along fine at home this morning till that Latrivia came in there and opened up his big fat mouth. I ought not to vote for that guy tonight. Hey, look. There's our home. Our own little home, Molly.
0: Pretty, isn't it?
1: Oh, I never been so glad to see that little house since I... What's that?
0: What's what?
1: That.
0: It's what you think it is.
1: Can you see it? Hey, maybe it's a fire engine, Molly. Maybe our house is a fire. Wouldn't that be wonderful? Oh, I hope it's...
2: Hello over to the curb, mister.
1: Dad rabbit. What did I do now? Doggone it, I was almost home and...
0: He means business, too, McGee. He's parking his motorcycle right in front of us. Watch your language now, dearie.
1: I will. I'll be so mealy-mouthed you won't have the heart to bawl me out.
2: You're Mr. McGee, aren't you?
1: Yeah.
2: You may not know it, sir, but we're having a little safe driving campaign on today.
1: And... Oh, I know, officer. I think it's a wonderful idea.
0: Yeah, he knows it, officer. Yeah. Somebody mentioned it to us this morning.
1: Yeah.
2: Well, I was assigned to watch you, Mr. McGee. I've had my eye on you all the way home.
1: Well, if I've accidentally done anything wrong, officer, I'll certainly correct it right away. Yes, sir. Just a friendly warning. That's all I need. It doesn't take a ticket for me to catch on.
2: Well, I didn't say anything about a ticket, Mr. McGee. Oh. I've been watching you for an hour, and you ought to be very happy to know that you've won today's Safe Driver Award.
1: Oh. Yeah. I what? You hear that, Molly? I won an award. Safe Driver Award.
0: My goodness, isn't that wonderful?
1: Oh, boy.
0: Not that you haven't earned it. I never had such a safe ride in my life. Scared me to death.
2: Now, if you'll just let me have your driver's license, sir, I'll put this sticker on it.
0: Whoops.
1: Driver's license? Yeah. Well, you see, officer, gee whiz. There must be lots of safe drivers, more safe than me in all this town. Give it to them. Give it to somebody else. I don't have...
2: No, sir. This award is yours. Hmm. You deserve it. I'd like to paste it right on your license, just like a gold star on your report card.
0: Now, officer, you're in a hurry. Why don't you just let himself paste it on the license himself?
1: Yeah, that's it. I'll take it. I'll paste it on when I get home and get my license off of that. When I get home,
2: No, you just hand me the license, sir, and I'll...
1: You might stick it on crooked or something. You know, a beautiful seal like that ought to be put on real neat. Ought to press it in between a couple of books, maybe, or...
0: He's so prissy about things, officer. He just can't stand things crooked.
2: Well, all right, Mr. McGee. Take it along with you and stick it on yourself.
1: Oh, I will. I certainly will. I'll stick it on myself, right on my forehead. Oh, you mean on my forehead? Myself. Okay.
0: Thank you so much, officer.
2: Oh, not at all. Wish we had more like him. Good luck.
1: Thanks, mister. Copper, or officer. Goodbye.
0: Oh. McGee, watch out for his motorcycle. It's right in...

0: see now. Let's see, June, July, August. Well, what do you know? I ought to be out in time for the Elks picnic.
1: Fibber and Molly return in a moment. Now is the season when everybody looks for easy meals, and for that you'll want Reynolds Wrap, the pure aluminum foil that saves work and saves food. 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
0: So the trivia had quite a talk with the judge about me while I waited, you see.
2: What did he tell the judge?
0: Oh, he told him who I was. All about me. Sort of a character reference, you might call it. Judge dismissed the case.
2: Oh, that's wonderful.
0: Yeah.
2: My goodness, I didn't realize what an important person you are around town, Dave.
0: Oh, sure. As soon as the judge really understood all about me, he said that any cop that was stupid enough to park a bike in front of a car I was driving deserved to have it run over.
2: Good night. Good night, all.

0: Morse Metals Company, pioneers of progress through aluminum, has brought you Fibber, McGee, and Molly, transcribed with Bill Thompson, Gail Gordon, Arthur Q. Bryan, Dick LeGrand, Jack Crucian, and me, Harlow Wilcox. Don't forget to see Mr. Peepers on NBC Television Sunday nights. And be sure to be with us again next Tuesday evening. Good night.
1: 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This episode of The Great Gildersleeve originally aired Sunday, June 9th, 1946, 80 years ago today. Its title, Jolly Boy's Picnic.
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0: It's The Great Gildersleeve, starring Harold Perry, brought to you by the Kraft Foods Company, makers of a complete line of famous quality food products. 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Tonight, the great man wants to talk about one of the biggest days in his whole life. We give you now Throckmorton P. Gildersleeve.
1: Well, sir, as long as I live, I'll never forget last 4th of July. What a day. That was the day of the first annual outing of the Jolly Boys Social Club. Come one, come all, and bring your friends. I'd been up late the night before with the committee on arrangements, and I was planning to celebrate the anniversary of the independence of our country by sleeping a little late that morning. Huh. About 7 o'clock, outside my window... Leroy!
2: Happy 4th of July, Unc!
1: Yes, yes. There was a war on then. That was only a year ago, can you believe it? You couldn't buy fireworks anywhere in those days. But breathes there a boy with soul so dead he can't find some way to blow himself up on the 4th? I figured I'd better get down there and see what... Leroy, whatever you're doing, stop it!
2: I'm not doing anything, Unc!
1: Don't tell me that. I've got ears. Or I did have.
2: I'm just blowing up a tin can is all. Gosh, it's the 4th of July.
1: Well, hold your fire till I can get down there. You can't deny a small boy the 4th of July. That's his day. But I still remember the time I made the mistake of carrying a 3-inch salute in my hip pocket. And my best friend sneaked up on me with a piece of punk. It was burned in my memory. I didn't want anything like that to happen to Leroy, so I got up and shaved and got dressed, put on my white Palm Beach suit, my white canvas shoes that I hadn't worn in years, and hurried downstairs. Breakfast was a rather disordered meal that day. I guess we were all a little excited. Marjorie kept jumping up and down and rushing off places. I finally told her to sit down. Marjorie, I said, for heaven's sake, light somewhere.
3: But I'm all through, Uncle Mort.
1: I don't care. Sit down. You make me nervous.
3: But I'm supposed to be helping Bertie make the lunch.
1: That can wait till after breakfast. One thing at a time here. Where's my cereal? Leroy, wipe your chin. Bertie, I'm ready for my cereal.
4: I'm coming.
3: We ought to get a bell.
5: Here you are, Mr. Gildersleeve. Leroy, how about you?
6: Well, I'm fine, thank you.
1: What's this you've given me, Bertie?
5: That's your... Oh, my goodness. That's the chopped olives for the sandwiches.
1: Olives are my favorite fruit, Bertie, but not for breakfast.
5: Oh, I'm sorry, Mr. Gildersleeve. That what comes from making lunch and breakfast at the same time. I only hope I didn't go and spread the oatmeal on the sandwiches.
1: Bertie's a scream this morning. How do you like her with that cap over her eye?
3: I really ought to go out there and help her.
1: Sit still, my dear. You'll only add to the confusion. She'll fight her way out of this.
3: What time are we leaving for the picnic grounds, Unky?
1: Well, Floyd should be coming by here for us about 11.
3: Floyd Munson? Are we going with him?
1: Yeah, he's going to get his cousin's hay wagon. We'll all ride out together. Everybody. Big excursion.
3: Oh, how wonderful. A hay ride. I've got to run right over and tell Marshall.
1: Yeah, Marshall will find out. You stay right where you are.
3: A hay ride? Oh, this is going to be more fun. Unky, I think you were a darling to arrange it.
1: Yeah.
3: And don't you look pretty in your nice white suit? Doesn't he look pretty, Leroy?
7: He looks like the good humor man.
1: I feel like the good humor man, Leroy. Yes, sir, nobody's going to make me mad today. But don't keep trying, Leroy. Well, we had work to do that morning, but all of a sudden nothing would do. We should drop everything and hang out the flag.
3: Well, what's the use of having a flag if you don't hang it out on the 4th of July?
1: All right. So you tramp upstairs to the attic. Two flights. Extra step. Well, you rummage around and you find the flag. Then you open the front attic window. It hasn't any sash cord, so you have to prop it up with a stick. Only you can't find a stick, so you use a coat hanger.
3: I'll go out in the yard, Uncle Mort, and see how it looks.
1: Now, Leroy, when I get out the window, You hold on to my legs.
7: What for?
1: What for? What do you think? Just hold on to them, that's all. Now don't let go.
7: Okay.
1: No, no, not yet, Leroy. We'd like it out there.
7: I thought you said to hold on to them.
1: Well, use your head, my boy. Now, you lower the flag out the window, and you squirm partway out yourself. And then you look down. Hold on, Leroy. Oh, sure. That's the time the telephone always rings.
6: Leroy, telephone.
7: For me?
6: Yes, for you.
7: I'll be back, Uncle.
1: Okay. Oh, Leroy. You come back here. Yeah, the little devil. There you are. Half in and half out. Straddling the windowsill on your stomach. In a Palm Beach suit that's just been cleaned and too tight. There's only one thing to do. You try to inch your way back in. There you are, teetering in space while your life hangs in the balance. And then it happens. Your elbow hits the hanger, the window drops like a guillotine. Oh, right in the back. You're pinned there like a rat in a trap, clutching at Old Glory. 4 or 5 hours pass. Maybe it's 4 or 5 minutes. You've been hollering as loud as you can, with the wind knocked out of you in your heart and your throat. And then some fool happens along and calls to you.
7: What you doing, Throckmorton?
1: Leela!
7: Shoot if you must this old gray head, but spare your country's flag, he said.
1: Leela, help! This is no joke, Leela. I'm stuck.
7: Oh, gracious!
1: Get help!
7: You stay right there, Throckmorton, you hear? I'll be up.

0: Safe at last. Safe again in the bosom of my little family. What might have been an ugly incident was turned into a happy triumph. For Old Glory waved proudly from our attic window. We all went out front to look at it. And we all agreed that it looked just fine there.
1: It looks just fine there, Throckmorton. Just fine.
2: It looks beautiful.
1: Yeah.
0: How do you like it, Bertie?
3: Mr. Gildersleeve, if I had my way, I'd leave it there all the time.
0: Yes, sir, it looked fine. But there were other things to do, and time was wasting, so I gave a few orders. Let's get going here, Bertie. No time to lose.
3: Yes, sir.
0: Now, Marjorie, you help Bertie with the lunch.
1: Okay.
0: Leela, I wonder if you could give him a hand.
1: Well, I have to dress yet, Throckmorton, but I'd be glad to do what I can.
0: Good. Leroy, you carry out the basket and things as they get them packed.
4: Me?
0: Yes, you.
4: What are you going to do?
0: I'm going to sit down on the porch here for a while and think about the Declaration of Independence. Well, I sat down on the swing there and lit a cigar. And I thought how different this was from other 4th of Julys I'd known. How quiet and how nice. And I thought how a man's tastes change as he grows older. Why, when I was a youngster, I lived in a world of high explosives. Dynamite caps, 5-inch salutes, red devils, Roman candles, erupting strombolis, 50-cent skyrockets. I loved them. Not anymore. Suddenly, I looked down the walk, and here came a little boy that might have been me at the age of 6. Only it wasn't. It was little Craig Bullard from across the street, and he was pulling a toy cannon. I knew what he was going to say before he said it.
5: Can Leroy play?
0: Well, hello, Craig. That's what you got there.
5: I want Leroy to play with me.
0: Well, Leroy's inside right now.
5: Time to come out.
0: Well, he has some work to do, Craig.
5: I want him to come out.
0: Later, perhaps later. Who gave you the cannon?
5: My father.
0: Oh, that's fine. Doesn't go off, does it? Now, Craig, surely your father's told you not to aim that thing at people. Craig, what are you going to do?
5: I'm going to shoot you.
0: Now, Craig, what's that string for?
5: I'm going to pull it.
0: Don't you shoot that thing.
5: I'm going to pull it. One.
0: Craig, do you hear me? Don't you shoot that.
5: Two.
0: Then look, Craig, I thought of a game.
5: Three.
0: I knew it wouldn't shoot. Little guest to see you, Leroy.
4: Oh, for corn's sake. I'll see you later, Craig. I'm busy.
5: I have a cannon.
4: What's that?
5: I have a cannon.
4: Hey, pretty neat. Let's have a look at it, Craigie, old boy. Maybe I can show you how to shoot it.
0: You do, and I'll shine
4: it. Why, this is one of those carbide cannons.
5: I pull a string and nothing happens.
4: Well, no wonder. What you need is carbide. I've got some around in the garage. Come on. Hey, did you ever think of loading it with gravel?
0: Leroy... No carbide, Leroy.
4: But it's meant for carbide.
0: And no gravel.
4: Okay, no gravel, just carbide.
0: And no carbide.
4: Okay. Come on, Craig, I know what we'll do.
0: What were they going to do? I sat there uneasily, wondering how little boys ever lived to reach the age of 12. But pretty soon they were back again. Stop it, Craig!
4: Yes, yeah, stop it, you little snitcher!
0: Leroy!
4: Well, he claims he's General Eisenhower.
0: Leroy, Craig's a little boy. That's no reason to get angry with him if he wants to imagine things.
4: I'm General Eisenhower. He's Rommel.
0: Yeah.
4: Now he wants to change sides, the dirty guy.
0: He must have discovered how the game comes out.
4: Take my cannon and go home.
0: Yeah, well, that's all right. I think that's a very wise decision, my boy. Very wise indeed. Rommel would have been smart if he'd done the same thing. Well, so it went. A few laughs, a few fights, a little excitement, and a lot of bustle and preparation. It was noon before we knew it, and the jolly boys were overdue. Leela had gone home to dress, and we were standing on the front porch waiting. Leroy and Marjorie and her boyfriend and I. And the wagon hove in sight.
2: Here it comes. Here it comes, Auntie.
4: Oh, boy, look at it.
0: Yes, sir. It was Floyd's cousin's hay wagon with a nice bed of fresh hay. And there were red, white, and blue bows on the tails of the horses. And somebody had twined red, white, and blue crepe paper through the spokes of the wheels. Floyd's cousin was handling the horses, and Floyd sat on the seat beside him. And believe it or not, he had an accordion.
4: Oh, brother, is that corny?
2: Oh, it's wonderful. Don't you love it, Marshall? Oh, Auntie, I'm so happy.
0: Yeah, don't jump up and down with the thermos bottles, my dear.
6: Oh, ahoy there, Commissioner.
0: Ahoy, jolly boys.
6: Climb aboard.
0: Oh, yes. Okay, let's get started, huh? Good old Hooker, good old Peavy, good old Floyd, and good old Gates. I tell you to look at that good old wagon, all red, white, and blue, and all those fine fellows in it. Well, made you proud of your country, that's all. I'm glad there was a 4th of July.
7: Come on, come on, what are we waiting for?
8: Yeah, come on, Commissioner.
0: Scramble up there, Leroy.
4: Okay.
0: Up you go, Marjorie.
9: You're next, Gildy. Give him a hand there, somebody.
10: Oh! Don't strain yourself, Mr. Gildersleeve.
0: Hey, hey!
6: Hold those horses there.
8: Oh, now. All together, fellas.
10: Now, up she daisy.

0: favorites, bread, Mr. Lang. But it's often so hard to get. And right now we're all being asked to go easy on bread. So there'll be more for hungry people who really need it. So surely you're not trying to sell me on the idea of using more.
1: That's right, I'm not. The point I'm trying to make is that bread and spreads are basic hunger-satisfying foods. Two of the foods most vitally needed in the world today. Here at home, we're fortunate that there's some of both for everyone. Not all we'd like, perhaps, but enough. And by conserving bread and spreads when they're in short supply, it helps everyone to get a fair share.
0: That, Mr. Lang, is going to make me use parquet sparingly and to appreciate its fine flavor and food value all the more.
1: And I'd like to just add that Kraft will continue to make all the parquet margarine possible under present conditions and distribute it as fairly as we can. Thanks again for being so patient when supplies of parquet are temporarily limited.

0: Yes, sir, quite a day, the 4th of July. Everybody had a good time riding out to the picnic grounds. Leroy was up front with the driver. Marjorie and Marshall Bullard sat together, talking very seriously. Floyd was playing his accordion. Mostly requests from Eve Goodwin and Leela Ransom. Sounded pretty good. Floyd was all dressed up for a day in the country with white sports shoes. Judge Hooker had on a pair of golf knickers he dug up someplace.
1: I never knew the judge was bow-legged before.
0: That'll do, Leroy. Eve Goodwin was looking very pretty with a big straw hat on. Leela was wearing something she called a play suit.
2: Didn't you ever hear of a play suit, Throckmorton?
0: No, but I like it. What'll we play? Well, we got out to the grounds in about an hour. Nice woodsy spot besides a little stream. Quite a good deep pool at one point. We unloaded the baskets with the food. Everything was so peaceful for a few minutes.
3: Just pile all that stuff over here, boys, under the tree.
4: What about putting it out here in the open?
3: I prefer to have it under the tree, Floyd, since I'm to be the chef.
0: Who said you were going to be the chef, Judge?
3: Naturally, I assumed that...
0: Well, just turn off your assumer. You're assuming too fast.
4: Yeah, I'm pretty fair-handed at a barbecue myself.
0: I will attend to the barbecuing, Floyd.
3: Who said so? What? It just so happens, Gildy, that my recipe for barbecued frankfurters is acknowledged the best in town.
4: Not by me, it ain't. I got a sauce that makes a hot dog taste like filet mignon.
0: Well, my sauce makes it taste like a hot dog.
3: I still say if you have any regard for our guests, you let me be the chef.
0: Oh, is that so? Now, wait a minute.
5: Fellas, fellas, is this any way to behave? Well, what'll our guests think of the Jolly Boys?
4: Gee, I never thought of that.
5: We've got an organization with a reputation to maintain. Summerfield has its eye on the Jolly Boys Club.
0: Chief Gates is right, fellas. I'll withdraw my claim to the chef's job.
3: So will I. You take it, Floyd.
4: No, Judge, you take it.
3: Oh, no.
4: Well, I'll let Gildersleeve have it.
0: Oh, no, not me.
3: Well, for heaven's sake...
0: You asked for it in the first place, Judge.
3: That has nothing to do with it.
5: Let's be jolly boys, shall we?
0: So harmony finally prevailed. We made Hooker chef, and then somehow I got stuck with the job of collecting wood for a fire. So naturally, I went looking for Leroy. I finally found him down by the creek. Leroy, put your shoes on. I want you to gather some wood for a fire.
1: Oh, now.
0: Now, Leroy.
1: I'm working on an important project. I can't stop in the middle of it.
0: What is the project?
1: I'm improving the swimming hole. Everybody will be grateful when it's done.
0: There's nothing the matter with the swimming hole, my boy. It doesn't need any projects.
1: Are you kidding? It isn't deep enough. I can't even get over my head.
0: It isn't necessary to drown to have a good time, my boy. Now, put on your shoes.
1: Oh, please, Uncle, I'll get the firewood later. Can't I just build a small dam?
0: Well, all right, but building a dam is harder than you think.
1: If a dumb animal can do it, I can do it. Gosh, a beaver. They chew down trees with their teeth and then slap the mud on with their tails.
0: How are you going to manage that?
1: Sit on it. Or maybe you could sit on it. That'd be better.
0: Leroy, you're going to play in the water. Put on your bathing suit. Well, I finally got Marjorie and Marshall Bullard to go out and collect firewood. They'd been mooning around with nothing to do, and they seemed glad of an excuse to go off for a walk by themselves. Of course, when they came back an hour later, they'd forgotten to bring any firewood.

0: They didn't seem to mind going back for some more. Although by that time, the rest of us were getting ready to go swimming.
1: Say, Kamish, that schoolteacher don't look bad in a bathing suit, does she?
0: Miss Goodwin is a lady, Floyd.
1: Did I say she wasn't? Ransom ain't bad either.
0: Are you referring to Mrs. Ransom?
1: Well, sure. What's the matter?
2: You better watch your step there, Floyd. Remember, Mr. Gildersleeve's been engaged to practically every woman on this picnic.
0: Now, see here, you
2: fools. Only kidding, Commissioner, weren't we, Floyd?
1: Well, I thought so. Come on, let's go swimming.
3: Well, gentlemen, off for a plunge in the brook?
0: Phoebe! Come on, get into your bathing suit.
3: No, thanks, Mr. Gildersleeve, not today.
1: Oh, come on, Peeve, it'll cool you off.
3: No, really, the fact is, I'm not much of a swimmer.
2: Oh, just float, then. Anybody can float.
3: Well, I wouldn't say that. I've always had trouble floating.
1: Nothing to it, Peeve. Just lie on your back and don't move.
3: And that's what they always told me.
0: Well?
3: And every time I try it, water goes up my nose.
1: Well, your head must be heavier than your feet.
3: That's what I say.
4: You two, aren't you all going in the water?
0: We'll be right there, Leela. We're trying to get Peavy to come along.
5: What, Peavy? Not going swimming?
3: No, Judge, not today.
5: Well, good way to work up an appetite, Peavy.
3: Well, I dare say, but the fact is, gentlemen, I promised Mrs. Peavy I wouldn't go. She has a theory it's bad to go in the water on a hot day.
1: That's a lot of baloney.
3: Well, no, I wouldn't say that. Not to Mrs. Peavy, anyway. Of course, right now, she's out of town.
0: Yeah, that's right. Come on, Peavy. Come on, fellas. Last one into the water is a rotten egg.
4: Feet wet.
0: Well, that's no way I want to dive in.
4: Well, I don't think the water's deep enough, Throckmorton.
0: Any deep enough for a good diver.
2: You could dive off that rock, Commissioner, if you're really good.
6: Let's see you dive off the rock, Unc.
0: Well, that's pretty high.
6: What's the matter? You afraid?
0: Well, no, but no, I'm not afraid. I'll show you, by George.
1: You want to see me swim underwater, Mrs. Ransom?
4: Can you really?
1: Well, just watch.
4: My goodness, look at Mr. Munson, Eve. He's actually swimming underwater.
0: Hey, girls, aren't you going to watch me dive?
4: Oh, my ankle.
1: You think it was a lobster, Mrs. Ransom? It's only me.
4: Mess.
0: You cut that off, Floyd.
2: Hey, girls, you want to see me imitate a whale?
4: Oh, I'd love to see that.
2: Well, watch. First, I float on my back, then...
4: Oh, he's spouting.
0: Marvelous. Hey, girls, watch me. I'm going to die.
2: Go ahead, Commissioner.
0: You better get out of the way.
1: Stand back, ladies. Give the man room.
6: Come on, Unc. One, two.
0: Don't rush me, Leroy.
2: Hey, girls, you want to see me stand on my head in the water? Look.
4: Oh, that's marvelous. Look at him.
1: Oh, who can't do that?
4: Oh, both of them. Don't they look fantastic?
0: Hey, girls, watch me. I'm going to die.
6: Well, for course sake, go ahead and die.
4: Oh, look, Eve. Here comes Mr. Peavy. Oh, my goodness.
1: That long-sleeve bathing suit is hookers. Come on in, Peavy. The water's fine.
3: You know, I think I'll just sit on the bank here and dabble my toes.
0: Come on up here with me, Peavy, and dive in.
1: You'll get wet faster your way, Peavy.
0: What'd you say, Floyd?
1: I didn't say anything.
4: Oh, do come in, Mr. Peavy. The water's lovely.
3: Is it cold?
4: It's just right. Stick your toe in.
3: Well, seems nice and moderate. Guess I can risk it. I'll just rub a little water on my chest. And on my forehead. And my stomach.
1: What's that for, Peavy?
3: That prevents a chill.
0: Look at me, darn it.
3: I wonder if I can remember how to do a duck dive. Would you ladies care to see me do my duck dive?
4: Oh, we certainly would, wouldn't we?
7: I can't think of anything more enjoyable.
0: Hey, here I come.
3: Now you watch. When I wiggle my feet just before they go under, that's the duck's tail feathers.
4: Goodness. Oops, there go the tail feathers.
0: Look out, everybody. Here I come, and this time I mean it. Oh, oh. Oh,
6: holy cow, he knocked half the water out of the pool.
0: Well, we were all having a good time in the water, but the judge made us come and eat his barbecued frankfurters. His sauce wasn't so much. I only ate six.
5: He ate seven.
0: But I will say everybody was nice and helped clean up afterward. Even Leroy did a little work.
6: A little?
0: Leroy didn't have time to do much work because Mr. Bullard drove out and took him and Marshall and Marjorie home in his car. That's just left the grown-ups to ride back in the hay wagon, and perhaps it was just as well.
4: Moonlight's nice tonight, isn't it, Throckmorton?
0: You bet.
8: The moon's awfully pretty tonight, isn't it, Judge?
5: Yes, it is, Leela. It is indeed.
1: Moon's awful pretty tonight. Ain't it, Peavy?
3: Get away from me, Floyd.
0: Are you comfortable, Eve?
4: Mm-hmm, yes.
5: Comfortable, Leela?
8: Yes, thank you. Although the hay gets a little itchy after a while.
0: Are you cold, Eve?
4: Oh, mercy, no.
0: Well, couldn't you pretend you're a little chilly?
4: Now, Throckmorton.
1: I can hear every word you say, Commissioner.
0: Well, play your accordion, Floyd, and give us a chance.
1: Okay.
0: Floyd played some nice old songs, and Eve snuggled up to me a little. But I couldn't seem to get my mind on her. Maybe it was because I couldn't help noticing the judge kept trying to slide his arm around Leela. Leela's nothing to me, of course. But just the same, when she called over to me...
8: Why don't you sing, Throckmorton?
0: Sing? Hi, George, that's a good idea, Leela. Why don't we all sing? Come on, Floyd, something we all know.
1: Well, let me see. How's that?
0: Oh, that's just the one, Floyd.
1: Okay.
0: All together now, folks.

0: Yes, sir. We hope that all of you can have at least a day this summer as fine as our last 4th of July. This is our last broadcast of the season, but we'll be back again for the Kraft Foods Company on September 11th. If you look at your calendar, you'll find out that September the 11th isn't Sunday at all. It's Wednesday. So you remember that and tell your friends. Next season, you'll hear the great Gildersleeve. That's me. On Wednesday instead of Sunday. It'll be the same network, and your local paper will give you the time and the station. I guess all the members of our cast are looking forward to their vacations. I'd like to thank every one of them for the nice times we've had together all this year. There's Louise Erickson, who plays Marjorie, Walter Tetley, our little Leroy, and Lillian Randolph, whom you know as Bertie. Getting outside the immediate family, there's Shirley Mitchell, who plays Leela Ransom, and Bea Benaderet, who's Eve Goodwin. Thanks, too, to the Jolly Boys, Arthur Q. Bryan and Ken Christie, who are Floyd and Chief Gates. And to that not-so-jolly little boy, Tommy Bernard, who plays little Craig. And to jolly Johnny Lang, our announcer. And, of course, with every season that goes by, we appreciate more and more our two fine old standbys, Earl Ross, who plays Judge Hooker, and Richard LeGrand, who is Mr. Peavy.
1: As we come to the close of another season of fun on The Great Gildersleeve, we'd like to leave with you this very serious thought.
2: How would your appetite hold up at dinner tonight if a starving child stood at your elbow, a child with hunger biting into his wide eyes and hollow cheeks? Please, just for a moment, pretend that you can see him beside you, this child who has known the worst of war and now faces famine. How, when spring is back and our children frolic in the sun, these frail children of Europe and Asia long for bread. Help to feed them, and you can by buying and eating as little wheat and rice as possible, by turning in used fats and oils, eating more of the plentiful foods as much as possible from your own garden, preserving all you do not eat, wasting not a scrap. A child in Europe, when he gets some strength back in his body, will thank you for it.
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4: 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You just heard an episode of The Great Gildersleeve, which originally aired Sunday, June 9th, 1946, 80 years ago today. Its title, Jolly Boy's Picnic. Here's the life of Riley. This episode originally aired Friday, June 9th, 1950, 76 years ago today. Its title, A Spicy Book.

0: A glance at the bestseller lists this week will reveal that the leading literary favorite of the public is a novel entitled Milady Jezebel, which, according to the publisher's blurb on the jacket, is the tempestuous story of an unscrupulous restoration adventuress who loved to live and lived to love. With more than 500,000 copies in print, the book's fame has spread far and wide, even as far as the kitchen of Chester A. Riley, by way of an item in his evening newspaper.
1: Peg, what does meretricious mean?
2: No, I don't know.
1: What does prurient mean?
2: I don't know.
1: What does salacious mean?
2: Well, it means... Oh, I don't know, Riley.
1: Well, I'm surprised at you. Don't you know anything?
2: Well, you're so smart. What does it mean?
1: I asked you first.
2: I think it means, well, obscene.
1: Oh. What does obscene mean?
2: Oh, for heaven's sake, don't you even know what that means?
1: Oh, well, yeah, sure. Sure, I know what it means.
2: Well, what?
1: Well, it means,
2: Well, obscene means, well, in bad taste, unclean.
1: Correct.
2: What are you doing, a crossword puzzle?
1: No, it's this item here in the paper. It says, the Garden Shield Society of Boston considers the book to be meretricious, prurient, and salacious. Members of the society have been picketing bookstores and are attempting to have the book banned.
2: What kind of book is it?
1: Well, I don't know, but if this Garden Shield Society had stopped worrying about books and concentrate on getting a couple of pitchers for the Red Sox, they might win the pennant.
2: Well, what's that got to do with it?
1: Anyway, I don't believe in censorship. Let the public decide what's good for them. Some moron wants to read a trashy book, that's his privilege. And I, for one, will never give up that privilege.
2: What's the name of this book, anyway?
1: Huh? Well, it's called, My Lady Jezebel.
2: My Lady Jezebel?
1: Yeah.
2: Where'd I hear that before? Oh, yes, Babs was reading it.
1: What? Our daughter was reading a trashy book like that?
2: Now, take it easy.
1: Take it easy. Your daughter is ruining her mind with junk, and you tell me to take it easy?
2: How do you know it's junk? You haven't even read it.
1: I don't have to. What's good enough for the Red Sox is good enough for me.
2: Now, look, Riley, our Babs is a pretty level-headed girl.
1: She's only 17, and I'm 40. And my head's even more level. Just look at the top of my head. Look at it.
2: I've seen it, dear. Now, remember, Babs goes to college, and she knows a lot more about books than you ever will.
1: Well, that's a fine thing to say. I suppose next thing you'll be telling me, my daughter has more brains than I've got.
2: Well, I didn't say that.
1: No, because you're too polite. I caught you that time.
2: Now, look, Riley, Babs knows what she's doing. Besides, she was told to read the book.
1: Who told her?
2: One of her teachers. She's got to do a book review.
1: Well, that's a nice thing. I pay taxes for a teacher to tell my daughter to read junk.
2: Let Babs decide that. Today, the schools let the kids think for themselves.
1: Well, there's too much thinking in them schools. In my day, we did without it.
2: Babs goes to UCLA, and it's just fine.
1: Not when they tell a young girl to read an off-of-color book. My teacher never tipped me off to read them kind of books. I had to dig them up on my own. Yeah, okay, laugh. But I'm getting a hold of that book, and she ain't going to read another page unless I okay it.
2: Well, you just said you don't believe in censorship.
1: I don't care what I said. No daughter of mine is going to read a book that's prurient and salacious and malnutritious. Do I make myself clear?
3: Terribly dull, Marge.
2: Is it really bad?
3: And so badly written. An obvious attempt to appeal to the morons who like vulgar trash. I'm going to rip it to pieces in my review.
2: Babs, that book isn't Milady Jezebel.
3: Yes, it is.
2: But look at the cover. It says Lucy Lawrence Campfire Girl.
3: Oh, that's just the paper jacket. I switched the jackets.
2: What for?
3: Oh, in case my kid brother starts snooping around. He's always doing it. And this is no book for a child of 13. So I just put the Jezebel cover on that silly Lucy Lawrence book and left it in the bookcase.
2: Well, that's a wonderful idea. I'm going to try it on my pest of a brother.
3: If Junior's got an idea that he wants to learn about life, he's in for a big surprise.

0: how's your bowling tonight?
1: Pretty bad, but I beat Gillis. Is Babs home?
0: Well, not yet. She went out with Marge.
1: Oh, so she's trying to avoid me, huh? She probably knows I found out about that book.
0: She doesn't know anything about it. Anyway, I told you to leave her alone.
1: Please, Peg, I know what I'm doing.
0: Riley, you stay out of Babs's room.
1: Let's see, where would she hide that book?
0: Oh, I don't like this spying.
1: Maybe in the bookcase. That's a good place for books.
0: Riley, this is wrong, I tell you.
1: Uh-huh. Here it is. My Lady Jezebel. Just look at that cover. Look at the dress that dame is wearing. What there is of it.
0: Oh, that's the way they dressed in the old days.
1: Well, all I can say is I'm certainly glad you didn't live in those days. I sure wish I did.
0: What?
1: Nothing. Now we'll see what kind of a book this is.
2: Hey, Mom, the laundry man's here.
0: Oh, dear, I haven't even sorted it out. Oh, tell him to wait, Junior.
1: Peg, wait a minute. Where are you going? The book.
0: I haven't got time now.
1: Well, you...
0: Oh, see who's at the door.
1: Okay. I'm coming. Oh, it's you, Gillis.
3: Hey, Riley, lend me a hammer and a screwdriver, quick.
1: Hey, what's the matter?
3: My wife got locked in a closet. The doorknob fell off. Hurry up, I gotta get her out. She might suffocate.
1: Yeah, okay, I'll get it for you. Here, hold this book.
3: Hey, where'd you get that book? My Lady Jezebel. Hey, I think this is hot stuff.
4: Whoa, get a load of that dame on the cover.
1: Here's the hammer, Gillis.
4: What a big old woof.
1: Gillis, your wife in the closet.
3: Relax, she won't run away. Look at that.
1: Gillis, push your eyeballs back in their sockets.
3: Hey, Riley, lend me the loan of this book, will you? Must be pretty spicy.
1: That's what I'm going to find out. And if it is, a certain school teacher is going to hear from my daughter's father. Let's see.
3: Yeah, look in the middle. That's where the spicy stuff usually starts.
1: Yeah. Listen to this. Lucy cast her eyes on the ground and blushed to the roots of her golden hair. Sir, she said coldly, I cannot continue to converse with you, as we have never been formally introduced by a mutual acquaintance. And with a haughty toss of her curls, she left him.
3: This is spicy?
1: Sounds like a very sensible type girl to me.
3: Oh, look, there's a part about kissing. Read that.
1: Where? Oh, yeah. Although Lucy was 23 years old, no man's lips had ever touched hers.
3: Uh-huh.
1: But that night at the sorority dance, when she stepped out on the veranda for a breath of air, she soon realized she was not alone.
3: Uh-huh.
1: She noticed a dim figure lurking in the shrubbery. It was Ludwig von Pitlack. Crabtree Corner's most notorious rake.
3: Uh-huh.
1: Suddenly, he leaped out of the bushes and bounded up the stairs with a passionate cry. Lucy, kiss me.
3: Uh-huh.
1: But, holding him at arm's length, Lucy said, No, Ludwig, this cannot be, for I have promised my dear father faithfully that the first man to kiss me will be my husband.
3: Huh?
1: And with a haughty toss of her curls, she left him.
3: I can get a bigger kick out of reading the phone book.
1: Never mind. I only hope my Babs has ideas like that. This is a wonderful book. Hey, here's another part about Ludwig. Listen.
3: Okay, there must be some reason it was banned in Boston.
1: Ludwig was on his knees. Lucy, he implored, be mine. I shall give you diamonds, jewels, furs, a beautiful mansion, and an Essex roadster with a rumble seat. No, Ludwig von Pitlack, Lucy replied. I am going to marry Roger Courtney. He is my ideal. And with a haughty toss of her curls, she left him. Roger was indeed worthy to be Lucy's ideal. He was a clean-cut, clean-living, clean-thinking youth. 3 times captain of his college domino team. He neither smoked, nor drank, nor gambled. He lived with his widowed mother, whose sole support he was, and 9 o'clock usually found him safely tucked in bed.
3: He sounds like a nice case for Digger O'Dell.
1: Yeah, well, I wish my junior would be like this, Roger.
3: What a fake. Those crooked publishers. They put a snappy cover on a book, and it sells 1 million copies.
1: Yeah, hey, listen to this part.
3: Not me.
1: Well, you going?
3: Yeah. With a haughty toss of my curls, I'm leaving.
0: The door.
1: Oh, just Gillis. Peg, you are absolutely right. There's nothing wrong with this book. Babs can read it all she wants. I just looked through it.
0: Oh, I told you not to worry.
1: As a matter of fact, it's inspiring. I only wish our Bebs and Junior could turn out like the boy and girl in this here book. I wish every kid in the neighborhood could read it. And there wouldn't be no traffic jam every Saturday night on Mulholland Drive. Peg, you've got to read this book.
0: When have I got time to read a book?
1: Yeah, I know, but this book...
5: Say, Pop, would you please lend me a dime? I want to buy a comic book.
1: Comic books? That's all he ever reads. Trash.
5: Oh, it's not trash. I'm getting Ivanhoe.
1: Trash. Now, here's the kind of a book you ought to read.
5: Oh, who wants to read My Lady Jezebel? My Lady... Ooh, can I?
1: Well, no, not this copy. This is Bev's. But I'll tell you what. Here's $2. You buy yourself a copy.
5: Oh, thanks, Pop.
0: Riley, wait.
1: Remember now, you buy that book and learn it by heart.
0: Riley.
1: I'll expect you to tell me what it's all about.
5: Oh, I will, Pop. Gee, thanks.
0: Riley, I'm sure the book's all right, if you say so, but... Is it a book for children of Junior's age? Who are you phoning?
1: This is the biggest brainstorm I ever had. Hello? Hello, can I speak to Father Brennan, please?
0: What are you calling Father Brennan for?
1: Hello, Father Brennan. This is Chester Riley talking. Look, Father, I'm calling because I know you're interested in boys' work, and I came across a wonderful book the other day. I got my own boy reading it, and I'd like to donate a copy to the Catholic Boys Club. It's really a fine book. I read it myself, and it's something every boy ought to know. Well, I'll send a copy over tomorrow, Father. Oh, that's all right, Father. You don't have to thank me. Glad to do it. Goodbye, Father.
0: Now, Riley, are you sure that that book is suitable?
1: Oh, wait a minute, Peg. Wait a minute. I got another call to make.
0: But, here. Riley, you didn't read all of it.
1: I read enough to know that... Hello? Is this the Reverend Thompson? Oh, this is Chester Riley, Reverend. I came across a fine book for kids the other day, and I'd like to donate a copy to your Sunday school library. Oh, don't thank me, Reverend. It's a privilege. Goodbye.
0: Now, listen, Riley, don't
1: you... No, wait. One more call.
0: No, you don't. I'm going to read that book
1: first. Now, look, Peg. I read it, didn't I? You think I'd put myself on the spot with such leaders of the community like Father Brennan, Reverend Thompson, and... Hello, Rabbi Leventhal? This is Chester Riley. Oh, fine, thanks. Look, Rabbi... you just opened up that new Jewish youth center, and I guess you could use some books for your library. Well, I'd like to donate a book I came across. It's really terrific. I got my own kids reading it. Glad to help out, Rabbi. Goodbye.
0: Now, Riley, are you sure this book is all right for kids?
1: Of course it's all right. Didn't I?
5: Hi, Pop. I got my Lady Jezebel.
1: Well, let's ask Junior. Junior, have you read any of the book yet?
5: Just a few parts.
1: Well, what do you think of it so far?
5: So long, Pop.
1: Huh. You hear that, Peg?
0: Riley.
1: Huh.
0: What does he mean by...
1: Well, what do you think he means? And before I'm through, I'll have every kid in the neighborhood saying the same thing.
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3: And now back to The Life of Riley, starring William Bendix as Riley with Paula Winslow and John Brown.
4: Oh, Riley, you home? Oh, here you are. I want to talk to you.
5: Just a minute, Peg.
4: Right away, this minute.
5: What's the matter?
4: Riley, something's wrong. I knew you shouldn't have sent out those books.
5: Are you starting that again? What's wrong now?
4: Well, I passed by the school this afternoon and a car stopped outside. And who do you think was in it?
5: Oh.
4: Rabbi Leventhal, Reverend Thompson, and Father Brennan. And they were all going into the principal's office.
5: So what? Whenever there's danger to the whole community, all the different leaders get together and discuss it, don't they?
4: Yes. But I was wondering...
5: Like the time that jerk put on a George Washington costume and went around chopping down all the trees. So what are you wondering about?
4: I'm wondering who the jerk is this time.
5: Well, Peg, they know what they're doing.
4: Oh, but they acted so strange. I smiled and said, hello, did you get the books? And they were very cold. They didn't even smile back.
5: Well, they're very serious type men.
4: Well, I know one thing. I'm going to read that book right away. I should have done it before.
5: Oh, I asked you to. Here. Here's my last copy. I was saving it for the Boy Scouts, but you sit down and read it. Don't bother. I'll see who it is. You start reading that book. I'm coming. People are always in such a hurry.
6: Yes, they are. And it's so silly. Everybody winds up in the same place in the end.
5: Oh, I didn't know it was you, Digger.
6: Yes, it is I indeed. Digby Odell, the friendly undertaker. Sorry I rang the bell so hard.
5: Ah, that's okay. But what burns me up is sometimes late at night somebody rings the bell real hard and it wakes people up, you know.
6: No, I wouldn't know. Nobody wakes up at my place. We're all sound sleepers.
5: Well, come in, Digger.
6: No, thank you. I'm on my way to meet the super chief.
5: Oh.
6: I'm welcoming the delegates for the annual convention of the UEPPIWNCGIC. It's a banking and thrift fund.
5: UEPPIWNCGIC?
6: The undertakers, embalmers, and pallbearers. We put it where nobody can get it, club. We're doing a fine job. Care to meet the boys?
5: Well, I'd love to go, but I can't. Peg's reading a certain book, and I'm waiting to hear what she thinks of it. Maybe you read it, My Lady Jezebel?
6: No, I haven't. But my son, Clay, is reading it.
5: Oh, yeah, our junior lent it to him. How's he like it? Does he find it interesting?
6: Interesting? Oh, dear me. He's buried himself in it so deeply, even I can't get him out. Doesn't answer if I speak to him.
5: Huh? You know, I'm the guy who's responsible for pushing that book. Wonderful book for kids. Of course, the cover gives you the wrong idea, but you know the saying, don't judge a book by its cover.
6: Of course not. And in our profession, we have a similar saying, don't judge a box by its cover. Cheerio. I'd better be shoveling off.

0: Where are you?
1: In the living room, Peg. Digger O'Dell was just here, but he's gone now.
0: Well, you better call him back, because when I get through with you, you're going to need him.
1: Well, what's the matter now?
0: I've been reading this book.
1: Ah, great, huh?
0: Great? How can you... Just listen to this.
1: All right, just a minute, Peg. Somebody at the door. Yes?
2: Mr. Riley?
1: Oh, Father Brennan, come in.
2: This may be an inconvenient hour for a visit, Mr. Riley, but the situation is pressing.
1: Oh, that's okay, Father Brennan. This is indeed an honor. Come in. Step in the parlor here. Sit down, Father Brennan. Make yourself comfortable.
2: Mr. Riley,
1: Excuse me just a minute, Father. I'll be right back. Peg. Peg.
0: Well, who was that at the door?
1: Father Brennan.
0: Oh, no.
3: Yes.
0: Oh, this is awful.
1: What's awful? He came to thank me.
0: Thank you?
1: Yes.
0: He...
1: At the door. Peg, you better put the kettle on for tea. Yes?
4: Good evening, Mr. Riley.
1: Oh, Rabbi Leventhal. Well, come in. Father Brennan is in the parlor. This is indeed a coincidence. Right this way, in here. Look who's here, Father.
2: Oh, hello there, Rabbi.
4: Good to see you, Father.
1: Take a seat, Rabbi. I'll be right with you in just a second. Peg, you know who else just dropped in? Rabbi Leventhal.
0: Oh, they're all coming.
1: Yeah, I bet they are. Have you got some cake in the house?
0: Cake?
1: Yeah.
0: You think they're here to eat cake? Don't you realize why they came? About the book?
1: Well, sure, about the book. They dropped in to show their appreciation. I tell you, I'm right up there with the leaders of the community.
0: Oh, you're out of your mind. This
1: oh,
0: book...
1: that must be the... Well, Peg, what are you standing there for? We got to entertain our guests. Take off that apron and fix your hair. And wipe off that lipstick.
0: Now, Riley, wait a minute.
2: Mr. Riley?
1: Well, come in, Reverend Thompson. We were expecting you. Right this way, in the parlor. Two of your competitors are here. I mean... I mean your colleagues. Well, here's Reverend Thompson. Oh, you know my wife, Reverend.
5: Yes, indeed.
4: How do you do, Reverend?
5: How do you do, Reverend?
1: Well, now that we're all here, any of you boys play canasta?
0: Riley.
1: Oh, well, excuse me. I didn't mean...
5: This is not exactly a social call, Mr. Riley.
1: Oh, business?
4: Yes, Mr. Riley. Can't you guess why?
1: Well, no, Rabbi Leventhal.
2: Mr. Riley, to put it bluntly... Oh, that must be Mr. Phillips now.
1: Oh, are we expecting a Mr. Phillips? I'll get it, Peg.
0: Riley.
5: Mr. Riley, is Father Brennan...
1: Yes, come in. We're all in the parlor here.
5: My name is Phillips. I'm from the district attorney's office.
1: Oh. Tell me, Mr. District Attorney, just last week on your radio program, when they threw the body in the... District Attorney?
0: Riley.
1: Well, what are you doing here, Mr. District Attorney?
5: Well, I'm here unofficially as an observer to determine if there are sufficient grounds for an indictment.
1: Oh, fine. Who are we going to indict?
5: You, Mr. Riley.
1: Me? Me? Me?
5: If the facts warrant it.
1: Well, I don't understand.
0: Oh, I tried to tell you, Riley, but you wouldn't listen.
5: Please, Mrs. Riley. Mr. Riley, you've gone to great pains to circulate among the youth of this community a book so cheap and trashy.
1: Cheap and trashy?
5: A book so completely unsuitable for children.
1: No, well, no, wait a minute, Reverend. I don't know how you can say that. Now, I admit, mind you, that maybe the part where Ludwig tried to kiss Lucy is a little bit spicy, but she turns him down, don't she? And she marries Roger, the hard-working, clean-cut youth. Didn't you read the book?
4: Mr. Riley, what book are you talking about?
1: Well, I'm talking about that book you got right there in your hands. My Lady Jezebel. Lend me that book a minute, huh?
5: Mr. Riley...
1: No, I'll show you. I guarantee that there ain't a line in this book that ain't good for kids. Open it on any page, anywhere. Listen, let me read you a few parts.
0: Oh, Riley, please.
1: Now get this. Trembling, her heart pounding, she flung herself into his arms, and he bathed her in a shower of burning kisses. Peg, would you get me my reading glasses?
5: There's no need to read further.
1: No, wait. There's something wrong. Let me read another part. Her white shoulders gleamed in the pale moonlight. His grip tightened on her ivory flesh, and she felt ecstasy as his lips met hers. "Kiss me, Sir Trevelyan," Lady Jezebel panted. "Jezebel? Trevelyan? What happened to Lucy and Roger?"
0: Riley, stop it.
1: But there's something wrong. This ain't the book I read. Where's Babs' copy?
0: Oh, Riley.
1: Well, there it is. This is the copy I read, and it's nothing like... Listen. "No, Ludwig," Lucy cried. "You're forgetting. I am a campfire girl, and with a haughty toss of her curls, she left him." Yeah, you see? Read it yourself. Go on, read it.
0: Riley, look at the title on the top of the page.
1: I see it. Lucy Lawrence, campfire girl. Campfire? Oh, I see what happened. My book is a typographical error.
0: Don't be silly. Don't you see? Somebody put this Jezebel cover on this Lucy Lawrence book.
1: Oh, and I read it, and I thought... And the kids read the other... Oh, this is terrible. Oh, Father, I didn't mean... Rabbi, I didn't know. Please, Reverend, I didn't mean...
5: Well, to err is human, and under the circumstances, Mr. Riley, I don't think you're guilty of anything more serious than sheer... Shall we go, gentlemen?
1: Oh, thanks. And I give you my word. Nothing like this will ever happen again.
5: Well, if we have your assurance...
1: Oh, you have that all right. I promise. I guarantee it. Because from now on, so help me, I'll never read another book again.

In just a moment, Riley will return. Now that summertime's almost here, you'll be roasting hamburgers on the outdoor grill. Just be sure you've got plenty of that smoother Pabst Blue Ribbon cooling off in the icebox. Tomorrow morning, get yourself to the store. And when the man says, "What'll you have?" just slip him those three little words, Pabst Blue Ribbon. Buy it by the bottle or by the can. Either way, you'll enjoy that internationally famous taste of the finest beer served anywhere.

0: Same excuse. You didn't know.
1: All right, Peg. So I'm stupid. I'm dumb. I'm a dope. So shoot me. Go ahead, shoot me. Take a gun and blow my brains out. If you can find them.
0: Oh, Riley.
1: Well, what's the big joke?
0: Oh, dear, I can't be angry with you.
1: Then you forgive me?
0: I guess I'll have to. I'm stuck with you.
1: Ah, yes, sweet Peg. Come here.
0: Now what now?
1: You know, if we were a couple of characters in a book, you know what I'd say now?
0: What?
1: Pucker up, Lady Peg, Sir Riley panted, and he gave her a shower bath of burning kisses. Say, Mr. Wallington.
2: What'll you have, Riley?
1: What'll you have? Ain't those beautiful words? That's what everybody's asking these days. What'll you have?
2: Yes, and the answer's always the same. That smoother Pabst Blue Ribbon beer.
3: What'll you have?
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3: 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Here's the Cisco Kid. This episode originally aired Tuesday, June 9th, 1953, 73 years ago today, titled Trail of Blood Red Sun.
4: Here's adventure. Here's romance. Here's the famous Robin Hood of the Old West.
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0: the Cisco Kid in our exciting story, Trail of the Blood-Red Sun. In all ages, miracles happen to restore the waning faith of mankind. One of the most dramatic of these miracles is part of the history of the Old West, a testimonial to the great truth that nature equalizes and provides counterbalance. Our story opens in a small frontier town, hundreds of miles inland from the sea. It's about noontime as a young woman hurries, despite the sweltering heat, toward her home.
1: Oh, Miss Cullen.
2: Yes? Well, good morning, Dr. Anderson.
1: You're going to pass me right by without speaking, huh, Madge?
2: Oh, I didn't mean to. I just didn't see you.
1: Worrying, huh?
2: Yes, I am.
1: So's everybody else in this town. They've all got plenty to worry about.
2: They won't come here to Lake Bluffs, will they, Doctor?
1: I'm afraid they will, Madge. They seem to be following the trail of the sun from east to west. Latest report I got was that they're only about 12 miles away. Millions of them.
2: Oh, dear. I don't know what my brother will do. This is the first year since we bought the place from you that he's had any kind of crop at all. Now, if those terrible locusts get everything...
1: Well, Frank will blame me, same as he blames me for selling him the place and for everything else that happens.
2: But I don't blame you, Doctor. It was a good fair price, and the land's good, too. Frank proved it this year. Sometimes I don't understand my brother at all.
1: Well, for one thing, he's 15 years older than you are, Madge.
2: No, that isn't it. He gets a bitter, a moody strain from somewhere. Sometimes I'm afraid of him.
1: Trouble with Frank is he's got no faith in anything. Least of all, himself. Here, let me have some of your bundles. Madge, I'll help you home with them.
2: No, I don't think you'd better.
1: Why not?
2: Well, I can manage.
1: You mean Frank's in a bad mood, don't you?
2: Yes, he is. And if those locusts come, I don't know what he'll do.
1: He might do what everybody's doing. Pray. Madge, I figure part of my job as doctor in this community is to let people talk themselves out to me. Even people like Frank, who picked me out to hate. I'll walk home with you.

0: Francisco. 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
1: See? Blood red, Pancho. It has been for several days.
0: Why is it red like that, Cisco?
1: I'm not sure, amigo.
0: No?
1: Maybe because of dust in the air. Dust from the wings of the locusts.
0: Uh-huh.
1: I do not like the feel of things, Pancho.
0: Might not feel good neither. Pancho, if you're sleepy.
1: An old servant of my father's used to say that when the sun was blood red as it is now, there would be violence and death among the people. Look, Pancho, there's another cloud of locusts going over.
0: Yeah, Pancho, hear them, too. Some of them get on, Pancho. Chip off, Pancho, you locust grasshoppers, you. Pancho, not like you.
1: Come on, let us get ahead of them, amigo. Up, Calvin.
0: Go, ahead of them. Cisco, we camp somewhere, no? Pancho, take the siesta.
1: No, Pancho. This is one time we will not make camp. We do not care to camp in the path of the main army of these locusts.
0: There are too many locusts, Cisco.
1: These are not the main army, Pancho.
0: No?
1: They're only the advanced scouts looking for new crops to devastate.
0: Then we ride to the north or to the south around them. It's easy.
1: You do not understand, Chico.
0: Hmm?
1: There are untold millions of these locusts. They might stretch 10 miles to the south or the north in one great mass.
0: Santo, that too many locusts.
1: See, so we'll ride ahead to the town of Lake Bluffs and find a room in a hotel or a boarding house.
0: And help the people fight the locusts, Cisco?
1: There is no way to fight so many of them, Pancho.
0: No?
1: They will strip the land of all foliage and food and grain, and then they will move on. There's another big cloud of them, Pancho.
0: Yes, if Pancho might want to take the siesta now, Cisco. Get away from Pancho. Get away. Shoot.
1: Up,

0: Here we are, Doctor. Thank you.
1: It's always a pleasure to help you, Madge. Always.
0: You're so kind.
1: Someday, perhaps, I can ask you the question I've been wanting to ask you.
0: Not now, Doctor, please. Frank would... Well, I don't know what he'd do.
1: I understand. I... Say, what's he doing over there on the edge of his garden plot with that shotgun?
0: Well, I don't know. Frank! Frank!
2: What do you want? What are you doing here, Anderson?
0: Oh, he helped me carry some bundles from the store, Frank. I had to buy a lot of things, so I wouldn't need to go out of the house until...
2: Get out of here, Anderson.
1: I'm not afraid of you, Frank. No need to scowl at me like that. Why the gun?
2: When those devils get here, I'm going to kill them. They won't eat my crop.
1: Better save your ammunition. You can't even make a little dent in them.
2: Don't tell me what to do, Anderson. I know you, you sneaking coyote.
0: Frank!
2: You sell me land that's no good.
0: Oh, but it is
2: Shut
0: good.
2: Up, Madge. You want to marry my sister?
0: Oh, Frank, please.
2: Take her away so she'll have nobody to cook and keep house for me. You don't care nothing about her. You're just doing it because you hate me. Well, I ought to kill you instead of these locusts.
1: Easy, Frank. Let's go sit down and talk. I don't hate you. I want to help you.
2: Help me, you buzzard. Help us lose everything we got so as we'll have to take in more boarders.
3: Help. Well, Mrs. Bagley's took a turn for the worse.
1: Well, tell her I'll be right there, Eddie. Come and see me, Frank. We'll talk at my place.
2: We'll talk nothing. Now you get away from here. I'll use this gun on you.
0: Oh, what am I going to do with it, Doctor?
1: I don't know, Madge. If only we could get him to believe in something. If I were you, I wouldn't stay in that house tonight. Go stay with your friend, Marion Moore.
0: No, I'll be all right. Oh, look. Look, that cloud.
4: You won't get my crap, you little blind devil. That's right. Die. Die, you devils. Die. Die. Die.
1: You sure had better go to Marion Morley's, man.
5: Pancho, glad we to get out of this town. She's go Logan's last. I was coming thick now.
6: Hey, Pancho, we'll ask about a hotel. I see no sign of one. Señor, can you direct us to a hotel?
7: There's no hotel here, stranger.
6: Well, then a boarding house.
7: Well, Madge Cullen and her brother take in boarders sometimes, but right now, I don't know. Do you mind telling me your name, stranger?
6: Not at all, señor. I'm the Cisco Kid, and this is mi compañero, Pancho.
5: Sí, Pancho, señor.
7: Yes, my friend, Dr. Badger, often spoke of you, Cisco. He's the post surgeon for the 12th Infantry. Yes, I'm Dr. Anderson.
6: What is this, doctor?
5: What is this, Dr. Lucas?
6: I know Dr. Badger very well. I used to scout for the 12th.
7: On second thought, Cisco, might be a good idea for you to go to the Cullen.
5: Lucas,
7: that frame house across the street. Tell Madge I've sent you. I'd go with you, but I got a patient to visit.
6: Gracias, doctor.
5: Gracias, doctor.
6: Go on, Darlo.
5: Local grasshoppers.
6: You're good to get in undercover, Pancho.
5: Yes, yes, Cisco. Pancho not like undercover, but this time Pancho want undercover.
6: Yes, stay behind the house, amigo. Take our horses there to get them away from the locusts. Mm. And close the doors tight while I see about quarters for ourselves. Whatever,
5: ho. Oh, loco, ho, loco. Madre mía, look, Cisco, they all over the place now. This is the main army now, no?
6: Not as yet, amigo. These are but a few of them.
5: Pancho not want to see a lot of them. Come, Diablo, come, loco. Come, little one, come, Pancho. I'm my face, loco.
6: He's not Frank, senorita.
8: Oh, just a minute.
6: What is this, senorita? Dr. Anderson just told me that mi compañero Pancho and I might rent a room here for a night or so.
8: Well, I don't know what to say. Things are rather upset here.
6: We have no wish to intrude, senorita, but Pancho and I will be no trouble.
8: Well, where's he?
6: He took the liberty of putting our horses in your stable. Oh, here he comes.
5: Pancho ordered the horses to school, and Pancho feed the horses soon, too.
6: Si, amigo. Pancho, this is senorita Cullen.
5: Oh, buenos dias, senorita.
8: Nice to meet you, Pancho. Well, since Dr. Anderson referred you here, did I hear Pancho call you Cisco?
6: Si, senorita. I am the Cisco Kid.
5: Sound of those locust grass.
8: Here, they're coming in the house. Come in quickly.
6: Si, si.
8: The only reason I hesitated was because my brother isn't very well, but oh, I think it'll be all right. Oh, here he comes now. Frank, these men are taking a room here, and Frank, you two take the second room on the right. Excuse me, I have to go to my brother's room.
5: Cisco, see the senor's face?
6: Si, I saw Pancho. He's white as chalk.
5: The senor look at Pancho and not even see Pancho. Cisco, we better not stay here tonight, huh?
6: No, I think we had Pancho.
5: We better go.
6: When the senorita said her brother was not very well, she was right. He's a very sick man, amigo.
5: Oh.
6: And I'm afraid a very dangerous one.
8: the matter?
2: Get out of this room, Madge.
8: No, I won't. Frank, please listen. I know it's a terrible thing that the locusts have come, but everybody's in the same fix. Please be sensible.
2: Get out.
8: What are you putting on those guns for?
2: I'm going to kill a man.
8: Frank! Here, give them to me.
2: Go my arm, Madge.
8: No, please.
2: Let go my arm. It's his fault. Everything's his fault. You sold me land that was no good. Now I got a crop. You brought the locust. He's going to kill me next. But I'll fool him. I'll kill him first.
8: No, no. No, Frank.
2: I'll kill him first.
8: Cisco. Cisco.
9: Senorita.
8: Will you help me?
9: Of course, Senorita.
8: My brother's just gone over to Dr. Anderson's. He's strapped on his guns.
9: Si, Senorita. Where's the doctor's house?
8: Just three houses down the street. He's got a sign out in front of it.
9: Can't you go too, Senorita? We'll go right away, Senorita. One question. What is the trouble between your brother and Dr. Anderson?
8: Frank just hates him for no reason, Cisco. He just built up his hatred. And the doctor's been very kind to us.
9: Am I right in thinking your brother's mind is not well?
8: I'm afraid so. And he's been getting more and more bitter. These locusts are the last straw.
9: We will do what we can, Senorita. Come, Pancho. I hope it will not be too late.

0: Kidd in our gripping story, Trail of the Blood-Red Sun. Bitter and morose by nature, Frank Cullen's unreasoning hatred of Dr. Anderson flared into madness when the locusts descended upon Lake Bluffs. Unable to prevent him from going to Dr. Anderson's, Frank's sister, Madge, asked the help of Cisco and Poncho, who have rented a room in her house to get away from the locusts. Now, about 4 o'clock in the afternoon.
1: I'm going out for a little while, George.
2: Going out? But you won't enjoy it, Mother, not with all these locusts from the air.
1: I'm going to church. There's a special prayer meeting this afternoon.
2: All right. You better be sure that shawl is wrapped tightly around your neck. If I were you, I'd tie some scarves around my wrists.
1: Mm-hmm. Yes, I've done that, dear. Why do you look so discouraged, George?
2: Oh, it's these beastly locusts. They're ruining everybody's crops. They're doing more damage than 100 flash floods. Nothing can be done about it.
1: Perhaps there is. I believe in prayer, George. Many people don't, but I do. You'd better lie down and take a nap. You were out most of last night, you know.
2: Well, I may.
1: I'll be back in about an hour, dear. Oh, yes, and try not to worry about Frank Cullen. He just hasn't found himself yet.
2: Well, that may be the answer. He hasn't found himself yet. I think I will take a nap. Cullen, what are you doing here in my room, Frank?
3: Waiting for you. Waiting until your mother left. I come in through that window, Anderson. I'm going to kill you for bringing these locusts as a curse on me.
2: Now, look, Frank. You've built up a phobia against people in general and against me in particular.
3: I'm going to kill you, Anderson.
2: That won't help matters any.
3: Nobody ever does anything for me. Nobody ever did anything for me. All my life I've been trying to find out why.
2: You just imagine that, Frank.
3: Shut up! All my life. Now I've found out. It's you. You've been going around, sneaking around, whispering to people not to do anything for me.
2: Frank, put that gun back in the holster.
3: Now, you're going to pay for doing it.
2: Frank, great!
3: Now you're dead. Now, people will do things for me.

0: Pancho smell too.
1: I'm afraid that Madre mia.
0: Oh, the doctor lay on the floor, Cisco.
1: Si, he's been shot. Uh-huh. Get some water, Pancho. Uh-huh. There may be some in that pail on the table in the corner over there.
0: Si, Cisco. The doctor's dead, no?
1: No. No, he's not dead. I'll rip open his shirt here.
0: Here's the water, Cisco.
1: Gracias, Pancho. Put the pail down on the floor there.
0: And here's some clean clothes Pancho find over there, too.
1: Well, that is good. Now, just lick him a little bit, Pancho.
0: It is, Pancho, let's... Two bullets hit him, Cisco?
1: No, I do not think so. I believe just one hit him. And bathe the wound, and we will feel better. It's a clean wound, Pancho. The doctor's opening his eyes.
2: You're wrong, Frank. Wrong.
1: Do not try to talk, senor.
2: Why, Cisco.
1: Si. You'll be all right in a few moments, doctor.
2: Madge, get back to the house. Brother's homicidal. He...
1: No, he's unconscious again, Pancho. Do what you can for him. I must go back to the house. He's right. That madman may try to kill his sister, the senorita.

0: I followed the trail of the sun, Madge. The blood-red sun. Now barricade the house. They'll be here soon for their revenge, but they'll never get their revenge.
1: Frank, Dr. Anderson, did you...
0: He's dead, Madge. I shot him.
1: I don't believe you. You couldn't shoot him after all the things he's done for us, for you. I'm going over and see him.
0: No, you're not. Wait.
1: Let go of me.
0: Or stay in here.
1: Oh, thank you.
0: You're against me, too. Everybody's against me. Well, I'll tie you up with this rope so you can't...
1: Oh, let me go, Frank. Please, don't tie me up. I've got to get over to Dr. Anderson.
0: No.
1: I've got to.
0: I said you're staying here. There. There, that'll hold you. Now get over in that corner. There, they'll be coming after me. But they'll never get me, the little flying devils. I'll kill them. I'll kill them. I'll burn them. Burn. Yeah, that's it. I'll burn the house and everything in it if they come after me. Look. Look out of the window. Here comes the big one. The one staying here. I'll get him first. And this rifle now. And...
1: big one. Let's go. Let's go! Come out
0: and save us! Warn him, will you? You're against me, like all the rest of them. But this time, I'll get him.
2: Man, that was close. We better take cover.
3: Chico! Chico!
2: Si, Pancho. I'm here behind this tree.
3: Mind to come over there, too.
2: You stay where you are, Pancho. That madman is watching. He will shoot at anyone he sees out here.
3: Pancho, hear that bullet whiz.
2: Should have stayed where you were, amigo. Over now that you are here. Did you take care of Dr. Anderson?
3: Yes, Cisco. The doctor come to again. He helped Pancho fix the wound. He say he not die. Too many people need him.
2: Sit down, Pancho.
3: Pancho not can lay still, Cisco. All those locust grasshoppers.
2: You better lie still if you want to live.
3: Cisco not fire back.
2: Do not dare to, amigo. Senorita may be in range of my guns.
3: Senorita in that house, Cisco?
2: Si, Pancho.
3: Ooh.
2: She called a warning to me a moment ago. Somehow I must get into that house.
3: Pancho go to...
2: No, Pancho.
3: No?
2: You stay here. Start firing with your guns, Pancho, but do not let the bullets go into the house. Just fire to hold the attention of that madman. I'll creep back around the corner of that house yet there and try to enter through the back of the house.
3: Cisco, be careful, no?
2: Si, I'll be careful. There, now answer that shot, Pancho, but not through the house.
3: Si, Cisco.
2: Ah, bueno. Now keep that up now, at intervals, Pancho. And wish me luck. I may need it in dealing with a madman.
0: That's my last cartridge, Madge.
1: Frank. Yeah. Frank, untie me. Let me talk to them. Nobody's going to hurt you. Please, let me talk to them.
0: No. I got a better plan, Madge. To burn the house.
1: Oh, no.
0: Yeah, this little chair will make good kindling.
1: Oh, Frank, please.
0: I'll show them they can't get me. What was that? Oh, they're trying to break in the back door, Madge. Oh, I got to get this fire going.
1: Let's go. Hurry.
2: Hey, Rita, we're not like that fire over here.
0: You'll never take me. You'll never take me.
2: Burn you?
4: Not if I can help it, hombre. And I think I can.
3: Pancho, with you, Cisco.
2: Pancho, the señorita just made it.

0: No, you have not. That is the one punch I want to get, and here is the other.
1: Madre mía, Cisco, he bumped his head on the floor.
0: That could not be helped, Pancho.
2: Cisco, let me in.
1: Is Dr. Cisco?
0: Si. Dr. Anderson, here, let me help you.
2: I'm all right, Cisco. I heard the shooting. I had to get over here. Madge.
0: She is unharmed, Doctor. She is merely fainted.
1: She come to now, Cisco. Pancho untie the ropes, no?
3: George. Oh, George. Oh, Judge, he said he killed you.
2: I tried hard enough. It's all right, dear.
1: Cisco, the hombre come too. Pancho put him to sleep again?
0: No, Pancho. No? I'll watch him.
4: What's all this? Madge. Madge, what are you crying for?
0: There's every reason why the senorita should cry, hombre.
4: I don't understand. What are you doing here, Doc? Is somebody sick?
5: You've been sick, Frank.
1: Don't you think the hombre not loco no more, Cisco?
0: It is possible that blow on the head brought him out of it, Pancho.
3: You shot the doctor, Frank.
4: I did? Oh, but I wouldn't do that. No, the last thing I remember is those locusts flying into my garden, Thatcher.
1: The locusts. Mata mia, Cisco, look. Look at the window.
0: Seagulls. Hundreds of them. They are after the locusts.
1: Pancho not believe what he see.
4: Yes, I do remember now. Oh, like a bad dream. A nightmare. You came over to help me, Doc, after I tried to kill you?
3: Yes, he did, Frank. Oh, but let's forget the nightmare.
5: Frank, I'm going to give you some medicine. Put you to bed for a day or so. You'll be all right, but you need rest.
4: All right. Anything you say, Doc.
1: What the bell, Cisco?
0: The bell of the church, Pancho.
1: Oh?
0: Probably in thanksgiving for the arrival of the gulls.
4: Doc, some of my crops will be saved.
5: Yes, Frank.
4: But those seagulls, inland this far, that's impossible.
0: Si, Senor Frank, it is impossible. But there are the seagulls, and there is the sound of the church bell.
1: Santo Cristo por Dios.
0: Some people would say those seagulls are here because of the balancing process of nature. Others would say because of the faith of good people that something would be sent to stop the locusts. In any event, Senor, you should give thanks daily for the rest of your life.

0: Cisco.
1: Hey, Pancho.
0: So the senorita married the doctor, huh?
1: Say, Pancho, that is as it should be.
0: And both the senorita and the doctor want Cisco to be the best man.
1: Oh, they're very kind, Migo.
0: Very kind.
1: But I explained to them that the senorita's brother, Frank, should be the best man, and they finally agreed with me.
0: We give them wedding presents, Cisco, no?
1: Hey, we will do that, Pancho. I'm thinking of giving them some silver tableware for a present.
0: Pancho was thinking of giving them a cat, Cisco.
1: Give them a cat?
0: Yes. And Pancho was thinking a cat be nice to lay in front of the fire and boil.
1: Oh, cats do not boil, amigo. They purr.
0: Purr? Sound like water boiling. But Pancho changed his mind. He not give them the cat.
1: Well, why not, Pancho? I'm sure they would like a cat.
0: Cat's not clean, Cisco.
1: Oh, of course a cat is clean, Chico. Have you not noticed how a cat is always washing its face?
0: No, Cisco, that's just the trouble. Cat's not wash its face.
1: Oh, it does not, amigo? What does the cat do?
0: Cat lick its feet and then wipe its feet on its face. And that's not clean, no?
1: Oh, Pancho.
0: Oh, Cisco.

0: 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You just heard an episode of The Cisco Kid, which originally aired
1: Tuesday,
0: June 9th, 1953, 73 years ago today. Its title? Trail of Blood Red Sun. Here's an episode of Gunsmoke, which originally aired
1: Sunday,
0: June 8th, 1958. Its title? Hot Horse Hi-Hat.

Around Dodge City and in the territory on West, there's just one way to handle the killers and the spoilers, and that's with a U.S. Marshal and the smell of gun smoke.

0: Gunsmoke, starring William Conrad. The story of the violence that moved west with young America. And the story of a man who moved with it.
1: I'm that man. Matt Dillon, United States Marshal. The first man they look for and the last they want to meet. It's a chancy job, and it makes a man watchful and a little lonely.

0: Doggone it.
1: What's the matter, Chester?
0: Well, I just can't figure out how he done it, Mr. Dillon.
1: Who did what?
0: Well, that fellow with the medicine show over back of the Dodge House.
1: Oh, that again.
0: Well, Sam and me had it all figured out. Sam would watch from one side, and I'd watch from the other, and when he'd move them three walnut shells around, we just knew which one the pea was under.
1: Sure you did.
0: And by golly, somehow we still lost $6 apiece. I've been fooling with it here, trying to puzzle out how he done it. There ain't nothing to it except three walnut shells and a pea.
1: And a pretty smart man operating them.
0: Well, now, me and Sam ain't exactly dummies, you know.
2: Matt, you better come quick.
1: What is it, Doc?
2: Del Bragan and some of his riders. They're up at the livery stable. They got hold of some stranger, and I think they're fixing to hang him.
1: Huh? Come on, Chester.

0: By jing, they mean business, Mr. Dillon. Look at that rope.
1: Yeah. What did they do, Doc, to get Bregan all riled up?
0: Well, I didn't wait to find out, man. Well, it don't take much to get Bill Bregan riled up.
1: Come on, that's for sure. Hey, Bregan.
2: Who's that?
1: What's going on here, Bregan?
3: This ain't nothing the law need bother about, Marshal.
1: Oh? Uh-huh.
3: We caught this here saddle bum dead to rights. There ain't no use wasting time on a trial.
1: I see. It looks to me like you've already pushed him around some. Is he conscious?
3: He will be before we string him up. I want him to know just why we're doing it.
1: Doc, take a look at him, will you?
0: Sure, man. Just stand back there, please. Let me have room.
1: Now, Bregan, suppose you tell me why you're about to lynch the man.
3: It ain't none of your concern, Marshal. You go on about your business and take Doc with you. Ain't no use patching up a fellow that's going to be dead in 10 minutes anyhow.
1: Hasn't anybody told you we got laws in Dodge City now?
3: Laws for them that needs it. This ain't the first horse thief I've hung.
1: Those days are over, Bregan. And so's the hanging, boys. You come on down out of that loft and you bring the rope with you.
3: Marshal, we caught this man with two of my best horses. Blooded stock. It's been missing off the ranch since last month.
1: If he's stolen, the law will deal with him.
3: No, Marshal. We'll deal with him.
1: Bregan, you keep your hand away from that gun.
3: I will. When you get out of here and leave us be.
1: You will right now. Here, Chester. Get Reagan's gun.
4: Yes, sir. Here it is.
1: How's the fella, Doc?
0: Well, he's been beat up some, kicked around a little, but he'll be all right.
1: Then let's get him over to the jail.
0: Say, give me a hand here, will you, Chester?
5: Sure, Doc.
1: All right, you men drag Reagan over there to the horse trough and you stick his head on it. Tell him he can pick up his gun at the jail as soon as he cools off. And another thing. The next time any one of you brings a rope into town, you keep it tied to your saddle. Do you understand?
6: The shoveling started at the little town of Rome in New York State back in 1817. And on July 4th, 1967, the post office released a special sesquicentennial stamp there in honor of the big ditch they dug, which, it says on the stamp in my album here, was the Erie Canal. Now, in case you don't know, that canal went all the way from Buffalo on Lake Erie to the Hudson River, connecting the Great Lakes with the Atlantic Ocean. The biggest waterway ever built in the United States at the time. And it was done mostly by the Irish just over from the old country. who did their digging with spit and mussel. Yep. Made lots of money for years on tolls. And the traffic and freight and people through the canal was mainly responsible for building up the Midwest and keeping business in the East busy doing it. Well, of course, the Erie Canal ain't what she used to be, because the railroads do most of the job now. But the big ditch is still there. And so is all the history that went through it.

0: Marshal?
1: Yeah, that's right.
0: I'm Jesse Hyatt. How'd I get here, Marshal?
1: We carried you here, Jesse. How do you feel?
0: Ooh. Marshal, I couldn't feel no sorer if they drove a herd of longhorns over me.
1: Well, it could have been worse, you know. They were fixing to hang you.
0: You know something, Marshal? Dodge City ain't the friendliest town in the world when you come right down to it.
1: Not for horse thieves, anyway.
0: I didn't steal them horses. I tried to tell them that, but they wouldn't listen, especially that red-faced, mouthy fella.
1: Well, that's Del Bragan. They're his horses.
0: I hit town. Left the horses there at the livery stable while I went up the street to eat. When I come back, they all jumped me.
1: You did have his horses, though.
0: Well, who says they're his?
1: Well, I do, for one. I went over and took a look at them. They disappeared off his ranch about a month ago.
0: Well, I don't know nothing about that. All I know is that I bought them, fair and honest.
1: Where?
0: From a horse dealer in Wichita about 2 weeks ago.
1: Yeah? What was his name?
0: I don't know. I think he was just traveling through. He offered me a bargain, so I bought him. I was coming on west, and I needed a pair of good horses.
1: You remember what he looked like?
0: Oh, well, no, not too good. Fast-talking fellow, black whiskers. Dressed like most anybody else. I ain't even sure I'd know him if I was to meet him again.
1: I see.
0: Well, I didn't pay him no special mind. There were no reason to. Marshal, I bought them horses, no matter what anybody says.
1: That's going to be kind of hard to prove, isn't it, Jesse?
0: Not if you find that traitor I bought them from.
1: Where would you look for him?
0: I don't know.
1: You see, that's what I mean.
0: They're going to have a trial on me?
1: Yeah, Bragan's filed charges.
0: What do you think will happen?
1: Well, kind of hard to say how a jury will figure.
0: I ain't got a chance, have I, Marshal?
1: Oh, there's always a chance. At least you're not swinging on a rope. But tell me, what are you doing in Dodge in the first place?
0: Just passing through. I got an aunt who lives alone upriver. She wrote she needed help running the place.
1: Uh-huh.
2: I'm sorry to bother you, Mr. Dillon, but there's somebody out there to see you.
1: Oh, all right, Jesse. Jesse, if you can think of anything else that might help, you let me know, huh?
0: There ain't nothing, Marshal. I'm a goner. We both know it.
1: I think you're kind of rushing things, Jesse. All right, come on, Jesse.
2: Mr. Dillon, it's that young and Adele Bragan.
1: Oh, you mean Tommy?
2: Yes, sir.
1: Ah, hello, Tommy. How have you been?
3: Oh, fine, Marshal. Could I see that fella, please?
1: What? What fella?
3: The one that Pa tried to hang this morning. That one he treated mean. Like he treats everybody mean.
1: Well, your Pa thinks he's doing right,
3: it
1: Tommy.
3: It ain't right to be like he is. I know it ain't right. And someday the devil's gonna get him.
1: Now, Tommy, that...
3: Could I see that fella, Marshal, please? I want to tell him I'm sorry.
1: Well, all right, Tommy. You go on back through that door there. He's in the last cell.
3: Oh, thanks, Marshal.
2: You reckon that Jesse fella is guilty, Mr. Dillon?
1: I don't know, Chester. But I do know one thing. The jury's gonna think so.

0: Hello, Kitty.
1: Mab, what's this story Del Bregan's telling?
0: Well, I don't know, Kitty. What story is he telling?
1: About how he's going to take some fella out of jail and hang him if the law doesn't get a move on. And how he'd have done it this morning, only you hit him when he wasn't looking.
0: Well, he's got more imagination than I gave him credit for.
1: Well, he's sure been mouthing off over there at the bar. To anybody who'll listen. I thought you'd want to know about it in case. Uh-oh. Here he comes, Matt.
0: Yeah.
1: You know, I've never seen that man when he wasn't mad about something.
2: Yeah, what have you done about that horse thief, Marshal?
0: Not a thing, Bregan. That's up to Judge Bent.
2: What are you aiming to do with a man? Keep on coddling him till old Bent gets up the gumption to hang him?
0: Well, I'm going to feed him and keep him locked up, if that's what you call coddling. And for the rest of it, stealing horses is not a hanging offense under the law.
2: It is under the law I go by.
0: How long is it going to take you, Del?
2: Take me to what?
0: To get it through that thick head of yours that the old days are finished, over with. There's law on the frontier now.
2: Things work better without it.
0: Maybe for a bully like you. But like it or not, the law's here to stay, and you better understand it. For your boy's sake, if not for your own.
2: What about my boy?
0: He's going to have to live in a different world from yours, and the hard-headed way you act isn't much of an example for him.
2: Tommy will do all right. Don't you worry. He knows what he'll get if he don't. He's had the fear of the Lord beat into him.
0: And with less beating and more understanding, he might not hate you so much.
2: Hate me? He don't hate me. He respects me.
0: Respects? Now, well, you call it that if you want. But I wouldn't want to be in your shoes the day he reaches your size.
2: You trying to tell me how to raise my own son?
0: No. But I am telling you this. You leave my prisoner alone.
2: Marshal, you whipped me with your fists this morning. And if it come to it, maybe you could outdraw me. You keep on acting hard-nosed. Might be we'll find out for sure.

0: Oh, Mr. Dillon.
1: Have things been quiet, Chester?
0: Yeah, nary a soul's come near. You'd think this jailhouse had been quarantined for the pox or something.
1: Well, you're lucky. It's given you more time to study that shell game, hasn't it?
0: Sure ain't done no good. I've been at it all evening, and I still can't figure out how that fellow's gun us.
1: You want to take a few more dollars and go try to find out, huh?
0: No, sirree. I ain't going near that medicine show ever again.
1: Not till payday, anyway. How's the prisoner?
0: Sleeping, I reckon. I ain't been back. Maybe I better go take a look.
1: No, it's all right. I'll go. Tell you what, why don't you set up the cribbage board and I'll show you another game you can't figure out.
0: Oh, no. Cribbage is something I do know about.
1: Yeah. Wow.
2: Just don't move, Marshal.
1: Where'd you get the gun, Jesse?
2: Don't make no difference where. You move easy now, Marshal. I'll blow a hole right through you.
1: What good would it do you? You'd still be locked up.
2: Not for long, I won't. Because you're going to let me out.
1: Don't lay money on it.
2: Open that cell door, Marshal, right now.
1: Don't be a fool, Jesse. The worst you'll get now is a prison sentence. You pull that trigger and you'll hang.
2: I ain't going to prison for something I didn't do. You open that door and hurry up about it.
1: Now give me the gun, Jesse. You're not going to shoot, and we both know it. Now come on, hand it over.
2: I'm warning you. I will shoot.
1: You'll still be locked inside the cell. If you did shoot me, you wouldn't be ahead of me. Now let's have the gun. Come on.
2: Here. Take it. It ain't got no loads in it. I took them out so there wouldn't be no accident.
1: Where'd you get it, Jesse?
2: That kid brung it in this afternoon. He had it under his shirt.
1: Huh? You mean Tommy Bragan?
2: I don't know his name. He said he was sorry for me. And he said he'd come back in the morning about sunup and try to sneak the key out of the office. Real nice kid.
1: Tommy Bragan.
2: I can't figure why he'd go to all that trouble. Not even knowing me.
1: No, I can't either, Jesse. But I'll ask him when he comes back in the morning.

Hometowns in America have a lot in common, and yet they're each one of a kind. Take, for example, Pittsburgh, Pennsylvania. The Smoky City is smoking less now and enjoying it more. Mostly because Pittsburghers decided a decade or so ago that enough was enough. Now their smoke and polluted air problem is virtually non-existent. Over in Shadyside, you can catch the pit crowd at the Encore. Or the party may have moved across the street and down on the corner to Fox's. On Grant and 7th, the lighted dome of the Coppers building signals the weather. And at Gateway Center, the Monongahela and the Allegheny form the Ohio at the Golden Triangle. Pittsburgh's people meet under the clock at Kaufman's on Smithfield, or lunch at Lamont in Mount Washington. Meanwhile, the Pirates play at Forbes Field. The teams are at McKeesport's White Elephant. Office workers drift in Mellon Square. And the animals nap at Highland Park Zoo. But if your hometown is Pittsburgh, you already know this. We only wanted to remind you, it's still there.

0: Jerry coming, Mr. Dillon. Riding that pinto pony here.
1: Yeah, I see him.
0: Looks like Jesse was telling the truth.
1: He may have been all along, Chester.
0: Yeah, but my goodness, so a young puppy like Tommy Bragan sneaking guns into jail, trying to help prisoners break out, why, he ought to be switched good.
1: Maybe he's been switched too much already.
0: Okay. Walking tiptoe, moving real quiet. I guess he thinks we ain't up yet.
1: Then we mustn't disappoint him. You get back to your bunk and lie down, huh?
0: Yes, sir. Darn fool kid, he's as bad as his paw.
1: Shh, be quiet.

0: Let's surprise them, Chester.
1: Right.
2: Morning, Tommy.
3: Oh, Marshall. I thought you was...
2: I guess Jesse was the only one who was really asleep, huh?
4: Hey, what's going on here? What are you doing here, Tommy?
2: He was letting you out, Jesse.
3: I had to. It ain't right him being in there.
2: You gave him a gun yesterday, Tommy. Did you want him to kill me with it? I thought we were friends.
3: No, it wasn't to kill you with. It was to keep Pa from getting him again after I let him out.
2: He's accused of stealing two of your Pa's horses.
3: But he didn't do it. He didn't steal no horses.
2: How do you know?
3: Because I... Because I just know, that's all.
4: Boy, if you know, tell him who did it.
3: My Pa's always beating me, yelling at me. I wanted to get even with him.
2: Get even with him? How?
3: By giving them two horses away.
2: You gave your Pa's horses away?
3: I wanted to get even with him for being so mean all the time.
2: Well, who'd you give them to, Tommy?
3: Oh, some fella riding through. He had black whiskers and...
4: Hey,
3: he said Marshall, he was heading east.
4: That's the man, Marshall. That's who I bought them off of.
2: Yeah. All right, come on out, Jesse. Let's go into the office. Well, I guess that clears up whether you're guilty or not.
4: You mean I'm free to go?
2: Yeah, you sure are.
3: Marshall, what are you going to do to me?
2: Now, what do you mean, Tommy?
3: For sneaking in here trying to let Jesse out and all.
2: Well, I don't know.
3: Well, don't matter. Paul, kill me sure now.
4: Marshall.
2: What?
4: I got an idea. You remember I told you how I was headed for my aunt's place upriver? How she's alone, needs help to run things?
2: Uh-huh.
4: Well, she's a good woman, Marshall. Real good woman. Maybe Tommy could stay there until his paw cools off.
2: Tommy.
3: Yeah?
2: How'd you like to go with Jesse up to his aunt's place for a little while, huh?
3: Could I?
2: In the meantime, I could talk to your paw. But I won't tell him where you are just yet.
5: Yeah, but, Mr. Dillon, when Reagan finds out where Tommy is, he'll come after him with a whole handful of switches.
2: No, I don't think so, Chester. Tommy, maybe this will give your Pa a chance to think things over. And you know something? He might even learn the difference between fear and respect. All right, now you two get going.

0: With your permission, I'd like to quote an excerpt from a speech by that old political character, Elijah Cuddlestone.
1: And I say, we've state and declare, that is, that pork barrel appropriations are not going to be our salvation. We must, I say, we have to get up on our hind legs. I mean, you stand up and fight for our own improvements. The pork barrel is for loafers. I mean, the greedy and the weak, that is.
0: That term, pork barrel, you know what it means? Well, pork is fat, and fat for hundreds of years has meant plenty, abundance. Ye shall eat the fat of the land. About 100 years ago, in the halls of Congress, fat, meaning lucrative or rewarding, became pork. And about 50 years ago, when congressmen sought larger appropriations for such things as bridges, harbor or river improvements, public buildings, and so forth, to impress their constituents, they were accused of seeking pork barrel appropriations.

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Stars William Conrad as Matt Dillon, U.S. Marshal. Featured in the cast were Parley Bear as Chester, Howard McNear as Doc, and Georgia Ellis as Kitty. George Walsh speaking. 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

0: 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Its title, Where There's a Will.
1: Family Theater presents Rosalind Russell and Vincent Price.

0: From Hollywood, the Mutual Network, in cooperation with Family Theater, presents Where There's a Will, starring Vincent Price. And now here is your hostess, Rosalind Russell.
1: Thank you, Larry Chatterton. Family Theater's only purpose is to bring to everyone's attention a practice that must become an important part of our lives if we are to win peace for ourselves, peace for our families, and peace for the world. Family Theater urges you to pray. Pray together as a family. And now to our transcribed drama, Where There's a Will, starring Vincent Price as Edward.

0: Let's see now, the coffee and the brandy, the senator's favorite. Put them down by the easy chair next to the fireplace, so the old windbag will get sleepy faster. And now, where is that list of numbers? Yes. Next, we pull back the tapestry, and so to work. 44 to the right, 16 to the left. Now, 10 more possibilities, starting with 49.
1: Edward, what are you doing?
0: I was just... Oh, you!
1: Did I scare you?
0: You trying to kill me? What do you think I was doing?
1: Looked like you were trying to open the safe.
0: Don't be insane. I just wanted to make sure it was locked.
1: Oh.
0: If everything is not in order when Senator Winchester opens this safe tonight to read the will, who'll hear about it?
1: I don't know. Who?
0: I'll hear about it, my girl. As head of the staff, this safe, along with everything else in Mr. Justin's household, is my responsibility.
1: Mr. Justin, may he rest in peace.
0: Yes, I just wanted to be sure the door hadn't slipped open or something.
1: Uh-huh.
0: We can't be too careful while that emerald is still in there.
1: Oh, that thing. I'll be glad to see it out of the house after tonight.
0: So will I. Now put the cream and sugar on that tray and go on about your business.
1: You think it'll go to his nephew, Clarence?
0: Who else? He's the legal heir. Well, what are you gawking at?
1: Mr. Justin's portrait over the fireplace. Ain't it lifelike?
0: Disturbingly. Go on now. When the senator comes in to take his coffee, I don't want him to find you here.
1: Eddie.
0: Hmm?
1: If you was to meet me here about 9:30, we could hold hands in front of the fire and he most likely wouldn't find us.
0: Forget it. Is that quite clear?
1: Oh, you're the proud one, ain't you?
0: And you're the loud one. Now get out. I'm busy.
1: Officer Hurley asked me again to marry him last night. What do you think of that?
0: Very little. Now go. Go, go, go.
1: Okay, okay. I'm going. 9:30.
0: Out! Oh, the things I've had to put up with this in this house. That bonehead maid and the countless indignities I... Senator.
2: Edward, that was a fine dinner.
0: Well, I'll convey that compliment to the cook, sir.
2: I'm stuffed.
0: Oh, here, Senator, sit by the fire. I was just preparing your brandy and coffee.
2: Oh, thank you, Edward. You know, as I came in here to the library, I half expected to see Jonathan standing there before the fire.
0: Yes, it's hard to believe he's gone, sir.
2: Always made for it immediately after dinner. Used to say to me, having his little joke, you understand, Hannibal, when I die and old Nick claims me for his own, there's at least one thing I'll be able to count on where he'll take me. And I'd say, what's that, Jonathan? And he'd say, a piping hot dinner. Never had one in this house. Then he'd jump up from the table and hurry in here to warm himself.
0: Yes, he was a great joker, sir.
2: Yes, Jonathan Justin was an exacting man, but those of us who knew him best discovered beneath that steel shell of exactitude a heart of gold.
0: Yes, sir.
2: Witness the manner in which his affairs are to be concluded. Seems a blasphemy to read a man's will on the very day of his funeral, but old Jonathan would have it so.
0: Yes. More brandy, sir?
2: No, thank you, Edward. Has
0: Mr. Clarence arrived in town yet, sir?
2: Not to my knowledge. Legal ethics forbid me to enlarge upon the subject, Edward, but I'm afraid young Clarence is in for a rather unpleasant surprise.
0: Oh?
2: Jonathan didn't care a straw for the boy, you know. Made no secret of it either. Wastefully called it. Oh. Well, if the young man isn't here by 9:45, I have no recourse but open the safe as per Jonathan's instructions and read the will.
0: 9:45.
2: Yes, and you and Rita shall be present as witnesses.
0: Senator, there's one thing.
2: Yes, sir.
0: Well, those of us who have been with Mr. Justin the longest, Phillips the gardener and myself...
2: It's been over 10 years for you, hasn't it?
0: Closer to 12, sir.
2: 12, yes. By George, it doesn't seem possible.
0: No, sir, it doesn't. Oh, what I was about to ask...
2: Yeah.
0: Well, some of us, like Phillips and myself, were wondering if Mr. Justin had...
2: Edward, Mr. Justin was a strange and unpredictable gentleman, and I must admit that what prompted many of his decisions will forever remain a mystery to me.
0: Then you don't know either, sir.
2: In less than half an hour, I will open the safe and read his will. You've all lived in doubt this long. Another 30 minutes can't do much to your nerves. Besides, the disclosures should come directly from Jonathan, in his own words.
0: Just one more thing, sir.
2: Yes?
0: Well, all of us have lived, in a sense, uneasily, sir, ever since Mr. Justin brought the emerald home from the Orient.
2: He was passionately fond of that stone, Edward.
0: Yes, sir, I know, but we were afraid of its being around. He wouldn't have it insured.
2: I know. He said the appraisers would steal it.
0: Yes, sir. And that made it a double double temptation for thieves, knowing that if they took it, no insurance investigator would come after them. A man would stop at very little to steal a gem worth...
2: The Cantrellic Emerald cost him $450,000.
0: $450,000, yes. Well, so you see, we were curious as to what disposition Mr. Justin would make of the stone. Perhaps a museum?
2: Perhaps. You'll find out shortly, Edward. Well, I have to get to my feet.
0: If there's anything wrong, sir.
2: Stomach needs sweetening.
0: Oh, I'll get some bicarbonate for you.
2: Don't bother, I'll get it myself. I think I'll lie down for a bit, Edward.
0: As you wish, sir.
2: I'll be upstairs in my room. Have Rita call me by 9:40 in case I doze off.
0: Certainly, sir. And the old goat swigging down our best brandy. And I could do with a bit myself. 9:45. Gives me exactly 20 minutes. Should be ample. Well, to success, Edward. To success after 12 years of waiting. Now to work. Flashlight, bottom drawer of the desk. Then to make sure the hall is empty. Very good. Turn off the lights. And now across the room to the safe and... What's that? Someone on the veranda. Trying to get in through the French door. A prowler. He's coming right into this room. A flashlight. Making straight for the wall safe. Yes, he pulls back the tapestry. Oh, fat chance he has of opening that safe after I've been trying for 12 years. Great Jehoshaphat, he opened it. He's taking out a small black box. He's opening it, playing his light on the contents. It's the emerald. Put up your hands.
3: Take it easy, Papa.
0: Shut up. Don't turn around. Step off your flashlight and back away from that wall safe. That's enough.
3: Copper, you got me, so don't panic with the heater, huh?
0: Shut up.
3: I never use them myself.
0: What's that over your face, a mask?
3: Just a hanky.
0: Where's the emerald?
3: I got the box right here in my hand. Everything's okay, so we don't panic, huh, Copper?
0: Shut up.
3: What are you doing?
0: Opening this French window again.
3: Well, what's the deal?
0: I'm going to give you a break.
3: A break?
0: So don't slow yourself down with a lot of foolish questions. Just toss the box on the sideboard in front of you, then beat it the same way you came in.
3: You want me to leave?
0: You're not deaf. Toss the box on the sideboard and get out.
3: What kind of pinch you call this?
0: Get smart. This is a favor. A pinch will take you 10 years.
3: It begins to look like everybody's after this stone, don't it, Buck?
0: Listen, you bonehead. Who's that? Keep your voice down. I'll turn on the lights.
3: What am I going to do?
0: Pull that tapestry back over the face of the safe.
3: Yeah, got it.
0: What's that document on the floor?
3: Well, I don't know. Fell out of the safe.
0: Give it to me.
3: Yeah, here.
0: Right with you.
3: What about me?
0: Get behind those portiers in front of the French window.
3: Okay.
1: Eddie, I knew you'd be here.
4: What do you want?
1: Oh, you're the spoofer, aren't you?
4: What?
1: I thought you weren't going to meet me here at 9:30.
0: I am not meeting you here. Can't you get that through your thick head? I just happen to be here. Now beat it.
1: There's only one thing wrong with you, Eddie. You're bashful.
0: I am neither bashful nor Eddie. I am Edward. And if you value your position here, I caution you not to forget that.
1: What's the matter? You scared of me?
0: For the last time... Who's that?
1: Someone on the veranda.
5: Open up in there.
0: Rapping on the French window.
5: Open up, I say. It's the law.
1: Huh? It's Jimmy.
0: Who?
1: Jimmy, Officer Hurley.
0: Oh, no. Rita, come here a moment.
1: Yeah.
5: Who's in there? Answer me. Open the door.
0: 1 minute, officer. Rita, maybe I was a little hasty.
1: What?
0: Try to get rid of him, will you?
1: Rid of him?
0: Yes, please.
1: What, are you jealous?
0: Yes, that's it. I'm jealous, very jealous.
1: Eddie, this is very confusing. 1 minute you call me a thick head and say beat it.
0: Yes,
1: and then
0: well,
1: you...
0: I was very confused for a while.
5: If you don't open up, I'm going to be forced to draw my service revolver.
0: Just a minute. But I can explain everything if you'll just send him away.
1: Well.
0: I promise, just get rid of him.
1: All right. I'll open the French window.
0: Good. Just hold these portiers back out of your way.
1: Thank you, Edward.
0: It's all right. Thank you.
1: Oh, Jimmy.
6: Hey, Rita, dear.
1: Familiar.
6: Oh, I see you're not alone.
0: What's the idea, Hurley?
6: Someone was skulking around your porch, and it's my duty to investigate all suspicious situations.
0: Next time, don't kick in the window.
6: The window is unarmed. What are you hanging on so tight to those rates for?
7: Huh? Oh, just holding them aside so you could pass.
6: Well, now I pass, so you can let go of them.
7: Yes, so I can. There.
6: You mind your butlin' and be thankful I'm so alert.
7: Well, you can see no one's come in here.
6: I ain't seen nothing yet. Where's that door lead?
8: To the hall.
7: Yes, that's it, in the hall. The hall, out in the hall.
6: What are you so jumpy about?
7: Me, jumpy?
6: Yeah, you, jumpy.
7: I'm not jumpy. What's there to be jumpy about?
6: Listen to him, Rita. You think I was going to eat him up?
7: Well, you've got a big enough mouth.
6: Shut up! Great help you'd be in the event of a felon. What about the rest of the house?
7: What about it?
6: Any unlocked portions? Windows? Doors?
8: I'm not sure.
6: In that event, I'll have a look around.
7: Oh, come to think of it, Hurley.
6: Yeah,
7: there's a basement room in the north wing, far end of the house. A window pane is broken.
6: Window pane broken?
7: That's right.
6: Some safeguarding you are. We have official channels of information that a precious jewel is kept on the premises.
7: What's that got to do with it?
6: Do you have it on the lock and key?
8: Oh, sure, Jimmy. It's in the wall safe right there behind the curtain.
6: Well, I'll just have a look.
7: Well,
6: what?
7: Listen. Don't you hear something?
6: Huh?
8: I don't hear anything.
7: Shh, it's a tinkling sound from the basement.
6: A tinkling sound?
7: Yes, like a window being broken.
6: A window?
8: Oh, my goodness.
6: Rita, show me the way.
8: Yeah.
7: You with the mask.
3: Yeah.
7: They're gone. Come out from behind those drapes.
3: Oh, pretty close, huh?
7: Never mind about that. Put the box with the emerald in it on the sideboard. Then you can leave through here.
3: Is that right?
7: Don't you hear? Well, put down that box and get going.
3: 12 years sure ain't changed you much, have they, Eddie?
7: What?
3: Well, I take off this hanky. Remember me?
9: Leroy.
3: Uh-huh. Leroy, your old buddy. Only this time, I am going to keep the loot.
7: Leroy, pal, old pal. What years I've looked and looked.
3: Oh, sure, you look real hard. You try Leavenworth.
7: You mean prison all this time?
3: You crummy double-crosser. 10 years, don't give me looked.
7: But why?
3: Chicago job. Where's my end? Gone.
7: You mean you were caught?
3: Caught? The cops went crazy with me, but okay. This emerald makes it even.
7: Leroy.
3: Stand aside.
7: Look, old pal, this hurts down deep. You're saying I ratted out.
3: I say a lot more, but I'm in a hurry. Now move over.
7: Now, wait a minute. Listen, you've been in stir. That's all very well. That's very tragic, Leroy, but what about me?
3: What about you?
7: I've been working for that bloodsucker.
3: What bloodsucker?
7: That one in the oil painting over the fireplace. For 12 years I've worked for him.
3: Yeah?
7: Yes, and let me tell you, there's no warden in the country that can touch him.
3: Then why don't you quit?
7: Because I stayed on to clean out his safe, and no nickel Eddie Chisley's going to do it for me.
3: Oh, you're talking pretty tough, Eddie.
7: And I'm feeling even tougher. You've been setting up a deal for 10 years, which you handed to the first clown who came along.
3: 10 years?
7: Old man Justin brought that emerald 18 months after I went to work here, and I've been trying for it ever since.
3: You mean to tell me in 10 years you couldn't crack that punk little safe?
7: Safes aren't in my line. You know that. I work with my head. Besides, this one's unusually complicated. The tumblers...
3: Complicated?
7: Very.
3: It's a shoebox. Wear an earmuffs. I can hear them. Tumblers drop 10 years, big brain. Ooh.
7: Leroy, I mean to have that emerald.
3: Yeah?
7: Yes, hand it over.
3: Or what?
7: Or I call that flatfoot back in here.
3: Ain't you forgetting a few other flatfoots?
7: What do you mean?
3: In Chicago, they still want you, Eddie. They want you bad. And if I go up again,
7: All right. We'll make a deal.
3: What kind of deal?
7: 50-50. I know a good fence in Milwaukee. You give me the stone, and I'll meet you there next Friday night, Schrader Hotel. It's at least $50,000 for us.
3: I'll tell you. In Newark, there is a very fine fence. He will go 52. I will keep the stone and meet you there same day.
7: Better let me take it.
3: How do I know you show up?
7: You sound like a cynic.
3: Newark is closer all the way to Milwaukee. You might lose it.
7: Leroy, listen.
3: Wait a minute. Shh. What's the matter? What?
7: Get behind those portiers. There's someone coming.
3: Okay. Be quiet. Be

0: my most cherished possession, the flawless, fabulous Contrelli Emerald. Now we're getting there. Not Clarence, not Senator Winchester. Accordingly, I must search further for someone whose devotion and concern for my personal well-being has been long, unstinting, and for the most part, insufficiently rewarded. Such a person is my trusted manservant, Edward Hathaway. It would seem only fitting, therefore, that I repay this most nearly perfect of servitors for his years of faithful attention to me by bestowing upon him that jewel of jewels, the Contrelli Emerald. End of page and paragraph. Me! It's me!
1: Hey, what's the matter, Eddie?
0: Stay behind the drapes, Leroy. Don't move.
1: Okay.
0: Me, Edward Hathaway. The will says he's going to give it to me, the emerald, my emerald. I'm trying to steal my emerald. Oh, this will never do. Leroy.
1: Yeah?
0: Come here.
1: Oh, who was it?
0: Nobody. It was nobody. Look, I just had an inspiration.
2: Yeah?
0: A way for both of us to cash in, and neither of us has to trust the other guy.
2: Yeah?
0: Well, look, now, here's the angle. Oh,
1: I thought you said it was nobody.
0: Oh, well, it was. Look, behind the curtain.
3: I got rid of him, Eddie.
4: You what?
3: Officer Hurley, he's in the kitchen drinking coffee.
4: Fine, go have a cup yourself.
3: But weren't we gonna hold hands now?
4: Get out.
3: But you said...
4: I said get out.
3: What's going on here? If you're jealous, this is a funny way to show.
4: Jealous, you dumpy numbskull.
3: What?
0: Stop howling and go answer the front door.
3: Oh.
0: Shut up. That's probably Mr. Clarence. Soon as you let him in, call the Senator. He wants to begin reading the will at 9:45.
3: Don't be sorry for this.
0: And don't bring Mr. Clarence in here until the Senator comes down. I want to tidy up.
3: I'll marry Hurley and you'll tear you to pieces.
0: Leroy.
1: Hey, what's that you said to her about a will?
0: It's part of the deal. Now, listen. We've only got a minute.
1: Yeah.
0: Tonight, old man Justin's estate is being divided up.
1: Whose is what?
0: That guy up there in the picture.
1: Oh.
0: He died 2 days ago. And in a few minutes, they're coming in here to read
1: his
0: will.
1: Well, what are we doing here?
0: Stop chattering and listen to me. Almost everything in this estate, including the emerald, is sure to go to the old man's nephew, Clarence.
1: Yeah.
0: That's who just rang the front doorbell. Mm-hmm. Now, look, here's the move. You can't be sure of me, and I can't be sure of you.
1: Yeah, but I got the ice.
0: Yes. And if I call the cops, you're a jailbird.
1: You call the cops and I sing about Chicago.
0: And neither of us gets the stone, which is poor business.
1: Yeah, that's right.
0: So we get around it this way.
1: Yeah.
0: You put the emerald and this document back in the safe and slam the door on it.
1: Why should I do that?
0: So that I'll open this French window and give you a clear field and the cops don't know anything.
1: I don't like this so much.
0: Once that safe's locked, you know I can't open it. I've been trying for 10 years.
1: Okay. But what happens after I leave?
0: 2 days from now. I quit this job. Meet you Friday evening, 9 p.m. in Newark, the subway terminal. And in a week, we both come back, grab the stone, and split even.
1: Yeah. Hey, but what if this guy Clarence takes the stone away with him tonight, sticks it in the bank?
0: Look, the emerald's uninsured. He'd be afraid to step out of the house with it.
1: Oh.
0: Don't you worry. When we come back, it'll be here. Deal?
1: Okay. Unlock the window.
4: First, put the emerald in the safe.
1: How do I know you'll unlock the window then?
4: We'll do it together. I'll count three.
1: Okay.
0: One. I unlock the door.
1: I pull back the curtain over the safe.
0: Two.
1: I put the box and the paper back in the safe.
0: I turn the knob. Three. I swing the door open.
1: I slam the safe shut.
0: Get going.
1: See you Friday, buddy.
0: Friday. Oh, brother. Come in. Senator Winchester.
5: Good. You know Officer Hurley?
4: Yes.
5: He sure does.
6: And Rita, of course.
7: Of course.
5: Well, let's open the safe and see what old Jonathan has up his sleeve.
0: All right, we'd wait for Mr. Clarence, sir.
5: I'm afraid he won't be here, Edward. We just received a wire from him. He's not coming.
0: Oh, who was that rang the bell, Rita?
7: Western Union.
5: I guess it's just as well Clarence anticipated the futility of making the trip. Jonathan left him nothing, never cared a straw for the boy. Now. The will... and this little black box. Will you all make yourselves comfortable?
0: Oh, thank you, sir. Sit here, Senator, by the fire.
5: Thank you, Edward. Well, to begin. I, Jonathan Justin, being of sound mind and body and in full possession of my faculties, et cetera, this first part simply disposes of the house and grounds, goes to the township with a substantial fund for their upkeep.
0: Mr. Justin was always a generous man.
5: Indeed. Then there are several large bequests to various universities, and each of the servants is to receive a letter of recommendation from me, plus $210.
7: Oh, isn't that nice, Jimmy?
8: Wonderful, Rita, dear. Just one.
0: Very generous, indeed.
5: Ah, here's a part of the will that will interest you. On

0: Page two.
1: Yes.
0: I have sought long and tirelessly to decide who shall be the recipient of my most cherished possession, the flawless, fabulous Cantrelli Emerald.
1: Oh, yes, the Emerald.
0: To continue. Custom would normally dictate that such chattel pass to the sole lineal heir, or since no lineal heir exists, the ranking collateral heir. In this instance, my nephew, Clarence.
2: It's a shame he isn't here.
3: A dirty shame, Rita.
0: There is more, but my nephew, Clarence, is a nitwit.
2: Oh.
0: And I shall not bestow a treasure of such radiance upon a nitwit, lineal or otherwise. Who then? My dearest friend, Senator Hannibal Winchester. Perhaps Hannibal, too, would cherish this treasure as I have, yes, and guard it wisely. He has been a trusted friend and a worthy colleague.
1: It couldn't have been given to a more deserving person, Senator.
0: Perhaps not, Edward, but Jonathan thought otherwise.
1: Otherwise?
0: As you shall see, to continue. But Senator Winchester is a man already richly endowed. He has worked well, but he has harvested bountifully. Bountifully enough.
2: Then you don't get it either, sir?
0: Afraid not, Rita.
2: Oh, that's a shame, isn't it, Jimmy?
3: A dirty shame, Rita, Dan.
0: To continue. Accordingly, Hannibal writes, I must search further for someone whose devotion and concern for my personal well-being has been long, unstinting, and for the most part, insufficiently rewarded. Such a person is my trusted manservant, Edward Hathaway.
1: Me? Why, it doesn't seem possible.
0: It would seem only fitting, therefore, that I repay this most nearly perfect of servitors for his years of faithful attention to me by bestowing upon him that jewel of jewels, the Cantrelli Emerald. End of page two.
1: Oh, I hardly know what to say. This will make me wealthy.
0: Page three. But I am a capricious old man.
1: What?
0: Given to mercurial changes of mind and heart.
1: Changes?
0: Let me finish, Edward. And for 3 years now, my days have been gladdened and my heart lightened by the presence in my home of a helpful, humble housemaid.
1: Housemaid?
0: Rita Berthe.
1: Oh, no.
0: And it is to her that I will my precious legacy.
2: Oh, to me?
1: I don't believe it.
0: The Cantrelli Emerald.
1: It's impossible.
3: How about that?
0: Rita, you're a rich woman.
1: But it was mine.
0: I'm afraid not, Edward.
1: Back there on page two, read that part again.
0: I know. I felt it was mine on that page. So.
1: But it's back in the safe now. I put it...
3: You put it back
1: in the safe? No, I mean, it was always so safe in the safe. I watched out for it, the Emerald. That was my duty.
3: Now, from now on, we'll relieve you of that burden, won't we, Rita, dear?
2: Of course, Jimmy, but I can't believe it.
3: Now, there's a ball down at precinct headquarters. We'll put it there.
2: Whatever you say, Jimmy.
4: But wouldn't it be wiser to leave it here?
0: Well, I don't know. After all, there has been a prowler on the premises this evening.
1: Yes, but he's gone now.
3: How do you know he's
1: Well,
3: gone?
1: I mean, he's not here, is he? Anyone can see that.
0: And so, Edward, should he return by any chance and steal Rita's emerald while it is still in our charge, I'd never forgive myself.
4: Nor I, sir, nor
0: Whereas, I. Whereas once Officer Hurley deposits it in the police safe, there's not a chance in the world of its being stolen.
4: I know.
0: Rita, this treasure is yours.
2: Oh,
0: now,
2: thank you again, sir.
0: I'll phone down to police headquarters that Officer Hurley's escorting you there.
2: Yes, sir.
3: Come along, Rita, dear. You can stay at my Aunt Kate's tonight.
2: You're such a gentleman, Jimmy.
3: I and the boys will be over in the morning to pick up your stuff.
0: Well, is this to be a permanent change of address, Rita?
2: Yes, sir.
0: Congratulations. Congratulations to both of you.
3: I consider myself a very lucky man.
0: A long life and a happy one. Hey, Edward?
4: I'm sure.
0: Well, I'll see you to the door. Edward, by the way.
4: Yes, sir?
0: I hadn't quite finished reading the will. Jonathan did leave you something, you know?
4: He did?
0: Oh, indeed. Something by which he set nearly as much store as the emerald itself.
1: As the emerald itself?
0: Those were his very words.
1: Well, what is it?
0: His portrait there, over the fireplace.
1: His portrait?
0: I knew you'd be surprised. I think it's a rather amazing likeness myself. Rather interesting how it came to be painted. You see, Jonathan had a streak of vanity in him. Well, don't we all? But he saw no reason to let it carry him away. Well, this young fellow, the artist, came to the front door one day, offered to paint an oil portrait of Jonathan for $50. Jonathan finally got him down to 35 with the frame alone.
5: This is Rosalind Russell again. Do you remember The Vision of Sir Launfal by James Russell Lowell? How Sir Launfal, the proud, arrogant young knight, rode forth in search of the Holy Grail? And as he rode forth, he saw a leper at the gate of the castle and tossed him a piece of gold in scorn. But because of that selfishness, he searched in vain for the Holy Grail. Years later, he returned, an old, bent man, worn out and frail. He found a stranger in his castle, and his own gate locked against him. As he sat shivering in the snow, a leper crept up and whispered, For the sake of our Lord, I beg in arms. Sir Launfal, no longer proud or arrogant, but humble and understanding, looked up and saw a fellow creature who needed help. And he shared his one crust of bread and gave the leper a drink of water from his wooden bowl. Then a great miracle came to pass. The leper no longer crouched at his side, but stood before him glorified. And the voice that was calmer than silence said, "Lo, it is I. Be not afraid. In many climes without avail, thou hast spent thy life for the Holy Grail. Behold, it is here, this cup which thou didst fill at the streamlet for me but now. This crust is my body, broken for thee. This water his blood that died on the tree. The Holy Supper is kept indeed, in whatso we share with another's need. Not what we give, but what we share, for the gift without the giver is bare. Who gives himself with his alms feeds three, himself, his hungering neighbor, and me." That is Christian charity, the charity that can make this a better world to live in. Thank you for being with us. And remember, the family that prays together stays together.
6: More things are wrought by prayer than this world dreams of.

0: From Hollywood, Family Theater has brought you transcribed Where There's a Will, starring Vincent Price. Rosalind Russell was your hostess. Others in our cast were Vivi Janis, Ted DeCorsia, Jack Crucian, and Herb Butterfield. The script was written and directed for Family Theater by John T. Kelly, with music composed and conducted by Harry Zimmerman. 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To them and to you, our humble thanks. This is Larry Chatterton expressing the wish of Family Theater that the blessing of God may be upon you and your home, and inviting you to be with us again next week when Family Theater will present Clean and Crisp and Even, starring Jeff Chandler and George Murphy. Join us, won't you?
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0: 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You've just heard an episode of Family Theater, which originally aired Wednesday, June 9th, 1954, 72 years ago today. Its title, Where There's a Will, from the ABN Reel-to-Reel Library. Here's an episode of Damon Runyon Theater, which originally aired Sunday, September 4th, 1949, titled, What? No Butler.
1: The Damon Runyon Theater.

0: Once again, the Damon Runyon Theater brings you another story by the master storyteller, Damon Runyon. And this one, what, no butler? And to tell it to you, here is Broadway.
1: Thanks. It is about 7 o'clock one May morning when I am standing at the corner of 50th and Broadway, and along comes Ambrose Hammer, the drama critic. Now, I am very surprised indeed to see Ambrose at such an hour as 7 a.m. and mention it to him. And he answers as follows.
2: I might ask you the same question, Broadway. What are you doing out at 7 a.m.?
1: I am just going home.
2: So am I. If there's one thing I can't stand, it's daylight.
1: Especially when it comes up this early.
2: Yes.
1: I notice you have got your throat in a bandage, Ambrose. What is the matter?
2: Nothing. Just a little sore throat.
1: Oh, in May?
2: Well, since I have my throat at all times of the year, what is strange about it?
1: I'm just making conversation. Look at all the citizens going to work at this hour.
2: Oh, it's terrible. Well, I guess I will be going.
1: Uh-huh. I guess I will, too.
2: It's depressing to be out at this hour, and...
1: And what?
2: Look, isn't that Johnny Brannigan coming along?
1: Yeah, it is. My, I never know 7 a.m. is such a busy time.
2: I wonder what he's doing out so early.
1: Why wonder about what a plainclothes gendarme is doing any time?
2: Wait a second. Hey, out, Johnny! A Brannigan!
3: Hello, Ambrose. Morning, Broadway.
1: Hiya, Johnny.
2: You pounding a beat, Johnny?
3: Nope. Going to see about a murder.
1: Huh?
2: Whose?
3: Mr. Justin Veazey.
2: Justin Veazey?
1: Somebody bumps him?
3: Got a call from his housekeeper, Mrs. Swanson. She says Veazey looks as if he is very much dead. I'm going to investigate the rumor. You guys want to come along?
2: You bet. Well, not bad for 7 a.m. The day is only 7 hours old and already things are looking up.
3: Veazey would give you an argument on that. However, coming along, Broadway?
1: Well, I have a choice to make. I can stand here and watch people hurry into work, or I can go look at a dead guy. Let us go. So we go. And this is the beginning of a very strange murder case indeed. One that baffles the police and everybody else until... Well, that is a story I will tell you in a minute.

0: It seems that Justin Veazey lives in West 56th Street in an apartment building he owns. Maybe I better tell you that Mr. Justin Veazey is very rich and has a very bad reputation along Broadway, especially with the dolls. But since he has so many potatoes, it is considered bad form indeed to criticize Mr. Justin Veazey. Well, Ambrose and I are standing to one side, watching Johnny Brannigan and the rest of the gendarmes go over the joint. Ambrose says to me,
1: "Does anything strike you as peculiar, Broadway?"
0: "Other than the fact that it is only a little after 7 and I am still up, nothing is peculiar."
1: "Take a look at Justin Veazey."
0: "I cannot. I take one look before. He looks worse dead than he does alive."
1: "He's got on evening clothes."
0: "I see that."
1: "And on the table next to him is a pile of etchings."
0: "He is an art lover."
1: "Huh? Him? Only in its live form."
0: "Well, what is peculiar, then?"
1: "Evening clothes, a pile of etchings on the table next to where he's sitting."
2: "What are you mumbling about, Ambrose?"
3: "Nothing, Johnny, nothing. What did you find?"
2: "The place is clean. Every window locked and barred. Back door locked and bolted from the inside, and the front door fastened by a snap catch."
1: "Oh, then whoever did it might still be inside this place."
2: "Sure. He makes himself invisible."
3: "Himself?"
2: "I said it." "Huh?"
3: "You use the masculine pronoun. In other words, you think a man did it."
2: "Look, Ambrose, stop playing detective. Stick to drama."
3: "Murder is drama."
0: "Well, somebody rings down the curtain on Mr. Veazey."
2: "No fingerprints, no nothing."
3: "What was the cause of death?"
2: "I'm waiting for the medical examiner to get finished." "How about it, Doc? Got anything?"
4: "Oh, little Johnny."
2: "Like what?"
4: "He's dead, all right, positively."
0: "If he is not, a dollar will win you a trip around the world."
4: "Very good, very good. Well, I'll see you later."
2: "Wait a minute. Doc, what killed him?"
4: Oh, of course. Almost forgot. Broken neck."
1: "Broken neck?"
2: "You sure?"
4: "Of course. Come on over. I'll show you."
0: "I will wait here."
1: "Come on, Broadway. Maybe we will learn something."
0: "Anything I wish to learn, I will do so from live acquaintances. There is nothing Mr. Veazey can teach me now."
1: "I've got a theory. Come on."
0: "Always a theory. Okay, okay."
2: "Okay, Doc. Let's have it."
4: "Yeah, note these marks here on his neck. Made by hands powerful enough to break his neck like that."
2: "Big guy, huh, Doc?"
4: "Very strong person, certainly."
3: "But the etchings on the table."
4: "Etchings?"
2: "Give up, Ambrose. You know any doll strong enough to break a man's neck like that?"
1: "I'll look around."
0: "Yeah, wait a minute. I have got an idea."
2: "Oh? What, Broadway?"
0: "The butler. All murders are committed by butlers. This is an open and shut case, like that."
2: "Veazey didn't have a butler."
0: "There has got to be one."
2: "Only his housekeeper."
3: "What about her, Johnny?"
2: "Clean. Milkman saw her come in at 6. A couple of seconds later, she came running out screaming at the top of her lungs."
3: "Not long enough to do this, huh?"
2: "Not a chance, huh, Doc?"
4: "The housekeeper's thin and small. She can never break a neck."
2: "Okay. We look for the guy who did it."
3: "Or the doll."
2: "Have it your way, Ambrose, but get out of mine."
3: "Oh, sure, sure. Let's go, Broadway."
0: "Gladly.
4: Just a minute, Hammer."
3: Yes, Doc?
4: "Something wrong with your throat?"
3: Just a little sore."
4: "Doing anything for it?"
3: Sure.
4: Good, good. Don't let a thing like that run on. It can take you away like that."
3: "Thanks. I'll remember that. Come on, Broadway."
0: "Well, the scragging of Mr. Justin Veazey is a very great sensation, and the newspapers make a lot of it. The gendarmes are very puzzled and ask a great many questions of certain guys and dolls as to where they are at such and such an hour on such and such a date. It is quite amazing how few guys and dolls can remember this offhand, especially dolls. Anyhow, it comes up a week later, and I am sitting in Mindy's when in walks Ambrose Hammer. He sees me and hurries over, and the scene is as follows."
1: "Aha, Broadway. Just the guy I'm looking for."
0: "Why?"
1: "Listen, remember the Justin Veazey murder?"
0: "I am not likely to forget it like that."
1: "Well, I still say it was a doll who did it."
0: "Ambrose, there is no doll strong enough to do such a thing as break a man's neck."
3: "No, I wonder about that."
0: "Look, why do you not stick to drama criticizing and lay off of the detective business?"
1: "This case interests me."
0: "The butler does it."
3: "There was no butler."
0: "In all the mystery plays I see and the books I read, it is always the butler."
1: "Listen, how would you like to follow up this thing with me?"
0: "Me? Horning on gendarme's business? What will my friends think?" "Oh, no, thank you."
3: "But I've got an idea."
4: "You always have an idea."
1: "His evening clothes. The pile of etchings."
0: "Yeah, I read in the papers they find your fingerprints on the etchings."
1: "Sure, I was there. I picked them up."
0: "Okay, let them arrest you."
1: "Broadway, doing anything tonight?
0: What has that got to do with anything?
1: I'm going to take you with me to the Club Tangier.
0: Eh? The food there is terrible.
3: Who asked you to eat?
0: The drinks are worse.
3: Who asked you to drink?
0: What else is there to do there?
3: There's a floor show.
0: There is always a floor show right outside Mindy's on Broadway. And it is free.
1: Come with me. I want to show you something.
0: Oh, what?
1: Ila Ila.
0: Ila Hula?
1: The Arabian dancing girl.
0: Ambrose, now I know you are coming loose from your head. All of a sudden, you wish to take me to look at an Arabian dancing girl. I wish to have no truck with dancing girls, Arabian or Flatbush type.
1: She's an acrobatic dancer.
0: I get pains in my back watching such a dancer.
1: She does a very interesting dance. In fact, she's a very interesting person. Very interesting.
0: How do you know?
1: I met her a few times.
0: Uh-huh.
1: What do you mean, uh-huh?
0: Nothing at all.
1: Well, then why do you say it?
0: I always say oh-ho when I feel like saying it.
1: Look, you're coming with me or not?
0: All right, Ambrose, I will come with you tonight.
1: Right now.
0: But the Club Tangiers does not open until...
1: We are going there tonight. Right now, we are going to see Mrs. Swanson, Mr. Justin Veazey's housekeeper.
0: I do not know what Ambrose is hiding up his sleeve. Only when Ambrose Hammer acts mysterious, it usually means a very interesting time will be had by one and all. So, I tag along to a place on 2nd Avenue where Mrs. Swanson hangs out. And there, the scene is as follows.
1: Now, Mrs. Swanson, don't be afraid. I've just come to ask a few questions.
5: Are you a policeman?
1: Shut up, Broadway. No, Mrs. Swanson, I am not a policeman. My name is Ambrose Hammer. I'm a dramatic critic.
5: Oh, yes, I read your column. Sometimes.
1: Sometimes?
5: But I never buy the paper. Once in a while, I find one in a wastebasket.
1: Oh. Oh, well, that's neither here nor there. Mrs. Swanson, now, about Mr. Justin Veazey.
5: He's dead.
1: I know it. Everybody knows it.
5: Then why'd you ask me?
1: I didn't ask you anything yet.
5: You asked me about Mr. Veazey. Poor soul, his neck was broken.
0: You're like that?
5: I found him, you know. I don't know what this world is coming to. A person can't sit in his own apartment without getting a broken neck.
0: Things are bad all over, Mrs. Swanson.
5: I know. Why, just the other day I was saying to Mr. Rigsby...
1: Wait a minute, Mrs. Swanson. Who had keys to Mr. Veazey's apartment?
5: Why, just him and me. There was all special locks on the doors.
1: How many keys did you have?
5: The one to the front. That's the way I always went in. That is, up to the time I found poor Mr. Veazey with his neck broken, sitting up in a chair he was like this, straight. I talked to him, but he didn't answer.
0: I can understand that. A broken neck does not lead easily to conversation.
5: It sure don't.
1: Look, did Mr. Veazey ever entertain, ladies? What does that mean?
5: I don't like to talk of the dead or of the living either. But I will say that many's the time I got there and...
1: Well, did you see anybody leaving the apartment when you got there?
5: Not a soul. Only the milkman.
0: So, that is that, Ambrose. Nobody leaves. There are only two keys to the front, and the back is locked and bolted from the inside.
5: That's right.
1: And your key, you always had that?
5: Always. Until I gave it to the police.
1: Oh, well. Thanks, Mrs. Swanson. I guess that's all.
5: Ain't you going to ask me how he looked or anything like that?
1: I don't think so. Goodbye, Mrs. Swanson, and thanks very much. Anytime I can get a paper for you, let me know. I have a large acquaintance with wastebaskets. Come on, Broadway. Yeah,
0: goodbye, Mrs. Swanson. You must come and see me sometime.
5: Where do you live?
0: Goodbye.
1: Oh,
6: I beg your pardon.
1: Well, what's the idea?
6: Well, I don't know what you mean.
0: You are listening outside this door.
6: Oh, no, I just came to see Mrs. Swanson.
5: Why, it's Mr. Rigsby. He lives next door.
6: Next door. I was just going to...
1: Just going to what, Mr. Rigsby?
6: Well, I was going to make some tea, but I have no tea, so I came to borrow some. Mrs. Swanson, do you think you could oblige me?
5: Oh, dear Mr. Rigsby, sure, I'll make you some.
6: Oh, no, I wouldn't dream of it.
1: You sure you weren't listening outside the door?
6: Why should I?
5: Yes, why should he?
0: It is just a question. Coming, Ambrose?
1: Yes. Yes, I am. Let's go.
0: Well, Mrs. Swanson tells Ambrose nothing he does not know already. But I notice that Ambrose is thinking hard when we leave and does not say much, which is a change indeed for him. Anyway, I leave him then, and he says he will pick me up that night, and we will go to the Club Tangiers to see Ila Ila, the the Arabian acrobatic dancer. Now, what Eli Eli has to do with the deceasing of Mr. Justin Beasy, I cannot understand. But I find out later. And what I find out, I will tell you in a minute.

0: it comes up that night. Sure enough, Ambrose comes after me and we go to the Club Tangiers. He makes me sit through what they call a floor show there. Although it is nothing but a quick look at some dolls who pass through, a guy sings half a chorus or something or other, and the waiter gives you your check and you are supposed to make room for the next tourist. However, Ambrose sits tight until the 2 o'clock show, and we see Ela Ela. Now, I admit that she is something to watch, because she does her act in some veils that get in her way, so she takes them off. She's just about finished when Ambrose says to me,
1: "Let's go, Broadway."
0: Huh? But Ambrose, she is not finished yet. There are still some veils left.
1: I want to get to her dressing room before she does.
0: Oh, that is different. Let us go.
1: One good thing about being a dramatic critic, nobody stops you when you want to go backstage. This way.
0: Well, what do you expect to find out from her?
1: You saw her act.
0: Well, yes. As you say, it is very interesting.
1: Uh-huh.
0: However, she is a doll. Now, you know a doll does not scrag Mr. Justin Beasy.
1: I still say you saw her act.
0: All right, I see her act. What does that mean?
1: You'll see. Now,
0: what is the matter?
1: I could have sworn I saw him just then.
0: You see who?
1: That Rigsby character, the one we saw this afternoon at Mrs. Swanson's.
0: Ambrose, you are seeing things. I do not think such a citizen is a patron of the Club Tangiers.
1: I guess not. Okay, here we are.
0: Do you ever knock on a door?
1: I get better results without doing it.
0: Now what do we do?
1: Sit down, Broadway. I want her to be surprised when she comes in.
0: Now, I think that is already arranged. Two strange citizens in her dressing room is quite a surprise.
1: Shh. Hold it.
2: Hey, what the devil?
1: Hello, Ela.
2: Hey, what are you doing here?
1: Came to see you, baby.
2: I told you the last time we were together that...
0: The last time? Ambrose, how many Arabians do you know?
1: Broadway, meet Miss Cleghorn, the only Brooklyn Arabian in the world.
2: Ambrose, what do you want?
1: Just a little information.
2: The answer is still no.
1: No, not that kind of information. No, I'm very interested in Justin Veazey's sudden departure from this Vale of Tears.
2: Justin Veazey? So how does that figure you to come in here in my dressing room?
1: You knew him, didn't you?
0: There is no doll on Broadway that does not.
2: That's right. Why should I be different?
1: Maybe you're different enough to kill him.
2: What are you talking about? Look,
1: Look. I've done a lot of checking up. The last person who saw Veazey was a cab driver.
2: Cab driver? Huh. Veazey never took a cab in his life.
1: That's right. But the cab driver saw him come out with you. Well...
2: So what does that prove?
1: Where'd you go with him?
2: Since when are you a cop?
1: I'm interested only in bringing the perpetrator of this foul deed to justice.
2: Foul deed? Listen, you lug, anybody who knocked over that cookie did the world a favor.
0: I guess this is Arabian language.
2: You shut up.
0: Okay.
1: So you admit you didn't like it.
2: Get out of here.
1: Only VZ and his housekeeper had the key to the front door. The only way anybody could have gone in. Beasy was still in evening clothes, which proves he went right home after being here.
2: I didn't kill him. His neck was broke.
1: Sure it was.
2: So I did it.
1: You've got strong hands and wrists from your act. Any doll that can stand on her hands for 3 minutes is bound to have strong hands and wrists.
2: I didn't kill him. Now get out of here before I call the bouncer and get you tossed out on your ear.
1: Okay.
2: Go on, and you go with him.
0: Who, me?
2: Yes, you.
1: Look, Ela. I didn't say I'd turn you over to the cops. All I'm interested in is finding out who did it. Now, everybody knows Veazey was an old stinker.
2: So are you.
1: That is beside the point.
2: Beat it!
1: Okay. Come on, Broadway.
0: Boy, you're getting hot water that time, Ambrose.
1: I give you my word, Broadway, I wasn't going to tell the police. What do I care if Mr. Justin Veazey meets a deserved end? I'm interested in murder cases only from an academic standpoint. They arouse my curiosity.
0: You know, Ambrose, that doll in there is a very cool customer.
1: Huh? What do you mean?
0: Not once does she forget to hold on to her veils while you are talking. I am watching her at all times to remind her in case her memory fails in this respect. So I leave Ambrose and he leaves me. And for a couple, 3 days, nothing happens. The cops are still scratching their heads, wondering who puts the ice on Mr. Justin Veazey. They ask so many questions of so many citizens that various of the local characters are thinking of knocking off somebody else just for variety. Then it comes up one night, and I am in Minnie's. I am sitting with Ambrose Hammer, who is very morose indeed. Then somebody comes over, and who is it but Johnny Brannigan, who sits down and says...
3: Hello, Broadway. Ambrose.
0: Hello, Johnny. How are things?
3: Looking up. How are they with you, Ambrose?
1: Not good. I've got to be going.
3: No. I want to talk to you, Ambrose.
1: What about?
3: About the case of Mr. Justin Veazey, the late Mr. Veazey.
1: I don't want any more to do with that.
3: My, you cooled off all of a sudden, huh?
1: Meaning what?
3: Look, I'm a cop, not a dumb one either.
1: What difference does that make in my life?
3: Ambrose, you went to see Mrs. Swanson with Broadway.
0: Look, Johnny, I assure you that I have nothing at all to do with anything.
3: You're clean, Broadway. It's just that you hang around with this character.
1: What's on your mind, Johnny?
3: Everybody and anybody who knew Veazey or had anything to do with him has been under surveillance ever since the murder. And that includes a doll named Ela Ela.
1: So?
3: You know her, don't you?
1: Slightly.
3: Ha! So slightly you made a great big play for her.
1: I'm interested in her art.
3: Okay. So I'll paint a picture for you. With her in it. The night Veazey was killed, you had a bandage on your throat.
1: What of it?
3: I found out from various sources that you had a date with Ela Ela one night. The next day, you come around with that bandage.
1: Well, I still say, what of it?
3: I checked with the doctor you went to. He said your neck was bruised as though somebody with strong hands...
1: Johnny, you're barking up the wrong tree.
3: Am I? I also know you went to see Ela Ela just a couple of nights ago. Why?
1: To say hello.
3: That right, Broadway? Is that all he said?
0: Johnny, look, I am in this only because it is of a May morning at 7 a.m. that I am standing on the
3: Skip
0: corner...
3: Skip it. Ambrose, the owner of the Club Tangier, says that Ela Ela was upset. Now, what made her so upset?
1: Why don't you ask her?
3: I will. In fact, I just gave my boys orders to pick her up for questioning.
0: Johnny, you mean you know she puts the blot on Mr. Justin Veazey?
3: Broadway, I wish to apologize to Mr. Ambrose Hammer. Once I told him to stop being a detective. Now I take my hat off to him. And, incidentally, I want both of you to come along with me to headquarters.
0: Well, this is a fine turn of affairs. And all because I stand in a corner at 7 a.m. It just goes to show that nobody should be up that early. Anyway, we get to headquarters. Ela Ela, the Arabian acrobatic dancer, is there, and the scene is thus.
3: Now, look, Ela, we know you went to Veazey's apartment.
4: So what? That's a crime?
1: That's right. Is it a crime?
3: Keep out of this, Hammer. Ela, we finally found somebody who saw you leave about 5:30 that morning.
4: All right. I left at 5:30. I was only there a few minutes. He got fresh.
3: Okay. You left the Club Tangiers with him at 5, left him at 5:30. Now, what happened between those times?
1: Johnny, I'll tell you. I killed Justin Veazey.
3: You're nuts. I found you standing with Broadway on the corner that morning. Also, we can put down every minute of your time up to when I saw you.
4: Ambrose, you tried to save me. You're wonderful. I'm sorry I tried to break your neck that night.
1: It's all right, baby. It didn't hurt much.
4: I'll make it up to you.
1: Look, let's go have a cup of coffee and talk things over.
4: All right. You're wonderful.
3: Hammer, stop taking prisoners out of here.
1: Look, Johnny, she told you she didn't do it. Now, what more do you want?
3: I'll tell you. Minnie Cleghorn, sometimes known as Ela Ela, I hereby place you under arrest on suspicion of the murder of Justin Veazey on the morning of the...
5: Let go of me! Let go!
0: Look, it is that Rigsby citizen.
1: Rigsby?
5: Lieutenant Brannigan, I have a statement to make.
3: Who is this nut? Who let him in? Get him out!
5: No! I have a statement to make, and I stand on my constitutional rights to make it.
0: And in comes Rigsby. Now, what he says and how it all comes out, I will tell you in a minute.

0: like I am saying, Rigsby rushes in before anybody can stop him. Johnny Brannigan is very angry, but Rigsby yells that he wishes to make a statement. So he sits down and says,
1: This girl is innocent, Lieutenant.
2: Yeah, sure. And I suppose you're going to tell me you put the chill on Justin Veazey.
1: I'm afraid that's right, Lieutenant.
2: What?
0: You? Everybody kills Mr. Justin Veazey. How unpopular can a citizen get?
2: Shut up. You, Rigsby, what are you talking about? You didn't even know Veazey.
1: But I did.
2: You're lying. We know everybody who knew him. He's never been out of New York.
1: Nevertheless, I knew him. That is, indirectly.
3: Indirectly? Look, Rigsby, let's have it straight.
2: You want to wear my badge, Hammer?
3: Shine it up and I will.
2: One more crack and I'll throw you in the cooler.
1: Will you please listen to me?
2: Go ahead, Rigsby. But the chances are 10 to 1 you're another crackpot.
1: I am not a crackpot. Perhaps this will convince you.
2: What's that?
1: A key to Mr. Veazey's front door.
2: Huh?
1: Check it, it'll fit. You see, I heard Mrs. Swanson talk about Mr. Veazey and all the money he had. I became friendly with her, and when I had an opportunity, I took the key she had, made a wax impression, and had a copy made. That's how I got in.
2: Oh, I see.
1: I got in while he was out, intending to rob his apartment. I'm really ashamed of myself for even thinking of it. But if I'd not been out of work...
2: Never mind that. What's the risk?
1: I heard him come in. I hid. He came in with this young lady. I'm afraid he wasn't as interested in showing her the etchings as he was in... Well, there was a struggle.
4: That's right. Veazey chased me around and I fainted.
3: You fainted?
4: Can't a lady faint?
1: She did. I thought I had an opportunity to escape, but Mr. Veazey saw me. He grappled with me. I'm afraid I was a bit too strong. Well, that's all.
4: And when I came to, Veazey was... I thought he was out. I beat it, and then I was afraid to say anything when I heard he was dead.
3: Oh, you poor baby.
2: Save that for later. Okay, Rigsby, will you sign a confession?
1: Oh, yes. I couldn't let this young lady be punished for my crime.
0: This is very nice of you, Rigsby.
1: Thank you, sir.
0: Eh? No, what I mean is, Rigsby, how come a nice fellow like you tries to rob Mr. Justin Veazey?
1: I was out of work, sir, with no likelihood of getting any. You see, I just couldn't take any job. After all, I've worked for some of the best families. If I may say so, sir, I'm a very excellent butler.

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0: Broadway's my beat, from Times Square to Columbus Circle, the gaudiest, the most violent, the lonesomest mile in the world.
1: Broadway's My Beat, with Larry Thor as Detective Danny Clover.

0: When the rumor gets around that summer has begun, Broadway is beside itself with glee. Somebody notices the sunlight and tells somebody else, and the word gets around. It drifts cross town, and a man reaches into his closet for a hand organ, puts the funny hat on his monkey, and takes a walk up to Broadway, just to grind out background music for the big grin. It's the time for the dachshund, and the silken ankle, and the flowered print dress. The orange juice is sweeter, the knish is lighter. The guy runs down the street screaming, "I'm in love." It's June. And it was June under the Translux, too, a rare day. And the Times Square crowd had gathered there to consider it and take the story of it home to the little woman, Dad, and Mom. There was a man lying in the circle of their feet. He was expensively dressed.
1: He's dead, Danny.
0: What happened, Mugovan?
1: Come on, you people. Break it up. Come on, get going. What is it with them, Danny?
0: What happened?
1: How can you tell what happened? People milling around, crossing streets, going to lunch, looking at the want ads over there in the Times building. Suddenly a guy's face down on the pavement. Somebody laughs, drunk, and somebody sees blood. So we got him on the pavement and them watching.
0: Stabbed.
1: Yeah.
0: Know who he is?
1: Uh-huh. Here, wallet. Loads of identification.
0: Yeah. Earl Lawson, Park Avenue. Earl Lawson.
1: Earl Lawson, stocks and bonds. He's got a name. Wizard or something. Makes money by the buckets.
0: Anybody see it happen?
1: A million people on Times Square, high noon. Nobody saw anything. Nobody. Now look, you people, why don't you move along? Go home. Get out of here.
0: Safest place in the world to kill somebody, Mugovan, in a crowd. Walk up to him, stab him in the back, keep walking. Well, it started off to be a pretty day.
1: Yeah, real sunny.
0: And just across the street, the file of crowd waiting for the movie that was better than life held on close to its place in line. Held on close against the insinuating whisper of the violent dead. It was a trick, kid. A trick to make you lose your place, to cheat you out of a front row seat where love and beauty and other high-class things are handed you on an air-conditioned platter. But a few were sold by the whisper and were drawn by it. And joined the cluster attending the dead man. A woman pushed her way close and turned away. She opened her purse, smeared a lipstick nervously across her lips, studied their reflection in a window, and then carefully retraced them with the perfumed scarlet. And death had raised its banner on Broadway. The home of the murdered man was a place whose sounds had been geared down to the soft purr of wealth. The swish of the ankle-deep carpets, the flute-like trills of the parakeets taking the noonday sun in exclusive cages. The butler, who murmurs you into the library and asks you to wait quietly. You don't dare open a book because turning a page would release a clap of thunder. And finally, when you'll wait no longer, the soft voice at your shoulder.
2: I'm glad you made yourself at home, Mr. Clover. This is a difficult house to do that in.
0: It's quiet, you can say that for it. You're...
2: Harlan Lawson, Dr. Harlan Lawson.
0: Oh, then the book's on this shelf.
2: My one literary effort. All 20 copies. 20 copies of the same drivel. New Freedom, Pennsylvania, the utopia that failed. Nice binding, though, wouldn't you say?
0: Quite. Expensive.
2: That's my brother. He's everything you say. He gave me those when I got my Ph.D., made a grand gesture of binding my doctor's thesis and burying it 20 times over on this shelf. Every time he fingers the gold lettering, I tell him how grateful I am.
0: You don't get along, you and your brother?
2: We suffer each other. Let's put it that way. He has his world. I have mine.
0: And your world would be...
2: The back alleys of poverty. You see, I'm in the nature of a failure, Mr. Clover. I'm a social worker. Doesn't pay very much. But I take in tears and give in exchange baskets of fruit, my brother's castaway clothing, and the gestures of sympathy they taught me in postgrad humanities.
0: But you keep on living here with your brother, with Earl Lawson.
2: I exist here. Is this why you came, Mr. Glover? To run your hands over my brother's library? To probe into me? Or is it... No. Don't say to me Earl has somehow run afoul of the law. Don't say it, because I wouldn't believe it if Earl...
0: He's dead. He was murdered.
2: Your manner of saying it. You leave me nothing but to believe you.
0: He was stabbed, left lying on the street in Times Square.
2: He must have shuddered that had found him in a place like that. I'd swear he shuddered.
3: Your brother dies, and that's how it hits you?
2: To each his own way, Mr. Glover. You're implying that it was I who killed him?
3: Let's play it that way for a while.
2: I've dreamed the wish sometimes, but I couldn't have killed Earl. I slept the morning through. Earl's butler will testify to that. He was serving me brunch when you came in. Expensive brunch with wine.
3: Who else would want your brother dead?
2: Besides me. That would be your thesis, wouldn't it, Mr. Clover? I suggest the scholar's approach...
3: Yeah, thanks. I'll try. Then back to headquarters and to the desk. Get on the phone, make inquiry, send out to the newspapers for files, read them, digest them, extract them. Start a file of your own, label it Earl Lawson, homicide. Fill out the form, date of birth, hour of death. Murder by sharp instrument to be filled out in detail by the coroner. And on the lines on the bottom of the page, the incidental information. Jot down the phrases. A self-made man, shrewd financial mind, known enemies, probably many due to financial manipulations. Send out for coffee and the sandwich because it's suddenly nighttime. And read some more. Then your door opens and Sergeant Tartaglia is all business.
4: Lady to see you, Danny.
3: What does she want?
4: She knows who killed Earl Lawson.
3: What?
4: She says she
3: Bring her
4: knows.
3: In.
4: This way to see Danny Clover, ma'am.
5: Thank you. My name is Peggy Drake, Lieutenant.
3: Please sit down. Close the door, Tartaglia. All right, all right, you can stay. Miss Drake, the sergeant said you know...
5: Not exactly.
4: Danny, she told me she knew all about it. She said...
3: What's on your mind, Miss Drake?
5: I have the murderer's picture. Here. Here it is.
3: Yeah. How'd you happen to take this picture?
5: Well, I'm here on vacation. This afternoon was a good day to take pictures, and I was at Times Square. I took a lot of pictures, and, well, this is one of them. You can see for yourself.
3: Yeah.
5: I found a store with 6-hour developing service, and I got them developed. I was looking through them, and I saw this one. That's why...
3: Yeah. Come here, Tartaglia. Look at this.
6: Ray Brewer.
3: That's right. Ray Brewer sticking a knife into Earl Lawson on Times Square. Call records, Gino. Get the last known address on Ray Brewer. And anything else they've got interesting.
5: Guess I did help with that.
3: I don't know how much.
4: Records?
3: This man here with a knife.
5: His name is Ray Brewer.
3: A known hoodlum. Okay. A record of every misdemeanor on the books.
4: Yeah, I got a pencil.
5: Wait till my society back home hears about this. I belong to the literary society. We have open forums. I suppose this will be in the papers, won't it?
3: Front page, probably.
4: What else is what else? Yeah, what's happened to him lately?
3: How are you making out, Gino?
4: In a minute, Danny. Yeah, I got all that. We appreciate it, and thank you. Very interesting, if I may comment on the material gathered from records.
3: What's interesting?
4: Up until a week ago, Ray Brewer was confined to the county hospital for incurables.
3: Yeah, I remember. He was a pretty sick man. Incurable?
4: His heart. Docs gave him a month to live. But last week, he was discharged from the hospital.
3: How come?
4: To die in the bosom of his family, as the records guy phrased it.
3: Where is this family?
4: 1212 West 16th, the man says. Where you going, Danny?
3: See that Miss Drake gets home, Gino. I'm going to pick up a killer.

0: Open up, Brewer, or I come in anyway. Brewer? Where are you, Brewer? Huh?
1: Out here, Danny. Taking my ease on the fire escape, watching you. Watching you spill out your strength.
0: Throw away the gun, Ray. They tell me you've got a month. If you throw the gun away, maybe you can live a part of it out.
1: All of it. It's arranged. I live all of it. 30 days, Hathaway Brewer.
0: If I come out after you, Ray, it'll cut your time down to a half minute.
1: You make me shake with fright. Stay where you are, Danny. I'll bring it to you.
0: The gun, Ray.
1: Now, don't drool, kiddo. You'll get it. Funny, when you rang the doorbell, I thought it was a boy from Milford's, but no, it was you. How come you find me so lightning quick, Danny?
0: A girl, a visitor, got your picture sticking a knife into Lawson.
1: I never could learn to be camera shy. Broke a camera in my nose and smiled for all birdies. Turn your back to me, Danny. I feel a new smile coming out.
0: Listen to me.
1: You don't turn your back, you bleed in the face. Turn. You did that, you brought sunshine into my short life. One for the road.
0: It splintered through me, puncturing, ripping into the dark cells where pain lay waiting for it. Being released, scurry darted through me, opening endless doors on endless hurt. These new ones took over. Finally, gave up because they'd overdone it. I couldn't feel it anymore. And then the hall wind, cold on the sweat that had drenched me. And looking for Brewer, knowing he wasn't there. And calling to headquarters and tell them to put out an all-points bulletin on Ray Brewer. And then to Park Avenue to ask a question. Why had Brewer wanted Lawson dead? What had Lawson been to a hoodlum like Brewer?
2: Help me. In my bag. It's in my bag. Help me. You didn't help.
0: Down the long hall, I could see the parakeets preening, pecking into their clipped wings. The new stillness of the man lying there with a knife in his back. Dr. Harlan Lawson. Dead. The nap of the thick rug furrowed where his hands had tried to tear life out of it. And suddenly the flute song of the parakeet started again. And it wasn't still anymore.

0: You're listening to Broadway's My Beat, written by Morton Fine and David Friedkin, with Larry Thor as Detective Danny Clover. The sensational young tenor, Mario Lanza, will take the place of Charlie McCarthy and Edgar Bergen on CBS while the famous pair are on summer vacation. Mario Lanza starts his new series tomorrow, and you'll be heard each Sunday this summer on most of these same stations. And while Jack Benny is off for Korea, Guy Lombardo and his orchestra will be on hand to entertain you in CBS familiar Jack Benny time. Last year's bride mannequins are dusted off, brought out of Broadway's basements, propped up on a rod, and arranged tenderly at the side of last year's groom mannequins. And Broadway knows June is passing through. It presses its nose against the shop window, sighs at the cascade of white satin flowing slowly over the wax figure, sheds a tear at the coronet of cloth lilies of the valley, and blows its nose for the sweetness of it all. It's the time of youth, the two-week romp in the Catskills, the burial in the sand at Far Rockaway, and the breathless ecstasy on the heights of the roller coaster at Coney. And for the stay-at-homes, other sweets, other delights, the subway ball games, the band concerts in the mall, the moon-burned girls in the dark grass, and the my-hand-in-your-hand talk about two brothers dead of knife wounds. Summertime talk. At headquarters the next morning, it was difficult to talk about anything because Sergeant Tartaglia had his mouth full of tacks and his fist full of hammer. Building something, Gino?
1: Oh, it's you, Danny. Yeah, you might say I'm building a site for sore eyes.
0: Oh? You mind if I look?
1: Well, my pleasure. Pardon me for obstructing your view.
0: Nice.
1: I think so also. A pin-up picture of Mrs. T hammered to the door of my closet. This I consider a worthy hobby.
0: Mrs. T?
1: I call Mrs. Tartaglia that whenever I'm in a hurry. Consider her, Danny, in her Catalina swimsuit, Jones Beach underneath her, the Tartaglia progeny forming a garland of angels at her feet.
0: Ah, nice family picture, Gino. You mind taking the tacks out of your mouth now?
1: Shows I can tell you about Ray Brewer, huh?
0: So's you can do that.
1: Naturally. Permit me to close the closet door on Mrs. T first. I don't want every Tom, Dick, and... well... Nothing on Brewer, Danny. The hoodlum killer is still at large. All points bulletins have been
0: nothing,
1: sent.
0: Nothing, huh?
1: Bread and butter, there is something. I forgot. The Milfords, of which the...

0: morning, sir. Is someone helping you?
1: I'm looking for Mr. Milford.
0: Mr. Milford is dead.
1: What?
0: 12 years ago. Like that. Zoot. He was assessing plans with a buyer and...
1: I know. Zoot. Who are you?
0: Mr. Milford, Jr. May I be of some service?
1: I'm from the police. I want some information.
0: What is it you want?
1: The police department called you a while ago. You said you had some dealing with a man named Ray Brewer.
0: Yes, I did. I did indeed.
1: You want to tell me about it?
0: I don't see why not.
1: Then tell me.
0: Surely. Last week, Mr. Brewer entered Milford's and was fitted for a complete outfit from linens to huaraches.
1: Huaraches?
0: Bootery a la Mexico. Mr. Brewer was going to Mexico. Note that I said was. Note that.
1: Mr. Brewer changed his mind, huh?
0: Well, that's a man's right. Mr. Brewer decided to stay around the city. Thus, he canceled the Mexican clothes and ordered townwear. Gabardines.
1: And he paid you? I only ask because it's been bandied about that Mr. Brewer is not a wealthy man.
0: His friend paid me. The friend who was with him when first he ordered.
1: This friend? Here, this man's picture in the newspaper?
0: The very one. Dreadful clothes. Not ours. Is he from here in town? What's his name?
1: It says right here, Harlan Lawson.
0: Ph.D. It says this chap was murdered.
1: That's right. Do you have any idea why Mr. Brewer changed his mind about going to Mexico?
0: None. He was so delighted, too, the first time he was in here. Showed me a travel brochure put out by the airplane people. Central American Lines, I think. I've been to Mexico, you know. Ridden on a donkey.
1: Thanks, Junior. Thanks a lot.

0: May I be of service to you, senor?
1: I think so. I'm from the police, Danny Clover.
0: Oh, my privilege. You wish to tour Central America to observe our police methods? Mm. It can be easily arranged. I will speak to the Latin consul.
1: I just want to know about Ray Brewer. About
0: Brewer? The name has a familiarity. Si, Senor Brewer. The man who wished to live out his days in Mexico, the land of tradition and romance.
1: He's a murderer. Do you think he'll make it?
0: What a dying man sets his heart to do is difficult to restrain him from, senor. This from my father, I learn. But Senor Brewer will not make Mexico by way of Central American lines, senor. Of this I am certain.
1: Tell me why.
0: Because only yesterday he canceled the ticket it took me so long to prepare. He canceled the tour I had mapped for him. Acapulco, Zapateca, the floating gardens.
1: When Brewer came in here to arrange his trip, was he alone?
0: With another gentleman who subsidized the excursion.
1: This one? In the newspaper picture?
0: Si, this one. Dr. Lawson, a gentleman of refinement. Now dead, I perceive.
1: Yeah. Brewer didn't give you an address by any chance.
0: Oh, no. He simply took the cancellation money, told me he preferred your city. As who would not?
1: You peddle tickets to romantic places and you like it better here, huh?
0: Who would not? Why pay extra fare, senor? Romance is where you find it.
1: Oh, come in, Margovan. Sit down.
2: Oh, thanks.
1: Got anything?
2: Nothing. Guy Brewer's hiding someplace. Where, I can't even begin to guess. Nobody knows anything. Stool pigeons, old friends of Brewer's, not a thing.
1: If he gets out of the city, it's going to be tough.
2: Yeah. How do you figure it, Danny?
1: Figure what?
2: List, the case, the killing of the Lawson brothers. You know what I mean.
1: You piece it all together, it comes out easy.
2: Show me.
1: Sure. Harlan Lawson wanted to get rid of his brother.
2: For money?
1: Maybe. But more than that, I think. Earl Lawson was a man who beat up the world. Harlan just stood there and cried for it.
2: Well, Harlan was a social worker, Danny. He probably did a lot of good where it counts.
1: Sure he did. But I met Harlan. It's the way he impressed me, Muggerman. He felt sorry for himself.
2: So he finds a little hood like Brewer hires him to kill Earl.
1: Like you said. Harlan was a social worker. Brewer was in a charity hospital. That's where they met. Harlan found out Brewer only had a month to live, promised him a fling that month in Mexico for killing Brother Earl.
2: Well, then why did Brewer turn around and kill the hand that fed him, if we go on the assumption that he killed Harlan, too?
1: Well, Brewer killed twice, all right. The knife in Harlan matches the stab wound in Earl. He killed both brothers.
2: But why?

0: I don't know why he killed Harlan. Another thing I don't know is why Brewer changed his mind about going to Mexico. If we found that out...
1: Danny, all I can say is, thank goodness.
0: Well, then say it and sit down in a corner. Mugovan and I were discussing
1: it. It's about Peggy Drake.
2: Peggy Drake? Say, isn't she the girl?
0: Yeah, the girl who took the snapshot.
1: She should have taken the snapshot and left the city.
0: What?
1: Just a few minutes ago, at 5 until midnight, to be specific, she had a to-do with a cab driver. Tried to force him to take a wardrobe trunk in his back seat. Broke a window while so forcing. Quite a scene. The police suggested a moving company. And
0: what?
1: Give me a breathing spell, Danny. And Officer Podunik suggested his father-in-law and stood guard over the trunk until his father-in-law, the Murphy Movers, hauled it away. Thank jeepers, this girl leaves for her hometown of New Freedom, PA in the morning.
0: Where?
1: New Freedom, Danny. The trunk has already left by Murphy Trucking Company, and the girl, Peggy Drake, leaves tomorrow, for which leaving, the police only again waved a finger under her nose.
0: Highway Patrol, Mugovan, pick up that van. Escort it back to Peggy Drake's place.
2: Right there.
0: What do you know? So that's why Brewer changed his mind about going to Mexico. Then I waited. It was a little less than an hour when the phone call came. The Highway Patrol had picked up the van at the entrance to the Delaware Bridge. There was plenty of time. Time to grab a bowl of chili and walk over to the 60s, into the rooming house where Peggy Drake was staying. Inside, the banisters of the staircase had been worn smooth by 1,000 respectable hands, and the color had just begun to drain from the flowers in the wallpaper. On the third floor landing was a trunk. Beside it, Detective Mugovan.
2: She's in there, Danny.
0: She know we're here?
2: We talked loud. She knows.
0: Stay with the trunk, Mugovan.
2: Okay.
3: It's you, Mr. Clover. Glad you're here. Come in. Please, come in. What goes on in your town? I don't understand you people.
0: Something wrong, Peggy?
3: It was all that noise a little while ago. I opened my door a bit. I saw my trunk. Explain it to me, Mr. Clover.
0: You were sending it back to New Freedom, huh?
3: Of course, where I live, where I came from.
0: That's where you met Harlan, wasn't it?
3: What's he got to do with it? I need some sleep, Mr. Clover. My bus leaves early tomorrow.
0: You're not leaving. You want to bring your trunk back in here and unpack?
3: Not leaving.
0: Wait a minute. Mugovan, bring that trunk in here.
3: What are you doing? I don't have to unpack.
2: It's pretty heavy, Danny. I'll need some help.
0: Okay. I'll give you a hand.
2: Yeah. You better grab the handle on the other side. Okay, Danny?
0: Uh-huh. Wait outside.
2: Yeah.
3: I wish you'd tell me what this is all about.
0: How long did you plan to stay in New York, Peggy?
3: 4 days.
0: You needed a trunk that big for a 4-day trip? That's a brand new trunk, Peggy.
3: Yes, I just bought it. It's for things I want to take home. Books, lamps.
0: Books, huh? I like books. Let's see what you bought.
3: Don't open that! Don't!
0: Why not, Peggy?
3: Leave me alone! What's the girl have to do? I come here for a good time.
0: I'd say you had quite a busy trip. Running down the street at night in a negligee.
3: Had something to drink. I didn't know what I was doing.
0: Then creating a stir with this trunk with a cab driver?
3: It wasn't my fault. People here aren't helpful.
0: Peggy, we're looking for a man, Ray Brewer. We want him for 2 murders.
3: Brewer?
0: You know him, Peggy. You took his picture. Brought it to me.
3: Oh, that's right. I remember his name.
0: I'm sure you do. Let's open the trunk, Peggy.
3: No. Don't. Get it out of here. Take it away.
0: Later. You took the picture, Peggy, because you knew the murder was going to be committed. The murder you planned so well with Harlan.
3: Get it out of here! Just get it out!
0: Gave us a picture of the murderer. You figured by the time we found who he was, traced him, he'd be roaming around Mexico. And by the time we got to him, he'd be dead. Because Ray Brewer only had a month to live.
3: I didn't do anything. I didn't kill anybody. It was Harlan.
0: One thing is bothering me, Peggy. Why Brewer changed his mind about going to Mexico.
3: He saw me taking his picture. We didn't tell him we were going to do that.
0: You double-crossed him, huh? That's why he killed Harlan. That's why he was going to kill you.
3: I ran from him. It's like a nightmare. Somebody grabbed me by the shoulders and choked me. And I was in the middle of the street. Dressed.
0: When you finally got back here, Ray Brewer was dead. He didn't live his month. His heart gave out. Let's open the trunk, Peggy. There he is, Ray Brewer.
3: I won't look. I'm not going to look at him again. All the while I was putting him in there, staring at me. Staring. And I couldn't get the trunk closed. His hand. I was alone. All alone. His face.

Dawn touches Broadway now. The remnants of the night are driven back into the earth. You walk the streets, and from behind a doorway, you hear the old sound, the sound of weeping. You know the nighttime will never leave. It's found its refuge. It's Broadway, the gaudiest, the most violent, the lonesomest mile in the world. Broadway, my beat.

Broadway's My Beat stars Larry Thor as Detective Danny Clover, with Charles Calvert as Tartaglia and Jack Crucian as Mugovan. The program was produced and directed by Elliot Lewis, with musical score composed and conducted by Alexander Courage. In tonight's story, Peggy Weber was heard as Peggy Drake, Ted Osborne as Harlan Lawson, Anthony Barrett as Ray Brewer, and Don Diamond as Milford. 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Laugh along, win along with Jan Murray as he picks up his coast-to-coast telephone and invites you to sing it again and land a big batch of loot. It's exciting. 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

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You just heard an episode of Broadway Is My Beat, which originally aired Saturday, June 9th, 1951, 75 years ago today, titled Earl Lawson. Here's an episode of Broadway Is My Beat. This episode originally aired Friday, June 9th, 1950, 76 years ago today. Its title? Ted Forstick and Ruth Ballard.

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0: The sound that eddies upward from Broadway is the sound of shock, a thing composed of laughter, trumpet, the clack of heels, a cry from a lonely bed. You stand at the window at police headquarters waiting for some part of it to touch you. And in one way or another, it does. The frightened voice through a phone, the impersonal alarm of a teletype, or a tired officer walks into your office, tugs at your sleeve, gives you a message. Shooting on the Manhattan side of the George Washington Bridge, it says. Take the last side road on your right before you get there. Officer Murray will meet you. The siren on your squad car spills into the empty pockets of the night, fills them with its own brand of shock. And you're there, and Officer Murray meets you.
1: This way, Danny. That car parked over there.
0: What happened?
1: A boy and a girl. You'll see. Him?
0: How bad?
1: I'm no doc, Danny. Ambulance on its way. Lost a lot of blood. When I found him, the car was open. The boy's position like he was trying to get out of the car.
0: What about the girl?
1: Four shots from up pretty close, it looks like. Dead.
0: Motive?
1: Like I said, I'm not a doc, but it wasn't robbery. Here, wallets from both with just the amount of money you'd expect neatly dressed kids like that to have. Identification, too.
0: Let's see. Boy's name, Ted Forsteck. Girls, Ruth Ballard. Both kids, both of them. Just touching 20.
1: There's something else, Danny.
0: What?
1: Other side of the road. Come on.
0: Somebody picked a nice secluded place for killing.
1: Yeah. This road's blocked off, Danny, but kids slip around wooden roadblocks. That makes it a lover's lane, makes it more thrilling. Here. Look, see?
0: Huh? Looks like somebody made a U-turn in an awful hurry.
1: Yeah. Narrow tire threads, I guess Model A. Smacked this tree, some paint scraped off. Oh. Here comes the ambulance, Danny.
0: Then to the whispered, muffled sounds of the night and the river is added the furied lament of the siren and the attendance of the dead and the dying in there. They lift the boy gently, carry him to the waiting ambulance. Then the girl. There's less need to be gentle. They close the doors and the boy and girl belong to them, to the attendants of death. And for a fragment of an instant, there's silence. Then the night returns to fury. At headquarters, you make your initial report. You leave orders to trace a car that left tire marks and paint scrapings across the road from the scene of death. You look for duties that will delay you, and there are none. And you know you must go to an address and tell whoever is there that a girl has been murdered. A man is there, a man who's been watching the fights on television, drinking a glass of beer.
2: Just a moment, Mr. Clover. I'll turn the sound down. There. Yeah, we can still see the picture. We won't be interrupted. You enjoying the fights, Mr. Clover?
0: Ruth Ballard, is she?
2: Ruth? Ruth is my daughter, Mr. Clover. Is that why you're here, because of Ruth?
0: Ruth's mother, Mr. Ballard. Maybe she should be here, too.
2: Ruth's mother's dead. She died 3 years ago. What about Ruth, Mr. Clover? Something wrong? She been in an accident? Please, Mr. Clover, don't just stand there. What is it? Why are you here?
0: Mr. Ballard,
2: Something's happened to Ruth, hasn't it? Tell me, I have a right to know.
0: Ruth is dead, Mr. Bennett.
3: No! No!
0: I know of no other way to say it, Mr. Ballard. There's...
2: No. It's all right, Mr. Clover. It's all right. You have to do things, I understand.
0: I'll...
2: How? Ruth, how?
0: We found her in a car, shot, murdered, Mr. Bennett.
2: In Ted's car?
0: Ted Forsteck? Yes.
2: The boy?
0: He'll be shot, too, but he's alive. Unconscious, but alive.
2: I'm glad for Ted. He's a good boy.
0: You knew him, Mr. Ballard?
2: Only when it came to take Ruth out. We'd talk a little about the fights. I'd offer him a beer. And then Ruth would be all dressed. They'd go out. I'd wait up for Ruth. Because I don't get much chance to talk to her. I work all day, so I wait up for her. I was doing that tonight.
0: Her other friends, Mr. Ballard, who were they?
2: I don't know. I know very little of how Ruth lived when I was away from her. It's hard, Mr. Clover, to be a father, to take care of a girl properly, to buy her clothes, food, make it so she could hold her head up among her friends. I didn't do so good, did I, Mr. Clover? No good.
0: Mr. Ballard, you...
2: You know something, Mr. Clover? Ruth wasn't really my daughter. She was a stepdaughter. I adopted her because I loved her mother. The then I loved Ruth like she was my own flesh and blood. Now it's my fault. I should have taken her away where a child can live decently. It's all my fault.
4: Mr. Ballard, if I can help in some way...
2: No. Thank you. Just go away, Mr. Clover. Just go away.
0: You leave quietly because the words are never there to touch a bowed down heart. It's almost midnight, but you've another call to make. The address is on Amsterdam Avenue. The address in the wounded boy's wallet. The front of it is a store, stationery, candy and cigarettes, the peeling gilt says. Walk in and face the lady and the man who are about ready to close for the night.
5: Phone is right over there in back of candy counter.
6: Perhaps the mister wants to buy something, Anna. Perhaps he doesn't.
5: This time of night? You know, Mikhail, this time of night is always to use phone.
6: No, I'm... See, to buy something, Anna.
4: I'm from the police.
5: Yesterday we had sent money for license to sell cigarettes. Check. Check is good one.
6: Please, Anna, the mister said nothing to check. Police?
4: Danny Clover, you're Mr. and Mrs. Forstack?
5: So?
4: Maybe...
6: What do you want of us?
4: Your son, Ted.
6: Yeah?
5: Ted and police. Finally. He has hit a man? Robbed a man?
4: Anna. He's been shot.
5: Robbed a man and was shot?
4: No, not like that.
6: Ted, bad? Hurt bad?
4: Pretty bad, Mr. Forstack.
6: And it hurts Ted?
4: He's unconscious. He's in the hospital, St. Agnes. He's being taken care of.
5: What happened to Ted?
4: We don't know exactly. He was parked in a car with a girl, with Ruth Ballard. She was shot to death. We don't know exactly what happened. Maybe you can help.
5: A boy of mine. His friends, hoodlums from gutter. This is help I give you.
4: What about his friends?
6: He belongs to a club, as a young man should, for social, for context. The Adonis Club, it is called.
5: Our baby. Living his life with bombs.
4: All right. And the girl, Ruth Ballard.
6: He mentioned her name, I think, but it was not frequent name. I'm sorry for her.
7: Oh, good evening. Customer.
5: And not customer, Evelyn.
7: Oh, then I invite him, too. Where's Ted?
6: He is...
7: I brought a cake from the party, a whole cake with white frosting. Nobody touched a drop. Where's Ted?
6: A neighbor, this woman, Mr. Evelyn Sherman. She shows puppets to parties. Sometimes she brings something to us from party.
4: I'm from the police, Miss Sherman.
7: What's the matter with Ted?
4: He's been shot.
7: Liar. Show me you're from the police.
6: Evelyn, the man...
7: Show me.
4: All right. Here.
7: But he's a baby. Ted's a little baby. I watched him grow up. Shot.
4: You better come with me, all of you. I'll take you to the hospital.
0: At the hospital, a nun told us softly that we couldn't see the boy. He was still unconscious. Dr. Sinsky was with him, had left orders no one was to be permitted to disturb him, not even a Mr. Clover. We'd have to wait until Dr. Sinsky said it was all right. So we waited. Then a nun walked through the dark corridor and ushered the shadows of night away, and it was daylight. The city yawned and began its day-long scream, and we waited. Then a voice whispered to me that there was a phone call for Lieutenant Clover in the office. This way. Thank you, sister. Danny Clover speaking.
8: Danny, this is Sergeant Gino Tartaglia. How's the boy?
4: He's not out of it yet. What do you want, Tartaglia?
8: We traced the car, Danny. That car that left its fingerprints at the scene of the crime. We tracked it down, Danny.
4: Where is it?
8: It is a delivery truck in the alley back of Kilbert's Cleaning and Dyeing Establishment. 1845 West 125th Street. Registered to George Kilbert. On the ball, huh, Danny?
4: Yeah, you can paste a gold star in your notebook, little Gino.

0: Be with you in a minute, pal. Oh, these pleated skirts. They take the life out of a man. These pleated skirts make you old before your time.
1: You're Calvert? George Calvert?
0: Yeah, I told you I'd be with you in a minute, pal. There. This doll will love me for the way I press his skirt.
1: You're big with the ladies, huh, George?
0: Well, let's put it this way. Not one of them has sent in her resignation as yet.
1: Where were you last night, George?
0: You must have a reason to ask me something personal like that. You a wounded husband or something?
1: I'm just a policeman, George.
0: Don't show me your badge. I can tell by your sloppy suit.
1: Where were you last night, George?
0: I don't think you got a right to ask me without you showing me I committed a sin or something.
1: I'll do that, George. Where you were, where your car was, a murder was committed.
0: You mean up there near the George Washington Bridge, a girl was murdered?
1: I didn't say a girl.
0: Hey, now, wait a minute, wait a minute. Don't pin me to the wall. I said a girl because up there in that lover's lane, it's known that girls are sometimes killed. There are guys who go around doing that.
1: You were there, huh, George? Alone?
0: You got nothing says I was there. You're trying, policeman. That's all you're doing. Trying.
1: There was a tire mark off your delivery truck. Your fender scraped on a tree, left paint. What was the matter, George? Were you in a hurry to get away?
0: No, I wasn't in a hurry. She just wanted another kiss. She likes to cuddle up and kiss me while I'm driving. This is bound to make me lose a little control.
1: She? Who, George?
0: The once a weeker. We date once a week. June Leonard. Lives in Brooklyn someplace. You go ask her. She was with me all the time. I don't know anything about a murder. Ask her. And fix her so she don't lie.
1: June Leonard, huh? We'll ask her. While you were up there, George, with June Leonard, did you hear shots, a series of shots?
0: We heard nothing, nothing at all, except each other. That's how it is when you're in love.
1: You should know, George. Let's go.
0: Go? Go where? What are you talking about?
1: I'm booking you for suspicion of murder.
0: Are you crazy? You're crazy, you stinking rotten cop! You walk into my place of business and take me away from...
1: He was scared and protesting when I took him with me. At headquarters, I had a thing to do. I called the hospital and told Dr. Sinsky I was on my way down. And Dr. Sinsky said room 302. He'd wait for me by the elevator door. It took 10 minutes to get there. And Dr. Sinsky was waiting.
2: Danny.
1: Dr. Sinsky, how's the boy?
2: Danny, why is it that our conversation must always open on sorrow?
1: Can I see him?
2: This way, Danny. In here. You know these people, Danny. Mr. and Mrs. Forrestek, Miss Sherman.
1: Yeah, I do.
3: Doctor, it look... seemed like... my son, his lips were moving just as you left the room.
2: Yes? Danny.
1: What?
2: Quietly, Danny. Please. The stethoscope on the table.
1: All right. Here.
4: My son.
2: He's dead, Danny.

0: listening to Broadway's My Beat, written by Morton Fine and David Friedkin, and starring Larry Thor as Detective Danny Clover. In the late summer afternoon, Broadway stands on a corner, sips its penny plain, and sums up the day. Some days are better than others. Some days you break even. The horse don't come in, but you don't get fired that day either. You get a play and you don't get hurt. But take today now. Here's a day. DiMaggio miracled with bases loaded. The Rainmakers worked up a do. And a boy, a lover, died of bullet wounds inflicted by a person of persons unknown, thus holding in final embrace the girl he loved. The girl who was also shot to death in Lover's Lane. Here's maybe a tragic day, but here is a day. Or as Sergeant Gino Tartaglia presented it to me.
1: Danny, I give you the end of a perfect day. When you come to the end of a perfect
0: Tartaglia,
1: day...
0: Tartaglia, you're singing again.
1: Oh, Danny. Danny, you are like my wife, like Mrs. Tartaglia. You deny me and yourself the pleasures of life.
0: Oh?
1: Yeah. At home, every time I start singing, Mrs. Tartaglia turns on the Hoover. She says it's to vacuum clean the Tartaglia rug. But all the time, I think it's because she's jealous of my vocal cords. Well, Danny, what progress have we made?
0: No, you tell me, remember?
1: Oh, yeah, yeah. Item. The boy, Ted Forrestek, like a million other kids in our city. Too tough, too smart, from a poor family, consorted with others of his type in a club called the Adonis Club.
0: I know. The girl, Ruth?
1: Nah, no connection with the Adonis Club. No close connection with anybody except her stepfather and the boy, from what we can find out. Nobody wanted her dead, from what we can find out.
0: Anything else?
1: Yeah, yeah. We have picked up June Leonard, that dry cleaning man's girlfriend.
0: Why didn't you tell me? Where is she?
1: We're right outside, Danny. Should I bring her in?
0: Miss Leonard?
2: Yeah. Hi, Miss Leonard.
0: Come in. Sit down, Miss Leonard.
2: Why was I arrested? Why was I brought here? I never done nothing.
0: Last night, Miss Leonard. Where were you?
2: I was home. I was sitting at home listening to the radio.
0: You're lying, Miss Leonard. George Calvert says you were with him.
2: Promised me. All right, so I was with George. Is that wrong to be with a fella? You arrest girls for that?
0: We do, and there's been a murder. Two murders.
2: What are you talking about? Murder? I don't know nothing about a murder. All I know is I work and try to have a little fun. All of a sudden, murder.
0: Ruth Ballard, did you know her, June?
2: No, I didn't know any girl by that name. Oh, please, let me go, will you? My father will throw me out if they find out I got mixed up in
0: Ted Forrestek, did you know him?
2: No, I never heard of him.
0: George Calvert, did he know them?
2: How do I know who George knows? All I know is he thinks he shows me a good time sometimes. I ask him no personal questions.
0: Ruth Ballard and Ted Forrestek were shot to death near the George Washington Bridge last night. You were there, June.
2: No, I wasn't.
0: You were, June. George says you were. How long were you there?
2: I don't know. An hour, maybe 2 hours.
0: Did you hear shots while you were up there with George?
2: Shots?
0: Pistol shots. Shots from a revolver.
2: No, I didn't hear anything like that. I didn't hear anything except George whispering to me.
0: George says he heard shots.
2: Why, that dirty look. All right, I heard him. I heard a lot of shots. I got scared. I made George drive us away from there real fast because I was scared.
0: George was with you all the time?
2: Leave me alone, can't you? Please leave me alone. I want my father.
0: Tiger.
1: Yeah, Danny. Yeah. Come with me, Miss Leonard. Come along.
0: Sergeant Tartaglia was gentle when he took her away. Then I made a phone call to the Adonis Club. No one was there, boys told me. Try later when everybody would be there at the dance, Daddy-O, the boy said. Starts at 10. Come one, come all, Daddy-O. Daddy-O got there at 10:30 to the basement clubhouse on 3rd Avenue. Got pointed out the chief Adonis, a youth who leaned against the bar and was having fun looking at the dancers through a beer bottle held by like a telescope. I ruined it for him.
3: You're in the way, Buster.
0: I want to talk to you.
3: Huh? All right. What's your big need, Buster?
0: I'm from the police.
3: Oh? Well, make me think so. You're hiding your buzzer under the lapel. Let me look, huh?
0: See?
3: Huh. I'm Dolly Nacio, you?
0: Danny Clover.
3: All right. We got no back room here, if that's what.
0: About Ted Forrestek. He was a member here.
3: A cub, an apprentice. We were breaking him in.
0: You celebrating his memory with this dance?
3: No. Life goes on, the book says. The dance was scheduled before Ted's dying was. Poor Ted.
0: Who killed him, Dolly?
3: Who killed him, Mr. Clover?
0: Look, Dolly...
3: What do you want me to say, Mr. Clover? I don't know who killed him. I knew Forrest. I sure played cards with him, hoisted a glass with him, exchanged phone numbers with him. That's the thick and thin I went through with him. So now I'll never talk to him, so...
0: Nothing else, huh?
3: He was a fortunate boy, Mr. Clover. He's dead, but when he wasn't that way, he was fortunate. So let's not pop a tear.
0: Fortunate?
3: Girls. He was a boy girls were happy with.
0: And?
3: Happy girls are generous girls. One of them was real happy. One of them was real generous. Give them nice things. Shirts to wear, wallet stripped from alligators, money stripped from who knows where. Expensive watches to make his wrist look pretty.
0: What girl did that?
3: He never said. That's a number we never exchanged. But real expensive stuff, Mr. Clover. You'd never believe it.
0: Not an idea, who?
3: If I did, I'd take over. None of our girls could afford that stuff. Hey, go look at that loot, Mr. Clover. It's still around, I guess. You'll see what I mean.

0: Mr. Fosdick. Mr. Fosdick, wake up.
1: I was not asleep. Oh, it's you, Mr. Clover. The messenger of death. Who died today, Mr. Clover?
0: Mr. Fosdick,
1: look at my little store, Mr. Clover. Look at how it's covered with dust. I don't take care anymore. All my life, I build something, keep it clean, gets covered with dust. My boy, too.
0: Mr. Fosdick, I came to...
1: to grieve with us, with me, with my wife, Anna. It is hard to understand Anna sometimes, Mr. Clover. Her mouth says to you she hates our boy, but... now he is dead and Anna lies in our bed and does not speak, does not weep. But in the night she cries out our boy's name. Thank you, Mr. Clover. Goodbye.
0: Your boy's room, Mr. Fosdick. There may be something in it that'll help us find Ted's murderer.
1: It will not bring our boy back. It will not make him answer his mother's cry.
0: I have to get into that room, Mr. Fosdick. If not me, someone else. But we'll get into it.
1: It... you will be quiet. You will be very quiet. You will not say a word to Anna.
0: Where is it?
1: In the back. What is left of our life hides in the back. Come, Mr. Clover.
0: Mr. Forster.
1: Quiet. I told you, Anna's not to know you are here. This is Ted's room.
0: Where did he keep his things?
1: What things? All over the room are things that belong to my boy.
0: Personal things. Jewelry, wallet, things like that.
1: Oh. Here, in the dresser drawer. Here they are, Mr. Clover. Expensive things. This watch, this wallet of alligator money.
0: Where'd he get them?
1: I do not know. Anna thought he robbed them.
0: What do you think, Mr. Fosdick?
1: They are rich. I never knew things like these. I could not get them for Ted. Ted could not... for himself.
0: What do you think he got him, Mr. Foster?
1: I told you, I do not know. I asked Ted. I beat him to tell me. I beat him. He could have broken me. He said, it's none of your business, old man.
2: I beat him.
0: I want to take these with me.
1: All right. But you will return, Mr. Clover, before Anna knows they are gone. You will return them.

0: Danny, can I see you for a minute?
1: Well, sure, Dr. Sinsky, anytime. Sit down.
0: Thank you.
1: Well, what's on your mind, Doctor?
0: Nothing, except I dropped in here to conform with standard operating procedure, autopsy report. You in the mood to listen? I think you should.
1: All right. Go ahead.
0: Ruth Ballard shot 4 times. Supplementary report from ballistics showed the bullets from the same gun that killed the boy. 4 times, Danny. Any one of the shots would have killed her instantaneously.
1: Well, what else about the girl?
0: Nothing else.
1: Then she was killed only because someone wanted her dead.
0: What?
1: Someone wanted her dead, Doctor.
0: I know, 4 shots. A person in animal fury would have done that. From what I can tell, I'd say she was sitting in the car. A person came up to her, shot her 4 times. Nothing more than that.
1: Huh?
0: Do you know who did that, Danny?
1: Yeah, a person who was jealous of her. A person who loved Ted Forrester. A person who gave Ted expensive presents.
0: Do you know who?
1: Well, don't make me repeat myself, Doctor.
0: Then who?
1: Stick around. I'll show the person to you.
2: Yes. Oh, it's Mr. Clover, isn't it?
1: May I come in, Miss Sherman?
2: Well, I was just practicing my puppets for a party tomorrow, kiddie's party.
1: May I come in?
2: All right, come in. What do you want, Mr. Clover?
1: It's about Ted.
2: About his murderer?
1: Maybe.
2: Then why are you here?
1: Go ahead, Miss Sherman. Practice your puppets. I'll just look around.
2: But I don't see why we'd be...
1: Go ahead, Miss Sherman. Hey, Sherman.
2: Wait a minute. What is it?
1: This photograph of Ted.
2: He gave it to
1: me. This ribbon from a track meet tucked in the frame.
2: He won it. He gave it to me.
1: Why should he give them to you?
2: I asked him something he liked, and he gave them to me.
1: Huh? These two?
2: Put them down.
1: Man's gloves. Ted's?
2: Put them down.
1: All right. Ted's gloves, huh?
2: If you're through, you can get out.
1: Not yet. I want to show you some things.
2: You've got nothing to show me. Get out.
1: A wallet. A wristwatch. You gave them to Ted. Look at them, Evelyn.
2: Give them to me. You've got no right to
1: presents
2: touch them.
1: Presents to Ted from you, Evelyn.
2: Give them to me.
1: Because you loved the boy. Really loved him like a woman loves a man.
2: All right. Yes, I loved him because he was someone a woman could love.
1: And be jealous of.
2: Yes, yes.
1: But he didn't love you.
2: You're lying.
1: He didn't. That's why he was with Ruth.
2: Ruth was nothing to him. He always came back to me.
1: For the rich presents. He didn't love
2: you. You lie. You're a liar.
1: So you killed the girl. Shot her 4 times in your fury. And Ted. Why did you shoot him? Because he tried to stop you? Because you knew he didn't love you? He didn't love you. He didn't, Evelyn.
2: I didn't mean to kill Ted. He got in the way. I didn't.
1: She stood there, the body swaying, her fingertips pressed into her cheeks. Then a thing happened. She looked suddenly old. The youth she had fled from her. All at once she accepted it. Knew there was nothing left. She made no protest when I took her arm and led her through the door.

Broadway, where the people of the swarm race against the fugitive night. Each in his own way, make time stand still. That's the trick. But dawn comes and the gutters are choked with the waste of minutes, the infinite man hours of loneliness. It's Broadway, the gaudiest, the most violent, the lonesomest mile in the world. Broadway, my beat.

Broadway's My Beat stars Larry Thor as Detective Lieutenant Danny Clover with Charles Calvert as Tartaglia. The program was produced and directed by Elliot Lewis. The musical score was composed and conducted by Alexander Courage. Included in tonight's cast were Lillian Byers, B. Benaderet, Jerry Hausner, Lou Merrill, Jack Crucian, and Anthony Barrett.

0: 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From the ABN Reel-to-Reel Library, here's an episode of Mr. Keene, Tracer of Lost Persons. This episode originally aired Thursday, June 9th, 1949, 77 years ago today, titled The Case of Murder and the Star of Death.
1: It's time now for Mr. Keene, Tracer of Lost Persons.

0: Ladies and gentlemen, Anison and Kalanos present Mr. Keene, Tracer of Lost Persons. One of the most famous characters of American fiction in one of radio's most thrilling dramas. Tonight and every Thursday at the same time, the famous old investigator takes from his file and brings to us one of his most celebrated missing persons cases. Tonight's case is entitled, The Case of Murder and the Star of Death. 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If you haven't tried Anison, then you may be surprised to see how incredibly fast it brings relief from neuralgic, neuritis, or headache pains. 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Now for Mr. Keene and the case of murder and the Star of Death. Our scene opens in a large and fashionable home in a New York suburb. A dinner party has been in progress. But now the three guests have gathered in the library, where the host, Mark Adams, observes with some amusement that they're all looking forward to a surprise he's been hinting about. A surprise he is soon to reveal to his regret.
1: All right.
2: Yes, indeed.
1: Mark.
3: Yes, Loretta.
1: What is this remarkable surprise you have for us?
2: Yes, what's the big secret? You've got something up your sleeve, old man.
3: Oh, no doubt about it, I have, Paul. As a matter of fact, that's why I invited you all to dinner this evening.
1: Then please don't keep us in suspense.
3: I shan't, Edith, my dear, but first, a prelude to my little exhibit. Loretta, you're a connoisseur of precious stones. Tell me, what's your favorite stone?
1: Well, Mark, I suppose most women would prefer a diamond, but I'm partial to sapphires.
3: Big ones.
2: What are you getting at, Mark?
3: Paul, you're as well known a collector of precious stones as I am. What would you say was the greatest sapphire in existence?
2: The Star of Death, of course.
1: Star of Death? What a dreadful name.
3: Would you like to see it?
4: You mean you have the Star of Death here?
3: In this box, on this table.
1: What?
3: I sold over 3/4 of my own collection of jewels to buy this sapphire from the Hancock estate. But it was worth it. See for yourself. There.
1: Oh, look.
2: Oh, really, it's magnificent.
1: Oh, it's beautiful, Mark.
3: When I said I had a treat in store for you, I meant it. What happened to the lights?
1: What could it have been?
3: Put the lights on, somebody.
2: Well, wait, I'll find the switch. Here it is. There, that's better. Someone must have accidentally brushed against the wall switch and turned the lights off.
1: Mark, the sapphire.
3: It's gone. The Star of Death is gone. Very well, I can go along with a joke. Will the one who took the stone please replace it in the box on the table? Look here, a practical joke is one thing, but that sapphire is worth a fortune.
1: Mark,
3: just a moment, Edith. Someone in this room is evidently a fool or a thief. But I'll give him or her a chance to save face. I'm going to put the lights out once again, and when I turn them back on, I'll expect to see that sapphire replaced inside this box, with no questions asked. Otherwise, I'm calling the police. You'll have just 5 seconds while I turn out the lights. Here goes. Remember, 5 seconds.
1: Out! Ah! Mark!
2: Let me at that light switch.
1: Mark! He's on the floor.
2: Don't touch him, Edith. He's dead.
5: My father had been stabbed to death with a letter opener, Mr. Keene. Taken from the desk. He was murdered for that sapphire, the Star of Death.
6: I read about the case this morning, Kay, in the newspapers. My partner, Mike Clancy, brought it to my attention.
7: Sure, it was one of the strangest cases in years. All three suspects were arrested, boss. But the police don't know which one murdered Mr. Adams and stole that sapphire.
6: Where were you at the time of the tragedy, Kay?
5: Away for the weekend at a friend's house. Oh, Dad had only taken my advice. I begged him not to buy that sapphire.
6: Why were you against his buying it, Kay?
5: You've heard about the stone, I'm sure, Mr. Keene. Its history is horrible. That's how it got its name, the Star of Death. Three people died while it was in their possession, all violently. Father was the fourth victim.
6: Tell me something about your father's guests. Who was present that night?
5: There was Edith Sims. Father was very fond of her. I even think there was a possibility he might have married her. He'd been very lonely since Mother died 2 years ago.
6: And the other guests?
5: Paul Dudley. Is a jewel importer like Father was. They were close friends. And Mrs. Loretta Waynard is a well-known socialite, a widow. She's very rich, Mr. Keene, and she'd never have any reason to steal.
6: And that was all?
5: Yes, Mr. Keene. The servants had all left for the night. No one else was there but Father and his three kids.
6: The jewel, apparently, was never found on any of them.
5: No, Mr. Keene. All three persons swear they're innocent. And, well, it's hard for me to believe that any one of them could have done a thing like that.
6: How does it strike you, Mike?
7: Well, it's a puzzler, Mr. Keene. Sure, what happened to the sapphire? It couldn't have just disappeared.
6: No, Mike, and yet I'm sure all three suspects were thoroughly searched by the police.
5: Mr. Keene, couldn't it have been someone else? A thief who sneaked into the house?
6: It's possible, Kay, but I doubt it. By the way, who described the details of the murder to the police?
5: All three of Father's guests.
6: And their stories were identical?
5: In every detail. Will you help me, Mr. Keene? I have faith in the police, naturally, but this case is so mysterious. You're the most famous investigator in the country. And if you could work with the police...
6: I'll try my best, Kay. And I'll also try to recover the stolen sapphire for which your father was murdered.
5: Oh, thank you.
6: I suggest you go home now and wait for my call. I'll want to look the house over. But before I do that, I think I've got an idea.
7: What is it, boss?
6: It's rather unusual, but if Lieutenant Hale of the Homicide Squad is willing to cooperate with me, maybe Mark Adams' killer will pay far more for that sapphire than he ever bargained for.
8: But what you're suggesting, Mr. Keene, is dangerous.
6: I know that, Lieutenant Hale. One of your three prisoners is a killer, but I doubt if you'll ever find out which one is guilty unless you release all three.
8: But what good will that do?
6: That sapphire, the Star of Death, hasn't been found yet, has it?
8: No, Mr. Keene.
6: Then it must be hidden somewhere.
8: Well, obviously.
6: Very well. Your police officers were with the three suspects from the time they left the Adams house, isn't that right?
8: In other words, the sapphire is still inside the house.
6: Exactly.
8: But we've searched the place thoroughly, Mr. Keene.
6: The murderer wouldn't have been foolish enough to stab Mark Adams to death if he or she didn't have an excellent hiding place for the sapphire.
8: Then how will we get the stone?
6: We'll let the killer find it for us and expose himself at the same time.
8: Sounds like a good idea if it works.
6: You can have the three suspects trailed by your plainclothesmen, but I prefer you wouldn't. Any slip-up would make the killer suspicious and spoil my plan.
8: All right. I'll go along with you, Mr. Keene, on one condition.
6: What's that, Lieutenant?
8: I'm going to station a man at all the airports and railway terminals. I don't want my pigeon to fly the coop.
6: I'm sure your pigeon will stay right here, Lieutenant, until he has his hands on that sapphire, the Star of Death. And when he reaches for it again, we'll have our hands on him.
5: This is the library, Mr. Keene. The room where Father was murdered.
6: All right, Kay. We'll examine it thoroughly for any trace of the missing sapphire.
7: Well, I'll go over it with a fine tooth comb, Mr. Keene.
6: Good, Mike. I suppose that heavy desk has been gone through, Kay?
5: At least 1,000 times. The police looked under the carpets and opened up the upholstery and the chairs. There isn't a spot in this room that hasn't been searched.
6: Isn't that the doorbell?
5: Yes. Excuse me, Mr. Keene.
6: Mike.
7: Yes, boss.
6: Never mind the search. After what Kay has just told me, I'm sure we'll have to wait for some kind of a break. And we may be getting one right now.
7: How so?
6: I've been expecting the murderer to make some excuse to return to this house for the stone. Let's see who's at the door.
5: Mr. Keene, this is Paul Dudley.
6: How do you do, Mr. Dudley?
2: Mr. Keene, this is a great pleasure, sir. I'm very glad to know you.
6: My partner, Mike Clancy.
2: How do you do?
9: Pleased to meet you.
2: Mr. Keene, Lieutenant Hale at police headquarters told me you were responsible for my release. I thought you'd be here with Kay Adams, and I wanted to thank you from the bottom of my heart for your confidence in me.
6: That's quite all right.
2: The murder was a shocking thing, and Mark Adams was my friend. But I trust the police now realize who the guilty woman is.
6: Oh, you believe they have the killer?
2: Naturally. That's the only reason they let me go, isn't it?
6: And who do you think she is, Mr. Dudley?
2: Why, Edith Sims, of course.
5: Oh, no. Edith Sims.
2: It's a horrible thing to say, I know, Kay, but I know more about Edith and your father than you do.
6: And just what do you know, Mr. Dudley?
2: I know Edith was poor, Mr. Keene, and she wanted to marry Mark. I also know he'd made up his mind not to marry again because of his daughter, Kay.
6: I see.
9: Sounds like more company, boss.
6: Yes, you stay here with Mr. Dudley, Mike. I'll go to the door with Kay.
5: This way, Mr. Keene. Is it true, Mr. Keene, that Edith Sims is being held by the police for father's murder?
6: No, Kay. No one's being held at the moment.
10: Kay, darling.
5: Oh, Edith.
10: Are you all right? I know how you must feel, dear. When your father died, everything I lived for went out of the world.
5: This is Mr. Keene, Edith.
10: Mr. Keene?
5: He's investigating father's death.
6: May I ask what brought you here, Miss Sims?
10: I came to comfort Kay, Mr. Keene. And I want to stay a few days, darling, here with you. We can console each other, perhaps, just a little.
5: Of course, Edith.
10: That woman isn't here, is she?
6: What woman, Miss Sims?
10: Loretta Waynard.
5: Oh, no. No, she isn't.
10: Oh, thank goodness.
6: Why are you so relieved, Miss Sims?
10: Oh, did I sound relieved? I didn't mean...
5: Please, Edith, tell Mr. Keene everything you know. He's here to help me.
10: Well, I have no right to say this, Mr. Keene. But then I have no right to hold it back. I overheard Loretta Waynard quarrel with Mark Adams.
6: On the night he was murdered?
10: Yes. They were in the study just before dinner. Loretta told him she'd learned that he wanted to marry me. And she said he was out of his mind.
6: They must have been closer friends than I thought.
10: Loretta despised me, I know it. But I didn't care. It was what she said to Mark that hurt.
6: And what was that?
10: She said a man would be better off dead than married to a fortune hunter like me. Mark became angry and she apologized, Mr. Keene.
6: Miss Sims, would you wait inside for me, please? Here's my partner, Mike Clancy. I want to have a word with him in private.
5: Come with me, Edith, dear.
9: Very well. Oh, boss, we... Seth, preserve us, another customer.
6: Yes, Mike, and I believe this one will be the last. The third and last guest at the dinner party where Mark Adams was murdered and a fabulous sapphire stolen. I'll open the door. You are Mrs. Loretta Waynard?
11: Yes. Is Kay Adams here? I came to pay my respects in her bereavement.
6: Please come in. My name is Keene, Mrs. Waynard.
11: Mr. Keene? The famous investigator? Well, this is a lucky coincidence. I'd heard you were investigating Mark Adams' murder... And I was coming to see you.
6: Why?
11: Because I know who murdered Mark. I realized it after I left police headquarters. I remembered a remark at dinner the night Mark was murdered. Paul Dudley said it, Mr. Keene. And I remember his exact words.
6: What were they, Mrs. Waynard?
11: He said he'd give anything for possession of that sapphire, the Star of Death. And that it was a jewel any man would murder for.
6: Did Paul Dudley know Mr. Adams had it in his possession at the time?
11: Well, I couldn't say, Mr. Keene. But I'm telling you the truth. And Edith Sims is my witness.
6: Very well. We'll give you a chance to prove it now. Miss Sims is inside along with Mr. Dudley. Will you join them, Mrs. Waynard?
11: Certainly. I'm quite willing to make that statement to Paul's face.
6: Well, Mike?
9: Soon we've got a fine jigsaw puzzle on our hands, boss.
6: Each one accuses another, and their stories are all equally strong. The thing to do now is to find out who's lying, Mike, and put our hands on that fabulous sapphire. And when we do, the Star of Death can claim another victim when the killer gets the electric chair for murder.
0: Just a moment, we'll return to Mr. Keene and the case of murder and the Star of Death. Meanwhile... 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Now back to Mr. Keene and the case of murder and the Star of Death. The murder of Mark Adams, the prominent jewel merchant, brings Mr. Keene, the great investigator, and his partner Mike Clancy on the trail of one of the cleverest jewel thieves in the country. For Mark Adams was murdered for the Star of Death, a fabulous

0: speak.
1: And lastly, Mrs. Wainwright joins the list of suspects.
2: What? Who could have blamed me for it, Mr. Keene?
3: I did, Mrs. Wainwright.
2: Edith, you.
3: I overheard what you said to Mark. You told him he'd be better off dead than married to me. You loved him, too, and you were furious because he loved me.
2: How dare you say that? How dare...
4: Mrs. Wainwright.
5: She tripped over the rug, Mr. Keene.
6: She struck her head against the floor. Well, she's unconscious.
1: Would you carry her inside, Mr. Dudley? I'll call a doctor.
4: No. I'll be all right. I don't need a doctor.
6: She's coming around.
1: Better see that she rests for a few minutes anyway.
6: Here, let me help you, Mrs. Wainwright. In spite of what you said about me, I'm not angry with you.
4: Help her in here, Paul.
6: All right, Kay.
7: There's a studio couch in this room.
1: Mike, I just noticed something.
5: What was it, boss?
1: Just before Mrs. Wainwright tripped, I saw Paul Dudley bending over the desk looking at something.
5: But there's nothing on that desk but a blotter and a pen, Mr. Keene.
1: Wait. Don't examine it now. I think someone's coming.
6: Kay Adams said there was some water out here, and I thought Mrs. Wainwright... Oh, here's the pitcher on the table.
1: How's she feeling, Mr. Dudley?
6: A little better. Oh, by the way, Mr. Keene, I'm remaining here in the Adams home for the night. I live upstate, and the next train is very late. Kay Adams has offered me a room.
1: I see.
6: Excuse me.
5: Well, that's two of them, boss. Miss Sims made an excuse to stay here, and so is Paul Dudley.
1: I'm also quite sure that Loretta Wainwright will be too ill to go home this evening.
5: That makes three suspects, all trying to stay here in the house where that sapphire is hidden.
1: Come over to this desk again, Mike. I want to see what interested Mr. Dudley a moment ago.
5: Well, it's a very fancy desk, sir. Look at the leather covering.
1: It's kept in place by nail studs, and one of those studs seems to be loose. Yes, this is the one Paul Dudley was...
5: Mr. Keene, when you touch that nail head, a secret panel opened in the side of the desk. Look.
1: Yes. And look what it contains, Mike.
5: Saints preserve us. It's the sapphire, the star of death.
1: The most magnificent jewel I've ever seen. We'll take possession of it for the time being, Mike, and close this secret panel again. Don't say a word about this to any of them. As far as they are concerned, the sapphire is still missing.
5: Sure, and one of them is going to get a surprise, boss.
1: That's what I'm counting on. That secret panel in the desk is an ingenious contraption. It must have been specially made for someone.
5: Well, do you think Mark Adams had it made, Mr. Keene?
1: No. If he'd known about that secret panel, he'd have looked there the moment the jewel was missing.
5: Well, then who could have known?
1: The desk's original owner. Mr. Adams probably bought it from someone else.
5: Well, his daughter Kay would know, sir.
1: Possibly, but... I don't want to ask her in front of the others. I'll wait for an opportune time.
5: Are we staying here for the night?
1: Everyone else seems to be. We may as well join them.
5: Well, what's the next move, Mr. Keene?
1: We found the Star of Death, Mike, but we still have to find our killer. Frankly, I think I can almost do that now, but let's wait for overwhelming proof. And I wouldn't be surprised if we obtained that proof tonight.

0: Mr. King.
1: Shh, not so loud, Kay. I hope I didn't waken you.
0: No. No, I've been trying to read. Are the others asleep?
1: Apparently, all but Mike Clancy and myself. He's in the library waiting for me.
0: What is it you want, Mr. King?
1: I didn't get a chance to talk to you alone, otherwise I'd have asked you this before. Where did the furniture in this house come from? Did your father buy it himself?
0: No, it came with the house when we bought it.
1: How long ago was that?
0: 2 years, Mr. King.
1: And who sold it to you?
0: Father never told me. I was in school in Switzerland at the time.
1: Where's the deed to the house? That would give the person's name.
0: Why, the deed must be in Father's safe.
1: And where's that?
0: In Father's study. Do you want the combination, Mr. King?
1: If you know it, Kay.
0: I do. Left 1, right 6, left 4, right 9.
1: I just jot that down. All right, Kay.
0: What are you going to do, Mr. King?
1: I'm going to put my hands on your father's murderer.
2: Mr. King?
1: Yes, Mike. Put the lights on here in the study.
2: Did you get what you were after, boss?
1: I have it right here. The deed to the house with the seller's name on it. Everything seems to...

0: worked out according to my suspicions, Mike, but there's one more thing we have to do.
1: What's that?
0: It's going to throw a scare into a few innocent people, but it's the only way to get final proof. You go upstairs, Mike. Knock on every bedroom door and spread an alarm that the house is on fire.
1: Boss, are you joking?
0: No, Mike, I'm serious. Don't behave as if anyone's life is in danger at the moment. Just say the fire's in the cellar and they have plenty of time to leave. Then tell them that the fire has burned the telephone wires and that I've left to get the fire department.
1: And where will you really be, Mr. Keane?
0: I'll be in the library waiting for the killer to recover that sapphire, the Star of Death.
2: Take it easy, folks. There's nothing to get alarmed about. Mr. Keane's calling out the fire department.
3: Oh, let's get out. Come back
2: there. All right, now. Come on, this way, Al.
0: I'll put the lights on, Mrs. Waynard, so you can see that secret panel a little better.
3: Mr. Keane!
0: I was expecting you to drop by for the sapphire.
3: Don't move, Mr. Keane.
0: I see you've got a gun.
3: You planned this. There isn't any fire. You tricked me, Keane.
0: I began to suspect you this afternoon, Mrs. Waynard, when you tripped and fell at the psychological moment. While you were shouting at Edith Sims, you saw that Paul Dudley was interested in the desk. He noticed that loose nail head by accident, the one which opened the secret panel. And you distracted his attention and mine by falling suddenly and pretending to be hurt.
3: So I did, Mr. Keane.
0: Secondly, I found this deed. You were the one who sold this house and all the furniture in it to Mark Adams. So naturally, you must be the one who knew about the secret panel in that desk. When you murdered Adams, you knew you would be searched for the sapphire you stole. So you hid it there.
3: I sold Mark Adams this house because I lost my money, Mr. Keane. And I'm the kind of a woman who needs lots of it to live.
0: He paid you quite a sum for this house, according to the deed.
3: $150,000. But I'm used to having millions, Mr. Keane.
0: You must be quite a gambler to get rid of it so fast.
3: Yes, I love to gamble on anything. A roulette wheel, a race horse, or the turn of a card. I also like to live the way a woman of breeding is accustomed to live. That's why I wanted that sapphire.
0: No woman of breeding I ever knew was a cold-blooded murderer, Mrs. Waynard.
3: The Star of Death isn't inside that secret panel, Mr. Keane.
0: I know it isn't.
3: Which means you have it.
0: Perhaps.
3: Turn it over to me. I'm not playing games now, Keane. You'll either turn that sapphire over to me or you'll get a bullet in your head.
0: How would you get rid of the sapphire? A stone that size...
3: Stop stalling for time. I want that sapphire now.
0: Do you?
3: I'll count to three. If you don't place it on top of that desk, I'll kill you. One, two...
2: Drop the gun. Drop it fast before I...
3: Oh, you put a bullet in my wrist.
2: Lucky you didn't get one in your heart.
0: For a moment, Mike, I thought you wouldn't return in time.
3: I wouldn't have missed you if I'd had the chance.
0: I know that. Mike?
2: Yes, boss.
0: Put in a call to Lieutenant Hale at police headquarters.
2: Okay, Mr. Keane.
0: Tell him we've managed to repay his patience and cooperation by solving this case. Say we found the Star of Death and the woman who murdered for it, and he can have them both at his convenience.
4: 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Mr. Keene, Tracer of Lost Persons, is based on the novel Mr. Keene. The radio sequel is originated and produced by Frank and Ann Hummert. Dialogue by Lawrence Klee. It is on the air every Thursday at this time. We thank William Podmore, who appeared tonight as Mr. Keene for Bennett Kilpack, who's taking a short vacation on doctor's orders. Don't miss Mr. Keene next Thursday when the kindly old Tracer turns to the African blowgun murder case.
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4: Mr. Keene, Tracer of Lost Persons, will be on the air next Thursday at this same time. This is Larry Elliott saying goodbye for Mr. Keene and the Whitehall Pharmacal Company, makers of Anacin and Colonos, and many other dependable high-quality drug products. 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
6: 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You just heard an episode of Mr. Keene, Tracer of Lost Persons, which originally aired Thursday, June 9th, 1949, 77 years ago today, titled The Case of Murder and the Star of Death. From the ABN Reel-to-Reel Library. Here's an episode of Let George Do It, which originally aired Monday, June 9th, 1952, 74 years ago today. Its title, The Violent Van Pattens.
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9: Dear Mr. Valentine, I suppose many families have their own special kind of curse. The Van Pattens have the curse of violence. A sort of violence that's been born of the roaring crash of the sea and the loneliness of Foghorn Island. And laughter that has no mirth in it at all. I know all this doesn't make much sense, but you must at least try and understand it if you're going to help me. And I need help, Mr. Valentine. Please meet a man named Max at the foot of the 8th Street Bridge. He'll have a boat and he'll take you and Miss Brooks to see the Violent Van Pattens. Sincerely, Lita Van Patten.
7: But, Max, there must be something you can tell us about the Van Pattens.
10: I only work for the captain, mister. I don't talk about him or his folks.
9: Well, that's a very noble attitude, but we're not really trying to pry into family secrets.
7: Lita Van Patten, is she the captain's wife?
10: Niece.
7: I see.
9: Are there any other ladies on this Foghorn Island? Just as a matter of girlish curiosity.
10: There's Miss Rachel, captain's adopted sister. One of the guests is a lady.
9: Quite a ways out from the shore, isn't it, George?
7: That's right, Brooksy.
9: Violence born of the roaring crash of the sea and the loneliness of Foghorn Island.
7: Used to be a lighthouse, I understand, before they built a new one down the coast. They still left some Foghorns around, you hear them?
10: No, just the Van Pattens live on Foghorn Island. The Van Pattens and me.
7: Oh, you aren't one of the family then, I take it, eh, Max?
10: Me? Yeah. I'm just a man of all trades, take care of the big house. Me, who used to be a second mate. Captain lives by himself in the old lighthouse.
9: How cozy.
10: Mister, I wouldn't be a Van Patten for all the money in the world.
7: Why?
10: Quite a squall coming up, mister. Quite a squall.

0: That's laughter that has no mercy in it at all.
1: Yeah.
2: What did you say, my dear?
0: Oh, nothing. Nothing, Miss Van Patten.
2: Rachel. Call me Rachel. Van Patten name was only given me grudgingly as an act of charity. Do you hear?
0: Yes, ma'am.
2: I'm sorry I lost my temper. That's a terrible thing to do, isn't it, Mr. Valentine?
1: Well, it isn't good.
2: The captain lost his temper once and nearly killed the man I loved. And the young man went away, and here I am, a spinster who can only play solitaire all day and laugh at jokes I alone can hear.
0: Oh, I'm sorry, Miss Rachel.
1: About Lita. Are you sure she knows we're here?
2: Oh, yes, Max told her. She'll be here with the young man who's visiting us. Lloyd and Doris Rankin will be here, too.
1: The Rankins?
2: Lloyd is Lita's second cousin. Doris is his wife, a charming girl, but she drinks too much. But you know, Lita has some secret. That's why you're here, I bet. Lita's always loved secrets.
3: Yes, Aunt Rachel. For once, you're right. I do have a secret.
2: Oh, Lita, you startled me.
3: Hello, Mr. Valentine. Miss Brooks.
4: Hello.
3: This is Lloyd and Doris Rankin.
1: Hello.
3: And this is Jim Simmons, my husband.
5: Yes, that's our secret.
2: You married Lita?
6: To somebody the captain didn't choose for you. Oh, that was brilliant of you, Lita. Brilliant.
4: You're jealous, Lloyd, is that it?
6: Shut up.
4: My beloved husband.
6: I said shut up.
3: Lloyd, don't.
1: Oh, temper, everybody. Temper, please. Well, congratulations, Miss Van Patten. Or rather, Mrs. Simmons. But if I could speak to you alone, I'd like to know...
3: Know why you're here?
1: Well, it would be a help.
3: Mr. Valentine, I want you to break the happy news to my uncle. Frankly, it's a job which has its dangers and one for which someone deserves to be paid.
6: Lita, well, this is a twist. Valentine will sort of carry you across the threshold, Jim.
3: Lloyd, be quiet. Oh, Jim, darling, I know I lied to you. I told you Mr. Valentine and Miss Brooks were dear friends of mine, and I just had to have them near me when I announced our marriage. But believe me, Jim, I know what I'm doing. I know my uncle. Stop that, Aunt Rachel.
5: Oh, no, go on. It's worth a good laugh. A husband who needs a paid, strong man to speak for him is something to laugh about.
3: Jim, wait.
5: Oh, I'll speak to the ogre myself, and then I'm taking you off this island.
3: Please. Please go after him, Mr. Valentine. I need your help more than ever now.
1: Okay, Simmons. Okay, I understand. Your pride is hurt. Frankly, I don't blame you for feeling the way you do.
5: I didn't know Lita has all this money coming from her uncle. If he doesn't like the guy she married, let him cut her off without a cent.
1: Well, relax, friend, relax. He probably will.
5: Let me finish packing, will you?
1: Sure, okay. Hey, that's quite a fancy knife.
5: Japanese and war souvenir.
1: Uh-huh. Well, here. I'll put it in that drawer. And now listen to me, will you, Jim? Put all the things back where they belong.
5: Oh, sure, sure.
1: Lita has known her uncle a lot longer than either you and I. And if she feels I should be the one to break the happy tidings to him, well, let's play it her way.
5: Yeah, but...
1: Maybe coming from a stranger, the news will be easier to take. Anyway, my shoulders are pretty broad. Let's give it a try.
7: So my dear niece got married, eh, Mr. Valentine?
1: Yeah, that's yeah. Right, Captain Van Patten.
7: Yeah, just got married. Here she is. The deed is done. Take it or leave it, dear uncle.
1: Uh-huh.
7: Yeah, you've had nothing to say about it, dear uncle, and if you don't like it, you can keep your precious fortune.
1: That's about the size.
7: Yeah, good for her. Yeah, good for you, young man, for bringing me such good news.
1: A what?
7: Yeah, sure. Here, shake. Come on. Shake hands with the big bad tyrant of Foghorn Island.
1: Sure. Of course.
7: Yeah, Lita's done the first brave thing any of the Van Pattens have done in 20 years. Yeah, and I'm just a big enough bully to appreciate it.
1: Well, that's a relief.
7: Yes, I've always taken anything I wanted from life, and now Lita did too, eh? Well, hang around till this evening, young fella. We'll all have a pip of a celebration, eh?
1: Well, yeah, thank you.

0: Can't you persuade him to stay, Mr. Brooks?
1: Mr. Valentine makes the decisions for this outfit, Mr. Simmons.
2: Just there's no point in hanging around, Lita. Job proved, no job at all. I'm very happy for you.
0: Oh, and I'm happy, too. And so grateful.
1: So all's well that ends well. Oh, there's Max.
2: Yeah, I told him to get the boat.
3: Miss Van Patten, Mr. Valentine.
0: Something's wrong.
2: Yeah, come on. What's the matter, Max?
3: The boat. Somebody's been mucking around with it.
1: What do you mean?
3: Well, look. Engine's all busted up.
2: Yeah, you can say that again.
0: Well, but why? Who'd want to do that?
1: Those are interesting questions. Bet the answers would be even more interesting.
2: Okay, we'll use another boat, Max.
3: No. This is the only one there is.
2: I see.
0: No telephone in one boat. That's how Uncle's always kept Foghorn Island, his own private empire.
1: How will this boat ever be fixed? We're going to have to put a message in a bottle and hope somebody in Australia will pick it up?
0: Well, it's not quite that bad. But it looks as though you'll have to stay at least until this evening, Mr. Valentine.
2: And then?
0: Well, then Uncle will turn on the big light on top of his beloved tower. In the dark, it can be seen on the mainland, and then people will know that something's wrong here. It's sort of a tradition.
2: Yeah, how charming. Well, Brooksy, it looks as though we'll have to stay on Foghorn Island, whether we want to or not.

0: Oh, George, I wish it would get dark. The place is getting me nervous.
1: Yeah, I know, ain't you? The violent Van Patten's. And the only one who's not violent at all is the big, bad ogre himself.
0: Well, the only reason I can think of for the broken boat is to keep us here. But why?
1: I don't know. Maybe somebody's desperate for a fourth in bridge. Maybe...
2: Mr. Valentine!
1: What is it, Simmons? What's the matter?
2: The captain! Captain Van Patten!
1: Yeah.
0: What about him? What happened?
2: I went up to the lighthouse to thank him for being so swell about Lita and me. He was moaning. Moaning, and then he died. Right there in front of me. He died.
1: What do you mean, died? Come on, snap out of it.
2: There was a knife in his back. My knife.
1: Everybody, all right, please, listen to me and listen carefully.
3: What's the matter?
1: There's nothing we can do until it gets dark and somebody comes out here from the mainland. Somebody we can send back for the police.
3: It was the young fellow's knife. He must have had an argument with the captain and killed him.
4: He didn't. Jim wouldn't hurt anybody.
5: Of course he wouldn't. He's not a Van Patten. Only a Van Patten would hurt people.
0: Please, Rachel, please.
5: Sorry, my dear.
6: Must admit there's something to Max's logic, Miss
5: Dunham. You stay out of it, Lloyd. Thinking is something you don't do very well.
6: Thank you, my dear wife.
2: Of course it was my knife. Don't you see? Somebody's trying to frame me.
1: Or it could be you, James, pulling a fast one, hoping that we would think you were being framed.
4: Well, you're wrong. So wrong.
1: Well, I'm not the police. It doesn't matter whether I'm right or wrong. I was simply saying that everybody should stick pretty close to his own room. Let's say, just for safety's sake.
5: Safety's sake?
1: Yeah. There's one thing about murder. It tends to become a habit. Go on back into the house, Brooksy. It's pouring.
0: No, darling, I'll be all right. Lita gave me your coat. I want to go to the lighthouse with you.
1: Okay.
0: I guess in a setup like this, almost anybody could have killed a captain.
1: I just got through talking to them. Nobody has an alibi, except Rachel and Lloyd Rankin. They were playing double solitaire.
0: I suppose the police will think that either Lita or her husband would have the best motive for the murder.
1: Yeah. Lita's the only beneficiary in the captain's will. And, of course, Jim Simmons shares whatever Lita gets.
0: I wish we could get off this island. Lita's right. It just seems to breed violence and hatred.
1: I know what you mean. Here, Angel. Let me get over here and open the door.
0: Yes, George.
1: Hope this key will open.
4: By inches.
1: That lantern. I saw it before on the sill of the captain's room. That's where it came from, Brooksy. The question is, did they think you were Lita, or was it meant for us?

We'll return to tonight's adventure of George Valentine in just a moment. Summertime is vacation time, and no time to have your vacation trip spoiled by battery trouble. And yet American motorists have to call for emergency service because of battery failure over 10 million times a year. Most of these failures need never happen. You can escape this annoying trouble by having your battery serviced regularly by the car savers at independent Chevron gas stations and standard stations. 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They give it a periodic cell-by-cell check to see that it's kept filled with water. 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And, of course, they test your battery to be sure it's capable of dependable starting. Car savers have a safety meter that gives a quick, accurate report on your battery's condition. 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Make sure you're not one of those who will have to call for emergency service this year. If you'd rather be safe than sorry, see your neighborhood Car Saver soon at any standard station or independent Chevron gas station where they say and mean, we take better care of your car.

0: You come to lonely Foghorn Island as, well, a sort of Cupid. To be more exact, your job is to tell a man with a legendary temper that his only niece had gotten married without his knowledge or consent. You do that, and the violent Captain Van Patten turns out to be surprisingly genial. Then, only a short while later, he's found murdered. Even if your name weren't George Valentine, you'd know that in this case, one murder was only the beginning. Because now, a heavy lantern just crashes at your feet, missing you by inches.
1: Come on. Open up, will you? No, the key would stick. Come on. Does it? Now, where are the stairs? Uh-oh. I can save myself a climb. Whoever was up there went out that back door. It could have been anybody. Hey, you out there! Stop! Wait! I told you to stop.
2: Buster! What's the matter with you? What are you doing?
1: Funny tiddlywinks. Come on, Max. Get up and do some fast talking.
2: Talking about what?
1: I'll give you three guesses. Come on! Now, what were you doing in that lighthouse just now?
2: In that lighthouse?
1: You heard me. Come on.
2: I was just going in there. Make sure that light was okay for when it got dark. And I heard someone shouting. I didn't know who it was, so... I got scared and ran.
1: You think fast, don't you, Max?
2: I don't know what you're talking about.
1: Uh-huh. You didn't see anybody else around the lighthouse as you were about to go in, did you?
2: No. Not a soul.
1: I see.
2: Well, anything else you want from me, mister?
1: No.
2: Well, then I'd better go in and check on that light.
1: Yeah, do that. I'll be seeing you, Max.
3: Valentine.
1: Yeah? Oh, Mrs. Rankin.
3: Yes. I was waiting for you. I must see you. It's important.
1: Sure, of course.
3: Here, we'll go through here into Levy's room. She's not in.
1: All right. Okay, now, what's on your mind?
3: No. Let me shut the door first. There. Now I better find me a chair and sit down.
1: Yeah, you'd better do that.
3: Oh, I've been drinking more than I should. But you must believe me. Liquors make me say this.
1: Say what? Yeah?
3: Lloyd could have killed Captain Van Patten. So his nature would kill.
1: Do you realize what you're saying, Mrs. Rankin?
3: Yes. I'm saying that my husband is no good. He's cruel and heartless.
1: But Miss Rachel told me she was playing cards with Mr. Rankin at the time the captain was killed.
3: I know. I can't understand that. But I want to be sure you understand something.
1: Yeah, what's that?
3: Lloyd always wanted to marry Lita. That's the only reason he married me is because he thought I had more money. And he wouldn't have to wait for Captain Van Patten to die.
1: Nice boy.
3: What a surprise he got. What a beautiful surprise. A wife with no money. A wife who had no love, and so... I need a drink.
1: I think we'd better go back and join the others.
3: Yeah. No reason why I should burden you with my trouble. I just wanted to tell you about Lloyd. But really, there's no reason why...
4: Oh, dear Lord.
1: Mrs. Rankin.
4: Oh, it hurt.
1: Mrs. Rankin. Oh, no. The dirty murderer. The dirty murderer. Gone. Of course he's gone. Nothing out here but rain and fog.
5: But why? Why would anyone want to kill Doris? She never harmed anyone.
4: Lie down, please. Won't do anybody any good.
6: That's right, old man.
5: Oh, Rachel, will you stop that?
4: I'm sorry. I don't know why I laugh. I don't see anything funny. There isn't anything funny. I just can't help myself.
1: Oh. Well, the light is on, and it stopped raining, so somebody on the mainland should see it.
7: I hope somebody comes out here soon.
4: And until they do, Miss Brooks, what do we do until they come out?
5: Don't, darling.
4: But there's a murderer here. One of us is a murderer. How many more is he going to kill?
7: Stop that, Lita.
4: Why? They have every right to want to know. Maybe the murderer didn't want to kill Doris at all. Maybe it was a mistake.
5: What are you talking about? Well, come on, answer me.
8: Doris was sitting in my chair, her back to the window. Maybe the murderer thought he was shooting at me.
5: That's right.
8: And that lantern. Maybe it was meant for me, too.
4: Mistake. That would be funny, wouldn't it?
1: Okay. Cut that out, all of you. Hey, Max. Max, come in here.
2: Yeah?
1: Close the door. Okay, now we're all here. And we're going to stay here. And wait.
7: Oh, that's a good idea, George.
8: But you must have some idea who the murderer is, Mr. Valentine. You must.
1: As a matter of fact, Lita, your husband would be a very prominent candidate for that honor.
5: Me?
8: Oh, no.
1: It was his knife that killed the captain. His motives are the best. And if Doris was killed by mistake, the motives are even better. Yeah, with you out of the way, Lita, he'd have the entire Van Patten fortune.
5: He must have done it. He must have taken that knife out of the drawer and killed the captain. But just where were you when Doris was shot, Jim? Where were you?
2: What's the matter with all of you? I told you. I was out looking at the boat. See if I could fix it.
5: Yeah. Yeah, sure.
1: Okay, Lloyd, that's enough. I think it's time for me to have a private talk with Jimmy boy. Come on, friend, on your feet. Come on with me.
9: Oh, I don't understand any of this, Valentine.
1: Don't try. Just do what I tell you and believe in me.
9: Sure. It sounds so wrong, so cock-eyed.
1: Don't argue, will you? Please just start screaming as though you were being beaten to a pulp.
9: Okay.
1: Come on.
9: No! Oh, please don't!
1: That's it. Come on.
9: Don't talk! No! I'm sorry, Lita. I tried to protect you.
8: Protect me?
9: I just couldn't. Valentine made me tell the truth.
2: Well, what did you say?
7: What was the truth, George?
1: Let him tell it.
9: I saw you take the knife, Lita. I saw you go into the lighthouse when that lantern fell down. Saw you push it down.
8: You what?
9: I saw you outside of your room when Doris was shot.
8: You tell such lies about me to get the money? Oh, Jim.
9: I'm sorry, Lita. Very sorry. I had to tell him.
1: Well, that's all, everybody. You can go wherever you want. It's all over. Miss Brooks and I will stay with Mrs. Simmons until the police arrive.
7: George, give me at least one hint.
1: No time, Angel. I've set the trap. Now I must get up to Jim's room. Come on, murderer. Come on. You're not afraid of the dark. Come on in. That's it. In you come now.

0: You what?
1: No, no. Leave that gun where you put it, Lloyd, in the desk drawer.
0: I said leave it. Fire it!
1: Good boy. After all, that's where you wanted the police to find it, didn't you?
2: You're crazy. Open the drawer of my wrist.
1: Am I? You know better.
2: Oh, let go of me.
1: Oh, no, no. I like it nice and cozy like this. Your wrist doesn't hurt anywhere as much as Doris was hurt when you shot her. It hurt, she told me, just before she died.
2: What are you talking about?
1: You made a bad slip, Lloyd. You were too anxious to build a case against Jim, and so you said he took the knife out of the drawer and killed the captain.
2: The what?
1: How did you know where the knife was? I took it out of Jim's valise and put it into the drawer myself. You knew only because that's where you got it from.
2: That's no proof.
1: No, that's why I had to set this trap. Having Lita held for the two murders was the last thing you wanted, wasn't it? Wasn't it, Lloyd?
2: You're making up this fairy tale. Go on, keep talking.
1: All right. You never gave up the idea of trying to get Lita and her money. But she got married. And you tried a desperate scheme. Step one, kill the captain so Lita gets the money.
2: Nobody will believe you.
1: Step two, kill Doris so you'll be free. Step three, make sure Jim gets caught for the two murders by planting the gun in his room so Lita will be free.
2: Guessing, you're guessing.
1: Well, Rachel, come on in.
3: What are you two doing here?
2: I got an alibi. Don't you remember, Valentine? I got an alibi.
1: Oh, yeah. Your alibi.
2: Go on, Rachel, tell him again. You and I were playing double solitaire when the captain was killed.
3: Were we?
2: You remember, you told it to them before.
3: I don't remember, did I? Honey, sometimes I remember things. Other times I don't remember at all.
2: Rachel, you've got to remember. I told you what to say.
1: Paying the price now, Buster. He used a half-crazy woman who hated her brother to lie for you. Now she can't even remember the lie.
2: But she's got to remember.
3: I don't know why I laughed. There really isn't anything funny, is there, Mr. Valentine?
1: No, Rachel. Funny isn't the right word. Ironic is a much better one.
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5: Yes, sir. Boat's ready any time you and Miss Brooks,
6: sir. Mr. Valentine, Jim and I'll never be able to thank you.
1: Well, then why try? I didn't know what you were trying to do, and when I had to say all those terrible things about Lita, accuse her of those murders...
6: Well, she never really believed you meant them, did you, Lita?
7: Well, I didn't, and I did.
6: Oh, it was horrible.
1: I still can't get over Boyd's cockeyed plan, even after I heard him admit everything. Even wrecking the boat so you'd have to stay here, Valentine, and help the police put the blame on me. Well, it was a desperate plan, all right. There was so much money at stake, he must have felt it was worth taking a long shot.
6: Claire?
7: Yes, Lita?
6: We're going to spend our honeymoon here on Foghorn Island.
7: Oh, good.
6: When you need a place for your honeymoon, you will let me know, won't you?
7: I certainly will. If you'll just take those foghorns away from here.
6: Unless you like foghorns, George.
1: All right, Max. Don't be so impatient.
7: After all, a honeymoon is for two.
1: We're coming, Max.
7: George!
1: We're coming.

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1: 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Its title, Juggernaut.
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0: I am the Whistler, and I know many things, for I walk by night. 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Yes, I know the nameless terrors of which they dare not speak.
1: 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Juggernaut.
0: Hampton Crossing is quiet now, and the solid, respectable people who live there are going about their business with the same easy pace as before. But to many of them, it will never be quite the same again. Yes, the people of Hampton Crossing will tell you they made a mistake not long ago, a terrible mistake. There was mob violence and death, and the men and women who were part of it still wince inwardly as they pass the place where it happened. They can still see the flaming torches, the assault wave surging up the steps of the Hall of Justice on Park Street. They can still hear the cries for blood.
2: Lynch him! Don't holler justice at us, Sheriff!
3: We'll show you what to do with a killer!
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7: Come on!

0: Yes, there was a mob killing that night in Hampton Crossing. But there will never be another. The mob was a juggernaut, and neither the sheriff nor anyone else could have stopped them. They had to stop themselves, and they did in a very unusual way. But more unusual still was the thing that caused it all. Ten days lay between that terrible night at the courthouse and its beginnings in the library of Henry Ellerby's big house on the hill. Josh Ellerby sat across the desk from his brother listening, the green-shaded lamp between them making a caricature of Henry's face as he talked.
1: Well, Josh, we've both been a part of Hampton Crossing for a long time, haven't we?
2: 20 years.
1: 22, to be exact. And we've both come a long way, Josh. I've come to love this town and the folks who live here. I've given most of them good jobs in my mill, provided a good living for them, put their kids through school, taken care of them when they were sick.
2: Of course, Henry. Is that why you asked me to come here, to tell me...
1: I think it's time for a little self-analysis, Josh. Time to stand off a ways and look at each other. Yep, I've done a lot for the people here. But I think you've done even more, in a way.
2: Why, I don't know, Henry.
1: Yes, I feed their bodies, put clothes on their backs. But you own their hearts.
2: Why, I tried to be good to them.
1: You've done better than that. They have an immense faith in you, Josh. I had faith in you, too. That's why I've let you handle my affairs. You could have at least been honest with me, Josh. I have some respect for an out-and-out crook who has the guts to play the part to the hilt.
2: I was afraid that's why you asked me to come here.
1: If I didn't have the figures right in front of me, I'd never have believed it myself.
2: Well, Henry, what do you plan to do about it?
1: You're through as of tomorrow morning, both as my manager and my executor. Furthermore, I'll give you 1 week to produce the money you've embezzled from me. Otherwise, I'm taking it up with the sheriff's office. Is that clear enough?
2: Not quite. The money isn't the real reason, is it, Henry?
1: It's pretty real to me. $40,000
2: No. You're jealous of me because this town, the people in it, love me. They're mine because I've succeeded where you failed.
1: What are you talking
2: about? Because of that faith you talked about. That's what you want to destroy, Henry. The money is nothing to you. You want to destroy the people's faith in me. Isn't that true?
1: Why, you... You hypocritical fake.
2: You won't destroy their faith in me, Henry. I'm not going to let you.
1: Where did you get that gun?
2: Does that matter now?
1: You know this won't get you anywhere. My daughter, Kit. If anything happens to me, you'll have to account to her. Every penny.
2: If she marries, Henry, don't forget that. The money is mine until she marries.
1: Listen to me, Josh. Put that gun down. You'll be found out, don't you understand? Kit will...
2: Never mind, Kit. The people down there need me. They've got to have someone to lean on. I won't let you kill their confidence in me.
1: Josh!
2: I'm sorry, Henry. But the people here believe in me. It must always be that

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0: It's strange, isn't it, Josh? This feeling you have about the people of Hampton Crossing, the merchants and farmers and housewives, the children who tag along after you on the street, calling you Uncle Josh. And stranger still is the feeling they have for you, the faith, almost the reverence that your brother Henry only half understood. You knew the showdown was coming last night when he summoned you to his home on the hill. So, you came prepared to kill him. But you knew, too, that it wouldn't end there. That the marriage of his daughter Kit to young Eddie Watkins would force another showdown, if it ever took place. So Eddie was part of your plan, too. The next morning, only 5 minutes after the first call from the sheriff, Eddie Watkins comes to your office over Hyde's Grocery on Park Street. Like the rest of them, when trouble strikes, he's come to you for advice.
1: I want you to know, Uncle Josh, I didn't want to bother you at a time like this.
2: Of course, Eddie.
1: But Kit and I have no one else to turn to. She believes me, Uncle Josh. She knows I had nothing to do with it.
2: Eddie, why do you feel you're under suspicion?
1: You know how your brother felt about me. How he thought I was taking Kit away from him. The whole town knew we didn't get along.
2: I know, but after all, that doesn't mean...
1: The night before last, we had the worst quarrel of all. I said some things I didn't mean. Well, you know how the town is.
2: Yes, they're very impetuous sometimes. They do things without thinking. If I only had some time.
1: The sheriff wants me to report to him right away.
2: Yes. Well, I suppose that's what you'll have to do, Eddie. Go down there and face it out. It's too bad.
1: Why?
2: We all loved my brother very much. I'm so afraid in the heat of the moment, the people, the sheriff, too, are liable to do things they'll be sorry for later.
1: Oh, wait a minute. You mean...
2: I know this town, Eddie. Anything can happen. Lord, if I only had a couple of days to talk to them, reason with them.
1: Well, I haven't been summoned officially.
2: But the sheriff has asked you to see him, so that's that. I'll do all I can, Eddie, but you know what a handicap I'll have.
1: You need a couple of days, huh?
2: What's out of the question, I guess.
1: Well, I guess I'll have to make my own decision about how soon I report to the sheriff.
2: Yes, Eddie. There are some things we have to decide for ourselves. Eddie Watkins, why, Sheriff, I can't believe it.
3: I didn't say he's guilty, Josh. All we know is he's the only one who might have had a motive.
2: But just because Eddie quarreled with my brother...
3: Oh? He did have a quarrel then?
2: Henry was opposed to his marrying Kid. But that doesn't mean Eddie would...
3: Maybe not. But the smart thing for young Eddie to do is to show up here and start explaining. That's what I can't understand.
2: What do you mean, Sheriff?
3: I sent for him 3 hours ago. Why isn't he here?
2: You mean... You think... Eddie would run away?
3: You just gave me an idea.
4: Uncle John.
2: Kid, darling, you must get hold of yourself.
4: They say Eddie... Killed father, Uncle Josh. They say he was trying to run away when they picked him up at the station.
2: Oh, there, dear. It's going to be all right.
4: I'm scared.
2: They have no evidence, dear, don't you see?
4: But father was killed with Eddie's gun.
2: With Eddie's gun? Nonsense. How could they possibly know that?
4: Oh, I don't understand it, but the sheriff says they examined the bullet. A very unusual size. An Italian pistol Eddie brought back from overseas.
2: But what does Eddie say to that?
4: He says the gun was stolen last week. But they don't believe him.
2: Oh, I see. Oh, Kit, dear, you'd better try and rest now. I'm going down to see the sheriff. Now listen to me, Sheriff.
3: You listen to me. I know how you feel, Josh. I know what Henry meant to you.
2: But don't you see, Sheriff?
3: And I know you're too kind-hearted to believe Eddie Watkins or anybody else could have killed him. But the point is, somebody did.
2: Eddie's young, impetuous, madly in love. Anyone else in that frame of mind could commit murder, but not Eddie.
3: You're right.
2: What?
3: I don't think he did it either.
2: Why? I see.
3: We searched everywhere for his gun, and we can't locate it.
2: Well, that's wonderful, Sheriff. What are you going to do?
3: Hold him till the first of the week, and then release him.
2: Release him?
3: That's what you generally do when you haven't got a case. At least I'm happy for Kit. If anything happened to Eddie, I don't believe she'd ever get over it.
2: Oh, yes, of course. I'd better be going now. Yes.
3: Well, you can tell Kit about it.
2: I will. I'm taking her to Henry's funeral in an hour. I'll tell her the good news.
0: It was hard not to show the shocked surprise you felt when the sheriff told you there was no case against Eddie. Wasn't it, Josh? You'd planned that part so carefully, throwing Eddie's gun into the river, knowing the unusual size of the bullet would trap him. You curse yourself as you stand at Kit's side at the church, with the whole town gathered round to share your grief. And later at the cemetery, you listen with bowed head and moist eyes as the minister commits poor Henry unto the earth from whence he came.
2: There now, girl. He's gone to his reward.
0: You raise your head when it's over with a silent glance of appreciation at each group of mourning friends. Your mind still searching for the answer to Eddie Watkins and the missing gun. It's after you've shown Kit to the waiting car that the answer comes. Yes, you were right, Josh. They're your people. And the sorrow you display is their sorrow. You feel it on every side now as the car moves off. As you turn to a couple of the men moving up to express their sympathy.
5: We're awfully sorry, Josh. It's a terrible thing. Terrible.
2: Thank you, Dave. Frank, for coming out here, leaving the bank, your store.
6: There was little to do. Old town's closed up today.
5: It's almost like something had happened to you, Josh.
2: Thank them all for me, will you? I'm not quite up to it myself.
6: They understand, Josh.
2: No, and tell them not to be too bitter about Eddie Watkins.
5: You can't change that.
2: I mean, in view of the fact that he's going to be released.
6: Released?
5: We haven't heard anything about that.
2: Well, the sheriff knows what he's doing. We must put our faith in him.
5: What? But he knows Eddie's guilty, that he's murdered your brother. Everybody knows it. What kind of justice is this?
2: Dave, don't talk violence. You know how I feel about those things.
6: But he's right, Josh. That boy took a life. He's got to pay.
2: I've seen it in other towns. Bloodshed, an eye for an eye, lynchings.
5: Sometimes that's the only answer.
2: No, Dave. No one can ask the people to take the law into their own hands.
6: But, Josh...
2: Even if Eddie is guilty, if the law says he goes free, that is what we must accept. Now, if you'll excuse me, I must be going. Kit needs me.
6: Bye, Josh.
5: Free. That young murderer going free.
6: Josh won't even lift a hand against him.
5: Maybe it's up to Josh's friends to lift a hand.
7: Here you are, Josh. Glad to serve you. You never been in my place before?
2: No, Tom, I haven't.
7: It, sort of gives me a strange feeling seeing you take a drink. First one in 22 years, huh?
2: Longer than that.
7: You must feel pretty bad.
2: Tom, I figure the best thing is to go away. Maybe find some other place to live.
7: Oh, you mean you'd leave town?

0: be doing the right thing?
1: You know what everybody else does, that Eddie Watkins is guilty.
2: You do believe that, don't you, Josh?
0: Well, Ellie, I'd rather not say.
1: I knew it.
0: I'll never say it, Ellie. Not when I think of what could happen. Well, there'd be a meeting, Ellie, on the outside of town, the men folks mostly.
1: A meeting? Of course.
0: There'd be speeches and angry words, quick action.
1: A meeting?
0: I can see it. Building like a juggernaut. That's why I'm afraid. There'd be no stopping them, Ellie. No stopping them until...
1: Until justice was done.
0: Ellie!
1: You don't have to tell us anymore, Josh. And you'll never have to go away. Come on.
0: No, Ruth. Now, Ellie, I've told you nothing. Oh, now, where are you going?

0: That's only a rumor, Ellie. He isn't going to leave.
1: It isn't a rumor. I tell you, I talked to him myself, Frank. Huh? He thinks we've deserted him.
0: But what can we do? I don't even know where to start. We've talked to the sheriff, Ellie, and he thinks that
1: The sheriff is a fool. This is more than law and opinions, Frank. Josh Ellerby's given his life to this town. He has a right to expect something in return.
0: If only there was some way that we could think this thing out.
1: You could call a meeting, Frank. Everyone's of the same mind. Get them together and...
0: A meeting? Ellie, do you know what could happen? Why, if that mob ever got stirred up,
1: Of course I know. But when it's over, our murderer will have gotten what he deserves. And even Josh will thank us. He'll understand and thank us.
0: And Josh won't leave Hampton Crossing then?
1: No.
0: A meeting? Yeah. I wonder if Len Frawley would let us use his barn.
2: Hello? Oh, yes, Frank. The barn. Sure you can. I'll be there myself. Want me to make some calls? You bet I will. What time? Frawley's barn, 8 o'clock. I'll be there.
3: Frawley's barn, 8 sharp. I'll say we can make it.

0: we're here at this meeting, he tried to stop us, even though he knows in his own heart that Eddie Watkins is a murderer. But I tell you, I feel different. And I'm not going to arrest tonight until justice is done. That's the answer I want. Come on, let's go.
1: I came as soon as I could. What's got into them?
2: Oh, Uncle Josh, they met tonight at Frawley's barn. They've come here to the jail to take Eddie.
1: Good Lord, Sheriff, isn't there some way to stop them?
3: No, they're all riled up. They're half crazy.
2: They'll kill Eddie. I don't think.
1: What about it, Sheriff? You can't just let them.
3: They're not going to let them. That boy is innocent, Josh.
1: Of course.
3: I found out today that he couldn't have done it. Kit, I know where he was when your father was killed. And Josh, he didn't go anywhere near your brother's place that night. His alibi is complete. It's perfect.
2: Can't you tell them that?
3: Listen, do you think I could make myself heard?
1: Have you some sort of plan, Sheriff?
3: Yes. If they keep coming, I'm going to take him out of here.
1: Take him out? But how?
3: The east wing exit is just a few yards from the river. If they storm the front door here, they won't be watching.
1: Well, isn't it an awful chance to take?
3: Eddie could make it. I talked to him. He's a good swimmer, and with his life depending on it...
1: I see.
3: If it comes to that, Josh, I want to keep their attention out front. And maybe if you talk to them...
1: I'm not going to wait for that, Sheriff. I'm going out there right now. Try to reason with them.
2: Be careful, Uncle Josh.
1: I'm not afraid, Kit. They're my friends. They trust me. They may even listen to me now.
4: You sure about that, Josh?
1: The sheriff told me himself.
5: He's letting Eddie out the east wing, huh?
1: Yes, the east wing.
4: That's interesting.
5: Josh, up to now you've been so anxious to save the boy. Why are you telling us this?
1: Well, I haven't time to go into that. I've told you. That's enough.
5: When's it going to happen?
1: Any minute now.
4: That's good enough for me. The east wing, huh? Come on, Bill.
5: Yeah.
4: Let's have a look.
1: You're right, Sheriff. There's no reasoning with them. You've got to get Eddie out now.
3: Oh, you think I'm doing the right thing, Josh? Do you think it'll work?
1: It's the

0: Only way, but hurry, men, hurry.
1: All right, I'll go for Eddie.
0: Good luck, Sheriff. Good luck.
2: It's all over now, isn't it, Josh? Your scheme is all but complete. You can't lose with the mob on the front steps of the courthouse, the riflemen waiting for Eddie Watkins at the east wing. And one more thing will make it perfect, Josh. The thud of a battering ram against the big front door tells you there's no going out that way. So you walk down the deserted west corridor of the building toward the third exit. Yes, you want to be out there now among your friends, pleading with them at the top of your lungs, shouting at them to stop at the exact moment Eddie Watkins is slipping out that east wing door to certain death. You reach the west door, open it cautiously, and peer out into the darkness.
3: Ha, ha, ha.

0: Whistler will return in just a moment with a strange ending of tonight's story. Meantime, a word of wisdom to Mr. Average Driver. 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Well, you can be sure if you'll just keep 2 points in mind when you buy gasoline. One, it takes extra quality to go farther. And two, Signal is the famous Go Farther gasoline. After all, the only way any gasoline can put more thrilling performance into your car is by helping your motor run more efficiently. And when your motor runs more efficiently, naturally you get better mileage. So there you have it in a nutshell, the reason why Signal's good mileage is so important to you. And the reason Signal says, to be sure of the tops in gasoline quality, there are just two things to remember. One, it takes extra quality to go farther. And two, Signal is the famous Go Farther gasoline. And now back to the Whistler.
1: Yes, there was mob violence that night in Hampton Crossing. A night no one who saw it will ever forget. It's still there, burning in the back of their minds, like the torches in the hands of the mob that stormed the Hall of Justice. No one was ever brought to trial, because in the eyes of the law, the whole town was guilty. Not just the two riflemen who waited in the shadows near the rear of the courthouse.
2: The whole wing of the building's dark. You sure he'll come out there?
3: Hey, you heard what Josh said, didn't you?
2: Well, I'm still not sure. What if he
3: should... Wait a minute.
2: Huh?
3: Look.
2: Yeah. Yeah, you were right.
3: It's dark. I can't quite make him out, but...
2: Huh? Hold still. There he is.
4: That takes care of Eddie Watkins.
5: Nice work, fellas.
6: I might teach the sheriff a lesson.
4: Murderers won't get out of this town.
5: Well, there he is, boys. Turn him over.
4: Yeah. Right. There you go, Eddie.
2: Good Lord, what have we done?
4: It's Josh.
2: Bill. He told us the truth.
5: What do you mean?
2: He said they were going to get out the east wing.
3: That's why we waited here, on the west side.
2: Yes, we figured he'd do anything to save that boy. We were sure that this time, for once in his life, Josh Ellerby would tell a lie.
7: You'd better get back up to Eddie, Kit. He needs you.
8: I still can't believe it. Uncle Josh betrayed us. He told him the plan.
7: He could only have had one reason.
8: I know, Sheriff. It was Uncle Josh who killed my father, wasn't it?
7: Yeah. But we're the only ones who know that, Kit. And we're the only ones who'll ever know.
8: What happens now?
7: Nothing. He died a martyr, Kit. He's going to stay one. You see, as long as the people of this town can keep on believing in Josh Ellerby and remember what they did to him, there'll never be another mob killing in Hampton Crossing.

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0: I am the Whistler, and I know many things, for I walk by night. I know many strange tales hidden in the hearts of men and women who have stepped into the shadows. Yes, I know the nameless terrors of which they dare not speak.
1: And now for the Signal Oil Company, the Whistler's strange story, The Wall.
0: On the edge of Cartertown, a small aging community in Northern California, stands the equally aging structure known as Channing House. The house proper, with its wide, high surrounding wall and flanking trees, has been the subject of many a budding artist's brush and oils. Jeffrey Channing interrupts his morning stroll through the grounds to listen to the conversation of the latest artist at work on a canvas of Channing House. A girl. Slender, young, and attractive, talking with a young male companion. Both are too absorbed in work and conversation to notice Jeffrey. But Jeffrey is deeply interested in what is being said.
2: Well, if you think the place is different, Leah, you should see the inside.
3: Oh, I'm quite satisfied here, Ned. The old house is a perfect subject.
2: Old Hypatia Channing is something of a subject herself. At least she's a character. Always having the place worked over, remodeling, changing.
3: I've heard.
2: It's a rare day indeed when one doesn't hear the sound of the hammer and saw coming from the house. It's been going on for 5 years, ever since the colonel died. The old girl really keeps Sam on the jump.
3: Sam? Who's he?
2: Caretaker. Jack of all trades. Been with the Channing family for years. You see that small cottage back there?
3: Mm-hmm.
2: Well, that's his.
3: Mrs. Channing. Does she live in the big house alone, Ned?
2: No, there's her nephew, Jeffrey. A friend of mine, by the way. Really devoted to the old girl. Stays pretty close. Does his best to keep her from brooding.
3: Oh, about the colonel, you mean?
2: Mm-hmm. Personally, I think it's a lot of bunk. I mean that Hypatia has any great concern. I share the opinion of most people in Cartertown that she was glad the colonel died.
3: Ned, you're a confirmed cynic.
2: Yeah, could be. Anyway, she keeps up a pretty good pretense. All this carpentering. Claims to want the hammer and saw going because it reminds her of the colonel. Keeps him alive in her heart. He was always puttering around the place, you know, building one thing and another.
3: Well, he built a rare old house. And I could hug him for it.
4: Hello, Ned.
2: Hmm? Oh, Jeffrey. You're going to order us off the property?
4: Oh, not if I can win an introduction by allowing you to stay.
2: Well, certainly. Miss Munson, Jeffrey Channing.
3: How do you do? Have you been standing there long, Mr. Channing?
4: Not too. Why?
3: I'm afraid Ned's conscience is bothering him. He's been venturing opinions about the occupants of Channing House.
2: Now, my conscience doesn't bother me at all, Leah. Jeffrey knows what people think.
4: Yes, I'm afraid he's right, Miss Munson. I know just what they think. That Aunt Hypatia isn't at all interested in keeping the Colonel's memory alive. That she takes a fiendish pleasure in knocking down everything the Colonel put up.
2: Oh, now, I've never gone quite that far, Jeff.
4: People have, Ned. It's no matter. If you're an artist, Miss Munson, you must see the inside of Channing House sometime. Quite picturesque. You'd enjoy it.
3: Oh, I would. I really would.
4: We'll arrange it. Soon. Good morning.
3: Good morning, Mr. Channing.
0: You turn, Jeffrey. Walk away along the path to the house. An attractive, exciting girl, isn't she? And you tell yourself that you do want to see her again, soon. Suddenly, an odd sound reaches you. Not the sound of carpentry, is it, Jeffrey? No, the dull, frightening sound of a pick striking against stone. You break into a run. Finally, as you enter the garden, you slow down. You stare with an expression of relief on your face as you catch sight of Sam, the man of all work. He's only tearing down the old fountain. Not the wall. And there's no cause for alarm at all. You continue along the walk, and then enter the house.
5: Jeffrey?
4: Oh, good morning, Aunt Hypatia. Didn't keep you waiting, did I?
5: No. I slept late this morning. Breakfast is ready. Do sit down.
4: Thank you.
5: Out for your usual morning stroll?
4: Uh-huh. Met a friend from town. He brought an artist out. I promised her a look inside.
5: Oh, Jeffrey. I wish you hadn't.
4: Well, now, what harm could
5: Please.
4: Come?
5: I don't want gawking curiosity seekers wandering through the house. the memories here. They're too sacred.
4: Yes. All right, Aunt Hypatia. Pass the marmalade, will you?

0: very decent of you to understand about my aunt, Miss Munson. She can be quite stubborn.
1: Oh, she isn't being stubborn. She's entitled to privacy with her memories. How did her husband, the Colonel, die?
0: Why, it was an accident. He was with me, a fishing trip. We were out further than we should have been. A squall came up, capsized our boat.
1: Oh. He was drowned?
0: That's right. I guess I've always held myself to blame in a way. I suppose that's why I lean over backwards to make things easier for Aunt Hypatia.
2: Hello! Hello!
1: Oh, it's Ned.
2: I've been looking all over for you, Leah.
1: Jeffrey, Mr. Channing just happened by. He was kind enough to show me the garden.
2: By the way, Jeff, when's the old girl going to have the big wall around the place torn down?
0: The wall?
2: Well, she's torn down everything else.
0: I rather hope she won't go that far, Ned.
1: Quite a project, I'd say. My, I've never seen a wall so thick. So massive.
2: Don't be fooled, Leah. It isn't as impressive as it looks. The wall's hollow, right, Jeff?
0: Yes. Yes, it is.
2: I helped Jeff and the Colonel put it up. Remember, Jeff? Matter of fact, you finished it up alone, didn't you? Not long after the old fella died.
0: That's right. I finished the wall alone.
3: You want to scream the words, don't you, Jeffrey? Because the wall has been on your mind so much the past 5 years. Yes, it's hollow, isn't it? And it's one landmark you'll do everything in your power to prevent your aunt from destroying. That's because of what the hollow wall contains. Colonel Channing didn't perish at sea, did he, Jeffrey? No, you killed him in a blind rage. And in the dead of night, you placed his body inside the wall, sealed it up. Then you invented the story of the drowning at sea, and everyone believed it. Everyone, that is, with one possible exception. You've often wondered about Aunt Hypatia, haven't you, Jeffrey? Wondered if she suspected you, what you'd done. And if that's the reason, perhaps, why she's constantly having the house remodeled. A good excuse to cover up her search.
1: What is it, Mr. Channing? Are you all right?
2: He's dazed, Leah. Over you, I'd say. Just call him Jeffrey. He'll be all right.
0: Yes. Yes, I'll be all right, Leah.
2: I don't blame you. Got something else to think about, haven't you, Jeffrey? Something beside Aunt Hypatia and this old house.
0: Yes, Nanny. I do have something else to think about.

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Then here's a tip. The next best thing to a spankin' new car is a car of any age powered with Signal Ethyl Gasoline. 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

0: It's been 5 years, hasn't it, Jeffrey? 5 years since you killed old Colonel Channing, hid his body in the hollow wall surrounding Channing House. And you've never been able to leave, to stay away for any length of time because of your aunt, Hypatia Channing. And her constant remodeling is a threat to your safety. If she ever wanted to have the wall torn down, your 5-year-old story of the fishing accident, the colonel's death by drowning, would be proved a terrible, desperate lie. And that lie would send you to the gas chamber. You wonder now in the days that follow what you can do about it. Because you know that your interest in Leah Munson, the attractive young artist, is more than a passing one. Each day you meet outside the garden, walk together, talk. And she seems to be growing more fond of you day by day.
1: Oh, Jeffrey, I don't know when I'm ever going to finish my painting. You won't let me work.
2: Oh, perhaps I don't want you to finish, Leah.
1: I don't understand.
2: Don't you? Really?
1: Well, I...
2: Leah, you must know that I don't want to see you leave Cartertown.
1: But I must leave someday.
2: Why?
1: Jeffrey, I've got a career to think about. I've painted nearly everything here that interests me.
2: Leah, surely you know that I'm in love with you. I don't want you to leave, ever.
1: Jeffrey.
2: Leah.
1: Jeffrey. Why did your wife leave?
2: My wife? Oh, you know about Stella.
1: Yes, what happened to you?
2: Ned told you, I suppose. He talks too much.
1: No, Jeff.
2: Well, the colonel, he didn't like Stella, was against my marrying her.
1: But you married her anyway after his death. Yet you lost her just the same.
2: I wanted to lose her then, Leah.
1: I believe you. Jeffrey?
2: Yes?
1: Jeff, there's nothing to hold you here now except your Aunt Hypatia, is there?
2: Why do you ask?
1: Well, you want me to stay, and I want to, but I could never stay here long. All my plans, my work. I have to go abroad soon to study new techniques.
2: And I want you to. And I want to go with you.
1: Do you, Jeffrey? Or more to the point, can you?
2: What do you mean?
1: I don't know. I've sensed something. It's, well, like something holding you here. Something I don't understand. Something I'm afraid of.
2: You needn't, Evie, because it isn't true. There's nothing, I tell you. I can go anywhere I like, any time. And I will, Leah. I will.
0: You've made up your mind, haven't you, Jeffrey? You've got to free yourself of Channing House. And it must be done soon or you'll lose Leah. It's going to take a lot of thinking, isn't it? And then one evening you're in the library, sitting across the chess table from your aunt.
3: That wasn't a very smart move, you know. Look. You see?
2: Yes, I see, Aunt Hypatia.
3: You just haven't got your mind on the game, that's all.
2: I'm afraid not.
3: It's that girl, isn't it? Leah Munson. Why don't you bring her here? I'd like to meet her.
2: Well, I wanted to bring her around a long time ago, but you said...
3: Never mind what I said. Ask her for tea tomorrow.
2: Well, I...
4: Excuse me, Mrs. Channing.
3: Oh, Sam. Come in.
4: Got the estimates asked for, Mrs. Channing.
3: Good.
4: Got them all written down in this here piece of paper.
3: Let me see, Sam. Mm-hmm.
4: Jenkins gave us the better price.
3: Yes, I was sure he would. I'll call him in the morning and give him the order.
4: Yes, ma'am. I'll go ahead then.
3: Of course.
4: Get started on it first thing in the morning. Night.
3: Good night. Let me see now. Where were we?
2: What is it this time, Aunt Hypatia?
3: Sam's going to start tearing down the old wall first thing in the morning. Well, Jeffrey, go ahead. It's your move.
0: It's happened at last, hasn't it, Jeffrey? The wall. Aunt Hypatia is going to have it torn down. And the secret that has remained hidden within it will be revealed. Somehow you manage to finish out the game of chess and then hurry up to your room. You pace the floor well into the early morning hours, wondering what to do, how you can stop her. Dawn finds you stretched out on the bed, still fully clothed, staring at the ceiling. And then suddenly you're aware of a sound outside. You leap out of bed and hurry to the window.
2: Rain. It's raining.
5: Good morning, Aunt Hypatia.
4: It
3: It's a miserable morning. Absolutely miserable. I do so detest rain. It's so depressing.
2: Oh, I don't know. I rather like it.
3: You look rather tired this morning. Didn't you sleep well?
2: No. Matter of fact, I got very little sleep at all.
3: Oh, it's the rainy weather. We're in for a few more days of it, according to the paper. I'll let you have some of my sleeping powders, Jeffrey.
2: Oh, if you don't mind, Aunt Ifeithi, I'd rather you didn't.
3: Nonsense. I'll put them on your night table.
2: I suppose the sudden change in weather has altered your plans about the wall?
3: Yes, but I'll get around to it as soon as the rain's over. I've made up my mind to that, Jeffrey.
2: Yes, I'm sure you have.
0: Yes, Jeffrey. As soon as the storm is over, your aunt will have Sam begin tearing down the wall. It continues to rain all that day and the next. Gives you time to think things out, decide what you must do. And through it all, Sam isn't idle. Your aunt has put him to work on the staircase, and the sound of the hammer and saw echoes throughout the house from morning till night. Then on the fourth day, the storm's still raging outside. You've made up your mind. Know for certain what you must do. But just how you're going to do it isn't quite clear, is it? No. That is, until late in the evening. You're alone in the study, mixing a drink when your aunt enters.
3: There you are, Jeffrey. I wondered where you'd gone to.
2: Well, you and Sam had your heads together in the library, and I didn't want to disturb you. Making plans for the salt and the wall, were you?
3: No. As a matter of fact, we didn't discuss it at all.
2: When's Sam going to finish up with the stairway? Quit rather suddenly this afternoon.
3: I had something more important for him to do.
2: Well, I'm rather tired of having to pick my way through all that lumber, those loose steps and bits of torn carpeting every time I go up and down the stairs.
3: He'll finish up in the morning. What are you doing, dear?
2: Fixing a drink. Buttered rum. Just the thing for a rainy evening.
3: Buttered rum? Sounds rather nice.
2: You want one?
3: Yes. I'd like to try it. I don't know why the idea didn't occur to me before. Perhaps that's what I need. Then I could throw away my sleeping powders.
2: Yes. Yes, that's right. You probably could.
3: You'd like that, wouldn't you, dear?
2: Well, you know I never really approved of your taking sleeping powders.
3: Neither did anyone else.
2: Well, accidents do happen.
3: Nonsense. Now, about that hot buttered rum.
2: Well, I'll have to heat some more water. Why don't you run on up to your room? I'll bring it up to you.
3: Would you? That would be nice, Jeffrey. Very nice.
0: You stand there, staring after her as she leaves the study. The way has suddenly become clear, Jeffrey. It's perfect, isn't it? All your aunt's friends are well aware of the fact that she takes sleeping powders. All have cautioned her about it. A few minutes later, you hurry upstairs with her drink in your hand. Step inside your room. There on the nightstand where she placed them a few days ago, the sleeping powders. You quickly empty all of them into the cup and cross the hall and go into her room. You find her sitting in the big easy chair by the window.
2: Not gonna turn in yet?
3: No. I thought I'd sit up a while. Read a bit.
2: Oh, here's your buttered rum, Aunt Hypatia.
3: What a delightful aroma.
2: Better drink it while it's hot.
3: Of course, Jeffrey.
2: Good night, Aunt Hypatia. And sleep tight.
0: Back in the study downstairs, you sip your drink, make another. An hour goes by and the house is still. You sit there listening to the storm outside. And then you hear something else. A car stopping in front of the house. You step to the window, peer into the darkness. And as you do, you whirl and race into the entry hall.
2: Aunt Hypatia!
0: She's lying in a heap at the foot of the stairs.
2: Aunt Hypatia? Aunt Hypatia? She's dead.
0: Yes, she's dead, isn't she, Jeffrey? The fall killed her instantly. She must have tripped over a loose board on the stairway. An accident, Jeffrey. And you had no part in it. Or did you? You've got to make certain. The cup of buttered rum with the deadly sleeping powders you fixed for your aunt is on the nightstand next to her bed. But you see, she hasn't touched it. You sigh with relief. Your aunt's death really was accidental. And then you pick up the cup. The sound of the bell startles you. The cup slips from your fingers, spills the drink over the pillow on the bed. A dark stain begins to spread slowly over the pillowcase. With your aunt killed accidentally by a fall down the stairway, this could ruin things for you, couldn't it, Jeffrey? You can't afford to have any trace of the deadly rum and sleeping powders found. Quickly, you pick up the stained pillow and hurry back to your room. You pull out one of the drawers in the old bureau in the closet. Stuff the pillow inside, far to the back. Close the drawer.
2: Judge Fuller. Oh, I'm glad you're here. Come in.
5: Hi, Jeffrey. What's the matter with you?
2: Aunt Hypatia. Look, over there.
5: Oh, good heavens. What happened?
2: Well, I don't know. I found her just now when I came down to answer the door.
5: She's dead, Jeffrey.
2: Yes, I know. She must have been coming down to answer your ring when she fell. She must have tripped over a loose step. Sam's been working on the stairs for the last few days and...
5: Yes. Yes, I see. Jeffrey, I think we'd best call the police.
2: The police?
5: Well, yes. An accident, of course, but they'll have to be notified.
2: Oh. Yes, of course.
5: Well, Sheriff, what do you think?
6: Well, there's no doubt about it, I'd say. Well, that's the way it happened, all right. Mrs. Channing tripped over those loose boards up there.
2: Poor Aunt Hypatia.
6: I'm real sorry about this, Jeff. Real sorry.
5: It's a great loss, my boy. For all of us.
6: Oh, by the way, Judge, what were you doing here tonight?
5: Mrs. Channing wanted to see me. As you know, I've been her attorney for years.
6: Yeah?
5: She sent Sam around in the car to pick me up.
6: Do you know what was on her mind?
5: Well, when she called, she said she wanted to discuss a financial matter, but she didn't say what it was. She did make quite a point of my being here at 11, though.
2: That's odd. When she went upstairs, I thought she was going to retire for the night.
5: Well, perhaps you did, my boy. I don't know that she considered our appointment a secret. But I can assure you that she had no idea of going to sleep when she called me this evening.
2: I don't quite understand.
5: Well, it's certainly not important now, Jeffrey.
2: No. No, I suppose not.
5: Can I be of any help to you, Sheriff?
6: No, Judge, I don't think so. Oh, Jeffrey, I guess I don't have any more questions to ask you either. Now, as far as I'm concerned, your aunt's death was accidental. Purely accidental.
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0: It's all over now, isn't it, Jeffrey? Aunt Hypatia is dead. An accidental death. And in the sheriff's own words, you had absolutely nothing to do with it. You're no longer a prisoner in Channing House. Now you're free to marry Leah Munson. Go wherever you please, aren't you? Sitting now in the study, the judge with you, you can hear the sheriff and his men moving about in the hall outside. Presently, the study door opens and the sheriff moves into the room.
6: Jeff?
7: Yes, Sheriff?
6: I've been having a rather interesting conversation with your caretaker, Sam Lewis. He seems to think your aunt's death wasn't accidental.
7: What? What's that?
6: He thinks she was pushed down the stairs and that you did it.
7: I pushed... Oh, now, really, Sheriff, why would I want to do a thing like that?
6: For the money. The $50,000 Sam found hidden in the stairway this afternoon.
7: $50,000? In the stairway?
6: Uh-huh. Sam turned it over to your aunt, Mrs. Channing, right after he found it.
5: That's probably why she phoned me to come over this evening.
7: Well, Judge, she said nothing to me. Look, Sheriff, I swear
6: According to Sam, Mrs. Channing told him the colonel had hidden a large sum of money somewhere in the house a short time before he died. It seems the colonel never got around to telling her where he'd hidden it. That's why she's been having the house torn apart the past 5 years, looking for it. You didn't know about that, eh?
7: Sheriff. Sheriff, you've got to believe me. I didn't know.
6: Sam seems to think you did. And so did Mrs. Channing. She told Sam she was sure that was the only reason you'd been sticking around so close these past 5 years. Waiting for them to find the money so you could get your hands on it. And it looks like she was right.
7: What do you mean by that?
6: We just found something, Jeff. Something I'm sure will convince any jury that you killed your aunt.
7: Me? Kill Aunt Hypatia? No!
6: I'm going to have to arrest you, Jeff. We found the money Sam turned over to your aunt.
7: But I didn't...
6: Oh, yes, you did. We found the whole $50,000 right where you put it. Stuffed in the back of a bureau drawer in your bedroom closet. Hidden in your Aunt Hypatia's pillow.

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3: There's a lot of truth in the old saw about the loss of a horseshoe nail resulting in the loss of a kingdom. The tiniest detail can often lead to quite extraordinary results, particularly if the detail is observed by a clever con man with sufficient larceny in his soul. A man like the amazing Dr. Alcazar, who parlayed a piece of string into a small fortune. 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

0: And now, Mr. Vincent Price in The Green and Gold String, a tale well calculated to keep you in suspense.
1: Step this way, ladies and gentlemen. Learn what the future holds for you. As Dr. Alcazar, clairvoyant, extraordinary...
2: That dulcet voice belongs to Abby, my good and devoted assistant, who stands outside my studio here in Coney Island and drums up business. Of course, I wrote his spiel. And did it pay off one evening last fall?
3: Step right inside, miss.
4: 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Good evening, sir. Are you Dr. Alcazar?
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4: Oh, I'd like a reading, if you don't mind.
2: Age 35 to 40, cheap purse, expensive suit, suit too tight and too short, not hers, a hand-me-down accent, British Cockney. Nervous. Something on her mind, possibly a housekeeper or a lady's maid. I showed her to the chair reserved for customers. It's under a mirror. Ah, they're handy mirrors.
4: It's spooky in here, ain't it, with all these black curtains?
2: Black velvet, madam, to minimize all distractions.
4: That your crystal ball?
2: Yes, madam, the mysterious orb in which I see revealed the future as well as the past. But in your case, I think it won't be needed. Your psychic projection is extremely strong. Even now, I can clearly sense that...
4: That what?
2: That you're deeply troubled.
4: Well, in a way, I am all upset-like. But, you see, sir, it's a private matter, and...
2: Of course. May I suggest that you relax as much as possible? Any undue tension disturbs and obfuscates your aura. And in order to obtain closer contact with your psyche, I'd like to hold some personal possession. Oh, no, not your brooch. No personal jewelry. Its intrinsically counteractive density tends to adumbrate the necessary metaphysic radiation.
4: It does?
2: Oh, yes. Perhaps something in your purse,
4: I'll see.
2: That's another gambit in the little game I play. By leaning back and half-closing my eyes, I can watch the mirror and see the contents of an open purse. In hers, I saw a roll of stamps, a shabby wallet, a half-eaten candy bar, a postmarked envelope addressed to Miss Lily something or other, a folded, neatly folded sheet of tissue paper, violet-colored, wrapped around a length of gift-wrapping cord, interwoven strands of green and gold... Hairpins? A compact?
4: Will this do?
2: Your compact. Excellent. Now, to sense the vibrations. Your name. You are named for a flower. Yes, a lily.
4: Well, I never...
2: You have a fondness for candy, a sweet tooth.
4: Oh, I know. Ain't it awful?
2: Your present life is bound up with a person of great wealth. I... Think a woman.
4: It's the truth, everyone.
2: You have a highly sensitive anima, and are therefore a most sympathetic subject. You are an excellent seamstress and... And that, madam, concludes the general reading.
4: Is that all?
2: Well, I could go deeper, much deeper, with a special delineation for an additional 50 cents. Shall I continue?
4: All right. I guess you might as well.
2: Excellent. Now, if you'll state your problem briefly.
4: Oh? Do I have to? I should think you'd already know.
2: I see madam finds it necessary to test me further. Very well. Now, I seem to see paper, tissue paper. What a strange color. Almost orchid. Orchid-colored paper and something else. Two colors interwoven, green and gold. Green and gold.
4: Ooh.
2: Have I mentioned something which frightens you?
4: Oh, yes.
2: Oh, well, now you should have sufficient proof of my powers. And since my time is limited, I suggest you tell me the rest of the details.
4: Well, it's about my My sister and her husband. You see, Sarah, I've just found out that he's deceiving her like, and I'm the only one that knows.
2: The Eternal Triangle.
4: Oh, no, it's nothing like that.
2: Oh?
4: That's why I don't rightly know what to do. The funny thing is that what he's doing to deceive her, he's making her happy. Now, my problem is, should I tell my sister, or should I let well enough alone?
2: I see. You are entangled, madam, in a most unusual psychic web. Now, one moment. There are widely differentiated karmas here. Two paths lie before you. I see you taking one and then the other, but it makes no difference which you follow. For whatever you do, the result will be the same. And there now, I trust your mind has been set at rest, huh?
4: You mean that's all, sir?
2: Apparently all that fate intends you to know, at least for the present.
4: Well, if you say so.
2: That will be $1.50. I'd forgotten all about the mousy little woman until 3 days later. Avi and I were having breakfast in the diner near the subway station. I was scanning the morning paper while I half listened to Avi's cheerful and rather witless chatter.
5: This time last year, we was already in Miami Beach. Remember, boss? Mm. And we traveled in style by plane yet. Yeah, this year, looks like we won't even scrape up enough scratch for bus fare. Sure be a laugh if we were stuck here all winter.
2: Lily Morton. I thought her last name began with an M. Poor wench that same night.
5: What you talking about?
2: Heavy old friend, despair not. We may winter in the sun after all.
5: How come?
2: Look at this picture. Recall that face?
5: Huh? No, why?
2: 3 nights ago on Friday, you ushered her into the studio.
5: Oh, one of the suckers, huh? So what's she done to get in the paper?
2: She got herself murdered, poor soul, that same night.
5: Yeah?
2: It seems she worked as a maid up in Rockland County. She took a late bus back there from New York, and walking from the bus to the house where she worked, well, she encountered someone who strangled her.
5: Oh, it's tough. But how does that make us any dull?
2: Listen to this. Gloria Druce, former luminary of the New York stage, now Mrs. Clinton DeVries, today expressed great sorrow over the brutal murder of her personal maid, Lily Morton. Declaring that she wanted to do everything possible to help bring the murderer to justice, Miss Druce said she was posting a reward of
5: $5,000. $5,000? And you know who done it?
2: No, but I have a hunch. And I have an idea how, let me see now. I need proper clothes, cutaways, striped trousers. For you, a chauffeur's cap should suffice. Then we need a car, a limousine.
5: A witch?
2: Abby, how much money do you have?
5: For what?
2: Working capital. To make money, you have to spend money.
5: I got about 28 bucks and some chicken feed.
2: And I have less than five. I have it. My two $50 gold pieces. With them, we'll have a total
5: of... You ain't gonna spend them. You always said they was for good luck.
2: So I did, Avi. And here is the good luck I've been waiting for. That afternoon, we arranged to rent a limousine, a 1938 Rolls, which I felt exactly suited my persona. We also rented the necessary clothes, and the next day we set out to visit Mrs. Clinton DeVries, née Gloria Druce.
5: What's the name of the place?
2: Leonard's Cove. You'll see the sign.
5: Gotcha. You know, I never even heard of this name, Gloria Druce.
2: Never heard of her? The greatest Juliet of our century, the theater's fairest ornament for more than a generation.
5: I noticed you had a look her up.
2: Merely to refresh my recollection. After all, she's been in retirement for more than 10 years.
5: Oh, then she couldn't be any spring chicken.
2: A woman like Gloria Druce is ageless. But it's my guess she's on the dark side of 50. Now, look, Abby, while I'm talking to her, I wish you'd somehow manage to get inside the house. Get acquainted with the servants.
5: Well, sure, it'll be a cinch. What should I find out?
2: Anything and everything, but your main assignment is Mr. Clinton DeVries.
6: Dr. Alcazar, is Mrs. DeVries expecting you?
2: No, unfortunately, I was...
7: Who is it, Edward?
6: Dr. Alcazar, madam.
7: Alcazar? I don't believe I know...
2: Madam, forgive me for taking this liberty, but...
6: He says it's about Miss Lily.
7: Lily? Oh, come into the library, Doctor.
2: Thank you. Ay, what a charming room. A perfect setting for you, Miss Druce. I beg your pardon, Mrs. DeVries.
7: Oh, don't apologize. I like it when people remember. Oh, now what is this about Lily? If you have any information, shouldn't you have gone to the police?
2: Oh, but I've come here seeking information from you. Perhaps you'll let me explain.
7: Oh, please do. Won't you sit down?
2: Thank you. Now then, you see, Mrs. DeVries, I'm a metaphysician, a sort of professor of the occult.
7: Oh.
2: But understand, madam, I have never used my powers or knowledge for personal financial gain, only in the interests of science.
7: What has all this to do with Lily?
2: Well, recently, about 10 days ago, I was engaged in a simple experiment with my crystal ball, in the course of which I encountered a very unusual interruption of the karmic stream. A total picture of a woman in distress, a woman in dire danger, seeking help. At the time, I made a full notation of the occurrence and then put the matter from my mind until yesterday.
7: Yes?
2: At the home of friends in Baltimore, I chanced to look at a New York newspaper. Lily Morton's photograph caught my eye.
7: And you think it was Lily you saw in the crystal?
2: That is the question, Miss Druce, which has brought me all these miles to see you.
7: Why, this is fascinating.
2: Please, if you will permit me, I'd like to describe the face I saw.
7: Yes, please go ahead.
2: I saw a woman, part of her form, but dimly. But I saw her features very clearly. A rather plain, almost homely face. Welsh, perhaps English. Colorless hair, plainly dressed. Close-set gray eyes, no makeup. A mole here near the right ear. One gold cap tooth, upper left incisor.
7: Yes, yes, it is Lily.
2: You're quite sure?
7: Oh, yes, sir. Can't be any doubt.
2: Well, Miss Druce, you have set my mind at rest. I can't thank you enough.
7: Oh, you're not leaving. I mean, aren't you going to try to find out more?
2: I don't think I understand.
7: Well, Doctor, in these few minutes, you have convinced me completely.
2: I'm greatly honored.
7: And I was thinking, suppose you tried to get in touch with Lily, wherever she is, or isn't that possible?
2: Well, of course, I have often received messages from the beyond, but...
7: Then you could find out who killed her.
2: Oh, but, madam, don't you think the police...
7: The police, they haven't found a single clue. Oh, won't you please try?
2: Well, it's a challenge. Though I must warn you, it's not likely to succeed. There's nothing, nothing. The crystal is entirely blank. I'm wasting your time, dear lady.
7: Oh, please, don't give up yet.
2: Well, as you wish. Ah, here is something. It's clouding. Now the mists are clearing. A woman's figure? No. No, it's gone. All I see is a serpent. No. No, apparently it's a rope, but oddly colored, interwoven strands of green and gold. The colors of the rope are vivid against a background of violet. It's a peculiar shade of violet.
7: Oh!
2: It looks... Oh, but the light's fading. The mists are closing in. Oh, I'm sorry. The image is gone. I'm truly sorry. I think we're being misled.
7: You mean because what you saw hadn't anything to do with Lily?
2: Exactly.
7: No, it wasn't about Lily. It was about me.
2: You?
7: Yes. Just a minute. Doctor, is this the same shade of violet?
2: Yes. Yes, this is what I saw. The same violet tissue paper and this interwoven green and gold string. But why? It was such a powerful image. Has this any emotional meaning, Mrs. DeVries?
7: Well, yes, it has. It has to do with George.
2: So that's your husband's name?
7: Oh, no, no. George is an old admirer of mine. Of Gloria Druce. Not Gloria DeVries. I've never seen him. I don't know his real name. We just call him George. And this paper and string is what he always wraps his presents in.
2: An old admirer who sends you presents. It's most romantic.
7: Isn't it? There's no note with his gifts. No address, nothing. Except in the very first one. That was nearly 2 years ago. He enclosed an old theater program from The Green and the Gold.
2: Ah, The Green and the Gold.
7: Oh, remember?
2: Oh, yes, I saw you in that. I'll never forget it.
7: Well, that's how I know he's an admirer. You don't know what it means to an old actress, Doctor, to be remembered.
2: Ah, yes, yes. What sort of gifts does he send?
7: Oh, books, Perfume, odd little knick-knacks.
2: No candy?
7: Oh, yes. Every third or fourth package, heavenly liqueur chocolates.
2: Ah, yes, I'm sure they're delicious.
7: But all this is keeping us from poor Lily. Won't you try again?
2: No, not just now. I'm afraid it would be useless now, Mrs. DeVries. But if you like, I'll resume my efforts tonight. Alone.
0: In a moment, we continue with Suspense.
8: Do you like surprises? 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Then you're sure to like the Amos and Andy Music Hall. 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
0: And now we continue with The Green and Gold String, starring Mr. Vincent Price. A tale well calculated to keep you in suspense.
2: It was nearly six when Abby and I left the DeVries house.

0: covered the ground. I'm proud of you.
1: Well, then it's your turn, brother. Seeing as we've spent nearly our last dime hoping to horn in on that $5,000 reward, I think you ought to fill me in.
0: With pleasure, Abby. First, I know who killed Lily.
1: Then let's spill it to the cops and collect.
0: Not so fast. I found out something else. The same killer's planning to kill again. I think soon. Lily was murdered only because of something she found out.
1: Yeah? What?
0: This man, this killer, has been sending presents to Mrs. DeVries. Books, perfume, candy. Well, it's my guess that someday soon, the candy will be the death of her.
1: And Lily Watts has found out who he is.
0: Indubitably.
1: And since the dame you're talking about is the DeVries dame, then I suppose you
0: right.
1: think...
0: Right. The guy is the DeVries guy.
1: Only, Doc, it couldn't be. He was out on Long Island.
0: No, Abby, he was hiding, waiting for Lily Morton. Look, it was easy. He started out in the morning ostensibly for Long Island, but instead he hid his car and lay low the whole day. He knew the shortcut Lily always took from the bus stop through the back of the estate. And that's where he killed her. Then he drove off to the beach house, where he was supposed to have been all day.
1: And I suppose you got all that from your crystal ball?
0: No. No, from Lily Morton a few hours before she was killed.
1: No way. You're reaching, Doc.
0: I told you I knew one thing the police don't know.
1: Yeah, if it was this Clint, you said yourself you got no proof, and Lily ain't doing no talking now.
0: Terse, Avi, to the point. You're getting better and better.
1: So what do we do? Pick us a park bench, sit around getting corns, waiting for Mr. Clint George to send his Frau a popsicle full of strychnine.
0: I don't think we'd have very long to wait. I think he's about ready to strike. But since our funds will only see us through another day at the most...
1: You said a mouthful
0: there. It's up to us to smoke him out. And I have an idea just how to do it.
2: Alcazar.
0: Forgive me for bothering you at this time, dear lady, just when your husband's returned.
2: Why, that's right. He has. But how did you know?
0: Well, I have, shall we say, certain sources of information.
2: You found out something?
0: Yes, something startling, almost unbelievable. But I must check it further before
2: I... Oh, but I have to know. Can't you tell me?
0: I'd rather not. Not on the telephone.
2: Oh, then you come to dinner, please.
0: Oh, no. That would be imposing.
2: Nonsense. I've told Clinton all about you.
0: Indeed?
2: I warn you. He's a terrible skeptic. But you can convince him. I know you can.
3: Care for a cognac, doctor?
0: Well, yes, thank you, Mr. DeVries.
4: Oh, now, Doctor, do tell me what's happened. I told Clinton about your seeing Lily in the crystal and about the paper and string.
0: Ah, that string, that green and gold string. Curious, you must admit, Mr. DeVries.
3: Very curious.
0: Indeed, yes. And if I sounded excited when I phoned, I was. You see, Mistress... Mrs. DeVries, I've been at work on our problem, and suddenly I saw, or rather I sensed, that the tissue paper and the green and gold string were not part of your psychic stream.
4: Whose, then?
0: Lily Morton's.
4: Lily's? But why? What could George mean to Lily?
0: I believe he killed her.
4: George?
3: Why, that is the most preposterous idea.
4: Are you sure?
0: To be frank, no. But I'm convinced that one more evocation of the psychmantic waves will bring confirmation or the reverse.
4: Oh, Doctor, then couldn't you do it here tonight?
0: Well, I could try. Unless Mr. DeVries objects.
3: No, go ahead. Matter of fact, I'd like to sit in.
0: Excellent. I was hoping you would.
4: Is the room dark enough?
0: Quite, thank you.
3: What nonsense.
4: Clinton, don't fidget.
0: Here is something.
4: It's clouding.
0: Yes. I can see the green and gold serpent on the violet background. And now I see a man.
4: Is it George?
0: I don't know. I can only see his back. His shoulders shake. And he is laughing, an evil, malevolent laugh.
4: George has done nothing evil. He's only...
0: Shh. The picture is changing. Now I see this room. It is morning, and there is a package on the desk, wrapped in violet paper. A woman enters. It's you, Gloria. You see the package, and you're delighted. Be careful, Gloria. You think this is a gift sent with love, but it is sent only to love.

0: you into a false sense of security.
1: Why? Why?
0: Because one day, someday, a package will come that will spell your death.
1: Clinton.
0: Shh. The image is changing. It's another room now, and Lily Morton is there. She is staring in amazement at something she has found, a ball of green and gold string and a roll of violet tissue paper. And finding them has shown her the identity of George.
1: She knew and never told me.
0: Lily is troubled by her knowledge. She doesn't know what to do. She takes a sheet of the paper, a little coil of the string, and she is gone. And now the image of George again. Still, I cannot see his face, but he is staring after Lily. He knows she has discovered him.
1: And he knows she might tell.
0: Perhaps. For now we are in a place of shadows. George is lurking there, waiting. He hears Lily's footsteps. He tenses. He leaps at her and seizes her by the throat.
1: Oh.
0: Now she is motionless, lifeless. He bends down and finds her purse, takes something from it with his gloved hand.
1: The paper and the string.
0: He's stealing away. If only, only I could see his face.
1: Try. You must try.
0: Wait. At last he is turning. We are going to see his face.
2: That's enough. Stay where you are, both of you. Don't move.
1: Clinton, you killed Lily.
2: And you, too, if you're not quiet.
0: Your plan with the candy might have worked, Mr. DeVries, but with a gun, you don't have a chance.
2: Shut up. Gloria, open the safe and take out the money you put there this morning. Come on, move.
1: Oh, all right.
3: Okay, DeVries, that'll do. Drop the gun.
2: What? You...
3: I'm sorry, lady, but it was him or me.
0: Him or all of us. That was very terse, Avi. Completely to the point. You've really got a grasp for this kind of work. Avi! Avi!
4: Yeah, boss?
0: Look what just arrived in the mail.
4: From who?
3: Oh, the dame, Gloria Drews. Has she sent us the 5 G's?
0: Take a look.
3: 10 G's. Doc, what are we going to do?
0: Well, what do you suggest?
3: Well, I don't know. We could split it and quit. Each of us do what we want.
0: Heavy, you'd let money break up our winning combination.
3: Not me, Doc.
0: Good. Then let's use our hard-gotten gains to set you and me up in business.
3: Business? What kind of business?
0: Alcazar Associates, private investigators. With you doing the legwork and me reading the crystal ball... we're a cinch to make a million.
5: 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In which Vincent Price starred in The Green and Gold String, adapted by Sylvia Richards from a story by Philip MacDonald and produced and directed by William N. Robeson. 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Supporting Mr. Price in The Green and Gold String were Jeanette Nolan, Irene Tedrow, Lou Krugman, Byron Kane, and Ben Wright.
6: Ever hear of the Vandals, that group of savages who bucketed around over most of Europe, destroying everything that was beautiful? According to history, they lived and did their damage over 1,400 years ago. But sometimes one wonders if the Vandals really died out. Certainly there's a group roaming America, especially during the outdoor months, that acts like the Vandals of old. You've seen their work. They're the ones who make sure our picnic spots and roadsides are littered with sandwich wrappings, pop bottles, and beer cans. It's carelessness, not viciousness, that prompts their destructive behavior. Could be that you yourself have been careless in that fashion once or twice. Now, make a vow against it. Do your part to help keep America beautiful.

0: 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This episode of Suspense originally aired Thursday, June 9th, 1949, 77 years ago today, titled The Lunch Kit.
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2: And now, Autolite presents John Lund in a tale well calculated to keep you in suspense.

0: Why didn't he stop it? Father was getting angry. And Gus, he was so sensitive, especially at a time like this.
1: I'll tell him to stop honking that horn, Dad.
2: Please do, Jonathan. Yes, please, please do.
1: I'll call down to him. I'll tell him to stop. Hey! Hey, Mike! Mike!
3: So there you are, Jonathan.
1: Cut out that horn. Didn't I tell you this guy was sick?
3: But we're going to be late for work.
1: I'll be down in a few minutes. Take it easy.
3: You better hurry up. I wouldn't want to be late, Jonathan.
1: Yeah, yeah.
0: Wouldn't want to be late, Jonathan.
2: Who is this, Mike? And he cause any trouble?
0: Oh, no, Father. He won't cause any trouble.
2: Well, you've got to be careful, son. He wouldn't understand. There aren't many who would understand. You've got to be careful.
0: I only did as you said, Dad. I made friends with one of the old-timers down at the plant. I drive him to work every night. He works in the same unit with me. Now I can't get rid of him.
4: You sure about him, kid?
0: Sure, sure, I'm sure about him.
2: Well, what does he think you're doing up here?
0: Well, I told him a friend of mine lives here. Sick friend. It's all right, Dad.
2: Very well. How's it coming, Gus?
5: Almost finished.
0: Gus was a mechanic, an old-timer. My father had real respect for his ability. Gus had chipped out the inside of the thermos bottle. Now he was working on the detonator. Looked like the old-fashioned pocket watch my dad wore. Now Gus started winding it. Somehow, that kind of got me. I wish my father had never started this thing. I wish he didn't believe the way he did about atomic fission destroying the world. I wish he was like everybody else, that I wasn't his son.
4: Hey, Jonathan, what time you got?
2: Huh? What time do you have? What's the matter with you? Are you getting too nervous for me, son?
0: Nervous? Oh, don't worry about me being nervous. It's, 8:29.
4: 8:29. Okay, kid. What are you sweating about?
0: Who, me?
4: Your dad ain't sweating.
2: This is no time to be nervous, Jonathan.
4: She'll go off at 6:30 tomorrow morning. Is that okay?
2: Fine, Gus, fine.
4: Okay, kid?
0: Sure. Okay. Now Gus cleared a little space on the table and went to a steel cupboard. He came back with a metal jug cradled in his arm. My father leaned forward. I felt myself tightening up inside. Without thinking about it, I pulled a pack of cigarettes out of my jacket and put one in my mouth. Then as I was about to strike the match, Gus looked up. My father started coming toward me, the veins throbbing in his neck.
2: Put that match away, you fool. What's
0: what?
2: Wrong with you? Haven't you any sense at all?
0: What do you mean?
2: You tell him, Gus.
4: Kid, if one spark gets into this nitro, they won't find enough of us here to fill that matchbox.
0: Oh, the unlit cigarette turned to garbage in my mouth. I spit it out and stamped it to pieces on the cement floor. My father and Gus looked at each other. Gus grinned. My father's face, stone hard, didn't change. And he looked at me like I was still a little boy. Okay, okay, they'd find out. When the nighttime came at the plant, it'd be up to me.
4: Your lunch, kid.
0: Here it is. I just bought it this afternoon.
4: Oh, look how pretty it is. It's a shame to spoil it.
2: All right, finish with it, Gus. This is not a time for jokes.
0: Funny about Gus and his jokes. He didn't believe in this thing at all. He'd sell out to anybody. Money. Just give him money. But you had to admire what he could do. He opened the lunch kit and took the bottle out. He screwed the detonator into the cap, and when it fitted right, he laid it aside. Then he put a siphon into the thermos bottle and opened the jug of nitroglycerin. He poured out a thick, yellowish liquid, and when the thermos bottle was full, he put the top on the jug and carried it back to the cupboard.
4: You better be far away when this goes off, kid.
0: I'll be far away, all right.
2: Jonathan is a bright boy, Gus. I've taught him well.
0: Gus didn't say anything after that. He bent down over his table and his eyes tightened up till you could barely see him. He worked quick. You could see he knew what he was doing. And watching him, I began to feel better. Then he was finished. He put the thermos bottle of nitro back inside the lunch kit, and the sandwich, and the orange. Then he closed the lunch kit and handed it to me.
4: Here you are, kid. Don't drop it.
0: I won't.
2: Now, son?
0: Yes, Dad?
2: Look at me. Dad, look back at me.
0: Yes?
2: It will all work out all right, won't it, son?
0: Yes, Dad. It'll be all right.
2: You will make no mistakes.
0: I'll be careful.
2: And you'll be here tomorrow morning?
0: I'll be here.
2: Good. And then perhaps we'll go away together, you and I.
0: That'll be fine.
4: Oh, there's your friend again.
2: All right, Jonathan, get on with it before the old fool gets us all into trouble.
0: Yes.
3: It's about time. What kept you?
0: We got to talking. He's pretty sick.
3: We're going to be late for work.
1: Well, you should have taken a bus.
3: What about you?
1: I'd have been late. So what?
3: So what? That ain't no attitude.
1: All right, all right.
0: Here. Open up the dashboard compartment. I want to put this lunch kit in.
3: Okay.
0: Be careful.
3: Well, it's a nice new one.
0: Drive to the plant was something I'd never forget. What if I ran into something? If a tire blew, if a speck of dust got into my eye and I ran off the road. I stayed off the main highway. Too much traffic.
3: This ain't the right road, Jonathan.
0: I drove under 25 miles an hour all the way.
3: Can't you go any faster? We're going to be late, Jonathan.
0: And all the time the old man kept talking, talking.
3: You young fellas of today, you're a strange, disturbing lot.
0: Talk, talk, talk.
3: You've a fever in your blood. You're restless and you don't know why. You're a strange lot.
1: Yeah, yeah, yeah, strange lot.
3: You've a fever in your blood.
1: Keep quiet. What's that?
3: What?
1: The noise. That rattling.
3: I don't know, Jonathan. Sounds like your lunch kit.
1: Let me at it.
3: What are you worrying about that for? We're going to be late.
0: Stop telling me we're going to be late. Stop that jabbering.
3: Yes, Jonathan.
0: You think the lunch kit will be all right now?
3: You packed it in pretty well.
0: Okay. But if you hear it rattling again, let me know right away. You hear, Mike? We came to the plant. The night shift guys were already at work. The parking lot was jammed with their cars. We were late, but I was glad of that. Now I'd be able to park near the entrance. Later on, I'd be able to get out in a hurry. Okay, Mike, this is it. I'm sorry I made you late.
3: Oh, that's all right, Jonathan. Mind if I go back with you in the morning?
0: Okay, just be here prompt. I won't wait for you. Lunch kit and started for the main gate. The guard was standing there, inspecting everybody with a flashlight. I grinned at him and snapped the lunch kit open.
1: How are you tonight?
5: Okay. Not eating much, are you?
0: No, not much.
5: Ought to. Put some weight on you. Pass.
0: I changed my clothes quickly and left the lunch kit in my locker. I figured I must look pretty haggard. So before going into the plant, I went to the washroom and washed my face and let cold water run down my wrists. Then I saw I left my wristwatch and my street clothes. It was against the rules to go back into the locker room until the shift was over. Now all night long, I wouldn't know what time it was. I'd have to ask, have to guess. Oh, Father wouldn't like that at all, being so careless. I began noticing kind of an ache in the pit of my stomach. Oh, I mustn't get sick tonight. I drank a lot of water. And the pain left me. Then I went back into my unit. Oh, this was going to be a bad night. I was all raw nerves. It was like being in the middle of a nightmare. A nightmare that wouldn't end. My hands were all thumbs. I couldn't seem to make them do anything right. Oh, Father wouldn't like the way I was doing things. I couldn't stand it much longer.
6: Hey, Jonathan!
0: Huh?
6: What are you doing? Cut your switch.
0: What? What's wrong, Mr. Davis?
6: What's wrong? Is that the way you handle that modifier? Where's your apron?
0: Oh, yeah. Oh, gee, I'm sorry, Mr. Davis.
6: Don't be sorry. Do it right. Get on the ball, Jonathan. Get on the ball.
0: Yes, sir. Yes, sir. On the ball. What time was it getting to be? I couldn't concentrate. I couldn't think. All
7: I could remember was what was in my locker. All I could remember was that thermos bottle filled to the top with nitro. All I could remember was a detonator set for 6:30. Hey, Mike, what time is it?
8: 12:30.
7: Hey, Mike, what time is it?
8: 1:10.
7: Hey, Mike, what time is it?
8: 2:05.
7: Hey, Mike, what time is it?
8: Almost time for lunch.
7: Lunch?
8: And am I hungry? I could eat a... Hey, what's wrong with you? Well, you're white as a...
0: My stomach.
8: Hey, you guys, come over here, quick!
9: How do you feel now, Sam?
7: Better. What time is it? Where am I?
9: In the plant dispensary. You ever had a spell like that before?
7: No, I never did, Doc. What time is it?
9: Say, you're pretty nervous, aren't you?
7: No, I'm all right.
9: I don't know. Your pulse was extremely high when they brought you in here.
7: But I'm all right now, Doc. I want to go back to my job.
9: You want to what? I can't allow you to go back to your job, son. Now, just relax.
7: But I'm all right now. What time is it?
9: Take it easy now. Take it easy. It's 2:30.
7: 2:30? Well, then they all gone back to work. I won't be able to go to my locker.
9: Oh,
7: I
9: know what you're thinking. Your lunch. Isn't that what's on your mind?
7: But lunch is over. I won't be able to go back.
9: Now, never mind. I'll send somebody to get your lunch, kid.
7: Oh, no. No, don't do that.
9: Huh?
7: No, really, Doctor. I'm not hungry.
9: Sure, I know, but you've got to have something. Just sit there.
7: He went into the next room. I wanted to jump up and start running, but that was no good either. Why'd I made such a fuss about the lunch kit? What's he doing in there? And he came back, and he was carrying a glass of milk.
9: Here you are. If you're going to miss lunch, at least drink this.
7: Milk.
9: Go on, drink it down.
7: Okay.
9: We'll finish it all. That's it. Yeah. Feel better?
7: Yeah. I think I better go back to work.
9: No, you don't want to do that. Just take it easy.
7: Oh, I feel fine now. Really?
9: You couldn't go back to work even if I let you.
7: What do you mean?
9: You'll lie down on the cot there in the next room and take it easy. You're going to take a nice long sleep.
7: Sleep?
9: Why, sure.
7: Oh, no. I gotta get back to work.
9: Oh, no. Not tonight anymore.
7: But I couldn't sleep.
9: You'll sleep all right. I put a couple of grains of barbitol in that milk you drank.
7: Sleeping powder?
9: Hey, what's the matter with you breaking the glass like that?
7: I don't want to go to sleep. I'm all right.
9: Sure, you're all right. Can't even hold a glass. Well, you're in fine shape. Well, at least you drank the milk.
7: I don't like taking dope.
9: Now, look, son, it'll slow you down. You'll wake up feeling like a new man. You little fellas, you don't know how to relax. It's a wonder you live as long as you do. Now, come along with me. You just lie there now and behave yourself. That's right. Crawl under the blankets. Now, in a few minutes, you'll be sleeping like a baby. And you won't need the lights. Good night, young fellow. Pleasant dreams.

0: for suspense, Autolite is bringing you Mr. John Lund in radio's outstanding theater of thrills, Suspense.
1: Hello, Harlow. What's cooking?
2: Don't say those words, Hap. They're poison. Look at this letter.
1: Oh, from June Bride. Dear Uncle Harlow, I'm just dying to learn how to use that lovely pressure cooker you sent me.
2: Wasn't a pressure cooker. I sent her a dandy dynamic Autolite Stay Full battery that needs water only 3 times a year in normal car use.
1: And she says, I know it must be a wonderful pressure cooker because the instructions say it needs water only 3 times a year in normal car use.
2: June Brides, they're dumb. She should know that an Autolite Stay Full battery has extra plates for extra power, protected by fiberglass insulation for stronger life and longer life than batteries without these features.
1: And she says here, Bob keeps telling me the pressure cooker is really an Autolite Stay Full battery that needs water only 3 times a year in normal car use. Uncle Harlow, you're wonderful. Now we can cook as we travel.
2: June Brides. Now, if they'd listen to me...
1: Can't. We're going to listen to Suspense.
0: And now, Autolite brings back to our Hollywood soundstage John Lund as Jonathan in Lunch Kit, a tale well calculated to keep you in suspense.
3: Sleeping powder. He put sleeping powder in the milk, and like an idiot, I drank it all down, every bit of it. And then I started to get drowsy. With a time bomb in my lunch kit set to go off in just a few hours, I started getting drowsy. No, I had to get up, to get out. I couldn't stay there, couldn't sleep through. Had to do something. My eyes are getting heavy, so heavy, I couldn't keep them open. Why, the pure nitro and all the chemicals and inflammable stockpiles here. The place would go up like an ammunition dump. Had to get out. Couldn't keep my eyes open. So easy. It's so easy. Let my eyes close. Go to sleep. No! I couldn't go to sleep. I couldn't. I crawled off the cot. Window in the room. I had to get through the window. Couldn't go through the doctor's office. Get out through the window. I started over. But then I had to stop. I had to sit down. So tired. So tired. So good to sit there. So good to close.
4: What? What's that? The nitro! The whistle! Time to go home. 6 o'clock. I slept right through, and then the whistle woke me up. Oh, well, lucky. I'm lucky. 6 o'clock. The lunch kit goes off at 6:30. That's fast. This time, no mistake. Now I have to do everything right. Getting out of the dispensary was easy. There was a shed right below the window. I dropped to the roof and into the ground. Didn't feel any too good. Still groggy from the barbitol. There was no time to think about that now. When I got back to the locker room, the boys were climbing out of their work clothes, getting ready for the shower room.
5: Hey, Jonathan, you okay now?
4: Oh, yeah. Yeah, I feel fine.
6: Hey, you better stop drinking that turpentine, Jonathan.
5: Boy, you sure had me worried, Jonathan.
4: Oh, I'm all right now, Mike.
5: Do I still get the ride?
4: Huh? Oh, yeah.
5: See you later, then. Gonna take a shower.
4: I changed into my street clothes and nothing flat, not caring how I looked. I was kind of worried the doctor would look in on me and find me gone. When I was ready to go, all the other fellows were in the shower room. Oh, that was the break I wanted. I took the lunch kit out of my locker and slid it underneath. Then I looked at my wristwatch. 6:04. I had 25 minutes to get away. It was working out fine. Now I knew Father would be pleased. I walked past the front offices. No one else around yet. Couldn't walk too fast, though. Not too fast, not too slow. That natural. Not too fast, not too slow.
7: Oh, Jonathan.
4: Huh? It was Mr. Davis, the foreman.
7: How are you feeling now, Jonathan?
3: Oh, I'm all right, Mr. Davis.
7: Anyhow, I want to talk to you. Come into the office.
3: Now?
7: Sure, now.
3: Well, I'm in kind of a hurry, Mr. Davis.
7: At 6 o'clock in the morning, nobody's in a hurry. Come on, come in.
3: All right, but just for a minute.
7: Close the door. Sit down. Nothing like sitting down and relaxing after a long night. This chair could use a little oil.
3: I really can't stay long, Mr. Davis. I'm supposed to meet someone.
7: At 6 o'clock in the morning? You still look pale, Jonathan. You sure you feel all right?
3: Yes, yes. Mr. Davis, if it's about the mistake I made tonight...
7: Oh, well, it's not that so much. I'm just a little worried about your health.
3: There's nothing to worry about, Mr. Davis. It's just that, well, sometimes I get a little nervous.
7: A little nervous? Look at you, squirming on that chair. You're a bundle of nerves. Something bothering you? I mean, something really bothering you? You can't relax.
3: Nothing's bothering me.
7: Well, just to make sure, I'm going to call the dispensary. I've got a hunch you're not telling me everything.
3: I tell you, I'm all right.
7: Dispensary, please.
3: Jonathan! Jonathan, come back here!
8: What's wrong with that guy?
3: He wasn't chasing me. I looked at my watch. 6:14. Still plenty of time to get away. I left the main building and started across the yard to the gate. It was still dark. I was one of the first out.
9: Hey, you!
3: Don't look back. Don't look back. Keep going. Don't let him stop you.
9: Hey, slow down! Slow down! Now, Bob, I gotta chase you.
10: I'm all out of breath.
3: What do you want?
9: You know as well as I what I want. You forgot something.
3: What did I forget?
9: You forgot to punch the time clock.
3: I'll do it tomorrow.
9: Tomorrow? That'll be my neck. You're not leaving this plant till you punch out, mister.
3: All right. I'll go back and punch out.
9: Where's the fire? You ought to work out that energy at your job, young fella.
3: Yeah. I went back into the main building. And there was at least 20 other guys waiting in line before the clock. Hey, look. I gotta get to town early. How about letting me punch out now, huh?
6: End of the line, bud.
3: But it'll only take a second.
11: End of the line.
6: We all want to get to town early, bud.
3: Okay. I still had time.
12: Hi there, Jonathan.
3: Hello.
12: Say, I think Mike's looking for you.
3: Yeah?
12: The old guy sort of adopted you, ain't he?
3: Yeah.
12: Sure a good long line tonight, eh?
3: Yeah.
12: Well, not so much to do at 6 o'clock in the morning. My missus will be asleep when I get home. Oh. How are you feeling now?
3: Huh? Oh, okay. Say, is my watch right? I got 6:21.
12: Yeah, 6:20 I got. You sure figure it out to the minute.
3: Right to the minute. Here's my card. Okay.

0: finally got to the parking lot. A whole flock of guys were out by now. It was kind of cold. It took a couple of seconds for the motor to turn over. It was 6:27. I had 3 minutes. 3 minutes. Couldn't waste any time. I was fighting for my life. Finally caught. Started backing out quick. I had to get out of here in a hurry. 3 minutes. Less than that now.
1: Oh! Hey! Hey, look out!
2: Oh, my headlights. What's the matter with you? Come out and see what you did to my headlights.
0: I'm sorry, I'll pay for them.
2: Oh, that ain't the idea. Why don't you watch where you're going?
0: All right, here's my driver's license. I work in Unit 5. I'll see you tonight and we'll work something out. My name is Jonathan Peters.
2: Hey, not so fast, not so fast. I gotta write this down. You got a pencil?
0: Here's my pen. Well, start writing.
2: All right. Jonathan Peters, Unit 5.
0: Yes!
2: Okay, here's your pen. I'll see you tonight. You ought to watch where you're going this time of the morning.
0: Back up and let me out, will you, fella? I'm in a hurry.
2: Oh, you guys, always in a hurry, always in a hurry. That's how trouble starts. All right, it's clear now.
0: Thanks. No more than 2 minutes. I gotta hurry, hurry. Clear now. All clear. Hurry, hurry.
1: Hey, Jonathan. Wait for me. Wait, Jonathan.
3: Oh, he got away. Now, why'd he do that? These young fellas don't know what the end will be.
2: That kid sure is wacky.
3: In a hurry. Always in a hurry.
2: Hey, what's the matter with him?
3: No sense of responsibility. Last night he drives like a turtle. This morning he races out of here like a demon and leaves me standing.
2: Too bad, Mike. Well, maybe somebody else will give you a ride home, huh?
3: Oh, I can get a bus, but this'll teach me to do a guy a favor.
2: What do you mean?
3: Well, that Jonathan... I didn't want to keep him waiting, so I came out and looked for him, and he's not in the car. So I go back in the plant to look, and I miss him. When I get back, he's driving off.
2: Yeah? So what's the favor you did him?
3: Well, he was so darn particular about it. Then he goes off and leaves it under his locker. But I found it and put it in his car for him.
2: What?
3: His lunch kit. I put it in his car.
2: Hey, what was that?
3: Funny. Sounded like thunder.
2: Thunder? Look at the sky.
3: Yeah, beautiful. No, it couldn't have been thunder. It's gonna be a real nice day.

0: Thank you, John Lund, for a splendid performance.
1: So people see suspense on television, too, Harlow?
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0: And now, here again is John Lund.
3: It's been a pleasure to be here tonight with Tony Leader and his great cast of actors. 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
2: John Lund is currently being seen in the Paramount picture Bride of Vengeance. 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
5: Mystery

0: Mystery House, that strange publishing firm owned by Dan and Barbara Glenn, where each new novel is acted out by the Mystery House staff before it is accepted for publication. Mystery House.
1: Well, you know, Mystery House has never published a baseball novel, Barbie. If we can catch the baseball fans and the mystery fans, we really have something.
2: Well, this baseball story we're trying out tonight has some good mystery elements to it. And also an exciting baseball game.
1: Yeah, does somebody kill the umpire?
2: I'm not saying who gets killed. You'll see.
0: Say, I wonder why it is everybody at a ball game always yells, kill the umpire.
1: Oh, that's easy, Tom. Because his word is law. You have to take his decisions whether you like him or not.
0: Of course, Mr. Glenn. That's one of the few places in America where you are not allowed to make your own decisions. Now, with us, it's a question of stating your case simply and briefly. The rest is up to our listeners. For example,
1: bases, everybody. Set the scene, will you, Tom?
0: Bases loaded. Tonight's story opens in the locker room of a baseball club. It's mid-morning. Woody Saunders, star pitcher, is rubbing his arm as another member of the team walks in.
3: Hi, Woody.
4: Oh, hi, Gabe. Just dropped in to limber up the arm a little this morning. I'm going to pitch this game if it's only to give that louse Garson a load of what I think of him. And, well, the old soup bone's kind of tied up.
5: Well, go easy on the workout, Woody. You want to watch yourself.
4: Oh, for Pete's sake, Gabe. All I'm going to do is throw a few balls to get rid of the jitters.
5: Sure, I know.
4: If we win, it moves us into first place.
5: Garson's got a lot of dough up. We don't win.
4: Yeah, he must have a lot of dough up. Offering me 10 G's. 10,000 bucks to toss the game away.
5: Has Garson seen you again?
4: Yeah, just before I came in.
5: 10 grand. Boy, I could use that kind of dough.
4: You mean you think I should have took it?
5: If you keep on trying to get Jenny to marry your kid, you'll need that kind of dough.
4: I don't take that kind of chances for anybody, not even Jenny.
5: Jenny's got what the sports writers call the money touch.
4: Still sore about me beating your time, Gabe?
5: Me? She's all yours, son, and I wish you luck. Oh, yeah, what do you want, Artie? Look what crept in, Woody. Our number one fan.
6: Greeting, boys. I just popped by to boost your morale. You feeling good, Woody? Think you can set him down this afternoon?
4: Listen, punk, even a bug like you don't rate the locker room. This is private. Beat it.
6: Oh, yeah? The Swede wouldn't like it if I was to tell him you bounced me from here.
5: So the Swede ain't here. And we're telling you to scram.
6: What do you mean he ain't here? Why, I just left him here. He sent me out to see a guy for him.
4: You heard what Gabe said, didn't you? The Swede ain't here.
6: Well, he's got to be here. He told me to meet him here, so
5: yeah, I bet.
6: Well, he had me take a message to to a guy.
4: You started to say Garson, Artie. What was the message?
6: Nothing.
5: Did it have anything to do with the game, Artie? Anything like making a deal to lose?
6: The Swede? Say, listen, all I know is I was supposed to tell Garson to meet the Swede here, only...
4: Only what?
6: I couldn't find Garson.
5: Woody, you don't suppose the Swede's throwing this ballgame, do you? Making a deal with Garson.
4: He's probably turning him over to the commissioner. The Swede's the best manager in baseball. Him throw a game? Don't make me laugh.
6: That's telling him, Woody.
5: How long you been hanging around here, Artie?
6: Only a minute. And the Swede was here. I was standing over by his locker talking to him, and he sent me to find Garson. And, well, I tried to find him, but I couldn't find the guy. So I came back like the Swede said to.
5: Well, he ain't here. If he was, his locker'd be open, wouldn't it?
6: Oh, maybe he's out in the diamond figuring strategy or something. Maybe we ought to open his locker and see if the street clothes are in it.
4: Well, how'd we open it? We don't know the combination.
6: Oh, I know it.
5: You know the combination. How come?
6: Oh, he gave it to me so I could get stuff for him.
5: You're practically running the team, ain't you?
6: Ah, quit that stuff. I know the combination. I'll show you, see? Let's see now. 7-14-3.
5: You're bluffing. It won't come open.
6: Oh, no? See? What? No, it's
4: the Swede. Dead.
5: Yeah. With a hole in his head.

0: Jenny, lay off. There's no use arguing. I'm going to pitch my darnest this afternoon. I might lose, but it won't be because I was laying down.
1: Sure. Go right ahead. Be a dumb ball player all your life. What's going to be left of it after Garson gets through with you?
0: Who are you trying to scare?
1: Oh, don't be so dumb, Woody. Can't you see? Garson means business. He's going to win his bets if he has to kill people to do it.
0: You think Garson killed him, huh?
1: Oh, probably not Garson. Some of the boys from his gambling syndicate, more than likely. And if you pitch this afternoon without being nice, they'll try to get you.
0: Oh, nuts. This is a ball game you're talking about, Jenny, in the ballpark, with maybe 30,000 people around. You think anybody would try murder in front of that many people?
1: Okay, go ahead. You're a smart guy. You know all the answers.
0: I've been knocked out of the box, baby, but nobody ever scared me out.
1: I'm not scaring you. I'm telling you. You could be a dead ball player.
0: Cut it out. I'm pitching.
1: To win?
0: I ought to slap your face for that, Jenny. I never pitched any other way.
1: Even if it means you and I are through?
0: What are you talking about?
1: You heard me.
0: You wouldn't walk out on me just because I stayed honest.
1: You're walking out on me.
0: Jenny, get a hold of yourself. Just because a Swede got killed...
1: Sure, he got killed. And the police ought to know right now that Garson's boys did it. But they won't catch him because he's too smart. Too smart for the police and too smart for a dumb ball player.
0: I'm no crook. If the Swede hasn't reported Garson to the commission, I'm going to.
1: Sure, be big and brave. And you know what you'll get for it, don't you? A pat on the back? And a slug in the head.
0: Oh, Garson ain't concentrating on me.
1: Wake up, stupid. You're the guy with the stuff. The fireball artist. The toughest pitcher on the team. If he can get rid of you, the ball game's in the bag.
0: You think one pitcher can win a ball game single-handed? Jenny, you're funny.
1: Go ahead and laugh, then. While you can.

0: Blake, I know you're the police, but we got a ball game to play. I ought to be out there right now, warming up.
1: Yeah? Well, maybe I'll warm you up a little, Woody. Sweet Benson was murdered. You and Gabe were the only people around the locker room.
2: The only ones you know, you mean. You think we'd have been there if we'd have killed the Swede?
0: Get Garson. He's the murderer. I told you he tried to bribe me to lose the game so he could collect a lot of dough. What do you need?
2: Maybe Blake's afraid of Garson, Woody. Maybe Garson's got too much pull.
1: Why, you... Look, we're watching Garson. Don't worry about that. And, Woody, your story about Garson sounds good. If you had a motive of your own, it'd make a pretty nice cover-up.
0: Listen, Blake. There was no reason in the world why I should murder Sweet Benson. He was a good manager, and he treated me okay.
1: You're ambitious, aren't you, Woody? You'd like to be manager of the club yourself, wouldn't you?
0: Why, you listen up.
1: Yeah, you'll behave yourself. I can throw you into jail, chum, anytime I want to, on suspicion of murder.
0: Why don't you go ahead and do it? That'd leave your friend Garson a better chance of collecting these bets.
2: Woody, don't get the guy sore.
1: You two and this nut Artie were in the locker room when Sweet Benson's body was found. Artie showed up and found you two together. Woody, you'd have been there alone when Gabe showed up, right?
0: Well, yeah, but...
1: Right. The coroner says Sweet has been dead less than an hour when the body was found. Say, 45 to 50 minutes. You and Gabe were talking together about a half an hour. That leaves 10 to 15 minutes of time for you to kill Sweet and stuff his body into the locker.
0: Yeah? Listen, I got there just a minute before Gabe.
1: And you can prove it, I suppose. Where were you before?
0: I'd been to see Jenny.
2: Blake, you're all wrong. Woody couldn't...
1: If he didn't kill the Swede, he ought to be able to prove it, then. And he's the one suspect who was on the spot at the time of the murder.
0: What about that guy, Artie? He was running in and out of the locker room all the time.
1: No, Woody, that's a little far-fetched. No motive. Or, maybe you can give me one.
0: Me? Look, all I know is I didn't do it.
1: Sure. You know something, Woody? I've had that answer before. From murderers.
2: Woody's no killer.
1: In my business, Gabe, anybody's a murderer until you learn different.
2: Huh. Nice, trusting guy. But say, we got to get out to the ballpark. Woody's got to warm up.
1: Okay, boys, okay. Play a nice game. But don't try any steals. You'll be watched.

folks, one of the tightest ball games of the season. Right up to now, there hasn't been the slightest lull in the game. The one thing that everybody's been keeping their fingers crossed about hasn't happened. Woody Sanders is still in there pitching, in spite of the pressure, in spite of being held under suspicion of murder. Yes, sir, he's been pitching a terrific game, really blazing the ball right in there. If anything, Woody seems to be inspired today, and the rest of the team's backing him up with airtight ball. I talked to some of the boys before the game, and they seem to feel that they're playing this one for Swede Benson, trying to put the team into first place to make up for his murder. Well, it's the last half of the ninth, and Woody's got a one-run lead, but the bases are loaded as a result of two singles and an intentional pass. They're two out, and if Woody can take care of this pinch hitter coming up to bat, he's in. But it's still anybody's ball game. Woody dusts his hands on the rosin bag. Now he steps onto the mound and gets a sign. He looks like he has murder in his heart. There's the windup and the pitch. Steerack one. Gabe Stewart trots over from short and gives Woody a pat on the back. Still three men on and two out. Woody still has that murderous look on his face. Well, now he's set. Here's the pitch. Ball one, low and outside. Catcher fires the ball out to the pitcher. Now Woody steps back onto the mound. He's taking plenty of time now. The windup, the pitch, strike two. If he can sneak one more across the plate, the game's over. He's grinning now. He steps back in the box and just a second, I think he slipped. Yeah, yes, his foot slipped in. No. Well, this is a little confusing in the middle of the windup. The crowd's going wild. Ladies and gentlemen, something has happened out there. It looks like Woody Sanders has collapsed. Just a minute, I'm getting a report from the field. All right, thank you, Johnny. It's fantastic. Ladies and gentlemen, Woody Sanders has been shot. Yes, I can see now myself. The blood is spreading out on his uniform and his teammates are carrying him off the field.

That's what I like in a ball game. Excitement. But who killed Sweet Benson and Woody Sanders? And wonder who won that ball game. Well, the second act of Bases Loaded should solve it. Meanwhile,

0: And now, Act Two of Bases Loaded. We go back to the locker room of the ball club, which has lost its manager and its number one pitcher through murder.
1: The coroner says the bullet entered Wooder's body at a point between his right shoulder blade and his spine. Came out just below his heart. Now, that means that it had to be somebody way up in the stands.
2: Yeah, on the second deck.
1: Yeah, maybe. There's the elevated tracks right alongside the park, too, Gabe. Only 20 feet outside the park and about 6 feet above the top of the stands. Somebody with a rifle.
2: Guy with a rifle that looked good on the elevator tracks, wouldn't he?
1: Yeah, I know it's nuts, but it's all we've got.
2: It makes you look like Garson, doesn't it?
1: Garson was sitting next to me at the game, and not by accident either.
2: Oh, I don't mean Garson himself. He wouldn't take that kind of a chance. But one of his boys.
1: Yeah, but who and why?
2: Why? To win his dough.
1: But he didn't win it. Jones, the relief pitcher, probably did better than Woody could have. He saved the game. There had to be some other motive, like jealousy or...
2: Or what?
1: Well, that guy Artie was wandering around the locker room, wasn't he, before the game? He had the combination to Sweet Benson's locker, too.
2: What did his angle be?
1: Well, with a punk like that, it could be anything. Robbery. Artie doesn't have a job. He likes flashy clothes. Sweet gave him money sometimes.
2: Yeah, I've seen that myself.
1: All right, suppose Artie goes to the Sweet for a touch. Sweet says no, and Artie argues with him. Artie gets tough, pulls a gun, shoots Sweet, and stuffs him in the locker.
2: And then comes back? No.
1: Well, he didn't expect to find you and Woody there. He wanted to see if he'd left any clues. Simple.
2: Maybe you got something at that.
1: Yeah, and maybe not. It's too easy. It's too simple. Where was Artie during the game?
2: I didn't see him. After I was hit with that liner in the fourth, I didn't pay much attention to anything.
1: Well, if Artie'd killed a Swede, he'd have shown up at the game to keep him being suspected. And if he was at the game, he couldn't have killed Woody.
2: Somebody killed him, though. The same somebody who bumped off the Swede.
1: Uh-huh. And the same somebody who was up on the elevated tracks while the game was being played. Hey, you didn't come to bat in the eights, did you?
2: Huh? Well, listen, I was out there at short when Woody got shot. If you think
1: I noticed you weren't in the dugout much of the time, Gabe.
2: Well, when I got hit by that liner, it just about knocked me goofy. I went to the locker room to get taped up, and I went back every chance I got. I didn't know what was going on.
1: Maybe not. What happened to you after you helped carry Woody off the field?
2: Well, I was kind of stunned, I guess. What with that jolt in the head, and then Woody... Well, I kind of drew a blank.
1: Maybe.
2: What do you mean, maybe? Listen, I couldn't have fired that shot. I was on the field. You saw me. 30,000 other people saw me.
1: Don't get excited. I have to suspect everybody.
2: Well, don't concentrate on me. I'm nervous enough without you.
1: Nervous? That's fine. I like to make people nervous. Solves murder cases.
2: Oh, cut the ribbing. What are you going to do about Artie?
1: Yeah, Artie. We still have him. Motive for killing Sweet Benson? Robbery. Motive for killing Woody? What?
2: He might have figured Woody was dangerous on account of being in the locker room. He didn't know how much Woody figured out about the Swede's murder, so he got rid of him.
1: You were in the locker room, too. If Artie is the killer, his next step would be to get you out of the way, then.
2: Oh, he wouldn't try anything on me.
1: Maybe not. But if I were you, I wouldn't take too many chances.

0: You already know why I didn't go to the game, Lieutenant Blake. I told you. I saw it, Woody. I warned him about it. I had a feeling something was going to happen.
1: Oh, psychic, huh? You're quite a baseball fan, though, Jenny. First home game you'd missed, wasn't it?
0: So what? I was mad at Woody. I told him not
1: mad, huh? Mad enough to kill a guy?
0: No. I just didn't go to the game. I was here in my apartment all the time. Every minute.
1: Alone?
0: Yes. Oh, well, no. I wasn't going to mention it, but Artie showed up.
1: Oh, Artie. Now we're getting somewhere. Artie, the baseball kid, and Jenny, the baseball girl.
0: Oh, stop it. I don't know what you're getting at. All I know is that Artie came in about the beginning of the sixth inning.
1: The sixth?
0: Yes. I was listening to the broadcast. Artie came in and said he hadn't been able to stay at the game after the way he'd seen Sweet Benson. Sweet was about the only friend Artie had.
1: Mm-hmm. And Artie listened to the rest of the game here, hmm?
0: Well, he didn't have anywhere else to go.
1: Was he here when Woody was killed?
0: No. He got nervous about the eighth inning. Said he couldn't sit still, thinking about Sweet.
1: Ah, so he left about the eighth, huh? You seen him since?
0: No. Said he'd be back, but I suppose he heard what happened to Woody. That must have upset him worse.
1: But you're not upset.
0: What do you mean?
1: Jenny, you need some time to think up a good story. And I can fix it up for you. Come on. You're going to the station with me.
0: The station? The police station? Why?
1: Well, until we find Artie, your alibi isn't worth a plugged nickel, Jenny. You say you were here in your apartment, but... Well, without Artie, it doesn't stand up.
0: Alibi? Listen, I told you I was here.
1: Yeah, I know. But I've been up on the elevated tracks, Jenny. And you were careless enough to drop this letter.
0: Elevated tracks? Letter? What letter?
1: This letter from Gabe Stewart.
0: I don't know what you're talking about. Hey, look out!
1: What the...
0: Oh. Artie! How did you get in behind that curtain?
2: Shut up, Jenny.
0: Artie, what are you doing? How did you get in here?
2: Never mind. Come on.
0: Artie, maybe you killed him. He's a policeman.
2: Come on, I said. He was all set to hang you. He had you in a tight spot, Jenny, with that letter. Let's get going. Fast.
1: I'm a reasonable guy, Artie. I don't mind getting whacked over the head with a blackjack if there's some point to it. But I don't see why you did it. You didn't really think you could get away with it, did you?
2: Think you're smart, don't you?
1: Never mind that. Point is, we caught you and Jenny, too. And slugging me didn't help any. But I'm fair, Artie. I'm going to give you one more chance to tell me what Jenny had to do with this.
2: Nothing. I told you that.
1: You don't make much of a gal ahead, Artie. Now, Jenny...
2: You quit picking on Jenny. Leave her alone. She didn't have nothing to do with it.
1: She's a little bit old for you, isn't she, Artie?
2: What are you talking about? She's the only friend I've got now that... Sweet.
1: Why did you kill Sweet, Artie? You could have gotten money from him. Did Jenny put you up to this?
2: I didn't kill Sweet. You think I'd kill the best friend?
1: Artie, you killed Sweet Benson because Jenny told you to. You knew about Garson wanting Sweet to throw the game. Jenny put you up to it, didn't she? She told you she'd cut you in on the money that Garson promised to pay her.
2: I didn't do it, and Jenny didn't do it neither.
1: You killed Sweet, then you got jumpy. You knew Woody was Jenny's boyfriend, and you figured he might find out something. Or you killed Woody to protect yourself.
2: I didn't, you dumb flatfoot.
1: And then you figured you'd have to get rid of Gabe Stewart next because Gabe had written Jenny that letter about Woody.
2: What letter? What are you...
1: You know, Artie, you know. The one I found on the elevated tracks. The letter you dropped when you shot Woody Sanders.
2: You're crazy. I don't know about any letter.
1: No? Never saw this letter, huh, Artie?

0: notices the street where he lives. He's got a one-room apartment.
1: Maybe you'll get out of this yet, Artie.
0: Hey, look! That's Gabe getting into his car, right in front of the apartment house. Hurry up!
1: We'll have to stop him.
0: Hey, step on it. He's driving away.
1: Yeah.
0: For Pete's sakes, Lieutenant Blake, he's going to get away.
1: Don't worry, Artie, we'll get him.
0: But you've got nothing on Gabe anyway.
1: That letter, Artie. Gabe dropped it on the elevator track on purpose.
0: It's kind of crazy.
1: Sure, like a fox. He sent you after the letter so it'd have your fingerprints on it. He wanted to clear himself of suspicion, so he picked on you. He figured your fingerprints would be a cinch to get you hung for the murders of both Sweet and Woody.
0: Oh, can't you get any more out of this tub? He's doing over 80.
1: We'll get him. This next corner's the point. Hold on, kid. Hold on. Okay, Gabe. Come on. Climb out of there.
2: Hey, what is this? You're trying to run me off the street? You might have...
1: Yeah, don't work so hard being innocent, Gabe.
2: Huh? Can't a guy go for a ride without
1: you? You're going for a ride, all right, bud. But not in that convertible.
2: You think you can frame me? Listen.
1: I read your letter, Gabe. You made just one mistake. You didn't figure on Artie coming to Jenny's rescue.
2: I don't know what you're talking about.
1: When Artie hit me over the head in Jenny's apartment, I knew he wasn't the murderer. Because no murderer would worry about me trying to catch somebody else. Oh, no, he'd love that.
2: You tried to frame me with that letter.
1: Yeah, he's right, Gabe. You figured if you wrote a letter to Jenny telling her about your troubles with Sweet Benson, and that you knew she was working on Woody Sanders, it'd look like the kind of a letter that'd make Artie sore. Getting him to get it and then leaving it on the tracks with his fingerprints on it, that was kind of cute.
2: Oh, you're nuts. I couldn't have killed Woody. I was right there on the field.
1: Ah, that was a honey, Gabe. Big league staff, you betcha. There's only one guy on the baseball field who's always exactly in the same spot when he starts a play. And that's the pitcher. He throws the rubber on the pitching mound, his arms up. A set target.
2: What are you talking about?
1: That whole business about the elevated track was a lot of malarkey. Just to throw us off the track.
2: Huh?
1: Sure, you left the letter on the tracks. You had plenty of chance to do it. But the shot wasn't fired from there.
2: No? Where was it fired from then?
1: Well, the easiest place to fasten a rifle firmly would be on the light tower on top of the grandstand. You could sight it right down to the pitcher's mound and wire it there.
2: And then I suppose it'd go off just by hollering speak to it.
1: The rifle aimed and wired into place. All you'd need would be a gadget of some kind to set it off.
2: Yeah, quite a gadget.
1: No, not so tough. A gadget like, well, maybe one of Garson's boys sitting up near the radio booth, all set to pull a string at a signal from you from the field. A string tied to the trigger of that gun.
2: Oh, you're nuts.
1: Mm-hmm, maybe. We'll go out and take a look at that light tower anyway. And don't ever think Garson's mob will cover you if you're in a jam. They don't play that way.
2: Just a second while I take the keys out of my car.
0: Hey, look out!
2: I shoulder you.
1: Yeah, I'm not a fixed target like a pitcher on a mound, Gabe. And that revolver of yours wasn't wired into place.
2: Sweet Benson and Woody both had it coming to them. The only reason Woody even talked to Garson was to try to get something on me. Woody and Sweet were fixing it to throw me out of baseball.
0: You dirty crook, and trying to hang it onto me.
2: You, always in the way. I could have...
0: You could have done a lot, you could. One murder wasn't enough. You had to make it a doubleheader. And you make two hits.
1: Yeah, two hits. And also, two...

0: 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This episode of Escape originally aired Saturday, August 7th, 1954, titled The Price of the Head.
1: Tired of the everyday grind? Ever dream of a life of romantic adventure? 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

0: You are adrift in a native canoe, somewhere off the Solomon Islands. Ahead of you lie the unknown terrors of native savagery. And closing in on you is a white man whose gunboat will smash you to the bottom of the sea.
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0: The possessions of Mr. Christopher Pellet were these: a bad name in the islands, a suit of ducks in which he lived and slept, a continuous thirst for liquor, and a set of fine red whiskers. And strangely enough, he had a friend, Karaki. Now, no man can gain friendship except by virtue of some decent quality attaching to him, and Pellet had none. How then explain the loving devotion lavished upon that drunken brute by the gentle native? This was the mystery at Fufuti. But mystery or no, Pellet himself became unendurable to the decent, peaceable folk of the town.
1: No!
2: Next shot's gonna kill you, Pellet. So help me, I'd put a bullet in your drunken brains. Well, get out.
3: All right, I'm going. I'm going. In the Silver Isles, there lived a wench whose eyes were blue and nose was... Hey, Mummery! You missed the fun, Mummery. Mummery, Mummery.
4: Take your hands off me, Mr. Pellet. You're an offense, sir.
3: You're an offense, sir. Karaki! Where is that boy?
4: One day Mr. Howe may be obliged to shoot you.
3: If he shoot me, that'd be murder. Murder's fine talk for company agent, Mr. Mummery. Where is that boy? Karaki! Come here, Karaki!
5: Karaki, come quick. Here, shot. You all right? No hit Pellet anywhere?
3: I'm fine, Karaki, fine. Go fetch one bottle of rum, you come along home, huh?
5: Me go along, Mr. Howe, pay for trouble, catch him bottle. Wait here. Me no be much long, you wait.
3: Fine fellow, that Karaki, eh, Mummery? Only friend I got in this filthy island.
4: May I suggest, Mr. Pellet, that perhaps if you behave...
3: Suggest nothing. I got a headache. You tell Karaki I've gone to the beach, huh? In the Silver Isles, there lived a wench whose eyes were blue.
2: Karaki, he'll pay for this mess, but next time he blows off, I'll put a bullet in his leg.
5: No, Mr. Howe, no shoot. Karaki, all time, pay good.
2: Well, Mr. Mummery, beat it, Karaki.
4: I'd like a chat with you, Mr. Howe.
2: Right with you, sir. Moy Jack, give Karaki a bottle of rum and get this mess cleaned up.
6: Yes, sir, Mr. Howe.
2: Come into the office, Mr. Mummery. We're more cozy there. Yeah. That Pellet ought to be in jail. The man's a mad beast.
4: He is, and particularly so on your rum, Mr. Howe.
2: Oh, come now, Mr. Mummery. You can't lay Pellet's sins on my doorstep. Nothing I can do, as long as he pays his bills.
4: Well, I'm a fair man, Mr. Howe, and I won't order you to stop selling Pellet your rum if there's any other way to handle the matter.
2: Well, to be honest with you, sir, I do make a small profit on Karaki's pearls, what he pays me with. Though nothing enormous, mind you. Still, I'd do without it not to have Pellet about. When I walk down the street, I have a feeling the natives are laughing at me just because I'm a white man, too.
4: By heavens, it's true. And something must be done at once.
2: Mm-hmm.
4: Mr. Howe, I'll try talking to him like a gentleman, but I'll be firm with him. Now, if you'll send Moy Jack with a message that I'd like to have him for tea tomorrow...
2: Tea? You don't mind my saying so, Mr. Mummery, tea isn't...
4: All right, then. Tell him there'll be whiskey.
2: That'll do it, sir. And good luck with him.
4: Thank you, Mr. Howe.

0: It's been years since my throat's been wet by good Scotch whiskey, Ma Marie.
1: Yes, I am sure.
0: And you live well here. Fine house, good liquor, servants.
1: I work hard, Mr. Pellet, and I stay sober.
0: You should have been a preacher, Ma Marie. You missed your line in Copra.
1: No, no, if you please, Mr. Pellet, we are not discussing my career.
0: No, well, go on, Ma Marie. As long as I'm drinking your whiskey, I'll listen to your chatter. Girl?
1: You make it difficult, Mr. Pellet.
0: I mean to.
1: Yes, I suppose you do.
0: I didn't expect you'd invited me here out of friendliness, Ma Marie.
1: But you could have friends, Mr. Pellet, if you lived decently.
0: I live the way I want, and I've got a friend.
1: A savage.
0: That's odd. Never thought of Karaki as a savage. I suppose he is.
1: Yes, civilization lies lightly on these people, Mr. Pellet. At heart, Karaki is nothing but a heathen from Bougainville.
0: Bougainville. Yeah, you know, Karaki likes it there. He's always talking about it. Well, you must probably talk about your home.
1: But there is a vast difference, I'm sure.
0: Karaki's quite a serious little man. You just haven't got to know him, that's all.
1: Well, we scarcely find much in common, I fear. Good heavens, Mr. Pellet, surely you haven't sunk so low as to have forgotten everything we stand for out here?
0: I've no use for any man, except Karaki. He's the only friend I ever have.
1: But how do you know what is going on in that head of his? How can you tell?
0: I don't have to. So far he's treated me right, it's enough.
1: But you have no respect for the position the rest of us here must maintain. You disgrace us in the eyes of every native on this island.
0: Oh, I'm impressed. Didn't know I was that important a figure, Mummy. Tagara, whatever your name is.
1: You are beyond reasoning with, Mr. Pellet.
0: You can go on trying, Mummy, as long as the whiskey holds out.
1: Have you no pride, ma'am?
0: I cleaned out a bar in Sydney once, alone, against 9 sailors.
1: No, that's not exactly...
0: I engineered a mutiny aboard an Arab dhow in the Gulf of Oman some years back. I sold a cargo at Bahrain for a pretty figure, Mummy, pretty figure.
1: Well, that's certainly compounding a crime.
0: Well, that cargo was illegal in the first place, Mummy. Slaves it was. Little boys and girls from India.
1: But, Mr. Pellet, I must ask you once and for all...
0: The bottle's almost finished, Mummy. What do you want?
1: Will you take a job if I offer you one?
0: A job... Mummery, I stopped working 9 years ago. I'm against working.
1: All right. Then I must ask you to leave this island on the next boat.
0: I like it here, Mummery, and I'm staying here.
1: Well, I can't make you go, I suppose.
0: You suppose right.
1: But I do have certain powers. The company controls the sale of liquor here, Mr. Pellet. And if I order that none be given you...
0: You'd do that?
1: I would.
0: Unless I take a job or leaves, huh?
1: Exactly.
0: Well, I'm not working and I'm not leaving, Mummery.
1: Then you won't be boozing either, Mr. Pellet.
2: Give me the rest of that bottle, girl. I've earned it.
1: Good day, Mr. Pellet.
3: That night, the order went out to serve Pellet no more rum. However, the alcohol he had taken on at the agent's house saw him through until noon the next day. He awoke then with a terrible thirst, and by evening he was raging. You cannot cut off alcohol from a man who has been continuously drunk for 9 years without results more or less violent. Karaki, with the patience of a saint, bore the brunt of it all. Karaki, the little heathen from Bougainville, a place where some people were smoked and others eaten. It took 2 days of awful torture to break Pellet's spirit, and on the morning of the 3rd, the man was shattered.
4: Feel much better today, no?
0: No, Karaki, it gets worse.
4: Yeah. Karaki pull him boss from ocean last night. You want him fight big fella shark. Drink blood, you say.
0: It's out of my head. Clean out of my head.
4: 2-3 week, you'll be fine once more, my word.
0: I can't wait 2-3 weeks. I gotta have a drink, Karaki. I die if I don't get a drink.
4: Wait
0: a
4: few days. All fine.
0: You don't understand, Karaki. I can't make it. Go tell Mummy I can't make it. Tell him I'll leave on the next ship.
4: No, can't leave. We plenty much all the time good friend, Karaki and Pellet.
0: Yeah, I know, but I'm no good dead, Karaki. You go tell him now.
4: No, can't leave. Wait.
0: You tell him or I'll tell him, Karaki, but I'll have a bottle if I have to kill to get it.
4: Not now. Sleep a long, long couple hour. Then go, maybe.
0: No, now. No. I'd rather go myself.
4: No, please.
0: Karaki, let go of me. Go out. Smash her. I'll have my rum and no man will stop me.
4: No, can't leave. Not now.

0: Mummery!
1: Mr. Pellet, please. Come in, ma'am, come in.
2: Mummery, I need a drink.
3: No, Mr. Pellet, not a drop here or anywhere else in Puput.
0: Give me a drink, man. I'll get on your blasted ship.
3: Oh. Well, then you agree to leave.
2: Yeah, yeah.
3: And on the next ship.
2: Yes, on the next ship.
3: You can have your rum.
2: Yeah.
3: But you'll be on that ship when she sails.
2: I'll be on it. Give me a drink, man, quick.
3: So you can get a drink at Mr. Howe's. I'll send a message to him.
2: Mummery was all I could do to get this far. I need a drink now.
3: All right, Mr. Pellet, but just one. I will not have you disgracing me in my own house. Yeah? Take it.
2: One more.
3: No.
2: Give me that bottle. Mm. Now, Mummery, if you come to Michael Howe's with me, I'll buy you a drink.
3: No, thank you, Mr. Pellet. I'd rather not be seen in your company.
2: Write a note to Howe. Tell him to sell me rum. I'll take it with me.
3: Do you have to get drunk now, Mr. Pellet?
2: Now. You back out of this and I'll kill you, Mummery. Now.
3: All right, Mr. Pellet. But it will be a happy day for all of us when you're aboard that ship.
2: I'll find me another island, Mummery. Maybe you'll be transferred there one day.
3: God forbid. I'll write you your note, and I want to see no more of you till the day you leave.
2: That's good enough for me. You're dull company, Mummery.
3: At least I'm a gentleman, Mr. Pellet. And I have enough respect for myself not to become a walking insult to me and my race.
2: The note, Mummery, the note. You can come to Howe's and preach to me. I don't mind it there. Hurry, man. Hurry.

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0: In the days that followed, Pellet became a sodden lump of flesh preserved in alcohol. He did not smile, nor dance, nor exhibit any of the amiable eccentricities that sometimes recommend the drunken to a certain toleration. He was a brute, and he behaved like a brute. But all the time, waiting for the day the ship would arrive, Karaki remained true and showered more devotion than ever upon his friend. He spent his evenings outside Michael Hull's bar, patiently waiting for Pellet to get drunk enough to take along home. Night after night, Karaki waited, while the white man stood roaring inside.
1: Boy Jack, bring me another bottle.
2: Please, Mr. Pellet, close up now. You plenty too much drunk already.
1: Don't tell me when to drink. I'll go get that bottle. Jump.
2: All right, Mr. Pellet. All right. I get bottle. I fix your bottle.
1: And hurry it up, you bald clown. Who told you to open it?
3: This time I'll open the bottle. Don't you want a broken head, Moy Jack? Where's Hal?
2: Mr. Hal gone home. Pretty good rum, yes, Mr. Pellet?
1: Oh, it stinks. So do you. So does everyone on this bloody island.
2: No like rum?
1: Here's what I think of your rum.
3: Now come here, Moy Jack. Because I'm going to crack your head. I'm going to crack your head.
2: Karaki! Karaki! Take him long home now, Karaki.
0: A few minutes later, the wiry little Karaki had the white man across his shoulder and bore him down the beach to the miserable shelter of pandanus leaves they called home. There he eased Pellet to a mat, bathed him with cool water, and carefully brushed the dirt from his bright red hair and whiskers. Then he sat by with a fan and kept the mosquitoes from the drunkard's bloated face. He sat there all night while Pellet slept. It was midday before Pellet awoke and groaned his way out of a painful fog of alcohol.
3: Rum. Rum, Karaki. Rum.
4: Coconut more better. Here. Drink milk. Feel fine soon.
3: You'll find sooner if I had some rum, Karaki. Haven't you got a bottle around here, son?
4: No rum. You drink long too much rum last night. Too much Moy Jack rum.
3: Huh? What do you mean, too much Moy Jack rum?
4: Moy Jack put white powder in bottle. Make me sleep.
3: White powder? So that's it. What a little rat.
4: Moy Jack him all the time laugh.
3: Don't tear his throat out.
4: Be careful. Moy Jack him all the time carry knife. Cut face all up.
3: Little wax man. I'll murder him. Come on, Karaki.
4: You watch out for knife. Moy Jack him plenty fast.
3: I'll kill him.
4: Watch him fella close. Pellet no get face cut.
3: I'll handle him, Karaki. Don't you worry.
0: Half in anger and half in anticipation of the pleasure of beating a man, Pellet staggered down the beach towards Howe's bar. It was the noon hour of repose and all Fufuti was asleep. Pellet reached the bar and found Moy Jack dozing peacefully among the bottles. He woke him with a savage kick.
1: Get up, you dirty scum. Oh, yeah. Get up so I can bust holes in you.
2: You hurt me, Mr. Pellet. Let go.
1: Leave me a minute, will you? Not again, you won't.
2: Now, I cut you. Cut you, Mr. Pellet.
3: Would you now? Well, I'll just fix me a knife, too. Come on, boy. I want to twist this bottle around in your face. There! That'll learn you to fight with a red-headed man. That'll learn you! He's dead. I killed him. I killed him, like I said, Karaki.
4: Yes. Dead. Plenty trouble now. Police?
3: Yeah. Come on, let's get out of here. Where we go, Karaki? We gotta hide someplace.
4: You go long house on beach. Wait there. Me fix some boat. Leave for footy quick.
3: What boat? You got no boat.
4: Me find a boat. Me hide. Fella friend, pellet.
3: All right. I trust you, but hurry, man. Hurry.
0: Pellet waited in terror in the shack on the beach while Karaki broke into the boat sheds and with an axe smashed the bottoms out of the three craft sheltered there. Then he opened the trade room and quickly gathered together a bundle of supplies, including a rifle and a box of cartridges. Next, he carried everything out onto the beach and loaded it into a stout outrigger canoe that belonged to Mr. Mummery. Finally, he fetched Pellet from the shack, and together they hurriedly launched the canoe in the lagoon. Karaki rigged the big mat sail and then paddled out into the breeze just beyond the harbor entrance.
3: We made it, Karaki. We're safe.
4: Yes.
3: Hey, look, where are we headed for anyway? What island we go, Karaki?
4: Bougainville.
3: Bougainville? You crazy? That's 800 miles from here.
4: All the same, we go a long way home.
3: 800 miles?
4: We go. All fine. Always one bring you along my home.
3: All right, Karaki. I don't know why you're doing it for me, but I'll see you through.
0: It was not the beginning of a very pleasant voyage for Mr. Christopher Pellet. The fear of being captured and hanged was great enough, but added to it were the horrors brought on once more by the lack of alcohol. The first night he was too seasick to care, but by morning he was raving.
3: Rum! Give me rum, you blasted heathen!
4: No, got him rum.
3: You bloody fool, why did you pack in some rum?
4: Need water. No need rum. Got plenty water.
3: Curse you, Karaki. I don't drink water.
4: Better you drink water.
3: Well, I won't. Turn back. I'll take hanging to this. Turn back, I tell you.
4: Soon catch him. One big fella wind. Blow straight to Bougainville.
3: No. How could you find Bougainville anyway? No. We're going back, I tell you.
0: Karaki easily tied the weakened white man hand and foot and continued to sail off into the open sea. Now and then, he threw a dipper full of seawater over the white man and occasionally fed him with coconut milk. Karaki was an excellent nurse. He even combed Pellet's red hair and whiskers twice every day. By the time they reached the Santa Cruz region, Pellet's condition had improved and Karaki released him. They were now in an area peppered with tiny islets, and Karaki decided to land on the lee of one in order to replenish their water supply. He had dropped sail and was paddling slowly into the beach when suddenly, from out of nowhere, a cutter carrying two white men appeared behind them.
5: Ahoy! Heave to!
6: No catch him, Karaki and Pellet! Go away!
5: Heave to!
3: Put that gun down, Karaki. We're in enough trouble now.
6: Okay, I shoot!
3: Oh.

0: For some foolish reason, the two white men did not believe a native would dare resist them. And for their mistake, they were both killed. Karaki, however, wasted no time sailing back into the open sea without his precious water. And 29 days later, he was doling out the few remaining drops to Pellet, taking none for himself. His every gesture was one of sacrifice, that his white companion might survive. Finally, on the 36th day, they sighted Choiseul, and by noon they came ashore. There they stayed for a week, fattening themselves on the unlimited supply of coconut.
1: So you think Bougainville is just under the horizon, eh, Karaki?
2: Yes.
1: Mighty good thing, too. You know, this is the limit of British authority, my boy. Big fella British master, stop him here. No can go that side, eh?
2: Yes. No can punish Karaki for anything he do Bougainville side. My word. No catch Pellet. Never.
1: What makes you so sure of that?
2: Me savvy.
1: Well, all right, old chap. You got me this far. I trust you. You know, you're quite a fella, Karaki.
2: Yes.
1: Sure don't talk much, though. By heaven, maybe Mummery was right. I'd sure like to know what goes on under that topknot of yours, my boy. I'd like to tell you how grateful I am. Wish I could show you. Now listen, Karaki. Me one big fella friend long you, sabe? You one big fella friend long me, sabe? Me two big fella friend always. What?
2: Yes, my word.
1: Oh, Karaki, you kill me.
0: And thus did Christopher Pellet express his gratitude to the quiet savage who had with rarest self-sacrifice saved his life again and again. And now that he was thoroughly sober, he could understand it no more than Mummery had back in Fufuti. 2 days later, under a beautiful dawn, they sailed into Bougainville, into a bay that was crystal blue, and right up onto a dazzling white beach. Pellet was the first ashore, and he ran up to a rocky point to see all the charm of the place for himself. Karaki, in his simple and efficient way, proceeded about his own affairs. He landed what was left of the supplies stolen at Fufuti. A few minutes after, Pellet heard a gentle footstep behind him and turned to find Karaki standing there with the rifle at his hip and the axe in his hand.
2: Me like.
1: Me like, too. Great place you've got here, Karaki.
2: Me like him head.
1: Huh? What? Oh, me like him you too, Karaki. We big fella friend, right?
2: Me like him too much. One fella head belong along you.
1: What do you mean? I don't understand.
2: Red hair. Fine red whiskers. Big prize here. Smoke him head. Make him Karaki, big man on island.
1: You mean you got my head?
2: Fine head. Very fine head. Cut him off now.

That was the way of it. That was all the mystery. In Karaki's country, a white man's head, well smoked, was indeed a prize. But that of Mr. Christopher Pellet, with his precious red whiskers, was a thing to be desired above the love of women. And the simple, patient, enduring Karaki had served hard to win it. And did it really matter to Pellet how or why he died, since his own race would have hanged him for murder anyway?

0: Escape, produced and directed by David Friedkin and Morton Frine, has brought you The Price of the Head, a story by John Russell and adapted for radio by John Meston. Featured in the cast were Mary Jane Croft, Hans Conried, Ben Wright, and Jack Crucian. Also heard were Clayton Post and Herb Butterfield. Your announcer, George Walsh. The special music for Escape is composed and conducted by Leith Stevens. Next week.
1: There's a fortune in the cabin of an airplane crashed on an island somewhere in the Caribbean. And only you know where it is. By your side, sailing the treacherous channels, a smiling killer with a knife, from whom there is no escape.
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He's Gene Autry, as singing a saddle man as ever rode the range. 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

You just heard an episode of Escape, which originally aired Saturday, August 7th, 1954. Its title? The Price of the Head. 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

0: Leaving Bob Gilmore, Dr. Kingsley, and Little Jean at Nag Chuka, Speed, Clint, and Varney prepare for their advance in the Octopus headquarters, a house overlooking the wild and windy pass of the Iron Dagger. Disguising themselves as Tibetan shepherds, the boys join Police Chief Tipo and his men, and moving in utmost secrecy, at last find themselves in the pass which holds their enemy.
1: So this is the pass of the Iron Dagger.
2: Yes, Speed, under cover of you. You can just make it out in the moonlight, the house that Mr. Monnier has taken.
1: House? Golly, it looks more like a castle.
3: And what's more, a haunted castle.
4: Oh, you wouldn't be happy if there wasn't a ghost or two in the neighborhood, Barney. And don't talk so loud. You don't hear any of Chief Tipo's men advertising that we're here.
3: If the octopus is way up there, how can he hear us way down here with all this wind and stuff, Clint?
4: Never mind that. We're not taking any chances, see? He may have guards planted around already.
3: Not a chance. He thinks we're still back in the Nag Chuka jailhouse, and here, doggone this fur hat, it keeps falling down over my eyes.
4: Oh, pipe down, or I'll stuff it in your mouth.
3: Oh, yeah?
1: Oh, it's funny to hear you fellas talk. Sure don't sound like you look.
3: Neither do you, Speed. What with that makeup and them Tibetan clothes, I wouldn't know you from any other native around here.
4: Yeah, that's good, because we're apt to need this disguise before the night is over. Chief Tipo.
2: Yes, Mr. Barlow?
4: Is this the path to that house up there?
2: Yes, you will observe it is very narrow, very slippery.
1: I'll say so. It's lucky that wind is dying down or it might blow us off the trail.
3: Guess we'll have to go single file, huh?
4: Yes. You know this trail very well, Chief Tipo?
2: Yes, I have climbed to the house several times.
4: Well, then you'd better lead the way. I'll follow you. And then you, Speed, and Barney after you.
2: And my men will bring up in the rear.
3: Say, Chief, does this here trail always stay on the outside of this mountain? Don't it ever go in between crags, so to speak?
2: What is it, Mr. Dunlap? You fear high places?
3: No, I fear what happens at the bottom of high places after you fall off.
4: Don't pay any attention to him, Chief. We better get started.
1: Yeah, the wind is gone, but it looks like it blew some clouds into the sky. Every now and then one hides the moon, and then everything is sure black.
3: And cold, too. Glad we have these fur shoes on. My feet are the only part of me that's warm.
2: Very well, let us go. Umplo, hey, go, let go.
1: These fur shoes don't make any noise either. The octopus won't hear anything unless somebody happens to loosen a pebble or bump up against something.
5: Yo! Hey, help! Now, somebody help me! I'm falling!
1: Quiet. It's all right, Barney. I've got hold of your arm.
4: Oh, what's the matter with you, you big ox? You trying to bring the whole octopus gang on our heads?
3: Is that all you can think of after I almost fell off the trail? Fine thing.
1: You are all right, Barney. A rock just worked loose, that's all.
3: Yeah, and what's to stop the whole trail from working loose, I'd like to know. If it wasn't for the whole police force of Nag Chuka being on my coattail, I'd turn around and go back to Lhasa.
4: Well, yes, you would. You wouldn't miss being in on this for anything.
3: Well, don't try me too far.
4: Oh, come on, come on. Let's get started again. And everybody keep their eyes and ears open for octopus gangsters.

0: A very interesting experiment. One that should prove to any curious inquirer that I really am a scientist engaged in my laboratory working on inventions that will benefit the world.
1: Master?
0: Yes, Kuan Wu? Come in. Well, what is it?
1: The workers are assembled in the pit awaiting further orders from you. Tai Yi, your Tibetan agent, is with them.
0: Let them wait for a moment. They've done enough for today. Put the house in order. Prepare for possible attack.
1: Then you are not going to start the slave route to India tonight? You do not intend sending advance men?
0: No. My shortwave set has prepared the way. All that remains is to capture the slaves, Kuan Wu. Time enough for that tomorrow or the next day. Tonight, I want to explain some of the workings of this laboratory to you in case of sudden need.
1: What do you mean, Master? Is this not purely what you might call a mask? A background for your character of Paul Mounier?
0: Not entirely, no. For instance, observe this long wooden box. It is shaped somewhat like a coffin.
1: Yes, but it has wires running into it.
0: This is supposed to restore vitality, youth, to whoever lies in it for, shall we say, an hour. As Paul Mounier, I have so harnessed electricity and energy that this wooden box is in reality a fountain of youth.
1: Has it really such worth, Master?
0: For harmless individuals, it holds nothing more than a few volts of electricity, Kuan Wu. That and their imagination will rejuvenate them. But for my enemies...
1: Yes?
0: 20,000 volts of electricity can be shot through a body by merely throwing this switch like this.
1: Horrible. Horrible.
0: You turn pale, Wu. Have you any reason to fear my fountain of youth?
1: No. No, of course not. But one would have no chance in that wooden box. If he lived down, one could not escape.
0: Of course not. When I have determined to destroy a person, there is never any escape. And there shall be none for Clint Barlow. Someday I shall meet him. And when I do...
1: Ah, so that is better. For a moment, while that switch was on... I could smell electricity, even taste it.
0: Tremendous voltage, Wu. But see, over here is another invention of mine.
1: It appears to be an operating table.
0: So it would appear. Lie down on it, Wu.
1: No, Master. I am afraid.
0: Lie down, I say.
1: Very well.
0: Now, for a friend, I would turn on this light. Draw this curtain so that none of its beneficial rays would be lost.
1: That curtain also hides us from others in the room?
0: Yes. Then I could press this button and immediately clamps would rise out of the table, gripping your wrists and ankles like this.
1: Master, I cannot move.
0: And were you my enemy, I would place a gag over your mouth so that you could not shout for help either.
1: Why? Why are you doing this to me?
0: Merely to acquaint you with my laboratory experiments. But now to get on with it. I have you helpless, completely at my mercy, so I draw this lever.
2: We are sinking through the floor.
0: In a manner of speaking. This table is on a platform which can be raised or lowered at my will, and as we sink, you will see that a false floor closes over us, so that no one can interfere with the work that goes on in this room.
2: Torture chamber. A medieval torture chamber.
0: Yes, Kuan Wu. I was saving this as my last surprise for you. You know that a madman built this house, an insane prince in exile. Here, my enemies shall be attended to.
2: Master. Master, you too are insane.
0: What?
1: Mercy. I am your humble servant. Have pity on me. Do not let hatred so cloud your brain that you resort to this fantastic revenge on your enemies, on Clint Barlow, should he trace you here.
0: Clint Barlow will never trace me here. This torture room is just in case, Kuan Wu.
1: Then release me, please. Have pity. Please,
0: well.
1: Release me.
0: Very well. But first, let us rise to the laboratory again. And now, the clamps. You are free once more. And do not let your tongue speak such thoughts of madness again, Kuan Wu. unless you wish to undergo in reality what you just experienced.
2: Master, I am your slave. I will never betray you.

0: Well, here we are at last.
1: Yes, and a stiff climb it was, too. This is the front of the house, eh, Chief Tipu?
2: Yes, Mr. Barlow. And here my knowledge ends. I have never gone any further.
1: And I think we'd better make a tour of inspection and leave a cordon of armed men around the house by the time we finish our tour.
3: Right.
1: Well, let's get started, then. But remember, everyone, no noise, no light of any kind. And in case of trouble, make sure the other fella doesn't make any noise either.
3: Yeah.
1: All right. Let's go.
3: Suffering wang doodles, but this is a big joint. The octopus sure knows how to pick his spots.
1: I'll say so. Got your gun handy, Barney?
3: And how. I've had it ready ever since we started up the trail.
1: Well, I hope we don't have to use it before the actual attack. I don't want to give who's ever inside that house any warning whatsoever.
2: But if it should not be the octopus...
1: I'll take full responsibility, Chief Thibault. Start stationing your men now.
2: Very well.
1: Don't get too far ahead of us, Speed.
0: I won't, but... Hey, Clint.
1: What?
0: Look over there. A landing field. And there's the octopus plane.
1: I knew it. I knew we had him.
3: Didn't we tell you, Chief Thibault?
2: You mean that is really an octopus plane?
1: Yes. Is that the one Paul Meunier was flying?
2: As near as I can identify it, yes.
3: Wow, it won't be long now.
1: Pipe down, you muck, or we'll be finished before we begin. Remember, we're surrounding a desperate man.
0: Look, Clint, there's a light in that window.
1: Quick, let's get to it. And you other men, surround the house silently. When I whistle, attack.
2: I go. Oh, go, go, away.
3: Can you see anything yet?
1: No, but we soon will.
0: I see a man, Clint. But it can't be the octopus. He hasn't got a mask on.
1: Chief Thibault, is that Paul Meunier?
2: Yes and no. He has changed appearance. He's older.
1: Then that is the octopus.
4: Barney, old pal, we've got him at last.
1: I don't get you. Well, he couldn't use a mask if he was a scientist, so he's using makeup as a disguise. But he didn't use it soon enough. He applied it after arriving here, never thinking that Chief Tipo would see him again.
0: Gee, Clint, then the search is over. We've really got the octopus at last?
1: Yes, Speed. All we've got to do now is go in and get him. And that won't take long. I'll give the signal for the attack.

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You're listening to the serial program, Speed Gibson of the International Secret Police. The episode of Speed Gibson you just heard was first broadcast Saturday, March 26, 1938. Its title, Surrounding the Octopus Secret Home. This episode of Speed Gibson originally aired Saturday, April 2nd, 1938, titled Secret Police Capture the Octopus.

0: Speed, Clint, and Barney, disguised as Tibetan shepherds, go to the pass of the Iron Dagger with Chief Tipo and his men in similar disguise and silently surround the house on the cliff, which they believe shelters the octopus. Tipo is still uncertain as to whether the newcomer is Paul Meunier, the scientist, or the octopus. But when the scientist is seen through a window, Chief Tipo is shocked to see that he has altered in appearance since he last saw him. This appears to be definite proof that the octopus, unable to hide his features with a mask, has resorted to makeup as a disguise. Instantly, the signal for attack is given, and the boys break into the mysterious house.
1: Keep those windows covered while we go through this door, men.
2: I will see that no one escapes by the windows, Mr. Barlow. Stand ready, men. No one must leave this house.
3: We're just trying to get through this door, Clint. Must be barred from the other side. Open the door!
1: We'll have to break it down, Speed. Barney.
4: Yeah, Clint?
1: Take five of these men and go look for a heavy log or something that might make a good battering ram.
4: Why don't you just shoot the latch off?
1: That won't help if the door is barred.
4: If you ask me, a battering ram won't help either. That door looks like it's 10 feet thick.
3: Hey, fellas, listen. Sounds like somebody's going to open the door from the inside.
4: Huh?
1: Yes, you're right, Speed. Stand back, everyone, and keep your guns ready. Now, Speed, get out of range.
3: Okay, Clint.
5: Gentlemen, what is the meaning of all this?
3: It's Meunier himself.
4: Meunier? You mean the octopus.
1: Now, quiet, everyone.
5: Why, some of you are Americans, and yet you appear to be Tibetans. I do not understand.
1: You'll understand soon enough. Keep them covered, Barney. We'll go inside.
3: Me too, Clint?
1: Yes, Speed, but take no chances. You're looking at the most dangerous criminal alive.
5: Are you all insane?
1: You others wait outside. But one of you get Chief Tipo and bring him to us immediately.
6: Yes, I go get him now.
1: No. Inside, Speed and Barney. But keep him covered every second. Don't let him get near you.
5: Oh, please, just one moment. I demand to know what you're doing here. Why you are treating me as a criminal?
3: Because you are one, Octopus.
5: Octopus? Is the boy mad? What does he mean, Octopus?
4: Let me muss that guy up a little, Clint. What are you letting him get away with this act for? We've been trailing this devilfish halfway around the world. And then when we catch him, we stand here arguing.
1: Now, hold on, Bonnie. It's because we've been trailing the octopus for so long that we don't want to make a mistake now.
5: Ah, and it is a serious mistake you are making, gentlemen. Whoever or whatever you are. If you have come here to rob me, you will find little to interest you. I am a scientist. My inventions would be of no value to you.
3: You're not a scientist. You're the octopus, world criminal number one.
5: Criminal? It is a crime to work on experiments which will benefit the world.
4: Don't give us that stuff. Why don't you let me put the handcuffs on him, Clinton? Stop all this chattering.
1: Much as I'd like to, Barney, we can't make an official move until Chief Tipo returns.
3: Why not?
1: Because he's our star witness, Speed. He saw this man in Nag Chukar. He saw him again through the window a few minutes ago and remarked at the change in his appearance. Now, if Tipo...

0: conquer the world.
1: Why don't you drop this pretense, Octopus? You've had us backed up against the wall many a time. Why don't you admit defeat now? We're old enemies, you and I, and you've never fought me fair. But now, why can't you at least admit that I've beaten you?
0: Who are you?
1: Oh, you won't admit it, huh?
2: I'll tell you who he is, Octopus. He's Clint Barlow, ace operator of the secret police.
0: Oh, yes, yes. Clint Barlow, I've heard of you. The man of mystery. The man who has solved more secret police cases than any other operator in the service.
3: You said it, and this'll be his biggest case. We'll wrap your tentacles around your neck, Octopus, and take you home to Chief Riley for a present.
0: I think you will find you've made a bad mistake, gentlemen, when Chief Tipo arrives.
2: We'll find out soon enough, because here's Chief Tipo now.
4: What has happened, Mr. Barlow? Has your prisoner confessed yet?
1: No, he still insists that he's Paul Meunier.
0: Chief Tipo, I still cannot understand what is in back of all this, but I do know that these operators of the secret police believe me to be a notorious criminal, the Octopus. Will you kindly correct their mistaken belief?
2: Don't pay any attention to him, Chief Tipo. Just tell us how different he looks now from the last time you saw him in Nagchuka.
0: Well, Tipo, think well. It will go hard with you if you accuse me falsely. What possible change can there be in my appearance?
4: But your hair is gray now.
3: Attaboy, Tipo. Don't let this guy scare you. He's the Octopus, all right. We just need the word from you to slap the cuffs on him.
0: You say my hair is gray. Do you remember it at, what was that place? Nagchuka?
4: Well, I had the impression...
0: Impression? But do you actually remember it?
4: No, now that you speak of it.
1: Because you had a flying helmet on, Octopus. I saw that from our jail window as you took off. But why were you wearing a helmet? You didn't need it. You're in a closed plane.
2: He was wearing it as part of his disguise, I bet.
4: I remember now. You had aviation goggles on as well, Mr. Meunier.
3: Yeah, and why? So as he could listen to the shortwave information that came in over the earphones concealed in his helmet. And them goggles were a darn good disguise. We've got you, Octopus.
0: Since this man was so well disguised, Chief Tipo, can you actually describe his appearance to these gentlemen who seem to be so desirous of arresting me? Beyond the general impression, as you call it, are you able to put your finger on any real change in my appearance?
4: Well, I...
1: Don't let him frighten you, Tipo. Whatever you say means everything to us.
0: And whatever he says means a good deal to Tipo as well. What is your answer, Tipo? Am I or am I not Paul Meunier?
4: You... I cannot say you are not Mr. Meunier.
2: What?
1: You realize what you're saying, Chief Tipo? Without your testimony, our whole case against this criminal collapses.
4: I know, Barlow. But I cannot be sure. I only saw Mr. Meunier at Nagchuka for a short time. Outside, glimpsing him through the window. I thought I saw a change in him, but now, pinned down to the bare facts, I am not sure whether there is a change at all.
3: Well, I'll be... Oh, what's the use? I think I'll go someplace and start cutting paper dolls.
0: Ah, a very wise decision, my friend. Well, you have intruded on my privacy long enough. Ordinarily, I would not tolerate all this, but would report the whole matter to the Tibetan officials. However, since your interest seemed most sincere and worthy, I shall overlook the whole thing, providing such a stupid mistake does not occur again.
1: Oh, very well, Mr. Meunier. I assure you that we shall never make another mistake like this.
2: Clint, you mean you're going to let him get away with this? You're not going to arrest the Octopus even though Chief Tipo let you down?
1: We have no definite proof of the arrest, Speed.
2: But you don't need any. We've got enough circumstantial evidence to send this fellow up for 1,000 years.
1: Circumstantial evidence is not enough in Tibet. Besides that, Speed, I'm satisfied now that we've been trailing the wrong man. We've done Mr. Meunier a great injustice in thinking him the Octopus.
2: What?
1: Yes, and we'll go now. Before causing him any further inconvenience.
2: But, Clint...
1: Order, Speed.
2: Yes, sir.
3: I feel the same way you do, kid. But we can't do nothing about it.
1: Stop mumbling, Barney, and get going.
0: I will see you gentlemen through the door.
4: I am sorry about this, Mr. Meunier. I would be the last person in the world to interfere with your work.
0: I know that, Chief Tipo. And I shall rely on you to see that this does not happen again. Good night, gentlemen.
1: Good night, Mr. Meunier.
3: Say, you lug. What's the idea of crawling out like a whipped poodle?
2: Why, Clint, we know he's the Octopus.
1: Yes, Speed. We've got to catch him red-handed. And right now, we've got to play dumb until we do catch him.
4: Mr. Barlow, you mean you still believe Mr. Meunier to be that criminal you were after?
1: I know he is, Tipo. And furthermore, we're going to stay in Tibet until we prove it.

0: You completely fooled them, Master.
1: Did you hear everything that was said, Kuan Wu?
0: Yes. And our men had their guns trained on them every instant, in case the secret police should not believe your acting.
1: It is well that they at least pretended to believe it, Wu. The entire house was surrounded by Tibetan police.
0: Pretended? Then you think they were not fooled?
1: Marlowe was not fooled, I'm sure of that. Nor the boy, Speed Gibson. But whatever they may believe, they will receive no further help from Chief Thibault. I frightened that stupid fool so that he will not dare move a finger to aid our friends in any way. From now on, they must work alone.
0: But from what Barlow said at the last, I thought he was satisfied that you were not the man he was looking for.
1: Then you are almost as stupid as Thibault. I know Barlow too well to think that I fooled him even for a second. He knows who I am, all right. Now he's going to wait until he can prove it.
0: Then what is the next move, Master?
1: We must not make the mistake of waiting. I want Barlow and the others followed tonight, Kuan Wu. Learn where they are going to stay, whether they are going to return to Nagchuka or will stay in Lhasa, closer to the Pass of the Iron Dagger.
0: Yes, Master. I shall send a man after them at once.
1: Once I know their destination, then I can plan their destruction. But we must be careful. It must appear an accident. Paul Meunier must appear entirely innocent of whatever fate may overtake his tormentors.
0: It will be a pleasant pastime, Master. Planning that fate?
1: Yes. Barlow thinks he has beaten me, does he? But the game is far from over. I have not yet played my trump card.

0: 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Here's an episode of Space Patrol, which originally aired Saturday, August 22nd, 1953. Its title, The Menace of Planet X.
1: Wheat Chex, Rice Chex, and Good Hot Ralston present Space Patrol! High adventure in the wild, vast reaches of space. Missions of daring in the name of interplanetary justice. Travel into the future with Buzz Corey, Commander-in-Chief of the Space Patrol. In today's transcribed adventure, Buzz and Happy have made a forced landing on a new planet beyond the outer reaches of the solar system. As they cautiously explore the jungle region, they hear the thud of huge feet and a terrifying bellow.
2: Commander, look, what is it?
3: It's a dinosaur, a prehistoric monster.
2: It's coming this way.
3: Get back to the ship, quickly.
2: It sees us. It's after us.
3: We've got to get to the ship before it tramples us.
2: Would our ray gun stop it?
3: There's no time to experiment. Into the ship.
2: It's almost on top of us.
3: Close the hatch. It's battering the ship. It's big enough to crush us like an eggshell.
1: We'll return in just a moment with today's exciting Space Patrol adventure, The Menace of Planet X.

0: Say, do you hear that, Space Patrollers? That's the Terra City Express train. It's trying to get up speed on ordinary fuel. Not very speedy, was it? But now listen to that same train with super fuel in its tank. Yes, sir, that train's really traveling now because it's supercharged with super fuel. Now, without a good breakfast, gang, you can't go very fast either. 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Here's how Buzz Corey gets up ahead of steam in the morning. 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And now, today's Space Patrol adventure. Rumors of a strange planet beyond the outermost regions of the solar system have reached Commander Corey. Space pilots relate fantastic tales of a weird world, shrouded with mist, a world of glaciers and jungles, where monstrous beasts prowl and do battle. A Space Patrol agent has been sent to the area to check on the stories. But as the hours pass and the agent fails to return, Buzz and Happy blast off from Terra to search for him. Now, in the lonely void, billions of miles beyond the Pluto orbit, the Commander and Cadet Happy scan the viewscope screen.
1: According to the astrogation chart, Commander, we're 12 million DUs beyond the point where Simmons was last heard from.
2: You mean his last intelligible message, Happy? There was that garbled signal 3 hours later.
1: Yeah, but Major Robertson wasn't sure it came from Simmons. Only about 3 words came through clearly.
2: Whether it was from Simmons or not, it's worth investigating if it came from this far beyond the solar system.
1: Yeah. Whoever sent it must have been having hallucinations if they thought they saw a new planet. If there was one out there, we'd have sighted in the viewscope by now.
2: Well, we can't be sure the message said a new planet had been sighted, Happy. All we know is a planet was mentioned.
1: Well, do you think there could be one way out beyond Pluto?
2: Well, the Space Patrol has more urgent problems than proving or disproving the existence of a new planet. The last 4 months, more than 200 people have vanished, chiefly from the outer planets, Pluto, Neptune, Uranus. And so many spaceships have disappeared that... well, people are afraid to make trips out beyond Saturn anymore.
1: Well, it might be meteors, big enough to blast a ship to pieces without leaving a trace.
2: Well, that's one thing we don't have to worry about, Happy. This improved repeller ray can deflect most of the meteors we'll ever encounter. Happy, there's something in the viewscope. It's big. Cut on the electronic mass computer.
1: Yes, sir.
2: Now focus on that tiny dot at the edge of the screen. That's it. That's too big for a meteor, Happy. It's a planet. A planet nearly the size of Earth.
1: Then those rumors were true.
2: Yes. And if Simmons came out here, he must have seen it. Happy, we're heading our ship for that unknown planet. Planet X.
0: Planet X. A world so remote from the solar system, it has escaped detection by the most powerful space telescopes. A world at this instant emerging from myth and legend into reality. But there is one man who has known of its existence for some time and has kept it a secret. Over the years, he has built an empire on the strange planet, enslaving the subhuman natives and surrounding himself with criminals and scum of all the planets. He is Commander Corey's archenemy, Prince Baccarati. The towers of his huge, gaudy castle rise into the mists. Mists that swirl about banners emblazoned with Baccarati's dread symbol, a black falcon. Within the castle, the prince, accompanied by Dr. Malengro, a warped scientific genius, opens a heavily barred door and enters a room where a haggard figure slumps against the cold stone wall.
3: Simmons, get up!
4: He has been like that for an hour, Your Highness. I think he's in a coma.
3: I'll get him up. On your feet!
5: Take your hands off me, you big overdressed clown.
3: You're like all the rest of the Space Patrol. Don't know how to act in the presence of your superior.
5: Superiors? Just because you can bully a lot of primitive natives on this backwash planet doesn't mean you're anything more than a big wind...
3: No lieutenant of the Space Patrol is going to make a fool out of Prince Baccarati. I'll waste no more time on this stubborn fool. I think he came across my planet by accident.
4: But, Your Highness, When he doesn't return, Corey will send a search mission after him.
3: That's true. But we have nothing to fear. They'll never get close to the planet. We can destroy a whole fleet of space patrol ships with our controlled meteors. And in a few weeks, I'll have my own fleet of spaceships built up to the point where we can attack the United Planets.
4: What will you do with Lieutenant Simmons?
3: I'll have him taken to the glacier. He'll be put to work in the Endurium mines with the subhumans.
4: But, Your Highness, he won't survive more than a week underground. Only the natives can endure the cold up there in the mines.
3: Now, isn't that a pity? I only wish I could send Commander Corey up there, too. Come on, Malengro. Let's go up to the tower and check the view scope.
0: Returning to the tower of his castle, Prince Baccarati sits before the control panel, watching an enormous viewscope screen that covers an entire wall. Sector by sector, the sensitive instrument scans the black void between Planet X and the solar system. Beside the prince stands Dr. Malengro, smiling proudly at the instrument that he's created.
4: Your hour of triumph is close at hand. Millions will tremble at your name. On Mercury, Venus, Terra, Mars, the Earth.
3: Stop your planetary roll call. Look at the screen. Isn't that a spaceship? It is. It's a space patrol ship.
4: But only one?
3: It's Commander Corey's ship. See the insignia? Terra 5.
4: You suppose he has sighted the planet?
3: Of course he has. He's coming right toward it. This is the chance I've been waiting for. Switch on to meteor control.
4: Ready, Your Highness.
3: Now focus the beam up toward the meteor belt. Now, Corey, you'll see how Prince Baccarati welcomes visitors who are not invited.
2: Happy, this is incredible. Planet X not only has land, but vegetation, thick vegetation near the equator.
1: Remember those rumors about jungle growth and giant animals?
2: Yes, but we're still too far away to confirm that. All we can be sure of now is that there's a desert region, a zone of vegetation, and ice caps at both poles.
1: The meteor warning system.
2: Look, there's a swarm of meteors heading right toward our ship.
1: Oh, smoke and rockets, where do they come from?
2: Check their trajectory on a viewscope so we'll know how to avoid them.
1: Yes, sir. They seem to be swerving out of that meteor belt we checked at 18 degrees high.
2: Oh, you're right, Happy. They're not following a consistent orbit. They're being pulled right toward us.
1: Commander, we're in a collision course. They're converging on us, a whole flock of them.
2: Here's where we test our super repeller ray, Hap.
1: Commander, several meteors are coming head on. Is it working?
2: We'll know in a couple of seconds. Watch the viewscope.
1: Wow. They missed us.
2: Look at their trajectories now. Our super repeller ray is scattering them in all directions.
1: Yeah, but what made them come right toward us in the first place? Well, we weren't anywhere near their regular orbit.
2: I don't know, Happy. But this might explain why we haven't had a reply from Lieutenant Simmons.
1: Yeah, he didn't have a super repeller ray on his ship.
2: No, he didn't. But there's a chance he may have landed safely on Planet X. We'll circle the planet and keep calling him.
3: Langro, what's happening? None of those meteors is taking effect.
4: Can't understand it. It always worked before.
3: Yes, on our dummy test ships, but this is Commander Corey. If he sends out a report on this planet...
6: Your Highness.
3: Yes, Captain.
6: Your
3: what
6: Highness.
3: Is it?
6: The Space Patrol Lieutenant, he escaped.
3: Escaped?
6: We were taking him to a spaceship to transport him to the glacier. He provoked a dispute between his guards and in the confusion escaped.
3: The fools. He'll be punished for this. Search every inch of the castle ground.
6: But he's beyond the castle walls, headed south toward the jungles.
3: Well, in that case, let him go. With those monsters in the jungle, Lieutenant Simmons won't survive more than a few hours. Back to your post, Captain. I have more important things to do.
6: Yes, Your Highness.
3: Malengro, what good is your stupid invention? Corey is getting so close to our planet, we can't hurl any more meteors at him.
4: He seems to have some defense against them. But there is still our robot control. We can neutralize Corey's controls, operate his ship from here, and can crash him in the desert.
3: Ah, that's too sudden a death. Suppose we force him down in the jungle. Yes. Land him safely. Let him think he has a chance for survival. Not knowing about the giant lizards, the prehistoric monsters. We'll see how effective Corey's superior brain is against 100 tons of brute force. Switch on to robot control, Malengro.
2: Change our vector, Happy.
1: I'm trying to, sir, but the ship won't respond.
2: Well, let me try it.
1: Yes, sir.
2: Well, that's strange. Feels like the controls are frozen.
1: Commander, we're losing altitude.
2: Adjust your seatbelt, Happy. We're going to crash.
1: Yes, sir. Hey, what happened?
2: We've just had the luckiest crash landing on record, Hap.
1: You mean the ship landed itself?
2: Yes, right in the middle of a jungle.
1: Oh, it's sure lucky the rockets cut out when they did, or we'd have been smeared all over Planet X.
2: Hap, look out the nose port. Those are birds.
1: Yeah, tropical birds, just like on Earth.
2: There must be a breathable atmosphere on Planet X. Now, that's a break. We may be here for some time. Let's get out of the ship and look around.
1: Wow, this planet is hot. It's like a steam bath. And these giant ferns must be 80 feet high. Now, I wonder if those birds are good to eat. I mean, when our ship's supplies run out.
2: Yeah, we've got emergency rations for 6 weeks. Hope we'll be able to repair the ship before then.
1: Hey, Commander, what's that?
2: I don't know. Sounds like an animal of some kind, a big one.
1: Yeah, it's coming this way. Smoking rockets, Commander. Look at that. What is it?
2: It's a giant dinosaur.
1: A dinosaur?
2: Get back to the ship quickly. It sees us.
1: Commander, it's after us.
2: We've got to get into the ship before it tramples us to death.
1: Would our ray gun stop it?
2: There's no time to experiment. Into the ship quickly.
1: It's almost on top of us.
2: Close the hatch.
1: It's clawing at the ship.
2: Keep your fingers crossed, Happy. That beast is big enough to crush this ship like an eggshell.
0: We'll return to Space Patrol in just a moment. Hi, gang. This is Captain Dick Tufeld reporting. Say, how about a briefing on space talk so you can talk like a regular space patroller, okay? Here we go. Hot rockets. Use it instead of, oh boy, like hot rockets, look at that boy pedal that bike. Here's some more space talk, gang. Supercharge. That means wade into a good power breakfast with Rice Chex or Wheat Chex so you can have the zip and rip of a space patroller. And, gang, that's exactly what Buzz Corey wants you to do. He wants you to supercharge every morning. So just have yourself a hearty breakfast with Rice Chex or Wheat Chex, the super cereals that help to supercharge you. Good? Nope, they're terrific. And remember, they're the cereals with that mysterious magic space picture on the inside of the package. So, supercharge, gang, get checks today. You just can't be without them. And hot rockets, are they ever good? And now, back to our space patrol adventure, The Menace of Planet X. With the aid of Dr. Malengro, Baccarati sighted Corey's ship through a mammoth view scope in the tower room of the Prince's Castle on Planet X. Using a robot-controlled beam, Baccarati forced the commander's ship down in the jungle, where Buzz and Happy were attacked by a giant dinosaur, one of the monsters that inhabit the steaming jungle region. Now the enormous creature rips at the hull of the ship with all the force of its 100-ton bulk.
1: Commander, it's going to tip the ship over.
2: It's only a matter of time till it batters in the hull. Oh, if we could only blast off.
1: Maybe if we open the hatch and fired at the dinosaur with a ray gun.
2: It'd be like hitting an elephant with a fly swatter. He'd ram that armored head of his inside the hatch and we'd be finished.
1: What are we going to do? If the rockets won't work, we're stuck.
2: Hey, wait. Our lighting system still operates. Maybe the super repeller ray will work, too. Brace yourself, Happy. The ship may lunge around a bit.
1: Yes, sir. It's working.
2: It's propelling him away from the ship.
1: Wow, look at him go.
2: Look at the plants out there. They're bending away from the ship like a strong wind we're blowing.
1: Yeah, and the birds, they're leaving too.
2: Uh-huh.
1: Oh, it's lucky you thought of that repeller ray, sir. A few more blows and that dinosaur would have caved our hull in.
2: Well, that ought to discourage our giant friend for a while.
1: All the books I've read say that dinosaurs are extinct. I guess this dinosaur can't read.
4: Happy, look out the viewport to the north. Looks like smoke rising up out of the jungle.
1: Say, it does. A thin column of blue smoke. I can barely make it out against the mist.
4: It's too damp here for a fire to start naturally.
1: Yeah, but how else could it start?
4: Simmons, maybe. Let's have a look.
1: You mean go out there, sir? Outside the ship?
4: Of course. We can't find out anything sitting here.
1: Oh, yeah, but what about the things? The animals?
4: We'll keep undercover and move as quietly as possible.
0: Meantime, several miles to the north, Prince Baccarati watches the giant viewscope screen in the tower room of his castle. Mile after mile of jungle moves across the screen. Then, as the prince makes delicate adjustments, the vegetation becomes transparent, and the dark hull of a grounded spaceship looms up in the tangled growth of tree-high ferns. A smile of triumph is on the evil face of Prince Baccarati. Behind him, a door opens, and Dr. Malengro hurries in.
4: Excellency, Excellency, there is trouble in the north, in the glacier region.
3: What is it now?
4: The slaves in the Endurium mines. They have taken over base camp number 2. They have weapons and supplies.
3: Well, I'll order an attack immediately. They can't revolt against Prince Baccarati.
4: May I remind your highness that you would lose most of your men in an attempt to regain control of the base camp? The rebels are in a position to fight off all opposition and sabotage the mines.
3: You're right. Well, then we'll put Plan C into operation immediately.
4: Plan C? You mean blow up Camp Number 2?
3: Of course! Any one camp is expendable. When its destruction will save the other two. We can handle the whole operation from this tower. The turn of a switch here, a cosmic explosive, and Camp Number 2 will blast the rebels to bits.
4: But, Your Highness, some of your men may still be alive in the camp. Captives of the rebels.
3: Well, if they're unable to protect my interests, they are of no use to me. First, we'll broadcast a demand to surrender. If they ignore it, well, they will serve as a lesson to others who try to oppose Prince Baccarat.
1: I think I see flames through the undergrowth, sir. Right up ahead.
7: Help!
1: Happy to hear that.
8: Yes, sir. Commander, there's a man coming toward us.
4: That's a Space Patrol uniform, Hap. Come on.
7: Commander Corey.
4: Yes, Lieutenant Simmons. Hold him, Happy. He's about to collapse.
8: Take it easy, Lieutenant. Yeah, here, lean against me.
4: He's hurt. We'll carry him to the ship.
7: I'll be all right, Commander. I heard your ship land. I managed to get a fire going.
4: I saw it. Did you land in a jungle, too?
7: No, sir. At a castle a few miles to the north.
8: Castle?
7: It sounds like I'm out of my head, but I'm not. Commander, Prince Baccarati is here on this planet.
4: Baccarati?
7: He's built up an empire here. He's rounded up some of his old gang and made the natives work for him.
4: Natives? On this planet?
7: Yes. They're very primitive. Never advanced beyond Stone Age culture. Baccarati's forcing them into slave labor. Up north in the glacier region, he's got thousands working in the Endurium mines. That's where he was going to send me, but I escaped.
4: We'll take you to the ship, Lieutenant. When you rest up, you can help us fix the controls and we'll blast off.
1: Yeah, something went wrong. Lucky we landed easy.
7: That wasn't luck. Baccarati forced you to land, like he did me. He'll never get that ship off the ground.
4: Unless we get to Baccarati. How far is his castle from here?
7: It took me 6 hours to get here. Commander, don't go near that castle. Baccarati hates you like poison. You'll end up in the glacier or worse.
4: If you get out, Lieutenant, we can get in. And we can't stay in the jungle. How'd you escape?
7: Through a tunnel in the wall, sir. It was used to haul materials from the quarry when the castle was being built.
4: It's obvious you're too weak to go back with us. We'll leave you in the ship. Then Happy and I'll go on to Baccarati's castle.
7: If you could wait till I rest up, Commander.
4: It'll be a day or two before you're fit to travel. You'll be safe in the ship. Just tell us how to find the tunnel. We're nearly at the end of the passage, Happy.
1: What part of the castle does the tunnel lead to?
4: The sub-cellar. We'll work our way up to the main tower. Have your ray gun ready.
8: Yes, sir.
4: All right, come on.
1: Hey, there isn't much light down here.
4: Enough. Take those stairs at the end of the cellar.
8: Yes, sir.
6: Stand right here. Don't try to turn around, either of you. Don't try to use your weapons or I'll be forced to use mine. This weapon in your back is a plastic gun.
8: A plastic gun?
6: If I pulled the trigger, you would be completely encased in a coating of transparent plastic. You couldn't move. Now, will you drop your weapons while you're still able to?
4: All right. Drop your gun, Happy.
8: Yes, sir.
6: Very wise. You would be rather awkward to move as plastic statues. Now, step into the elevator. I'll turn you over to Prince Baccarat.
4: There is no answer from Base Camp 2, Your Highness. But they must be listening. Might I suggest one more warning?
3: They had all the warnings they're going to get. Turn on the detonator ray machine. We'll blow our Base Camp number 2.
4: At once, Your Highness.
6: Get moving. Go on in.
3: What's the meaning of this interruption?
5: I found them in sub-cellar 5, Excellency.
3: Well, well. Commander Corey, welcome. Now that you're here in my castle, there is no use wasting power. Cut off the robot control on his ship, Melendro. He's not going back to it.
2: If you don't turn us loose, it'll only be a matter of time till a squadron of space patrol ships finds your planet and turns this castle into a pile of rubble.
3: Oh, your threats don't terrify me, Commander. I can cope with any force the space patrol sends against me. Gret! You dare to laugh at Prince Baccarati, I'll show you!
2: I'll remember that, Baccarati.
3: Careful, Commander. My guard can render you helpless with his plastic gun.
2: I understand you're playing emperor again, Baccarati. You're using slave labor, forcing natives to work for you.
3: You may not realize it, Commander. But you and the cadet are now slaves yourselves. I need replacements in the Endurium mines up in the Glacier region. Which reminds me, Melendro, it's time to destroy the rebels at Base Camp number 2.
4: Shall I turn on the detonator machine now, Your Highness?
3: Yes. Commander, you will now see how completely I hold the power of life and death over my subjects. When I press this switch, more than 100 rebels will be blasted to bits, thousands of miles from this castle. Watch closely, Commander.
2: Hap, jump the guard.
1: Get away from that machine, Baccarati.
3: Run, get the guard.
1: Hey, Commander, they're getting away.
2: Let them go. Right now, we've got to smash this machine. Get the guard's plastic gun.
1: I've got it, sir.
2: Now, let's get Baccarati.
1: There they are, sir. They just turned a corner.
2: Down the corridor, quick. Baccarati, stop.
1: Commander, they're climbing out a window.
2: After them, Happy. There's a ledge out there, Happy. Swan, we've got to go after them.
1: Yes, sir.
2: Easy now, Hap.
1: Wow, what a drop. And there's a river down there.
2: Press close to the wall. We'll work down the ledge.
1: Hey, they're blocked. They can't go any farther.
2: Baccarati, better give up.
3: You'll never take me, Corey.
1: Commander, he's got a plastic gun.
2: So have we. And Baccarati can't fire without hitting Melengro.
3: That's right, Corey.
1: Commander, look at Melengro. Baccarati shot him.
2: He's covered with plastic.
1: Smoking rockets, Baccarati pushed him off the ledge, his own partner.
3: Watch this, Commander.
1: He's pointing the gun at himself.
2: Baccarati, don't be a fool. Get to him, Happy, before he falls off the ledge.
1: Too late, Commander. There he goes. Golly, down into the river. Well, they fell just like statues. Well, I guess that's the end of Prince Baccarati.
2: Come on, Happy. Let's get off this ledge. We've got to work fast. If we dodge Baccarati's guards, we can get back to our ship before dark.
1: Lieutenant Simmons is asleep in the aft compartment, sir.
2: Good. You could do it with a little rest yourself, Happy.
1: No, I'm not tired, sir. Commander, you know, I'm glad we got away from Planet X and saved those people in the glacier, but, well, I'd feel a lot easier if I knew for sure about Baccarati. I mean, can we cross him off?
2: That's what we're going to find out on our next visit to Planet X.
0: An exciting preview of next week's Space Patrol adventure in just a moment. Hey, what's going on, young man? What do you mean, putt, putt, putt, putt, putt, putt?
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10: 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As two men in work clothes approach the ship, Buzz and Happy wait with ray guns drawn.
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10: 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Other players were Bela Kovach, Norman Jolly, Ken Mayer, and Steven Robertson. 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
11: 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Its title, Where There's a Will.
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0: From Hollywood, the Mutual Network, in cooperation with Family Theater, presents Where There's a Will, starring Vincent Price. 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
1: Thank you, Larry Chatterton. Family Theater's only purpose is to bring to everyone's attention a practice that must become an important part of our lives if we are to win peace for ourselves, peace for our families, and peace for the world. Family Theater urges you to pray. Pray together as a family. And now to our transcribed drama, Where There's a Will, starring Vincent Price as Edward.

0: Let's see now, the coffee and the brandy, the senator's favorite. Put them down by the easy chair next to the fireplace, so the old windbag will get sleepy faster. And now, where is that list of numbers? Yes. Next, we pull back the tapestry, and so to work. 44 to the right, 16 to the left. Now, 10 more possibilities, starting with 49.
1: Edward, what are you doing?
0: I was just... Oh, you!
1: Did I scare you?
0: You trying to kill me? What do you think I was doing?
1: Looked like you were trying to open the safe.
0: Don't be insane. I just wanted to make sure it was locked.
1: Oh.
0: If everything is not in order when Senator Winchester opens this safe tonight to read the will, who'll hear about it?
1: I don't know. Who?
0: I'll hear about it, my girl. As head of the staff, this safe, along with everything else in Mr. Justin's household, is my responsibility.
1: Mr. Justin, may he rest in peace.
0: Yes, I just wanted to be sure the door hadn't slipped open or something.
1: Uh-huh.
0: We can't be too careful while that emerald is still in there.
1: Oh, that thing. I'll be glad to see it out of the house after tonight.
0: So will I. Now put the cream and sugar on that tray and go on about your business.
1: You think it'll go to his nephew, Clarence?
0: Who else? He's the legal heir. Well, what are you gawking at?
1: Mr. Justin's portrait over the fireplace. Ain't it lifelike?
0: Disturbingly. Go on now. When the senator comes in to take his coffee, I don't want him to find you here.
1: Eddie.
0: Hmm?
1: If you was to meet me here about 9:30, we could hold hands in front of the fire and he most likely wouldn't find us.
0: Forget it. Is that quite clear?
1: Oh, you're the proud one, ain't you?
0: And you're the loud one. Now get out. I'm busy.
1: Officer Hurley asked me again to marry him last night. What do you think of that?
0: Very little. Now go. Go, go, go.
1: Okay, I'm going. 9:30.
0: Out! Oh, the things I've had to put up with this in this house. That bonehead maid and the countless indignities I... Ah, Senator.
2: Edward, that was a fine dinner.
0: Well, I'll convey that compliment to the cook, sir.
2: I'm stuffed.
0: Oh, here, Senator, sit by the fire. I was just preparing your brandy and coffee.
2: Oh, thank you, Edward. You know, as I came in here to the library, I half expected to see Jonathan standing there before the fire.
0: It's hard to believe he's gone, sir.
2: Always made for it immediately after dinner. Used to say to me, having his little joke, you understand, Hannibal, when I die and old Nick claims me for his own, there's at least one thing I'll be able to count on where he'll take me. And I'd say, what's that, Jonathan? And he'd say, a piping hot dinner. Never had one in this house. Then he'd jump up from the table and hurry in here to warm himself.
0: Yes, he was a great joker, sir.
2: Yes, Jonathan Justin was an exacting man, but those of us who knew him best discovered beneath that steel shell of exactitude a heart of gold.
0: Yes, sir.
2: Witness the manner in which his affairs are to be concluded. Seems a blasphemy to read a man's will on the very day of his funeral, but old Jonathan would have it so.
0: Yes. More brandy, sir?
2: No, thank you, Edward.
0: Has Mr. Clarence arrived in town yet, sir?
2: Not to my knowledge. Legal ethics forbid me to enlarge upon the subject, Edward, but I'm afraid young Clarence is in for a rather unpleasant surprise.
0: Oh?
2: Jonathan didn't care a straw for the boy, you know. Made no secret of it either. Wasteful, he called it. Oh. Well, the young man isn't here by 9:45. I have no recourse but open the safe as per Jonathan's instructions and read the will.
0: 9:45.
2: Yes, and you and Rita shall be present as witnesses.
0: Senator, there's one thing.
2: Yes, sir.
0: Well, those of us who have been with Mr. Justin the longest, Phillips the gardener and myself...
2: It's been over 10 years for you, hasn't it?
0: Closer to 12, sir.
2: 12, yes. By George, it doesn't seem possible.
0: No, sir, it doesn't. Oh, what I was about to ask...
2: Yes.
0: Well, some of us, like Phillips and myself, were wondering if Mr. Justin had...
2: Edward, Mr. Justin was a strange and unpredictable gentleman, and I must admit that what prompted many of his decisions will forever remain a mystery to me.
0: Then you don't know either, sir.
2: In less than half an hour, I will open the safe and read his will. You've all lived in doubt this long. Another 30 minutes can't do much to your nerves. Besides, the disclosures should come directly from Jonathan, in his own words.
0: Just one more thing, sir.
2: Yes?
0: Well, all of us have lived, in a sense, uneasily, sir, ever since Mr. Justin brought the emerald home from the Orient.
2: He was passionately fond of that stone, Edward.
0: Yes, sir, I know, but we were afraid of its being around. He wouldn't have it insured.
2: I know. He said the appraisers would steal it.
0: Yes, sir. And that made it a double double temptation for thieves, knowing that if they took it, no insurance investigator would come after them. A man would stop at very little to steal a gem worth...
2: The Cantrelli Emerald cost him $450,000.
0: $450,000, yes. Well, so you see, we were curious as to what disposition Mr. Justin would make of the stone. Perhaps a museum?
2: Perhaps. You'll find out shortly, Edward. Well, I have to get to my feet.
0: Is anything wrong, sir?
2: Stomach needs sweetening.
0: Oh, I'll get some bicarbonate for you.
2: Don't bother, I'll get it myself. I think I'll lie down for a bit, Edward.
0: As you wish, sir.
2: I'll be upstairs in my room. Have Rita call me by 9:40 in case I doze off.
0: Certainly, sir. The old goat swigging down our best brandy. And I could do with a bit myself. 9:45. Gives me exactly 20 minutes. Should be ample. Well, to success, Edward. To success after 12 years of waiting. Out of work. Flashlight, bottom drawer of the desk. Then to make sure the hall is empty. Very good. Turn off the lights. And now across the room to the safe and... What's that? Someone on the veranda. Trying to get in through the French door. A prowler. He's coming right into this room. A flashlight. Making straight for the wall safe. Yes, he pulls back the tapestry. Oh, fat chance he has of opening that safe after I've been trying for 12 years. Great Jehoshaphat, he opened it. He's taking out a small black box. He's opening it, playing his light on the contents. It's the emerald. Put up your hands.
3: Take it easy, Papa.
0: Shut up. Don't turn around. Step off your flashlight and back away from that wall safe. That's enough.
3: Copper, you got me, so don't panic with the heater, huh?
0: Shut up.
3: I never use them myself.
0: What's that over your face, a mask?
3: Just a hanky.
0: Where's the emerald?
3: I got the box right here in my hand. Everything's okay, so we don't panic, huh, Copper?
0: Shut up.
3: What are you doing?
0: Opening this French window again.
3: Well, what's the deal?
0: I'm going to give you a break.
3: A break?
0: So don't slow yourself down with a lot of foolish questions. Just toss the box on the sideboard in front of you, then beat it the same way you came in.
3: You want me to leave?
0: You're not deaf. Toss the box on the sideboard and get out.
3: What kind of pinch you call this?
0: Get smart. This is a favor. A pinch will take you 10 years.
3: It begins to look like everybody's after this stone, don't it, Buck?
0: Listen, you bonehead. Who's that? Keep your voice down. I'll turn on the lights.
3: What am I going to do?
0: Pull that tapestry back over the face of the safe.
3: Yeah, got it.
0: What's that document on the floor?
3: Well, I don't know. Fell out of the safe.
0: Give it to me.
3: Yeah, here.
0: Right with you.
3: What about me?
0: Get behind those portiers in front of the French window.
3: Okay.
1: Eddie, I knew you'd be here.
4: What do you want?
1: Oh, you're the spoofer, aren't you?
4: What?
1: I thought you weren't going to meet me here at 9:30.
0: I am not meeting you here. Can't you get that through your thick head? I just happen to be here. Now beat it.
1: There's only one thing wrong with you, Eddie. You're bashful.
0: I am neither bashful nor Eddie. I am Edward. And if you value your position here, I caution you not to forget that.
1: What's the matter? You scared of me?
0: For the last time... Who's that?
1: Someone on the veranda.
5: Open up in there.
0: Rapping on the French window.
5: Open up, I say. It's the law.
1: Huh? It's Jimmy.
0: Who?
1: Jimmy, Officer Hurley.
0: Oh, no. Rita. Rita, come here a moment.
1: Yeah.
5: Who's in there? Answer me. Open the door.
0: 1 minute, officer. Rita, maybe I was a little hasty.
1: What?
0: Try to get rid of him, will you?
1: Rid of him?
0: Yes, please.
1: What, are you jealous?
0: Yes, that's it. I'm jealous, very jealous.
1: Eddie, this is very confusing. 1 minute you call me a thick head and say beat it.
0: Yes,
1: and then
0: I was very confused for a while.
5: If you don't open up, I'm going to be forced to draw my service revolver.
0: Just a minute. I can explain everything if you'll just send him away.
1: Well.
0: I promise, just get rid of him.
1: All right. I'll open the French window.
0: Good. Just hold these portiers back out of your way.
1: Thank you, Edward.
0: That's all right. Thank you.
1: Hello, Jimmy.
6: Hi, Rita, dear.
1: Familiar.
6: Oh, I see you're not alone.
0: What's the idea, Hurley?
6: Someone was skulking around your porch, and it's my duty to investigate all suspicious situations.
0: Next time, don't kick in the window.
6: The window is unarmed. What are you hanging on so tight to those rates for?
7: Huh? Oh, just holding them aside so you could pass.
6: Well, now I pass, so you can let go of them.
7: Yes, so I can. There.
6: You mind your butlin' and be thankful I'm so alert.
7: Well, you can see no one's come in here.
6: I ain't seen nothing yet. Where's that door lead?
8: To the hall.
7: Yes, that's it, in the hall. The hall out in the hall.
6: What are you so jumpy about?
7: Me, jumpy?
6: Yeah, you, jumpy.
7: I'm not jumpy. What's there to be jumpy about?
6: Listen to him, Rita. You think I was going to eat him up?
7: Well, you've got a big enough mouth.
6: Shut up! Great help you'd be in the event of a felon. What about the rest of the house?
7: What about it?
6: Any unlocked portions? Windows? Doors?
8: I'm not sure.
6: In that event, I'll have a look around.
7: Oh, come to think of it, Hurley. There's a basement room in the north wing, far end of the house. A window pane is broken.
6: Window pane broken?
7: That's right.
6: Some safeguarding you are. We have official channels of information that a precious jewel is kept on the premises.
7: What's that got to do with it?
6: Do you have it under lock and key?
8: Oh, sure, Jimmy. It's in the wall safe right there behind the curtain.
6: Well, I'll just have a look.
7: No!
6: What?
7: Listen. Don't you hear something?
6: Huh?
8: I don't hear anything.
7: Shh. It's a tinkling sound from the basement.
6: A tinkling sound?
7: Yes. Like a window being broken.
6: A window?
8: Oh, my goodness.
6: Rita, show me the way.
8: Yes.
7: You with the mask?
3: Yeah.
7: They're gone. Come out from behind those drapes.
3: Oh, pretty close, huh?
7: Never mind about that. Put the box with the emerald in it on the sideboard. Then you can leave through here.
3: Is that right?
7: Don't you hear? Well, put down that box and get going.
3: 12 years sure ain't changed you much, have they, Eddie?
7: What?
3: Well, I take off this hanky. Remember me?
9: Leroy.
3: Leroy, your old buddy. Only this time, I am going to keep the loot.
7: Leroy, pal, old pal. For years, I've looked and looked.
3: Oh, so you look real hard. You try Leavenworth.
7: You mean prison all this time?
3: You crummy double-crosser. 10 years, don't give me looked and looked.
7: But why?
3: Chicago job. Where's my end? Gone.
7: You mean you were caught?
3: Caught? The cops went crazy with me, but okay. This emerald makes it even.
7: Leroy.
3: Stand aside.
7: Look, old pal, this hurts down deep. You're saying I ratted out.
3: I say a lot more, but I'm in a hurry. Now move over.
7: Now, wait a minute. Listen, you've been in stir. That's all very well. That's very tragic, Leroy, but what about me?
3: What about you?
7: I've been working for that bloodsucker.
3: What bloodsucker?
7: That one in the oil painting over the fireplace. For 12 years I've worked for him.
3: Yeah?
7: Yes, and let me tell you, there's no warden in the country that can touch him.
3: Then why don't you quit?
7: Because I stayed on to clean out his safe, and no nickel Eddie Chisley's going to do it for me.
3: Oh, you're talking pretty tough, Eddie.
7: And I'm feeling even tougher. You've been setting up a deal for 10 years, which you handed to the first clown who came along.
3: 10 years?
7: Old man Justin brought that emerald 18 months after I went to work here, and I've been trying for it ever since.
3: You mean to tell me in 10 years you couldn't crack that punk little safe?
7: Safes aren't in my line. You know that. I work with my head. Besides, this one's unusually complicated. The tumbler...
3: Complicated?
7: Very.
3: It's a shoebox. Wear an earmuffs. I can hear them. Tumblers dropped 10 years, big brain. Ooh.
7: Leroy, I mean to have that emerald.
3: Yeah?
7: Yes, hand it over.
3: Or what?
7: Or I call that flatfoot back in here.
3: Ain't you forgetting a few other flatfoots?
7: What do you mean?
3: In Chicago, they still want you, Eddie. They want you bad. And if I go up again,
7: All right. We'll make a deal.
3: What kind of deal?
7: 50-50. I know a good fence in Milwaukee. You give me the stone, and I'll meet you there next Friday night, Schrader Hotel. It's at least $50,000 for us.
3: I'll tell you. In Newark, there is a very fine fence. He will go 52. I will keep the stone and meet you there same day.
7: Better let me take it.
3: How do I know you show up?
7: You sound like a cynic.
3: Newark is closer. All the way to Milwaukee, you might lose it.
7: Leroy, listen...
3: Wait a minute. Shh. What's the matter? What?
7: Get behind those portieres. There's someone coming.
3: Okay. Be quiet. Be quiet.
7: Oh, I must be hearing things, losing my grip. I break into a cold sweat every time a board creaks. Where's my handkerchief? What's this in my pocket? Oh, that document Leroy found on the floor, dropped out of the safe.
10: Last will and testament of Jonathan Justin, Esquire. Not very long. Only 3 pages.
3: Hey.
7: Stay where you are. Sounds like they're coming down the hall.
3: Okay.
7: Don't even peek out of the curtains. I'll tell you when it's all right.
3: Okay, buddy.
10: Last will and testament. I, Jonathan Justin, being a sound mind and body. I wonder where the part is about the emerald. Nothing on page one. Page two. Charities, libraries. Here we are at the bottom of page two. I have sought long and tirelessly to decide who should be the recipient of my most cherished possession, the flawless, fabulous Contrelli Emerald. Now we're getting there. Not Clarence, not Senator Winchester. Accordingly, I must search further for someone whose devotion and concern for my personal well-being has been long, unstinting, and for the most part, insufficiently rewarded. Such a person is my trusted manservant, Edward Hathaway. It would seem only fitting, therefore, that I repay this most nearly perfect of servitors for his years of faithful attention to me by bestowing upon him that jewel of jewels, the Contrelli Emerald. End of page and paragraph. Me! It's me!
9: Hey, what's the matter, Eddie?
10: Stay behind the drapes, Leroy. Don't move.
9: Okay.
10: Me, Edward Hathaway. The will says he's going to give it to me, the emerald, my emerald. I'm trying to steal my emerald. Well, this will never do. Leroy.
9: Yes?
10: Come here.
9: Oh, who was it?
10: Nobody. It was nobody. Look, I just had an inspiration.
11: Yeah?
10: A way for both of us to cash in, and neither of us has to trust the other guy.
11: Yeah?
10: But look, now, here's the angle. Oh,
11: I thought you said it was nobody.
10: Oh, well, it was. Look, back behind the curtain.
8: I got rid of him, Eddie.
10: You what?
8: Officer Hurley, he's in the kitchen drinking coffee.
0: Fine, go have a cup yourself.
8: Well, weren't we gonna hold hands now?
0: Get out.
8: But you said...
0: I said get out.
8: What's going on here? If you're jealous, this is a funny way to show.
0: Jealous, you dumpy numbskull.
8: What?
10: Stop howling and go answer the front door.
8: Oh.
10: Shut up. That's probably Mr. Clarence. Soon as you let him in, call the senator. He wants to begin reading the will at 9:45.
8: You'll be sorry for this.
10: And don't bring Mr. Clarence in here until the senator comes down. I want to tidy up.
8: I'll marry Hurley and you'll tear you to pieces.
10: Leroy.
11: Hey, what's that you said to her about a will?
10: It's part of the deal. Now, listen, we've only got a minute.
11: Yeah.
10: Tonight, old man Justin's estate is being divided up.
11: Whose is what?
10: That guy up there in the picture.
11: Oh.
10: He died 2 days ago, and in a few minutes, they're coming in here to read
11: his
10: will. In
11: here? Well, what are we doing here?
10: Stop chattering and listen to me. Almost everything in this estate, including the emerald, is sure to go to the old man's nephew, Clarence.
11: Yeah.
10: That's who just rang the front doorbell. Mm. Now, look, here's the move. You can't be sure of me, and I can't be sure of you.
11: Yeah, but I got the ice.
10: And if I call the cops, you're a jailbird.
11: You call the cops and I sing about Chicago.
10: And neither of us gets the stone, which is poor business.
11: Yeah, that's right.
10: So we get around it this way.
11: Yeah.
10: You put the emerald and this document back in the safe and slam the door on it.
11: Why should I do that?
10: So that I'll open this French window and give you a clear field and the cops don't know anything.
11: I don't like this so much.
10: Once that safe's locked, you know I can't open it. I've been trying for 10 years.
11: Okay. But what happens after I leave?
10: 2 days from now. I quit this job. Meet you Friday evening, 9 p.m. in Newark, the subway terminal. And in a week, we both come back, grab the stone, and split even.
11: Yeah. Hey, but what if this guy Clarence takes the stone away with him tonight, sticks it in the bank?
10: Look, the emerald's uninsured. He'd be afraid to step out of the house with it.
11: Oh.
10: Don't you worry. When we come back, it'll be here. Deal?
11: Okay. Unlock the window.
10: First, put the emerald in the safe.
11: How do I know you'll unlock the window then?
10: We'll do it together. I'll count three.
11: Okay.
10: One, I unlock the door.
11: I pull back the curtain over the safe.
10: Two,
11: I put the box and the paper back in the safe.
10: I turn the knob. Three, I swing the door open.
11: I slam the safe shut.
10: Get going.
11: See you Friday, buddy.
10: Friday. Oh, brother. Come in. Senator Winchester.
2: Good. You know Officer Hurley?
10: Yes.
2: You sure does.
12: Rita, of course.
8: Of course.
2: Well, let's open the safe and see what old Jonathan has up his sleeve.
10: All right, we'd wait for Mr. Clarence, sir.
2: I'm afraid he won't be here, Edward. We just received a wire from him. He's not coming.
10: Oh, who was that rang the bell, Rita?
8: Western Union.
2: I guess it's just as well Clarence anticipated the futility of making the trip. Jonathan left him nothing, never cared a straw for the boy. Now. The will... And this little black box. Will you all make yourselves comfortable?
10: Thank you, sir. Sit here, Senator, by the fire.
2: Thank you, Edward. Well, to begin. I, Jonathan Justin, being of sound mind and body and in full possession of my faculties, etc., etc., this first part simply disposes of the house and grounds, goes to the township with a substantial fund for their upkeep.
7: Mr. Justin was always a generous man.
2: Indeed, indeed. Then there are several large bequests of various universities, and each of the servants is to receive a letter of recommendation from me, plus $210.
8: Oh, isn't that nice, Jimmy?
6: Wonderful, Rita, dear. Just one.
7: Very generous, indeed.
2: Ah, here's a part of the will that will interest you. On page 2...
7: Yes?
2: I have sought long and tirelessly to decide who shall be the recipient of my most cherished possession, the flawless, fabulous Cantrelli Emerald.
7: Oh, yes, the emerald.
2: To continue. Custom would normally dictate that such chattel pass to the sole lineal heir, or since no lineal...

0: Dirty shame, Rita Dan.
1: To continue. Accordingly, Hannibal writes, I must search further for someone whose devotion and concern for my personal well-being has been long, unstinting, and for the most part, insufficiently rewarded. Such a person is my trusted manservant, Edward Hathaway.
2: Me? Why, it doesn't seem possible.
1: It would seem only fitting, therefore, that I repay this most nearly perfect of servitors for his years of faithful attention to me by bestowing upon him that jewel of jewels, the Confetti Emerald. End of page two.
2: Oh, I hardly know what to say. This will make me wealthy.
1: Page three. But I am a capricious old man.
2: What?
1: Given to mercurial changes of mind and heart.
2: Changes?
1: Let me finish, Edward. And for 3 years now, my days have been gladdened and my heart lightened by the presence in my home of a helpful, humble housemaid.
2: Housemaid?
1: Rita Berthe.
2: Oh, no.
1: And it is to her that I will my precious legacy.
3: Oh, to me?
2: I don't believe it.
1: The Contrelli Emerald.
2: It's impossible.
0: Oh. How about that?
1: Rita, you're a rich woman.
2: But it was mine.
1: I'm afraid not, Edward.
2: Back there on page two, read that part again.
1: I know. I felt it was mine on that page. So.
2: But it's back in the safe now. I put it
0: out. You put it back
2: in
0: the safe?
2: No, I mean, it was always so safe in the safe. I watched out for it, the emerald. That was my duty.
0: Now, from now on, we'll leave you that burden, won't we, Rita, dear?
3: Of course, Jimmy, but I can't believe it.
0: And there's a ball down at precinct headquarters. We'll put it there.
3: Whatever you say, Jimmy.
4: But wouldn't it be wiser to leave it here?
1: Well, I don't know. After all, there has been a prowler on the premises this evening.
2: Yes, but he's gone now.
0: How do you know
2: he's gone? I mean, he's not here, is he? Anyone can see that.
1: And so, Edward, should he return by any chance and steal Rita's emerald while it is still in our charge, I'd never forgive myself.
4: Nor I, sir, nor I.
1: Whereas once Officer Hurley deposits it in the police safe, there's not a chance in the world of its being stolen.
4: I know.
1: Rita, this treasure is yours.
3: Oh,
1: now.
3: Thank you again, sir.
1: I'll phone down to police headquarters that Officer Hurley's escorting you there.
3: Yes, sir.
0: Come along, Rita, dear. You can stay at my Aunt Kate's tonight.
3: You're such a gentleman, Jimmy.
0: I and the boys will be over in the morning to pick up your stuff.
1: Well, is this to be a permanent change of address, Rita?
3: Yes, sir.
1: Congratulations. Congratulations to both of you.
0: I consider myself a very lucky man.
1: A long life and a happy one, eh, Edward?
4: I'm sure.
1: Well, I'll see you to the door. Edward, by the way.
4: Yes, sir?
1: I hadn't quite finished reading the will. Jonathan did leave you something, you know?
4: He did?
1: Oh, indeed. Something by which he set nearly as much store as the emerald itself.
2: As the emerald itself?
1: Those were his very words.
2: Well, what is it?
1: His portrait there, over the fireplace.
2: His portrait?
1: I knew you'd be surprised. I think it's a rather amazing likeness myself. Rather interesting how it came to be painted. You see, Jonathan had a streak of vanity in him. Well, don't we all? But he saw no reason to let it carry him away. Well, this young fellow, the artist, came to the front door one day, offered to paint an oil portrait of Jonathan for $50. Jonathan finally got him down to 35. The frame alone.
5: This is Rosalind Russell again. Do you remember The Vision of Sir Launfal by James Russell Lowell? How Sir Launfal, the proud, arrogant young knight, rode forth in search of the Holy Grail. And as he rode forth, he saw a leper at the gate of the castle and tossed him a piece of gold in scorn. But because of that selfishness, he searched in vain for the Holy Grail. Years later, he returned, an old, bent man, worn out and frail. He found a stranger in his castle, and his own gate locked against him. As he sat shivering in the snow, a leper crept up and whispered, "For the sake of our Lord, I beg an alms." Sir Launfal, no longer proud or arrogant, but humble and understanding, looked up and saw a fellow creature who needed help. And he shared his one crust of bread and gave the leper a drink of water from his wooden bowl. Then a great miracle came to pass. The leper no longer crouched at his side, but stood before him glorified. And the voice that was calmer than silence said, "Lo, it is I. Be not afraid. In many climes without avail, thou hast spent thy life for the Holy Grail. Behold, it is here, this cup which thou didst fill at the streamlet for me but now. This crust is my body, broken for thee. This water, his blood that died on the tree. The holy supper is kept indeed, in whatso we share with another's need. Not what we give, but what we share, for the gift without the giver is bare. Who gives himself with his alms feeds three, himself, his hungering neighbor,

0: me. That is Christian charity, the charity that can make this a better world to live in. Thank you for being with us. And remember, the family that prays together stays together.
1: More things are up by prayer than this world dreams of.

0: From Hollywood, Family Theater has brought you transcribed Where There's a Will, starring Vincent Price. Rosalind Russell was your hostess. Others in our cast were Vivi Janis, Ted DeCorsia, Jack Crucian, and Herb Butterfield. The script was written and directed for Family Theater by John T. Kelly, with music composed and conducted by Harry Zimmerman. 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To them, and to you, our humble thanks. This is Larry Chatterton expressing the wish of Family Theater that the blessing of God may be upon you and your home, and inviting you to be with us again next week when Family Theater will present Clean and Crisp and Even, starring Jeff Chandler and George Murphy. Join us, won't you?
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0: 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You've just heard an episode of Family Theater, which originally aired Wednesday, June 9th, 1954, 72 years ago today. Its title, Where There's a Will, from the ABN Reel-to-Reel Library. Here's an episode of Damon Runyon Theater, which originally aired Sunday, September 4th, 1949, titled, What? No Butler.
1: The Damon Runyon Theater.

0: Once again, the Damon Runyon Theater brings you another story by the master storyteller, Damon Runyon. And this one, what, no butler? And to tell it to you, here is Broadway.
1: Thanks. It is about 7 o'clock one May morning when I am standing at the corner of 50th and Broadway, and along comes Ambrose Hammett, the drama critic. Now, I am very surprised indeed to see Ambrose at such an hour as 7 a.m. and mention it to him. And he answers as follows.
2: I might ask you the same question, Broadway. What are you doing out at 7 a.m.?
1: I am just going home.
2: So am I. If there's one thing I can't stand, it's daylight.
1: Especially when it comes up this early.
2: Yes.
1: I notice you have got your throat in a bandage, Ambrose. What is the matter?
2: Nothing. Just a little sore throat.
1: Oh, in May?
2: Well, since I have my throat at all times of the year, what is strange about it?
1: I'm just making conversation. Look at all the citizens going to work at this hour.
2: Oh, it's terrible. Well, I guess I will be going.
1: I guess I will, too.
2: It's depressing to be out at this hour, and...
1: And what?
2: Look, isn't that Johnny Brannigan coming along?
1: Yeah, it is. My, I never know. 7 a.m. is such a busy time.
2: I wonder what he's doing out so early.
1: Why wonder about what a plainclothes gendarme is doing any time?
2: Wait a second. Hey, Johnny! A Brannigan!
3: Hello, Ambrose. Morning, Broadway.
1: Hey, Johnny.
2: You pounding a beat, Johnny?
3: Nope. Going to see about a murder.
1: Huh?
2: Whose?
3: Mr. Justin Veazey.
2: Justin Veazey?
1: Somebody bumps.
3: Got a call from his housekeeper, a Mrs. Swanson. She says Veazey looks as if he is very much dead. I'm going to investigate the rumor. You guys want to come along?
2: You bet. Well, not bad for 7 a.m. The day is only 7 hours old and already things are looking up.
3: Veazey would give you an argument on that. However... Coming along, Broadway?
1: Well, I have a choice to make. I can stand here and watch people hurry into work, or I can go look at a dead guy. Let us go. So we go. And this is the beginning of a very strange murder case indeed. One that baffles the police and everybody else until... Well, that is a story I will tell you in a minute.

0: It seems that Justin Veazey lives in West 56th Street in an apartment building he owns. Maybe I better tell you that Mr. Justin Veazey is very rich and has a very bad reputation along Broadway, especially with the dolls. But since he has so many potatoes, it is considered bad form indeed to criticize Mr. Justin Veazey. Well, Ambrose and I are standing to one side, watching Johnny Brannigan and the rest of the gendarmes go over the joint. Ambrose says to me,
1: "Does anything strike you as peculiar, Broadway?"
0: "Other than the fact that it is only a little after 7 and I am still up, nothing is peculiar."
1: "Take a look at Justin Veazey."
0: "I cannot. I take one look before. He looks worse dead than he does alive."
1: "Hmm. He's got on evening clothes."
0: "I see that."
1: "And on the table next to him is a pile of etchings."
0: "He is an art lover."
1: "Huh? Him? Only in its live form."
0: "Well, what is peculiar then?"
1: "Evening clothes, a pile of etchings on the table next to where he's sitting."
2: "What are you mumbling about, Ambrose?"
3: "Nothing, Johnny, nothing. What did you find?"
2: "The place is clean. Every window locked and barred. Back door locked and bolted from the inside, and the front door fastened by a snap catch."
1: "Oh. Then whoever did it might still be inside this place."
2: "Sure. He makes himself invisible."
3: "Himself?"
2: "I said he..." "Huh?"
3: "You use the masculine pronoun. In other words, you think a man did it."
2: "Look, Ambrose, stop playing detective. Stick to drama."
3: "Murder is drama."
0: "Well, somebody rings down the curtain on Mr. Veazey."
2: "No fingerprints, no nothing."
3: "What was the cause of death?"
2: "I'm waiting for the medical examiner to get finished." "How about it, Doc? Got anything?"
4: "Oh, little Johnny."
2: "Like what?"
4: "He's dead all right, positively."
0: "If he is not, a dollar will win you a trip around the world."
4: "Very good, very good. Well, I'll see you later."
2: "Wait a minute. Doc, what killed him?"
4: Oh, of course. Almost forgot. Broken neck."
1: "Broken neck?"
2: "You sure?"
4: "Of course. Come on over. I'll show you."
0: "I will wait here."
1: "Come on, Broadway. Maybe we will learn something."
0: "Anything I wish to learn, I will do so from live acquaintances. There is nothing Mr. Veazey can teach me now."
1: "I've got a theory. Come on."
0: "Always a theory. Okay, okay."
2: "Okay, Doc. Let's have it."
4: "Yeah, note these marks here on his neck. Made by hands powerful enough to break his neck like that."
2: "Big guy, huh, Doc?"
4: "Very strong person, certainly."
3: "But the etchings on the table."
4: "Etchings?"
2: "Give up, Ambrose. You know any doll strong enough to break a man's neck like that?"
1: "I'll look around."
0: "Yeah, wait a minute. I have got an idea."
2: "Oh? What, Broadway?"
0: "The butler. All murders are committed by butlers. This is an open and shut case, like that."
2: "Veazey didn't have a butler."
0: "There has got to be one."
2: "Only his housekeeper."
3: "What about her, Johnny?"
2: "Clean. Milkman saw her come in at 6. A couple of seconds later, she came running out screaming at the top of her lungs."
3: "Not long enough to do this, huh?"
2: "Not a chance, huh, Doc?"
4: "The housekeeper's thin and small. She can never break a neck."
2: "Okay. We look for the guy who did it."
3: "Or the doll."
2: "Have it your way, Ambrose, but get out of mine."
3: "Oh, sure, sure. Let's go, Broadway."
0: "Gladly."
4: "Just a minute, Hammer."
3: "Yes, Doc?"
4: "Something wrong with your throat?"
3: Just a little sore."
4: "Doing anything for it?"
3: Sure.
4: Good, good. Don't let a thing like that run on. Can take you away like that."
3: "Thanks. I'll remember that. Come on, Broadway."
0: "Well, the scragging of Mr. Justin Veazey is a very great sensation, and the newspapers make a lot of it. The gendarmes are very puzzled and ask a great many questions of certain guys and dolls as to where they are at such and such an hour on such and such a date. It is quite amazing how few guys and dolls can remember this offhand. Especially dolls. Anyhow, it comes up a week later, and I am sitting in Mindy's when in walks Ambrose Hammer. He sees me and hurries over, and the scene is as follows.
1: Aha, Broadway. Just the guy I'm looking for."
0: "Why?"
1: "Listen, remember the Justin Veazey murder?"
0: "I am not likely to forget it like that."
1: "Well, I still say it was a doll who did it."
0: "Ambrose, there is no doll strong enough to do such a thing as break a man's neck."
3: "No, I wonder about that."
0: "Look, why do you not stick to drama criticizing and lay off of the detective business?"
1: "This case interests me."
0: "The butler does it."
3: "There was no butler."
0: "In all the mystery plays I see and the books I read, it is always the butler."
1: "Listen, how would you like to follow up this thing with me?"
0: "Me? Horning on gendarme's business? What will my friends think?" "Oh, no, thank you."
3: "But I've got an idea."
0: "You always have an idea."
1: "His evening clothes. The pile of etchings."
0: "Yeah, I read in the papers they find your fingerprints on the etchings."
1: "Sure, I was there. I picked them up."
0: "Okay, let them arrest you."
1: "Broadway, doing anything tonight?
0: What has that got to do with anything?
1: I'm going to take you with me to the Club Tangier.
0: Eh? The food there is terrible.
3: Who asked you to eat?
0: The drinks are worse.
3: Who asked you to drink?
0: What else is there to do there?
3: There's a floor show.
0: There is always a floor show right outside Mindy's on Broadway. And it is free.
1: Come with me. I want to show you something.
0: Oh, what?
1: Ila Ila.
0: Ila Hula?
1: The Arabian dancing girl.
0: Ambrose, now I know you are coming loose from your head. All of a sudden, you wish to take me to look at an Arabian dancing girl. I wish to have no truck with dancing girls, Arabian or Flatbush type.
1: She's an acrobatic dancer.
0: I get pains in my back watching such a dancer.
1: She does a very interesting dance. In fact, she's a very interesting person. Very interesting.
0: How do you know?
1: I met her a few times.
0: Uh-huh.
1: What do you mean, uh-huh?
0: Nothing at all.
1: Well, then why do you say it?
0: I always say oh-ho when I feel like saying it.
1: Look, you're coming with me or not?
0: All right, Ambrose, I will come with you tonight.
1: Right now.
0: But the Club Tangiers does not open until...
1: We are going there tonight. Right now, we are going to see Mrs. Swanson, Mr. Justin Veazey's housekeeper.
0: I do not know what Ambrose is hiding up his sleeve. Only when Ambrose Hammer acts mysterious, it usually means a very interesting time will be had by one and all. So, I tag along to a place on 2nd Avenue where Mrs. Swanson hangs out. And there, the scene is as follows.
1: Now, Mrs. Swanson, don't be afraid. I've just come to ask a few questions.
5: Are you a policeman?
1: Huh? Shut up, Broadway. No, Mrs. Swanson, I am not a policeman. My name is Ambrose Hammer. I'm a dramatic critic.
5: Oh, yes, I read your column. Sometimes.
1: Sometimes?
5: But I never buy the paper. Once in a while, I find one in a wastebasket.
1: Oh. Oh, well, that's neither here nor there. Mrs. Swanson, now, about Mr. Justin Veazey.
5: He's dead.
1: I know it. Everybody knows it.
5: Then why'd you ask me?
1: I didn't ask you anything yet.
5: You asked me about Mr. Veazey, poor soul. His neck was broken.
0: You're like that?
5: I found him, you know. I don't know what this world is coming to. A person can't sit in his own apartment without getting a broken neck.
0: Things are bad all over, Mrs. Swanson.
5: I know. Why, just the other day I was saying to Mr. Rigsby...
1: Wait a minute, Mrs. Swanson. Who had keys to Mr. Veazey's apartment?
5: Why, just him and me. There was all special locks on the doors.
1: How many keys did you have?
5: The one to the front. That's the way I always went in. That is, up to the time I found poor Mr. Veazey with his neck broken, sitting up in a chair he was like this, straight. I talked to him, but he didn't answer.
0: I can understand that. A broken neck does not lead easily to conversation.
5: It sure don't.
1: Look, did Mr. Veazey ever entertain, ladies? What does that mean?
5: I don't like to talk of the dead or of the living either. But I will say that many's the time I got there and...
1: Well, did you see anybody leaving the apartment when you got there?
5: Not a soul. Only the milkman.
0: So, that is that, Ambrose. Nobody leaves. There are only two keys to the front, and the back is locked and bolted from the inside.
5: That's right.
1: And your key, you always had that?
5: Always. Until I gave it to the police.
1: Oh, well. Thanks, Mrs. Swanson. I guess that's all.
5: Ain't you going to ask me how he looked or anything like that?
1: I don't think so. Goodbye, Mrs. Swanson, and thanks very much. Anytime I can get a paper for you, let me know. I have a large acquaintance with wastebaskets. Come on, Broadway. Yeah,
0: goodbye, Mrs. Swanson. You must come and see me sometime.
5: Where do you live?
0: Goodbye.
6: Oh, I beg your pardon.
1: Well, what's the idea?
6: Well, I don't know what you mean.
0: You are listening outside this door.
6: Oh, no, I just came to see Mrs. Swanson.
5: Why, it's Mr. Rigsby. He lives next door.
6: Next door. I was just going to...
1: Just going to what, Mr. Rigsby?
6: Well, I was going to make some tea, but I have no tea, so I came to borrow some. Mrs. Swanson, do you think you could oblige me?
5: Oh, dear Mr. Rigsby, sure, I'll make you some.
6: Oh, no, I wouldn't dream of it.
1: You sure you weren't listening outside the door?
6: Why should I?
5: Yes, why should he?
0: It is just a question. Coming, Ambrose?
1: Yes. Yes, I am. Let's go.
0: Well, Mrs. Swanson tells Ambrose nothing he does not know already. But I notice that Ambrose is thinking hard when we leave and does not say much, which is a change indeed for him. Anyway, I leave him then, and he says he will pick me up that night, and we will go to the Club Tangiers to see Ila Ila. the Arabian acrobatic dancer. Now, what Eli Eli has to do with the deceasing of Mr. Justin Deasy, I cannot understand. But I find out later. And what I find out, I will tell you in a minute.

0: So it comes up that night. Sure enough, Ambrose comes after me and we go to the Club Tangiers. He makes me sit through what they call a floor show there. Although it is nothing but a quick look at some dolls who pass through, a guy sings half a chorus or something or other, and the waiter gives you your check and you are supposed to make room for the next tourist. However, Ambrose sits tight until the 2 o'clock show, and we see Ela Ela. Now, I admit that she is something to watch, because she does her act in some veils that get in her way, so she takes them off. She's just about finished when Ambrose says to me,
1: "Let's go, Broadway."
0: What? But Ambrose, she is not finished yet. There are still some veils left.
1: I want to get to her dressing room before she does.
0: Oh, that is different. Let us go.
1: One good thing about being a dramatic critic, nobody stops you when you want to go backstage. This way.
0: Well, what do you expect to find out from her?
1: You saw her act.
0: Well, yes. As you say, it is very interesting.
1: Uh-huh.
0: However, she is a doll. Now, you know a doll does not scrag Mr. Justin Veazey.
1: I still say you saw her act.
0: All right, I see her act. What does that mean?
1: You'll see. Now,
0: what is the matter?
1: I could have sworn I saw him just then.
0: You see who?
1: That Rigsby character, the one we saw this afternoon at Mrs. Swanson's.
0: Ambrose, you are seeing things. I do not think such a citizen is a patron of the Club Tangiers.
1: I guess not. Okay, here we are.
0: Do you ever knock on a door?
1: I get better results without doing it.
0: Now what do we do?
1: Sit down, Broadway. I want her to be surprised when she comes in.
0: Now, I think that is already arranged. Two strange citizens in her dressing room is quite a surprise.
1: Shh. Hold it.
2: Hey, what the devil?
1: Hello, Ela.
2: Hey, what are you doing here?
1: Came to see you, baby.
2: I told you the last time we were together that
0: The last time? Ambrose, how many Arabians do you know?
1: Broadway, meet Miss Cleghorn, the only Brooklyn Arabian in the world.
2: Ambrose, what do you want?
1: Just a little information.
2: The answer is still no.
1: No, not that kind of information. No, I'm very interested in Justin Veazey's sudden departure from this Vale of Tears.
2: Justin Veazey? So how does that figure you to come in here in my dressing room?
1: You knew him, didn't you?
0: There is no doll on Broadway that does not.
2: That's right. Why should I be different?
1: Maybe you're different enough to kill him.
2: What are you talking about? Look,
1: Look. I've done a lot of checking up. The last person who saw Veazey was a cab driver.
2: Cab driver? Huh. Veazey never took a cab in his life.
1: That's right. But the cab driver saw him come out with you. Well...
2: So what does that prove?
1: Where'd you go with him?
2: Since when are you a cop?
1: I'm interested only in bringing the perpetrator of this foul deed to justice.
2: Foul deed? Foul deed? Listen, you lug, anybody who knocked over that cookie did the world a favor.
0: I guess this is Arabian language.
2: You shut up.
0: Okay.
1: So you admit you didn't like it.
2: Get out of here.
1: Only Veazey and his housekeeper had a key to the front door. The only way anybody could have gone in. Veazey was still in evening clothes, which proves he went right home after being here.
2: I didn't kill him. His neck was broke.
1: Sure it was.
2: So I did it.
1: You've got strong hands and wrists from your act. Any doll that can stand on her hands for 3 minutes is bound to have strong hands and wrists.
2: I didn't kill him. Now get out of here before I call the bouncer and get you tossed out on your ear.
1: Okay.
2: Go on, and you go with him.
0: Who, me?
2: Yes, you.
1: Look, Ela. I didn't say I'd turn you over to the cops. All I'm interested in is finding out who did it. Now, everybody knows Veazey was an old stinker.
2: So are you.
1: That is beside the point.
2: Beat it!
1: Okay. Come on, Broadway.
0: Boy, you getting hot water that time, Ambrose.
1: I give you my word, Broadway, I wasn't going to tell the police. What do I care if Mr. Justin Veazey meets a deserved end? I'm interested in murder cases only from an academic standpoint. They arouse my curiosity.
0: You know, Ambrose, that doll in there is a very cool customer.
1: Huh? What do you mean?
0: Not once does she forget to hold onto her veils while you are talking. I am watching her at all times, to remind her in case her memory fails in this respect. So I leave Ambrose and he leaves me. And for a couple, 3 days, nothing happens. The cops are still scratching their heads, wondering who puts the ice on Mr. Justin Veazey. They ask so many questions of so many citizens that various of the local characters are thinking of knocking off somebody else just for variety. Then it comes up one night, and I am in Minnie's. I am sitting with Ambrose Hammer, who is very morose indeed. Then somebody comes over, and who is it but Johnny Brannigan, who sits down and says...
3: Hello, Broadway. Ambrose.
0: Hello, Johnny. How are things?
3: Looking up. How are they with you, Ambrose?
4: Not good. I've got to be going.
3: No. I want to talk to you, Ambrose.
4: What about?
3: About the case of Mr. Justin Veazey, the late Mr. Veazey.
4: I don't want any more to do with that.
3: My, you cooled off all of a sudden, huh?
4: Meaning what?
3: Look, I'm a cop, not a dumb one either.
4: What difference does that make in my life?
3: Ambrose, you went to see Mrs. Swanson with Broadway.
5: Look, Johnny, I assure you that I have nothing at all to do with anything.
3: You're clean, Broadway. It's just that you hang around with this character.
4: What's on your mind, Johnny?
3: Everybody and anybody who knew Veazey or had anything to do with him has been under surveillance ever since the murder. And that includes a doll named Ela Ela.
4: So?
3: You know her, don't you?
4: Slightly.
3: Ha! So slightly you made a great big play for her.
4: I'm interested in her art.
3: Okay. So I'll paint a picture for you. With her in it. The night Veazey was killed, you had a bandage on your throat.
4: What of it?
3: I found out from various sources that you had a date with Ela Ela one night. The next day, you come around with that bandage.
4: Well, I still say, what of it?
3: I checked with the doctor you went to. He said your neck was bruised as though somebody with strong hands...
4: Johnny, you're barking up the wrong tree.
3: Am I? I also know you went to see Ela Ela just a couple of nights ago. Why?
4: To say hello.
3: That right, Broadway? Is that all he said?
5: Johnny, look, I am in this only because it is of a May morning at 7 a.m. that I am standing on the
3: Skip
5: corner...
3: Skip it. Ambrose, the owner of the Club Tangier, says that Ela Ela was upset. Now, what made her so upset?
4: Why don't you ask her?
3: I will. In fact, I just gave my boys orders to pick her up for questioning.
5: Johnny, you mean you know she puts the blot on Mr. Justin Veazey?
3: Broadway, I wish to apologize to Mr. Ambrose Hammer. Once I told him to stop being a detective. Now I take my hat off to him. And, incidentally, I warned both of you to come along with me to headquarters.
5: Well, this is a fine turn of affairs. And all because I stand in a corner at 7 a.m. It just goes to show that nobody should be up that early. Anyway, we get to headquarters. Ela Ela, the Arabian acrobatic dancer, is there. And the scene is thus.
3: Now, look, Ela, we know you went to Veazey's apartment.
6: So what? That's a crime?
4: That's right. Is it a crime?
3: Keep out of this, Hammer. Ela, we finally found somebody who saw you leave about 5:30 that morning.
6: All right, I left at 5:30. I was only there a few minutes. He got fresh.
3: Okay. You left the Club Tangiers with him at 5, left him at 5:30. Now, what happened between those times?
4: Johnny, I'll tell you. I killed Justin Veazey.
3: You're nuts. I found you standing with Broadway on the corner that morning. Also, we can put down every minute of your time up to when I saw you.
6: Ambrose, you tried to save me. You're wonderful. I'm sorry I tried to break your neck that night.
4: It's all right, baby. It didn't hurt much.
6: I'll make it up to you.
4: Look, let's go have a cup of coffee and talk things over.
6: All right. You're wonderful.
3: Hammer, stop taking prisoners out of here.
4: Look, Johnny, she told you she didn't do it. Now, what more do you want?
3: I'll tell you. Minnie Cleghorn, sometimes known as Ela Ela, I hereby place you under arrest on suspicion of the murder of Justin Veazey on the morning of the...
7: Let go of me! Let go!
5: Look, it is that Rigsby, citizen.
4: Rigsby?
7: Lieutenant Brannigan, I have a statement to make.
3: Who is this? Not who let him in? Get him out!
7: No! I have a statement to make, and I stand on my constitutional rights to make it.
5: And in comes Rigsby. Now, what he says and how it all comes out, I will tell you in a minute.

0: Like I am saying, Rigsby rushes in before anybody can stop him. Johnny Brannigan is very angry, but Rigsby yells that he wishes to make a statement. So he sits down and says,
1: This girl is innocent, Lieutenant.
2: Yeah, sure. And I suppose you're going to tell me you put the chill on Justin Veazey.
1: I'm afraid that's right, Lieutenant.
2: What?
0: You? Everybody kills Mr. Justin Veazey. How unpopular can a citizen get?
2: Shut up. You, Rigsby, what are you talking about? You didn't even know Veazey.
1: But I did.
2: You're lying. We know everybody who knew him. He's never been out of New York.
1: Nevertheless, I knew him. That is, indirectly.
3: Indirectly? Look, Rigsby, let's have it straight.
2: You want to wear my badge, Hammer?
3: Shine it up and I will.
2: One more crack and I'll throw you in the cooler.
1: Will you please listen to me?
2: Go ahead, Rigsby. But the chances are 10 to 1 you're another crackpot.
1: I am not a crackpot. Perhaps this will convince you.
2: What's that?
1: A key to Mr. Veazey's front door.
2: Huh?
1: Check it, it'll fit. You see, I heard Mrs. Swanson talk about Mr. Veazey and all the money he had. I became friendly with her, and when I had an opportunity, I took the key she had, made a wax impression, and had a copy made. That's how I got in.
2: Oh, I see.
1: I got in while he was out, intending to rob his apartment. I'm really ashamed of myself for even thinking of it. But if I'd not been out of work...
2: Never mind that. What's the risk?
1: I heard him come in. I hid. He came in with this young lady. I'm afraid he wasn't as interested in showing her the etchings as he was in... Well, there was a struggle.
4: That's right. Veazey chased me around and I fainted.
3: You fainted?
4: Can't a lady faint?
1: She did. I thought I had an opportunity to escape, but Mr. Veazey saw me. He grappled with me. I'm afraid I was a bit too strong. Well, that's all.
4: And when I came to, Veazey was... I thought he was out. I beat it, and then I was afraid to say anything when I heard he was dead.
3: Oh, you poor baby.
2: Save that for later. Okay, Rigsby, will you sign a confession?
1: Oh, yes. I couldn't let this young lady be punished for my crime.
0: This is very nice of you, Rigsby.
1: Thank you, sir.
0: Eh? No, what I mean is, Rigsby, how come a nice fellow like you tries to rob Mr. Justin Veazey?
1: I was out of work, sir, with no likelihood of getting any. You see, I just couldn't take any job. After all, I've worked for some of the best families. If I may say so, sir, I'm a very excellent butler.

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0: Damon Runyon Theater with John Brown as Broadway is directed by Richard Sandville, and the story is adapted for radio by Russell Hughes. Vern Carstensen is in charge of production. 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

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Here's the Cisco Kid. This episode originally aired Tuesday, June 9th, 1953, 73 years ago today, titled Trail of Blood Red Sun.

0: the Cisco Kid in our exciting story, Trail of the Blood-Red Sun. In all ages, miracles happen to restore the waning faith of mankind. One of the most dramatic of these miracles is part of the history of the Old West, a testimonial to the great truth that nature equalizes and provides counterbalance. Our story opens in a small frontier town, hundreds of miles inland from the sea. It's about noontime as a young woman hurries, despite the sweltering heat, toward her home.
1: Oh, Miss Cullen.
2: Yes? Well, good morning, Dr. Anderson.
1: You're going to pass me right by without speaking, huh, Madge?
2: Oh, I didn't mean to. I just didn't see you.
1: Worrying, huh?
2: Yes, I am.
1: So's everybody else in this town. We've all got plenty to worry about.
2: They won't come here to Lake Bluffs, will they, Doctor?
1: I'm afraid they will, Madge. They seem to be following the trail of the sun from east to west. Latest report I got was that they're only about 12 miles away. Millions of them.
2: Oh, dear. I don't know what my brother will do. This is the first year since we bought the place from you that he's had any kind of crop at all. Now, if those terrible locusts get everything...
1: Well, Frank will blame me, same as he blames me for selling him the place and for everything else that happens.
2: But I don't blame you, Doctor. It was a good fair price, and the land's good, too. Frank proved it this year. Sometimes I don't understand my brother at all.
1: For one thing, he's 15 years older than you are, Madge.
2: No, that isn't it. He gets a bitter, a moody strain from somewhere. Sometimes I'm afraid of him.
1: Trouble with Frank is he's got no faith in anything. Least of all, himself. Come here. Here, let me have some of your bundles, Madge. I'll help you home with them.
2: No, I don't think you'd better.
1: Why not?
2: Well, I can manage.
1: You mean Frank's in a bad mood, don't you?
2: Yes, he is. And if those locusts come, I don't know what he'll do.
1: He might do what everybody's doing. Pray. Madge, I figure part of my job as doctor in this community is to let people talk themselves out to me. Even people like Frank, who pick me out to hate. I'll walk home with you.

0: Francisco. 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
1: See? Blood red, Pancho. It has been for several days.
0: Why is it red like that, Cisco?
1: I'm not sure, amigo.
0: No?
1: Maybe because of dust in the air. Dust from the wings of the locusts.
0: Uh-huh.
1: I do not like the feel of things, Pancho.
0: Mine's not feel good neither. Pancho feels sleepy.
1: An old servant of my father's used to say that when the sun was blood red as it is now, there would be violence and death among the people. Look, Pancho, there's another crowd of locusts going over.
0: Yeah, Pancho, hear them, too. Some of them get on, Pancho. Get off, Pancho, you locust grasshoppers, you. Pancho not like you.
1: Come on, let us get ahead of them, amigo. Up there,
0: Pancho. Go, ahead of them. Cisco, we camp somewhere, no? Pancho, take the siesta.
1: No, Pancho. This is one time we will not make camp. We do not care to camp in the path of the main army of these locusts.
0: There are not too many locusts, Cisco.
1: These are not the main army, Pancho.
0: No?
1: They're only the advanced scouts looking for new crops to devastate.
0: Then we ride to the north or to the south around them. It's easy.
1: You do not understand, Chico.
0: Hmm?
1: There are untold millions of these locusts. They might stretch 10 miles to the south or the north in one great mass.
0: Santo, that too many locusts, Cisco.
1: See, so we'll ride ahead to the town of Lake Bluffs and find a room in a hotel or a boarding house.
0: And help the people fight the locusts, Cisco?
1: There is no way to fight so many of them, Pancho.
0: No?
1: They will strip the land of all foliage and food and grain, and then they will move on. There's another big cloud of them, Pancho.
0: Here's the Pancho that want to take the siesta now, Cisco. Get away from Pancho. Get away.
1: Okay, I'm going to...

0: Here we are, Doctor. Thank you.
1: It's always a pleasure to help you, Madge. Always.
0: You're so kind.
1: Someday, perhaps, I can ask you the question I've been wanting to ask you.
0: Not now, Doctor, please. Frank would... Well, I don't know what he'd do.
1: I understand. I... Say, what's he doing over there on the edge of his garden plot with that shotgun?
0: Well, I don't know. Frank! Frank!
2: What do you want?
3: What are you doing here, Anderson?
0: Oh, he helped me carry some bundles from the store, Frank. I had to buy a lot of things, so I wouldn't need to go out of the house until...
3: Get out of here, Anderson.
1: I'm not afraid of you, Frank. No need to scowl at me like that. Why the gun?
3: When those devils get here, I'm going to kill them. They won't eat my crop.
1: Better save your ammunition. You can't even make a little dent in them.
3: Don't tell me what to do, Anderson. I know you, you sneaking coyote.
0: Frank!
3: You sell me land that's no good.
0: Oh, but it is good.
3: Madge, you want to marry my sister?
0: Oh, Frank, please.
3: Take her away so she'll have nobody to cook and keep house for me. You don't care nothing about her. You're just doing it because you hate me. Well, I ought to kill you instead of these locusts.
1: Easy, Frank. Let's go sit down and talk. I don't hate you. I want to help you.
3: Help me, you buzzard. Help us lose everything we got so as we'll have to take in more boarders.
4: Mrs. Bagley's took a turn for the worse.
1: Well, tell her I'll be right there, Eddie. Hmm. Come and see me, Frank. We'll talk at my place.
3: We'll talk nothing. Now, you get away from here. I'll use this gun on you.
0: Oh, what am I going to do with it, Doctor?
1: I don't know, Madge. If only we could get him to believe in something. If I were you, I wouldn't stay in that house tonight. Go stay with your friend, Marion Moore.
0: No, I'll be all right. Oh, look. Look, that cloud.
5: You won't get my crap, you little blind devil. That's right.
1: You sure had better go to Marion Morley's, man.
6: Pancho, glad we to get out of this town. She's go Logan's rat. I must come and think now.
7: Hey, Pancho, we'll ask about a hotel. I see no sign of one. Señor, can you direct us to a hotel?
1: There's no hotel here, stranger.
7: Well, then a boarding house.
1: Well, Madge Cullen and her brother take in boarders sometimes, but right now, I don't know. Do you mind telling me your name, stranger?
7: Not at all, señor. I'm the Cisco Kid, and this is mi compañero, Pancho.
6: Sí, Pancho, señor.
1: Yes, my friend, Dr. Badger, often spoke of you, Cisco. He's the post surgeon for the 12th Infantry. I'm Dr. Anderson.
7: Buenos dias, doctor.
6: Buenos dias, Dr. Lucas.
7: I know Dr. Badger very well. I used to scout for the 12th. Well,
1: on second thought, Cisco, it might be a good idea for you to go to the Cullen.
6: Lucas,
1: that frame house across the street. Tell Madge I've sent you. I'd go with you, but I got a patient to visit.
7: Gracias, doctor.
6: Gracias, doctor.
7: Go on there,
6: Loco. Loco grasshoppers.
7: You're good to get in undercover, Pancho.
6: Si, Cisco. Pancho not like undercover, but this time Pancho want undercover.
7: Si, stay behind the house, amigo. Take our horses there to get them away from the locusts. Mm. And close the doors tight while I see about quarters for ourselves. Mm. For them hoes.
6: Loco. Madre mía, look, Cisco, they all over the place now.
7: Si.
6: This is the main army now, no?
7: Not as yet, amigo. These are but a few of them.
6: Pancho not want to see a lot of them. Then come, Diablo. Come, Loco. Come, little one. Come, Pancho. I'm my face, Loco.
8: Come in, Frank. The door is locked.
7: He's not Frank, senorita.
8: Just a minute.
7: Buenos dias, senorita. Dr. Anderson just told me that mi compañero Pancho and I might rent a room here for a night or so.
0: Well, I don't know what to say. Things are rather upset here.
7: We have no wish to intrude, senorita, but Pancho and I will be no trouble.
0: Where's he?
7: He took the liberty of putting our horses in your stable. Now, here he comes.
6: Pancho ordered the horses to school, and Pancho feed the horses soon, too.
7: Si, amigo. Pancho, this is Senorita Cullen.
6: Oh, thanks, dear, Senorita.
0: Nice to meet you, Pancho. Well, since Dr. Anderson referred you here, did I hear Pancho call you Cisco?
7: Si, Senorita. I'm the Cisco Kid.
6: Sound of those locust grass.
0: They're coming in the house. Come in quickly.
7: Si.
0: The only reason I hesitated was because my brother isn't very well, but I think it'll be all right. Oh, here he comes now. Frank, these men are taking a room here, and I... Frank, you two take the second room on the right. Excuse me, I have to go to my brother's room.
6: Cisco, see the senor's face?
7: Si, I saw it, Pancho. As white as chalk.
6: The senor look at Pancho and not even see Pancho. Cisco, we better not stay here tonight, huh?
7: No, I think we had Pancho.
6: We better go.
7: When the senorita said her brother was not very well, she was right. He's a very sick man, amigo.
6: Ooh.
7: And I'm afraid a very dangerous one.
0: the matter?
3: Get out of this room, Madge.
0: No, I won't. Frank, please listen. I know it's a terrible thing that the locusts have come, but everybody's in the same fix. Please be sensible.
3: Get out.
0: What are you putting on those guns for?
3: I'm going to kill a man.
0: Frank! Here, give them to me.
3: Let go of my arm, Madge.
0: No, please.
3: Let go of my arm. It's his fault. Everything's his fault. You sold me land that was no good. Now I got a crop. You brought the locust. He's going to kill me next. But I'll fool him. I'll kill him first.
0: No, no, no, Frank.
3: I'll
0: please.
3: Kill him first.
0: Cisco! Cisco!
2: Senorita?
0: Will you help me?
2: Of course, senorita.
0: My brother's just gone over to Dr. Anderson's. He's strapped on his guns.
2: Si, senorita. Where's the doctor's house?
0: Just three houses down the street. He's got a sign out in front of it.
6: Can't you go too, senorita?
2: We'll go right away, senorita. One question. What is the trouble between your brother and Dr. Anderson?
0: Frank just hates him for no reason, Cisco. He just built up his hatred. And the doctor's been very kind to us.
2: Am I right in thinking your brother's mind is not well?
0: I'm afraid so. And he's been getting more and more bitter. These locusts are the last straw.
2: We will do what we can, senorita. Come, Pancho. I hope it will not be too late.

0: back to the Cisco Kid and our gripping story, Trail of the Blood-Red Sun. Bitter and morose by nature, Frank Cullen's unreasoning hatred of Dr. Anderson flared into madness when the locusts descended upon Lake Bluffs. Unable to prevent him from going to Dr. Anderson's, Frank's sister, Madge, asked the help of Cisco and Pancho, who have rented a room in her house to get away from the locusts. Now, about 4 o'clock in the afternoon.
1: I'm going out for a little while, George.
2: Going out? But you won't enjoy it, Mother, not with all these locusts from the air.
1: I'm going to church. There's a special prayer meeting this afternoon.
2: All right. You better be sure that shawl is wrapped tightly around your neck. If I were you, I'd tie some scarves around my wrists.
1: Mm-hmm. Yes, I've done that, dear. Why do you look so discouraged, George?
2: Oh, it's these beastly locusts. They're ruining everybody's crops and doing more damage than 100 flash floods. Nothing can be done about it.
1: Perhaps there is. I believe in prayer, George. Many people don't, but I do. You'd better lie down and take a nap. You were out most of last night, you know.
2: Well, I may.
1: I'll be back in about an hour, dear. Oh, yes, and try not to worry about Frank Cullen. He just hasn't found himself yet.
2: Well, that may be the answer. He hasn't found himself yet. I think I will take a nap. Cullen, what are you doing here in my room, Frank?
3: Waiting for you. Waiting until your mother left. I come in through that window, Anderson. I'm going to kill you for bringing these locusts as a curse on me.
2: Now, look, Frank. You'll fill up a phobia against people in general and against me in particular.
3: I'm going to kill you, Anderson.
2: That won't help matters any.
3: Nobody ever does anything for me. Nobody ever did anything for me. All my life I've been trying to find out why.
2: You just imagine that, Frank.
3: Shut up! All my life. Now I've found out. It's you. You've been going around, sneaking around, whispering to people not to do anything for me.
2: Frank, put that gun back in the holster.
3: Now, you're going to pay for doing it.
2: Frank, great!
3: Now you're dead. Now, people will do things for me. Oh, goodbye, Anderson.

0: Here's the house, Pancho. Here's the doctor's sign.
1: Pancho, think he hear the shoots, Cisco?
0: See, two of them. I'm not sure they came from inside this house. Come on, Pancho, up on the porch.
1: You get out of Pancho's hair and face and eyes and neck and nose, too. And Pancho not know so many locust grasshoppers in the whole world, Cisco.
0: Dr. Anderson. Dr. Anderson.
1: He not answer, Cisco.
0: I think we better go in, Pancho.
1: Yeah, go in.
0: Come on. I smell gunpowder.
1: Pancho smell, too.
0: I'm afraid that Madre mia.
1: Oh, the doctor lay on the floor, Cisco.
0: Si, he's been shot. Get some water, Pancho. Uh-huh. There may be some in that pail on the table in the corner over there.
1: Si, Cisco. The doctor dead, no?
0: No. No, he's not dead. I'll rip open his shirt here.
1: Here's the water, Cisco.
0: Gracias, Pancho. Put the pail down on the floor there.
1: And here's some clean clothes Pancho find over there, too.
0: Bueno, that is good. Now just lick him a little bit, Pancho.
1: Pancho, let's... Two bullets hit him, Cisco?
0: No, I do not think so. I believe just one hit him. I bathe the wound and we will feel better. It's a clean wound, Pancho. The doctor's opening his eyes.
2: You're wrong, Frank. Wrong.
0: Do not try to talk, senor.
2: Why, Cisco.
0: Si. You'll be all right in a few moments, doctor.
2: Madge, get back to the house. Brother's homicidal.
0: He's unconscious again, Pancho. Do what you can for him. I must go back to the house. He's right. That madman may try to kill his sister, the senorita.

0: I followed the trail of the sun, Madge. The blood-red sun. Now barricade the house. They'll be here soon for their revenge, but they'll never get their revenge.
1: Frank, Dr. Anderson, did you...
0: He's dead, Madge. I shot him.
1: I don't believe you. You couldn't shoot him after all the things he's done for us, for you. I'm going over and see him.
0: No, you're not. Wait.
1: Let go of me.
0: Or stay in here.
1: Oh, thank you.
0: Oh, you're against me, too. Everybody's against me. Well, I'll tie you up with this rope so you can't...
1: Oh, let me go, Frank. Please, don't tie me up. I've got to get over to Dr. Anderson.
0: No.
1: I've got to.
0: I said you're staying here. There. That'll hold you. Now get over in that corner. They'll be coming after me. But they'll never get me. The little flying devils. I'll kill them. I'll burn them. Burn. Yeah, that's it. I'll burn the house and everything in it if they come after me. Look. Look out of the window. Here comes the big one. The one staying here. I'll get him first. And this rifle now. And...
1: Let's go.
0: Damn it. Warn him, will you? You're against me, like all the rest of them. But this time, I'll get him.
2: Man, that was close. We better take cover.
3: Chico!
2: Si, Pancho. I'm here behind this tree.
3: Pancho, come over there, too.
2: You stay where you are, Pancho. That madman is watching. He will shoot at anyone he sees out here.
3: Pancho, hear that bullet whiz.
2: You should have stayed where you were, amigo. Over now that you are here. Did you take care of Dr. Anderson?
3: Yes, Cisco. The doctor come to again. He helped Pancho fix the wound. He say he not die. Too many people need him.
2: Keep down, Pancho.
3: Pancho not can lay still, Cisco. All those locust grasshoppers.
2: You better lie still if you want to live.
3: Cisco not fire back.
2: Not dare to, amigo. Senorita may be in range of my guns.
3: Senorita in that house, Cisco?
2: Si, Pancho.
3: Ooh.
2: She called a warning to me a moment ago.
3: Hmm?
2: Somehow I must get into that house.
3: Pancho go to...
2: No, Pancho.
3: No?
2: You stay here.
3: Uh-huh.
2: Start firing with your guns, Pancho, but do not let the bullets go into the house. Just fire to hold the attention of that madman. I'll creep back around the corner of that house yet there and try to enter through the back of the house.
3: Cisco, be careful, no?
2: Si, I'll be careful. There, now answer that shot, Pancho, but not through the house.
3: Si, Cisco.
2: Ah, bueno. Keep that up now, at intervals, Pancho. And wish me luck. I may need it in dealing with a madman.
0: Well, that's my last cartridge, Madge.
1: Frank. Yeah. Frank, untie me. Let me talk to them. Nobody's going to hurt you. Please, let me talk to them.
0: No. I got a better plan, Madge. To burn the house.
1: Oh, no.
0: Yeah, this little chair will make good kindling.
1: Oh, Frank, please.
0: I'll show them they can't get me. What was that? Boy, they're trying to break in the back door, Madge. I got to get this fire going.
1: Let's go. Hurry.
2: Hey, Rita, we'll not light that fire over here.
0: You'll never take me.
3: Hey, go. He's going to house.
2: Hey, Pancho, come. Santo, you have the strength of 10.
3: I knocked you down, hombre.
2: Yeah, but I do not think you will again. If I can get the blow in, I want to get
0: there. I'll kill you.
2: I'll burn you. Not if I can help it, hombre. And I think I can.
3: Pancho, with you, Cisco.
2: Pancho, the senorita, she has fainted.
3: Cisco, Pancho, get the wood.
0: Now I got you.
2: No, you have not. That is the one punch I want to get, and here is the other.
3: Madre mía, Cisco, he bumped his head on the floor.
2: That could not be helped, Pancho.
4: Cisco, let me in.
3: It's Dr. Cisco.
2: Si. Dr. Anderson, here, let me help you.
4: I'm all right, Cisco. I heard the shooting. I had to get over here. Madge.
2: She is unharmed, Doctor. She is merely fainted.
3: She come to now, Cisco. Pancho untie the ropes, no?
1: George. Oh, George. Oh, Judge, he said he'd killed you.
4: I tried hard enough. It's all right, dear.
3: Cisco, the hombre come too. Pancho put him to sleep again?
2: No, Pancho.
3: No?
2: I'll watch him.
4: What's all this? Madge. Madge, what are you crying for?
2: There is every reason why the senorita should cry, hombre.
4: I don't understand. What are you doing here, Doc? Is somebody sick? You've been sick, Frank.
3: Pancho think the hombre not loco no more, Cisco.
2: It is possible that blow on the head brought him out of it, Pancho.
1: You shot the doctor, Frank.
4: I did? Oh, but I wouldn't do that. No, the last thing I remember is those locusts flying into my garden, Thatcher.
3: The locusts. Mantenia, Cisco, look. Look out the window.
2: Seagulls. Hundreds of them. They are after the locusts.
3: Pancho, not believe what he sees.
4: Yes. Yes, I do remember now. Oh, like a bad dream. A nightmare. You came over to help me, Doc, after I tried to kill you?
1: Yes, he did, Frank. Oh, but let's forget the nightmare.
5: Frank, I'm going to give you some medicine. Put you to bed for a day or so. You'll be all right, but you need rest.
4: All right. Anything you say, Doc.
3: What is that bell, Chico?
2: The bell of the church, Pancho.
3: Oh?
2: Probably in thanks.

0: Jones. That is as it should be.
1: And both the senor Eder and the doctor want Cisco to be the best man.
0: Oh, they're very kind, Migo.
1: Very kind.
0: But I explained to them that the senorita's brother, Frank, should be the best man, and they finally agreed with me.
1: We give them wedding presents, Cisco, no?
0: Hey, we will do that, Pancho. I'm thinking of giving them some silver tableware for a present.
1: Pancho was thinking of giving them a cat, Cisco.
0: Give them a cat?
1: Yes. Pancho was thinking a cat would be nice to lay in front of the fire and boil.
0: Oh, cats do not boil, amigo. They purr.
1: Purr? Sound like water boiling. But Pancho changed his mind. He not give them the cat.
0: Well, why not, Pancho? I'm sure they would like a cat.
1: Cat's not clean, Cisco.
0: Oh, of course a cat is clean, Chico. Have you not noticed how a cat is always washing its face?
1: No, Cisco, that's just the trouble. Cats not wash its face.
0: Oh, it does not, amigo? Well, what does the cat do?
1: Cat lick its feet and then wipe its feet on its face. And that's not clean, no?
0: Oh, Pancho.
1: Oh, Cisco.

0: 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You just heard an episode of The Cisco Kid, which originally aired
1: Tuesday,
0: June 9th, 1953, 73 years ago today. Its title? Trail of Blood Red Sun. Here's an episode of Gunsmoke, which originally aired
1: Sunday,
0: June 8th, 1958. Its title? Hot Horse Hi-Hat.

Around Dodge City and in the territory on West, there's just one way to handle the killers and the spoilers, and that's with a U.S. Marshal and the smell of gun smoke.

0: Gunsmoke, starring William Conrad. The story of the violence that moved west with young America. And the story of a man who moved with it.
1: I'm that man. Matt Dillon, United States Marshal. The first man they look for and the last they want to meet. It's a chancy job, and it makes a man watchful and a little lonely.

0: doggone it.
1: What's the matter, Chester?
0: Well, I just can't figure out how he done it, Mr. Dillon.
1: Who did what?
0: Well, that fellow with the medicine show over back of the Dodge House.
1: Oh, that again.
0: Well, Sam and me had it all figured out. Sam would watch from one side, and I'd watch from the other, and when he'd move them three walnut shells around, we just knew which one the pea was under.
1: Sure you did.
0: And by golly, somehow we still lost $6 apiece. I've been fooling with it here, trying to puzzle out how he done it. There ain't nothing to it except three walnut shells and a pea.
1: And a pretty smart man operating them.
0: Well, now, me and Sam ain't exactly dummies, you know.
1: Well,

0: Matt, you better come quick.
1: What is it, Doc?
0: Del Bragan and some of his riders. They're up at the livery stable. They got hold of some stranger, and I think they're fixing to hang him.
1: Huh? Come on, Chester.

0: By jing, they mean business, Mr. Dillon. Look at that rope.
1: Yeah. What did they do, Doc, to get Bregan all riled up?
0: Well, I didn't wait to find out, man. Well, it don't take much to get Bill Bregan riled up.
1: Come on, that's for sure. Hey, Bregan.
2: Who's that?
1: What's going on here, Bregan?
3: This ain't nothing the law need bother about, Marshal.
1: Oh?
3: We caught this here saddle bum dead to rights. And there ain't no use wasting time on a trial.
1: I see. It looks to me like you've already pushed him around some. Is he conscious?
3: He will be before we string him up. I want him to know just why we're doing it.
1: Doc, take a look at him, will you?
0: Sure, man. Just stand back there in prison. Let me have room.
1: Now, Bregan, suppose you tell me why you're about to lynch the man.
3: It ain't none of your concern, Marshal. You go on about your business and take Doc with you. There ain't no use patching up a fella that's going to be dead in 10 minutes anyhow.
1: Hasn't anybody told you we got laws in Dodge City now?
3: Laws for them that needs it. This ain't the first horse thief I've hung.
1: Those days are over, Bregan. And so's the hanging, boys. You come on down out of that loft and you bring the rope with you.
3: Marshal, we caught this man with two of my best horses. Blooded stock that's been missing off the ranch since last month.
1: If he's stolen, the law will deal with it.
3: No, Marshal, we'll deal with him.
1: Bregan, you keep your hand away from that gun.
3: I will. When you get out of here and leave us be.
1: You will right now. Here, Chester. Get Reagan's gun.
4: Yes, sir. I heard him.
1: How's the fella, Doc?
0: Well, he's been beat up some. Kicked around a little, but he'll be all right.
1: Then let's get him over to the jail.
0: Say, give me a hand here, Chester.
5: Sure, Doc.
1: All right, you men drag Bregan over there to the horse trough and you stick his head on it. Tell him he can pick up his gun at the jail as soon as he cools off. And another thing. The next time any one of you brings a rope into town, you keep it tied to your saddle. Do you understand?
6: The shoveling started at the little town of Rome in New York State back in 1817. And on July 4th, 1967, the post office released a special sesquicentennial stamp there in honor of the big ditch they dug, which it says on the stamp in my album here was the Erie Canal. Now, in case you don't know, that canal went all the way from Buffalo on Lake Erie to the Hudson River, connecting the Great Lakes with the Atlantic Ocean. The biggest waterway ever built in the United States at the time, and it was done mostly by the Irish just over from the old country, who did their digging with spit and mussel. Yep. Made lots of money for years on tolls. And the traffic and freight and people through the canal was mainly responsible for building up the Midwest and keeping business in the East busy doing it. Well, of course, the Erie Canal ain't what she used to be, because the railroads do most of the job now. But the big ditch is still there, and so is all the history that went through it.

0: Marshal.
1: Yeah, that's right.
0: I'm Jesse Hyatt. How'd I get here, Marshal?
1: We carried you here, Jesse. How do you feel?
0: Ooh. Marshal, I couldn't feel no sorer if they drove a herd of longhorns over me.
1: Well, it could have been worse, you know. They were fixing to hang you.
0: You know something, Marshal? Dodge City ain't the friendliest town in the world when you come right down to it.
1: Not for horse thieves, anyway.
0: I didn't steal them horses. I tried to tell them that, but they wouldn't listen, especially that red-faced, mouthy fella.
1: Well, that's Del Bragan. They're his horses.
0: I hit town. Left the horses there at the livery stable while I went up the street to eat. When I come back, they all jumped me.
1: You did have his horses, though.
0: Well, who says they're his?
1: Well, I do, for one. I went over and took a look at them. They disappeared off his ranch about a month ago.
0: Well, I don't know nothing about that. All I know is that I bought them. Fair and honest.
1: Where?
0: From a horse dealer in Wichita about 2 weeks ago.
1: Yeah? What was his name?
0: I don't know. I think he was just traveling through. He offered me a bargain, so I bought him. I was coming on west, and I needed a pair of good horses.
1: You remember what he looked like?
0: Oh, well, no, not too good. Fast-talking fella. Black whiskers. Dressed like most anybody else. I ain't even sure I'd know him if I was to meet him again.
1: I see.
0: Well, I didn't pay him no special mind. There were no reason to. Marshal, I bought them horses, no matter what anybody says.
1: That's going to be kind of hard to prove, isn't it, Jesse?
0: Not if you find that traitor I bought them from.
1: Where would you look for him?
0: I don't know.
1: You see, that's what I mean.
0: They're going to have a trial on me?
1: Yeah, Bragan's filed charges.
0: What do you think will happen?
1: Well, kind of hard to say how a jury will figure.
0: I ain't got a chance, have I, Marshal?
1: Oh, there's always a chance. At least you're not swinging on a rope. But tell me, what are you doing in Dodge in the first place?
0: Just passing through. I got an aunt who lives alone upriver. She wrote she needed help running the place.
1: Uh-huh.
2: I'm sorry to bother you, Mr. Dillon, but there's somebody out there to see you.
1: Oh, all right, Jesse. Jesse, if you can think of anything else that might help, you let me know, huh?
0: There ain't nothing, Marshal. I'm a goner. We both know it.
1: I think you're kind of rushing things, Jesse. All right, come on, Jesse.
2: Mr. Dillon, it's that young and Adele Bragan.
1: You mean Tommy?
2: Yes, sir.
1: Ah, hello, Tommy. How have you been?
3: Oh, fine, Marshal. Could I see that fella, please?
1: What? What fella?
3: The one that Pa tried to hang this morning. That one he treated mean. Like he treats everybody mean.
1: Well, your Pa thinks he's doing right,
3: Tommy. It ain't right to be like he is. I know it ain't right. And someday the devil's gonna get him.
1: Now, Tommy, that...
3: Could I see that fella, Marshal, please? I want to tell him I'm sorry.
1: Well, all right, Tommy. You go on back through that door there. He's in the last cell.
3: Oh, thanks, Marshal.
2: You reckon that Jesse fella is guilty, Mr. Dillon?
1: I don't know, Chester. But I do know one thing. The jury's gonna think so.

0: Hello, Kitty.
1: Mab, what's this story Del Bregan's telling?
0: Well, I don't know, Kitty. What story is he telling?
1: About how he's going to take some fella out of jail and hang him if the law doesn't get a move on. And how he'd have done it this morning, only you hit him when he wasn't looking.
0: Well, he's got more imagination than I gave him credit for.
1: Well, he's sure been mouthing off over there at the bar. To anybody who'll listen. I thought you'd want to know about it in case. Uh-oh. Here he comes, Matt.
0: Yeah.
1: You know, I've never seen that man when he wasn't mad about something.
2: Yeah, what have you done about that horse thief, Marshal?
0: Not a thing, Bregan. That's up to Judge Bent.
2: What are you aiming to do with a man? Keep on coddling him till old Bent gets up the gumption to hang him?
0: Well, I'm going to feed him and keep him locked up, if that's what you call coddling. And for the rest of it, stealing horses is not a hanging offense under the law.
2: It is under the law I go by.
0: How long is it going to take you, Del?
2: Take me to what?
0: To get it through that thick head of yours that the old days are finished, over with. There's law on the frontier now.
2: Things work better without it.
0: Maybe for a bully like you. But like it or not, the law's here to stay, and you better understand it. For your boy's sake, if not for your own.
2: What about my boy?
0: He's going to have to live in a different world from yours, and the hard-headed way you act isn't much of an example for him.
2: Tommy'll do all right. Don't you worry. He knows what he'll get if he don't. He said the fear of the Lord beat into him.
0: And with less beating and more understanding, he might not hate you so much.
2: Hate me? He don't hate me. He respects me.
0: Respects? Well, you call it that if you want. But I wouldn't want to be in your shoes the day he reaches your size.
2: You trying to tell me how to raise my own son?
0: No. But I am telling you this. You leave my prisoner alone.
2: Marshal, you whipped me with your fists this morning. And if it come to it, maybe you could outdraw me. You keep on acting hard-nosed. Might be we'll find out for sure.

0: Oh, Mr. Dillon.
1: Have things been quiet, Chester?
0: Yeah, nary a soul's come near. You'd think this jailhouse had been quarantined for the pox or something.
1: Well, you're lucky. It's given you more time to study that shell game, hasn't it?
0: Sure ain't done no good. I've been at it all evening, and I still can't figure out how that fella's gun is.
1: You want to take a few more dollars and go try to find out, huh?
0: No, sirree. I ain't going near that medicine show ever again.
1: Not till payday, anyway. How's the prisoner?
0: Sleeping, I reckon. I ain't been back. Maybe I better go take a look.
1: No, it's all right. I'll go. Tell you what, why don't you set up the cribbage board and I'll show you another game you can't figure out.
0: Oh, no. Cribbage is something I do know about.
1: Yeah. Wow.
2: Just don't move, Marshal.
1: Where'd you get the gun, Jesse?
2: Don't make no difference where. You move easy now, Marshal. I'll blow a hole right through you.
1: What good would it do you? You'd still be locked up.
2: Not for long, I won't. Because you're going to let me out.
1: Don't lay money on it.
2: Open that cell door, Marshal, right now.
1: Don't be a fool, Jesse. The worst you'll get now is a prison sentence. You pull that trigger and you'll hang.
2: I ain't going to prison for something I didn't do. You open that door and hurry up about it.
1: Now give me the gun, Jesse. You're not going to shoot and we both know it. Now come on, hand it over.
2: I'm warning you. I will shoot.
1: You'll still be locked inside the cell. If you did shoot me, you wouldn't be ahead of me. Now let's have the gun. Come on.
2: Here. Take it. It ain't got no loads in it. I took them out so there wouldn't be no accident.
1: Where'd you get it, Jesse?
2: That kid brung it in this afternoon. He had it under his shirt.
1: Huh? You mean Tommy Bragan?
2: I don't know his name. He said he was sorry for me. And he said he'd come back in the morning about sunup and try to sneak the key out of the office. Real nice kid.
1: Tommy Bragan.
2: I can't figure why he'd go to all that trouble. Not even knowing me.
1: No, I can't either, Jesse. But I'll ask him when he comes back in the morning.

towns in America have a lot in common, and yet they're each one of a kind. Take, for example, Pittsburgh, Pennsylvania. The Smoky City is smoking less now and enjoying it more. Mostly because Pittsburghers decided a decade or so ago that enough was enough. Now their smoke and polluted air problem is virtually non-existent. Over in Shadyside, you can catch the pit crowd at the Encore. Or the party may have moved across the street and down on the corner to Fox's. On Grant and 7th, the lighted dome of the Coppers building signals the weather. And at Gateway Center, the Monongahela and the Allegheny form the Ohio at the Golden Triangle. Pittsburgh's people meet under the clock at Kaufman's on Smithfield, or lunch at Lamont in Mount Washington. Meanwhile, the Pirates play at Forbes Field. The teens are at McKeesport's White Elephant. Office workers drift in Mellon Square. And the animals nap at Highland Park Zoo. But if your hometown is Pittsburgh, you already know this. We only wanted to remind you, it's still there.

0: Harry coming, Mr. Dillon. Riding that pinto pony.
1: Yeah, I see him.
0: Looks like Jesse was telling the truth.
1: He may have been all along, Chester.
0: Yeah, but my goodness, so a young puppy like Tommy Bragan sneaking guns into jail, trying to help prisoners break out, why, he ought to be switched good.
1: Maybe he's been switched too much already.
0: Okay. Walking tiptoe, moving real quiet. I guess he thinks we ain't up yet.
1: Then we mustn't disappoint him. You get back to your bunk and lie down, huh?
0: Yes, sir. Darn fool kid, he's as bad as his paw.
1: Shh, be quiet.

0: Let's surprise them, Chester.
1: Right.
2: Morning, Tommy.
3: Oh, Marshall. I thought you was...
2: I guess Jesse was the only one who was really asleep, huh?
4: Hey, what's going on here? What are you doing here, Tommy?
2: He was letting you out, Jesse.
3: I had to. It ain't right him being in there.
2: You gave him a gun yesterday, Tommy. Did you want him to kill me with it? I thought we were friends.
3: No, it wasn't to kill you with. It was to keep Pa from getting him again after I let him out.
2: He's accused of stealing two of your Pa's horses.
3: But he didn't do it. He didn't steal no horses.
2: How do you know?
3: Because I... Because I just know, that's all.
4: Boy, if you know, tell him who did it.
3: My Pa's always beating me, yelling at me. I wanted to get even with him.
2: Get even with him? How?
3: By giving them two horses away.
2: You gave your Pa's horses away?
3: I wanted to get even with him for being so mean all the time.
2: Well, who'd you give them to, Tommy?
3: Oh, some fella riding through. He had black whiskers and...
4: Hey,
3: he said Marshall, he was heading east.
4: That's the man, Marshall. That's who I bought them off of.
2: Yeah. All right, come on out, Jesse. Let's go into the office. Well, I guess that clears up whether you're guilty or not.
4: You mean I'm free to go?
2: Yeah, you sure are.
3: Marshall, what are you going to do to me?
2: Now, what do you mean, Tommy?
3: For sneaking in here trying to let Jesse out and all.
2: Well, I don't know.
3: Well, don't matter. Paul, kill me sure now.
4: Marshall.
2: What?
4: I got an idea. You remember I told you how I was headed for my aunt's place upriver? How she's alone, needs help to run things?
2: Uh-huh.
4: Well, she's a good woman, Marshall. Real good woman. Maybe Tommy could stay there until his paw cools off.
2: Tommy.
3: Yeah?
2: How'd you like to go with Jesse up to his aunt's place for a little while, huh?
3: Could I?
2: In the meantime, I could talk to your paw, but I won't tell him where you are just yet.
5: Yeah, but, Mr. Dillon, when Reagan finds out where Tommy is, he'll come after him with a whole handful of switches.
2: No, I don't think so, Chester. Tommy, maybe this will give your paw a chance to think things over. And you know something? He might even learn the difference between fear and respect. All right, now you two get going.

With your permission, I'd like to quote an excerpt from a speech by that old political character, Elijah Cuddlestone. And I say, state and declare, that is, that pork barrel appropriations are not going to be our salvation. We must, I say, we have to get up on our hind legs. I mean, you stand up and fight for our own improvements. The pork barrel is for loafers. I mean, the greedy and the weak, that is. That term, pork barrel, you know what it means? Well, pork is fat, and fat for hundreds of years has meant plenty, abundance. Ye shall eat the fat of the land. About 100 years ago, in the halls of Congress, fat, meaning lucrative or rewarding, became pork. And about 50 years ago, when congressmen sought larger appropriations for such things as bridges, harbor or river improvements, public buildings, and so forth, to impress their constituents, they were accused of seeking pork barrel appropriations.

Gunsmoke. Produced and directed by Norman McDonald. Stars William Conrad as Matt Dillon, U.S. Marshal. Featured in the cast were Parley Bear as Chester, Howard McNear as Doc, and Georgia Ellis as Kitty. George Walsh speaking. Join us again next week for another specially transcribed story on Gunsmoke. 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

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Its title, Hot Horse Hi-Hat. 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

0: 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This episode of The Great Gildersleeve originally aired Sunday, June 9th, 1946, 80 years ago today. Its title, Jolly Boy's Picnic.
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0: It's The Great Gildersleeve, starring Harold Perry, brought to you by the Kraft Foods Company, makers of a complete line of famous quality food products. For the past couple of weeks, we have been recalling to you some of the great Gildersleeve's early experiences. Tonight, the great man wants to talk about one of the biggest days in his whole life. We give you now Throckmorton P. Gildersleeve.
1: Well, sir, as long as I live, I'll never forget last 4th of July. What a day. That was the day of the first annual outing of the Jolly Boys Social Club. Come one, come all, and bring your friends. I'd been up late the night before with the committee on arrangements, and I was planning to celebrate the anniversary of the independence of our country by sleeping a little late that morning. Huh. About 7 o'clock, outside my window... Leroy!
2: Happy 4th of July, Unc!
1: Yes, yes. There was a war on then. That was only a year ago, can you believe it? You couldn't buy fireworks anywhere in those days. But breathes there a boy with soul so dead he can't find some way to blow himself up on the 4th? I figured I'd better get down there and see what... Leroy, whatever you're doing, stop it.
2: I'm not doing anything, Al.
1: Don't tell me that. I've got ears. Or I did have.
2: I'm just blowing up a tin can is all. Gosh, it's the 4th of July.
1: Well, hold your fire till I can get down there. You can't deny a small boy the 4th of July. That's his day. But I still remember the time I made the mistake of carrying a 3-inch salute in my hip pocket. And my best friend sneaked up on me with a piece of punk. It was burned in my memory. I didn't want anything like that to happen to Leroy, so I got up and shaved and got dressed, put on my white Palm Beach suit, my white canvas shoes that I hadn't worn in years, and hurried downstairs. Breakfast was a rather disordered meal that day. I guess we were all a little excited. Marjorie kept jumping up and down and rushing off places. I finally told her to sit down. Marjorie, I said, for heaven's sake, light somewhere.
3: But I'm all through, Uncle Mort.
1: I don't care. Sit down. You make me nervous.
3: But I'm supposed to be helping Bertie make the lunch.
1: That can wait till after breakfast. One thing at a time here. Where's my cereal? Leroy, wipe your chin. Bertie, I'm ready for my cereal.
4: I'm coming.
3: We ought to get a bell.
5: Here you are, Mr. Gildersleeve. Leroy, how about you?
4: Well, I'm fine, thank you.
1: What's this you've given me, Bertie?
5: That's your... Oh, my goodness. That's the chopped olives for the sandwiches.
1: Olives are my favorite fruit, Bertie, but not for breakfast.
5: Oh, I'm sorry, Mr. Gildersleeve. That what comes from making lunch and breakfast at the same time. I only hope I didn't go and spread the oatmeal on the sandwiches.
1: Bertie's a scream this morning. How do you like her with that cap over her eye?
3: I really ought to go out there and help her.
1: Sit still, my dear. You'll only add to the confusion. She'll fight her way out of this.
3: What time are we leaving for the picnic grounds, Unky?
1: Well, Floyd should be coming by here for us about 11.
3: Floyd Munson? Are we going with him?
1: Yeah, he's going to get his cousin's hay wagon. We'll all ride out together. Everybody. Big excursion.
3: Oh, how wonderful. A hay ride. I've got to run right over and tell Marshall.
1: Yeah, Marshall will find out. You stay right where you are.
3: A hay ride? Oh, this is going to be more fun. Unky, I think you were a darling to arrange it.
1: Yeah.
3: And don't you look pretty in your nice white suit? Doesn't he look pretty, Leroy?
2: He looks like the good humor man.
1: I feel like the good humor man, Leroy. Yes, sir, nobody's going to make me mad today. But don't keep trying, Leroy. Well, we had work to do that morning, but all of a sudden, nothing would do. We should drop everything and hang out the flag.
3: Well, what's the use of having a flag if you don't hang it out on the 4th of July?
1: All right. So you tramp upstairs to the attic. Two flights. Extra step. Well, you rummage around and you find the flag. Then you open the front attic window. It hasn't any sash cord, so you have to prop it up with a stick. Only you can't find a stick, so you use a coat hanger.
3: I'll go out in the yard, Uncle Mort, and see how it looks.
1: Now, Leroy, when I get out the window, you hold on to my legs.
2: What for?
1: What for? What do you think? Just hold on to them, that's all. Now don't let go.
2: Okay.
1: No, no, not yet, Leroy. We'd like it out there.
2: I thought you said to hold on to them.
1: Well, use your head, my boy. Now, you lower the flag out the window, and you squirm partway out yourself. And then you look down. Hold on, Leroy. Oh, sure. That's the time the telephone always rings.
6: Leroy, telephone.
2: For me?
6: Yes, for you.
2: I'll be back, Uncle.
1: Okay. Oh, Leroy. You come back here. The little devil. There you are. Half in and half out. Straddling the windowsill on your stomach. In a Palm Beach suit that's just been cleaned and too tight. There's only one thing to do. You try to inch your way back in. There you are, teetering in space while your life hangs in the balance. And then it happens. Your elbow hits the hanger, the window drops like a guillotine. Oh, right in the back. You're pinned there like a rat in a trap, clutching at Old Glory. 4 or 5 hours pass. Maybe it's 4 or 5 minutes. You've been hollering as loud as you can, with the wind knocked out of you in your heart and your throat. And then some fool happens along and calls to you.
2: What you doing, Throckmorton?
1: Leela!
2: Shoot if you must this old gray head, but spare your country's flag, he said.
1: Leela, help! This is no joke, Leela. I'm stuck.
2: Oh, gracious.
1: Get help.
2: You stay right there, Throckmorton, you hear? I'll be up.

0: Safe at last. Safe again in the bosom of my little family. What might have been an ugly incident was turned into a happy triumph. For Old Glory waved proudly from our attic window. We all went out front to look at it. And we all agreed that it looked just fine there.
1: It looks just fine there, Throckmorton. Just fine.
2: It looks beautiful.
3: Yeah.
0: How do you like it, Bertie?
4: Mr. Gildersleeve, if I had my way, I'd leave it there all the time.
0: Yes, sir, it looked fine. But there were other things to do, and time was wasting, so I gave a few orders. Let's get going here, Bertie. No time to lose.
4: Yes, sir.
0: Now, Marjorie, you help Bertie with the lunch.
1: Okay.
0: Leela, I wonder if you could give him a hand.
1: Well, I have to dress yet, Throckmorton, but I'd be glad to do what I can.
0: Good. Leroy, you carry out the basket and things as they get them packed.
5: Me?
0: Yes, you.
5: What are you going to do?
0: I'm going to sit down on the porch here for a while and think about the Declaration of Independence. Well, I sat down on the swing there and lit a cigar. And I thought how different this was from other 4th of Julys I'd known. How quiet and how nice. And I thought how a man's tastes change as he grows older. Why, when I was a youngster, I lived in a world of high explosives. Dynamite caps, 5-inch salutes, red devils, Roman candles, erupting strombolis, 50-cent skyrockets. I loved them. Not anymore. Suddenly, I looked down the walk, and here came a little boy that might have been me at the age of 6. Only it wasn't. It was little Craig Bullard from across the street, and he was pulling a toy cannon. I knew what he was going to say before he said it.
6: Can Leroy play?
0: Well, hello, Craig. That's what you got there.
6: I want Leroy to play with me.
0: Well, Leroy's inside right now.
6: Time to come out.
0: Well, he has some work to do, Craig.
6: I want him to come out.
0: Later, perhaps later. Who gave you the cannon?
6: My father.
0: Oh, that's fine. Doesn't go off, does it? Now, Craig, surely your father's told you not to aim that thing at people. Craig, what are you going to do?
6: I'm going to shoot you.
0: Now, Craig, what's that string for?
6: I'm going to pull it.
0: Don't you shoot that thing.
6: I'm going to pull it. One.
0: Craig, do you hear me? Don't you shoot that.
6: Two.
0: Hey, look, Craig, I thought of a game.
6: Three.
0: I knew it wouldn't shoot.
6: Hi, Leroy.
0: Little guest to see you, Leroy.
6: Oh, for corn's sake. I'll see you later, Craig. I'm busy. I have a cannon.
7: What's that?
6: I have a cannon.
7: Hey, pretty neat.
6: Let's have a look at it, Craigie, old boy. Maybe I can show you how to shoot it.
0: You do, and I'll shine
6: it. Boy, this is one of those carbide cannons. I pull the string and nothing happens.
7: Well, no wonder. What you need is carbide. I've got some around in the garage. Come on. Hey, did you ever think of loading it with gravel?
0: Leroy?
6: Yeah?
0: No carbide, Leroy.
6: But it's meant for carbide.
0: And no gravel.
6: Okay, no gravel, just carbide.
0: And no carbide.
6: Okay. Come on, Craig. I know what we'll do.
0: What were they going to do? I sat there uneasily, wondering how little boys ever lived to reach the age of 12. But pretty soon they were back again.
6: Craig? Yeah, stop it, you little snitcher.
0: Leroy?
6: Well, he claims he's General Eisenhower.
0: Leroy, Craig's a little boy. That's no reason to get angry with him if he wants to imagine things.
6: I'm General Eisenhower. He's Rommel.
0: Yeah.
6: Now he wants to change sides, the dirty guy.
0: He must have discovered how the game comes out.
5: Take my cannon and go home.
0: Yeah, well, that's all right. I think that's a very wise decision, my boy. Very wise indeed. Rommel would have been smart if he'd done the same thing. Well, so it went. A few laughs, a few fights, a little excitement, and a lot of bustle and preparation. It was noon before we knew it, and the jolly boys were overdue. Leela had gone home to dress, and we were standing on the front porch waiting. Leroy and Marjorie and her boyfriend and I. And the wagon hove in sight.
2: Here it comes. Here it comes, Auntie.
7: Oh, boy, look at it.
0: Yes, sir. It was Floyd's cousin's hay wagon with a nice bed of fresh hay. And there were red, white, and blue bows on the tails of the horses. And somebody had twined red, white, and blue crepe paper through the spokes of the wheels. Floyd's cousin was handling the horses, and Floyd sat on the seat beside him. And believe it or not, he had an accordion.
2: Oh, it's wonderful. Don't you love it, Marshall? Oh, Auntie, I'm so happy.
0: Yeah, don't jump up and down with the thermos bottles, my dear.
3: Oh, ahoy there, Commissioner.
0: Ahoy, jolly boys.
3: I'm aboard.
0: Oh, yes. Okay, let's get started, huh? There they all were. Good old Hooker, good old Peavy, good old Floyd, and good old Gates. I tell you to look at that good old wagon, all red, white, and blue, and all those fine fellows in it. Well, made you proud of your country, that's all. I'm glad there was a 4th of July.
8: Come on, come on. What are we waiting for?
9: Yeah, come on, Commissioner.
0: Scramble up there, Leroy.
7: Okay.
0: Up you go, Marjorie.
10: Oh, thanks, you're next, Gildy. Give him a hand there, somebody.
11: Oh. Don't strain yourself, Mr. Gildersleeve.
0: Hey!
8: Hold those horses there.
9: Hold now. All together, fellas.
11: Now, up you daisy.
0: Yeah, hey, wait.
8: Huh?
0: Don't forget to stop for the girls.
8: Are you kidding?

0: Yes, sir, it looks like it's going to be a great picnic. You know, when a person's hungry, there's nothing quite so satisfying as a slice of bread with your favorite spread.
1: Well, parquet margarine's my favorite spread, Mr. Lang, but it's often so hard to get. And right now, we're all being asked to go easy on bread, so there'll be more for hungry people who really need it. So surely you're not trying to sell me on the idea of using more.
0: That's right, I'm not. The point I'm trying to make is that bread and spreads are basic hunger-satisfying foods. Two of the foods most vitally needed in the world today. Here at home, we're fortunate that there's some of both for everyone. Not all we'd like, perhaps, but enough. And by conserving bread and spreads when they're in short supply, it helps everyone to get a fair share.
1: That, Mr. Lang, is going to make me use parquet sparingly and to appreciate its fine flavor and food value all the more.
0: And I'd like to just add that Kraft will continue to make all the parquet margarine possible under present conditions and distribute it as fairly as we can. Thanks again for being so patient when supplies of parquet are temporarily limited.
2: Yes, sir, quite a day, the 4th of July. Everybody had a good time riding out to the picnic grounds. Leroy was up front with the driver. Marjorie and Marshall Bullard sat together, talking very seriously. Floyd was playing his accordion. Mostly requests from Eve Goodwin and Leela Ransom. Sounded pretty good. Floyd was all dressed up for a day in the country with white sport shoes. Judge Hooker had on a pair of golf knickers he dug up someplace.
3: I never knew the judge was bow-legged before.
2: That'll do, Leroy. Eve Goodwin was looking very pretty with a big straw hat on. Leela was wearing something she called a play suit.
4: Didn't you ever hear of a play suit, Throckmorton?
2: No, but I like it. What'll we play? Well, we got out to the grounds in about an hour. Nice woodsy spot besides a little stream. Quite a good deep pool at one point. We unloaded the baskets with the food. Everything was so peaceful for a few minutes.
5: Just pile all that stuff over here, boys, under the tree.
6: What about putting it out here in the open?
5: I prefer to have it under the tree, Floyd, since I'm to be the chef.
2: Who said you were going to be the chef, Judge?
5: Naturally, I assumed that...
2: Well, just turn off your assumer. You're assuming too fast.
6: Yeah, I'm pretty fair-handed at a barbecue myself.
2: I will attend to the barbecuing, Floyd.
5: Who said so? What? It just so happens, Gildy, that my recipe for barbecued frankfurters is acknowledged the best in town.
6: Not by me, it ain't. I got a sauce makes a hot dog taste like filet mignon.
2: Well, my sauce makes it taste like a hot dog.
5: I still say if you have any regard for our guests, you let me be the chef.
2: Oh, is that so? Now, wait a minute.
7: Fellas, is this any way to behave? Why, what'll our guests think of the Jolly Boys?
6: Gee, I never thought of that.
7: We've got an organization with a reputation to maintain. Summerfield has its eye on the Jolly Boys Club.
2: Chief Gates is right, fellas. I'll withdraw my claim to the chef's job.
5: So will I. You take it, Floyd.
6: No, Judge, you take it.
5: Oh, no.
6: Well, then let Gildersleeve have it.
2: Oh, no, not me.
5: Well, for heaven's sake...
2: You asked for it in the first place, Judge.
5: That has nothing to do with it.
2: The idea.
7: Let's be jolly boys, shall we?
2: So harmony finally prevailed. We made Hooker chef, then somehow I got stuck with the job of collecting wood for a fire. So naturally, I went looking for Leroy. I finally found him down by the creek. Leroy, put your shoes on. I want you to gather some wood for a fire.
3: Oh, no.
2: Now, Leroy.
3: I'm working on an important project. I can't stop in the middle of it.
2: What is the project?
3: I'm improving the swimming hole. Everybody will be grateful when it's done.
2: There's nothing the matter with the swimming hole, my boy. It doesn't need any projects.
3: Are you kidding? It isn't deep enough. I can't even get over my head.
2: It isn't necessary to drown to have a good time, my boy. Now put on your shoes.
3: Oh, please, Uncle, I'll get the firewood later. Can't I just build a small dam?
2: Well, all right, but building a dam is harder than you think.
3: If a dumb animal can do it, I can do it. Gosh, a beaver. They chew down trees with their teeth and then slap the mud on with their tails.
2: How are you going to manage that?
3: Sit on it. Or maybe you could sit on it. That'd be better.
2: Leroy! You're going to play in the water. Put on your bathing suit. finally got Marjorie and Marshall Buller to go out and collect firewood. They'd been mooning around with nothing to do, and they seemed glad of an excuse to go off for a walk by themselves. Of course, when they came back an hour later, they'd forgotten to bring any firewood. They didn't seem to mind going back for some more. Although, by that time, the rest of us were getting ready to go swimming.
6: Say, Kamish, that schoolteacher don't look bad in a bathing suit, does she?
2: Miss Goodwin is a lady, Floyd.
6: Did I say she wasn't? Ransom ain't bad either.
2: Are you referring to Mrs. Ransom?
6: Well, sure. What's the matter?
7: You better watch your step there, Floyd. Remember, Mr. Gildersleeve's been engaged to practically every woman on this picnic.
8: Now, see here, you
7: fellas. Only kidding, Commissioner, weren't we, Floyd?
6: Well, I thought so. Come on, let's go swimming.
9: Well, gentlemen, off for a plunge in the brook?
2: Phoebe! Come on, get into your bathing suit.
9: No, thanks, Mr. Gildersleeve, not today.
6: Oh, come on, Phoebe, it'll cool you off.
9: No, really, the fact is, I'm not much of a swimmer.
7: Oh, just float, then. Anybody can float.
9: Well, no, I wouldn't say that. I've always had trouble floating.
6: There's nothing to it, Steve. Just lie on your back and don't move.
9: And that's what they always told me.
2: Well?
9: And every time I try it, water goes up my nose.
6: Well, your head must be heavier than your feet.
9: That's what I say.
10: You two, aren't you all going in the water?
2: We'll be right there, Leela. We're trying to get Peavy to come along.
5: What, Peavy? Not going swimming?
9: No, Judge, not today.
5: Well, good way to work up an appetite, Peavy.
9: Well, I dare say, but the fact is, gentlemen, I promised Mrs. Peavy I wouldn't go. She has a theory it's bad to go in the water on a hot day.
6: That's a lot of baloney.
9: Well, no, I wouldn't say that. Not to Mrs. Peavy, anyway. Of course, right now, she's out of town.
2: Yeah, that's right. Come on, Peavy. Come on, fellas. Last one into the water is a rotten egg.
4: Your feet wet.
2: Well, that's no way. I want to dive in.
4: Well, I don't think the water's deep enough, Throckmorton.
2: Plenty deep enough for a good diver.
7: You could dive off that rock, Commissioner, if you're really good.
3: Let's see you dive off the rock, Unc.
2: Well, that's pretty high.
3: What's the matter? You afraid?
2: Well, no, but no, I'm not afraid. I'll show you, by George.
6: You want to see me swim underwater, Mrs. Ransom?
4: Can you really?
6: Well, just watch.
4: My goodness, look at Mr. Munson, Eve. He's actually swimming underwater.
2: Hey, girls, aren't you going to watch me dive?
4: Oh, my ankle.
6: You think it was a lobster, Mrs. Ransom? It's only me.
4: Mess.
2: You cut that off, Floyd.
7: Hey, girls, you want to see me imitate a whale?
4: Oh, I'd love to see that.
7: Well, watch. First, I float on my back, then...
4: Oh, he's spouting. Oh, marvelous.
2: Hey, girls, watch me. I'm going to die.
7: Go ahead, Commissioner.
2: You better get out of the way.
6: Stand back, ladies. Give the man room.
3: Come on, Unc. One, two.
2: Don't rush me, Leroy.
7: Hey, girls, you want to see me stand on my head in the water? Look.
4: Oh, that's marvelous. Look at him.
6: Oh, who can't do that?
4: Oh, both of them. Don't they look fantastic?
2: Hey, girls, watch me. I'm going to die.
3: Well, for course's sake, go ahead and dive.
4: Oh, look, Eve. Here comes Mr. Peavy. Oh, my goodness.
6: That long sleeve bathing suit is hookers. Come on in, Peavy. The water's fine.
9: You know, I think I'll just sit on the bank here and dabble my toes.
2: Come on up here with me, Peavy, and dive in.
6: You'll get wet faster your way, Peavy.
2: What'd you say, Floyd?
6: I didn't say anything.
4: Oh, do come in, Mr. Peavy. The water's lovely.
9: Is it cold?
4: It's just right. Stick your toe in.

0: We were all having a good time in the water, but the judge made us come and eat his barbecued frankfurters. His sauce wasn't so much. I only ate six.
1: You ate seven.
0: But I will say everybody was nice and helped clean up afterward. Even Leroy did a little work.
2: A little?
0: Leroy didn't have time to do much work because Mr. Bullard drove out and took him and Marshall and Marjorie home in his car. That just left the grown-ups to ride back in the hay wagon, and perhaps it was just as well.
3: Moonlight's nice tonight, isn't it, Throckmorton?
0: You bet.
4: The moon's awfully pretty tonight, isn't it, Judge?
1: Yes, it is, Leela. It is indeed.
5: Moon's awful pretty tonight. Ain't it, Peavy?
6: Get away from me, Floyd.
0: Are you comfortable, Eve?
3: Mm-hmm, yes.
1: Comfortable, Leela?
4: Yes, thank you. Although the hay gets a little itchy after a while.
0: Are you cold, Eve?
3: Oh, mercy, no.
0: Well, couldn't you pretend you're a little chilly?
3: Now, Throckmorton.
7: I can hear every word you say, Commissioner.
0: Well, play your accordion, Floyd, and give us a chance.
7: Okay.
0: Floyd played some nice old songs, and Eve snuggled up to me a little. But I couldn't seem to get my mind on her. Maybe it was because I couldn't help noticing the judge kept trying to slide his arm around Leela. Leela's nothing to me, of course. But just the same, when she called over to me...
4: Why don't you sing, Throckmorton?
0: Sing? Hi, George, that's a good idea, Leela. Why don't we all sing? Come on, Floyd, something we all know.
7: Well, let me see. How's that?
0: Oh, that's just the one, Floyd.
7: Okay.
0: All together now, folks.

0: Yes, sir. We hope that all of you can have at least a day this summer as fine as our last 4th of July. This is our last broadcast of the season, but we'll be back again for the Kraft Foods Company on September 11th. If you look at your calendar, you'll find out that September the 11th isn't Sunday at all. It's Wednesday. So you remember that and tell your friends. Next season, you'll hear the great Gildersleeve. That's me. On Wednesday instead of Sunday. It'll be the same network, and your local paper will give you the time and the station. I guess all the members of our cast are looking forward to their vacations. I'd like to thank every one of them for the nice times we've had together all this year. There's Louise Erickson, who plays Marjorie, Walter Tetley, our little Leroy, and Lillian Randolph, whom you know as Bertie. Getting outside the immediate family, there's Shirley Mitchell, who plays Leela Ransom, and Bee Benaderet, who's Eve Goodwin. Thanks, too, to the Jolly Boys, Arthur Q. Bryan and Ken Christie, who are Floyd and Chief Gates. And to that not-so-jolly little boy, Tommy Bernard, who plays little Craig. And to jolly Johnny Lang, our announcer. And, of course, with every season that goes by, we appreciate more and more our two fine old standbys, Earl Ross, who plays Judge Hooker, and Richard LeGrand, who is Mr. Peavy.
1: As we come to the close of another season of fun on the Great Gildersleeve, we'd like to leave with you this very serious thought. How would your appetite hold up at dinner tonight if a starving child stood at your elbow, a child with hunger biting into his wide eyes and hollow cheeks? Please, just for a moment, pretend that you can see him beside you, this child who has known the worst of war and now faces famine. How when spring is back and our children frolic in the

0: sun, these frail children of Europe and Asia long for bread. Help to feed them, and you can by buying and eating as little wheat and rice as possible, by turning in used fats and oils, eating more of the plentiful foods as much as possible from your own garden, preserving all you do not eat, wasting not a scrap. A child in Europe, when he gets some strength back in his body, will thank you for it.
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2: 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You just heard an episode of The Great Gildersleeve, which originally aired Sunday, June 9th, 1946, 80 years ago today. Its title, Jolly Boy's Picnic. Here's the life of Riley. This episode originally aired Friday, June 9th, 1950, 76 years ago today. Its title, A Spicy Book.
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0: A glance at the bestseller lists this week will reveal that the leading literary favorite of the public is a novel entitled Milady Jezebel, which, according to the publisher's blurb on the jacket, is the tempestuous story of an unscrupulous restoration adventuress who loved to live and lived to love. With more than 500,000 copies in print, the book's fame has spread far and wide, even as far as the kitchen of Chester A. Riley, by way of an item in his evening newspaper.
1: Peg, what does meretricious mean?
2: No, I don't know.
1: What does prurient mean?
2: I don't know.
1: What does salacious mean?
2: Well, it means... Oh, I don't know, Riley.
1: Well, I'm surprised at you. Don't you know anything?
2: Well, you're so smart. What does it mean?
1: I asked you first.
2: I think it means, well, obscene.
1: Oh. What does obscene mean?
2: Oh, for heaven's sake, don't you even know what that means?
1: Oh, well, yeah, sure, I know what it means.
2: Well, what?
1: Well, it means,
2: Well, obscene means, well, in bad taste, unclean.
1: Correct.
2: What are you doing, a crossword puzzle?
1: No, it's this item here in the paper. It says, the Garden Shield Society of Boston considers the book to be meretricious, prurient, and salacious. Members of the society have been picketing bookstores and are attempting to have the book banned.
2: What kind of book is it?
1: Well, I don't know, but if this Garden Shield Society had stopped worrying about books and concentrated on getting a couple of pitchers for the Red Sox, they might win the pennant.
2: Well, what's that got to do with it?
1: Anyway, I don't believe in censorship. Let the public decide what's good for them. Some moron wants to read a trashy book, that's his privilege. And I, for one, will never give up that privilege.
2: This book, anyway.
1: Huh? Well, it's called, My Lady Jezebel.
2: My Lady Jezebel? Yeah. Where'd I hear that before? Oh, yes, Babs was reading it.
1: What? Our daughter was reading a trashy book like that?
2: Now, take it easy.
1: Take it easy. Your daughter is ruining her mind with junk, and you tell me to take it easy?
2: How do you know it's junk? You haven't even read it.
1: I don't have to. What's good enough for the Red Sox is good enough for me.
2: Look, Riley, our Babs is a pretty level-headed girl.
1: She's only 17 and I'm 40. And my head's even more level. Just look at the top of my head. Look at it.
2: I've seen it, dear. Now, remember, Babs goes to college and she knows a lot more about books than you ever will.
1: Well, that's a fine thing to say. I suppose next thing you'll be telling me my daughter has more brains than I've got.
2: Well, I didn't say that.
1: No, because you're too polite. I caught you that time.
2: Now, look, Riley, Babs knows what she's doing. Besides, she was told to read the book.
1: Who told her?
2: One of her teachers. She's got to do a book review.
1: Well, that's a nice thing. I pay taxes for a teacher to tell my daughter to read junk.
2: Let Babs decide that. Today, the schools let the kids think for themselves.
1: Well, there's too much thinking in them schools. In my day, we did without it.
2: Babs goes to UCLA, and it's just fine.
1: Not when they tell a young girl to read an off-of-color book. My teacher never tipped me off to read them kind of books. I had to dig them up on my own. Yeah, okay, laugh. But I'm getting a hold of that book, and she ain't going to read another page unless I okay it.
2: Well, you just said you don't believe in censorship.
1: I don't care what I said. No daughter of mine is going to read a book that's prurient and salacious and malnutritious. Do I make myself clear?
3: Oh, it's terribly dull, Marge.
2: Is it really bad?
3: And so badly written. An obvious attempt to appeal to the morons who like vulgar trash. I'm going to rip it to pieces in my review.
2: Babs, that book isn't Milady Jezebel.
3: Yes, it is.
2: But look at the cover. It says Lucy Lawrence Campfire Girl.
3: Oh, that's just the paper jacket. I switched the jackets.
2: What for?
3: Oh, in case my kid brother starts snooping around. He's always doing it. And this is no book for a child of 13. So I just put the Jezebel cover on that silly Lucy Lawrence book and left it in the bookcase.
2: Well, that's a wonderful idea. I'm going to try it on my pest of a brother.
3: If Junior's got an idea that he wants to learn about life, he's in for a big surprise.
2: Oh, hello, dear. How was your bowling tonight?
1: Pretty bad, but I beat Gillis. Is Babs home?
2: Well, not yet. She went out with Marge.
1: Oh, so she's trying to avoid me, huh? She probably knows I found out about that book.
2: She doesn't know anything about it. Anyway, I told you to leave her alone.
1: Please, Peg, I know what I'm doing.
2: Riley, you stay out of Babs's room.
1: Well, let's see. Where would she hide that book?
2: Oh, I don't like this spying.
1: Maybe in the bookcase. That's a good place for books.
2: Riley, this is wrong, I tell you.
1: Uh-huh. Here it is. My Lady Jezebel. Just look at that cover. Look at the dress that dame is wearing. What there is of it.
2: Oh, that's the way they dressed in the old days.
1: Well, all I can say is I'm certainly glad you didn't live in those days. I sure wish I did.
2: What?
1: Nothing. Now we'll see what kind of a book this is.
4: Hey, Mom, the laundry man's here.
2: Oh, dear, I haven't even sorted it out. Oh, tell him to wait, Junior.
1: Peg, wait a minute. Where are you going? The book.
2: I haven't got time now.
1: Well, you...
2: Oh, see who's at the door.
1: Okay. I'm coming. Oh, it's you, Gillis.
5: Hey, Riley, lend me a hammer and a screwdriver, quick.
1: Hey, what's the matter?
5: My wife got locked in a closet. The doorknob fell off. Hurry up. I got to get her out. She might suffocate.
1: Yeah, okay, I'll get it for you. Here, hold this book.
5: Hey, where'd you get that book? My Lady Jezebel. Hey, I think this is hot stuff.
6: Whoa, get a load of that dame on the cover.
1: Here's the hammer, Gillis.
6: What a bigger woof.
1: Gillis, your wife in the closet.
5: Relax, she won't run away. Look at that.
1: Gillis, push your eyeballs back in their sockets.
5: Hey, Ray, lend me the loan of this book, will you? Must be pretty spicy.
1: That's what I'm going to find out. And if it is, a certain school teacher is going to hear from my daughter's father. Let's see.
5: Yeah, look in the middle. That's where the spicy stuff usually starts.
1: Listen to this. Lucy cast her eyes on the ground and blushed to the roots of her golden hair. Sir, she said coldly, I cannot continue to converse with you, as we have never been formally introduced by a mutual acquaintance. And with a haughty toss of her curls, she left him.
5: This is spicy?
1: Sounds like a very sensible type girl to me.
5: Oh, look, there's a part about kissing. Read that.
1: Where? Oh, yeah. Although Lucy was 23 years old, no man's lips had ever touched hers.
5: Uh-huh.
1: But that night at the sorority dance, when she stepped out on the veranda for a breath of air, she soon realized she was not alone.
5: Uh-huh.
1: She noticed a dim figure lurking in the shrubbery. It was Ludwig von Pitlack. Crabtree Corner's most notorious rake.
5: Uh-huh.
1: Suddenly, he leaped out of the bushes and bounded up the stairs with a passionate cry. Lucy, kiss me.
5: Uh-huh.
1: But, holding him at arm's length, Lucy said, No, Ludwig, this cannot be, for I have promised my dear father faithfully that the first man to kiss me will be my husband.
5: Huh?
1: And with a haughty toss of her curls, she left him.
5: I can get a bigger kick out of reading the phone book.
1: Never mind. I only hope my Babs has ideas like that. This is a wonderful book. Hey, here's another part about Ludwig. Listen.
5: Okay, there must be some reason it was banned in Boston.
1: Ludwig was on his knees. Lucy, he implored, be mine. I shall give you diamonds, jewels, furs, a beautiful mansion, and an Essex roadster with a rumble seat. No, Ludwig von Pitlack, Lucy replied. I am going to marry Roger Courtney. He is my ideal. And with a haughty toss of her curls, she left him. Roger was indeed worthy to be Lucy's ideal. He was a clean-cut, clean-living, clean-thinking youth. 3 times captain of his college domino team. He neither smoked, nor drank, nor gambled. He lived with his widowed mother, whose sole support he was, and 9 o'clock usually found him safely tucked in bed.
5: He sounds like a nice case for Digger O'Dell.
1: Yeah, well, I wish my junior would be like this, Roger.
5: What a fake. Those crooked publishers. They put a snappy cover on a book, and it sells 1 million copies.
1: Yeah, hey, listen to this part.
5: Not me.
1: Well, you going?
5: Yeah. With a haughty toss of my curls, I'm leaving.
1: Oh, just Gillis. Peg, you were absolutely right. There's nothing wrong with this book. Babs can read it all she wants. I just looked through it.
2: Oh, I told you not to worry.
1: As a matter of fact, it's inspiring. I only wish our Babs and Junior could turn out like the boy and girl in this here book. I wish every kid in the neighborhood could read it. And there wouldn't be no traffic jam every Saturday night on Mulholland Drive. Peg, you've got to read this book.
2: When have I got time to read a book?
1: Yeah, I know, but this book...
7: Say, Pop, would you please lend me a dime? I want to buy a comic book.
1: Comic books. That's all he ever reads. Trash.
7: Oh, it's not trash. I'm getting Ivanhoe.
1: Trash. Now, here's the kind of a book you ought to read.
7: Oh, who wants to read My Lady Jezebel? My Lady... Ooh, can I?
1: Well, no, not this copy. This is Babs. But I'll tell you what. Here, here's $2. You buy yourself a copy.
7: Oh, thanks, Pop.
2: Riley, wait.
1: Remember now, you buy that book and learn it by heart.
2: Riley.
1: I'll expect you to tell me what it's all about.
7: Oh, I will, Pop. Gee, thanks.
2: Riley, I'm sure the book's all right, if you say so, but is it a book for children of Junior's age? Well, who are you phoning?
1: This is the biggest brainstorm I ever had. Hello? Hello, can I speak to Father Brennan, please?
2: What are you calling Father Brennan for?
1: Hello, Father Brennan. This is Chester Riley talking. Look, Father, I'm calling because I know you're interested in boys' work, and I came across a wonderful book the other day. I got my own boy reading it, and I'd like to donate a copy to the Catholic Boys Club. It's really a fine book. I read it myself, and it's something every boy ought to know. Well, I'll send a copy over tomorrow, Father. Oh, that's all right, Father. You don't have to thank me. Glad to do it. Goodbye, Father.
2: Now, Riley, are you sure that that book is suitable?
1: Oh, wait a minute, Peg. Wait a minute. I got another call to make.
2: But,
1: here.
2: Riley, you didn't read all of it.
1: I read enough to know that... Hello? Is this the Reverend Thompson? Oh, this is Chester Riley, Reverend. I came across a fine book for kids the other day, and I'd like to donate a copy to your Sunday school library. Oh, don't thank me, Reverend. It's a privilege. Goodbye.
2: Now, listen, Riley, don't
1: No, wait,
2: you...
1: wait. One more call.
2: No, you don't. I'm going to read that book
1: now,
2: first.
1: Now, look, Peg. I read it, didn't I? You think I'd put myself on the spot with such leaders of the community like Father Brennan, Reverend Thompson, and... Hello, Rabbi Leventhal? This is Chester Riley. Oh, fine, thanks. Look, Rabbi, you just opened up that new Jewish youth center, and I guess you could use some books for your library. Well, I'd like to donate a book I came across. It's really terrific. I got my own kids reading it. Glad to help out, Rabbi. Goodbye.
2: Now, Riley, are you sure this book is all right for kids?
1: Of course it's all right. Didn't I?
7: Hi, Pop. I got My Lady Jezebel.
1: Well, let's ask Junior. Junior, have you read any of the book yet?
7: Just a few parts.
1: Well, what do you think of it so far?
7: So long, Pop.
1: Huh. You hear that, Peg?
2: Riley.
1: Huh.
2: What does he mean by...
1: But what do you think he means? And before I'm through, I'll have every kid in the neighborhood saying the same thing.
0: Pabst Blue Ribbon will bring you the second act of The Life of Riley in just a moment.
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2: And now back to The Life of Riley, starring William Bendix as Riley with Paula Winslow and John Brown.
3: Oh, Riley, you home? Oh, here you are. I want to talk to you.
4: Just a minute, Peg.
3: Right away, this minute.
4: What's the matter?
3: Riley, something's wrong. I knew you shouldn't have sent out those books.
4: Are you starting that again? What's wrong now?
3: Well, I passed by the school this afternoon and a car stopped outside. And who do you think was in it?
4: Who?
3: Rabbi Leventhal, Reverend Thompson, and Father Brennan. And they were all going into the principal's office.
4: So what? Whenever there's danger to the whole community, all the different leaders get together and discuss it, don't they?
3: Yes. But I was wondering...
4: Like the time that jerk put on a George Washington costume and went around chopping down all the trees. So what are you wondering about?
3: I'm wondering who the jerk is this time.
4: Well, Peg, they know what they're doing.
3: Oh, but they acted so strange. I smiled and said, hello, did you get the books? And they were very cold. They didn't even smile back.
4: Well, they're very serious type men.
3: Well, I know one thing. I'm going to read that book right away. I should have done it before.
4: Oh, I asked you to. Here's my last copy. I was saving it for the Boy Scouts, but you sit down and read it. Don't bother. I'll see who it is. You start reading that book. I'm coming. People are always in such a hurry.
5: Yes, they are. And it's so silly. Everybody winds up in the same place in the end.
4: Oh, I didn't know it was you, Digger.
5: Yes, it is I indeed. Digby O'Dell, the friendly undertaker. Sorry I rang the bell so hard.
4: Ah, that's okay. But what burns me up is sometimes late at night somebody rings the bell real hard and it wakes people up, you know.
5: No, I wouldn't know. Nobody wakes up at my place. We're all sound sleepers.
4: Well, come in, Digger.
5: No, thank you. I'm on my way to meet the super chief.
4: Oh.
5: I'm welcoming the delegates for the annual convention of the UEPPIWNCGIC. It's a banking and thrift fund.
4: UEPPIWNCGIC?
5: The undertakers, embalmers, and pallbearers. We put it where nobody can get it, club. We're doing a fine job. Care to meet the boys?
4: Well, I'd love to go, but I can't. Peg's reading a certain book, and I'm waiting to hear what she thinks of it. Maybe you read it, My Lady Jezebel?
5: No, I haven't. But my son, Clay, is reading it.
4: Oh, yeah, our junior lent it to him. How's he like it? Does he find it interesting?
5: Interesting? Oh, dear me. He's buried himself in it so deeply, even I can't get him out. Doesn't answer if I speak to him.
4: Mm-hmm. You know, I'm the guy who's responsible for pushing that book. Wonderful book for kids. Of course, the cover gives you the wrong idea, but you know the saying, don't judge a book by its cover.
5: Of course not. And in our profession, we have a similar saying, don't judge a box by its cover. Cheerio. I'd better be shoveling off.

0: are you?
1: In the living room, Peg. Digger O'Dell was just here, but he's gone now.
0: Well, you better call him back, because when I get through with you, you're going to need him.
1: Well, what's the matter now?
0: I've been reading this book.
1: Ah, great, huh?
0: Great! How can you... Just listen to this.
1: Just a minute, Peg. Somebody at the door. Yes?
2: Mr. Riley?
1: Oh, Father Brennan, come in.
2: This may be an inconvenient hour for a visit, Mr. Riley, but the situation is pressing.
1: Oh, that's okay, Father Brennan. This is indeed an honor. Come in. Step in the parlor here. Sit down, Father Brennan. Make yourself comfortable.
2: Mr. Riley,
1: Excuse me just a minute, Father. I'll be right back. Peg. Peg.
0: Well, who was that at the door?
1: Father Brennan.
0: Oh, no.
3: Yes.
0: Oh, this is awful.
1: What's awful? He came to thank me.
0: Thank you?
1: Yes. At the door. Peg, you better put the kettle on for tea. Yes?
4: Good evening, Mr. Riley.
1: Oh, Rabbi Leventhal. Well, come in. Father Brennan is in the parlor. This is indeed a coincidence. Right this way, in here. Look who's here, Father.
2: Oh, hello there, Rabbi.
4: Good to see you, Father.
1: Take a seat, Rabbi. I'll be right with you in just a second. Peg, you know who else just dropped in? Rabbi Leventhal.
0: Oh, they're all coming.
1: Yeah, I bet they are. Have you got some cake in the house?
0: Cake?
1: Yeah.
0: You think they're here to eat cake? Don't you realize why they came? About the book?
1: Well, sure, about the book. They dropped in to show their appreciation. I tell you, I'm right up there with the leaders of the community.
0: Oh, you're out of your mind.
1: That must be the... Well, Peg, what are you standing there for? We got to entertain our guests. Take off that apron and fix your hair. And wipe off that lipstick.
0: Now, Riley, wait a minute.
2: Mr. Riley?
1: Well, come in, Reverend Thompson. We were expecting you. Right this way, in the parlor. Two of your competitors are here. I mean... I mean your colleagues. Well, here's Reverend Thompson. Oh, you know my wife, Reverend.
2: Yes, indeed.
4: How do you do, Reverend?
2: How do you do, Reverend?
1: Well, now that we're all here, any of you boys play canasta?
0: Riley.
1: Oh, well, excuse me. I didn't mean...
2: This is not exactly a social call, Mr. Riley.
1: Oh, business?
4: Yes, Mr. Riley. Can't you guess why?
1: Well, no, Rabbi Leventhal.
2: Mr. Riley, to put it bluntly... Oh, that must be Mr. Phillips now.
1: Oh, are we expecting a Mr. Phillips? I'll get it, Peg.
0: Riley.
2: Mr. Riley is Father Brennan.
1: Yes, come in. We're all in the parlor here.
2: My name is Phillips. I'm from the district attorney's office.
1: Oh. Tell me, Mr. District Attorney, just last week on your radio program, when they threw the body in the... District Attorney?
0: Riley.
1: Well, what are you doing here, Mr. District?
2: Well, I'm here unofficially as an observer to determine if there are sufficient grounds for an indictment.
1: Oh, fine. Who are we going to indict?
2: You, Mr. Riley.
1: Me! Me! Me?
2: If the facts warrant it.
1: Well, I don't understand.
0: Oh, I tried to tell you, Riley, but you wouldn't listen.
2: Please, Mrs. Riley. Mr. Riley, you've gone to great pains to circulate among the youth of this community a book so cheap and trashy.
1: Cheap and trashy?
2: A book so completely unsuitable for children.
1: No, wait a minute, Reverend. I don't know how you can say that. Now, I admit, mind you, that maybe the part where Ludwig tried to kiss Lucy is a little bit spicy, but she turns him down, don't she? And she marries Roger, the hard-working, clean-cut youth. Didn't you read the book?
4: Mr. Riley, what book are you talking about?
1: Well, I'm talking about that book you got right there in your hands. My Lady Jezebel. Lend me that book a minute, huh?
2: Mr. Riley...
1: No, I'll show you. I guarantee that there ain't a line in this book that ain't good for kids. Open it on any page, anywhere. Listen, let me read you a few parts.
0: Oh, Riley, please.
1: Now, get this. Trembling, her heart pounding, she flung herself into his arms, and he bathed her in a shower of burning kisses. Peg, would you get me my reading glasses?
2: There's no need to read further.
1: No, wait, there's something wrong. Let me read another part. Her white shoulders gleamed in the pale moonlight. His grip tightened on her ivory flesh, and she felt ecstasy as his lips met hers. "Kiss me, Sir Trevelyan," Lady Jezebel panted. "Jezebel? Trevelyan? What happened to Lucy and Roger?"
0: Riley, stop it.
1: But there's something wrong. This ain't the book I read. Where's Babs' copy?
0: Oh, Riley. Well,
1: there it is. This is the copy I read, and it's nothing like... Listen. "No, Ludwig," Lucy cried. "You're forgetting. I am a campfire girl, and with a haughty toss of her curls, she left him." Yeah, you see? Read it yourself. Go on, read it.
0: Riley, look at the title on the top of the page.
1: I see it. Lucy Lawrence, campfire girl. Campfire? Oh, I see what happened. My book is a typographical error.
0: Don't be silly. Don't you see? Somebody put this Jezebel cover on this Lucy Lawrence book.
1: Oh, and I read it, and I thought... And the kids read the other... Oh, this is terrible. Oh, Father, I didn't mean... Rabbi, I didn't know. Please, Reverend, I didn't mean...
2: Well, to err is human, and under the circumstances, Mr. Riley, I don't think you're guilty of anything more serious than sheer... Shall we go, gentlemen?
1: Oh, thanks. And I give you my word. Nothing like this will ever happen again.
2: Well, if we have your assurance...
1: Oh, you have that all right. I promise. I guarantee it. Because from now on, so help me, I'll never read another book again.

In just a moment, Riley will return. Now that summertime's almost here, you'll be roasting hamburgers on the outdoor grill. Just be sure you've got plenty of that smoother Pabst Blue Ribbon cooling off in the icebox. Tomorrow morning, get yourself to the store. And when the man says, "What'll you have?" just slip him those three little words, Pabst Blue Ribbon. Buy it by the bottle or by the can. Either way, you'll enjoy that internationally famous taste of the finest beer served anywhere.

0: excuse. You didn't know.
1: All right, Peg. So I'm stupid. I'm dumb. I'm a dope. So shoot me. Go ahead, shoot me. Take a gun and blow my brains out. If you can find them.
0: Oh, Riley.
1: What's the big joke?
0: Oh, dear, I can't be angry with you.
1: Then you forgive me?
0: I guess I'll have to. I'm stuck with you.
1: Ah, yes, sweet Peg. Come here.
0: And what now?
1: You know, if we were a couple of characters in a book, you know what I'd say now?
0: What?
1: Pucker up, Lady Peg, Sir Riley panted, and he gave her a shower bath of burning kisses. Say, Mr. Wallington.
2: What'll you have, Riley?
1: What'll you have? Ain't those beautiful words? That's what everybody's asking these days. What'll you have?
2: Yes, and the answer's always the same. That smoother, smoother, smoother Pabst Blue Ribbon beer.
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0: Every man has his favorite dish. With the master, he thinks, of 79 Wistful Vista, it's pot roast. And here in the living room, inhaling the luscious aroma wafting in from the kitchen, we find a man with an appetite and a woman with a genius for doing something about it, Fibber McGee and Molly.
1: Baby, does that smell good? How long before we eat, Molly?
2: Now, don't get impatient, dearie. It won't be long now.
1: Ah, but I'm starved. I'm so hungry I could eat a horse and chase the jockey.
2: For goodness sakes, McGee, you had ham and eggs and two pieces of pie for lunch.
1: Well, I've been working.
2: At what?
1: Oh, different stuff. Took me 3 hours to fix that automatic pencil of mine.
2: Well, no wonder you're famished, dearie. Yeah. My goodness, fixing a pencil all afternoon.
1: Well, my poor little fingers to the bone.
2: Now, look, do you think at your age you should exert yourself like that?
1: Oh, quit kidding.
2: Well, just relax, dearie. The pot roast is almost done. 17 minutes more.
1: 17?
2: I cook by the clock, McGee. I believe in perfection in my cooking.
1: I'll say you do. You cook the best pot roast I ever looped a lip over. If you ever hear any vicious gossip to the effect that I married you for your pot roast, it ain't vicious gossip. It's the ugly truth.
2: Well, thank you, dearie. Did you get that new crystal for your watch today?
1: Oh, I forgot. I might walk down to Gilly's jewelry store right after dinner and get it.
2: Are they open?
1: I'll find out. Give me the phone. Thanks. Hello, operator. Give me Gilly's jewelry store on 14th, just opposite Mert. Is that you? How's every little thing, Mert? It is, huh? Hey, we're having pot roast for dinner tonight, Mert. Yeah, what are you having? Huh? Oh. Well, watch out for the bones.
2: What are they having for dinner, McGee?
1: Her little sister's algebra teacher.